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3: 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And of course, right there on that website, there are a lot of things you could download, and it's really just information for you. There's Brian's book on retirement, the Decker Approach book, the Three Principles of Retirement book, the Checklist Challenge. There's a sample income plan. 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And then if you have questions, call the team, 833-707-3030, 833-707-3030. I'm Mark Elliott. Glad you're with us today. Brian and Brad are going to have a discussion about income. Right, Brian?
4: That's right, Mark. So the first question that people have is, how much money do they really need in retirement? I'm going to switch that question around, Brad. We're a math-based firm. Given the person's age, married or not married, given their other sources of income like pension, Social Security, rental real estate, we show the client how much money they could draw. We show what's called a max income plan. And most of the time, Brad, I think for me, it's like 85%+ of the time, it's more than what they expected. But for our radio listeners, we don't have TV, Brad. You're going to have to paint the picture of how we do that. We take the assets in and we show to age 100 how much a client can take in income. So, Brad, if someone wants to know how much they can draw, take us through the process of how we show them what they could draw.
5: Yeah, I've always found this question interesting. It's so common for people to come into our office after years and years, decades of sometimes working with an advisor and them not really realizing how much they were missing. And it usually does start, if someone's in that position where they think they're okay, they're pretty sure they've done well, and maybe their advisors run some Monte Carlo simulations for them. But oftentimes the biggest question people have is, do I have enough saved up to last me in retirement, which is just adjacent to that question of how much income do you need in retirement. And what I always like to kind of pause for a moment in when people are asking that question and say, let's start with a more basic answer to that, which is what you just said. Now, what's the most amount of income that you could draw from your portfolio alongside other sources and not have any risk of running out of money? It's not a how much do you need, but here's what's possible. And I've always kind of liked that, because I think you have, when you know that ceiling, when you know the limit, the maximum, everything else, whether it's enough or not, it's got to be less than that. It's got to be lower than what your maximum income is. So even my clients that have the largest portfolios, the ones that are going to be the most secure in retirement because of the amount of money they've saved up, even they ought to know what their max income is. And that's because, exactly to your point, I think the vast majority of people that we see in our offices across different locations is people actually do have enough to last, and they just need the roadmap on how to get there. But let's just say that someone does, I want to make sure I answer the question more directly, how much does someone need in retirement? Let's just say that we've got the max income, they think it's enough, but they really do want to get work back into answering the question of how much they need. There's a few things to look at, a couple different best practices. I think once you know the max income, the next one is, if someone is still working, you can just use that existing salary. I don't know if people know what they're earning or what their last paycheck reflected if annualized over the course of a year, and trying to have a proxy for shifting from your working years and spending to your retirement years and still spending, still having a lifestyle. I think the safe number that I've heard is if you can have that plus 20%, you're in really good shape. You know, you have your salary plus 20%, but not everyone needs that. I think that some of the things people forget to account for when they're planning out how much they need in retirement, some of the things people forget about is things like contributions to an employer plan. You know, you're putting money away every month, every couple of weeks to your retirement plan. And that's kind of like an expense, except in retirement, you don't have to save anymore. You've made it. So I always point that out. And I think that leads really nicely into another thing I like people to think about in terms of how much they need in retirement. And some of the trickier aspects of forecasting income need is that a lot of times the shape of your income needs changes over time. I mean, the paying off of mortgages, kids moving into and then out of college years, or even just the differences in spending behavior for people in their 60s versus in their 80s. A couple of different things you have to think about, but I think that there's quite a few ways of going about it. I always like to start, though, with maximum income. What's the most amount? Because you can always spend less if you want. You just can't spend more.
4: Now, it's going to be important for clients listening to this that they come in before they retire to find out if they can retire. So if someone needs $15,000 a month and we run the numbers and find out they can get $12,000, we can calculate how long they need to work before they get to where they need to be. So we can help our clients that come to us before retirement and to retire successfully with a math-based plan. Now, the people that are already retired need to come in because they might be overspending their accounts. We want to make sure we run the numbers and find out how much money people can take. And we're being very conservative. So, for example, on the accounts, we are very conservative on the rates of return so that we put the bar down so low so that it's highly expected that next year you're going to get at least this. So for our calculations, we're ultra conservative. But Brad, there's a right and wrong way on how to draw income. If we, and again, being math-based, if people draw income from fluctuating accounts, they compromise gains when markets go up and they accentuate losses when markets go down. And that is typically what happens if you're using the pie chart that bankers and brokers use. If you draw income from a fluctuating account, imagine if you drew, if you retired January 1 of 2022. Welcome to a big mess. S&P, Russia invaded Ukraine. S&P's down 19, NASDAQ's down 33, bonds are down 20, commodities got crushed. The only safe haven that year was energy, the pipelines, the drillers, the natural gas and crude oil companies made 15 to 20 when most people lost 30 that year. If you retire that year and drew income from fluctuating accounts, you are in big trouble. So Brad, what do we do? How do we do it?
5: Yeah, I think that the most important one to me when I'm working with clients, especially because carrying clients through that 2022 to really 2024 crisis for inflation, we just never, ever, ever draw from an account that can lose money. That's the way I usually describe it to my clients. You want to make sure that you're planning out doing withdrawals from what we refer to frequently here on the show as a principal protected account, something that's meant to be defending your financial assets against losses, anticipating that there are going to be downturns, that structural protection against a drawdown in the market, especially if that drawdown is more sustained in nature. You know, 2022 is rough by most metrics, but far, far from the worst that we've seen. And in that environment, you know, it's really quite nice to be sitting there in a position where my clients can sit down for annual reviews and we're able to take a look at their portfolio and point out that this doesn't affect them. This did not make it, say, less viable for them to be retired anymore, when I'm sure a lot of their friends and family were terrified because they're using bond funds as a source of safe money and their stocks are down just as much or more. And they just don't feel that same certainty that they're going to be able to at least comfortably retire. I mean, everyone, you know, sometimes feels the need to tighten their belt a little bit, but being able to enter markets like that with ton of the uncertainty that you listed off nicely by drawing from a principal protected account is, you know, just completely at the core of what we're trying to set up for our clients when designing a plan for how to use their assets as a source of income.
4: So, Brad, there's a couple of reasons why we draw income from laddered principal guaranteed accounts. The first is peace of mind. So when in 2022, when the stock market's getting hit, bonds are getting hit, we have laddered principal guaranteed accounts that cannot lose money. And instead of a 60-40 or 70-30 portfolio that the bankers and brokers recommend, I can't fathom a banker or broker advising a retired client to have 60 or 70% of their entire portfolio at risk. So when markets take a hit, their lifestyle is really going to change. So in your 20s, 30s, 40s, and 50s, markets go down 40 or 50%, no big deal, because your income's coming from work. And your portfolio, you have the time. You've got 4 or 5 years for the markets to correct and then recover because your income's coming from work. And in fact, it's even better than that because every 2 weeks you're adding new money from your 401k into the market. So you're dollar cost averaging into a down market. And then the market recovers, you're actually better off. Now, that's called an accumulation strategy. Very easy to do. A lot of people think that they've got this when it comes to retirement, but the strategies are completely different. In retirement, your portfolio goes down 30, 40, 50%, and you're drawing income from it. You're drawing income from a portfolio that's down. You're not adding to it, and that is terminal. That will send you back to work. So first reason that we draw income from laddered principal guaranteed accounts is peace of mind. Markets can go down like they did in 2022, and our clients didn't lose sleep because they knew that 70% of their portfolio had no risk. So instead of having 60 or 70% of your portfolio at risk, our clients have about 25 or 30% of their portfolio at risk, with 70 to 75% of their portfolio having no risk. Second reason that we draw income from laddered principal guaranteed accounts is to use compound interest to our advantage, drawing from the lowest earning accounts first, allowing the higher earning accounts to grow and compound, in many cases, making more money than what has been paid out. So after 5 years, if your account has paid you $1 million, your account's up 1.2. That's what we like to see. So we're using compound interest to our advantage. The third reason that we draw from laddered principal guaranteed accounts is how conservative we are in those upper buckets there. We're estimating, for example, in bucket one to earn 1% when in fact we're getting 4 right now. Bucket two, we're showing 3% when we're actually getting 5, etc. So when you look at next year and see those income numbers for next year, you know and have high confidence that it's going to be at least that. So Brad, what else would you add to that?
5: I mean, you nailed it. That's exactly what we're looking for when we're working with our clients to help them both figure out what the most amount of money they can draw from their portfolio is, and then also where to draw it from. I think that's really where the rubber meets the road for retirement plan. So that's what everyone's got to be thinking about when they're building an investment strategy that's meant to last a lifetime.
3: So do you know how much income you're going to need in retirement? Do you know how long it will last? It's still the number one fear amongst retirees, the fear of outliving their money. And my theory is, if you're really concerned about that, then you've never sat down with a team like Decker Retirement Planning to have an actual plan written up with your hopes and dreams figured in and the income you need and all of that. You can give them a call and sit down and talk with them. There's no cost for this. 833-707-3030. 833-707-3030. Might be the most important phone call you make. We're talking about the next 20, 30 years of your life or retirement that you've always dreamed of. 833-707-3030. Brian Jay and Brad back with more of Safer Retirement Radio right after this.
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3: Welcome back to Safer Retirement Radio with Brian J. Decker and Brad Geddes of Decker Retirement Planning. I'm Mark Elliott. Glad you're with us again. If you have questions, you want to sit down with the team, it's 833-707-3030. I'm Mark Elliott. Glad you're with us. Brian, before I had to cut you off to wrap up the last segment, I know you had another follow-up question. We're talking about income and retirement and where's it going to come from and all of that. And Brad talked about, really a key to figure out where you're going to draw from first and second and so forth. Where were you going with Brad?
4: Well, I just wanted to explain why, as you said, the number one fear of people 60 and over is running out of money before they die, because your banker or broker has a pie chart and slides that in front of you and tells you that that's your retirement plan. So, Brad, when a pie chart is slid in front of you and you look at that and you've got, I don't know, $2, $3, or $4 million in there, how can you possibly know? I mean, you're very good at what you did, but you're not in finance. You're not a retirement planner. How are you going to possibly know? You have to guess. And so guessing makes people nervous. The anxiety level goes up and they are very worried about running out of money before they die. So what happens? They grossly underdraw their accounts. We see this time and time again, Brad, where they could be getting $14,000, $15,000, $16,000 a month and they're drawing half that just because they're afraid.
5: Yeah. I mean, when you're systematically harvesting from a portfolio, and I say systematic because it's meant to be a regular thing. It's not something where people have a portion of their portfolio that they just sporadically draw out if they need to, if they go on that trip or something. This is meant for people actually need the money that they've accumulated over the course of a lifetime because they want to have a certain quality of life. We need a systematic withdrawal strategy. And the best math prior to, you know, anything we'd recommend, you people have heard the 4% rule. Or what I think people forget is that in the good years, years like this one, right, the 4% withdrawal rate keeps you, you know, you're only going to draw 4% even though your accounts are way up. You have more money than you've ever had. And I had someone the other day come through and say they can't draw money fast enough because anytime they draw it out, it keeps replacing it. And then these are the easy times. It's in the downturns when that 4% rule starts to be scary. That's when people start to make mistakes like, selling the stock that right at its low point because just is down more than they ever expected it to be. Or, sometimes people just cut back, you know, they spend a little less, they don't go on that extra trip or maybe skip flying the kids out for Thanksgiving. And that's when I think those rules of thumb driven approach where they're guessing as to how much income they can generate really starts to show the ugly underside that it is guessing, it is feeling your way through something that should be mathematically backed and with a portfolio meant to underpin the whole thing.
4: Yeah, let's talk about the 4% rule. The 4% rule is created by William Bengen. And he said, since the last 100 years, if stocks have averaged 9%, bonds have averaged 5 or 6%, we can easily draw 4% over time and we should be okay. Does that work? Well, as long as we're in a forever infinite bull market, it works beautifully. But there are times when markets go flat for a long period of time. That's happened 4 different times in the stock market history. When markets get to market valuations like they are now, of over 30 times trailing earnings. In 1929, that happened, and markets were flat for 17 years. Happened again in 1964, markets were flat for 18 years. In 1999, November of 99, markets hit over 30 times trailing earnings, and markets were flat for 14 years. In November of 2021, we hit 32 times trailing earnings. So that means a couple of things. That means, first off, any passive buy and hold investment strategy, buying and holding stocks, mutual funds, indexes, or ETFs will yield a zero return over the next 10 to 15 years. Now, we know better. We're a math-based firm. There's only two kinds of strategies that can make money in a flat market cycle. One is dividends, a dividend sleeve, so that income, interest is coming in no matter markets are higher or lower. And the second is momentum, because momentum will draw you to whatever is going higher. In 2000, 01, and 02, when the S&P is down 50%, NASDAQ's down 70%, many sectors of the markets were going higher. The algorithms for momentum take you to whatever is going up. For those 3 years, it was gold, silver, real estate through the REITs, energy, pharmaceuticals, biotech, healthcare, all made double-digit returns each year for those 3 years. And then when the markets bottomed, you would have swapped into the powerful uptrends in technology, semiconductors, emerging markets, and small caps. And then going into 2008, that was a waterfall decline across the board. Everything went down except for treasury bonds. So momentum would have stopped you into cash, with the exception of treasury bonds, which were up over 20%. Most recently in 2022, S&P's down 19, NASDAQ down 33, bonds down 20. Commodities across the board got hit, with the exception of energy. Anything energy related, natural gas, crude oil companies, pipelines, the platforms out in the Caribbean, all of those went up 15 to 20%, while most people lost 30% that year. Momentum allows you to move your portfolio into whatever is going higher. So at Decker Retirement, we have two-sided strategies able to make money, or designed to make money, in up or down markets. And we have that dividend sleeve in there to strengthen it. But back to the point we're talking about is when markets are flat, the 4% rule does not work. If you retire January 1 of 2000, let me repeat history for you. You retire January 1 of 2000 and you've got a 70-30 portfolio and you're drawing 4% from it. Well, guess what? Your 70% of your portfolio has lost half its money and you're drawing 4, 4, and 4 on top of that. You're in big trouble. But the markets double in the next 4 years, 4.5 years, markets double, but you don't get all that because you're drawing 4, 4, 4, 4 again. You take 20% out, and then the markets go down hard again in 2008, down over 40%. And that's why we saw millions of gray-haired people come back to work. They had to. The 4% rule destroyed their retirement, destroyed it. They had to go back to work. And that's why William Bengen, the creator of the 4% rule, came out and said, it doesn't work in a flat market cycle. It doesn't. You need a perennial bull market. Now, we recently had the same valuations of over 30 times earnings. We are warning people that the strategies that made money in the past are not going to help you in the future. The next, in a flat market cycle, you've got to change your strategy. So, Brad, what else would you add to that? And then I want to ask you to define the Monte Carlo simulations and to how rattled would you be, Brad, if you in retirement said, well, this Monte Carlo says that there's a 90% chance that you're going to be just fine.
5: Yeah, when it comes to the Monte Carlo, that's the best solution that generic, I'd say more traditional or less specific advisors have come up with, which is just give people a rough estimate. And I think my critique on this approach comes from a couple different angles. I think the first one is what we were talking about before. You are estimating. You know, there's a 95% chance that it's going to be successful is good, but that is a 1 in 20, 1 out of 20 times that plan is going to fail. And to some people, that might be an acceptable risk, but that's sort of irrecoverable if you end up in one of those 20 times, and 5% of the time is material. So you are just kind of guessing, and there is a very real chance, risk of failure. I think where the Monte Carlo simulation sometimes lets me down or just bums me out that this is an approach people use is that it is fine looking at this from a perspective of long-term averages of, like you said, 4 or 5% treasuries, 9% stocks. But the reality is people are living day to day on a lot steeper swings in the market than sometimes they're comfortable with. You know, it's sure, and academically, intellectually, they might be able to draw 4% out. But if their $1 million has dropped to 700,000 because of market performance, well, they're going to be a little bit less comfortable with that. And unfortunately, a lot of people will probably cut back and not enjoy their retirement as much as they thought they could in the face of a decline like, let's say, 2008 or even 2022, 2024 kind of era. So I don't like the pie chart rule. I just think that there's a lot better way to go about it to provide not only more certainty on being able to withstand the wiggles of the market up and down, but then also to be confident that you're not over distributing, especially when things get a little less favorable than they are, say, for the last year and a half to 2 years.
3: So Brandon, Brian, talking about income, how much income do you really need in retirement? Then how do we figure out where we're going to pull money, maybe to start our retirement, and then maybe 5 years in, 10 years in? How do we figure all of that out? That's what the team at Decker Retirement Planning is really here to help you figure out. 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You're not really sure, right? Can I retire? Well, when? Do we have enough? Are we going to be okay? Give them a call. There's no cost for this. There's no obligation. There's no pressure. There's no judgment either. 833-707-3030 is the number. There's no cost. There's no pressure. They're here to help if they can. If they can help you, they will tell you that. And if they can't help you, they will tell you that. And if you don't need their help, they will tell you that as well. 833-707-3030 is the number again. 833-707-3030. 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Brian J. Decker and Brad Geddes of Decker Retirement Planning back with more Safer Retirement Radio right after this short timeout. Back in a minute.
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3: 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And you can always call them if you have questions, 833-707-3030. All right, Brian, halfway through talking about income in retirement, where are you going now?
4: Now we're going to talk about the different income sources. We've talked about optimizing every part of the client portfolio with laddered principal guaranteed accounts for about 70% of their portfolio. And then we talked about optimizing the risk account, the risk portion of their funds, to be able to make money in a flat market cycle using dividend strategies and momentum, able to make money or designed to make money in up or down markets. Now, Brad, let's talk and show the radio listeners how, as a math-based firm, we help people on pensions, Social Security, rental income. Let's take those three in order. Brad, we advise people, being math-based, that there's three very important reasons why most clients should take a lump sum versus a lifetime income on their pensions. You want to take us through that?
5: Yeah, why people take a lump sum versus lifetime income is probably one of the, simpler things to answer as an advisor. There's a lot of different ways to think about this one, but the one that I usually walk people through when it comes to a pension is that, first off, it's a math-based calculation. It's not something you should just guess around. Sure, there are some more qualitative aspects, you know, some subjective sleep well at night versus have more flexibility that people should consider. But what you really just need to see is what is the total amount of income that you, or sorry, total lump sum amount that you can distribute to yourself, and have to basically recreate the same income stream using that lump sum. And it's called an internal rate of return analysis that I tend to like to run for people. And you can just very simply see whether the pension lump sum amount that someone's going to be drawing is something that can be recreated with an investment strategy. And what I like about this analysis is that it usually becomes pretty obvious. There's not a lot of middle ground here. I have come across some pensions where the implied rate of return that someone's going to be getting from the lump sum would have to be pretty dang high. I mean, we're talking 10, 11% is the implied rate of return for the income that's promised to them by their pension. Now, this raises some concerns around the viability of the pension to pay out that much, but let's just say that they are able to sustain that. The investment strategy that you could pursue to recreate that 10 or 11% distribution would be pretty tough, or it would require quite a bit of risk. So there's some other questions, but that would be an example of where you'd go with the monthly income. I think by and large, what I've found is that if people live long enough, let's say they start to get to late 80s, 90s kind of thing, in that environment, someone in that world, what they're going to find is that most pensions are going to be able to recreate an equivalent rate of return of something like, let's say, between 4 and 6, or maybe 4 and 7%. And that 4 to 7% return is usually something that can be created with a very moderate level of risk. And that way you're able to have the same level of income, but without taking too much risk to achieve it. Now, once you can see that it's sort of a wash, like, you know, someone might die sooner, they might die later, but the rate of return might be more or less. The next part of looking at a pension is to really understand whether they think that they're going to need a larger amount at some point in the future than just the monthly income. And this is actually quite important, because as people start to get older and they're thinking about passing on money to kids or loved ones, or maybe they're a little nervous about having expenses increase dramatically as they start to get into their 80s or 90s, that's where having the lump sum is sometimes a very material advantage in someone's retirement, because they can pull out money more flexibly. If they don't need as much, they don't draw as much. If they need to write a really big check because some health expenses came through, well, they can do that. Whereas with a pension, you're just not able to do that as easily or at all. You have to live on the monthly income no matter what. So it's an aspect of math behind it that I certainly like to walk people through. And if the numbers are a wash in terms of the rate of return and the risk required, then you have to start considering some more qualitative aspects to how the funds are incorporated into retirement, keeping in mind specifically access to larger amounts of principal.
4: So the three reasons for taking a lump sum rather than a lifetime of income, the first is performance. So if I draw a lifetime of income, and Brad, you take a lump sum, for me to draw over 15 years is what you get today. And even if you earn 4% on that lump sum, the lines never cross. I can never catch up with you. So the first reason to take a lump sum over a lifetime of income is performance. The second is company risk. Now, we came from Boeing country up in Seattle. Boeing is rock solid and thought like granite until the 737 MAX really hit the balance sheet hard, and people were worried that the company's ability to pay, financially ability to pay the pensions was at risk. Now, remember, you're in retirement for 30 to 40 years. Is that company going to be rock solid like AT&T or Polaroid or Kodak or JCPenney's? All those companies are now gone. Many airlines come and go, and they cut the pension by more than half. So the second thing to think about is company risk. Is that company going to be around during all the years in your retirement? And the third is estate risk. Estate risk. So if my wife and I, Diane and I, were going to go heli skiing with another couple, and we took a lifetime of income and they took a lump sum, and tragedy strikes, all four of us are killed in an avalanche, then that lump sum is in the estate to be distributed to the children. The income stream that we've chosen is now stopped. It doesn't matter that I earned it, it stops. It does not pay out to the estate what was owed. So those are the three reasons that we highly recommend people taking a lump sum over an income stream for life. Now, if they're stuck, if they don't have a lump sum option, being math-based, we still go to bat for our clients and we calculate rate of return over their lifetime and the distribution rate. Because sometimes if a client has taken a lifetime of income, it can be moved over to another income stream. And we make the comparison and see if we can do better. But that's a huge part of what we do for our clients, being math-based and being true fiduciaries to our clients on the pensions. Okay, on Social Security, there's different things to look at, whether clients married, single, widowed, if they've been divorced, how old they are, how much income they've drawn, the relationship between partners or marriage spouses and their income. Should we start one earlier or later? Being a math-based firm, we run the numbers and produce a 14-page document taking you through the math of why mathematically you should have spouse one start at this age and spouse two start at another age or maybe the same age. We run numbers to find out what will give you the highest benefit from your Social Security. And we give that to you for free in the second meeting with our clients. Brad, for time's sake, I just buzzed through that one. But anything you'd add to Social Security?
5: I think the only thing that I'd add there is just the coordination of these various income streams with the one that you have the most control over, which is your distribution rate from your portfolio. And this is where it comes full circle. You first want to start with the goal of having a plan for where income is going to come from. You then have your fixed sources of income that's going to come in, decisions around pension or rental properties, you know, keep it forever or sell it or start Social Security sooner versus later. You really want to focus on optimizing the key decision points for each of those. And then what you do is you use your financial assets, your investments to fill in the rest. And that cumulatively is how you pull together that maximum income number that shows the most amount of dollars someone can pull out of their financial assets alongside their other income streams. And it all comes together really nicely in an income plan.
4: All right. Now, when it comes to the other source of income, rental real estate, we help our clients in several ways, Brad. Let's talk about tax strategy. So if someone has a rental property and they've owned it for 10 years, we would recommend for tax reasons that they 1031 exchange that into another property. And instead of regular depreciation, we can use accelerated depreciation and have the rental income from that property over the next 10 years be 100% tax-free to the client. So we help clients do this. It's a tax strategy so that they keep their rental properties, they keep them in their estate. It's an important diversification and another source of income, but we want that income coming to them tax-free. Then we look and see how long they want to be up on roofs and doing maintenance and under a sink and getting calls. And if they want to do that, fine. If they don't want to do that, we help use tax strategies to swap and diversify those funds for lifetime income. Or if we can keep them into the estate for the rest of their life, they know that they have a stepped up basis in sending those properties to their children. Stepped up basis is if they bought 7 or 8 rentals for a total of $2 million, and now they're worth $6 million, instead of paying the tax in their lifetime, we would have them keep those. And when they pass along, the last to die, those rental properties go to the children with a stepped up basis value as of date of death of the last of the two spouses to die. So, Brad, that's helpful in helping clients that own rental real estate and may not have heard of those different strategies. We help provide those tax strategies to clients to have them think about, consider, and review with their CPA. Brad, anything else on the different sources of income before we move on?
5: No, I think we're good.
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3: 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I'm Mark Elliott here with Brian J. Decker and Brad Geddes of Decker Retirement Planning. 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There is the heading of Safer Retirement Education. 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There's a retirement checklist there as well. DeckerRetirementPlanning.com to learn more about Brian and Brad and the team. And then you can also just go to the Safer Retirement Education part to download some of the things you want to learn more about. You can always do that. And you can always give them a call, 833-707-3030. All right, we've been talking about income and retirement and how do we pull money out of our accounts and how do we do it the right way, lump sum versus the pension, all of those conversations. Now, Brian, you're going to get into a little bit about inflation. Is that right?
4: Yeah, inflation protection. Brad, go through the ways. There's 4 or 5 ways that we help clients protect their portfolio and their income streams from inflation.
5: Yeah, I mean, I'll name the ones that I go through with my clients every year for annual reviews, and especially during the planning phase. There's some really key parts of planning for inflation that I like people to think through, because when you start as planners, like we do as a firm, as trying to show people that maximum income, that's like day one income. That's maximum cash flow they can plan to live on starting early and often, as in now or whenever it's set to begin. But then one of the things we have to plan for is that they're going to need the same level of income probably 10 years from now, 20, 30, sometimes 40 years from now. They have to navigate some amount of expenditures, and what's comfortable today has to plan for rising food and energy and healthcare costs for many decades into the future. And that is where inflation is just the sleeping dragon in the room of retirement strategies. And you really got to plan for it. And that's kind of step number one. You got to anticipate that things increase in price over time. And I think my favorite particular hedge that we use in retirement It's not the obvious one because most people are going to think about to say, oh, I'm going to inflate my income by X amount. It's actually by longevity. My favorite inflation hedge that we have for all of our clients is we by default will assume that they're all going to be inviting us, Brian, you and me, to all of their 100th birthdays. You know, and we're going to be there and blowing out the candles with them by the side. But unfortunately, that's just not likely that we're going to get that many birthday invites, Brian, because we know that by and large, most people aren't going to make it to age 100. But being very conservative about the number of years that we're harvesting from a portfolio is my personal favorite hedge we have against inflation. Now, second to that is the direct inflation hedge. It's one of the things we want to factor in to a client's current income is build into a budget, if you will, a budget for just things costing more year to year to year. And we can be flexible on the rate of inflation that we want to build into that assumption, whether it's on the lower side if someone wants to be more aggressive or more conservative. There are different assumptions we can have on inflation, but you do want to build into the budget that you draw more from a portfolio over time. The third one for me is that I like that we build that inflation assumption, right? What I just called the budget for inflation, annual increases in need for income coming from just things costing more. I like to build that burden as being mostly carried by their portfolio. Because as I said before, your portfolio income is something you have a lot of control over, whether you pull money out, whether you don't pull money out, and the amount, the rate at which you distribute. So I like to be able to put a lot of control around inflation in those financial assets that we're harvesting from, and therefore putting less of the burden of inflation on things that you don't have control over, things like Social Security, where there's just an annual inflation notice you're going to get. And last few years, it's been quite attractive, but there were years where there was 0% increase for multiple years in a row. So having that hedge of budgeting your inflation, you know, by coming from your financial assets as carrying the burden for inflation. I think the last one to me also is along the lines of just being conservative, being very conservative with your estimate for things like rates of return. And I mentioned this already by assuming that all of our clients live to age 100, but also with things like rates of return on financial assets, trying to be very conservative so that we're not purely reliant on attaining, let's say, average rates of return or even above average rates of return, but expecting to have some pleasant surprises in years, especially like this one where we're just well ahead of what the plan requires. And any of that extra upside that comes from outperformance on just the investments themselves goes directly into higher level of potential spending for me is the last really solid inflation hedge that we have for our clients.
9: All right. So here's how I review with clients. It's five different ways that we, different layers that we protect clients from inflation. The first is the COLA, the cost of living adjustment. Every year, our clients get a little more money so that year after year after year, they can kind of catch up or keep up with inflation. Now, we've got to be careful because if the COLA is too big, you're going to steal from your next 10 to 15 years where you've got your healthy travel years. There's the go-go years, the slow-go years, and the no-go years. You're not going to need as much in your 90s that you would probably want 65 to 75. Those are your healthy travel years. So we're careful on the COLA, cost of living adjustments. That's the first protection against retirement. The second has to do with real estate. The real estate that you own acts as an important inflation hedge. During periods of inflation, real estate and hard assets appreciate very quickly and act as a hedge that you can draw from if you had to, but they are just that, they're a hedge. The third layer of protection is any inheritance that you would get from your parents. If they're still alive, we factor that in. We are conservative in the estimates of time and dollars, but that is an event that's going to happen, unfortunately. And so we factor that in. That's an inflation hedge. The fourth is the conservative estimates. We're being ridiculously conservative with the expectation that the plan that's in place is with very, very conservative estimates. And it's highly likely that with the low bar that we've set, that we're going to have more income coming in over the years than what we expect. And the last and probably most important hedge for inflation is the risk accounts. This is an account that we've got at 6%. And going back to since inception numbers, the numbers are at least twice that. So the risk account is an account that grows the longest and with the highest rates of return and acts as the strongest inflation hedge. So let's, Brad, let's hit this next one. I think we've got time for one more. What do clients do when the markets drop? When markets take a big hit? I remember, like it was yesterday, it was 1987. Markets took a big hit. Black Monday, October 19th, 1987. Markets down 20% in a day and 30% over just a few days. And I was instructed, Brad, to call my clients and to ask

0: You call all the people that I pay the bills from with my portfolio and you tell them, let's just give my portfolio time to recover. No, it doesn't work like that. In retirement, in your 20s, 30s, 40s, and 50s, no big deal. Your income's coming from work and you have the time to let the markets recover. And in fact, you're putting more money into your 401k every 2 weeks. That works beautifully. It doesn't work in retirement. So Brad, what are some of the things that we do for our clients when the markets drop? And I'm thinking first is tremendous peace of mind. In 2022, when the markets took that big hit, our clients did not lose sleep at all. But Brad, talk to us about what we do when there was big market drop.
1: Markets dropping. I mean, man, this perpetual bull market where the dips just get bought up and we end up driving up to all-time highs. And the number of times I've heard the word unprecedented in the last 2 years is frankly unprecedented. And when it comes to market crashes, what do you do? And I think it starts with this. You plan for them. You know, we know over the course of a 20, 30, 40 year investment plan or withdrawing income from portfolio, you build into a plan a fact that there's going to be 2 or 3 or 4, maybe 5 major market downturns in the time frame that we're going to be recommending that a client be able to harvest a lifetime of savings and pull that in every month for the rest of their life. And I think to me, you just plan for them. That's start of number one. But we know there's going to be a downturn. We don't know when exactly. I certainly hope this continues. But if something does happen in the near term, our clients are going to be really well set to be able to withstand that. And the first thing you do in a downturn is you have a plan. Right? You remember we talked about it, it's going to happen. We just don't know when, but when that does happen, we can stay the course with our clients by only drawing from accounts that are insulated against losses so that we're not pulling from an account that's in the red. Now, when markets are crashing and you have assets that are exposed to the downturns, market downturns from just like a decline in equity valuations, when you see that happening, there are some opportunities that I like to encourage my clients to take advantage of. I think a good example of this was actually back in the tariff tantrum back in April. You know, when we have a portfolio that's configured with sometimes 40 or 50 or 60, 70, sometimes 80% of our clients' assets are going to be some way protected against losses. And you go through a pretty scary market, like the first couple of weeks of April there, that was nerve-wracking. I had a lot of people that were convinced markets were going to go down even further. And the natural reaction that a lot of people unfortunately have is to try to predict that the market is going to go lower. Let's salvage what we have and let's go to cash. And I'd say our clients all know that that is exactly what they do not need to do in that downturn. If they're using the two-sided models, that investment model did a great job. You know, you hit those stop losses and you wait for a re-entry signal from the models and the algorithms that we license. You can get reinvested. Now, if you're using more of a correlated strategy where the portfolio is unfortunately going down in value, well, in that case, you really don't have to change anything. There's nothing that needs to be adjusted. In fact, in April, it was kind of cool to be able to point out to people that this was actually a really good buying opportunity and they should be actively shifting money over to their risk bucket, essentially buying the dip. And that paid off in spades. Last thing I'd say here is that when markets do get really volatile, tax loss harvesting, active tax loss harvesting is absolutely essential. It is just such a good strategy for people to use, especially when they're not in IRAs and Roth IRAs, but taking advantage of that market volatility, those movements in price that are very violent, to recognize that there's a good opportunity to net some losers and winners against one another for tax-free harvesting of gains.
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3: 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It is not intended to be used as the sole basis for financial decisions, nor should it be construed as advice to

0: designed to meet the particular needs of an individual's situation. Decker Retirement Planning is not permitted to offer, and no statement made during this show shall constitute tax or legal advice. Our firm is not affiliated with or endorsed by the U.S. government or any governmental agency. The information and opinions contained herein provided by third parties have been obtained from sources believed to be reliable, but accuracy and completeness cannot be guaranteed by Decker Retirement Planning. 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
4: From ABC News, I'm Dave Packer. President Trump announcing a U.S.-Venezuelan oil deal that he says will provide the U.S. majority control of more than 65 billion barrels of proven oil reserves in Venezuela. He says the deal will lead to, quote, substantially lower gas prices. But some analysts saying this is not a guarantee and certainly won't happen overnight. Gas Buddy Head of Petroleum Analysis, Patrick DeHaan.
5: These proven oil reserves were calculated under Hugo Chavez decades ago, and the numbers may not be consistent with reality. In addition, after that, U.S. oil companies, other global oil companies may get involved, but they still need to spend billions of dollars to get that oil to the surface where it becomes more valuable.
4: A massive manhunt underway in Austria and across the EU after a brazen broad daylight smash and grab at a Vienna museum. The two men allegedly running off with a 200-carat diamond and platinum necklace.
6: Austrian police say they're scouring the surveillance video for clues. The video capturing the unmasked men entering the museum as visitors.
7: These people are clearly visible on CCTV, so there will be no escape for them. The only question is, will we be in time to get the necklace back?
6: Snatching the stunning 200-carat Van Cleef necklace, intricately set with more than 600 diamonds, worth at least $4 million, originally designed for the Egyptian royal family.
4: ABC's Lama Hassan. Nature enthusiasts making the trek to Yosemite might soon spot something never seen before inside the national park. A for sale sign is a possibility. The Trump administration is considering trading a parcel of land in the park to a private developer. ABC's Olivia Rubin.
8: Reports say a private developer is looking to build a road for direct access into one of America's most popular national parks. That developer already owns land near the border of the park, where they reportedly want to build upscale private homes.
4: In exchange, they would buy land elsewhere in California and give it to the government. You're listening to ABC News.
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13: 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I'm Maria Chaleos, along with Amber Weixter from Ovation Homes. Today, we are talking about style, grooming, beauty, and confidence. And this conversation is for both women and men. And because somewhere along the way, people sometimes get the message that style belongs to the young. Amber, style belongs to the young, not...
14: Right? Like, I don't know. I love this topic today, and I've done a lot of reflecting because, you know, I'm at a certain age where I remember my mother, and even when I was younger, my grandmother. My grandma always looked like my grandma. Like, always, always, always. Mm-hmm. But, you know, apparently they think that once you get a certain age, you stop experimenting, stop changing, you know, and you automatically just choose between either beige or quieter beige. Right? Like, that's not who we are anymore.
13: It does not sound very inspiring if we are choosing beige.
14: No, no. And, you know, style doesn't have an expiration date. Like, it really should evolve with our lives, like, you know, and be current and just have a lot of fun with who we are and our personality. However, you know, our bodies change, our routines change and those types of things. So that's what we're going to talk about today is how to adapt our style.
13: You know, confidence changes, too.
14: It does. And it shouldn't. Like, it shouldn't. But that's a whole nother show, probably, right? We could do a deeper dive on that. Today, we're going to stay somewhat superficial, though, in the fact that so much of our confidence does come from how we look and how we feel when we walk out that door.
13: Okay, so let's distinguish between style and fashion. What's the difference here?
14: So when I think about fashion, in fact, I just watched The Devil Wears Prada 2.
13: You love it.
14: And I watched it with my daughter and I was like, wow, they really pushed the envelope here. Fashion, I think, is changing constantly, whereas, you know, style is just kind of how you interpret, you know, you and how you fit into you. You know, some people have a little bit more of a sporty style. Some people like to be a bit more elegant. Some people like to do a really good mix. And so it doesn't necessarily always have to be on trend, right? We don't have to walk out and look like we're on a runway, but we want to have the confidence, I think, of walking out of the house looking like we're on a runway.
13: Okay, but is this different for men and women?
14: I don't really feel like it should be. Like, I think when a man looks good, you know, and he knows he looks good, like, yum.
13: But they label right? it differently, right?
14: I think they do label it differently. However, I mean, that's a mystery to me. Like, I know my husband came out the other day and I'm like, so, and we were going to a funeral of all things. He looked fantastic, but he was in his jeans and a nice button-up shirt, not necessarily his dark jeans, which it's a funeral. I would have gone dark jeans. Hmm. So I said, and his cowboy boots, I said, so are we going to a barn dance? Or are we going to a funeral? I wasn't sure. You know, I tried to be kind about it, but that was my passive way of saying, babe, go change your clothes, you know? Right. But he felt great. I mean, I think that's the biggest thing when it comes down to style and confidence. It's just, if you feel good and you like, yeah, I'm going to own this.
13: It's an interesting and dangerous conversation when you're having a conversation with your husband about their hair or what they decided to wear that day.
14: You got
13: to
14: be careful about what road you go down. That's for sure. That's for sure.
13: Okay. But women do face a lot of different pressures than men do.
14: Oh, I think so. And I think we internalize it so much, too. Like, it's much more personal to us because we've spent so many years worrying about it.
13: Every time I walk by the mirror.
14: Yeah, every time we walk by the mirror, mm-hmm. you know, and I think that's why when I look at this topic, there's magical things that are going to make you younger. And especially in this day and age, and, you know, we might talk a little bit about that today. The technology that's out there, the pills, the treatments, there's a lot of things, right? But
13: Pricey though.
14: They are pricey, right? And so I think it's not about, okay, how do I make myself look younger? It's like, just how do I look healthy? How do I look confident? How do I still be me just at a different stage of life?
13: You know? That personal care can really make a huge difference.
14: Well, yeah, because when we care about how we look, I mean, we stand a little taller, we participate more. I mean, nothing's worse. You know, maybe you've got a meeting or you've got to go present something and you don't feel comfortable with what you're wearing, you know, because you're always going to be worried about, oh, do they see that? Because I knew, and I deal with this a lot of times with even little spots on my clothing. Like if I get up in the morning and I throw something on, it's t-shirts usually, where maybe you've washed it, but you missed a little oil spot. You know, those darn little oil spots that just show up magically.
13: Oh yeah, every salad I eat seems to create that problem.
14: Yes, and you're like, dang, why didn't I pre-treat that? But you're in a hurry, so you throw on a jacket over and say, well, if I wear the jacket just right, it's going to hide that oil spot. Well, the whole day I'll sit and worry about where the trim of my jacket goes, you know? So that's just not worth it. It's being confident about who you are and what you're wearing, how you look, what your hair looks like, you know, all those things.
13: Okay. So perhaps the question is not what people my age are supposed to wear and what they're supposed to look like in that clothing.
14: Right. It's just what makes me feel good at this stage.
13: You know, I felt really good in this skirt till I walked by the mirror a minute ago and it's like, yeah, that skirt's a size too big. And so when you looked at them in the mirror and you only saw the top half of your body, you thought it looked great.
14: Full length mirrors are a fantastic thing. Okay. Yeah. Cause, and in fact, I know that, I had a coach one time tell me, cause I was a little nervous about doing video. And he said to me, he said, Amber, we all know what you look like. I went, you know what? You're right.
13: But I don't know what
14: everybody
13: I look like,
14: knows
13: right?
14: What I look like. So why would I not want to share that? Like, you know, and I think that's the other thing too, is we go through life and people have their perspective of us. And so many times it shines through our personality and they love us for who we are, not necessarily if we're not a fashion model. Right. However, I believe I am a fashion model, you know, so that helps with my confidence.
13: Really close. I love some of the outfits that you come in with.
14: Oh, thanks.
13: And how your glasses are so stylish.
14: Well, you know,
13: too.
14: If you've got to wear glasses, they may as well make a statement.
13: Okay. So it's really about how we feel in the stage of life and hopefully improving how we feel in this stage of life.
14: Absolutely. And I'm so excited to go into some of those deeper topics today to learn how to care for ourselves as we age and also make some little changes maybe that help us as we age.
13: Today, we're going to focus on two areas that both men and women experience as they age, hair and skincare. When we come back, we will be joined by Tina Calandra to talk about changes in hair after 55, including gray hair, thinning, texture changes, hair loss, grooming, and choosing a style that fits the person you are today.
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13: 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Thanks so much for being here.
15: Thanks for having me.
13: You know, so for both men and women, hair, you know, it becomes finer, drier, the texture changes, thinner, and it's something that's really tough for a lot of people to get used to.
15: Yes, very much so. One of the biggest changes is that our hair simply behaves different than we've always known it to be. So for both men and women, it often becomes finer, drier, we lose some of the density, or gray hair can become coarse and more resistant to styling and giving us a whole new set of hair that we're not used to working with.
14: I call it my witchy grays.
15: Witchy grays.
14: Ooh, I like whenever that. I go to color, which I don't know, maybe we'll get into today.
15: Sure.
14: But my witchy grays come out, and boy, do they actually, they love color, my witchy grays.
15: Yes. But. And with that, too, our products change as well. What once used, if we now have thinner, finer hair, it may now be too heavy and weigh our hair down and not work like it once did.
14: Oh, that's a bummer.
13: So it's really funny. I have friends who have embraced this and have just gone gray, maybe giving it, I want to say, a little more intensity or depth or whatever, you know, just kind of highlighting it a bit. And then there are people like me, like, I'm in total denial. I'm like, nope, I'm going to be blonde. Blonde is easier, even though I'm a brunette.
14: Really?
13: Isn't it funny? Yeah, you haven't known me.
14: I haven't known you.
13: No, my hair's been blonde for about, I don't know, 10 years.
14: Oh, good for you.
13: You have to come to my desk and see all the different pictures. Different hairstyles. But I think it's really interesting how people just take this differently. And I think we should all be unique, right? We shouldn't be trying to be like the other person in the room.
15: Yes, definitely. There's not a right or a wrong choice. Some people feel very empowered embracing their natural gray, while others feel more like themselves with some color. Neither decision says anything about confidence. The goal isn't to please everyone else. The goal is now at this beautiful stage of life that you get to choose what makes you feel comfortable every time you look in the mirror.
13: You know, I think it's harder to please me than everyone else, though.
15: Of course.
13: Have you noticed that?
15: Yes.
13: That we are, as women, much more critical of ourselves than I would say most other people are.
14: But I love, like, I love what you said, Tina, because I am a blonde, and so for me, my strategy is to stay kind of blonde, but I'm hopeful. I don't know if this is going to happen because I do have my witchy grays, but I would love to go blonde white instead of blonde gray. Like there's, especially women that have really dark hair, mm-hmm. and they go almost silver. Like it's just beautiful, just strikingly beautiful. And I'm like, oh, if I could have hair like that, I would lean in completely, but I'm still testing a little bit, but I do have it coming, but we keep putting blondes in a little bit, but we weave some darks in too.
13: I know, but Tina, but this really is, you really have to think about your skin color too. I mean, you can't, I've seen people with beautiful, more silvery hair, and then I think of my skin color and that's not going to really work for me.
15: Yeah, that's an important point that you bring up is, a lot of times as we age, our skin lightens. And so naturally, it makes most sense for our hair to lighten, even if we're coloring it. So I'm sure you've seen women that have always had dark hair. And so they continue to color it dark and cover their gray. But at some point, it becomes too harsh looking. Mm. Their skin has changed 1 to 2 shades lighter. That's a great time for them to shift their color to 1 to 2 shades lighter. Even if they're still in the dark colors, maybe just more of a softer dark brown instead of a harsh black.
13: Yeah, it's really something you have to consider and think about your skin tone when you're doing it. Because what looks amber, when you start talking about that, mm-hmm. I thought about that as my hair started to kind of turn gray. And I'm like, no, I'm not a winter person. I'm a fall, you know, when we're talking about coloring. And that's not going to be good for me.
15: Yes. And I think it's important, too, to remember that there's in between. It doesn't have to be all or nothing. Amber, you've done a beautiful job of blending some of that natural gray to have that show and embrace it. And that also helps with maintenance as well, that the maintenance isn't as often or as frequent and can be gentler on the hair, especially as the texture changes, as it's more dry and a little more coarse. There's other ways you can support it without feeling like it has to be all or nothing.
13: Yeah, let's not leave men out of this conversation.
15: Absolutely.
13: Mm-hmm. Says, so I know there are men who dye their hair. You would never know that they dyed their hair. And then I know that there are men who feel like that's kind of a woman's thing.
15: Sure, without a doubt. And that's so not true. Men can absolutely color their hair. I feel like sometimes men have really put themselves into a labeled box when it comes to hair color because of the harshness of a permanent color opposed to some soft semi-colors or some demi-colors that can just add some soft tone changes and not necessarily alter the entire color of the hair. So this, and that's for men or women.
14: So this was my question a little bit as you're talking. So I'm like, if you've always colored your own hair, like obviously you've owned a salon, you've been doing this for over 30 years. So you're throwing terms out like toners and some of these different product types that you as a stylist have access to. Not necessarily something that you can just go to your local drugstore and purchase off the shelf, right?
15: Yes, that's a great point. Even though you can get off the shelf different shampoo and conditioners that have a tint to it, such as on the gray hair, sometimes people struggle with their gray hair because they feel like it looks dull or yellow, but there's different tinted shampoos that add just a little bit of a cool color to it, adding more shine and shimmer and making it look and appear healthier.
14: And do those tinted shampoos also have that magical medicine called Nioxin?
15: Oh, well.
13: No, wait. Now we're talking chemicals. I don't know what Nioxin is. So
14: I just thought about that. I'm like, oh, I could go buy purple shampoo for my hubby and get some Nioxin in it. And tell
13: okay,
14: him
13: Tina,
14: it's
13: tell
14: magic.
13: Us what she's talking about here.
15: To my knowledge, so she's referring to hair growth products that help to stimulate and regrow hair. Or help support the hair in the growth process. To my knowledge, I don't know of one that is combines the two. However, you might be on to the next invention and product.
14: Right? So. Let's put that in the to-do list.
13: Do you know a chemist? That's what I want to know.
14: Well, honestly, I've been blessed in this area.
13: You have been blessed.
14: I have been very, very
13: thick,
14: blessed.
13: Thick hair.
14: Yes. And so, and I think we'll talk about this at some point, but if something happens to me where my hair comes out in clumps, it's because there's something else wrong with me, right? Because I have so much hair. But I know that, you know, women and men can buy these different types of shampoo that Tina's referring to that have, it stimulates the scalp. I know I tried it one time. Sean actually did have some, and I tried it one time, and my scalp was just, it's like it came to life. It had all these little tingly things going on, but it was in the, if I remember right, the shampoo and conditioner. But we had to get it through a beauty supply. Like, it wasn't something that I remember buying off the shelf.
15: Yeah, usually you'll get those products from a beauty supply or through a dermatologist. And I always recommend that when someone's ready to try a product like that, it is best to talk to a dermatologist and make sure that that's just natural hair loss that's coming with time or male pattern baldness that's starting to set in, and make sure there's no health considerations to consider. A lot of the weight loss drugs that are out now are very common for hair loss. And I think it's really important to work side by side with your doctor and then see what products are available. And it's important to realize too that sometimes the products you can get online are too harsh and can actually cause more hair loss. So it's really important that you're working side by side with a dermatologist or your stylist that can guide you through that process.
13: Okay. Wow. So Tina, I want to take us a step back here.
15: Okay.
13: So when someone is starting to see gray hair, when they start to feel like, okay, things are changing, when you talk to men and women, what do you kind of walk them through as far as how they should make those changes? Because like we said, has to do with coloring. They can't just come in with a picture and go, I want to look like this person. Because even if you get their hair to look like that person, that's not the reality. Right?
15: That is right. I think something, especially in this stage of life, that's so important to ask yourself and to focus on is focus on your hair for how it is now, not how it was 30 years ago. What looked great on a gentleman 30 years ago with the male pattern baldness, it may be time to start to do it a little shorter on the tight, a little shorter and tighter on the sides and back so that it makes the appearance of the thinner, finer hair on the top not look as thin and fine. So embracing where you're at instead of where you've been.
13: And maybe transitioning, not going from one extreme maybe to the other.
15: Yes.
13: When I went blonde, I didn't go blonde overnight, by the way. It was a months long, even years long process.
14: That's good. That's good. Well, I know it's funny because my hubby's hair has gotten a little long, and I'm like, babe, What are we doing? He goes, don't worry, I have a plan. I'm like, what? He says, yes, me and my stylist, we have a plan. I'm like, oh, okay, that's great. I'm apparently not part of that conversation. At some point, I'm not sure what that plan, I'm like, are we going Jerry Garcia? What are we doing here? But at some point, he's got a plan. And what I do appreciate, though, is that he's had that conversation. And apparently, there is a plan in place. And I'm excited to see what the new and improved, not necessarily improved, new and different haircut is for my
15: hubby. I like hearing that he's having those conversations with his stylist because they can give you options that you might not have realized that was an option for your hair. Or maybe at one point it was too thick to pull off a certain look. And now that it is getting thinner, sometimes it can be fun to find new styles that will now work for your current hair texture.
14: That's true. So true.
13: So maybe we should talk about the conversation that men and women have with each other, though. I mean, I know that you're not a counselor, Tina. But
15: well,
13: I also know that hairdressers tend to feel like therapists, right?
15: Yes.
13: And what does that look like? Can you give some advice there?
15: Sure. I feel like it's really important to, for a stylist or for someone that's ready for a different style, to ask lots of questions. So I typically would ask a new guest, what's working for your hair and what is not working for your hair? Usually that alone will talk us on calyx and different texture. If someone has naturally curly hair and they've been blowing it straight and have had a really high maintenance routine for their hair, they may be ready to start to embrace some of that natural texture. So knowing what works, what doesn't, what does your time schedule look like? What does your maintenance routine? What does it look like? What do you want it to be? And just being real and honest about not just trends, but what does my hair and my lifestyle require?
13: Yeah, do we have to fit into the trend?
15: Absolutely not.
13: I'm not even sure what they are anymore.
15: Exactly.
13: They seem to change so much, and some of them are seem to be extreme. And when I was younger, it was like extreme was okay, but
14: remember,
13: I'm not sure
14: when
13: I need that right now.
14: Well, remember when we all had Jennifer Aniston hair?
13: I've had so many different
14: hairstyles. Was that the flip? I'm trying to remember. Was that it was like during Friends? Like now that you say that, I'm like, yeah. Who? I don't know. Do you have one? Do you have a celebrity that everybody's trying to look like?
15: I giggle when you say Jennifer Aniston. I have seen more inspiration photos of Jennifer Aniston, and I have done more Jennifer Aniston haircuts.
13: Wow.
15: Yes. So she's a perfect
14: example. She's a definite trendsetter.
15: Let's talk about her hair. So much of what makes her hair stand out and what people come in wanting about her hair is the layers, the texture, and the movement, mostly, especially through the front.
14: Yeah.
15: If you have thin, fine hair, it is not going to look anything like Jennifer Aniston. And it's as a stylist, it's our job to say your hair is not thick enough to create that look. Here's how it would look on you. And then find you can have those trends, but do those trends within what works for your hair instead of having something high maintenance and frustrating that is not going to work for your hair.
14: Yeah, I love it. And like I had mentioned at the start of the show, I just watched the new, you know, Devil's Wears Prada 2, and Meryl Streep, her hair in that show is just absolutely fantastic. And she's not necessarily been one over the years that I've looked at her as a as someone that's had thick hair, but that style on her, it really makes her hair look thick, her color and everything. In fact, my daughter, she's like, Mom, I could totally see you wearing that cut. And I thought, okay, are you saying that because I resemble like the cut, or is there other attributes that you think remind you of her, you know, of me? I'm like, well, I'm not quite ready yet to embrace that cut, but it is a fantastic cut, especially on an older
15: and how nice
14: aging
15: you
14: woman.
15: Can consider different options and styles that you may want now or may grow into later, but that you can take those different trends and styles and see what you want and then ask yourself, does this work with the hair I have?
14: Yeah, beautiful.
13: Okay, let's talk about facial hair.
15: Talk about facial hair.
14: For men or women?
13: Men first. Okay, I don't want to ignore the men. My husband has had a beard before. He's gone from a beard to a goatee. He will occasionally shave the beard. But how does facial hair change as we age and how we should think about it maybe change?
15: Yes. Well, I feel like a beard should frame the face, not hide it. And when I see a good looking beard, it has been groomed. It doesn't matter if it's really tight or if it's long. If it's been shaped well, trimmed right, it makes all the difference. It's also important to remember how it needs to stay clean, including the skin underneath, and moisturizing it and putting on the beard oils so that it looks purposeful and intentional. And then it looks distinguished instead of ragged and rough.
13: And hiding your face.
15: And hiding your face, yep.
13: Right. It's one thing women can't do. We can't put on a beard. Well, maybe we could. I should not I don't even want to think about
14: that. That's another show segment.
15: That just might be another.
13: I know. But do these things come and go? The type of mustache, the type of beard, whether a man should wear a goatee. What should men think about when they're considering these things.
15: Sure. And I'm giggling as I'm listening to your question, just thinking about the trend right now with a mustache. Some men rock it. They really can pull it off, and others, it's just almost silly, but it's a trend and they're jumping on that trend. But it really is about face shape and what your goal is with it. So,
14: and I've got two examples, because I think the younger generation embraces it one way, and I think the older, in fact, I've got a fantastic friend that he has always had a mustache. He's a cowboy. And he has that long mustache with the sides, and he does the little twirl and everything. But it's now that's who he is. That's who he is. You know, when you see him, I saw this other kid that I had the opportunity to interact with a couple weekends ago, and he had his stash. So same length. So if you can imagine just that long stuff. And, but instead of having that out to the side and curled, he had it almost straight ahead. It almost looked like, you know, Loki from Marvel, his like horns that go forward.
15: Yes.
14: That's what he was rocking. And I was like, okay, this is a choice, you know, but it really goes back to, hey, what is that style? Why are you doing what you're doing? You know, and what is the purpose behind it too? If you feel confident in it and that is what you want to do. And if anything, he was extremely extroverted as well, this individual, and it became a conversation piece for sure. And so, you know, you could tell by me asking about it, it just kind of just lit him up inside. Like he just kind of came to life a little bit to talk about why he's choosing to wear this mustache in such a different way.
13: It's okay to have fun though, too.
14: Yeah,
13: right?
15: Absolutely. Yeah. Yes. Have fun. Try the trends. See what you think for a while. Have a mustache, grow a beard, shave it into a goatee. There's lots of different options. And for some men, they're not able to grow a full beard. Yeah. So it's okay to do a tighter goatee, or depending on careers, sometimes they can't. And it doesn't mean that they're any less trendy. So it really is just about shaping your face and really pulling out that character, from extreme to a handlebar mustache to a tight little groomed goatee.
13: Right. We need to take a break. When we come back, we're going to talk about skincare.
15: Okay.
13: And thanks so much for joining us today for Let's Get Moving.
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13: This is Let's Get Moving, presented by Ovation Homes. I'm Maria Chaleos, along with Amber Weikster from Ovation Homes. And today we are continuing our conversation with Tina Calandra. Okay, let's move on to skincare. We talked all about hair care, and this is such a confusing area for women. Like, I am so bombarded by so many things on Instagram that I'm going to be honest, Tina, at this stage, I don't have a clue what I should be doing. Like, I don't think any of the products work. So when someone comes to you, what do you tell them?
15: I tell them to keep it simple, and consistency is more important than having a whole slew of products shoved in a drawer or under the bathroom sink that are never going to be used. So I think it's really important just to simplify that healthy skin is healthy skin, but that doesn't have to require a bunch of products. So really focusing in on keeping your skin cleansed. As we get older, we produce less oil in our skin. And so it might be time, if you were once combination, it's time to now add more hydration to our skin.
14: What about, because the one thing that is interesting to me is it used to be, at least I remember, there was just oil of Olay. You know, there was just one face cream. But now you can go purchase, like you can actually just get vitamin C and put vitamin C directly on your skin, which I understand is really helpful for like going in the sun and different things like that, right? So they have all these different, I feel like, chemicals now where it's like, what's the right combination of chemicals and different things?
15: Sure. So, and vitamin C can really help brighten the skin, but it can be so overwhelming. So what I encourage people to do is start with a daily practice routine, a simple cleanser and a moisturizer during the day, wear a sun's SPF, men and women. It's so important to keep our skin healthy and protected. But start with cleansing in the morning, cleansing in the evening, and keeping your skin moisturized. Then as you start to feel like you need more hydration, more shine, more whatever, you can then start to find some specialty products. I recommend working with a master esthetician or a dermatologist if you feel like there's specialty products or special areas that you're wanting to treat, so that you're not spending a lot of money. And there are some incredible products on the market that are dermatologist tested and recommended that do not have to be expensive.
13: Does it look the same for men and women?
15: Not really. Healthy skin is healthy skin. The basics are the same: cleansing, moisturizing, protecting your skin from the sun. The routine should be based more on your skin type and lifestyle, and whether you shave or whether you're a man or woman doesn't matter. Healthy skin's healthy skin.
14: I think that is what I'm seeing too, is I'm seeing commercials now for men's moisturizers.
15: Sure.
14: You know?
13: Are they different?
14: I don't know. Are they?
15: Brilliant marketing.
14: Uh-huh. Yeah. So kudos for sure.
15: To the marketing.
14: For sure.
15: For sure. And I do love that the conversations are, they're having conversations about men and skincare, because so many men have this fixed belief that that's for women, but it's not. It's for their skin as well. So no, it doesn't need to be specially for men, but if it makes a man feel a little more confident that he's wearing something that has a little bit more of a masculine scent, then great. I would rather see him use the male products and be using the products regularly.
14: Well, and I think it's fun too, especially as a couple, like, I've nudged and encouraged, and now, you know, my husband will embrace a pedicure. He'll embrace a facial. Like, I'm like, you know, not that we're going all the time, like, you know, but I get to kind of nudge him a little bit, mostly just say, hey, but you're just going with me. Let's just go get a facial, or let's go get this, and he'll go and he'll realize, like, oh, wow. Because facials feel really, really great too.
15: Yes, that's right. And it is interesting you say that about a pedicure. That is one of those areas too where, again, men just thought, nope, that's only for women. Mm-hmm. But men's feet and skin and hair need grooming just as much as ours does.
14: They do. Well, and it was a big step at our house to get Sean conditioning separate than the 3-in-1 shampoo. To move. from a 3-in-1 to, because I think guys in general, like, you just grow up, it's like fast, just get up, whatever's in the shower, you know, use it to wash your hair. You don't have to condition long like the girls, like, you don't have to do all the things, but yeah. It is fantastic to see. And now, especially as we age, we have a little bit more time for self-care, and men should do as much self-care as women do.
13: And I don't feel like that they do. Like, I'm thinking about my nighttime routine, and my husband's takes about 5 minutes when he brushes his teeth, but I have a special cleanser that I use on my face, and I have a special moisturizer. What should both men and women think about when they're like picking a cleanser? Like, we shouldn't be using bar soap on our face, right?
15: Correct. Yes. And as we age and our skin gets drier and we're not producing the same amount of collagen that we once did, it's important that we're not over cleansing our face. There's some really harsh products, such as a bar soap, that's just not necessary to strip our face of those natural oils.
13: So when we look at a cleanser, is there anything in particular that we should think about? Or are there any specific, they have so many different chemical names, and I'm trying now right off the top of my head, I can't think of the ones that I see most often but are we supposed to be looking for those things like vitamin C or all those kinds of things?
14: And I was looking actually at mine this morning. Mine has and I just got it off of Amazon during Prime Days, and it's actually an Amazon white labeled whatever, but it's got salic acid in it, I think.
15: Sure.
14: You know, and it's supposed to be really good for us. Not that acid, you know, I'm not doing like a Batman Joker type of a thing where I'm washing my face in acid. I'm like, if Amazon says it's okay, I'm sure it's fine. But
15: I love one thing you said, though. I think it's really important for people to understand that when they're using products that are more specialized or have the salicylic acid or the retinoids and the retinols, that if it's stinging and irritating the skin, that doesn't necessarily mean that it's doing more.
14: That's not good.
15: There's a real fixed belief around that if it's irritating and agitating my skin, then it must be really doing something good for it. And that can be more damaging than helpful at times. So I always say, start with a basic gentle cleanser. Women at night tend to need a little more time if they've been wearing a full face of makeup. They have a little more that's going to require it. Usually double washing. Wash your face once with a gentle cleanser to remove the makeup, then wash it again with the same cleanser to then remove any residue, where men just don't necessarily need that. But it's still a great habit too. And also not over scrubbing your face. It's just not necessary to really scrub it hard with a wash rag. Just rinsing off those oils and the stuff that stuck to our face throughout the day is enough.
13: Okay.
14: Well, and I think if I went and said, okay, babe, don't get the wrong idea, but I want to help you with your nighttime routine.
13: I don't know how to have this discussion. I'm just going to be honest with the both of you.
14: I think you have to preface it with, now, babe, don't get the wrong idea. Yeah. I just want to wash your face.
13: That bar,
14: you know?
13: I don't think it's working for you.
15: But Maria, you're right. A lot of men, it can be a very touchy subject. And considering the fact that us women talk about this stuff all the time, this is a normal conversation for us. For men, they are so out of their comfort zone when we're all of a sudden talking about skincare with them, especially our older gentlemen, that it's never been anything more than when they're in the shower, they run the bar of soap over their face like they do everything else.
13: Just what they do.
15: Yes, mm-hmm. It is. Mm-hmm. And so if you start trying to introduce a man to, here's your 10-step nightly routine, forget it. You're going to overwhelm him and confuse him. And including our women, too. A lot of women do very much the same type of a thing. They wash their face in the shower and move along the day. So it's really easy to get caught up into wanting to buy into all of the buzzwords that sound exactly like what we're looking for. But at the end of the day, it's really just about cleansing our skin, hydrating our skin, and protecting our skin. I think of both the combination of hair and skin, and a lot of men lose enough hair that they choose to shave their head bald, or they've lost all their hair and they are bald. Sun protection is really important, especially if nothing else, if they're just wanting to protect their head against unattractive age spots that they're going to get throughout the years.
14: Yeah.
15: So,
14: or cancers.
15: Yeah. And, cleansing, moisturizing, and protecting, and starting there. And then once you have a real solid routine with that, then assess your face and what areas do I maybe want to do some specialty treatments. Well, and keep it simple and doable.
14: And that's what I love about the transparency of the science that we have now, is that, you do have not an alternative necessarily to sunscreen, but there's other things that you could put in, such as a vitamin C type of a thing that naturally help your skin with what your body already needs. And then sunscreen, you know, it just makes it that much more of a superstar.
15: Yes. I think vitamin C is underrated. What it can do for us.
14: Well, because
1: it's a powerful tool.
14: It is. Right? We've always just ingested it. We haven't really thought about the topical, and that's what I just love. And we're learning more and more and more about different types
1: now of products. Now I need to go to the store.
14: All the time. I know.
1: Okay. So I do think the younger generations kind of get this more than we do. I'm looking at my young couples in my family in their 30s, and they talk about these things, and they don't have a problem saying, hey, honey, you need a moisturizer, right? Okay, so for those of us who are a little bit older, that's definitely a different conversation. But let's talk about moisturizer, first of all. They're not all made the same. How do we decide what is a good moisturizer?
15: Something that's not going to be too thick and heavy to where you're noticing it throughout the day and feeling distracted by it. But one that is thick enough that you feel like your face is staying moisturized and that you don't physically feel like you're cracking as you're... Mm-hmm.
14: I think that's like my biggest challenge though, because I still wear, I guess, foundation. Mm-hmm. I've always struggled with is having, okay, if I have my foundation, I don't want a thick moisturizer and my foundation. Like, I just feel like I've got too much on my face all day.
15: Sure, that's actually a great point. In the morning time, I often will use a lighter moisturizer. And at night, I will use a heavy moisturizer, if not oils, something as simple as a castor oil. I love soaking that into my face, but I certainly don't want to be walking around during the day with that.
14: Okay, does that make your lashes grow too?
15: You know, I feel like there has been some brilliant marketing around castor oil.
14: Yes, because that's why I'm like, I've got a big bottle of it, but my sister told me, oh, it's just for your lashes. I'm like, that's going to last me like 30 years.
15: Isn't that interesting? And there's a trend right now where women that have wonderful brows are shaping their brows with an oil product because they're liking that moist, radiant look.
14: Interesting.
15: So,
14: But I can put it on my face at night.
15: You sure can.
14: Okay.
15: Yes.
14: Okay.
15: But steer clear of any product that is making big promises, promising results overnight. Trust yourself in what is possible and what isn't. And don't try to change who you are or look like what you once were. Embrace who you are now and treat your hair and skin according to where and what it's asking for now.
1: I don't know. I still want to erase those wrinkles. So those marketing tools, they're working real great. I say that, but I haven't bought any of them. Well, that's not true. Not in the last little while anyway, because I figured out that they don't work.
15: Sure. And right? Amber, you brought up an important topic, foundation.
14: Yeah.
15: A lot of women tend to, as they get older, continue to wear a thick foundation or think that they need to cover up every age spot. And yet, as women get older, usually a lighter, more sheer coverage of a foundation looks most attractive on them because it's not soaking into their wrinkles and their smile lines, but is just giving a soft, even complexion without having to overdo it. There's also a lot of great foundations with SPF in it nowadays. So foundation is something that changes for women as they get older.
1: Does the foundation actually protect our skin?
15: It can. It's a layer of protection. So even if it doesn't have SPF in it, it's still a layer of protection between the sun, the elements, and your skin. So it can be to some extent. I still recommend a moisturizer with an SPF. But again, if someone is willing to do one or the other and they're going to wear foundation, then I recommend a foundation with an SPF.
14: I think sometimes that's the biggest struggle is because we are creatures of habit. And so we find a product line or we find something that we like. And I know I struggle with that a little bit too, because as I've aged, my skin, it doesn't react to the product the same way that it did 20 years ago. And I'm like, oh, drat. Now I've got to go find another brand or and maybe I just need to go spend a little bit more time. I need to give myself permission to go spend some time and to test out different foundations. Like, and I think we have fantastic retail spaces where you can go and meet with someone at the makeup counter, those types of things, and say, okay, yes, I need something that's maybe a little bit more water-based, less oil-based, or those types of things.
15: Yes, exactly.
1: I think that I personally want to stop the aging process. But maybe that's not the right way, Tina, to be looking at this. So how do you tell people, What is your best advice for folks when it comes to the products that they're buying and how they feel about themselves?
15: Well, I would say embrace the age and stage that you're at. You don't have to look younger to look great. Healthy skin and a simple routine and confidence in who you are today will always be more attractive than chasing any sort of perfection. Whether you're 25, 55, or 85, self-acceptance and self-love is the most attractive thing you can wear.
1: And a lot of us are a work in progress.
15: That's right.
1: Right? Thank you so much for being with us.
15: Thank you.
1: It's been a pleasure. When we come back, Amber and I will talk about how confidence, simplicity, and personal expression connect to the ovation lifestyle and why a new home or new chapter can be a good time to decide what still fits.
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1: I'm Maria Chalaos, along with Amber Weikstra from Ovation Homes, and we've spent the day talking about hair, skincare, grooming, and confidence for both men and women. So, Amber, how does this connect to the larger idea of living our best years?
14: Here's the magic word. It always comes down to, what do we say?
1: Being intentional.
14: Okay. Right? And at this stage of life, like, we have permission to reassess what works. You know, it could be a hairstyle. It could be a skin routine. But what I love is, in fact, we just got done designing a bathroom for someone who she came in and, you know, we have our standard offering that we have of the double sinks and those types of things, which is fantastic for a primary bathroom. But she says, no, it's very important to me to have light and for my vanity. And I was like, you go, girl. Like, how fantastic is that to give yourself that gift? If that's something that is important to you, then yeah, let's build you a little sit down vanity that has all of the outlets underneath the cabinet. Because, you know, none of us like to have our curling and blowing things plugged in and different things, you know? So it really just comes down to
1: hanging everywhere.
14: Yeah. Is like, okay, let's give ourselves permission to create these beautiful spaces that speak to our personalities and speak to where we are in this stage of life. You know?
1: Right. And surrounding ourselves with an environment that makes us feel good, right?
14: Yeah.
1: And beautiful things tend to do that. I know people go, why do you like flowers? They make me feel good.
14: Yeah. Well, right? I always think about, you know, when you travel, and you walk into, sometimes even you have this with our model homes, but you walk into a beautifully curated hotel, you know, that just has, and the smells that come too, because they usually have some type of a floral something that you're smelling as you're walking through the lobby, you know, and then you get to your room. I mean, just that experience of just walking into that, you know.
1: They're creating a feeling.
14: You're creating that feeling. And so to create that in your home, and again, when we think about our beauty routines or those types of things, where do you keep all your makeup?
1: In a drawer,
14: mm-hmm. Right? But
1: all over the counter.
14: Some people, yeah, all over the counter. Like, and that's the thing is to create a space that allows you to stay organized, to keep things so that when you come in the morning or whatever it may be, you've got, oh, this is where I do my makeup and it's beautiful and it's well lit and it has all those nice places. And those are the type of spaces that we love to design for people at Ovation Homes.
1: Yeah, you know? So how do you think about that? What do people think about when they're putting together these spaces?
14: As crazy as it sounds, a lot of people don't think about it until it's like, oh, I have permission to think about it. Like, we really do when we go through the design process with people. Some people are a bit more creative and a bit more imaginative, and they've seen something, you know, that's inspired them. And so they come to you as a home builder and say, I want you to build this, you know, and we say, okay, well, so if we're building the Taj Mahal, what does your budget look like? Right. But again, I look at that and I think, you know, there's certain things, especially in a bathroom, which is, to be completely honest, is where most of this self-care takes place, right? There's certain places you have to have per code electrical outlets, but then there's other places you can add them for convenience and different things. And so if you're thinking about whether it's remodeling or obviously building a brand new home, I think those are the fun things to really sit down and think about with all of the spaces is, how am I going to most effectively use this? And what is the best for my lifestyle? Sometimes the changes do increase the budget, but sometimes you can create that, stay within budget, or just barely over by making just a few little adjustments.
1: Yeah, and one that you haven't mentioned is, how does it make my life easier?
14: Yeah, and that's it, is I think having an organized space, I know for me, as I get older, my memory tends to go a little... I used to remember.
1: I used to remember.

0: working for me.
1: Yeah, how can storage make a difference?
0: So, especially in a bathroom with storage, and when we talk about all of these products and some of the things that you have and or the things that you evolve, having a place for those things to place it, you know, whether it's in a drawer or even adding some type of a compartment in an under cabinet type of an application, you know, really can make a difference. And it makes it so nice and easy too, because it makes it clean. You know, there's something about
1: something
0: being
1: to be
0: organized.
1: Said for that, right?
0: Yeah, there's something to, it's not only organized, but it's that cleanliness component. It's getting rid of the clutter and having the space to really create those. And again, sometimes, you know, we equate organization to having more space, which means more square footage, but that's really not the case anymore. In fact, I think of like, I probably IKEA is the best example that I can think of this, you know, where they've that European living or the small space living where they've come up with new organization for shoes and different ways you can put your shoe shelves on rollers and different things. I know we're not talking about that necessarily today, but you know, the way we store our clothes, that does actually lead to our style and confidence. In fact, one little secret that I love, although we don't do a lot of these anymore, is remember, did your grandma ever have one of those drop down ironing boards?
1: No, but I want one. I want to put one in my laundry room.
0: Yes.
1: I've been thinking about this for
0: yes.
1: quite some time.
0: Yes. So I actually put one in my closet, and then the outlet
1: is... You have a bigger closet.
0: Contain... Possibly. I have a walk-in closet. I put one on the wall. I designed all of my shelving and everything, which, again, I didn't go hire somebody else. I had the guys that were building our home that did the finish work. We designed it and built it. But I have a little cabinet, and I open it, and it my iron comes down so I can sit in my closet. I don't have a big bulky ironing board. And then I created a little space too, because I steam a lot of my clothing. And so to have a little cubby kind of a thing for my steamer just to sit in. And having the outlet, though, that's the biggest thing, is having the outlet in the space where you need it.
1: I was just thinking about that. I bet there is not an outlet in my closet.
0: Yeah,
1: for sure.
0: Most of the time, most builders don't put outlets in closets, master closets or primary closets. They don't put them in pantries, you know, so they're just going through and usually doing them to code. So having that ideas ahead of time, that forethought of really truly designing a space that works for you is fantastic. And that's what I love about building for our 55 and olders, is because we can take the time and we can have some intention behind creating something that fits this stage of life.
1: Okay, before we run out of time, let's yes. give our listeners some simple things that they can try this week. I know you love to do this. You love to wrap it up in a nice bow.
0: So I would say, as we've already talked about, keep it simple, right? Choose what fits. What gives you confidence? What makes you walk out the door with what the kids call swagger, right? What makes you ready to take on the day? And of course, choosing that lifestyle that really is just fits your best years, makes it your best years.
1: Great day. Great show. Thanks, Amber.
0: Thank you.
1: Today's message is simple. Take care of yourself in ways that feel authentic. Update what no longer works. Keep what makes you feel confident. And remember that style, grooming, and personal expression belong to every age and to both men and women. Thanks for being with us for Let's Get Moving, presented by Ovation Homes. We hope you join us again next week.
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4: From ABC News, I'm Dave Packer. The State Department says the U.S. is providing more than $3.6 million in aid to devastated areas of Nepal after this week's catastrophic flash flood. Nearly 700 dead, 3,000 missing. And tonight, a race against time to find survivors. ABC's Britt Clannad is in Nepal.
5: Attempts to drill a hole into tunnels at a power plant where they believe over 100 people may be trapped.
6: Hoping against odds that dozens of people trapped in hydropower projects might still be rescued.
5: And far downstream, hundreds of bodies are washing ashore, some as far as in Kushinagar, India. According to officials there, roughly 150 miles away. The vast number of bodies leading to authorities requesting international help to identify the dead.
4: President Trump calling it the biggest oil deal in world history.
7: A landmark agreement between the U.S. and Venezuela involving a 100-year lease.
8: I now love Venezuela.
7: Nearly 8 months after he oversaw the ouster of dictator Nicolas Maduro, the president now says the U.S. government will enter a joint venture to control much of Venezuela's vast oil reserves.
4: ABC's Stephen Portnoy. Recently, CIA Director John Ratcliffe made an unannounced visit to Moscow, allegedly warning the Kremlin not to strike NATO allies as it continues its war with Ukraine.
9: The visit coming amid a growing number of drone incursions in European airspace, fueling speculation that the Kremlin may escalate its war in Ukraine with some kind of intervention in surrounding countries in Europe. Romania, a NATO ally and home to some 1,000 U.S. troops, has had its airspace violated at least 23 times this year.
4: ABC's Alex Prochet. A weapons depot near Kyiv bombed overnight by Russian forces, killing 37 people in Ukraine, sparking a fire. New museum heist, a 200-carat diamond necklace linked to Egyptian royalty stolen in a smash-and-grab at a museum in Vienna. A manhunt underway. You're listening to ABC News.
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14: Hi there, welcome to our show. I'm Lou Ann Fulmer. Hey, here's something that surprises a lot of people. Some of the biggest savers end up being the unhappiest retirees, not because they don't have money, but because they can't bring themselves to spend it. If that sounds like you, you are going to want to hear my conversation with Mike Stevens, founder and president at Capital Wealth. So as we get started, I always like to give out our phone number information because Mike and our team can help you build the kind of plan that can give you the confidence to actually enjoy what you've saved. Here's our phone number. You may call 801-210-5500. You're going to hear Mike talk about the retirement money map. This is what they do for their retirees. It's their planning process. Very important for you to have a financial plan for your retirement. So happy to have you with us today. Mike, I'm excited to get started today.
15: We're going to have a good time. I was kind of perusing through the show notes. Good stuff to chat
14: yeah.
15: about.
14: Okay, so why do you think so many wealthy retirees are afraid to spend their money?
15: Okay, well, I feel like because habits, you know, the habits that help them build that wealth, they don't suddenly disappear when they retire. Okay, so I want you to think about what a good saver does for 30 or 40 years. You live your life, you know, maybe below your means, you save consistently, and you don't just buy everything that you can afford, right? So you delay gratification. Now, over time, that just becomes a part of who you are. You know, then retirement arrives and we basically say, congratulations, now do the opposite. Okay. So for your entire career, money came in from a paycheck. You paid your bills, you saved some of it, and hopefully you watched your accounts grow. Okay. Now your paycheck stops and you're supposed to start pulling money out of your accounts that you've spent decades protecting. And really, Luann, that's a major psychological adjustment. Now, I've had people with plenty of money agonize over a vacation, you know, a vehicle, or even just taking their family somewhere.
14: Yeah.
15: And they'll ask me, Mike, can I really afford to do this? Now, what they're really asking isn't whether they have the money today. They're actually asking, if I spend this, am I going to regret it 10 or 20 years from now?
14: Mm-hmm.
15: And Luann, that's honestly, it's a fair question. And I don't think the answer is simply, you got plenty of money, go have fun. You know, I want to be able to show them why they can afford it. And that's what having a real retirement plan, that's why it becomes so important.
14: Right. Yeah. I can see that. You can look at the facts, you know, numbers are the truth.
15: Exactly.
14: So it can make them feel better. Now, yep. does this only affect, like, you know, just the average retiree, or is it true for retirees who are very wealthy?
15: You know, in my experience, I think it really doesn't seem to matter. I've seen the same hesitation, whether someone has 1 million or many millions of dollars.
14: Mm-hmm.
15: So more money can solve a lot of financial problems, but doesn't necessarily eliminate financial anxiety. So sometimes it actually works the other way. Someone has spent 30 or 40 years watching that account balance grow and they've sacrificed to build it. They've lived through recessions, maybe some market crashes. So they become very protective of what they've accumulated. And now I'm telling them, or the team's telling them, it's okay. You know, if the account doesn't go up every single year, you're retired. Some of this money is actually supposed to be used. And honestly, that is way harder than it sounds. So we've had conversations with people who are financially independent by almost any reasonable measure. And they've, you know, they're worried about a purchase that would barely affect their overall plan. So at that point, you realize you're not dealing with math problems anymore. You're dealing with behavior. And that's why the answer isn't simply just having more money. It's actually understanding, you know, what that money needs to accomplish, or what income do you need, or what happens in a bad market, or even about like things like, what about taxes or healthcare? So, you know, sometimes people even wonder too, you know, what happens if a spouse passes away?
14: Right.
15: So, you know, once we've answered those questions, we're not telling somebody they can spend because we feel like they're wealthy enough. Like you said, math, we're showing them what the numbers actually say.
14: Mm-hmm. Right. Yeah. So helpful.
15: Mm-hmm.
14: Okay. So why don't you explain to us then how you help someone, you know, find that right balance between protecting what they've saved and then actually living? Kind of walk us through.
15: Yeah, for sure. So that's exactly what a good retirement planning would help you do. Okay. So when my dad passed away unexpectedly at 49, and my mom had no idea because she just had a whole bunch of portfolios, there's no plan in place. When I got into the industry, I kind of thought everybody had a plan, and I quickly realized that's not the case. So at Capital Wealth, I would never tell someone, hey, you're retired, so just forget about everything that made you financially successful and start spending. Okay. So the discipline that got you there is a good thing. We just need to give it a different job. So first, we want to determine what retirement actually costs. You know, what does it take every single month to maintain your lifestyle? You know, what's coming in from Social Security, maybe some pensions, or maybe some other income sources, and how much actually needs to come from your investments? Then what we do is we need to account for taxes, inflation, healthcare, you know, things like market risk and the unexpected things that life tends to throw at us. But then, you know, what we do is we ask, you know, more questions that I think gets overlooked. We ask, what are you actually retiring for? Okay. And that's a big one. So maybe you want to travel. Maybe you want a second home. Maybe you want to help your kids. Maybe you want to take all the grandkids to Disney World, which, you know, depending on how many grandkids you have, may require its own financial plan, Luann.
14: Right? Oh, dear. Yeah, we're not going to be able to afford that for our children.
15: So whatever matters to you, let's identify it and let's put some numbers around it, because the goal isn't to spend everything and to it isn't to save everything. It's actually understand, you know, what your money can reasonably support, and then we want to make intentional decisions.
14: Okay. Yeah, that's so good. So this plan then is going to help someone... It's going to help them change the way they feel about spending, correct?
15: Yep. Yep. Exactly. A good plan helps separate the money you need from the money you can actually use. Okay. So that's a huge psychological difference.
14: Yeah.
15: If we determined your basic lifestyle is covered, we've looked at taxes, healthcare, inflation, we've stress tested the portfolio against difficult markets, and we've accounted for the things that could go reasonably wrong. Now we have a completely different conversation about the rest. So maybe we intentionally put $15,000 a year into the plan for travel. Maybe you want to take the entire family somewhere every other year. Maybe there's a home remodel that you've talked about for 10 years. Now, when you spend that money, you're thinking, I just took $15,000 out of my retirement. And you're thinking, this is what we planned for. That's a very different feeling. So a plan isn't supposed to force you to spend money. It's supposed to give you enough information to make an informed decision. And if you decide you'd rather keep the money invested, that's great. But if you've always wanted to take your spouse to Italy and the plan says you can comfortably do it, I don't want fear to be the reason that you stay home. I also try to encourage people not to purchase the seats back at the back of the plane next to the toilets on those long haul flights. If you can afford it, you know, we want to splurge a little bit of extra and give you a great retirement. So if you're listening and you're like, okay, I got a pile of statements, I got, you know, portfolios, but no plan, or maybe you haven't even started. Maybe you have a plan and you want a second fresh set of eyes to look at it. I would encourage you to actually pick up the phone right now, because we make available on our shows a complimentary retirement money map. That's what we do at Capital Wealth. And so we'll take all those things that we talked about, we'll reverse engineer it. This will be complimentary, no strings attached, no obligation, but you need to be one of our next five callers to claim it. 801-210-5500.
14: And we're so happy to have you with us today. You're listening to Retire Right Radio with Mike Stevens from Capital Wealth. He's founder and president, and he and his team, you know, are just, they're just passionate about helping retirees. They're helping you spend your money. That's what we're talking about right now. We don't want you to be worried about it. We don't want you to, you know, not have joy in your retirement. And that's why we're doing this show. We want to make sure you retire right the first time and then all the way through it. You know, they can give you clarity on what can give you permission to enjoy your money. And so that's what we're talking about today with Mike Stevens. Mike, you've said some clients literally ask you for permission to spend their own money. Yeah. Tell us about that.
15: Yeah, they do. It's actually one of my favorite conversations, believe it or not, because these are smart, successful people, and they actually don't need my permission. It's really their money. So what they're really looking is that reassurance that we're not jeopardizing something that they've spent that entire, you know, lifetime of building. I've had clients actually come in wanting to take a big trip, buy something that they've always wanted, or just take the children or grandchildren somewhere, and they'll ask, can I really do this? And sometimes I'll look at the numbers and think, man, you've been saving for this your entire life. Yes, go. And I love seeing somebody finally take the trip they've talked about for years, or create an experience with their family that they're going to remember forever. And I've even seen people finally decide they're going to fly first class, like I was just mentioning. You know, they've spent 40 years walking past those seats on the way to row 37. And now they're asking if they're allowed to sit up front. So listen, there is nothing wrong with row 37. I've spent plenty of time back there myself, okay? But if you're 70 years old and you've planned well and the numbers work, I'm probably going to support the bigger seat here, okay? So this is where, again, financial planning, like the retirement money map, it becomes more than the investments, okay? Money is the tool. Some of it should be used, you know, eventually to help you live that life that you've worked so hard to create.
14: Love it, love it, love it. So what's the risk then in you know, waiting too long to spend your money? Because that could happen too.
15: Mm-hmm. Yeah, it does. Well, I think we all know the biggest risk is actually assuming that you're always going to have the same ability to enjoy it later. So money isn't your only resource in retirement. You also have time and health. Mm. And there's usually a period when retirees have this wonderful combination of money, health, and freedom. And that's an incredibly valuable window, but it actually doesn't stay open forever. So at age 65, you might be excited to get on an airplane, travel through Europe, take the grandkids somewhere. At 82, you may still have plenty of money, but you may not still have the same health, energy, or desire. Mm-hmm. I always tell people there's go-go years, slow-go years, and won't-go years. Mm-hmm. All right. So this is why you need to think about retirement in seasons, right? Just like we talked about, there might be things that you want to do in your 60s and early 70s that shouldn't automatically be postponed until someday. Eventually, your money is going to go somewhere. You're going to spend it. Your family will inherit it. You'll give some away, or some may go towards healthcare and taxes. And so while you do have this health and freedom, I want you to ask yourself, what do I want this money to do for me and for the people that I love? So if there is something on the bucket list that you've always wanted to do, let's see if the plan supports it. And I've never had an 85-year-old man tell me, Mike, I really regret all of those great memories I made with my family when I was 65.
14: Right.
15: So Luann, that the whole thing, that's what people are, you know, scared about is running out of money too soon. And they're scared about just not being able to enjoy the retirement of their dreams. And that's why I mentioned a few moments ago that, you know, for the next five callers, and I'm not sure what number we're at right now, but the next five callers, they get that retirement money map where we reverse engineer and we go through taxes, healthcare, inflation, insurance, investments. What am I missing? There's a whole gamut of things,
14: legacy,
15: right? Legacy planning, your income stream on a monthly basis. So if you'd like to claim your complimentary retirement money map, give us a call now, 801-210-5500.
14: All right. And with that, not done yet. Still great advice coming from Mike Stevens. This is Retire Right Radio. We'll be right back.
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14: Hey, thank you for spending part of your day with us today. I'm Luann Fulmer here with Mike Stevens, and at Capital Wealth, they focus on retirement, and that is what our show is all about. You know, most retirement planning assumes your expenses are going to immediately drop once you do stop working. Some people say, oh, you're only going to need 70-80% of your working income. But here's the deal. What if that conventional wisdom is completely wrong? That's what we're going to talk about today. What if retirement spending follows a very different pattern? Okay. Mike, I want to talk about that. Why do you think that retirement spending assumptions often miss the mark?
15: Yeah, that is wrong. I'll tell you why. I've never met in the hundreds of people that we see each year, I've yet to meet one person that says, well, you know what? we don't need to have chicken, you know, for dinner. We're good with just rice and beans. And hey, yeah, you know how we were taking that nice trip or two per year? Yeah, let's stretch it out to 2 or 3 years, right?
14: No,
15: I mean, come on.
14: No.
15: Retire? No way. Retirement is the best years in your life. It's the years that you've been saving, scrimping.
13: How can
15: like
13: you know you'll be
15: stock
13: able to live the retirement
15: down,
13: you,
15: so you
13: always
15: can
13: imagine?
15: All the
13: Mike Stevens at Capital
15: say,
13: Wealth Advisors can help you find out
15: ones.
13: If you're still on the
15: it's
13: right track
15: time to travel
13: with his
15: friends,
13: checklist challenge.
15: Make new memories.
13: Take it today
15: to pick up
13: at
15: RetireUtah.com. Or
13: that's
15: just even RetireUtah.com. The thing is I go back to why in the world would anyone say that, you know, maybe you only need 70 to 80% of your working income. In retirement, there's different phases as well. I like to call it the go-go years, the slow-go years, and the won't-go years, right? So yeah. The go-go years are those years that retirement's new. You still have your health. You want to travel and make memories, you know, friends, family, et cetera. The slow-go years, it's like, hey, you know, we've done a whole bunch of traveling and maybe we don't want to jump on that plane to Australia or Japan. Maybe that's a little too far. We've already kind of done that. So we're happy, you know, to maybe do a shorter trip or something distance wise. And the won't go years, you know, that's later on in life where the big trip of the year is to Walgreens or CVS pharmacy. And you're like, I survived. I did it. Right. Mm-hmm. My whole point here, Luann, is that, you know, many retirees, they do maintain or even increase their spending initially. What I find, though, is that if people don't have a plan, retirement gets really exciting the first year or two that you're in. And psychologically, it's almost like the light just flips off and people freak out and they go, oh my gosh, we're spending too much. Because all they're doing is just taking money out of a portfolio, but there's actually no plan in place. So fear and doubt creeps in and they go, what happens if taxes go up? What happens if inflation goes up? What happens if me or my loved one gets sick and we need money for future? And that's really sad because if they don't have a plan, they just go, oh, I'm going to just stop spending as much. And when you look at it, there's a lot of people that we've actually done planning for. Where I'm like, hey, you guys have so much money in reserves. I doubt that you're even going to come close to spending this. I'm like, how come you're not spending more? And they're like, well, we were just worried about all this stuff. And the really exciting thing is when we say, okay, let's have a plan and let's show you how much you can spend confidently without running out of money. Again, you watch the light in their eyes mm-hmm. brighten up and they're like, all right, let's do this. Let's go have some fun again. That's really cool. And that's what we live for at Capital Wealth.
14: Right. I love that because retirement really does represent freedom, you know, freedom to do what you want to do. It does come with a price tag, obviously. You just mentioned kind of the three seasons of retirement spending. Well, you were talking about just retirement in general, the go-go years, the slow-go years, and the no-go years.
15: Yeah.
14: But let's talk about the seasons of spending that kind of go along with that.
15: Yeah, sure.
14: You know, there's three seasons.
15: I find
14: seasons
15: it's usually about the first 6 to 8 years.
14: Okay.
15: You know, people are a little bit more active in their retirement planning. Mm-hmm. And again, no one is the same because we meet people that we get them retired in their mid-50s. And most people are on average 65 plus looking at retirement. So they've already got like 10 years of making memories, fun time, right? So that's planning that we do for them.
14: Right.
15: But you know, for the average person that's average, you know, average around 65, it's about 6 to 8 years. And you know, the slow go years, that's, you know, usually about mid 70s to early 80s. And as I mentioned, the won't go years, that's the care phase. That's right. Where, again, the big trip of the year was to get to the pharmacy to get the prescription.
14: And then then that's when you get increased medical, you know, and assistant costs, things like that.
15: Yeah.
14: That's that care
15: exactly.
14: phase.
15: Exactly.
14: Yeah.
15: Which need to be planned for.
14: Yes. Yes.
15: And so I think that a lot of apprehension that people have with, do I have enough income to retire? Mm-hmm. It's the unknowns.
14: Yeah.
15: But the thing is that if you have a plan and you're not just, say, taking it out of a portfolio only, the plan, if you have detailed contingency plans, hey, if this happens, this happens. If this happens, we do this. That gives people so much clarity, flexibility, and confidence to have the best retirement years possible.
14: So let's talk about the fact that you know, everybody, financial advisors always talked about the traditional 4% withdrawal rule, okay? Mm-hmm. But there's some problems with that. When it doesn't really align with a retiree's actual spending patterns. Tell us about
15: that. For sure. It's actually broken. So if you ever hear the 4% rule, just immediately know that's old. It doesn't work anymore. This is not Mike Stevens' opinion. Mm-hmm. This is countless financial professionals and, you know, just media moguls that, you know, you probably listen to or watch on TV. They'll even say the same thing. It was popular because it was simple and easy to understand. Hey, I have a portfolio. Don't take out more than 4%. Okay. That's pretty easy to follow. But the problem is that you have things like higher taxes now, than when people were following this plan in the, you know, 80s and 90s. Mm-hmm. Okay. So taxes are higher. The other problem that we have too is that we have higher inflation. So since the 1990s, we haven't really seen inflation for the last 30 years. And how can you say, yeah, just follow the 4% rule when gas costs more, cost of living costs more, just everything costs more due to the effect that we're now seeing inflation. So the other problem with it is that it can actually force unnecessary restrictions. So if you're like, hey, I'm healthy and I want to travel and make memories with my friends. Ooh, I can only take out 4% and that doesn't fall in line with that. And you go, wow, we're not going to do it. We're going to give up that opportunity to go and see XYZ with friends or family because the 4% rule says we can't do it. Mm-hmm. Come on. That's lazy planning. Good planning, like our retirement money map, stress tests your plan. It put guardrails in place. It has contingencies built into it. And again, it's designed for the go-go years, the slow-go years and the won't-go years, because what you should be doing is you should be spending. You should be front-loading your retirement while you're healthy, while you're younger, and while you can make those memories. So oftentimes people say, yes, okay, I love this because my advisor tells me not to spend money. I wonder why your advisor tells you not to spend money. Could it be that they're managing less money because you're pulling money out of your retirement accounts to live?
14: Mm-hmm.
15: Yeah, I have a feeling that might be the case. So listen, if you want a second opinion, or if you don't even know about how much money you should be taking out of your retirement account, or if you're like, hey, I want to get to retirement sooner, simply call us. You owe it to yourself to just have a complimentary visit. And let's see if there's things that we can do that maybe gets you retired 2 to 3 years earlier or has you spending more money confidently in retirement. Just call 801-210-5500.
14: All right. Yeah, remember, it's a complimentary appointment that you're going to set up with Mike and our team at Capital Wealth, and they would love to guide you, and they'll take you through, you know, just how to come up with a plan for your retirement. It's going to be a plan unique to you. So make sure you check them out there. Check out their website, capitalwealth.com. And thank you for joining us. You are listening to Retire Right Radio with Mike Stevens. I'm Luann Fulmer. So let's talk about that then, how kind of go into detail how you help your clients navigate all these complexities in coming up with a retirement income strategy that's going to align, you know, with their resources, how they want to live. Like I said, it's unique to them.
15: Lots and lots of computer investment model software. Okay. And it's not me tinkering, building an Excel sheet. I mean, bless their heart, but I've actually seen financial advisors that they build their own financial plan for the client on a spreadsheet. Mm-hmm. And I'm like, okay, but who's like fact checking that and making sure that it is actually good, right?
14: Mm, yeah.
15: Yeah. I mean, all right, cool. I could go and build a recipe in my house, in the kitchen, but that doesn't mean that it's going to be a gourmet meal. My point being is that there are companies that that's all they do with like analysts and developers that design this stuff. And fortunately, we have a really good team that does that for us. So it's not basic. It's not a spreadsheet. So what we do is we take all of the complexities, the taxes, the investments, the insurance, the legacy planning, et cetera, et cetera, and et cetera, cost of living adjustment, social security, you name it. And it all speaks beautifully to each other. It harmonizes and it says, okay, if we move the lever over here, what does that do over here? Because if you make a decision, and I'll give you an example, a real world example here. You make a decision on something that you think is a good thing, and you find out later that it's not a good thing, you would have wanted to know that. So here's my example. A lot of times people will go to their advisor and they'll say, hey, I got so much money in tax deferred money. I'm thinking a lot about Roth conversions. What do you think? And the advisor, oh yeah, I think that's great. Okay. Well, red flag number one, why wasn't the advisor talking to you about that? Anytime you have to bring up a strategy, that's concerning to me. But number two, what happens is that you have advisors that are awesome, but the firms that they work with, or maybe even their own company, they don't specialize in tax strategies. So the advisor goes, yep, totally agree with you. Great idea. Let's do it. How much should we do in a Roth conversion? So you go, well, I feel comfortable paying this much in taxes. All right, cool. Let's do it. So you do it. 2 years later, you find out that the amount of income that you had the year that you did the conversion, you have to add the amount of Roth conversion money that you did as part of your income for the year. And 2 years later, your Medicare premium might skyrocket. Mm. And people are like, wait, what? Yeah, what you do today will affect your Medicare premiums 2 years from now. And there's a lot of people that aren't aware of that. So you have to have a dedicated plan. And so we talk about a retirement money map all the time. For the next five callers that call 801-210-5500, I'll build you your very own customized retirement plan. Not me, my team. Mm-hmm. We'll build you our very own customized retirement money map, completely complimentary, no obligation, no commitment to having to work, just so you can see the difference on what you might be missing out on. So again, just give us a call. Next five callers get that.
14: And coming up next, we're going to explore why retirement spending actually reduces after those initial active years, but then spikes again due to care needs. And we're going to talk about why you have to be prepared for that. Retire Right Radio continues with Mike Stevens right after this.
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14: Hi, I'm Lou Ann Fulmer here with Mike Stevens. And if you don't know this by now, Mike is passionate about helping people build a solid plan for retirement so they can head down that retirement path with financial confidence. And so we're always talking about retirement on this show. It's a long journey. Spending habits do tend to shift along the way. So I want to take a closer look at what happens after those early, often busy, costly years of retirement when people end up spending more than they originally anticipated. Mike, you mentioned earlier, a lot of people spend less as they move into their mid-70s and early 80s. So we need to expand on that a bit and talk about why that shift happens.
15: I think that the physical changes, they really actually influence activity choices, right? Comfort becomes more important than adventure. Mm-hmm. One of my clients that we just sat down with, she said, hey, you know what? I've always just kind of wanted to go back to Maui. And I go, well, why don't you? Well, it's really hard for my husband to travel and sit in a plane seat that long. And I said, I hear you. I said, now follow me on this journey for a second. What happens if we upgraded you to first class? And not only first class, Delta One, those are the seats that actually lay down.
14: Oh,
15: so
14: wow.
15: She's like, are you serious? Those are like super expensive, aren't they? And I go, uh-huh, they sure are. And I'm like, and you can sure afford it.
14: Ooh.
15: And she's like, I know, but it just seems so frivolous. And I said, but here's the deal. You're either going to make memories with the family because she wanted to take her kids and grandkids on the trip.
14: Yeah.
15: I said, you're either going to make memories with them or you're just not going to do that experience together and you're going to pass away and give them the money. Either way, the money is going to be spent. And I promise they would rather spend it with grandma and grandpa, mom and dad, and just go and have a kick butt trip together. And she was very excited about that, right? But sometimes I have to just give people a little bit of a nudge out of their comfort zone and say, listen, you can completely afford it. It's not like a guess, like, are we putting this on the credit card and you can't afford it? I would never recommend that in a million years. But I am all about pushing people to spend their money and make memories. So maybe physical changes might be a limitation if you see it as a limitation. But if we can finesse that, gosh, I mean, could that prolong or just help you make some more memories? I think so.
14: Yeah, I love that.
15: Also too, like there's things like natural evolution of values and priorities. So maybe at one point you're like, hey, I want to golf every single day. And you're like, okay, cool. Well, we're not really golfing every single day because of the physical changes. And maybe you're like, you know what? I have a grandson that's really into woodworking and I really want to join him, her with the woodworking. So I'm just not going to golf as much. And you kind of make new memories. I think that's a beautiful thing. Yeah. I also talk to people that they're like, hey, listen, I don't need to even get on an airplane and travel, you know, clear across the country. I mean, here in Utah and Idaho, a lot of our clients are like, hey, we want to hit up national parks around us. We want to go and see Yellowstone. And you can kind of road trip or even do a shorter flight. So there's things like that. And I think that some people too, they go, hey, you know, we don't really care. We don't have to travel. Some people are happy with the staycation, you know, that's being at home and just enjoying each other's company and cooking together and reading books and just gardening and doing that good stuff at home. And actually what that does is it does provide an opportunity to conserve or even rebuild any financial reserves that might have been depleted during those go-go years, right? Where you're like, I got to go, I got to make memories, I got to spend, right? And that's, there's nothing wrong with that. But I think the value is that having an advisor that's meeting with you at least a couple times a year that has a very clear, defined, well thought out, stress tested financial plan that if you're like, yeah, we're not going to travel for the next year, right? Because we're just burnt out on
14: taking
15: traveling.
14: It easy.
15: Like,
14: yeah.
15: Whatever. Then we can show you here's what that will do to your retirement plan, right? Mm-hmm. Does this fill up the coffers? Does it do X, Y, Z?
14: Yeah.
15: The point is there's a finger on the pulse. It's not just set it and forget it.
14: Yeah. Yeah. Exactly. And I love that. You know, when you're more able and you're physically more active, you can do all those busy things, but then you can find equally fulfilling things when you get to that point where you don't feel like going. As much, but then there's also the third phase in retirement that we talked about, the no-go years, right? And talk about that and how expenses can increase again.
15: Yeah. So remember we, in the past, we'd looked at some studies together and we talked about it on the air here, and I don't have them in front of me, but I just remember that it was about 70% of Americans over 65. They'll need some form of long-term care. I think that was a Fidelity study, if I'm not mistaken.
14: It is, yeah.
15: And the thing what that means is that if you're over 65, you know, 7 out of 10 are going to need. So obviously, it's big enough that that should be something prevalent that you should be factoring into your financial planning. The wild part about that is that nursing home costs typically over $110,000 annually. For a semi-private room, not for a private room.
14: Semi, right.
15: Gosh, like think about how much money that is. And the average life expectancy, I think, when a person goes into a nursing care facility is somewhere around 3 to 5 years. So if you think about that, that's like, you know, could be upwards of almost $600,000 that you would need for a semi-private room.
14: That's scary to me, Mike.
15: It is. Now, I don't want you guys listening and panicking and being like, halt. We're not eating that chicken dinner tonight. We're eating the rice and beans. Cancel the trip. We will need all that money.
14: I know.
15: I think that what you do is you owe it to yourself to get a second opinion. And that's my invitation for you right now is to say, okay, cool. Mike, this is something eye-opening that maybe we hadn't considered that before. Would it be okay if we met with one of your team members or yourself and we can sit down, do it over Zoom, whatever, in person? And figure out if we're on the right track, you know, because home health aides, those costs are approaching about $78,000 annually, right? So that is super duper expensive. So ladies and gentlemen, Again, I'd love for you to take me up on that. And it's really, really easy. All you have to do for your complimentary, no obligation, no commitment meeting, just call us 801-210-5500. And let's sit down and look at your stuff together. And if you're like, I don't have stuff, I just pull money out as I do stuff. Well, let's get you a plan in place.
14: Yeah. Get that plan in place.
15: Yeah.
14: So that you can
15: complimentary visit.
14: Yep. Take advantage of it, guys. And remember their website, capitalwealth.com. And, you know, that's what the show is all about. Retire Right Radio. We want to make sure that you do retire right. Get these things planned out, okay? Planned out ahead of time so that you can anticipate your spending. So those costs that you're talking about, you know, they are necessary expenses as far as, you know, healthcare and everything. How do you help people prepare for this potential care season? And yet, they can still enjoy their earlier retirement years. That's kind of hard to do, I would think.
15: No, not really. I got a crystal ball.
14: But and it works. Yours works.
15: Yeah.
14: Okay.
15: For sure.
14: Okay.
15: Yeah, and it's not like one of those, you know, subpar magic eight balls that you have to shake. No, I can actually look into this crystal ball and I can see the future. So, hey, that's a benefit to anyone working with us, right? I can tell you the next stocks to pick. I can tell you the next market crash. I got all the answers.
14: Right.
15: Right. Oh, you got me, Luann. You called me on the bluff. What we need to do is we need to balance current enjoyment with future preservation. And this is why, you know, I go back to my mom would always say, inch by inch, things are a cinch. So if we're making adjustments, because we're kind of following a course, and if the course needs to be corrected, we can easily make a course adjustment, a small one, rather than, oh my gosh, I wish we would have looked at this 2 years ago. Now it's too late. We got this big problem. No, we don't do things that way. We do it very intentional, and we do these micro adjustments as needed. I think that it's really important to really consider long-term care options. Now, I am not a huge fan of long-term care insurance. Mm-hmm. I think that it is very expensive. I think that you have a high likelihood of fighting with the insurance carrier about getting a reimbursement. We do things at our office a little bit differently, where we can use potentially a life insurance policy that has a free rider with the death benefit that says if you can't be insured, if you can't perform at least two of the six activities of daily living, by the way, that's everything that would trigger the same thing for long-term care policy. Mm-hmm. If you can't do those things, then you can actually accelerate your death benefit, meaning that you can take from your death benefit tax-free and oftentimes penalty-free as well while you're living to use as supplemental long-term care options. So I think that it is very wise to not neglect that there's that future possibility need, right? 7 out of 10 people are going to need that. So where are we going to get the money from to do it? And, you know, we talk about dedicated reserves for potential care needs, but that doesn't mean that we want to stockpile all the money and make no memories. Yeah. So we want to make sure that we don't let fear of future costs prevent any kind of reasonable enjoyment for active years. Go years should be the best years in your retirement life.
14: Right. Yeah, I love that. And that is exactly what you guys are, what you guys do. I mean, this is your area that you focus on and helping people, you know, trying to anticipate what's going to happen in the future, but yet building that retirement plan so people can enjoy it in the early years.
15: Yeah.
14: We don't know how long we're going to live, and nobody does. We don't know where that finish line is. So, but we can't just live like, and not do things because of what could happen in the future.
15: That's right. There's also, I just want anyone listening, maybe if you're going into that slower years or even won't go years, if you're thinking it's too late for you, not at all. Okay. So I don't want anyone to feel like, oh, well, I don't fit that mold. Those years are past, or, hey, that doesn't fit the mold because I'm not there yet. You would actually be very surprised and shocked at how methodical and intentional our team is. And when we sit down with people for complimentary visits, oftentimes people are like, that was like a breath of fresh air. Like, I wasn't expecting to walk out of it not feeling like I just went to a timeshare presentation, walk out of it with a clear financial picture And also just that, hey, we are not in the business of helping every single person. 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
14: Do it. Take advantage of it. It's up to you to make that first step. And we're not done yet. Retire Right Radio continues with Mike Stevens right after this. Stick around for the rest of our show.
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14: Hi, we are so happy to have you with us today. I'm Lou Ann Fulmer here with Mike Stevens. Mike is on the air every single weekend because he's so passionate about helping you understand the important issues of retirement. We always bring up things that we know are important to you, and Mike wants you to enjoy your ideal retirement. So we want to make sure we give you the answer. And speaking of answers, we are going to get into our Retire Right mailbag right now. I'm going to ask Mike your questions and he's going to give you his answers. So I know, Mike, you're ready for this, right?
15: I love these. Yep. Cracking right. My knuckles. Let's
14: do it. Okay, here we go. First question comes from a lady named Rose. And she says, I'm worried about being able to afford a nursing home one day. What are some of the options for handling those type of expenses?
15: You're right, Rose. Rose's questions actually come up all the time. That's actually more specifically, they come up for ladies too, because they don't want to be a financial or physical or emotional burden on anyone.
14: Yeah.
15: Nobody wants to, you know, honestly even picture themselves in a nursing home, but it's better to plan for it than to panic later. So Rose, thank you for asking this question. You're spot on. Here's the reality. Okay. The average cost of private nursing home is around $110,000 per year. Okay. Wow. That's like paying for an Ivy League tuition, but you don't get the degree.
14: Yeah, that's for sure.
15: So how do you prepare for that? Well, there's a few good options. First, there's traditional long-term care insurance. I'm not a huge fan of this. Okay. But it works kind of like car insurance. You pay the premiums, and if you need the care, it can help cover the cost. But if you don't use it, then that money's gone. So it's like, again, paying for car insurance and never crashing, which honestly, that's a good thing. But then there's things that we're using that are like hybrid life insurance policies that if you need it, then you might be able to accelerate the death benefit while you're living. And so the huge thing about that is that, you know, for a lot of people, it's a win-win. So if you need the care, it's there. If you don't, your loved ones are still going to get a tax-free death benefit. Mm. And Rose, finally, for a lot of people, what they do is they self-fund. I have a client named Bob, and he set aside one of his smaller IRAs and nicknamed it Just In Case Fund.
14: Aww.
15: And he said, if I end up in a nursing home, It's covered. If not, I'm spending it on a fly fishing trip in Alaska. Rose, that's my kind of plan, but
14: yeah,
15: the plan has to work. You can't be like, that's a great idea in theory. The plan actually has to be stress tested. And that's what we do at Capital Wealth with the Retirement Money Map is we stress test a plan. We look at options and we can pivot because nobody loves paying for car insurance or homeowners insurance every single month, but there needs to be something there in place to protect you for life's what if.
14: Right. Oh my gosh, Mike, this happened to my parents. My mom was 70. 70. I'm 66. I'm like, I'm approaching that age. And she had a stroke and had to go to the nursing home. And my dad, they had decent amount of savings, but you know, that was something I don't think he had thought of, the long-term care thing. And with her going in so young, that he panicked and he ended up getting for himself nursing home insurance. Not saying that was good, but for him, he ended up using it, you know, 12 years later. But I'm just, my point here is that my dad was in that panic situation where he hadn't planned, he hadn't planned for it, but he could see, you know, the expense every single month of the nursing home. And it was very scary for them. So definitely plan for it. And Mike and his team can guide you. Okay. Can stress test options. So definitely give them a call. Okay. That's why we do this show. All right. Next question from Sheila. And she says, if we aren't sure we're getting the right guidance to help protect our income from potential retirement risks, like market risk, healthcare costs, taxes, inflation, what should we do?
15: Hey, Sheila, thank you so much for getting your question to us. And so you can find a financial opinion faster than you can find a cat on a YouTube video. Okay? So why I'm saying this is because there's a lot of financial opinions out there. And I think that's what YouTube's very first video was like cat.
14: It was a cat. That's hilarious.
15: Yes, it was. Yeah, it was like a cat on YouTube. That's why I'm funny. Saying it. So okay, that's kind of like the running joke. That's why I'm saying it. Okay, Sheila, let's get back on track. Here's the deal. If you're not 100% sure that you're getting the right advice, you probably aren't. Okay, so you need to follow the gut intuition. Step one, make sure that you're working with a fiduciary. And that's someone who's legally required to put your best interest first. It's like hiring again. I'm an outdoors person. So if you guys are like, why do you keep talking about like fishing and hunting? Because that's my life. I love it. Okay.
14: Yeah, that's why I can't believe you haven't gone fly fishing yet.
15: But, right. Yeah. Yep. Okay. Well, actually, I have. I've done that in Patagonia. Just recently down Flaming Gorge in Utah. So I'm kind of getting into that.
14: Okay.
15: Yeah. But I need a guide because I don't know how to do it.
14: Yeah.
15: So you don't want to be the person, or go with the guide, excuse me, is a better way to say it, that takes you where he or she wants to go. Okay. Like you want to go with one that can help you catch the fish. So you need to work with a fiduciary that cares about your best interest, not about their best interest. So step two, I feel like every single person needs a written plan, not just investment accounts. Again, a plan, not a portfolio. I find, Sheila, a lot of people think that they have a plan, but what they actually have is really just a pile of statements. And I had a couple come in once with literally a grocery bag full of account statements, and the husband plopped it down and said, this is our plan. I said, nope, that's a paperweight collection. Okay. Jokingly, not to make him feel bad. No. Right. So when we built them that retirement money map plan that we talk about on the show all the time, it shows their income, their taxes, healthcare, legacy planning. They actually told me that it felt like someone had just turned the lights on in a dark room. And so I feel like that's the difference a plan makes. And Sheila and all our listeners, finally, just remember, it's not about how much you've saved. It's about how all those pieces work together. It's what you keep, because the right plan turns confusion into clarity and worry into confidence. So if you're like Rose, if you're like Sheila, and you got your own questions, I would invite you to call us 801-210-5500. And Rose and Sheila, this invitation is also for you. We want to go more in depth than just, you know, a short little answer on a radio program. I feel like anyone that wants to sit down, have a conversation, it's complimentary, 45-minute visit over the phone or over Zoom, just give us a call and schedule your visit.
14: I also want to add that our show is available on Apple. Okay, so wherever you get your podcasts, Spotify, Amazon, just look for the name of our show, Retire Right Radio, and then you can hear Mike on all of our past shows and any topic that you want to listen to. So you have a question, you know, search for a show that has that topic and you can get it there. So thank you for joining us today. You're listening to Retire Right Radio, and I'm Lou Ann Fulmer here with my friend Mike Stevens. All right, we're digging into our Retire Right mailbag. This next question comes from Dale, and this is good. Okay, he's saying, how much would you recommend I might set aside every year for retirement if I'm planning to retire in 10 years? What would you say?
15: Yeah, totally, Dale. You're in what I call the retirement red zone. So it's like being on the 10-yard line of your career. So you can still

0: optimized her catch-up contributions and adjusted her portfolio for smarter growth. And by 65, she had added almost $400,000 to her nest egg.
1: What? That's amazing. And she said, in 10 years.
0: Yeah. Yeah. And she said, why didn't I do this sooner? Okay.
1: Aww.
0: So yeah, here's the fun part. Saving doesn't have to mean suffering. you don't have to live on ramen noodles. I tell people it's about redirecting money from stuff you forget about to stuff you'll be grateful for later. So like the $100 you're spending every month on the subscription services that you forgot you even have. So yes, I jokingly say HBO package, right?
1: Yeah.
0: And I always say HBO, please don't sue me, right? 10 years, it's enough time to make a big impact. You just need a plan, a goal, and a little consistency.
1: Yeah, I love that. Very, very good. That's kind of when we started getting serious, 50, 55. Yeah, about
0: yeah,
1: we got to get out of debt, you know? Yeah, excellent.
0: Yep.
1: Next question comes from Doug, and he says, can you talk more about what goes into a written financial strategy for retirement? Yes. I would like something like a checklist to help me make sure I have everything covered.
0: Okay. Doug, I can tell right away you're the kind of guy who might alphabetize his spice rack and balances the checkbook to every penny. And here's what. I love that, Doug, because I'm that way too. Okay. So here's your retire right checklist. I want these to be 5 boxes to check before you hang up the work boots, Doug and everyone else. 1, there needs to be an income plan, right? So how you replace your paycheck, that's what I'm referring to. Things like Social Security, maybe pension, investments. Doug and all listeners, you need a strategy that turns savings into steady income. 2 on that check mark is the investment plan. So are your investments, are they designed to grow, but also protect what you've already earned? You can't afford a roller coaster at this stage. Okay. When the markets go up, you shouldn't have to say, awesome, I'm living a great life. But when they go down, you're like, tighten the belt. Life sucks. It shouldn't be that way. It should be consistent and fun. 3, a tax plan. How do you keep more of what's yours? Okay. Because taxes don't retire when you do. 4, a healthcare plan. So how will you handle things like medical expenses? Potential long-term care issues come up for a lot of people. That's a big one because nobody can like calculate if you're going to need help, someone to help you lift you out of the bathtub. And then 5, it's your legacy plan. Who gets what and how do you make it simple for them? We built that plan at Capital Wealth called our retirement money map. And it's like connecting all those 5 dots so they work together. And one of my favorite moments is when, you know, people look at their written retirement money map and they say, oh my gosh, I finally understand this. And I've had people take the plan home, put it on the fridge next to the kids' artwork. That's how proud they are of it. Okay. And here's what I'm trying to say is that as we're running out of time, if you would like a complimentary retirement money map, seriously, no strings attached, no obligation, you need to be one of the next 3 callers. Call 801-210-5500. No strings attached, no cost, no obligation. You will get your very own retirement money map. Doug, I got one reserved just for you for the asking the question. So make sure you call in and grab that.
1: Love it.
0: Guys, we are out of time. And I just want to say thank you for always listening and tuning in to Retire Right Radio. We want you to have the retirement of your dreams. That's our goal. So if you got questions about that financial journey, give us a call, 801-210-5500. 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
2: 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Capital Wealth Advisors is not permitted to offer, and no statement made during this show shall constitute tax or legal advice. Our firm is not affiliated with or endorsed by the United States government or any governmental agency. The information and opinions contained herein, provided by third parties, have been obtained from sources believed to be reliable, but accuracy and completeness cannot be guaranteed by Capital Wealth Advisors. 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
2: From ABC News, I'm Dave Packer. He says it's a deal that will lead to, quote, substantially lower gas prices. President Trump announcing a U.S.-Venezuelan oil agreement that he says will provide the U.S. majority control of more than 65 billion barrels of proven oil reserves in Venezuela. But says ABC's Stephen Portnoy,
3: Venezuela's refining capacity has fallen to a fraction of what it once was due to neglect and decay. It would still take years to build up that country's refining capacity. A reality check here, it could be a long time before this deal has any impact on prices at the pump here.
2: A massive manhunt underway in Austria and across the EU after a brazen broad daylight smash and grab at a Vienna museum. The two men allegedly running off with a 200-carat diamond and a platinum necklace.
4: Austrian police say they're scouring the surveillance video for clues. The video capturing the unmasked men entering the museum as visitors.
5: These people are clearly visible on CCTV, so there will be no escape for them. The only question is, will we be in time to get the necklace back?
4: Snatching this stunning 200-carat Van Cleef necklace, intricately set with more than 600 diamonds, worth at least $4 million, originally designed for the Egyptian royal family.
2: ABC's Lama Hassan. An investigation underway in Ukraine as to why a warehouse full of explosives was put near a residential area outside of Kyiv. Russians targeted that munitions facility in a drone strike Friday night, an attack that left at least 37 dead, dozens injured, including children. Columbia, South Carolina police confirmed one officer has died, another injured, after confronting a suspect while investigating a domestic violence call. Columbia Police Chief William Holbrook.
6: What started today is a very ordinary day has changed everybody's life, standing here forever.
2: 29-year-old officer Christopher DeLong had been with the department for 2 years. A 33-year-old suspect died at the scene. You're listening to ABC News.
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10: Welcome in. It's another edition of Stop Working, Start Living right here on KSL News Radio. I'm Alex Keery, your host, as I am every week right here. But sitting with me is my wife, Colin Keery, who happens to be the managing partner of the New Millennium Group. Offices in Sandy, St. George, and in Layton, of course, here in the state of Utah. Also have offices abroad as well. But this is a Utah firm that is helping people retire 3 to 5 years earlier than they thought possible. Been doing it for a long time here on these airwaves, and we've only been able to do the show for, I don't know, this is a handful of times now. You're kind of a veteran, right, Cole?
11: So, I mean, yeah, thanks for having me. I appreciate you bringing me in.
10: Doing the radio show with you still?
11: Yeah.
10: I haven't quit yet?
11: Yeah.
10: That's good. I'm glad you haven't quit. That's the whole thing. This is your gig, and so I just wanted to make sure.
11: Yeah, this is good. Good for us. Good for me.
10: Well, as we kick things off here, there's a lot we're going to talk about. Tons of things we're going to kick the show off here with, of course, right out of the gate. If you're looking to retire 3 to 5 years earlier than you thought possible, why don't you give the folks at the New Millennium Group a call? Anytime during this program, you're going to be listening to this. You're going to hear maybe the phone number given out. Actual human beings will be taking your phone call, which is really good because it's important to have that touch. It's important to have that local angle as well. These are people who have been helping Utahns specifically retire for the past almost 25 years or more than 25 years. All you have to do is give them a call. 888-999-6370. That's 888-999-6370. UtahsFinancialPlanner.com. All right, where are we going to kick things off here today, Colin? I'm interested to see what direction we're going to be going.
11: Yeah, today we're going to be talking a little bit about the Prosper Pathway. So at New Millennium Group, we like to guide our clients through what we call the Prosper Pathway, which is a way that we can make sure that our clients are set up for success for a truly prosperous retirement. When we think about, you know, financial prosperity, it's not just about wealth accumulation. And the honest truth is every retiree is going to experience a different level of prosperity. And that does not mean, oh, well, somebody has less money and they're, you know, can't live a prosperous retirement or prosperous lifestyle. And the reality is financial prosperity encompasses way more than just wealth accumulation. Mm-hmm. It's about achieving a financial well-being. So are you able to cover your basic needs, first of all? And then beyond that, once we make sure that, you know, your income is planned for and that you feel comfortable with where you're at that way, we can move forward and say, okay, now let's invest in yourself. You're in retirement. What are we going to do for you? How are you going to continue on this lifestyle? And I talked to somebody yesterday who was mentioning they heard something when they were retiring and they said, hey, this might be the biggest advice you'll hear. And if you're retiring right now and you don't have 12 to 14 things on your list of what you want to do, you're probably not ready to retire.
10: What are those 12 to 14 things? Is it like me, like stuff around the house for me, like change the light bulb?
11: Yeah, exactly.
10: Is that one thing?
11: Yes, absolutely.
10: Or are they bigger picture things? Like where
11: I think
10: like,
11: bigger picture and smaller picture things. Yeah. Like I think a lot of people look at retirement as, okay, great, I'm going to retire and we're going to travel the world and we're going to golf and do all these, you know, things. And those are all great things and wonderful things. But I think it's also important to recognize and think about, you know, what's the legacy you want to leave and what do you want to accomplish in the last several decades of your life? And what do you want to leave with? And what impact do you want to have on the world? And that's kind of what we, you know, as I talked to clients or even my own parents and talked about, okay, well, you've accumulated all this wealth and you've accumulated, you know, assets everywhere. Like what is your plan for that? And I think for a lot of retirees, it's something they don't really think about. It's something that they have worked towards and they've built this amazing estate, if you'd like to call it that. Mm-hmm. And yet they look at it and they're not quite sure where to go from there. And I think there's a lot that we can do and we can help them with regards to saving money on the tax side and helping them making sure they're making smart decisions Social Security wise. And then truly helping them with their estate planning and making sure their kids are set up for success.
10: There's the freak out factor. I think that happens with a couple of things these days. It's just like, oh man, things are dire. The economy's up and down, and it will always be, by the way, right? I mean, that's something that at least we've watched for decades is to see how the market goes up and down, how much our 401k has changed over the years. And we've been married since, you know, we went through the Great Recession together. Look at us. Look at how far we've come. So you look at from a financial standpoint. I remember during that time we were looking and we had like already nothing in our 401k anyway.
11: Yeah,
10: and so when it was going down by 30%, we were like, oh my gosh, that's a big number for us going down. And then you remember the people who are also that number was going way down for people who had accumulated for a long, long time. Last week on Brightside, we were talking about this number right here. I was going to bring it up with you. A new magic number has been reached, according to industry leaders, on the retirement number. And it's $1.46 million. So magically, you have that in your savings account. But we know that it's more than just a number. We know that everybody's personal situation is way more important than a number that by the way, it was done by one of the big, mutual funds out there.
11: I think that's funny you bring that up because that's something that I always say to my clients and everybody else is, you know, there's this scare factor, this whole thing of, oh, you can't retire unless you've got, you know, the $1.46 million in your accounts. And we look at things a little bit differently. We reverse engineer your retirement and we say, okay, come in, like we say on the radio and everywhere else all the time, like we can potentially help you retire 3 to 5 years earlier than you've thought possible. So if you're out there thinking, oh man, how much longer do I have to show up to my job every day? And here comes August 22nd when school starts.
10: You're only at 1.44 million. You got to keep going, man.
11: Yeah, and so it's a, you know, come in and let's see if we can retire you yesterday.
10: Well, oh, that's a great way to put it. And so if people are listening right now, you guys approach it like, hey, that don't worry about that number that somebody else, by the way, a study done by a mutual fund in the East Coast goes, here's how much money you need to retire. That's not the reality for so many other people. So if you're listening right now and you want to be able to, I know you guys are doing a couple of different things today, and I know that you're going to do a handful of these Prosper tax plans, no cost Prosper tax plans for people who are listening right now. And these are ways to save. These are ways that people can save in retirement on their taxes because they get hit with a big tax bill, at least a shocking tax kind of revelation, at least in retirement. Let me get that phone number out if you want to be able to get that personalized to you Prosper tax plan from the folks of the New Millennium Group, 888-999-6370. That's 888-999-6370. UtahsFinancialPlanner.com. You can also call and ask that same kind of question, like, hey, I have the, we have these things going on. Are we going to be okay? And that when you talk about the reverse engineering part that with your clients, that's where it starts is with that phone call, right?
11: Yeah, absolutely. So when you call in, we can get you set up with an advisor and make sure that we look at where you're at now. So where are you at? And then where are you wanting to be? So we look at future and how we plan for income and how we truly walk you down this Prosper pathway and make sure that you're set up for success. And you mentioned, you know, the 1.46. It's not a hard and set rule.
10: Yeah, we have
11: clients,
10: right,
11: who come in who have much less than that, and they are living a truly prosperous lifestyle because they live a pretty frugal lifestyle and they're happy, and the way that we can set them up and just give them a little bit of peace of mind to say, hey, look, you know, we can make sure that your income is steady. We can make sure that you're not, regardless of the markets and going up and down, we can help you protect your assets, and we can make sure that you're in a place that is sustainable for you. And that looks different for everybody who comes in.
10: 888-999-6370. Get that personalized. No cost, by the way. They're not going to ask you to pay a bunch of money for a tax plan, but know that also that tax planning versus tax preparation, those are two different things. And that tax plan going forward into your retirement needs to be looked at and scrutinized, and it needs to be planned out well enough so that you're not just handing over the amount of taxes that you don't need to be handing over, or you just need to have a plan for what that looks like for when you do start drawing that retirement or those savings and all that, what that's going to look like. So
11: yeah.
10: Let me get that phone number out again. 888-999-6370. 888-999-6370. People are standing by right now. There's going to be a handful of these you guys are going to be doing for this hour. And we've got other things coming up as well.
11: Yeah. Ask yourself, do you know where every retirement paycheck will come from? If you don't, give us a call. Do you know what taxes will look like next year or in 10 years as you retire? Those things change dramatically. It's a totally different way to look at things than what you've looked at it for the last 30 years. Do you know what happens if you know the unmentionable happens and one spouse passes away?
10: Right.
11: How do you manage that?
10: And or so, just whatever health crisis might come up or surely is going to come up for people who are getting into retirement age, and you just run into those things because that's part of what the retirement looks like. Those are all things that you discuss with clients, and that's something that is helpful as well. If you want somebody to take that phone call, you guys put a plan together. You guys talk about what it looks like for you. 888-999-6370. That's 888-999-6370. Just say, hey, I heard they were doing these no-cost tax analysis, these tax reports for me. They'll customize them for us. Yes. The answer is yes. 888-999-6370. The other thing going along with this is I think people also get caught up in, I would imagine people come in and say, hey, I need to be at X amount by the time I'm 50. Or it's these milestone savings as well that go along with the $1.46 million thing that actually don't really matter. When people think that they have to get to some kind of like pre-finish line or this one, or they have to get to this number even by 55 or even 10 years before their retirement. Because I was looking at one of those where they're like, well, 10 years before retirement, you're supposed to be at this number. And that's also not helpful because it doesn't really cater to the actual individual who's doing the retiring.
11: Yeah, and we can help you with that as you're approaching retirement, even if you're 5 or even 10 years out. We can help you look at that and look at where you're at and where you're going and make sure that we devise a plan that's sustainable for you and helpful to look forward to. And you know, I met with somebody the other day too who was talking about their father-in-law had just retired. Mm-hmm. And what a stressful, it was like the day of, and he had this day that he was counting down to for years and years. And so everybody knew, oh, this is when he's retiring.
10: Now, people are like that in this building. They're like, I got 5 months and 14 days.
11: Yeah,
10: left.
11: Yeah. So. And but he was saying how stressful those 5 years were before he was retiring because, you know, he wasn't quite set up how he wanted to be.
10: Or he didn't like anything have the, could throw it off at some point.
11: Yes, and so
10: yeah.
11: And so I would highly recommend anybody out there listening that just call us. We can set that up so that you do have, you know, a plan, an idea of what it's going to look like, and you can start working towards that. And whether that's 3 years from now or, again, whether that's retiring yesterday.
10: 888-999-6370. That's the phone number to get a hold of the folks at the New Millennium Group. Get that tax plan that's tailored just for you. No cost to you today. The Prosper Tax Plan. It's going to be something that you're going to enjoy because you're going to look at it and go, okay, these are interesting. These are things that I need to know. What other things are you drawing from? Social Security, your 401k, maybe a pension's in the works. All those things have to be taken into account. Let the folks of the New Millennium Group walk you through what that looks like from a tax perspective as well. 888-999-6370. When we come back, Stop Working, Start Living. We'll continue this conversation, but we'll work into more of kind of the actual tax part of it. You can maybe do some explaining, even though you've tried to explain some of these things to us, to me, for a long, long time, and I still don't get it all the time. So we'll come back. More to go right around the corner. 888-999-6370. Give them a call right now. It's the folks of the New Millennium Group. 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
10: Welcome back. Thanks for being with us on the program again. It's another edition of Stop Working, Start Living right here on KSL News Radio. I'm your host, Alex Keary. I'm not really your host. I just kind of drive the bus as the person who does the tour guiding is Colin Keary. She's the managing director of the New Millennium Group. I also happen to be married to her, so this is fun for us to be able to sit down and do the radio program together. Colin, thanks for coming in, first of all. Thanks for being here.
11: Thanks for having me.
10: Yeah, absolutely. Hey, we're going to talk Social Security a little bit later in the program. And I was, we were still kind of on this tax kick, and you said, hey, I want to bring up a couple more things about taxes in particular. I've seen you do these seminars before, and if people go to the New Millennium Group website, you can go to utahsfinancialplanner.com. You guys have periodic seminars where you guys will do sometimes dinners, sometimes educations at different places across, and people can look on the calendar and see where those are, go in. You guys do these in St. George. You do them up here, of course, in Northern Utah. But I think the vast majority of people who show up are what? Are they people who are asking for tax help, Social Security help, inheritance stuff? Is it all of the above? Or when people sit down with you guys or they meet you for the first time or you're introduced to them for the first time, maybe at one of these seminars, or maybe they come into the office for the first time, what are typically some of the conversations you're having right off of the bat with these folks?
11: Yeah, I think that one of the biggest concern of retirees is running out of money. And so we make sure that they are set for success with income planning. We make sure that they have an income plan with after they retire, where do their paychecks come from? And, you know, they've spent all this time accumulating wealth and now they have to turn around and turn decades of savings into now decades of paychecks. Mm-hmm. And we help them do that. Another common concern is taxes. You know, we live in this environment where taxes are relatively on sale, we like to say, compared to historical levels. The average tax rate in America from 1913 to today is 63%. So right now
10: we could be in a much worse spot than I guess.
11: The
10: right
11: highest tax rate is 37%. And then with the One Big Beautiful Bill, there's a lot of, I know with the rules changing, it's pretty, discouraging because retirees are trying to plan for the future. But while we know the rules, like with the One Big Beautiful Bill and the tax code right now that's in effect till 2028, there's some pretty phenomenal, tax savings that we can help our clients with right now in terms of, structuring their plan to be advantageous for them tax-wise.
10: If people are listening right now, we've been doing this for the first segment. We're going to be doing this the first half hour, and we've got some other things coming up as well. But Colin and the New Millennium Group want to be able to help folks retire 3 to 5 years earlier than they thought possible. They want to be able to make sure that they have not just the money that they've saved and earned, but also that they can prosper even more so in that retirement and to be able to retire comfortably, to do it confidently. Here's the number. If you want to get that specialized, that customized, no-cost tax plan, for you, it's the Prosper Tax Plan, courtesy of the folks of the New Millennium Group. Give them a call right now, 888-999-6370. That's 888-999-6370. Got a handful more of those that you can take advantage of today. This takes a little bit of time to put together, but give them a call. They're happy to do it for you, 888-999-6370. It's also different for everybody as well. But when you talk about all of those tax pitfalls that can happen, there's also traps that people can find themselves into. Tell me a little bit about some of the biggest things that find people kind of backed into a corner when it comes to retiring and their taxes.
11: Yeah, I think we like to call it the retirement tax torpedo, because people are unaware of the tax consequences. A lot of times some of their decisions in retirement can have on their taxes and their income. So I'm going to talk about three retirement mistakes that a lot of retirees make with regards to taxes. The first one is thinking that taxes will go down. I think a lot of individuals who are in the generation of retirement were told for years and years, oh, defer your taxes, invest in a 401k because you will not owe tax on them today and you'll pay tax later, but you'll be in a much lower tax bracket in retirement. That is simply not the case. Less than 4% of retirees are in a lower tax bracket. And so
10: where does that misnomer kind of come from? Where do people, they just think, oh, my income isn't as big as it was when I was, like my weekly salary paycheck is not as big as it used to be.
11: Yeah, and I think part of that too is back, you know, 50, 60 years ago, Social Security was never taxed. So when Social Security became a thing, okay, yeah, you're going to, you know, pay into this system for years and years, but when you start taking it out, it won't be taxed. And that's not the case anymore. The government needed more money. They spend more than they make, and so they've got to find ways to collect more money. And one of those ways is through Social Security. So if you're making less than, I think it's $32,000,
10: you won't have to worry about that.
11: You pay zero, but it's a tiered system. And so up to 85% of your Social Security can be taxed.
10: Wow.
11: And that's different than what it used to be. And so I think that was maybe, you know, a catalyst to this whole idea of you won't pay taxes. But part of the reason why they're in a higher tax bracket is because of this forced income. Social Security, once you turn that on, and if you're making above the thresholds, which are very low, anybody making over 44,000 is going to be in that, and married is going to be in that, 85% right. of their Social Security is going to be taxable. And so, you look at it and you've got Social Security that turns on, that's going to be taxed. If you have a pension, that's a beautiful benefit to you, to where you were able to, work X amount of time and then receive a pension at some point, but you don't turn that off either. And so all of a sudden you've got pension income, you've got Social Security income, and then the beautiful, what we call RMDs, the terrible dreaded RMDs.
10: What are those?
11: The time changes changed over the years, required minimum distributions. And so again, being told, oh, defer your taxes, you'll be in a lower tax bracket in retirement. A lot of retirees have amassed massive amounts in their deferred accounts, which are accounts like 401ks, 457s. There's a million different types out there, yeah, depending on your employer. But what that has done is you now have what we like to call a joint account with the IRS. It's not just your money, and they can they take whatever the current tax code is, yeah, and your RMD, or your required minimum distribution, is when you have to, at a certain age, start withdrawing those funds. The government finally says, hey, I want my cut of that. And they say you have to take a certain amount out. And so all of these contribute to higher taxes in retirement.
10: Do you find people come in and then they have a certain tax? They have their certain taxes that they've been paying. But have you watched people come in and you go, oh, no, we're going to save you over here on this. And then they walk out and they go, I just saved tens of thousands of dollars right there just having that conversation.
11: Yeah, that's what that tax report helps us do as well. And we don't give these out lightly. We use these with our clients every year because they truly are a benefit to our clients and people we work with. And so 888-999-6370.
10: Yeah, let's go. Get it going. Get the phone call going and save those tens of thousands of dollars potentially sitting down with somebody, having a plan, talking it out. Your situation is different from somebody else's. 888-999-6370. Get that plan put together by the folks of the New Millennium Group. No cost to you. Just give them a call. Ask the question. Have that phone conversation, but also set up an appointment. Again, no cost. You sit down and talk with somebody at the New Millennium Group. And I know this is a big deal for you guys. We could talk a little bit more about it in a while, Colin, but they're going to be able to sit down with a human who has been helping other people retire here in the state of Utah. All of the things that come with that, you guys have seen a lot of it over the decades. And so 888-999-6370, that's 888-999-6370. Ask for that tax plan, the Prosper tax plan that is at no cost to you. But that starts with that phone call, 888-999-6370. Let's keep going through this list of the things that are torpedoing people.
11: That helps with the retirement tax trap number two, which is waiting too long. If you're out there thinking to yourself, yeah, this might apply to me, but I'm going to wait for two or three more years before I make this call, don't wait too long. Today's tax code creates windows of opportunity for us to help prospective clients or clients to get in a better situation. I think that especially between retirement and RMD age, there's a window of time where we can, you know, restructure some of your assets so that we can get you into a lower tax bracket. The years may be most valuable tax plan. These years might be the most valuable tax planning years of your life. And so the sooner you can come in, meet with us, don't wait. That's retirement pitfall number two that retirees make.
10: 888-999-6370. Give them a call right now. Start talking about these and how you guys can avoid all of these. What's the last one?
11: The last one is taking money from the wrong accounts. And so you have to strategize, as you're planning for income and as you're looking at your plan and the way that you're going to structure your retirement, you have to know, okay, what is the most beneficial account to come from? And those are things that we help you with. We make sure that, you know, your withdrawal sequence is working with your plan. And so whatever account that makes the most sense, because you do have different types of accounts. The IRS classifies different accounts differently. So you've got your tax deferred accounts, which are forever taxed accounts. Doesn't matter when you pull those out, they will be forever taxed. I actually went to a conference about 2 weeks ago, and there was an individual who was touting self-directed IRAs. And they're a great product. They're something that, you know, we don't look down on. It's a great thing that we can help a lot of our clients with. But the way he was pitching it was definitely he was saying, oh, do this, and you can buy homes and you can grow these assets. And he's like, and you don't pay taxes. And a lot of his pitch was showing, hey, this is what you can amass in this self-directed IRA because you aren't paying taxes on it, as opposed to if you had it outside of this IRA where you are paying taxes. And I was having a little bit of a hard time listening to it because I'm on the other end of that. And I'm looking at that and I'm going, yeah, you're amassing all this amount, and yes, you're not paying taxes now, but what happens when you do hit required minimum distribution age?
10: Let's not talk about that. They didn't want to talk about that part.
11: Yeah, they just ignored it. And so I think you have to be cognizant. If you are in this age where you are approaching retirement, anything past 55 years old, you need to be aware of the actions you're taking with regards to your wealth. What are you accumulating, and what accounts are you putting those into, and how do you plan to distribute those? My dad even had a self-directed IRA, and he had a home inside of it at one point, and he realized down the road, oh, you know, it's great for X, Y, and Z, but when he went to sell it and then take the money out, like, that whole thing is taxed at some point.
10: And we've had complicated.
11: Yeah, we've had individuals who are meeting with us for the first time, and they just planned incorrectly because they're unaware of all of the nuances within finance.
10: But somebody probably along the lines had told them, you know what you can do with this, and then when the rubber really hits the road, and then you do have it for a few years, and then you come to sell it, suddenly that person who gave you that advice all those years ago, they've magically disappeared, you know, like, and that's not, they get this bad advice along the way of what it's going to be when they sell it, and it actually turns out if they don't have the right information, it's not going to go well for them.
11: Yeah, and I hate to say bad advice. I think a lot of this is just educating our clients and educating the communities, and it's, like I say, they are a good solution for a lot of reasons, but I think being in the retirement space, that's why I've enjoyed it so much. And that's why I do it, is because you have to, it looks even further than your working years and how to accumulate money. And it's how to truly utilize that money and take distributions the most effectively for retirees.
10: Let's take another break here when we come back. And if you're listening right now and you just heard Colin talking about all of the tax savings that could potentially be there, if you plan it outright in your retirement, 888-999-6370, get that personalized tax plan for you. It's the Prosper tax plan, courtesy of the folks at the New Millennium Group, at no charge to you. And we're going to come back and we're going to talk a little bit more about, speaking of advice people have given over the years, and it's changed all over the years, Social Security. We'll talk about that. It's another huge piece of people's retirements as well. 888-999-6370. Give them a call right now for that tax plan. Made just for you. 888-999-6370. More to go right around the corner. It is KSL News Radio. It's Stop Working, Start Living.
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10: Welcome back. It is Stop Working, Start Living right here on KSL News Radio. I'm your host, Alex Curie, but I'm sitting next to Colin Curie. She is the managing partner of the New Millennium Group. Of course, the New Millennium Group has been helping people here in the state of Utah retire 3 to 5 years earlier than they thought possible. If that was you, if you could get 3 to 5 years of retirement, what would you do with those three to five extra years of retirement? What would be the memories you could create, the loved ones you could hang out with, the trips you could take, all of the above, all the things you want to do in retirement? But if you could do that for 3 to 5 years more than what you thought was possible, without having to worry about running out of money, if that interests you, give the folks at the New Millennium Group a call right now. 888-999-6370. That's 888-999-6370. UtahsFinancialPlanner.com is the website. So, Colin, we talked a little bit about taxes in the first half of the show today. Let's talk a little bit more about, you know, less about the part where you're going to have to be figuring out ways on getting creative on handing tax dollars over to the government versus you getting that Social Security chunk back that you've been paying into for your whole life. How much of the conversation that you have with people starts around Social Security, or at least has a big chunk of the conversation that you have in your office with clients? Because it's different for everybody. Their accounts are different for everybody. This is another reason that people probably need to talk to an expert, because it's complicated from person to person, right?
11: Yeah, if I were to ask 10 different individuals when they should be taking their Social Security, I would get 10 different answers.
10: Right.
11: It's crazy how different Social Security can be for everyone. And like you say, it ends up being a pretty big piece of people's retirement, regardless of, you know, your wealth and where you're at with your income. And even if it's a small piece, it's still a piece that you've paid into for so long. And so you might as well maximize it and make sure that you're getting the most out of it. The rules have changed over time. And I think, you know, one of the mistakes retirees make is listening to their neighbor, listening to, you know, oh, my friend did it at this time, and so that's when I should do it. But there's so many different caveats to why you should take it when you take it. And I think you need to make sure that you are understanding the full picture and how it relates to your life and not just your neighbors and how it fits them. And so, you know, those 10 different answers that I might receive, you know, it probably makes sense for some of those people. But at the same time, you've got to make sure you're coordinating it with your lifestyle and your plan and making sure that it fits. And so that's where we come in. And I would highly recommend speaking with an expert and making sure that you are getting the most out of those dollars. And so another mistake people think is, oh, I'm going to wait all the way till 70. And, you know, that could be correct for some people, but at the same time, maybe not. And I think this is part of, you know, it coordinates with the whole Prosper Pathway plan and making sure that we are maximizing your income as well as minimizing your taxes. And there's a combined effort that we make on the back end with our advisors, making sure that you are set up to do both of those things. Social Security can also be affected by, are you married? You've got to make sure you're coordinating that with your spouse, because it can really affect if a lot of times the husband passes away first. And I'll give you an example. Let's say we've got Linda and Bob, and they are looking at retirement. Linda's happy. She loves her job. She wants to keep working till she's 67. You've got Bob, who's 62. He's in construction. It's really wearing on him. Very physically demanding. He's getting to the age where he's like, I don't want to do this anymore. And right. So he wants to retire. Well, the question of Social Security really comes into play here, because you can say, okay, well, I'm going to retire. How am I going to supplement that income? Bob says, I'm going to take my income at 62. That's when I want to retire. I'm going to start taking Social Security at 62. Well, you have to be aware of your full retirement age. So that's what the government, that you'll get a Social Security report in the mail that says, hey, this is when your full retirement age is. And that's a very critical piece that you need to know. So when you come in and ask for your Social Security maximization report, those are questions we will ask you, is what's your full retirement age and what's your benefit supposed to be? Because when Bob decides to retire at 62 and he wants to supplement that income with his Social Security and he turns that on, he's going to get a reduction in benefit during that time period.
10: Right.
11: Now, if Linda waits till 67, she'll end up getting half of his benefit. So let's say his benefit was $3,000. She's going to get $1,500, but let's say Bob's health is pretty poor and he only lives for 10 more years, but Linda lives for 25 more years. She is going to get a reduction in her benefit for her entire lifetime and Bob's, because of the timing of the spouse that was making more, so had a higher benefit. And so you really have to coordinate those numbers and make sure that it's making sense, not just for today and not just for, hey, yeah, we can live on this will be fine. But that's why, you know, you'll hear all the time, like, you're leaving thousands on the table, and it's because you're not coordinating these things. And there's so many aspects that come into play with regards to what we look at. There's your health. Do you have a spouse? What do your assets look like? What does your income look like? What do your taxes look like? All of these things matter when you're making this decision. And so it's not a cookie cutter, one size fits all. You should take it at 70 versus you should take it at 62. Another mistake people make is avoiding the taxes. We mentioned earlier in the segment that up to 85% of people's retirement or Social Security can be taxed.
10: Right.
11: And I think people are a little bit unaware of that, or they're not sure it's a how that works and what that looks like. And so, again, come in, get the Social Security maximization report, because we can tailor it to you. And this is a number that it will give you, you know, hey, this is what makes sense from paper. But our advisors also look at things that we cannot, you know, AI is big these days, and you know, some inputs you put in there don't take into account your health. They don't take into account, you know, what you're looking to do in your future and what you're excited about, what your goals are.
10: If somebody's listening right now and they want to be able to get that plan and they want to have that kind of that start to that conversation about what the Social Security picture looks like for them, because it's different for everybody, like you were saying, and everybody is different, and no one can have that. Everyone has that neighbor who maybe says, well, we did it like this, and obviously, you know, we make all the great decisions, right? But the reality is that that's not the case. Every family's different. Every Social Security profile is different. If you want to be able to maximize that, let's get that phone call started right now. And the folks of the New Millennium Group can get you that Social Security Maximization Report right now. They're going to do a handful of those today for this second half hour of the program. 888-999-6370. That's 888-999-6370. UtahsFinancialPlanner.com is the website. But call right now and get somebody on the line. You're going to get a human being who's right here in Utah, works for the New Millennium Group, not somebody who is farmed out across the world somewhere. This is somebody here in the state of Utah answering your phone calls. And then let's set that appointment up for you to be able to get with the folks of the New Millennium Group. Get that Social Security Maximization Report. Have it tailored to you. It starts the phone call. 888-999-6370. That's 888-999-6370. Okay, real quickly, Colin, before we get another break here, what about the folks who are listening right now and they go, I know Social Security is a big deal, but I'm it's not a huge part of their retirement, because you'll probably have clients who come in and they go, yeah, I mean, that's part of the retirement because it's going to have to be at some point. They're sort of forced into it and they have to start taking those required minimum distributions at some point at some age. But what about the folks that sit down and they go, Social Security is not that important to me right now, and I don't want to worry about that much right now with it. I'm sure you have clients that are in that spot.
11: Yeah, it feels good to know that you're financially secure, but Social Security is still yours.
10: Right.
11: You've earned it. You've put all this money into it over the years. So if you don't need your Social Security income right away, that actually opens the door to some really smart tax, smart timing strategies. And in some cases, it can help you retire the 3 to 5 years earlier, like we mentioned. Even if Social Security is a small part of your total income, mm-hmm. it's still part of your retirement picture. And you should use it to have things like meaningful impact, supporting your loved ones, investing in yourself, creating memories with your spouse, with mm-hmm. your children, with your grandchildren. Like, use this money for your benefit. And again, even if it is a small part of your retirement, make that benefit work for you. The key is using it intentionally and making sure that you are using it with purpose.
10: If you're listening right now and the folks of the New Millennium Group are somebody that you maybe heard the name out here, I'm sure on KSL News Radio, you've probably heard the ads that have been played. You've maybe even heard Colin's voice or over the years doing this program. And the reality is having a phone call sounds daunting, where it sounds like you're going to get a sales pitch. That's not what they're getting, right? It's about sitting down and having a conversation with somebody first, right?
11: Yes, this is a no-cost complimentary consultation where you come and sit down with an advisor. We go over where you're at right now and where you want to be, and we make sure that we devise a plan and start you on that prosper pathway.
10: Let me give that phone number out if you want to get that going and you want to get started down that pathway. You want to get that Social Security maximization report? Give the folks at the New Millennium Group a call right now. 888-999-6370. That's 888-999-6370. UtahsFinancialPlanner.com is the website. Get that Social Security maximization report today. Handful left on the program. We're going to come back with the final segment of the program today. And when we return, we're going to talk a little bit more about the Social Security side of things. We're going to talk about retiring you securely, like the folks of the New Millennium Group want to do. That's what their whole job is, making sure you can retire, not just comfortably, but also maybe retire 3 to 5 years earlier than you thought possible. 888-999-6370. More to go right around the corner. 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
10: Welcome back. Final segment of Stop Working, Start Living today. Thanks for being with us on the program. I'm Alex Curie, sitting with Colin Curie, who is the managing partner of the New Millennium Group. We just so happen to be married. It's a massive coincidence. I'm not sure how this happened. They made us do this radio show together because you're a client here on KSL News Radio. I happen to work here. That's all it is. It's just a coincidence that we ended up in the same room together. 19 years of marriage this year, Col. We talk about other people's retirements. Should we just plan out our retirement on the air, just over the air with everybody?
11: It would be pretty walk through
10: our retirement plan together and just force us to have the conversations that you're asking people to have inside of your office. Actually, I think about that. That's actually kind of a fun reality show. We could probably do that at some point. But going back to retirement, and you and I do talk about what are the things we want to do. It's kind of all over the place right now because we feel like we're young enough. We're both in the middle of our careers. And so I guess we're bad examples because we will be no, that's not true. You think about it a lot more than I do because number one, it's your job. And number two, you've always been the more financially minded person. But that's the case with kind of every kind of partnership and marriage. I feel like that maybe the people that you come down, that come in and sit down with you guys, you have somebody who's thought a little bit more about it. You have other people who have not. You've had couples who've thought a lot more about it and others who have just kind of gone, all right, I'm starting fresh here and I feel like I'm behind. All of those versions of people that I've just mentioned there are people that you want to be able to talk to, because even if you feel like you have a rock solid plan, get that second opinion from the folks of the New Millennium Group. Even if you haven't started talking anything about this and you feel like you're behind, the homework is not going to get turned in late. You can start right now and you can get this thing going right now, right?
11: Yeah, it's never too late. You can always come in. I've met with people who, with millions, who still worried about them becoming a burden to their children. I've also met with others who have modest savings, who had incredible peace because everything was organized. And so I think regardless of where you're at in your journey, you know, you mentioned you and I are on this journey right now. And what do we think about and how do we, you know, we're in the phase of, you know, what are we trying to create and what kind of legacy are we wanting to leave to our kids and to our grandkids eventually? And, you know, those are things that are top of mind for me because of the industry that I'm in and the people that I'm working with every day. But, I think, you know, as people are out there thinking about this and thinking about retirement or thinking about coming close to retirement, wondering if they can retire early, you know, what are your goals? What are your plans for retirement? Are you planning to, you know, build something for your kids? And what kind of legacy are you going to leave? And it's not just about the assets. It's about, you know, what values are you trying to instill? And I think you and I talk about this all the time with our kids and how do we want to teach them about money and what kind of things do we want to leave with them? I've met with, you know, many, many clients who want to leave everything to their kids. They want to pay all their taxes for their kids so that, you know, down the road they can inherit money that's tax free. I've also met with individuals who are like, my kids don't get a dime. They're going to, they need to learn the hard way. Yeah. And, graduating from BYU, I had a lot of professors who were like that. They were like, my kids already know every penny is going to be donated to charity upon my passing. And, you know, I've been to a lot of conferences and meetings where people talk about this and, you know, even within our clients and trying to see, okay, you know, what is the plan and where do you want to go and what do you want to, what legacy do you want to leave? I think too, we talk a lot and Derek talked a lot about, you know, memories, creating memories with your families. And I think that's huge. And when we talk about, you know, gifting things to your children or your grandchildren, memories and family vacations and things that you're looking forward to are things that can carry on long after we pass away. And I think that those are things that people value, you know, more so than just being handed a bunch of money. I was actually listening to a podcast the other day that talked about, I think it was like it was a huge percent of inherited money that goes to kids is spent within the first year or two.
10: Yikes.
11: And they were talking about how that could be a psychological play because, you know, when an inherited account gets passed on, it truly is an inherited, the title of it is inherited joint account, and it still has the deceased individual's name on it. Mm. And so, you know, psychologically they were discussing, does it have something to do with like, I just want to use this money, you know, to remember my parents and just use it all. And I think that comes into play with retirees, especially.
10: Maybe they're making a big, you know, down payment on a house or something like that.
11: Yeah, for sure. And it depends on what kind of
10: like a big thing that the parents were like, when you do retire, I bet that chunk could be used for that thing. And maybe it's paying down a huge debt or whatever
11: it is. Yeah, for sure. And a lot of it depends on, you know, how much is passed down and whatnot. But I think, you know, the memories and what values you're instilling in your kids and again, thinking about what legacy you want to leave, what kind of, do you want it to be organized? Do you want it to be simple for your kids? And we can help do all of that. We actually have, partnered with a company who we can help build, your estate plans.
10: Right.
11: And we can make sure that, you know, you've thought about that and that your beneficiaries are correct. And that's part of what we walk down with our clients on this Prosper Pathway is ensuring that, you know, everything's set up for, simple, organized. Everybody can know where everything is. I think when people pass away, we kind of have experienced it within our family, you know, people are searching for, oh, you know, where's this document and where's this? And, I saw something yesterday where you can go online and find, you know, unclaimed money. And I think there's a lot of people who have paid into life insurance policies forever. And the kids are the beneficiaries actually don't even know about it or don't know where to find it. And it's hard to collect. And I think that having all of that in one place and making sure that, you know, you're leaving, not just a legacy, but you're leaving something that, makes it easy for the kids and they know what your wishes were and they are able to look at it, and remember you with all of the fun things that you did and with who you were and with what you wanted to have happen after you passed away.
10: You guys sit down with a pretty big swath of clients that are across the board. They've done all the different careers. You guys have a picture of a lot of people who've done a million things. I like hearing the stories when you'll come home and say, I have a client who does this thing. And I'm always like, man, that's a cool career. You know, like, and I'm always, and I think about my career as being really fun. I've had a lot of fun in 20 years of radio, but you know, some of these folks blow me away with the things that they've been providing their family with for years, and they've busted their tails. And if somebody doesn't, and if somebody comes to them and says, oh, no, you're doing retirement wrong. Oh, let me show you the exact way to do it. And it's bad advice. Like, I feel so bad for that person. And I want to be able to make sure that people know, too, if somebody's listening right now, they can get advice from people who have seen other folks retire across the board. They know what here in the state of Utah people are going through. They've seen a lot of these different scenarios. And if you want to talk to somebody who has that experience, they can walk you through all of these different levels of being able to make sure you get the retirement that you don't just want, but the one that you didn't think that you could even achieve maybe at some point. Overachieve on your retirement. You did it work. You did it at work. Overachieve in your retirement as well. 888-999-6370. That's 888-999-6370. So you can get that Social Security maximization report today. A handful more of those. That's tailored to you. Everybody's Social Security is different. And if you want to figure out the best way to be able to make sure that you maximize that for you, that's tailored to you. You can get it from the folks at the New Millennium Group, 888-999-6370. That's 888-999-6370. Let's go back to legacy for one more second, too, because we started the program talking about that quote-unquote magic number that we've dispelled. I hope people understand that there isn't a magic number that you're failing to reach or that you've maybe even feel like, oh, I've already reached that, then I'm good. Every retirement is so different. And legacy has the same thing to do with that, too, because I don't want some other person telling me, you can't start your retirement till I say so. That bugs me when some other company tells me what my magic number is.
11: Yeah, I think the magic number is false advertising out there. And again, it's a scare tactic to say, hey, you've got to accumulate this much money before you can make any decisions. And I think part of, you know, the Prosper Pathway and thinking about living a prosperous life, you know, it's got to have some balance. I think that We are in this world of we're going to work and kill ourselves. And some people hate their jobs and some people love them and they love doing it. But I think there's a real balance between, you know, working and play as well and making sure that your life is enjoyable. And so, you know, what have you built all this time and what have you put away so that you can have a enjoyable, prosperous retirement? And how now are you going to use that? And then also, making sure that you're not in a place where something unexpected derails that retirement. You know, we've talked about long-term care planning and how, you know, health in retirement and as your health deteriorates and as people need more care than maybe what their spouse or their kids are able to provide, making sure that your retirement is set up to avoid, you know, pitfalls like long-term care.

0: somehow. And once you run out of, you know, liquid money, they start selling your assets because you can only qualify for Medicaid if you have X amount of dollars. And I watched this individual, they were, you know, just waiting for her house to sell the skilled nursing that's facility awful. Was. And so it's unfortunate that that happens to people. And so that's what we try to prevent as well and make sure that pitfalls like health and long-term care planning is part of the Prosper pathway and making sure that they're set for success.
1: Another show of the books. We're going to cap it right there. And we're going to have, if you're still calling in though and you want to get that Social Security maximization report, tell them you heard it right here on KSL News Radio. I heard it on the program. I want to get that Social Security maximization report. I want to get that no cost Social Security maximization report. Boom. They're going to hook you up. Give them a call right now. They're standing by. 888-999-6370. 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UtahsFinancialPlanner.com. Another week of the books here. Carl, thanks for coming in.
0: Appreciate us
1: being able to sit down and have, this is our date time. So it's good. No kids in the radio booth with us to bug us for an hour. We get 1 hour of a date.
0: It's perfect. It's amazing. I love it.
1: All right. We'll take the break here. We'll come back. 888-999-6370. Stay dialed in right here. It is KSL News Radio.
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9: ABC News, I'm Dave Packer. The death toll continues to climb after massive flash flooding obliterated parts of the Nepal-Tibet border region on Wednesday. Authorities say nearly 700 bodies have been recovered across the region and over 3,000 people are missing. The situation is now at a critical juncture as the window to find people alive shrinks. ABC's Britt Clendett is in Kathmandu.
10: Heavy fog and monsoon downpours in Rasua, the hardest hit area, slowing the mission. Temporarily ground.

0: responding rescue helicopters. But amid the chaos, a ray of hope. This seven-year-old girl pulled from the rubble after rescue workers heard her cries. But over 3,000 still remain missing altogether on both the Nepal and Tibet sides, including roughly 90 Americans, according to the State Department.
1: President Trump announcing a new deal with Venezuela. It would tab the U.S. taking majority control of much of that country's oil reserves and substantially lower gas prices here. But Gas Buddy head of petroleum analysis, Patrick DeCon, not so sure.
2: Whenever the U.S. makes a deal like this, first of all, you have to look at Venezuela's constitution, which promises that the natural resources of Venezuela belong to their citizens. And oil companies are going to be looking at this very carefully, because to spend the billions of dollars, they have to have the reliability in what they're about to spend money on. And that's why some oil companies have not yet invested.
1: What's in a name? Everything, according to Ontario Premier Doug Ford. On Saturday, he unveiled a large Lake Ontario sign in response to President Trump's executive order that would rename the lake as Lake America. But Ford said that order would not change the name bestowed upon the body of water 400 years ago.
3: Well, it's always going to be Lake Ontario, now and forever. President Trump can call it whatever he wants, but I can tell you the rest of the world will always call it Lake Ontario.
1: You're listening to ABC News.
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8: 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I am your host, Steve Summers, and I've got to tell you, we have got a fascinating show for you today. Now, if you're like most people, you may have noticed that when you hit 50, you kind of hit the wall. You know, between your joints, the heart, the brain, your eyes, your energy, you name it. Now, when you hit 50, you have to pay attention to your health. We all know that. So whether you're 40 or 50, or say in your 60s or 70s or even older for that matter, our guest today says he's discovered something that you can unlock the key to feeling better at any age. This is exciting. What is it? What are we talking about? Why do you need to know about this? Well, stay tuned. Dr. Neil Levin is on the line here. Dr. Neil Levin is a chiropractor. He's a nutritionist. He's a longtime advisor for Purity Products. Welcome, Dr. Levin. So great to have you back on the show today. This is a big story, isn't it?
9: Oh, absolutely, Steve. And let's cut right to the chase here. That discovery you talked about at the top there, it's krill oil, because krill oil is simply amazing for us. It's great for the heart, great for the joints, fantastic for the brain, for the eyes. I mean, I have people coming into my clinic every single day, and they want to feel better. I mean, they want to feel physically better, stronger. They want their joints to feel comfortable, but they want to stay mentally sharp. They want to keep that brain thinking like it did when they were younger. They want to protect themselves from coronary heart disease and maintain those flexible, healthy, youthful arteries for wonderful circulation. Hey, Steve, they want to boost their energy. And you know, why not? I mean, we deserve it. And that's what we're going to be talking about here today with this Krill Omega 50 Plus, which is the cutting edge combination, Steve, of krill oil, which is so fabulous for us. But we've infused the krill oil. Now, this is so important. We've infused the krill oil with the high omega 3 concentrated fish oil. You need to do that when you're dealing with krill, because krill just isn't high enough in omega 3. So many other important parameters and virtues, but you got to get that high omega 3 fish oil in there, and we've done that. So this is now the best of both worlds. But we didn't stop there. For the 50 plusers, we've added some vitamin D. We doubled the antioxidant power, and Steve, we actually increased the amount of krill by 67%. So this now becomes the finest omega-3 nutrient in the world, as far as I'm concerned.
8: This is very, very exciting. This krill oil sensation, I mean, it is all over the news, Dr. Neil Levin. Great studies are out there. Many experts are declaring that krill oil is better than fish oil. So give us this lowdown on this krill omega 50 plus formula.
9: Right. Steve, you know, if I told you, and we did talk about this before the show, that there's this one tiny pill that benefits the joints and the brain and memory, mood, coronary heart disease, wonderful for the arteries, makes your hair shine, great for the skin. I mean, what would you say to that?
8: Hey, where is it? Where can I get this stuff?
9: Right, and we have it. It's Krill Omega 50 Plus, and we're going to give it to everybody for free today. And that's really cool because Purity wants everybody to try this because they know they're going to see a huge difference. But get this. On top of that, for the first 1,000 people that call today, mm-hmm. we're giving away a second gift because I just demanded this. You know, when we're dealing with the 50-plussers, and hey, you know, if you're 40 and you feel like your energy is low, this is for you also. But for people 50 and over, we're also giving away free B12 energy melts. I demanded this because, hey, as we're getting a little older, we don't absorb that B12 as well, and I want you to feel the benefits from this Krill Omega 50+. I'm going to jack up those B12 levels for you today as well. You know, what a value proposition.
8: You know, when it comes to your health, it really is a win-win. This is amazing. I heard you say that this can actually reduce the risk of coronary heart disease. I mean, when you hear that, whose ears don't perk up after that? How exactly does that work anyway?
9: Right. Well, Krill Omega 50 Plus, remember, this is the combination of krill oil with the high omega-3, highly concentrated fish oil. So it's mm-hmm. much higher in omega-3s than most krill oil formulas would be. So when we're dealing with the high omega-3 fish oil, we're mm-hmm. talking about support for the HDL cholesterol, healthy, youthful, flexible arteries. That's so great for the circulation, mm-hmm. heart muscle strength, platelet activity, red blood cells that stay nice and soft and flexible so they can work their way through those little capillaries. Oh, what about triglycerides? That becomes so important. So this Krill Omega 50 Plus supports the heart in so many ways. And you know, the bottom line is we need to think about this because as we're getting a little older, 50 plus, maybe mid 40s, certainly 60s and 70s, it's decision time. I mean, you know your body's not working the way it did when you were in your 30s.
8: Exactly.
9: The energy might not be there. You need to make a decision. Are you going to take it laying down and just let yourself get old? Or are you going to do something about it? Are you going to stay physically active? Are you going to do the things you need to stay healthy? And getting these omega-3s, the krill oil, the vitamin D, the antioxidants make such a difference. This is a game changer for anybody in that 50 plus age group.
8: Doc, this is absolutely great information. I know that omega-3s, talk about that just for a second, are best known for their cardiovascular benefits, and they're certainly also known as brain food. Now, we've discussed this in some of the past shows. If you would, touch on the brain benefits for our listeners listening out there today, and tell us why you say that supplementing with omega-3s isn't just a good idea for the brain, but an absolute necessity.
9: Oh, this is such an important point that you're bringing up. Absolutely. For brain health, we must get these omega-3s back in there. You know, when you think about omega-3s and you think about brain health and memory and mood and feeling sharp, you really want to single out the DHA component. That's the docosahexaenoic acid. You know what, Steve? Your brain is 60% fat by weight. And of that, 25% needs to be DHA. You know what I use an analogy in my practice? People understand calcium and bone health, right? If you don't have calcium in your diet and you don't supplement with calcium, your bones are going to get brittle and weak. You understand that, right?
8: Right, exactly.
9: That's what happens to bones. Bones need calcium for their normal strength and structure. Now, with the brain, it's the same. DHA for normal structure. We use this for one brain neuron to communicate with another, to build out the brain, to make the serotonin, the dopamine, all the feel-good neurotransmitters. So must have it, must get it back in there. So important. And with this krill omega 50 plus, we've increased the level of DHA because we put the concentrated omega-3s in there. Now, with Krill Omega 50 Plus, you're going to get 130 milligrams of DHA per serving, Steve.
8: Wow.
9: The leading brand of krill oil, you're going to get 24.
10: Excellent.
9: 24 in the leading brand, you're going to get 130 with Krill Omega 50 Plus. That's why this is so incredible for the brain.
10: This is absolutely exciting. I got to tell you, though, during the last Krill show that we did together, you totally shocked me, Doc. I remember this specifically. You said that.
9: Tell me, I'm right on the edge of my seat. What did I say?
10: You said, and I remember, that the studies show that krill oil improves joint comfort in just 7 days. Now, if the benefits for the brain and the heart didn't perk my ears up, that certainly would. If you would touch on the study and tell us how this works.
9: Right. That was a great study. In fact, that's the reason I started taking krill oil about 5-6 years ago. Mm-hmm. A pilot study, double blind, placebo controlled, exactly what you want to see out of the Journal of the American College of Nutrition. Now, participants got 300 milligrams of krill oil or placebo. Now, remember, in Krill Omega 50 Plus, we're giving you even more. We're giving you 500 milligrams of krill oil, so even more potent. But the participants in the study that got the krill oil got some amazing joint benefits, Steve. Get this. In just 7 days, and you remember this from the last show, but in just 7 days, they were 28% more comfortable. That's a jaw dropper. When I read that, I immediately went out and bought my first bottle of krill oil. But after 30 days, they were 38% more comfortable. The researchers didn't stop there. They looked at flexibility of the joints. They looked at function of the joints, all improved. And I call this the krill oil advantage. So if you're out there and you're taking fish oil, well, fish oil is great. I mean, fish oil is in here. It's so important, but you're not going to get the same joint advantages just on krill. You're not going to experience this joint comfort benefit that we get specifically from the krill. And remember, in Krill Omega 50 Plus, we've jacked up the levels of the krill 67% more. So in terms of dosage, fantastic.
10: That's big. That is absolutely big. Hey, I was on the website, and the testimonials on the Krill Omega 50 Plus, they're incredible. I mean, people obviously love this product. I'd like to share a couple of my favorites here.
9: Sure.
10: Believer writes in, she's a female age 45 to 54 from Georgia. She rates it 5 out of 5 stars. She writes, "This has helped. Less grind on my knees when climbing up the steps. Beneficial to my overall health, both physically and mentally. I just feel better," is what she said. Also, Safety Susan, age 55 to 64 from Sacramento, California. She writes to 5 out of 5 stars. "I was a little worried about fishy aftertaste. However, I have not burped it even once. She goes, I like it better than regular fish oil. The capsule size is smaller and it's easy to swallow." This is big. The capsule size being smaller.
9: You know, and I'm really glad you picked that one out, because Safety Suzanne picks out a very important point there. I don't think we've really harped on this enough, because people have trouble swallowing those huge horse pills, you know, those huge omega-3 pills. These are tiny. So this is why this is such a breakthrough. These capsules are so small and easy to swallow. Anybody can easily swallow them. But at the same time, we've increased the dosage of krill by 67%. We've boosted the antioxidant power. The vitamin D is in there. We supercharged the whole thing with the high omega-3, highly concentrated fish oil, so important for the heart. So yeah, Safety Suzanne, she really nailed it there. I want to read a couple myself. This one in front of me, Blessed. She's in the 55 to 64 age bracket, Fort Worth, Texas, 5 out of 5 stars. She writes, "I was experiencing brain fog. I couldn't remember things at work. Felt I was slowing down mentally. Purity was offering a free bottle. I've been taking it for a year, and I swear by it. I have experienced a difference in my brain and body." Good for you, Blessed. Let me read one more. Odie, 54. Male in the 55 to 64 category, 5 out of 5 stars. He's from Canada. He writes, "Awesome experience. I started taking Krill Omega 50 Plus about 5 weeks ago and have nothing but good things to say about it. I'm experiencing more benefits than I thought possible. The most noticeable is that I feel more mentally alert. I'm finding it easier to get out of bed in the morning. I feel satisfied with 6 to 8 hours of sleep. I wake up with an energy that I haven't felt in a long, long time." You know what? I'm not surprised at these testimonials at all, because, again, I take this product myself. Mm-hmm. It's fabulous. My patients love the Krill Omega 50 Plus. They feel it in their joints. They feel it in their brain. They feel it in their energy, their circulation. They just feel better. That's what everybody tells me when they get in this Krill Omega 50 Plus.
10: Now, Dr. Neil Levin, talk for a minute, if you would, about the B12 Energy Melts, too. This is really an exciting addition.
9: So important.
10: You gave these away in our last Krill show as well. And the feedback has been absolutely overwhelming. People simply love the energy, the pep, the vigor they feel when they have their B12 levels restored with these. And now Purity's going to do it again. So two free bottles here today for the listeners. Tell us about this.
9: Yeah, remember, first of all the listeners today that pick up the phone and call are going to get a free bottle of this Krill Omega 50 Plus, amazing with the krill oil, 67% more krill oil, the high omega-3 fish oil, boosting those omega-3 levels, so critical for the heart, for the skin, for the hair, for the eyes. On top of that, we added the vitamin D, so important, so pure, so pristine. But now, the B12 energy melts, why are they here? I said to Purity, I said, guys, we're dealing with the 50-plussers here. Even people of 45, 50, 60, 70, they're having more trouble absorbing the B12. And B12 is critical. You think B12, think energy. If your energy is low and you're in your 50s or 60s, I mean, it may be a B12 issue. B12 helps the body to make red blood cells. We need that to carry oxygen to the tissue, so important for energy. 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So these B12 energy melts, they're fantastic. You put one on your tongue, tastes delicious. 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And what B12 energy melts do is they help bump up your levels of B12. 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
10: 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Now, Doc, I've seen these ads where they say that krill oil is 48 times stronger than fish oil. Is that true? Does that make any sense?
9: Well, you know, obviously these are the krill guys talking, right?
10: Right, right, right.
9: But you could look at it both ways. Let's get into krill in just a moment. But first, let's pat the fish oil guys on the shoulder because, you know, you could say that the fish oil is better and stronger. But we're talking about the concentrated high omega-3 fish oil here because it's higher in the omega-3s, the EPA and DHA that are so important for the heart, the brain, the memory, mood, your eyes, your skin, your hair, your nails. So in one sense, you could say, well, the fish oil is better. But in another sense, I have to hand it to the krill guys because in terms of antioxidant power, krill oil is extraordinary. And it's because there's a molecule in krill oil that's naturally occurring called astaxanthin. And this astaxanthin, Steve, this is one of the most powerful antioxidants we've ever discovered. Steve, by one measure of antioxidant activity, it's 6,000 times stronger than vitamin C.
4: Wow.
9: So amazing antioxidant power in the krill. And now, as we're getting older, 50-plussers like myself, I'm 52, and we don't make as many antioxidants naturally. 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And this is just an incredible value proposition. I have folks, they were going out and they were getting the krill separately and the fish oil separately, the antioxidants, the vitamin. 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
4: No kidding.
9: You're getting it all for free today. This is the best of both worlds, this combination product with the krill and the fish oil. It's not one being better than the other. They're both great. And this is the best of both worlds.
4: You know, thank God for Purity products. I'm serious. Seriously, because when you think about where our food supply is gone and where we are today, we have to have something that allows us to feel better as we age, to age gracefully. It's amazing to me as we talk
9: about
4: this.
9: And that's why I love the way that Purity gives away the free bottles. Because, you know, people can be skeptical.
4: Sure.
9: They should be skeptical. But now they can be skeptical and they say, okay, you know what? This sounds pretty important. I'm going to give this a go. It's only going to cost me $6.95. And they get it and they try it out. And what they start to see, because it doesn't take long, remember that joint study, 7 days, 28% more comfortable. What they start to see is, hey, I'm more comfortable. I feel better. They notice their energy is better. And they realize, hey, you know what? This is important. And they tell their friends and they tell their relatives and they tell their loved ones. And Purity's been doing business this way for, I don't know, 20 years now. But let's look at one more. You know, this is a great testimonial by Gracie. 5 out of 5 stars, she writes, it works. I feel a difference in my joints after only 1 week. Also, you have the nicest staff. That's Gracie. You have the nicest staff. People are going to appreciate working with Purity. They're a fantastic company. They put their money where their mouth is. They give out free bottles, and you try it, and you're like, wow, this is great stuff. Thank God for Purity.
4: Let's talk about the heart health for a moment. It's probably the single greatest concern that people face as they age. So anything that we can do to boost heart health becomes really a top priority. You know this, I know this, and those folks out there know this as well. And I know you mentioned earlier that omega-3s literally lower our risk of coronary heart disease. Do I have that correct? Because that's a big statement.
9: You know, absolutely. I mean, protecting the heart, this is what put omega-3s on the map back in the 70s. Dr. Dierberg discovered, you know, how protective they were for the Eskimos. Mm-hmm. By the way, he's a wonderful guy. I had lunch with him a year or two ago. Great conversation. But bottom line is, omega-3s protect our heart in so many ways. They promote a smooth, rhythmical heartbeat, important for the body's normal inflammatory response in the heart muscle, inside the arteries and veins. They promote those youthful, flexible arteries, so important for circulation. They promote healthy blood platelet activity, healthy red blood cell activity. They support a healthy blood pressure. That's very important. Triglycerides. So they do so much for the heart. So simply amazing cardiovascular protection with these omega-3s.
4: It just keeps getting better, doesn't it? Hey, you know, I got to remind our listeners.
9: I know when people, I have patients come in here all the time, and I'm like, are you taking your omega-3s? I hope you're still taking your omega-3s. 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Take your omega-3s. In fact, if there was only one nutrient that I could take, Steve, honest to God, if there was only one nutrient that I could take, hands down, it's omega-3s. That's the first most important nutrient you could take. And this krill omega 50 plus, I love the way they combine the krill oil with the fish oil, so you're getting the best of both worlds. Can't beat it.
4: 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Doc, this study you sent me on this omega-3s and the memory is amazing. It seems that the participants taking omega-3s had some pretty incredible benefits here. When you talk about memory, that is something that kind of slips as we get older. Tell us more about this, would you?
9: Right. This was a great study, an important study, because what they did here was very interesting. This out of the journal Neurology, and what they did is they checked the omega-3 level in the red blood cells of women, 1,000 women, older women. So this is a big study, 1,000 women. Mm-hmm. But then again, 8 years later, and the women were on average 78 years old at this point, they did MRI scans of the women's brains. And what they found, Steve, this is so amazing, they found that the brain volume for the women that had higher omega-3 indexes, in other words, they had more omega-3s in their red blood cells, mm-hmm. the women that had more omega-3s in their red blood cells, they had higher brain volume. They were actually maintaining more of the youthful size of the brain. Their brains were bigger. You could see it plainly in the MRI measurements. That's really great. Cool. But not only that, there's a very important part of the brain known as the hippocampus, a very important part of the brain that facilitates learning, facilitates memory. And there was greater brain volume in the hippocampus for people that had more omega-3s in their red blood cells. That's how you can really measure how much omega-3 someone's taking in. So if you take omega-3s, you will raise your omega-3 index. We know this. It's a fact. You take omega-3s, you raise that up. So you want to have more omega-3s in your bloodstream. Very important. That's how it infuses into all the cell membranes, into mm-hmm. the joints, into the brain, etc. So take the krill omega 50 plus. You get the krill oil, 67% more krill oil. So fantastic for the joints. You get the high omega 3 fish oil, vitamin D in there as well, astaxanthin for extra antioxidant power, and protect that brain, protect your memory, facilitate that quick, that youthful thinking that's so fun to have. When you feel sharp, when you feel like your brain is working great, you have that brain energy, it's more fun. It's more fun to be in a conversation. You feel better. You wake out of bed. You have that energy. You feel mentally alert. You feel alive. That's the way I want to feel. That's the way young people feel. That's why we put this in this Krill Omega 50 plus. We want people to feel younger. We want people to maintain their youthful vigor and attitude. And that's what this Krill Omega 50 plus is all about.
11: All right, I got to tell you, Dr. Levin, I take the Krill Omega 50 Plus, and one of the things that I absolutely love about the pill is that it's so small. 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Anyone can take these with ease, and that's what's great about it. Tell us, how did you supercharge this formula while at the same time shrinking the capsule size? How do you do that?
9: 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And here's what I want you to do. 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
11: Right.
9: Call soon. 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Everybody's getting that. Don't worry. You're definitely going to get that. But if you're one of the first 1,000 callers, then you get the free B12 Energy Melt. So, no, we need to talk about that one more time. But I want you to get that, too, and I demand this, because this is Krill Omega 50 Plus. We want this for the folks. Hey, if you're in your 40s and you feel run down, it's great for you, too. But 50s, 60s, 70s, folks in that age bracket, they're not absorbing the B12 as well, because they're losing some of the intrinsic factors in the GI tract that are responsible for absorbing the B12. So now you put the B12 energy melt on your tongue, tastes delicious, and it just gets in there and boosts up those levels of B12. What do you feel? When you boost your level of B12, if you had been low, you feel more energy, because B12 helps make the red blood cells, carry oxygen to the tissues, helps burn your carbs for energy, great for the hair, skin, and nails, great for so many things. 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
18: Welcome in. It's another edition of Stop Working, Start Living right here on KSL News Radio. I'm Alex Keery, your host, as I am every week right here. But sitting with me is my wife, Colin Keery, who happens to be the managing partner of the New Millennium Group, offices in Sandy, St. George, and in Layton, of course, here in the state of Utah. Also have offices abroad as well. But this is a Utah firm that is helping people retire 3 to 5 years earlier than they thought possible. Been doing it for a long time here on these airwaves, and we've only been able to do the show for, I don't know, this is our handful of times now. You're kind of a veteran, right, Cole?
19: So, I mean, yeah, thanks for having me. I appreciate you bringing me in.
18: Doing the radio show with you still?
19: Yeah.
18: I haven't quit yet?
19: Yeah.
18: That's good. I'm glad you haven't quit. That's the whole thing. This is your gig, and so I just wanted to make sure.
19: Yeah, this is good.
18: Okay.
19: Good for us. Good for me.
18: As we kick things off here, there's a lot we're going to talk about. Tons of things we're going to kick the show off here with, of course, right out of the gate. If you're looking to retire 3 to 5 years earlier than you thought possible, why don't you give the folks at the New Millennium Group a call? anytime during this program, you're going to be listening to this. You're going to hear maybe the phone number given out. Actual human beings will be taking your phone call, which is really good because it's important to have that touch. It's important to have that local angle as well. These are people who have been helping Utah specifically retire for the past almost 25 years or more than 25 years. All you have to do is give them a call. 888-999-6370. That's 888-999-6370. UtahsFinancialPlanner.com. All right, where are we going to kick things off here today, Colin? I'm interested to see what direction we're going to be going.
19: Yeah, today we're going to be talking a little bit about the Prosper Pathway. So at New Millennium Group, we like to guide our clients through what we call the Prosper Pathway, which is a way that we can make sure that our clients are set up for success for a truly prosperous retirement. When we think about, you know, financial prosperity, it's not just about wealth accumulation. And the honest truth is every retiree is going to experience a different level of prosperity. And that does not mean, oh, well, somebody has less money and they're, you know, can't live a prosperous retirement or prosperous lifestyle. And the reality is financial prosperity encompasses way more than just wealth accumulation. Mm-hmm. It's about achieving a financial well-being. So are you able to cover your basic needs, first of all? And then beyond that, once we make sure that, you know, your income is planned for and that you feel comfortable with where you're at that way, we can move forward and say, okay, now let's invest in yourself. You're in retirement. What are we going to do for you? How are you going to continue on this lifestyle? And I talked to somebody yesterday who was mentioning they heard something when they were retiring and they said, hey, this might be the biggest advice you'll hear. And if you're retiring right now and you don't have 12 to 14 things on your list of what you want to do, it's probably not, you're probably not ready to retire.
18: What are those 12 to 14 things? Is it like me, like stuff around the house for me, like change the light bulb?
19: Yeah, exactly.
18: Is that one thing?
19: Yes, absolutely.
18: Or are they bigger picture things? Like,
19: I think
18: it's like
19: bigger picture and smaller picture things. Like, I think a lot of people look at retirement as, okay, great, I'm going to retire and we're going to travel the world and we're going to golf and do all these, you know, things. And those are all great things and wonderful things. But I think it's also important to recognize and think about, you know, what's the legacy you want to leave and what do you want to accomplish in the last several decades of your life? And what do you want to leave with? And what impact do you want to have on the world? And that's kind of what we, you know, as I've talked to clients or even my own parents and talked about, okay, well, you've accumulated all this wealth and you've accumulated, you know, assets everywhere. Like, what is your plan for that? And I think for a lot of retirees, it's something they don't really think about. It's something that they have worked towards and they've built this amazing estate, if you'd like to call it that. Mm-hmm. And yet they look at it and they're not quite sure where to go from there. And I think there's a lot that we can do and we can help them with regards to saving money on the tax side and helping them making sure they're making smart decisions Social Security wise. And then truly helping them with their estate planning and making sure their kids are set up for success.
18: There's the freak out factor, I think, that happens with a couple of things. These days it's just like, oh man, things are dire. The economy's up and down, and it will always be, by the way, right? I mean, that's something that Lisa, we've watched for decades, is to see how the market goes up and down, how much our 401k has changed over the years. And we've been married since, you know, we went through the Great Recession together. Look at us. Look at how far we've come. So you look at from a financial standpoint. I remember during that time we were looking and we had like already nothing in our 401k anyway.
19: Yeah,
18: and so,
19: we didn't have much.
18: And so when it was going down by 30%, we were like, oh my gosh, that's a big number for us going down. And then you remember the people who were also, that number was going way down for people who had accumulated for a long, long time. Last week on Brightside, we were talking about this number right here. I was going to bring it up with you. A new magic number has been reached, according to industry leaders, on the retirement number. And it's $1.46 million. So magically, you have that in your savings account. But we know that it's more than just a number. We know that everybody's personal situation is way more important than a number that by the way, it was done by one of the big, mutual funds out there.
19: I think that's funny you bring that up, because that's something that I always say to my clients and everybody else is, you know, there's this scare factor, this whole thing of, oh, you can't retire unless you've got, you know, the $1.46 million in your accounts. And we look at things a little bit differently. We reverse engineer your retirement and we say, okay, come in, like we say on the radio and everywhere else all the time, like we can potentially help you retire 3 to 5 years earlier than you've thought possible. So if you're out there thinking, oh man, how much longer do I have to show up to my job every day? And here comes August 22nd when school starts.
18: You're only at 1.44 million. You got to keep going, man.
19: Yeah, and so it's a, you know, come in and let's see if we can retire you yesterday.
18: Well, oh, that's a great way to put it. And so if people are listening right now, you guys approach it like, hey, that don't worry about that number that somebody else, by the way, a study done by a mutual fund in the East Coast goes, here's how much money you need to retire. That's not the reality for so many other people. So if you're listening right now and you want to be able to, I know you guys are doing a couple of different things today, and I know that you're going to do a handful of these Prosper tax plans, no cost Prosper tax plans for people who are listening right now. And these are ways to save. These are ways that people can save in retirement on their taxes because they get hit with a big tax bill, at least a shocking tax kind of revelation, at least in retirement. Let me get that phone number out if you want to be able to get that personalized to you Prosper tax plan from the folks of the New Millennium Group, 888-999-6370. That's 888-999-6370. UtahsFinancialPlanner.com. You can also call and ask that same kind of question like, hey, I have we have these things going on. Are we going to be okay? And that when you talk about the reverse engineering part that with your clients, that's where it starts is with that phone call, right?
19: Yeah, absolutely. So when you call in, we can get you set up with an advisor and make sure that we look at where you're at now. So where are you at? And then where are you wanting to be? So we look at future and how we plan for income and how we truly walk you down this Prosper pathway and make sure that you're set up for success. And you mentioned, you know, the 1.46. It's not a hard and set rule.
18: Yeah,
19: we have clients who come in who have much less than that, and they are living a truly prosperous lifestyle because they live a pretty frugal lifestyle and they're happy, and the way that we can set them up and just give them a little bit of peace of mind to say, hey, look, you know, we can make sure that your income is steady. We can make sure that you're not, regardless of the markets and going up and down, we can help you protect your assets, and we can make sure that you're in a place that is sustainable for you. And that looks different for everybody who comes in.
18: 888-999-6370. Get that personalized. No cost, by the way. They're not going to ask you to pay a bunch of money for a tax plan, but know that also that tax planning versus tax preparations are two different things. And that tax plan going forward into your retirement needs to be looked at and scrutinized, and it needs to be planned out well enough so that you're not just handing over the amount of taxes that you don't need to be handing over, or you just need to have a plan for what that looks like for when you do start drawing that retirement or those savings and all that, what that's going to look like. So
19: yeah.
18: Let me get that phone number out again. 888-999-6370. 888-999-6370. People are standing by right now. There's going to be a handful of these you guys are going to be doing for this hour. And we've got other things coming up as well.
19: Yeah. Ask yourself, do you know where every retirement paycheck will come from? If you don't, give us a call. Do you know what taxes will look like next year or in 10 years as you retire? Those things change dramatically. It's a totally different way to look at things than what you've looked at it for the last 30 years. Do you know what happens if you know, the unmentionable happens and one spouse passes away?
18: Right.
19: How do you manage that?
18: And or so, just whatever health crisis might come up or surely is going to come up for people who are getting into retirement age, and you just run into those things because that's part of what the retirement looks like. Those are all things that you discuss with clients, and that's something that is helpful as well. Is if you want somebody to take that phone call, you guys put a plan together. You guys talk about what it looks like for you. 888-999-6370. That's 888-999-6370. Just say, hey, I heard they were doing these no-cost tax analysis, these tax reports for me. They'll customize them for us. Yes, the answer is yes. 888-999-6370. The other thing going along with this is I think people also get caught up in, I would imagine people come in and say, hey, I need to be at X amount by the time I'm 50. Or it's these milestone savings as well that go along with the $1.46 million thing that actually don't really matter. When people think that they have to get to some kind of like pre-finish line or this one, or they have to get to this number even by 55 or even 10 years before their retirement. Because I was looking at one of those where they're like, well, 10 years before retirement, you're supposed to be at this number. And that's also not helpful because it doesn't really cater to the actual individual who's doing the retiring.
19: Yeah, and we can help you with that as you're approaching retirement, even if you're 5 or even 10 years out. We can help you look at that and look at where you're at and where you're going and make sure that we devise a plan that's sustainable for you and helpful to look forward to. And you know, I met with somebody the other day too who was talking about their father-in-law had just retired. Mm-hmm. And what a stressful, it was like the day of, and he had this day that he was counting down to for years and years, and so everybody knew, oh, this is when he's retiring.
18: Now, people are like that in this building. They're like, I got 5 months and 14 days
19: yeah,
18: left.
19: Yeah, yeah. But he was saying how stressful those 5 years were before he was retiring because, you know, he wasn't quite set up how he wanted to be.
18: Or he felt didn't like anything could throw it off at
19: yes,
18: some point.
19: Yes, and so I would highly recommend anybody out there listening that just call us. We can set that up so that you do have, you know, a plan, an idea of what it's going to look like, and you can start working towards that. And whether that's 3 years from now or, again, whether that's retiring yesterday.
18: 888-999-6370. That's the phone number to get a hold of the folks of the New Millennium Group. Get that tax plan that's tailored just for you. No cost to you today. The Prosper Tax Plan. It's going to be something that you're going to enjoy because you're going to look at it and go, okay, these are interesting. These are things that I need to know. What other things are you drawing from? Social Security, your 401k, maybe a pension's in the works. All those things have to be taken into account. Let the folks of the New Millennium Group walk you through what that looks like from a tax perspective as well. 888-999-6370. When we come back, Stop Working, Start Living, we'll continue this conversation, but we'll work into more of kind of the actual tax part of it. You can maybe do some explaining, even though you've tried to explain some of these things to us, to me, for a long, long time, and I still don't get it all the time. So we'll come back. More to go right around the corner. 888-999-6370. Give them a call right now. It's the folks of the New Millennium Group. 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
18: Welcome back. Thanks for being with us on the program again. It's another edition of Stop Working, Start Living right here on KSL News Radio. I'm your host, Alex Keary. I'm not really your host. I just kind of drive the bus as the person who does the tour guiding is Colin Keary. She's the managing director of the New Millennium Group. I also happen to be married to her, so this is fun for us to be able to sit down and do the radio program together. Colin, thanks for coming in, first of all. Thanks for being here.
19: Thanks for having me.
18: Yeah, absolutely. Hey, we're going to talk Social Security a little bit later in the program. And I was, we were still kind of on this tax kick, and you said, hey, I want to bring up a couple more things about taxes in particular. I've seen you do these seminars before, and if people go to the New Millennium Group website and go to utahsfinancialplanner.com, you guys have periodic, seminars where you guys will do sometimes dinners, sometimes educations at different places across, and people can look on the calendar and see where those are, go in. You guys do these in St. George. You do them up here, of course, in Northern Utah. But I think the vast majority of people who show up are what? Are they people who are asking for tax help, Social Security help, inheritance stuff? Is it all of the above? Or when people sit down with you guys, or they meet you for the first time, or you're introduced to them for the first time, maybe at one of these seminars, or maybe they come into the office for the first time, what are typically some of the conversations you're having right off the bat with these folks?
19: Yeah, I think that one of the biggest concern of retirees is running out of money. And so we make sure that they are set for success with income planning. We make sure that they have an income plan with after they retire, where do their paychecks come from? And, you know, they've spent all this time accumulating wealth, and now they have to turn around and turn decades of savings into now decades of paychecks. Mm-hmm. And we help them do that. Another common concern is taxes. You know, we live in this environment where taxes are relatively on sale, we like to say, compared to historical levels. The average tax rate in America from 1913 to today is 63%. So right now
18: we could be in a much worse spot than I guess.
19: The
18: right
19: highest tax rate is 37%. And then with the One Big Beautiful Bill, there's a lot of, I know with the rules changing, it's pretty, discouraging because retirees are trying to plan for the future. But while we know the rules, like with the One Big Beautiful Bill and the tax code right now that's in effect till 2028, there's some pretty phenomenal, tax savings that we can help our clients with right now in terms of structuring their plan to be advantageous for them tax-wise.
18: If people are listening right now, we've been doing this for the first segment. We're going to be doing this the first half hour, and we've got some other things coming up as well. But Colin and the New Millennium Group want to be able to help folks retire 3 to 5 years earlier than they thought possible. They want to be able to make sure that they have not just the money that they've saved and earned, but also that they can prosper even more so in that retirement and to be able to retire comfortably, to do it confidently. Here's the number. If you want to get that specialized, that customized, no-cost tax plan for you, it's the Prosper Tax Plan, courtesy of the folks of the New Millennium Group. Give them a call right now, 888-999-6370. That's 888-999-6370. Got a handful more of those that you can take advantage of today. This takes a little bit of time to put together, but give them a call. They're happy to do it for you, 888-999-6370. It's also different for everybody as well. But when you talk about all of those tax pitfalls that can happen, there's also traps that people can find themselves into. Tell me a little bit about some of the biggest things that find people kind of backed into a corner when it comes to retiring and their taxes.
19: Yeah, I think we like to call it the retirement tax torpedo, because people are unaware of the tax consequences. A lot of times some of their decisions in retirement can have on their taxes and their income. So I'm going to talk about three retirement mistakes that a lot of retirees make mm-hmm. with regards to taxes. The first one is thinking that taxes will go down. I think a lot of individuals who are in the generation of retirement were told for years and years, oh, defer your taxes, invest in a 401k because you will not owe tax on them today and you'll pay tax later, but you'll be in a much lower tax bracket in retirement. That is simply not the case. Less than 4% of retirees are in a lower tax bracket. And so
18: where does that misnomer kind of come from? Where do people, they just think, oh, my income isn't as big as it was when I was, like my weekly salary paycheck is not as big as it used
19: to be. Yeah, and I think part of that too is back, you know, 50, 60 years ago, Social Security was never taxed. So when Social Security became a thing, okay, yeah, you're going to, you know, pay into this system for years and years, but when you start taking it out, it won't be taxed. And that's not the case anymore. The government needed more money. They spend more than they make, and so they've got to find ways to collect more money. And one of those ways is through Social Security. So if you're making less than, I think it's $32,000,
18: you won't have to worry about that.
19: You pay zero, but it's a tiered system. And so up to 85% of your Social Security can be taxed.
18: Wow.
19: And that's different than what it used to be. And so I think that was maybe, you know, a catalyst to this whole idea of you won't pay taxes. But part of the reason why they're in a higher tax bracket is because of this forced income. Social Security, once you turn that on, and if you're making above the thresholds, which are very low, anybody making over 44,000 is going to be in that, and married is going to be in that, 85% right. of their Social Security is going to be taxable. And so, you look at it and you've got Social Security that turns on, that's going to be taxed. If you have a pension, that's a beautiful benefit to you, to where you were able to, work X amount of time and then receive a pension at some point, but you don't turn that off either. And so all of a sudden you've got pension income, you've got Social Security income, and then the beautiful, what we call, RMDs, the terrible dreaded RMDs.
18: What are those?
19: The time changes changed over the years, required minimum distributions. And so again, being told, oh, defer your taxes, you'll be in a lower tax bracket in retirement. A lot of retirees have amassed massive amounts in their deferred accounts, which are accounts like 401ks, 457s. There's a million different types out there, depending on your employer. But what that has done is you now have what we like to call a joint account with the IRS. It's not just your money, and they can they take whatever the current tax code is, and your RMD, or your required minimum distribution, is when you have to, at a certain age, start withdrawing those funds. The government finally says, hey, I want my cut of that. And they say you have to take a certain amount out. And so all of these contribute to higher taxes in retirement.
18: Do you find people come in and then they have a certain tax? They have their certain taxes that they've been paying. But have you watched people come in and you go, oh, no, we're going to save you over here on this. And then they walk out and they go, I just saved tens of thousands of dollars right there just having that conversation.
19: Yeah, that's what that tax report helps us do as well. And we don't give these out lightly. We use these with our clients every year because they truly are a benefit to our clients and people we work with. And so 888-999-6370.
18: Yeah, let's go. Get it going. Get the phone call going and save those tens of thousands of dollars potentially sitting down with somebody, having a plan, talking it out. Your situation is different from somebody else's. 888-999-6370. Get that plan put together by the folks of the New Millennium Group. No cost to you. Just give them a call. Ask the question. Have that phone conversation, but also set up an appointment. Again, no cost. You sit down and talk with somebody at the New Millennium Group. And I know this is a big deal for you guys. We could talk a little bit more about it in a while, Colin, but they're going to be able to sit down with a human who has been helping other people retire here in the state of Utah. All of the things that come with that, you guys have seen a lot of it over the decades. And so 888-999-6370, that's 888-999-6370. Ask for that tax plan, the Prosper tax plan that is at no cost to you. But that starts with that phone call, 888-999-6370. Let's keep going through this list of the things that are torpedoing people.
19: That helps with the retirement tax trap number two, which is waiting too long. If you're out there thinking to yourself, yeah, this might apply to me, but I'm going to wait for two or three more years before I make this call. Don't wait too long. Today's tax code creates windows of opportunity for us to help prospective clients or clients to get in a better situation. I think that especially between retirement and RMD age, there's a window of time where we can, you know, restructure some of your assets so that we can get you into a lower tax bracket. The years may be most valuable tax plan. These years might be the most valuable tax planning years of your life. And so the sooner you can come in, meet with us, don't wait. That's retirement pitfall number two that retirees make.
18: 888-999-6370. Give them a call right now. Start talking about these and how you guys can avoid all of these. What's the last one?
19: The last one is taking money from the wrong accounts. And so you have to strategize as you're planning for income and as you're looking at your plan and the way that you're going to structure your retirement, you have to know, okay, what is the most beneficial account to come from? And those are things that we help you with.

0: and buy homes and you can grow these assets. And he's like, and you don't pay taxes. And a lot of his pitch was showing, hey, this is what you can amass in this self-directed IRA because you aren't paying taxes on it, as opposed to if you had it outside of this IRA where you are paying taxes. And I was having a little bit of a hard time listening to it because I'm on the other end of that. And I'm looking at that and I'm going, yeah, you're amassing all this amount. And yes, you're not paying taxes now. But what happens when you do hit required minimum distribution age?
1: Let's not talk about that. They didn't want to talk about that part.
0: Yeah, they just ignored it. And so I think you have to be cognizant. If you are in this age where you are approaching retirement, anything past 55 years old, you need to be aware of the actions you're taking with regards to your wealth. What are you accumulating, and what accounts are you putting those into, and how do you plan to distribute those? My dad even had a self-directed IRA, and he had a home inside of it at one point, and he realized down the road, oh, you know, it's great for X, Y, and Z, but when he went to sell it and then take the money out, like, that whole thing is taxed at some
1: right.
0: point.
1: You
0: and
1: got
0: we've
1: very
0: had
1: complicated.
0: Yeah, we've had individuals who are meeting with us for the first time, and they just planned incorrectly because they're unaware of all of the nuances within finance. And
1: but somebody probably along the lines had told them, you know what you can do with this. And then when the rubber really hits the road, and then you do have it for a few years, and then you come to sell it, suddenly that person who gave you that advice all those years ago, they've magically disappeared, you know, like, and that's not, they get this bad advice along the way of what it's going to be when they sell it. And it actually turns out if they don't have the right information, it's not going to go well for them.
0: Yeah. And I hate to say bad advice. I think a lot of this is just, educating our clients and educating the communities. And it's, like I say, they are a good solution for a lot of reasons, but I think being in the retirement space, that's why I've enjoyed it so much, and that's why I do it, is because you have to, it looks even further than your working years and how to accumulate money, and it's how to truly utilize that money and take distributions the most effectively for retirees.
1: Let's take another break here when we come back. And if you're listening right now and you just heard Colin talking about all of the tax savings that could potentially be there, if you planned it outright in your retirement, 888-999-6370, get that personalized tax plan for you. It's the Prosper tax plan, courtesy of the folks at the New Millennium Group, at no charge to you. And we're going to come back and we're going to talk a little bit more about, speaking of advice people have given over the years and it's changed all over the years, Social Security. We'll talk about that. It's another huge piece of people's retirements as well. 888-999-6370. Give them a call right now for that tax plan. Made just for you. 888-999-6370. More to go right around the corner. It is KSL News Radio. It's Stop Working, Start Living.
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8: From ABC News, I'm Dave Packer. He says it's a deal that will lead to, quote, substantially lower gas prices. President Trump announcing a U.S.-Venezuelan oil agreement that he says will provide the U.S. majority control of more than 65 billion barrels of proven oil reserves in Venezuela. But says ABC's Stephen Portnoy,
9: Venezuela's refining capacity has fallen to a fraction of what it once was due to neglect and decay. So it would still take years to build up that country's refining capacity. A reality check here, it could be a long time before this deal has any impact on prices at the pump here.
8: A massive manhunt underway in Austria and across the EU after a brazen broad daylight smash and grab at a Vienna museum. The two men allegedly running off with a 200-carat diamond and a platinum necklace.
10: Austrian police say they're scouring the surveillance video for clues, the video capturing the unmasked men entering the museum as visitors.
11: These people are clearly visible on CCTV, so there will be no escape for them. The only question is, will we be in time to get the necklace back?
10: Snatching this stunning 200-carat Van Cleef necklace, intricately set with more than 600 diamonds, worth at least $4 million, originally designed for the Egyptian royal family.
8: ABC's Lama Hassan. An investigation underway in Ukraine as to why a warehouse full of explosives was put near a residential area outside of Kyiv. Russians targeted that munitions facility in a drone strike Friday night. An attack that left at least 37 dead, dozens injured, including children. Columbia, South Carolina police confirmed one officer has died, another injured, after confronting a suspect while investigating a domestic violence call. Columbia Police Chief William Holbrook.
12: What started today as a very ordinary day has changed

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1: 29-year-old officer Christopher DeLong had been with the department for 2 years. A 33-year-old suspect died at the scene. You're listening to ABC News.
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6: Welcome in. It's another edition of Stop Working, Start Living right here on KSL News Radio. I'm Alex Keery, your host, as I am every week right here. But sitting with me is my wife, Colin Keery, who happens to be the managing partner of the New Millennium Group, offices in Sandy, St. George, and in Layton, of course, here in the state of Utah. Also have offices abroad as well. But this is a Utah firm that is helping people retire 3 to 5 years earlier than they thought possible. Been doing it for a long time here on these airwaves, and we've only been able to do the show for, I don't know, this is a handful of times now. You're kind of a veteran, right, Cole?
7: So, I mean, yeah, thanks for having me. I appreciate you bringing me in.
6: Doing the radio show with you still?
7: Yeah. Is that,
6: I haven't quit yet?
7: Yeah.
6: That's good. I'm glad you haven't quit. That's the whole thing. This is your gig, and so I just wanted to make sure.
7: Yeah, this is good.
6: Okay.
7: Good for us. Good for me.
6: As we kick things off here, there's a lot we're going to talk about. Tons of things we're going to kick the show off here with. Of course, right out of the gate, if you're looking to retire 3 to 5 years earlier than you thought possible, why don't you give the folks at the New Millennium Group a call? Anytime during this program, you're going to be listening to this. You're going to hear maybe the phone number given out. Actual human beings will be taking your phone call, which is really good because it's important to have that touch. It's important to have that local angle as well. These are people who have been helping Utahns specifically retire for the past almost 25 years or more than 25 years. All you have to do is give them a call. 888-999-6370. That's 888-999-6370. UtahsFinancialPlanner.com. All right, where are we going to kick things off here today, Colin? I'm interested to see what direction we're going to be going.
7: Yeah, today we're going to be talking a little bit about the Prosper Pathway. So at New Millennium Group, we like to guide our clients through what we call the Prosper Pathway, which is a way that we can make sure that our clients are set up for success, for a truly prosperous retirement. When we think about, you know, financial prosperity, it's not just about wealth accumulation. And the honest truth is every retiree is going to experience a different level of prosperity. And that does not mean, oh, well, somebody has less money and they're, you know, can't live a prosperous retirement or prosperous lifestyle. And the reality is financial prosperity encompasses way more than just wealth accumulation. Mm-hmm. It's about achieving a financial well-being. So are you able to cover your basic needs, first of all? And then beyond that, once we make sure that, you know, your income is planned for and that you feel comfortable with where you're at that way, we can move forward and say, okay, now let's invest in yourself. You're in retirement. What are we going to do for you? How are you going to continue on this lifestyle? And I talked to somebody yesterday who was mentioning they heard something when they were retiring, and they said, hey, this might be the biggest advice you'll hear. And if you're retiring right now and you don't have 12 to 14 things on your list of what you want to do, it's probably not, you're probably not ready to retire.
6: What are those 12 to 14 things? Is it like me, like stuff around the house for me, like change the light bulb?
7: Yeah, exactly.
6: Is that one thing?
7: Yes, absolutely.
6: Or are they bigger picture things? Like,
7: I think bigger picture and smaller picture things. Like, I think a lot of people look at retirement as, okay, great, I'm going to retire and we're going to travel the world and we're going to golf and do all these, you know, things. And those are all great things and wonderful things. But I think it's also important to recognize and think about, you know, what's a legacy you want to leave, and what do you want to accomplish in the last several decades of your life? And what do you want to leave with? And what impact do you want to have on the world? And that's kind of what we, you know, as I talked to clients or even my own parents and talked about, okay, well, you've accumulated all this wealth and you've accumulated, you know, assets everywhere. Like, what is your plan for that? And I think for a lot of retirees, it's something they don't really think about. It's something that they have worked towards, and they've built this amazing estate, if you'd like to call it that. Mm-hmm. And yet they look at it and they're not quite sure where to go from there. And I think there's a lot that we can do and we can help them with regards to saving money on the tax side and helping them, making sure they're making smart decisions Social Security wise, and then truly helping them with their estate planning and making sure their kids are set up for success.
6: There's the freak out factor, I think, that happens with a couple of things these days. It's just like, oh man, things are dire. The economy's up and down, and it will always be, by the way, right? I mean, that's something that, at least, we've watched for decades, is to see how the market goes up and down, how much our 401k has changed over the years. And we've been married since, you know, we went through the Great Recession together. Look at us. Look at how far we've come. So you look at, from a financial standpoint, I remember during that time we were looking and we had like already nothing in our 401k anyway.
7: Yeah,
6: and so,
7: we didn't have much.
6: And so when it was going down by 30%, we were like, oh my gosh, that's a big number for us going down. And then you remember the people who are also, that number was going way down for people who had accumulated for a long, long time. Last week on Brightside, we were talking about this number right here. I was going to bring it up with you. A new magic number has been reached, according to industry leaders, on the retirement number. And it's $1.46 million. So magically, you have that in your savings account. But we know that it's more than just a number. We know that everybody's personal situation is way more important than a number that it was done by one of the big, mutual funds out there.
7: I think that's funny you bring that up, because that's something that I always say to my clients and everybody else is, you know, there's this scare factor, this whole thing of, oh, you can't retire unless you've got, you know, the $1.46 million in your accounts. And we look at things a little bit differently. We reverse engineer your retirement and we say, okay, come in, like we say on the radio and everywhere else all the time, like, we can potentially help you retire 3 to 5 years earlier than you've thought possible. So if you're out there thinking, oh man, how much longer do I have to show up to my job every day? And here comes August 22nd when school starts.
6: You're only at $1.44 million. You got to keep going, man.
7: Yeah, and so it's a, you know, come in and let's see if we can retire you yesterday.
6: Well, that's a great way to put it. And so if people are listening right now, you guys approach it like, hey, don't worry about that number that somebody else, by the way, a study done by a mutual fund in the East Coast goes, here's how much money you need to retire. That's not the reality for so many other people. So if you're listening right now and you want to be able to, I know you guys are doing a couple of different things today, and I know that you're going to do a handful of these Prosper tax plans, no cost Prosper tax plans for people who are listening right now. And these are ways to save. These are ways that people can save in retirement on their taxes, because they get hit with a big tax bill, at least a shocking tax kind of revelation, at least in retirement. Let me get that phone number out if you want to be able to get that personalized to you Prosper tax plan from the folks of the New Millennium Group. 888-999-6370. That's 888-999-6370. UtahsFinancialPlanner.com. You can also call and ask that same kind of question, like, hey, we have these things going on. Are we going to be okay? And that, when you talk about the reverse engineering part that with your clients, that's where it starts, is with that phone call, right?
7: Yeah, absolutely. So when you call in, we can get you set up with an advisor and make sure that we look at where you're at now. So where are you at? And then where are you wanting to be? So we look at future and how we plan for income and how we truly walk you down this Prosper pathway and make sure that you're set up for success. And you mentioned, you know, the 1.46. It's not a hard and set rule.
6: Yeah, we have
7: clients,
6: right,
7: who come in who have much less than that, and they are living a truly prosperous lifestyle because they live a pretty frugal lifestyle and they're happy. And the way that we can set them up and just give them a little bit of peace of mind to say, hey, look, you know, we can make sure that your income is steady. We can make sure that you're not, regardless of the markets and going up and down, we can help you protect your assets, and we can make sure that you are in a place that is sustainable for you. And that looks different for everybody who comes in.
6: 888-999-6370. Get that personalized. No cost, by the way. They're not going to ask you to pay a bunch of money for a tax plan, but know that also that tax planning versus tax preparations are two different things. And that tax plan going forward into your retirement needs to be looked at and scrutinized, and it needs to be planned out well enough so that you're not just handing over the amount of taxes that you don't need to be handing over, or you just need to have a plan for what that looks like for when you do start drawing that retirement or that those savings and all that, what that's going to look like. So yeah. Let me get that phone number out again. 888-999-6370. 888-999-6370. People are standing by right now. There's going to be a handful of these you guys are going to be doing for this hour. And we've got other things coming up as well.
7: Yeah. Ask yourself, do you know where every retirement paycheck will come from? If you don't, give us a call. Do you know what taxes will look like next year or in 10 years as you retire? Those things change dramatically. It's a totally different way to look at things than what you've looked at it for the last 30 years. Do you know what happens if you know, the unmentionable happens and one spouse passes away?
6: Right.
7: How do you manage that?
6: Just whatever health crisis might come up, or surely is going to come up for people who are getting into retirement age, and you just run into those things because that's part of what the retirement looks like. Those are all things that you discuss with clients, and that's something that is helpful as well. If you want somebody to take that phone call, you guys put a plan together. You guys talk about what it looks like for you. 888-999-6370. That's 888-999-6370. Just say, hey, I heard they were doing these no-cost tax analysis, these tax reports for me. They'll customize them for us. Yes, the answer is yes. 888-999-6370. The other thing going along with this is I think people also get caught up in, I would imagine people come in and say, hey, I need to be at X amount by the time I'm 50. Or it's these milestone savings as well that go along with the $1.46 million thing that actually don't really matter. When people think that they have to get to some kind of like pre-finish line or this one, or they have to get to this number even by 55 or even 10 years before their retirement. Because I was looking at one of those where they're like, well, 10 years before retirement, you're supposed to be at this number. And that's also not helpful because it doesn't really cater to the actual individual who's doing the retiring.
7: Yeah, and we can help you with that as you're approaching retirement. Even if you're 5 or even 10 years out, we can help you look at that and look at where you're at and where you're going and make sure that we devise a plan that's sustainable for you and helpful to look forward to. And you know, I met with somebody the other day too who was talking about their father-in-law had just retired. Mm-hmm. And what a stressful, it was like the day of, and he had this day that he was counting down to for years and years, and so everybody knew, oh, this is when he's retiring.
6: Now, people are like that in this building. They're like, I got 5 months and 14 days.
7: Yeah, left. Yeah. So. But he was saying how stressful those 5 years were before he was retiring because, you know, he wasn't quite set up how he wanted to be.
6: Or he felt didn't like have anything could throw it off at
7: yes,
6: some point.
7: Yes, and so I would highly recommend anybody out there listening that just call us. We can set that up so that you do have, you know, a plan, an idea of what it's going to look like, and you can start working towards that. And whether that's 3 years from now or, again, whether that's retiring yesterday.
6: 888-999-6370. That's the phone number to get a hold of the folks at the New Millennium Group. Get that tax plan that's tailored just for you. No cost to you today. The Prosper Tax Plan. It's going to be something that you're going to enjoy because you're going to look at it and go, okay, these are interesting. These are things that I need to know. What other things are you drawing from? Social Security, your 401k, maybe a pension's in the works. All those things have to be taken into account. Let the folks of the New Millennium Group walk you through what that looks like from a tax perspective as well. 888-999-6370. When we come back, Stop Working, Start Living, we'll continue this conversation, but we'll work into more of kind of the actual tax part of it. You can maybe do some explaining, even though you've tried to explain some of these things to me for a long, long time, and I still don't get it all the time. So we'll come back. More to go right around the corner. 888-999-6370. Give them a call right now. It's the folks of the New Millennium Group. 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
6: Welcome back. Thanks for being with us on the program again. It's another edition of Stop Working and Start Living right here on KSL News Radio. I'm your host, Alex Keery. I'm not really your host. I just kind of drive the bus, as the person who does the tour guiding is Colin Keery. She's the managing director of the New Millennium Group. I also happen to be married to her, so this is fun for us to be able to sit down and do the radio program together. Colin, thanks for coming in, first of all. Thanks for being here.
7: Thanks for having me.
6: Yeah, absolutely. Hey, we're going to talk Social Security a little bit later in the program, and I was we were still kind of on this tax kick, and you said, hey, I want to bring up a couple more things about taxes in particular. I've seen you do these seminars before, and if people go to the New Millennium Group website and go to utahsfinancialplanner.com, you guys have periodic seminars where you guys will do sometimes dinners, sometimes educations at different places across, and people can look on the calendar and see where those are, go in. You guys do these in St. George. You do them up here, of course, in Northern Utah. But I think the vast majority of people who show up are what? Are they people who are asking for tax help, Social Security help, inheritance stuff? Is it all of the above? Or when people sit down with you guys, or they meet you for the first time, or you're introduced to them for the first time, maybe at one of these seminars, or maybe they come into the office for the first time, what are typically some of the conversations you're having right off of the bat with these folks?
7: Yeah, I think that one of the biggest concern of retirees is running out of money. And so we make sure that they are set for success with income planning. We make sure that they have an income plan with after they retire, where do their paychecks come from? And, you know, they've spent all this time accumulating wealth, and now they have to turn around and turn decades of savings into now decades of paychecks. Mm-hmm. And we help them do that. Another common concern is taxes. You know, we live in this environment where taxes are relatively on sale, we like to say, compared to historical levels. The average tax rate in America from 1913 to today is 63%. So right now
6: we could be in a much worse spot than I guess.
7: The
6: right now.
7: Highest tax rate is 37%. And then with the One Big Beautiful Bill, there's a lot of, I know with the rules changing, it's pretty discouraging because retirees are trying to plan for the future. But while we know the rules, like with One Big Beautiful Bill and the tax code right now that's in effect till 2028, there's some pretty phenomenal tax savings that we can help our clients with right now in terms of structuring their plan to be advantageous for them tax-wise.
6: If people are listening right now, we've been doing this for the first segment. We're going to be doing this the first half hour, and we've got some other things coming up as well. But Colin and the New Millennium Group want to be able to help folks retire 3 to 5 years earlier than they thought possible. They want to be able to make sure that they have not just the money that they've saved and earned, but also that they can prosper even more so in that retirement and to be able to retire comfortably, to do it confidently. Here's the number. If you want to get that specialized, that customized, no-cost tax plan, for you, it's the Prosper Tax Plan, courtesy of the folks of the New Millennium Group. Give them a call right now, 888-999-6370. That's 888-999-6370. Got a handful more of those that you can take advantage of today. This takes a little bit of time to put together, but give them a call. They're happy to do it for you, 888-999-6370. It's also different for everybody as well. But when you talk about all of those tax pitfalls that can happen, there's also traps that people can find themselves into. Tell me a little bit about some of the biggest things that find people kind of backed into a corner when it comes to retiring and their taxes.
7: Yeah, I think we like to call it the retirement tax torpedo, because people are unaware of the tax consequences. A lot of times some of their decisions in retirement can have on their taxes and their income. So I'm going to talk about three retirement mistakes that a lot of retirees make, mm-hmm, with regards to taxes. The first one is thinking that taxes will go down. I think a lot of individuals who are in the generation of retirement were told for years and years, oh, defer your taxes, invest in a 401k because you will not owe tax on them today and you'll pay tax later, but you'll be in a much lower tax bracket in retirement. That is simply not the case. Less than 4% of retirees are in a lower tax bracket. And so
6: where does that misnomer kind of come from? Where do people, they just think, oh, my income isn't as big as it was when I was like my weekly salary paycheck is not as big as it used
7: to be. Yeah, and I think part of that too is back, you know, 50, 60 years ago, Social Security was never taxed. So when Social Security became a thing, okay, yeah, you're going to, you know, pay into this system for years and years, but when you start taking it out, it won't be taxed. And that's not the case anymore. The government needed more money. They spend more than they make, and so they've got to find ways to collect more money. And one of those ways is through Social Security. So if you're making less than, I think it's $32,000,
6: you won't have to worry about that.
7: You pay zero, but it's a tiered system. And so up to 85% of your Social Security can be taxed.
6: Wow.
7: And that's different than what it used to be. And so I think that was maybe, you know, a catalyst to this whole idea of you won't pay taxes. But part of the reason why they're in a higher tax bracket is because of this forced income. Social Security, once you turn that on, and if you're making above the thresholds, which are very low, anybody making over 44,000 is going to be in that, and married is going to be in that, 85% right. of their Social Security is going to be taxable. And so, you look at it and you've got Social Security that turns on, that's going to be taxed. If you have a pension, that's a beautiful benefit to you, to where you were able to, you know, work X amount of time and then receive a pension at some point, but you don't turn that off either. And so all of a sudden you've got pension income, you've got Social Security income, and then the beautiful, what we call, RMDs, the terrible dreaded RMDs.
6: What are those?
7: The time changes changed over the years, required minimum distributions. And so again, being told, oh, defer your taxes, you'll be in a lower tax bracket in retirement. A lot of retirees have amassed massive amounts in their deferred accounts, which are accounts like 401ks, 457s. There's a million different types out there, yeah, depending on your employer. But what that has done is you now have what we like to call a joint account with the IRS. It's not just your money, and they can they take whatever the current tax code is, yeah, and your RMD, or your required minimum distribution, is when you have to, at a certain age, start withdrawing those funds. The government finally says, hey, I want my cut of that. And they say you have to take a certain amount out. And so all of these contribute to higher taxes in retirement.
6: Do you find people come in and then they have a certain tax? They have their certain taxes that they've been paying. But have you watched people come in and you go, oh, no, we're going to save you over here on this. And then they walk out and they go, I just saved tens of thousands of dollars right there just having that conversation with
7: them. That's what that tax report helps us do as well. And we don't give these out lightly. We use these with our clients every year because they truly are a benefit to our clients and people we work with. And so 888-999-6370.
6: Yeah, let's go. Get it going. Get the phone call going and save those tens of thousands of dollars, potentially sitting down with somebody, having a plan, talking it out. Your situation is different from somebody else's. 888-999-6370. Get that plan put together by the folks of the New Millennium Group. No cost to you. Just give them a call. Ask the question. Have that phone conversation, but also set up an appointment. Again, no cost. You sit down and talk with somebody at the New Millennium Group. And I know this is a big deal for you guys. We could talk a little bit more about it in a while, Colin, but they're going to be able to sit down with a human who has been helping other people retire here in the state of Utah. All of the things that come with that, you guys have seen a lot of it over the decades. And so 888-999-6370. That's 888-999-6370. Ask for that tax plan, the Prosper tax plan that is at no cost to you. But that starts with that phone call, 888-999-6370. Let's keep going through this list of the things that are torpedoing people.
7: That helps with the retirement tax trap number two, which is waiting too long. If you're out there thinking to yourself, yeah, this might apply to me, but I'm going to wait for two or three more years before I make this call. Don't wait too long. Today's tax code creates windows of opportunity for us to help prospective clients or clients to get in a better situation. I think that especially between retirement and RMD age, there's a window of time where we can, you know, restructure some of your assets so that we can get you into a lower tax bracket. The years may be most valuable tax plan. These years might be the most valuable tax planning years of your life. And so the sooner you can come in, meet with us, don't wait. That's retirement pitfall number two that retirees make.
6: 888-999-6370. Give them a call right now. Start talking about these and how you guys can avoid all of these. What's the last one?
7: The last one is taking money from the wrong accounts. And so you have to strategize, as you're planning for income and as you're looking at your plan and the way that you're going to structure your retirement, you have to know, okay, what is the most beneficial account to come from? And those are things that we help you with. We make sure that, you know, your withdrawal sequence is working with your plan. And so whatever account that makes the most sense, because you do have different types of accounts. The IRS classifies different accounts differently. So you've got your tax deferred accounts, which are forever taxed accounts. Doesn't matter when you pull those out, they will be forever taxed. I actually went to a conference about 2 weeks ago, and there was an individual who was touting self-directed IRAs, and they're a great product. They're something that, you know, we don't look down on. It's a great thing that we can help a lot of our clients with. But the way he was pitching it was definitely in the, he was saying, oh, do this, and you can buy homes and you can grow these assets. And he's like, and you don't pay taxes. And a lot of his pitch was showing, hey, this is what you can amass in this self-directed IRA because you aren't paying taxes on it, as opposed to if you had it outside of this IRA where you are paying taxes. And I was having a little bit of a hard time listening to it because I'm on the other end of that, and I'm looking at that and I'm going, yeah, you're amassing all this amount, and yes, you're not paying taxes now, but what happens when you do hit required minimum distribution age?
6: Let's not talk about that. They didn't want to talk about that part.
7: Yeah, they just ignored it. And so I think you have to be cognizant. If you are in this age where you are approaching retirement, anything past 55 years old, you need to be aware of the actions you're taking with regards to your wealth. What are you accumulating, and what accounts are you putting those into, and how do you plan to distribute those? My dad even had a self-directed IRA, and he had a home inside of it at one point, and he realized down the road, oh, you know, it's great for X, Y, and Z, but when he went to sell it and then take the money out, like, that whole thing is taxed at some point.
6: And we've had complicated.
7: Yeah, we've had individuals who are meeting with us for the first time, and they just planned incorrectly because they're unaware of all of the nuances within finance. And
6: but somebody probably along the lines had told them, you know what you can do with this, and then when the rubber really hits the road, and then you do have it for a few years, and then you come to sell it, suddenly that person who gave you that advice all those years ago, they've magically disappeared, you know, like, and that's not, they get this bad advice along the way of what it's going to be when they sell it, and it actually turns out if they don't have the right information, it's not going to go well for them.
7: Yeah, and I hate to say bad advice. I think a lot of this is just educating our clients and educating the communities, and it's, like I say, they are a good solution for a lot of reasons, but I think being in the retirement space, that's why I've enjoyed it so much, and that's why I do it, is because you have to, it looks even further than your working years and how to accumulate money, and it's how to truly utilize that money and take distributions the most effectively for retirees.
6: Let's take another break here when we come back. And if you're listening right now and you just heard Colin talking about all of the tax savings that could potentially be there, if you plan it outright in your retirement, 888-999-6370. Get that personalized tax plan for you. 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And we're going to come back and we're going to talk a little bit more about, speaking of advice people have given over the years, and it's changed all over the years, Social Security. We'll talk about that. It's another huge piece of people's retirements as well. 888-999-6370. Give them a call right now for that tax plan. Made just for you. 888-999-6370. More to go right around the corner. It is KSL News Radio. It's Stop Working, Start Living.
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6: Welcome back. It is Stop Working, Start Living right here on KSL News Radio. I'm your host, Alex Curie, but I'm sitting next to Colin Curie. She is the managing partner of the New Millennium Group. Of course, the New Millennium Group has been helping people here in the state of Utah retire 3 to 5 years earlier than they thought possible. If that was you, if you could get 3 to 5 years of retirement, what would you do with those three to five extra years of retirement? What would be the memories you could create, the loved ones you could hang out with, the trips you could take, all of the above, all the things you want to do in retirement? But if you could do that for 3 to 5 years more than what you thought was possible, without having to worry about running out of money, if that interests you, give the folks at the New Millennium Group a call right now. 888-999-6370. That's 888-999-6370. UtahsFinancialPlanner.com is the website. So, Colin, we talked a little bit about taxes in the first half of the show today. Let's talk a little bit more about, you know, less about the part where you're going to have to be figuring out ways on getting creative on handing tax dollars over to the government versus you getting that Social Security chunk back that you've been paying into for your whole life. How much of the conversation that you have with people starts around Social Security, or at least has a big chunk of the conversation that you have in your office with clients? Because it's different for everybody. Their accounts are different for everybody. This is another reason that people probably need to talk to an expert, because it's complicated from person to person, right?
7: Yeah, if I were to ask 10 different individuals when they should be taking their Social Security, I would get 10 different answers.
6: Right.
7: It's crazy how different Social Security can be for everyone. And like you say, it ends up being a pretty big piece of people's retirement, regardless of, you know, your wealth and where you're at with your income. And even if it's a small piece, it's still a piece that you've paid into for so long. And so you might as well maximize it and make sure that you're getting the most out of it. The rules have changed over time. And I think, you know, one of the mistakes retirees make is listening to their neighbor, listening to, you know, oh, my friend did it at this time, and so that's when I should do it. But there's so many different caveats to why you should take it when you take it. And I think you need to make sure that you are understanding the full picture and how it relates to your life and not just your neighbors and how it fits them. And so, you know, those 10 different answers that I might receive, you know, it probably makes sense for some of those people. But at the same time, you've got to make sure you're coordinating it with your lifestyle and your plan and making sure that it fits. And so that's where we come in. And I would highly recommend speaking with an expert and making sure that you are getting the most out of those dollars. And so another mistake people think is, oh, I'm going to wait all the way till 70. And, you know, that could be correct for some people, but at the same time, maybe not. And I think this is part of, you know, it coordinates with the whole Prosper Pathway plan and making sure that we are maximizing your income as well as minimizing your taxes. And there's a combined effort that we make on the back end with our advisors, making sure that you are set up to do both of those things. Social Security can also be affected by, are you married? You've got to make sure you're coordinating that with your spouse, because it can really affect if a lot of times the husband passes away first. And I'll give you an example. Let's say we've got Linda and Bob, and they are looking at retirement. Linda's happy. She loves her job. She wants to keep working till she's 67. You've got Bob, who's 62. He's in construction. It's really wearing on him. Very physically demanding. He's getting to the age where he's like, I don't want to do this anymore. Right. And so he wants to retire. Well, the question of Social Security really comes into play here, because you can say, okay, well, I'm going to retire. How am I going to supplement that income? Bob says, I'm going to take my income at 62. That's when I want to retire. I'm going to start taking Social Security at 62. Well, you have to be aware of your full retirement age. So that's what the government, that you'll get a Social Security report in the mail that says, hey, this is when your full retirement age is. And that's a very critical piece that you need to know. So when you come in and ask for your Social Security maximization report, those are questions we will ask you, is what's your full retirement age and what's your benefit supposed to be? Because when Bob decides to retire at 62 and he wants to supplement that income with his Social Security and he turns that on, he's going to get a reduction in benefit during that time period.
6: Right.
7: Now, if Linda waits till 67, she'll end up getting half of his benefit. So let's say his benefit was $3,000. She's going to get $1,500, but let's say Bob's health is pretty poor and he only lives for 10 more years, but Linda lives for 25 more years. She is going to get a reduction in her benefit for her entire lifetime and Bob's because of the timing of the spouse that was making more, so had a higher benefit. And so you really have to coordinate those numbers and make sure that it's making sense, not just for today and not just for, hey, yeah, we can live on this. This will be fine. But that's why, you know, you'll hear all the time, like you're leaving thousands on the table, and it's because you're not coordinating these things. And there's so many, aspects that come into play with regards to what we look at. There's your health. Do you have a spouse? What do your assets look like? What does your income look like? What do your taxes look like? All of these things matter when you're making this decision. And so it's not a cookie cutter, one size fits all. You should take it at 70 versus you should take it at 62. Another mistake people make is avoiding the taxes. We mentioned earlier in the segment that up to 85% of people's retirement or Social Security can be taxed.
6: Right.
7: And I think people are a little bit unaware of that, or they're not sure it's how that works and what that looks like. And so, again, come in, get the Social Security maximization report, because we can tailor it to you. And this is a number that it will give you, you know, hey, this is what makes sense from paper. But our advisors also look at things that we cannot, you know, AI is big these days, and you know, some inputs you put in there don't take into account your health. They don't take into account, you know, if what you're looking to do in your future and what you're excited about, what your goals are.
6: If somebody's listening right now and they want to be able to get that plan and they want to have that kind of that start to that conversation about what the Social Security picture looks like for them, because it's different for everybody, like you were saying, and everybody is different, and no one can have that. Everyone has that neighbor who maybe says, well, we did it like this, and obviously, you know, we make all the great decisions, right? But the reality is that that's not the case. Every family's different. Every Social Security profile is different. If you want to be able to maximize that, let's get that phone call started right now. And the folks of the New Millennium Group can get you that Social Security Maximization Report right now. They're going to do a handful of those today for this second half hour of the program. 888-999-6370. That's 888-999-6370. UtahsFinancialPlanner.com is the website. But call right now and get somebody on the line. You're going to get a human being who's right here in Utah, works for the New Millennium Group, not somebody who is farmed out across the world somewhere. This is somebody here in the state of Utah answering your phone calls. And then let's set that appointment up for you to be able to get with the folks of the New Millennium Group. Get that Social Security Maximization Report. Have it tailored to you. It starts with a phone call. 888-999-6370. That's 888-999-6370. Okay, real quickly, Colin, before we get another break here, what about the folks who are listening right now and they go, I know Social Security is a big deal, but it's not a huge part of their retirement, because you'll probably have clients who come in and they go, yeah, I mean, that's part of the retirement because it's going to have to be at some point. They're sort of forced into it and they have to start taking those required minimum distributions at some point at some age. But what about the folks that sit down and they go, Social Security is not that important to me right now, and I don't want to worry about that much right now with it. I'm sure you have clients that are in that spot.
7: Yeah, it feels good to know that you're financially secure, but Social Security is still yours.
6: Right.
7: You've earned it. You've put all this money into it over the years. So if you don't need your Social Security income right away, that actually opens the door to some really smart tax, smart timing strategies. And in some cases, it can help you retire the 3 to 5 years earlier, like we mentioned. Even if Social Security is a small part of your total income, mm-hmm. it's still part of your retirement picture, and you should use it to have things like meaningful impact, supporting your loved ones, investing in yourself, creating memories with your spouse, with your children, with your grandchildren. Like, use this money for your benefit. And again, even if it is a small part of your retirement, make that benefit work for you. The key is using it intentionally and making sure that you are using it with purpose.
6: If you're listening right now, and the folks of the New Millennium Group are somebody that you maybe heard the name out here, I'm sure on KSL News Radio, you've probably heard the ads that have been played. You've maybe even heard Colin's voice or over the years doing this program. And the reality is having a phone call sounds daunting, where it sounds like you're going to get a sales pitch. That's not what they're getting, right? It's about sitting down and having a conversation with somebody first, right?
7: Yes, this is a no-cost complimentary consultation where you come and sit down with an advisor. We go over where you're at right now and where you want to be, and we make sure that we devise a plan and start you on that prosper pathway.
6: Let me give that phone number out if you want to get that going and you want to get started down that pathway. You want to get that Social Security maximization report? Give the folks at the New Millennium Group a call right now. 888-999-6370. That's 888-999-6370. Utah's financialplanner.com is the website. Get that Social Security maximization report today. Handful left on the program. We're going to come back with the final segment of the program today. And when we return, we're going to talk a little bit more about the Social Security side of things. We're going to talk about retiring you securely, like the folks of the New Millennium Group want to do. That's what their whole job is, making sure you can retire, not just comfortably, but also maybe retire 3 to 5 years earlier than you thought possible. 888-999-6370. 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
6: Welcome back. Final segment of Stop Working, Start Living today. Thanks for being with us on the program. I'm Alex Keary. sitting with Colin Keary, who is the managing partner of the New Millennium Group. We just so happen to be married. It's a massive coincidence. I'm not sure how this happened. They made us do this radio show together because you're a client here on KSL News Radio. I happen to work here. That's all it is. It's just a coincidence that we ended up in the same room together. 19 years of marriage this year, Col. We talk about other people's retirements. Should we just plan out our retirement on the air, just over the air with everybody?
7: It would be pretty, walk through
6: our retirement plan together and just force us to have the conversations that you're asking people to have inside of your office. Actually, I think about that. That's actually kind of a fun reality show. We could probably do that at some point. But going back to retirement, and you and I do talk about what are the things we want to do. It's kind of all over the place right now because we feel like we're young enough. We're both in the middle of our careers. And so I guess we're bad examples because we will be no, that's not true. You think about it a lot more than I do because number one, it's your job. And number two, you've always been the more financially minded person. But that's the case with kind of every kind of partnership and marriage. I feel like that maybe the people that you come down, that come in and sit down with you guys, you have somebody who's thought a little bit more about it. You have other people who have not. You've had couples who've thought a lot more about it and others who have just kind of gone, all right, I'm starting fresh here and I feel like I'm behind. All of those versions of people that I've just mentioned there are people that you want to be able to talk to, because even if you feel like you have a rock solid plan, get that second opinion from the folks of the New Millennium Group. Even if you haven't started talking anything about this and you feel like you're behind, the homework is not going to get turned in late. You can start right now and you can get this thing going right now, right?
7: Yeah, it's never too late. You can always come in. I've met with people with millions who still worried about them becoming a burden to their children. I've also met with others who have modest savings, who had incredible peace because everything was organized. And so I think regardless of where you're at in your journey, you know, you mentioned you and I are on this journey right now. And what do we think about and how do we, you know, we're in the phase of, you know, what are we trying to create and what kind of legacy are we wanting to leave to our kids and to our grandkids eventually? And, you know, those are things that are top of mind for me because of the industry that I'm in and the people that I'm working with every day. But I think, you know, as people are out there thinking about this and thinking about retirement or thinking about coming close to retirement, wondering if they can retire early, you know, what are your goals? What are your plans for retirement? Are you planning to, you know, build something for your kids? And what kind of legacy are you going to leave? And it's not just about the assets. It's about, you know, what values are you trying to instill? And I think you and I talk about this all the time with our kids and how do we want to teach them about money and what kind of things do we want to leave with them? I've met with, you know, many, many clients who want to leave everything to their kids. They want to pay all their taxes for their kids so that, you know, down the road they can inherit money that's tax free. I've also met with individuals who are like, my kids don't get a dime. They're going to, they need to work
6: the hard way.
7: Yeah. Graduating from BYU, I had a lot of professors who were like that. They were like, my kids already know every penny is going to be donated to charity upon my passing. And, you know, I've been to a lot of conferences and meetings where people talk about this and, you know, even within our clients and trying to see, okay, you know, what is the plan and where do you want to go and what do you want to, what legacy do you want to leave? I think too, we talk a lot and Derek talked a lot about, you know, memories, creating memories with your families. And I think that's huge. And when we talk about, you know, gifting things to your children or your grandchildren, memories and family vacations and things that you're looking forward to are things that can carry on long after we pass away. And I think that those are things that people value, you know, more so than just being handed a bunch of money. I was actually listening to a podcast the other day that talked about, I think it was a huge percent of inherited money that goes to kids is spent within the first year or two.
6: Yikes.
7: And they were talking about how that could be a psychological play because, you know, when an inherited account gets passed on, it truly is an inherited, the title of it is inherited joint account and it still has the deceased individual's name on it. Mm. And so, you know, psychologically they were discussing, does it have something to do with like, I just want to use this money, you know, to remember my parents and just use it all. And I think that comes into play with retirees, especially.
6: Maybe they're making a big, you know, down payment on a house or something like that.
7: Yeah, for sure. And it depends on what kind of
6: like a big thing that the parents were like, when you do retire, I bet that chunk could be used for that thing. And maybe it's paying down a huge debt or whatever it is.
7: Yeah, for sure. And a lot of it depends on, you know, how much is passed down and whatnot. But I think, you know, the memories and what, what values you're instilling in your kids, and again, thinking about what legacy you want to leave. What kind of do you want it to be organized? Do you want it to be simple for your kids? And we can help do all of that. We actually have partnered with a company who we can help build your estate plans.
6: Right.
7: And we can make sure that you know you've thought about that and that your beneficiaries are correct. And that's part of what we walk down with our clients on this Prosper Pathway, is ensuring that, you know, everything's set up for simple, organized. Everybody can know where everything is. I think when people pass away, we kind of have experienced it within our family. You know, people are searching for, where's this document and where's this? And I saw something yesterday where you can go online and find, you know, unclaimed money. And I think there's a lot of people who have paid into life insurance policies forever, and the kids are the beneficiaries actually don't even know about it or don't know where to find it, and it's hard to collect. And I think that having all of that in one place and making sure that, you know, you're leaving not just a legacy, but you're leaving something that makes it easy for the kids, and they know what your wishes were, and they are able to look at it and remember you with all of the fun things that you did, and with who you were, and with what you wanted to have happen after you passed away.
6: You guys sit down with a pretty big swath of clients that are across the board. They've done all the different careers. You guys have a picture of a lot of people who've done a million things. I like hearing the stories when you'll come home and say, I have a client who does this thing. And I'm always like, man, that's a cool career, you know, like, and I'm always, and I think about my careers being really fun. I've had a lot of fun in 20 years of radio, but you know, some of these folks blow me away with the things that they've been providing their family with for years, and they've busted their tails. And if somebody doesn't, and if somebody comes to them and says, oh, no, you're doing retirement wrong, oh, let me show you the exact way to do it, and it's bad advice, like, I feel so bad for that person. And I want to be able to make sure that people know, too, if somebody's listening right now, they can get advice from people who have seen other folks retire across the board. They know what, here in the state of Utah, people are going through. They've seen a lot of these different scenarios. And if you want to talk with somebody who has that experience, they can walk you through all of these different levels of being able to make sure you get the retirement that you don't just want, but the one that you didn't think that you could even achieve maybe at some point. Overachieve on your retirement. You did it at work. Overachieve in your retirement as well. 888-999-6370. That's 888-999-6370. So you can get that Social Security maximization report today. A handful more of those. That's tailored to you. Everybody's Social Security is different. And if you want to figure out the best way to be able to make sure that you maximize that for you, that's tailored to you. You can get it from the folks at the New Millennium Group, 888-999-6370. That's 888-999-6370. Let's go back to legacy for one more second, too, because we started the program talking about that quote-unquote magic number that we've dispelled. I hope people understand that there isn't a magic number that you're failing to reach, or that you've maybe even feel like, oh, I've already reached that, then I'm good. Every retirement is so different. And legacy has the same thing to do with that, too, because I don't want some other person telling me, you can't start your retirement till I say so. That bugs me when some other company tells me what my magic number is.
7: Yeah, I think the magic number is false advertising out there. And again, it's a scare tactic to say, hey, you've got to accumulate this much money before you can make any decisions. And I think part of, you know, the Prosper Pathway and thinking about living a prosperous life, you know, it's got to have some balance. I think that we are in this world of we're going to work and kill ourselves. And some people hate their jobs and some people love them and they love doing it. But I think there's a real balance between, you know, working and play as well, and making sure that your life is enjoyable. And so, you know, what have you built all this time, and what have you put away so that you can have a enjoyable, prosperous retirement? And how now are you going to use that? And then also, making sure that you're not in a place where something unexpected derails that retirement. You know, we've talked about long-term care planning and how, you know, health in retirement, and as your health deteriorates and as people need more care than maybe what their spouse or their kids are able to provide, making sure that your retirement is set up to avoid, you know, pitfalls like long-term care and how expensive that can get as time goes on.
6: You guys help people with that too, yeah?
7: Yeah, we can absolutely help you with that and make sure that you're set up so that it doesn't derail your retirement, and making sure that, you know, your family is going to be taken care of and that you will be taken care of, and that legacy can live on. You know, I've experienced, a long time ago, I worked in medical billing, and I worked for a skilled nursing facility, and it was heartbreaking to see there was an individual in there who was an older lady who had pretty significant wealth, but she ended up in long-term care for a very long time. At some point, if you are going to continue with in a facility, expensive facility like skilled nursing or an assisted living, you got to pay for it somehow. And once you run out of, you know, liquid money, they start selling your assets because you can only qualify for Medicaid if you have X amount of dollars. And I watched this individual, they were, you know, just waiting for her house to sell the

0: sure that they're set for success.
1: Another show of the books. We're going to cap it right there, and we're going to have, if you're still calling in, though, and you want to get that Social Security maximization report, tell them you heard it right here on KSL News Radio. I heard it on the program. I want to get that Social Security maximization report. I want to get that no-cost Social Security maximization report. Boom. They're gonna hook you up. 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They're standing by. 888-999-6370. 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
0: Appreciate us
1: 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This is our date time, so it's good. No kids in the radio booth with us to bug us for an hour. We get 1 hour of a date
0: together. Perfect. It's amazing. I love it.
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8: ABC News. I'm Dave Packer. The death toll continues to climb after massive flash flooding obliterated parts of the Nepal-Tibet border region on Wednesday. Authorities say nearly 700 bodies have been recovered across the region and over 3,000 people are missing. The situation is now at a critical juncture as the window to find people alive shrinks. ABC's Britt Clendett is in Kathmandu.
9: Heavy fog and monsoon downpours in Rasua, the hardest hit area, slowing the mission, temporarily grounding rescue helicopters. But amid the chaos, a ray of hope. This 7-year-old girl pulled from the rubble after rescue workers heard her cries. But over 3,000 still remain missing altogether on both the Nepal and Tibet sides, including roughly 90 Americans, according to the State Department.
8: President Trump announcing a new deal with Venezuela would to have the U.S. taking majority control of much of that country's oil reserves and substantially lower gas prices here. But Gas Buddy head of petroleum analysis, Patrick DeCon, not so sure.
10: Whenever the U.S. makes a deal like this, first of all, you have to look at Venezuela's constitution, which promises that the natural resources of Venezuela belong to their citizens. And oil companies are going to be looking at this very carefully, because to spend the billions of dollars, they have to have the reliability in what they're about to spend money on. And that's why some oil companies have not yet invested.
8: What's in a name? Everything, according to Ontario Premier Doug Ford. On Saturday, he unveiled a large Lake Ontario sign in response to President Trump's executive order that would rename the lake as Lake America. But Ford said that order would not change the name bestowed upon the body of water 400 years ago.
11: Well, it's always going to be Lake Ontario, now and forever. President Trump can call it whatever he wants, but I can tell you the rest of the world will always call it Lake Ontario.
8: You're listening to ABC News.
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0: We all want some level of safety and security. Firefighters, construction workers, EMT. They're all there when you need them to help manage life's chaos. In retirement, you want that same level of safety, but who is there for you to make sure your money will last? 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
1: 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And of course, right there on that website, there are a lot of things you could download, and it's really just information for you. There's Brian's book on retirement, the Decker Approach book, the Three Principles of Retirement book, the Checklist Challenge. 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And then if you have questions, call the team, 833-707-3030, 833-707-3030. I'm Mark Elliott. Glad you're with us today. Brian and Brad are going to have a discussion about income. Right, Brian?
2: That's right, Mark. So the first question that people have is, how much money do they really need in retirement? I'm going to switch that question around, Brad. We're a math-based firm. Given the person's age, married or not married, given their other sources of income like pension, Social Security, rental real estate, we show the client how much money they could draw. We show what's called a max income plan. And most of the time, Brad, I think for me, it's like 85%+ of the time, it's more than what they expected. But for our radio listeners, we don't have TV, Brad. You're going to have to paint the picture of how we do that. We take the assets in and we show to age 100 how much a client can take in income. So, Brad, if someone wants to know how much they can draw, take us through the process of how we show them what they could draw.
3: Yeah, I've always found this question interesting. It's so common for people to come into our office after years and years, decades of sometimes working with an advisor and them not really realizing how much they were missing. And it usually does start, if someone's in that position where they think they're okay, they're pretty sure they've done well, and maybe their advisors run some Monte Carlo simulations for them. But oftentimes the biggest question people have is, do I have enough saved up to last me in retirement, which is just adjacent to that question of how much income do you need in retirement? And what I always like to kind of pause for a moment in when people are asking that question and say, let's start with a more basic answer to that, which is what you just said. Now, what's the most amount of income that you could draw from your portfolio alongside other sources and not have any risk of running out of money? It's not a how much do you need, but here's what's possible. And I've always kind of liked that because I think you have, when you know that ceiling, when you know the limit, the maximum, everything else, whether it's enough or not, it's got to be less than that. It's got to be lower than what your maximum income is. So even my clients that have the largest portfolios, the ones that are going to be the most secure in retirement because of the amount of money they've saved up, even they ought to know what their max income is. And that's because, exactly to your point, I think the vast majority of people that we see in our offices across different locations is people actually do have enough to last, and they just need the roadmap on how to get there. But let's just say that someone does, I want to make sure I answer the question more directly, how much does someone need in retirement? Let's just say that we've got the max income, they think it's enough, but they really do want to get work back into answering the question of how much they need. There's a few things to look at, a couple different best practices. I think once you know the max income, the next one is, if someone is still working, you can just use that existing salary. I don't know, people know what they're earning or what their last paycheck reflected if annualized over the course of a year, and trying to have a proxy for shifting from your working years and spending to your retirement years and still spending, still having a lifestyle. I think the safe number that I've heard is, if you can have that plus 20%, you're in really good shape. You know, you have your salary plus 20%, but not everyone needs that. I think that some of the things people forget to account for when they're planning out how much they need in retirement, some of the things people forget about is things like contributions to an employer plan. You know, your putting money away every month, every couple of weeks to your retirement plan. And that's kind of like an expense, except in retirement, you don't have to save anymore. You've made it. So I always point that out. And I think that leads really nicely into another thing I like people to think about in terms of how much they need in retirement. And some of the trickier aspects of forecasting income need is that a lot of times the shape of your income needs changes over time. I mean, the paying off of mortgages, kids moving into and then out of college years, or even just the differences in spending behavior for people in their 60s versus in their 80s. A couple of different things you have to think about, but I think that there's quite a few ways of going about it. I always like to start though with maximum income. What's the most amount? Because you can always spend less if you want, just can't spend more.
2: Now, it's going to be important for clients listening to this that they come in before they retire to find out if they can retire. So if someone needs $15,000 a month and we run the numbers and find out they can get $12,000, we can calculate how long they need to work before they get to where they need to be. So we can help our clients that come to us before retirement and to retire successfully with a math-based plan. Now, the people that are already retired need to come in because they might be overspending their accounts. We want to make sure we run the numbers and find out how much money people can take. And we're being very conservative. So, for example, on the accounts, we are very conservative on the rates of return so that we put the bar down so low so that it's highly expected that next year you're going to get at least this. So for our calculations, we're ultra conservative. But Brad, there's a right and wrong way on how to draw income. If we, and again, being math-based, if people draw income from fluctuating accounts, they compromise gains when markets go up and they accentuate losses when markets go down. And that is typically what happens if you're using the pie chart that bankers and brokers use. If you draw income from a fluctuating account, imagine if you drew, if you retired January 1 of 2022. Welcome to a big mess. S&P, Russia invaded Ukraine. S&P's down 19, NASDAQ's down 33, bonds are down 20, commodities got crushed. The only safe haven that year was energy, the pipelines, the drillers, the natural gas and crude oil companies made 15 to 20 when most people lost 30 that year. If you retire that year and drew income from fluctuating accounts, you are in big trouble. So, Brad, what do we do? How do we do it?
3: Yeah, I think that the most important one to me when I'm working with clients, especially because carrying clients through that 2022 to really 2024 crisis for inflation, we just never, ever, ever draw from an account that can lose money. That's the way I usually describe it to my clients. You want to make sure that you're planning out doing withdrawals from what we refer to frequently here on the show as a principal protected account, something that's meant to be defending your financial assets against losses, anticipating that there are going to be downturns, that structural protection against a drawdown in the market, especially if that drawdown is more sustained in nature. You know, 2022 is rough by most metrics, but far, far from the worst that we've seen. And in that environment, you know, it's really quite nice to be sitting there in a position where my clients can sit down for annual reviews and we're able to take a look at their portfolio and point out that this doesn't affect them. This did not make it, say, less viable for them to be retired anymore, when I'm sure a lot of their friends and family were terrified because they're using bond funds as a source of safe money and their stocks are down just as much or more. And they just don't feel that same certainty that they're going to be able to at least comfortably retire. I mean, everyone, you know, sometimes feels the need to tighten their belt a little bit, but being able to enter markets like that with a ton of the uncertainty that you listed off nicely by drawing from a principal protected account is, you know, just completely at the core of what we're trying to set up for our clients when designing a plan for how to use their assets as a source of income.
2: So, Brad, there's a couple of reasons why we draw income from laddered principal guaranteed accounts. The first is peace of mind. So when in 2022, when the stock market's getting hit, bonds are getting hit, we have laddered principal guaranteed accounts that cannot lose money. And instead of a 60-40 or 70-30 portfolio that the bankers and brokers recommend. I can't fathom a banker or broker advising a retired client to have 60 or 70% of their entire portfolio at risk. So when markets take a hit, their lifestyle is really going to change. So in your 20s, 30s, 40s, and 50s, markets go down 40 or 50%, no big deal, because your income's coming from work. And your portfolio, you have the time. You've got 4 or 5 years for the markets to correct and then recover, because your income's coming from work. And in fact, it's even better than that, because every 2 weeks, you're adding new money from your 401k into the market. So your dollar cost averaging into a down market. And then the market recovers, you're actually better off. Now, that's called an accumulation strategy. Very easy to do. A lot of people think that they've got this when it comes to retirement, but the strategies are completely different. In retirement, your portfolio goes down 30, 40, 50%, and you're drawing income from it. You're drawing income from a portfolio that's down. You're not adding to it. And that is terminal. That will send you back to work. So first reason that we draw income from laddered principal guaranteed accounts is peace of mind. Markets can go down like they did in 2022, and our clients didn't lose sleep because they knew that 70% of their portfolio had no risk. So instead of having 60 or 70% of your portfolio at risk, our clients have about 25 or 30% of their portfolio at risk, with 70 to 75% of their portfolio having no risk. Second reason that we draw income from laddered principal guaranteed accounts is to use compound interest to our advantage, drawing from the lowest earning accounts first, allowing the higher earning accounts to grow and compound, in many cases, making more money than what has been paid out. So after 5 years, if your account has paid you $1 million, your account's up 1.2. That's what we like to see. So we're using compound interest to our advantage. The third reason that we draw from laddered principal guaranteed accounts is how conservative we are in those upper buckets there. We're estimating, for example, in bucket one to earn 1%, when in fact we're getting 4 right now. Bucket two, we're showing 3%, when we're actually getting 5, etc. So when you look at next year and see those income numbers for next year, you know and have high confidence that it's going to be at least that. So Brad, what else would you add to that?
3: I mean, you nailed it. That's exactly what we're looking for when we're working with our clients, to help them both figure out what the most amount of money they can draw from their portfolio is, and then also where to draw it from. I think that's really where the rubber meets the road for retirement plan. So that's what everyone's got to be thinking about when they're building an investment strategy that's meant to last a lifetime.
1: So do you know how much income you're going to need in retirement? Do you know how long it will last? It's still the number one fear amongst retirees, the fear of outliving their money. And my theory is, if you're really concerned about that, then you've never sat down with a team like Decker Retirement Planning to have an actual plan written up with your hopes and dreams figured in and the income you need and all of that. You can give them a call and sit down and talk with them. There's no cost for this. 833-707-3030. 833-707-3030. Might be the most important phone call you make. We're talking about the next 20, 30 years of your life or retirement that you've always dreamed of. 833-707-3030. Brian Jay and Brad back with more of Safer Retirement Radio right after this.
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1: Welcome back to Safer Retirement Radio with Brian J. Decker and Brad Geddes of Decker Retirement Planning. I'm Mark Elliott. Glad you're with us again. If you have questions, you want to sit down with the team, it's 833-707-3030. I'm Mark Elliott. Glad you're with us. Brian, before I had to cut you off to wrap up the last segment, I know you had another follow-up question. We're talking about income and retirement and where's it going to come from and all of that. And Brad talked about, really a key to figure out where you're going to draw from first and second and so forth. Where were you going with Brad?
2: Well, I just wanted to explain why, as you said, the number one fear of people 60 and over is running out of money before they die, because your banker or broker has a pie chart and slides that in front of you and tells you that that's your retirement plan. So, Brad, when a pie chart is slid in front of you and you look at that and you've got, I don't know, $2, $3, or $4 million in there, how can you possibly know? I mean, you're very good at what you did, but you're not in finance. You're not a retirement planner. How are you going to possibly know? You have to guess. And so guessing makes people nervous. The anxiety level goes up and they are very worried about running out of money before they die. So what happens? They grossly underdraw their accounts. We see this time and time again, Brad, where they could be getting $14,000, $15,000, $16,000 a month and they're drawing half that just because they're afraid.
3: Yeah. I mean, when you're systematically harvesting from a portfolio, and I say systematic because it's meant to be a regular thing. It's not something where people have a portion of their portfolio that they just sporadically draw out if they need to, if they go on that trip or something. This is meant for people actually need the money that they've accumulated over the course of a lifetime because they want to have a certain quality of life. We need a systematic withdrawal strategy. And the best math prior to, you know, anything we'd recommend, you people have heard the 4% rule. Or what I think people forget is that in the good years, years like this one, right, the 4% withdrawal rate keeps you, you know, you're only going to draw 4% even though your accounts are way up. You have more money than you've ever had. And I had someone the other day come through and say they can't draw money fast enough because anytime they draw it out, it keeps replacing it. And then these are the easy times. It's in the downturns when that 4% rule starts to be scary. That's when people start to make mistakes like, selling the stock that right at its low point because just is down more than they ever expected it to be. Or, sometimes people just cut back, you know, they spend a little less, they don't go on that extra trip or maybe skip flying the kids out for Thanksgiving. And that's when I think those rules of thumb driven approach where they're guessing as to how much income they can generate really starts to show the ugly underside that it is guessing. It is feeling your way through something that should be mathematically backed and with a portfolio meant to underpin the whole thing.
2: Yeah, let's talk about the 4% rule. The 4% rule is created by William Bengen. And he said, since the last 100 years, if stocks have averaged 9%, bonds have averaged 5 or 6%, we can easily draw 4% over time and we should be okay. Does that work? Well, as long as we're in a forever infinite bull market, it works beautifully. But there are times when markets go flat for a long period of time. That's happened 4 different times in the stock market history. When markets get to market valuations like they are now of over 30 times trailing earnings, in 1929 that happened and markets were flat for 17 years. Happened again in 1964, markets were flat for 18 years. In 1999, November of 99, markets hit over 30 times trailing earnings and markets were flat for 14 years. In November of 2021, we hit 32 times trailing earnings. So that means a couple of things. That means, first off, any passive buy and hold investment strategy, buying and holding stocks, mutual funds, indexes, or ETFs will yield a zero return over the next 10 to 15 years. Now, we know better. We're a math-based firm. There's only two kinds of strategies that can make money in a flat market cycle. One is dividends, a dividend sleeve, so that income interest is coming in no matter markets are higher or lower. And the second is momentum, because momentum will draw you to whatever is going higher. In 2000, 01, and 02, when the S&P is down 50%, NASDAQ's down 70%, many sectors of the markets were going higher. The algorithms for momentum take you to whatever is going up. For those 3 years, it was gold, silver, real estate through the REITs, energy, pharmaceuticals, biotech, healthcare, all made double-digit returns each year for those 3 years. And then when the markets bottomed, you would have swapped into the powerful uptrends in technology, semiconductors, emerging markets, and small caps. And then going into 2008, that was a waterfall decline. Across the board, everything went down except for treasury bonds. So momentum would have stopped you into cash, with the exception of treasury bonds, which were up over 20%. Most recently in 2022, S&P's down 19, NASDAQ down 33, bonds down 20. Commodities across the board got hit, with the exception of energy. Anything energy related, natural gas, crude oil companies, pipelines, the platforms out in the Caribbean, all of those went up 15 to 20%, while most people lost 30% that year. Momentum allows you to move your portfolio into whatever is going higher. So at Decker Retirement, we have two-sided strategies able to make money, or designed to make money, in up or down markets. And we have that dividend sleeve in there to strengthen it. But back to the point. The point we're talking about is when markets are flat, the 4% rule does not work. If you retire January 1 of 2000, let me repeat history for you. You retire January 1 of 2000 and you've got a 70-30 portfolio and you're drawing 4% from it. Well, guess what? Your 70% of your portfolio has lost half its money and you're drawing 4, 4, and 4 on top of that. You're in big trouble. But the markets double in the next 4 years, 4.5 years, markets double, but you don't get all that because you're drawing 4, 4, 4, 4 again. You take 20% out, and then the markets go down hard again in 2008, down over 40%. And that's why we saw millions of gray-haired people come back to work. They had to. The 4% rule destroyed their retirement, destroyed it. They had to go back to work. And that's why William Bengen, the creator of the 4% rule, came out and said, it doesn't work in a flat market cycle. It doesn't. You need a perennial bull market. Now, we recently had the same valuations of over 30 times earnings. We are warning people that the strategies that made money in the past are not going to help you in the future. The next, in a flat market cycle, you've got to change your strategy. So, Brad, what else would you add to that? And then I want to ask you to define the Monte Carlo simulations and to how rattled would you be, Brad, if you in retirement said, well, this Monte Carlo says that there's a 90% chance that you're going to be just fine.
3: Yeah, when it comes to the Monte Carlo, that's the best solution that generic, I'd say more traditional or less specific advisors have come up with, which is just give people a rough estimate. And I think my critique on this approach comes from a couple different angles. I think the first one is what we were talking about before. You are estimating. You know, there's a 95% chance that it's going to be successful is good, but that is a 1 out of 20 times that plan is going to fail. And to some people, that might be an acceptable risk, but that's sort of irrecoverable if you end up in one of those 20 times, and 5% of the time is material. So you are just kind of guessing, and there is a very real chance, risk of failure. I think where the Monte Carlo simulation sometimes lets me down or just bums me out that this is an approach people use is that it is fine looking at this from a perspective of long-term averages of, like you said, 4 or 5% treasuries, 9% stocks. But the reality is people are living day to day on a lot steeper swings in the market than sometimes they're comfortable with. You know, it's sure, and academically, intellectually, they might be able to draw 4% out, but if their $1 million has dropped to 700,000 because of market performance, well, they're going to be a little bit less comfortable with that. And unfortunately, a lot of people will probably cut back and not enjoy their retirement as much as they thought they could in the face of a decline like, let's say, 2008 or even 2022, 2024 kind of era. So I don't like the pie chart rule. I just think that there's a lot better way to go about it to provide not only more certainty on being able to withstand the wiggles of the market up and down, but then also to be confident that you're not over distributing, especially when things get a little less favorable than they are, say, for the last year and a half to 2 years.
1: So, Brandon Bryan, talking about income, how much income do you really need in retirement? Then how do we figure out where we're going to pull money maybe to start our retirement and then maybe 5 years in, 10 years in? How do we figure all of that out? That's what the team at Decker Retirement Planning is really here to help you figure out. There's no cost to chat with them, have a conversation. You got some concerns. You're not really sure, right? Can I retire? Well, when? Do we have enough? Are we going to be okay? Give them a call. There's no cost for this. There's no obligation. There's no pressure. There's no judgment either. 833-707-3030 is the number. There's no cost. There's no pressure. They're here to help if they can. If they can help you, they will tell you that. And if they can help you, they will tell you that. And if you don't need their help, they will tell you that as well. 833-707-3030 is the number again. 833-707-3030. Again, it's a great opportunity for you to discover more, get some clarity into your retirement picture. 833-707-3030. Brian J. Decker and Brad Geddes of Decker Retirement Planning back with more Safer Retirement Radio right after this short timeout. Back in a minute.
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1: 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It's all there for your information. And you can always call them if you have questions, 833-707-3030. All right, Brian, halfway through talking about income in retirement, where are you going now?
2: Now we're going to talk about the different income sources. We've talked about optimizing every part of the client portfolio with laddered principal guaranteed accounts for about 70% of their portfolio. And then we talked about optimizing the risk account, the risk portion of their funds to be able to make money in a flat market cycle using dividend strategies and momentum, able to make money or designed to make money in up or down markets. Now, Brad, let's talk and show the radio listeners how, as a math-based firm, we help people on pensions, Social Security, rental income. Let's take those three in order. Brad, we advise people, being math-based, that there's three very important reasons why most clients should take a lump sum versus a lifetime income on their pensions. You want to take us through that?
3: Yeah, why people take a lump sum versus lifetime income is probably one of the, simpler things to answer as an advisor. There's a lot of different ways to think about this one, but the one that I usually walk people through when it comes to a pension is that, first off, it's a math-based calculation. It's not something you should just guess around. Sure, there are some more qualitative aspects, you know, some subjective sleep well at night versus have more flexibility that people should consider. But what you really just need to see is what is the total amount of income that you, or sorry, total lump sum amount that you can distribute to yourself and have to basically recreate the same income stream using that lump sum. And it's called an internal rate of return analysis that I tend to like to run for people. And you can just very simply see whether the pension lump sum amount that someone's going to be drawing is something that can be recreated with an investment strategy. And what I like about this analysis is that it usually becomes pretty obvious. There's not a lot of middle ground here. I have come across some pensions where the implied rate of return that someone's going to be getting from the lump sum would have to be pretty dang high. I mean, we're talking 10, 11% is the implied rate of return for the income that's promised to them by their pension. Now, this raises some concerns around the viability of the pension to pay out that much, but let's just say that they are able to sustain that. The investment strategy that you could pursue to recreate that 10 or 11% distribution would be pretty tough, or it would require quite a bit of risk. So there's some other questions, but that would be an example of where you'd go with the monthly income. I think by and large, what I've found is that if people live long enough, let's say they start to get to a late 80s, 90s kind of thing, and in that environment, someone in that world, what they're going to find is that most pensions are going to be able to recreate an equivalent rate of return of something like, let's say, between 4 and 6, or maybe 4 and 7%. And that 4 to 7% return is usually something that can be created with a very moderate level of risk. And that way you're able to have the same level of income, but without taking too much risk to achieve it. Now, once you can see that it's sort of a wash, like, you know, someone might die sooner, they might die later, but the rate of return might be more or less. The next part of looking at a pension is to really understand whether they think that they're going to need a larger amount at some point in the future than just the monthly income. And this is actually quite important, because as people start to get older and they're thinking about passing on money to kids or loved ones, or maybe they're a little nervous about having expenses increase dramatically as they start to get into their 80s or 90s, that's where having the lump sum is sometimes a very material advantage in someone's retirement, because they can pull out money more flexibly. If they don't need as much, they don't draw as much. If they need to write a really big check because some health expenses came through, well, they can do that. Whereas with a pension, you're just not able to do that as easily or at all. You have to live on the monthly income no matter what. So it's an aspect of math behind it that I certainly like to walk people through. And if the numbers are a wash in terms of the rate of return and the risk required, then you have to start considering some more qualitative aspects to how the funds are incorporated into retirement, keeping in mind specifically access to larger amounts of principal.
2: So the three reasons for taking a lump sum rather than a lifetime of income, the first is performance. So if I draw a lifetime of income, and Brad, you take a lump sum, for me to draw over 15 years is what you get today. And even if you earn 4% on that lump sum, the lines never cross. I can never catch up with you. So the first reason to take a lump sum over a lifetime of income is performance. The second is company risk. Now, we came from Boeing country up in Seattle. Boeing is rock solid and thought like granite until the 737 MAX really hit the balance sheet hard. And people were worried that the company's ability to pay, financially ability to pay the pensions was at risk. Now, remember, you're in retirement for 30 to 40 years. Is that company going to be rock solid like AT&T or Polaroid or Kodak or JCPenney's? All those companies are now gone. Many airlines come and go, and they cut the pension by more than half. So the second thing to think about is company risk. Is that company going to be around during all the years in your retirement? And the third is estate risk. Estate risk. So if my wife and I, Diane and I, were going to go heli skiing with another couple, and we took a lifetime of income and they took a lump sum, and tragedy strikes, all four of us are killed in an avalanche, then that lump sum is in the estate to be distributed to the children. The income stream that we've chosen is now stopped. It doesn't matter that I earned it, it stops. It does not pay out to the estate what was owed. So those are the three reasons that we highly recommend people taking a lump sum over an income stream for life. Now, if they're stuck, if they don't have a lump sum option, being math-based, we still go to bat for our clients and we calculate rate of return over their lifetime and the distribution rate. Because sometimes if a client has taken a lifetime of income, it can be moved over to another income stream. And we make the comparison and see if we can do better. But that's a huge part of what we do for our clients, being math-based and being true fiduciaries to our clients on the pensions. Okay, on Social Security, there's different things to look at, whether clients married, single, widowed, if they've been divorced, how old they are, how much income they've drawn, the relationship between partners or marriage spouses and their income. Should we start one earlier or later? Being a math-based firm, we run the numbers and produce a 14-page document taking you through the math of why mathematically you should have spouse one start at this age and spouse two start at another age or maybe the same age. We run numbers to find out what will give you the highest benefit from your Social Security. And we give that to you for free in the second meeting with our clients. Brad, for time's sake, I just buzzed through that one. But anything you'd add to Social Security?
3: I think the only thing that I'd add there is just the coordination of these various income streams with the one that you have the most control over, which is your distribution rate from your portfolio. And this is where it comes full circle. You first want to start with the goal of having a plan for where income is going to come from. You then have your fixed sources of income that's going to come in, decisions around pension or rental properties, you know, keep it forever or sell it or start Social Security sooner versus later. You really want to focus on optimizing the key decision points for each of those. And then what you do is you use your financial assets, your investments to fill in the rest. And that cumulatively is how you pull together that maximum income number that shows the most amount of dollars someone can pull out of their financial assets alongside their other income streams. And it all comes together really nicely in an income plan.
2: All right. Now, when it comes to the other source of income, rental real estate, we help our clients in several ways, Brad. Let's talk about tax strategy. So if someone has a rental property and they've owned it for 10 years, we would recommend for tax reasons that they 1031 exchange that into another property. And instead of regular depreciation, we can use accelerated depreciation and have the rental income from that property over the next 10 years be 100% tax-free to the client. So we help clients do this. It's a tax strategy so that they keep their rental properties, they keep them in their estate. It's an important diversification and another source of income, but we want that income coming to them tax-free. Then we look and see how long they want to be up on roofs and doing maintenance and under a sink and getting calls. And if they want to do that, fine. If they don't want to do that, we help use tax strategies to swap and diversify those funds for lifetime income. Or if we can keep them into the estate for the rest of their life, they know that they have a stepped up basis in sending those properties to their children. Stepped up basis is if they bought seven or eight rentals for a total of $2 million and now they're worth $6 million, instead of paying the tax in their lifetime, we would have them keep those. And when they pass along, the last to die, those rental properties go to the children with a stepped up basis value as of date of death of the last of the two spouses to die. So, Brad, that's helpful in helping clients that own rental real estate and may not have heard of those different strategies. We help provide those tax strategies to clients to have them think about, consider, and review with their CPA. Brad, anything else on the different sources of income before we move on?
3: No, I think we're good.
1: So Brian and Brad have another segment to go. They've got a lot more to get to. 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
1: 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I'm Mark Elliott here with Brian J. Decker and Brad Geddes of Decker Retirement Planning. 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There is the heading of Safer Retirement Education. There's a dozen things you could download there, including Brian's book, the Decker Approach book. There's a retirement checklist there as well. DeckerRetirementPlanning.com to learn more about Brian and Brad and the team. And then you can also just go to the Safer Retirement Education part and download some of the things you want to learn more about. You can always do that. And you can always give them a call, 833-707-3030. All right, we've been talking about income and retirement and how do we pull money out of our accounts and how do we do it the right way? Lump sum versus the pension, all of those conversations. Now, Brian, you're going to get into a little bit about inflation. Is that right?
2: Yeah, inflation protection. Brad, go through the ways. There's four or five ways that we help clients protect their portfolio and their income streams from inflation.
3: Yeah, I mean, I'll name the ones that I go through with my clients every year for annual reviews and especially during the planning phase. There's some really key parts of planning for inflation that I like people to think through, because when you start as planners, like we do as a firm, as trying to show people that maximum income, that's like day one income. That's maximum cash flow they can plan to live on starting early and often, as in now or whenever it's set to begin. But then one of the things we have to plan for is that they're going to need the same level of income probably 10 years from now, 20, 30, sometimes 40 years from now. They have to navigate some amount of expenditures, and what's comfortable today has to plan for rising food and energy and healthcare costs for many decades into the future. And that is where inflation is just the sleeping dragon in the room of retirement strategies. And you really got to plan for it. And that's kind of step number one. You got to anticipate that things increase in price over time. And I think my favorite particular hedge that we use in retirement, it's not the obvious one, because most people are going to think about to say, oh, I'm going to inflate my income by X amount. It's actually by longevity. My favorite inflation hedge that we have for all of our clients is we by default will assume that they're all going to be inviting us, Brian, you and me, to all of their 100th birthdays. And we're going to be there and blowing out the candles with them by their side. But unfortunately, that's just not likely that we're going to get that many birthday invites, Brian, because we know that by and large, most people aren't going to make it to age 100. But being very conservative about the number of years that we're harvesting from a portfolio is my personal favorite hedge we have against inflation. Now, second to that is the direct inflation hedge. It's one of the things we want to factor in to a client's current income, is build into a budget, if you will, a budget for just things costing more year to year to year. And we can be flexible on the rate of inflation that we want to build into that assumption, whether it's on the lower side if someone wants to be more aggressive or more conservative. There are different assumptions we can have on inflation, but you do want to build into the budget that you draw more from a portfolio over time. The third one for me is that I like that we build that inflation assumption, right? What I just called the budget for inflation, annual increases in need for income coming from just things costing more. I like to build that burden as being mostly carried by their portfolio. Because as I said before, your portfolio income is something you have a lot of control over, whether you pull money out, whether you don't pull money out, and the amount, the rate at which you distribute. So I like to be able to put a lot of control around inflation in those financial assets that we're harvesting from, and therefore putting less of the burden of inflation on things that you don't have control over, things like Social Security, where there's just an annual inflation notice you're going to get. And last few years, it's been quite attractive, but there were years where there was 0% increase for multiple years in a row. So having that hedge of budgeting your inflation, you know, by coming from your financial assets as carrying the burden for inflation. I think the last one to me also is along the lines of just being conservative, being very conservative with your estimate for things like rates of return. And I mentioned this already by assuming that all of our clients live to age 100, but also with things like rates of return on financial assets, trying to be very conservative so that we're not purely reliant on attaining, let's say, average rates of return or even above average rates of return, but expecting to have some pleasant surprises in years, especially like this one, where we're just well ahead of what the plan requires. And any of that extra upside that comes from outperformance on just the investments themselves goes directly into higher level of potential spending, for me, is the last really solid inflation hedge that we have for our clients.
2: All right. So here's how I review with clients. It's five different ways that we, different layers that we protect clients from inflation. The first is the COLA, the cost of living adjustment. Every year, our clients get a little more money so that year after year after year, they can kind of catch up or keep up with inflation. Now, we've got to be careful, because if the COLA is too big, you're going to steal from your next 10 to 15 years where you've got your healthy travel years. There's the go-go years, the slow-go years, and the no-go years. You're not going to need as much in your 90s that you would probably want 65 to 75. Those are your healthy travel years. So we're careful on the COLA, the cost of living adjustments. That's the first protection against retirement. The second has to do with real estate. The real estate that you own acts as an important inflation hedge. During periods of inflation, real estate and hard assets appreciate very quickly and act as a hedge that you can draw from if you had to, but they are just that, they're a hedge. The third layer of protection is any inheritance that you would get from your parents. If they're still alive, we factor that in. We are conservative in the estimates of time and dollars, but that is an event that's going to happen, unfortunately. And so we factor that in. That's an inflation hedge. The fourth is the conservative estimates. We're being ridiculously conservative with the expectation that the plan that's in place is with very, very conservative estimates. And it's highly likely that with the low bar that we've set, that we're going to have more income coming in over the years than what we expect. And the last and probably most important hedge for inflation is the risk accounts. This is an account that we've got at 6%. And going back to since inception numbers, the numbers are at least twice that. So the risk account is an account that grows the longest and with the highest rates of return and acts as the strongest inflation hedge. So let's, Brad, let's hit this next one. I think we've got time for one more. What do clients do when the markets drop? When markets take a big hit? I remember, like it was yesterday, it was 1987. Markets took a big hit. Black Monday, October 19th, 1987. Markets down 20% in a day and 30% over just a few days. And I was instructed, Brad, to call my clients and to ask them to not touch their accounts and let their accounts recover, let their portfolios recover. Well, the response I got back from retired clients was incredulity. They said, oh, sure, Brian, you call all the people that I pay the bills from with my portfolio and you tell them, let's just give my portfolio time to recover. No, it doesn't work like that. In retirement, in your 20s, 30s, 40s, and 50s, no big deal. Your income's coming from work and you have the time to let the markets recover. And in fact, you're putting more money into your 401k every 2 weeks. That works beautifully. It doesn't work in retirement. So Brad, what are some of the things that we do for our clients when the markets drop? And I'm thinking first is tremendous peace of mind. In 2022, when the markets took that big hit, our clients did not lose sleep at all. But Brad, talk to us about what we do when there was big market drop.
3: Markets dropping. I mean, man, this perpetual bull market where the dips just get bought up and we end up driving up to all-time highs. And the number of times I've heard the word unprecedented in the last 2 years is frankly unprecedented. And when it comes to market crashes, what do you do? And I think it starts with this. You plan for them. You know, we know over the course of a 20, 30, 40 year investment plan where we're drawing income from portfolio, you build into a plan a fact that there's going to be two or three or four, maybe five major market downturns in the time frame that we're going to be recommending that a client be able to harvest a lifetime of savings and pull that in every month for the rest of their life. And I think to me, you just plan for them. That's start of number one. But we know there's going to be a downturn. We don't know when exactly. I certainly hope this continues. But if something does happen in the near term, our clients are going to be really well set to be able to withstand that. And the first thing you do in a downturn is you have a plan, right? You remember we talked about it, it's going to happen. We just don't know when. But when that does happen, we can stay the course with our clients by only drawing from accounts that are insulated against losses so that we're not pulling from an account that's in the red. Now, when markets are crashing and you have assets that are exposed to the downturns, market downturns from just like a decline in equity valuations, when you see that happening, there are some opportunities that I like to encourage my clients to take advantage of. I think a good example of this was actually back in the tariff tantrum back in April. You know, when we have a portfolio that's configured with sometimes 40 or 50 or 60, 70, sometimes 80% of our clients' assets are going to be some way protected against losses. And you go through a pretty scary market, like the first couple of weeks of April there, that was nerve-wracking. I had a lot of people that were convinced markets were going to go down even further. And the natural reaction that a lot of people unfortunately have is to try to predict that the market is going to go lower. Let's salvage what we have and let's go to cash. And I'd say our clients all know that that is exactly what they do not need to do in that downturn. If they're using the two-sided models, that investment model did a great job. You know, you hit those stop losses and you wait for a re-entry signal from the models and the algorithms that we license. You can get reinvested. Now, if you're using more of a correlated strategy where the portfolio is unfortunately going down in value, well, in that case, you really don't have to change anything. There's nothing that needs to be adjusted. In fact, in April, it was kind of cool to be able to point out to people that this was actually a really good buying opportunity and they should be actively shifting money over to their risk bucket, essentially buying the dip. And that paid off in spades. Last thing I'd say here is that when markets do get really volatile, tax loss harvesting. Active tax loss harvesting is absolutely essential. It is just such a good strategy for people to use, especially when they're not in IRAs and Roth IRAs, but taking advantage of that market volatility, those movements in price that are very violent, to recognize that that's a good opportunity to net some losers and winners against one another for tax-free harvesting of gains.
1: 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Brian and Brad, appreciate the time. 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
7: From ABC News, I'm Dave Packer. He says it's a deal that will lead to, quote, substantially lower gas prices. President Trump announcing a U.S.-Venezuelan oil agreement that he says will provide the U.S. majority control of more than 65 billion barrels of proven oil reserves in Venezuela. But says ABC's Stephen Portnoy.
8: Venezuela's refining capacity has fallen to a fraction of what it once was due to neglect and decay. It would still take years to build up that country's refining capacity. A reality check here, it could be a long time before this deal has any impact on prices at the pump here.
7: A massive manhunt underway in Austria and across the EU after a brazen broad daylight smash and grab at a Vienna museum. The two men allegedly running off with a 200-carat diamond and a platinum necklace.
9: Austrian police say they're scouring the surveillance video for clues. The video capturing the unmasked men entering the museum as visitors.
10: These people are clearly visible on CCTV, so there will be no escape for them. The only question is, will we be in time to get the necklace back?
9: Snatching this stunning 200-carat Van Cleef necklace, intricately set with more than 600 diamonds, worth at least $4 million, originally designed for the Egyptian royal family.
7: ABC's Lama Hassan. An investigation underway in Ukraine as to why a warehouse full of explosives was put near a residential area outside of Kyiv. Russians targeted that munitions facility in a drone strike Friday night, an attack that left at least 37 dead, dozens injured, including children. Columbia, South Carolina police confirmed one officer has died, another injured, after confronting a suspect while investigating a domestic violence call. Columbia Police Chief William Holbrook.
11: What started today is a very ordinary day has changed everybody's lives, standing here forever.
7: 29-year-old officer Christopher DeLong had been with the department for 2 years. A 33-year-old suspect died at the scene. You're listening to ABC News.
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7: Trump administration is reportedly considering a land swap that involves a small section of Yosemite National Park and a private real estate developer out of Nevada. Don Neubecker, a former superintendent of Yosemite National Park, is not for it.
14: This particular area is unique in the sense that there's Pacific fishers, there's lots of wildlife that great, great.

0: owls are found in this area that you would not want to disturb. There's enough pressure on the park already. There are a lot of developments outside Yosemite.
1: Jury deliberations set to resume Monday in the Lindsay Clancy trial, the Massachusetts woman accused of murder and the deaths of her three children. ABC's Olivia Rubin.
2: Clancy admits she strangled her three children, and prosecutors say she planned it methodically because she was unhappy with her life.
3: It was what she had to do to end her misery.
2: But the defense says otherwise, arguing Clancy was suffering from postpartum psychosis, a rare, serious medical emergency after childbirth that can cause delusions, hallucinations, and homicidal or suicidal ideations. And they say it was only made worse when she was over-medicated and misdiagnosed.
1: Far-right provocateur Milo Yiannopoulos, deported from the United States, now back in the UK. The commentator had been detained by ICE at New Orleans International Airport for overstaying his visa. I'm Dave Packer, ABC News.
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14: Hey folks, up first this time, it's the second half of a musical episode of the Phil Harris and Alice Faye program. Then later we'll have the crime-fighting hero, the Green Hornet. At the end of our last show, Phil's pal Frankie Rimley, as played by Elliot Lewis, was giving ukulele lessons. A little behind-the-scenes information. The real Frankie Rimley, a guitarist who worked for years with Phil over on the Jack Benny program, does the actual ukulele playing. Also listen for Walter Tetley as the love-struck Julius, with Glory McMillan as the possible object of his affection. Let's get back to it. This originally aired on the evening of October 30th, 1949.
15: Well, if you're through vocalizing, we'll get on with the ukulele lesson.
16: All right, Frankie, okay. Hey, let's run over that hot tune that we were rehearsing. You ready?
15: Yeah.
16: One, two.
17: Collegiate, collegiate, yes, we are a collegiate. Nothing intermediate, no man.
18: Hey,
17: trousers baggy, and our clothes look raggy, but we're rough and ready, yeah.
18: Hey, hot shot.
17: Garters, things we never wear, and we have not any use for red hot flannels. Very, very

0: Hello, Julius.
1: Miss Fay, what are the Andrews sisters up to?
2: Not up to nothing.
3: I was just singing, and I asked Frankie to join in.
1: Afraid to sing alone, huh? Need somebody to share the blame.
3: I don't need nobody to take the blame for my singing. My voice is my own fault. What are you doing here anyway, kid? What do you want?
1: I want you guys to do me a favor. You see, I'm in trouble, and you two are the only ones who can help me.
4: Oh, this little tyke has come to the right place for help, hasn't he, Rim?
5: Yeah. Your trouble is good and serious, I hope.
0: What's wrong, Julius?
1: Just this. The little fellow with the bow and arrow has smitten me. I am in love.
3: With a girl? With a what?
1: You think I'm in love with a crocodile?
3: In your case, I wouldn't be surprised.
0: Bill, stop making fun of Julius. The boy's in love. Try to help him.
3: Oh, all right. Julius, my boy, tell me all about this beautiful love affair. In what swamp did you first meet this crocodile?
0: Stop this nonsense.
5: I don't think it's nonsense. I know a guy who married a kangaroo.
0: Oh, Frankie, please.
5: They met at a college hop. He finally had to divorce her. She kept kicking him out of bed.
1: Mr. Rimley.
4: Yes?
1: Do you get headaches?
4: Now that you mention it, yes.
1: Well, don't worry. It's just the bats up there banging to get out. Now, you guys want to hear my problem or don't you?
0: Oh, of course they do, Julius. What is your problem?
1: I'm in love with this girl, but she don't love me.
4: I figures.
1: I can't understand it. She's in love with some guy named Harold. How can she possibly like another guy when she can have me?
3: Maybe she prefers a human being.
0: Bill, that isn't nice. Julius, you must be mistaken. This girl must like you. After all, you're charming, debonair, and handsome.
1: Ain't it the truth, though? I'm better looking than Harold, but Emma thinks Harold's got more personality because Harold knows how to play the ukulele. Emma's having a Halloween party at her house tonight, and she invited both of us. But Harold's going to be Emma's escort instead of me. And I thought if I could learn to play the ukulele by tonight, I could be the life of the party and win Emma away from Harold.
3: You have just heard another exciting chapter in the life of Emma and Harold.
5: Tune in tomorrow and see if Julius wins Emma from Harold.
3: Remember, same time, same station for a new episode in the loves of Emma Crocodile, Girl Kangaroo.
1: What's the matter with you guys? Ain't nothing sacred to you? Why is love a subject to be buffeted about? All I want to know is, can you teach me to play the ukulele by tonight?
5: Of course not. It takes time to learn to play the ukulele.
1: Then how am I going to win Emma from Harold?
5: Tune in tomorrow and find out.
1: Mr. Harris, if Mr. Rimley won't help me, maybe you can. You got a reputation as a ladies' man. How do you get dames to fall in love with you?
3: Now you've struck a nerve, Doc. Used to be my business.
0: I thought you said ukulele playing was your business.
3: Well, that was a subsidiary of the main enterprise. Now then, Julius, my boy, what is your problem?
1: How many times do I have to tell you? I'm in love with Lillian, but she's in love with Sam.
3: Who are Sam and Lillian?
1: Fall for me.
3: My boy, my advice to you is to move in with your in-laws. If there is not enough room for all of you, let the girl move out, but you stay. That's my advice to you. And remember, you heard it here. And now, does anyone else have a problem?
2: I got a problem, Mr. Anthony. 20 years ago, my fiancé left me to marry another woman. They now have 12 children, and every time I see him on the street and try to talk to him, he says, go away, stop bothering me, drop dead. Now, my problem is this. Do you think his love for me is on the wane?
1: I guess nobody here is interested in the problems of young love. I'll talk over my problem with my Uncle Oil. He's stupid, but at least he'll listen.
0: Well, his feelings were hurt.
3: Oh, he's going to get over it. Don't worry.
0: I don't know. I don't know. A boy's first love is a very serious affair.
5: Alice is right. I'll never forget my first love affair. Gee, she was cute. She had red hair, blue eyes, and gold braces on her teeth. Yeah. I wore braces, too.
3: Oh, that must have been romantic.
5: It was. Every time we kissed, it looked like...
0: Romantically inclined and frankish, do you remember your first love affair?
3: Yeah. Yeah. Yeah, she was a little honey. It was her first love affair, too. Her first and her last.
0: How do you know it was her last?
3: It had to be. Anything after me, honey, is camping out. Yeah, when I left that kid, she just gave up.
0: Oh, what happened to the poor child?
3: Well, the last I heard of her, she had a dog team. She was hauling blubber to Admiral Byrd.
0: You know, you should have helped Julius. After all, he thought enough of you to come to you for advice, and you should be flattered.
3: Yeah. That's funny. I never thought of it that way. You know something, Frankie? She's right. After all, we ought to try to help that little kid somehow.
5: Yeah, maybe we should. Doing a good turn for somebody makes you feel good inside. After all, we can't go through life tormenting Julius. We gotta lend a helping hand sometime, and now is the time to do it.
6: Oh, my stout master will love me for this.
3: All right, Frankie, come on. Look, I'll tell you what we'll do. We'll call Julius and tell him that we'll meet him at the party tonight and help him promote his romance.
5: Okay.
3: Huh?
1: Mr. Harris, it's sure nice of you and Mr. Rimmer to come over to the party and help me.
3: Ah, that's all right, kid. And look, kid, hey, we got a great plan for you. Now, look, you take this ukulele and then get Emma out in the garden, you know, where it's dark, and then serenade her.
1: I told you, I can't play to you.
5: Well, you won't have to. All you do is fake it. I'll be playing my uke. Tell me, kid, where's a good place for me to hide in the garden?
1: Behind the hedges.
3: Oh, that's great. And look, Julius, I'm going to help, too, so... While Frankie plays, you see, I'll serenade her. Now, where do you want me to hide while I'm singing?
1: The bottom of the swimming pool is a good spot. That's just the same, Mr. Harris, but you don't have a very romantic voice.
3: What are you talking about? There are only two great romantic baritones in the country. Me and Borgin Monroe. Now, look, kid, all you have to do is to get your girl... Take her out in that garden, and we're going to do the rest. Now, come on, Remley. Let's hide behind the hedge.
5: All right.
1: Gee, it's nice of those guys to help me. If this thing works, maybe I'll win Emma and...
7: Julia! Oh, Julia!
1: Here comes Emma now. Be quiet, my little heart. Hello, Emma. How would you like to go for a walk in the garden with me?
8: Oh, I'm sorry, Julius, but I can't leave my guest. That's why I came to see you. I want you to take Poodle for a walk. Here's the leash.
1: But, Emma, I wanted to take you out for a walk.
8: Maybe later. Thank you, Julia.
1: Everything happens to me. Instead of Emma, I get to walk with an Irish setter. Quiet, Poots. Shut up! Come on, I'll walk you. Why couldn't you be Emma? Then I could tell you what I think of you. I tell you, you're the most wonderful girl I've ever seen in all my life.
4: How much longer do you think we'll have to wait, Curly? It's getting awful chilly standing out here. You see any sign of Julius and his girl yet?
3: No. It's too dark out here to see anything, but I know that they... Hey, wait a minute.
4: What?
3: I hear something. Somebody's
1: someday,
3: coming.
1: Emma, I hope to make you mine.
3: Yeah, that's it.
4: Yeah.
1: I'm tired of walking. I'm going to sit down. You sit down, too. I said sit down, you funny-looking mutt.
4: Hey, Curly, did you hear what he said to Emma?
3: Yeah. Must be a new teenage term of endearment.
1: Gee, what a night. I could get so romantic. But with that moon and those stars, yeah. And I gotta be out here with you. Will you please sit still? And stop trying to drag me over to that tree.
5: She's trying to...
3: Maybe there's a hammock out there.
5: Curly, let's start serenading
3: Emma. No, let's listen a little more. This kid's technique fascinates me.
1: What has this Harold got that I haven't got? I wish you could tell me. But no, all you do is sit there and scratch yourself. When was the last time you had a bath?

0: These kids get pretty personal. Well, that's that modern youth. Everything frank and above board.
1: Why do you keep scratching? Oh, I see what's wrong. You got a tick in the hairy part of your face.
0: Emma, don't sound very entrancing. Pretty sloppy hostess. At least she could do a shave.
1: There you are, girl. Now that I removed the ticks, you feel better, huh? Oh, now you want to play. Okay, sit up on your hind legs and I'll scratch your stomach.
0: Curly, now is the time.
2: Ain't she sweet? See her walking down the street. Oh, I ask you very confidentially, ain't she sweet?
1: Wait a minute, wait a minute, what are you guys doing?
3: Keep scratching, kid, we're with you.
1: Don't serenade now, Emma ain't with me.
3: Then who are you making love to?
1: This is your dog.
0: We thought the dog was Emma.
1: We thought that... That's rich. Emma's a dog.
4: What did you say, Julia?
1: I said Emma's a dog. They thought the dog was me, Emma.
4: Well, I invite you to my home and you insult me. Harold was right when he called you a ruffian.
1: But Emma...
4: Calling me a dog.
0: But Emma, how did we know that you weren't a dog?
4: Julius, I never want to see you again. Get out and take your two little hoodlum friends with you. Goodbye, Mr. Abruzio.
1: But Emma... Emma! Miss Hoggenschlager!
0: I'm sorry, folks. We're a little late. Good night, everybody.
5: Good night, everybody.
0: Good night.
6: The Ukulele, an episode of the Phil Harris and Alice Faye program from October 30th, 1949. You heard Gloria McMillan as Emma. She's best known on radio for the role of Harriet Conklin over on Our Miss Brooks. And yes, the real Frankie Remley handled the ukulele playing. For those not familiar with the background, here's a quick overview. When Phil Harris was the de facto band leader over on the Jack Benny program, one of the real-life musicians he worked with was a left-handed guitar player named Frankie Remley. And although not heard on Benny's show, he would be referenced by Phil, usually when joking about his musician's partying habits. When it was decided to give Harris his own comedy program, co-starring his wife Alice, it felt that Remley also needed to be heard. Problem was, the real Frankie was not much of an actor. But the guitarist was unselfish enough to suggest Elliot Lewis be cast in his place. It worked wonderfully. And years later, the real Remley even managed to do some acting work, showing up a few times on Jack's television program. I'm Greg Bell, and next on When Radio Was, we have a relative of the Lone Ranger. It's the Green Hornet, right after this.
7: My mom is a veteran, and she was injured in the line of duty.
8: I hurt my leg in a training accident when she was only 2 years old.
7: She had 7 different surgeries over the span of 9 years, and there were tons of complications.
8: I couldn't be the mom my kids needed me to be.
7: She missed so much.
8: After my last surgery, I got an infection so bad, I thought it was going to kill me.
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12: 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The first big radio success for Detroit station WXYZ was The Lone Ranger, which debuted in 1933. 3 years later, though, a companion series was created, based in the 20th century, though not the 19th. The two shows were loosely connected. You see, The Lone Ranger's real name was John Reed, and his nephew was Dan Reed Jr. Well, it turns out later Dan Reed had a son, and he named him Britt. And although Britt Reed was a newspaper publisher by day, he also fought crime while wearing a black mask. Judging from the broadcast date, this episode most likely features Robert Hall as the title character, with Roland Parker as Cato, Lee Allman as Lenore, and Gilbert Shea as Mike Axford. It's from August of 1946.
13: A green

0: Britt Reed, young millionaire playboy and publisher of the Daily Sentinel newspaper, was busy composing an editorial when he was interrupted by the buzz of the dictaphone.
1: Yes, Miss Case?
2: Mr. Haverhill is calling on line one, Mr. Reed.
1: All right, put him on.
2: Yes, sir.
1: Hello?
3: Hello? That you, Britt?
1: Yes.
3: Britt, I've got to see you as soon as possible. It's important and confidential.
1: Well, why not come down here to my office this afternoon, John?
3: For certain reasons, I'd rather see you at my home. Would you be willing to drop over early tonight? I'd appreciate it very much.
1: All right. I'll come over about 8 o'clock then, all right?
3: Yes, that'll be fine.
1: I'll be there, John. Bye.
3: Goodbye, Britt.
4: Mr. Reed, do you have that editorial ready? It's getting close to the deadline for the next edition.
1: I just spoke to Gunnigan, Miss Case. I told him not to wait for it.
4: You mean you've changed your mind about Haverhill? That you've decided not to back him for the council?
1: No. So far, I'm still for John Haverhill. He has a clean record, and he's shown himself to be sincere in striving for the betterment of the city.
4: It's too bad the voters haven't shown enough interest in Dunlow's past. They wouldn't have put him in office if he had.
1: Dunlow's a slick politician.
4: Has something come up about Mr. Haverhill?
1: Well, as you know, he just phoned. He seemed upset about something. Wants to see me. I thought I'd wait to find out what's up before I go out on that editorial, that's all.
4: I see.
1: Oh, by the way, phone Cato at my apartment. Tell him I'll dine downtown. I'm seeing Haverhill at his home at 8 o'clock tonight.
0: Promptly at 8 o'clock that evening, Britt Reed rang the doorbell of John Haverhill's comfortable home in the suburbs.
5: Why, Britt Reed, how nice.
1: Good evening, Loretta.
5: Do come right in. I'm afraid the strain of the coming election is getting to be too much for John. He's set his heart on being elected to the city council.
1: I know.
5: Here's the door of the study. I'll knock. John? John? Britt Reed is here to see you. John? Why don't you answer me?
1: Are you sure he didn't go out, Loretta?
5: Oh, I'm positive. And he never locks the study door when he's not in there.
1: That's strange.
5: Oh, Britt, I just noticed something. Usually when the study lights are lit, light shines under the door there. The lights must be out.
1: Here, let me try. Are you in there, Haverhill?
5: Please, Britt, do something. Can you force the door?
1: Oh, yes, of course, but...
5: Then please do.
1: All right. Here goes. The lights are out.
5: I'll snap them on. John! John!
1: Wait. Well, he's lying with his head on the desk. I can't tell whether... I'm terribly sorry.
5: Oh, Britt. You don't mean it... that John is...
1: Yes, Loretta. I'm afraid I do. We'll have to call the police. From the looks of it, John has taken his own life. He's dead.
0: Britt Reed notified the police of John Haverhill's death. Later in Haverhill's study, Reed stood talking to Sergeant Burt from headquarters and to Mike Axford, a reporter on his own newspaper.
6: Well, Mr. Reed, looks like a cut-and-dried case of suicide, all right. The gun laying there on the floor with Haverhill's prints on it and the powder burns on his coat and all. Poor guy shot himself right through the heart.
7: Yeah, it's sure a blow to Mrs. Haverhill. And for that matter, it's a shock to me, too.
1: Yes, Axford.
7: Funny his wife didn't hear the shot.
6: I asked her about that. She said she was in another part of the house and maybe wouldn't notice it because she had the radio on most of the time.
1: I see.
6: Mrs. Haverhill told me his finances were okay. He had a swell chance of winning the election.
7: That he did, Sarge.
1: Yes. Well, Axford, we'd better get back to the Sentinel.
7: Okay, Reed. See you later, Sarge.
6: Yes, sure. So long, mate. Good night, Mr. Reed.
1: Good night, Sergeant Burke.
0: Late the following forenoon, Mike Axford entered Britt Reed's office in a state of surprised excitement.
7: Reed, I just got some news down at cops headquarters. It was about the Haverhill case. I found out why he committed suicide.
1: Well, tell me about it.
7: Sure, sure. That's why I come up to see him. See, Reed, 'twas this way. For reasons of my own, I stepped out of the press room for a minute. Then as I was coming back along the corridor, a guy came in that looked sort of familiar. As I hesitated a second and looked at him, He stopped and spoke to me.
8: I beg your pardon, but I've come to headquarters to see Inspector Evans. Can you tell me which office the inspector's in?
7: Sure, glad to. Say, aren't you Mr. Kingman?
8: My name is Kingman, yes. If you don't mind, I'm in a hurry.
7: Oh, yeah. You want to see Inspector Evans. Second door down the corridor to the right.
8: Thank you very much.
9: Come in.
10: Well, Mr. Kingman, what brings you here this morning?
9: I came about the Haverhill
7: case,
9: Inspector.
7: Come in. Left the door open.
9: Chair.
7: Move a little closer and get an earful.
9: The Haverhill case, you say? What about it?
8: I found out the probable motive for his action, Inspector.
9: What is it?
8: As you know, I've been acting treasurer for the welfare committee of which John Haverhill was chairman.
9: Yes, I know.
8: Haverhill checked the collections and donations each day during our drive. Then he'd turn the money over to me, the bank.
9: Well?
8: The drive ended day before yesterday. The money for that day amounted to more than $20,000, which was put into the safe at welfare headquarters. I expected Haverhill to turn it over to me yesterday morning, but he didn't. Since most of it was in cash, as soon as I heard the bad news about him, I opened the safe this morning in the presence of my secretary and found the money gone.
9: Then you think he appropriated that money for some pressing need, then killed himself?
8: Exactly. It seems to be a logical explanation.
9: But he wasn't the only one having access to the safe, was he?
8: Yes, Inspector, he was. I had locksmiths come down and open it this morning.
9: Well, why didn't you contact Mrs. Haverhill? See if she could find a notation of the combination among his effects.
8: Well, I preferred not to be the first to start suspicion in her mind against her dead husband.
9: I see. Yet, so far as I can see, that would have been a normal request to make, since you did have to have access to that safe.
8: Well, perhaps so, but I didn't see it that way.
9: Well, no matter. I'm sure you act as you thought best, Mr. Kingman.
7: Thank you for coming to me with the news.
8: Oh, not at all. I thought you should know the circumstances. As soon as I can check the exact amount that's missing, I'll let you know.
7: Well, good morning, Inspector. And with that, he ups and left the inspector's office, barely giving me time to duck into a phone booth in the corridor. After he went out, I called Dunnigan and gave him the story. The other papers have it now.
1: I can't believe John Haverhill would take that money. Funny thing, too. Mrs. Haverhill seemed to think his finances are in good order. She said so.
7: Maybe she only thought so, Reed. Some guys are cagey with their wives about their finances, so I hear tell.
1: Yes. And I can't bring myself to believe I was wrong about Haverhill.
2: Yes, Mr. Reed?
1: This case, get me everything we have on Haverhill and also on Kingman. Have it all on my desk by this afternoon.
2: All right, Mr. Reed. I'll get the material for you.
1: Thanks, Miss Case. Oh, well, Axford.
11: Yeah?
1: What Kingman says turns out to be the truth. It'll prove that this is one time I made a grave error in judgment in backing Haverhill for city council. Time will tell.
12: This is the Green Hornet. We'll be back with more justice right after this.
13: I am the Whistler, and I know many things, for I walk by night. 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
13: 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And suddenly it happened.
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0: That evening, after spending some time at the office going through the material on Haverhill and Kingman, Britt Reed put certain items in his briefcase. Then, leaving the office, he went to his apartment where Cato, his faithful Filipino valet, was waiting. They discussed the Haverhill case.
18: Will you believe what Mr. Kingman say to be true, Mr. Britt?
1: No, Cato, I'm afraid I don't. Even though Kingman has built up quite a reputation for himself in civic affairs.
18: Well, people put great faith in Haverhill. It'd have a bad effect on election now that it's said he commits suicide over theft of money from welfare fund.
1: I know that. Cato, I've come to a definite conclusion about the Haverhill case. A conclusion that may startle even you.
18: Well, what startling conclusion you arrive at, Mr. Britt?
1: Just this. It was not a case of suicide at all. John Haverhill was murdered.
0: At Britt Reed's startling announcement that John Haverhill had been murdered, Cato stood for a moment in surprise. Then he spoke.
18: What make you think it murder instead of suicide, Mr. Britt?
1: This is a photograph taken when John Haverhill opened the drive for welfare funds. Look here.
18: Oh, he sit at desk with others standing behind him while he writes, it looked like.
1: Yes, he was signing the first donation, his own, to the fund. He gave a check for $100 at the time.
18: Well, how'd that tell you anything?
1: Haverhill was found slumped across his study desk last night. A bullet shot straight through his heart. And with a gun on the rug just below his dangling right hand where it had presumably slid from his fingers. The prints, of course, proved that it had fallen from his right hand.
18: But I... Oh, now I see where you come to conclusion.
1: Yes. In this photograph, Haverhill is signing the check with his left hand. He was left-handed. And under great stress, that would have been the hand he would have used.
18: Why you not tell police you think Haverhill murdered?
1: I intend to, Cato. They may not see it my way. Remember, too, that the door was locked along with the windows from the inside.
18: Oh, it'd be hard to prove it not suicide, Mr. Britt. Even if it really murder as you think. It's necessary for someone who have motive to get to victim, also to leave room.
1: I know. I'll tell Inspector Evans what I think about it and see what they can do. I'll phone him right now.
0: After telling Inspector Evans of his conclusions, Britt waited to see what the police investigation would turn up. It was the following afternoon when he entered the city room to find the city editor, Gunnigan, talking to Mike Axford.
19: Well, Chief, seems your theory about John Haverhill is knocked into a cocked hat.
1: Why so?
19: Well, you see, Reed, it's this way. The cops are certain it was suicide. But after hearing your theory, the inspector told me to go out with Bert just to satisfy myself, since they work for you, you know, that nobody could get in or out of that study.
1: Well?
19: We went out and took a good look around. Reed, the cops are right. That room was locked up tight. I checked the windows myself, and they were both locked up tight.
1: I see. Did you try to open them?
19: Of course not. I could see they were locked by looking at them. Though the inspector says just because the guy might have been left-handed, that's no reason why he couldn't have used his right hand to kill himself.
1: My theory is that he wouldn't. A person does the natural thing under great stress, Axford. And it's a natural physical action for Haverhill to use his left hand. What else?
19: What's more, they went over the whole room for fingerprints, but no luck.
1: Then the police still stick to the idea that Haverhill was a suicide, eh?
11: Well, sure. And for my dough, there's nothing else they can think. I guess they thought you were trying to build up a story for the Sentinel, Chief.
1: I suppose so. Well, I'm going back to my office, and then I'll hit for phone.
19: So long, Reed.
11: See you in the morning, Chief.
0: Early that evening at Britt's apartment...
18: You think Kingman steal money from safe, then kill Haverhill, Miss Britt?
1: Could be, Cato. But there'd have to be more proof.
18: That's true. Well, Kingman give long interview to Clarion reporter. He talked much about being friend of Haverhill.
1: Really?
18: Yes, sir. Kingman says Haverhill spent entire evening before death at Kingman's home, listening to political speeches on radio. Haverhill have only small radio, and it not work, Kingman say.
1: I see. Well, I... Wait a minute.
18: What do you think of, Mr. Britt?
1: Something that was told me yesterday, Cato. I think it's time the Green Hornet took a hand in solving that case.
18: Green Hornet go out tonight, sir?
1: Yes. And the sooner the better. Let's go down to the Black Beauty. Right now.

0: Where we go first, Mr. Britt?
1: Cato, I want to do a little investigating in Haverhill's study. The result of that will determine our next move.
0: What you hunt for there?
1: I want to see if there's any possible way for a person to get in and out of that room, leaving the door and windows locked from the inside. Step on it, Cato.
2: 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Stay tuned.
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0: You tried to force window of Haverhill's study, Mr. Britt?
1: No, Kato. I want to look at those windows as they are. They'll force one of the living room windows to get inside the house. The door to the study is open now because I smashed the lock when I found it. Come on.
6: Moving like two sinister shadows across the lawn, Britt and Kato made their way to the living room windows of the darkened house. Using a fine steel instrument on the catch of the French door into the living room, it was only a matter of seconds when they were inside and made their way to the study. Britt immediately moved over to inspect the two windows in the study.
0: You notice anything?
1: Nothing yet, Kato. Yes, look here.
0: I don't see anything wrong.
1: Hold that flashlight closer.
0: Yes, sir.
1: Our eyes are just about on a level with the window catches, Kato.
0: Oh, yes, that's right.
1: Notice anything now?
0: Well, they're both common type of window catch. Little raised edge that move into groove of part in back when turned around.
1: Try to raise that window with the catch still unlocked.
0: Oh, wait, not budge, of course, with catch on.
1: Now try this one.
0: Yes, sir. Window opens, but catch still hooked.
1: Yes. When one looks at it, it shows the catch is hooked. But it's a simple trick, Kato. The catch was hooked first. Then the two little screws were removed from the back part. As long as the window is down, the catch seems to be secure and locked. But by raising the window, the whole catch, both parts go up with it.
0: And then when lowered, say from outside, catch go back in place and not be noticed.
1: Exactly. The police were certain it was suicide, so they didn't scrutinize that catch too closely. Otherwise, they would have discovered the missing screws in back, behind the catch.
0: A murderer raised window, go out, pull down window. Then rooms seem all locked up, with key on inside of door. That very clever.
1: That's how it was done, all right. Close the window.
0: Yeah, but still, there's nothing to tell who is murderer.
1: I hope before the night's over to make the murderer come into the open. Come on. I want to get to a phone booth.
6: After leaving Cato and the Black Beauty, Britt had removed the mask of the Green Hornet and went to a phone booth where he made two phone calls. A short time later, at police headquarters...
7: Police headquarters. What's that you say? A call from the Green Hornet?
8: Hey, what's that call, Sarge?
7: Quiet, Mike. You think he's going to be where? You don't say. Great day, we'll get right over there and try to surprise him. Goodbye. Holy mackerel. The Hornet claims he knows how somebody got out of Haverhill's study. Says the guy was murdered. That he's going to get the missing dough from Haverhill's study.
8: Holy crow. You mean the Hornet just talked to you?
7: No, it wasn't the Hornet. It was Mr. Kingman who called. The Hornet phoned him. Come on, we'll tell the inspector, then get some of the men over to take the spalpeen by surprise. Looks like it was murder after all. Let's get going.
6: A short time later, Inspector Evans, Sergeant Burke, and Axford, with two policemen, moved stealthily across the porch of Haverhill's house. And not wishing to frighten away the person they had hoped to find in the study, they decided to effect an entrance with a master key rather than to awaken Mrs. Haverhill.
1: Quiet now, all of you. Go to the door of the study and look in.
8: Let's hope we catch that murdering Hornet red-handed.
9: Do you really think it was murder now, Inspector?
1: If I found that there were some way to leave that locked room, I'd be inclined to believe Mr. Reed's theory. Come on.
6: Quiet now. Here's the study door, and it's open.
9: Glory be. Somebody took something from the desk. Let's go
6: ahead. There's a small flash. Look. Now he's going toward the window.
8: He might go out. Let's get going.
9: What's he doing?
6: I don't know. But this is it. Come on. Snap on the lights.
10: Don't move. You're covered.
8: Holy crow, Inspector. Look.
7: That's Mrs. Haverhill in slacks.
11: I heard a noise, so I came down. You frightened me.
12: What were you doing there?
11: Nothing. Nothing at all.
7: Hey, she was trying to tighten a couple of screws and back of the window catch.
12: Hey, wait a minute.
10: That's it.
7: What?
10: The way the murderer Haverhill left the room and make it appear that it was locked up.
12: Very clever, Mrs. Haverhill.
7: Great day, Inspector. You mean...
8: Look, there on the desk, a bundle of dough.
11: Let that alone.
10: Stolen money or I miss my guess.
7: Then she's the killer? She murdered her own husband?
11: Don't be ridiculous.
12: Mrs. Haverhill, only two people could have known about that set lock. One who knew was the Green Hornet. The other is the person who killed your husband. That person is you.
11: No.
12: You came here to fix that lock because somehow you learned the Hornet might tip off the police. You didn't know someone else had already done so. Arrest her, Sergeant. We'll get the truth out of her.
11: I would have gotten away with it if it hadn't been for some sneaking person who tried to be smart.
7: Come along, ma'am. We're taking you to headquarters. You can talk all you want to there, and believe me, you will too before we're through with you. Come along now.
6: Late that night, Cato was talking to Britt Reed in his apartment.
0: Well, Axford say over phone that Haverhill woman admits she murdered John Haverhill.
13: Yes. Loretta Haverhill always was extravagant. She had access to the welfare office, and it coaxed the combination of the safe from John. She took money from time to time. The last collection was a temptation. She took it all.
0: Her husband must have found out.
13: I guess so. She said he was going to tell me about what she'd done and was going to make her give back what she'd stolen. She didn't want it known even to me, so she planned to kill him and make it look like suicide, knowing he'd get the blame.
0: Well, what make you suspect, Mrs. Haverhill? I have idea Kingman may be one who do it.
13: I thought that at first, until I heard that Haverhill said his radio was out of order. Mrs. Haverhill told Burke she didn't hear the shot because she had the radio blaring most of the afternoon.
0: Well, that's so.
13: I realized she was lying to hide something and figured she might be the guilty party. Her reaction to my phone call proved it. Kingman's reaction was to call the police.
0: The woman even used you for alibi.
13: Yes. When I found death in the dark there in that study, I didn't for a moment even imagine the killer was standing there beside me. Believe me, this is one case that really wore me down.
0: Oh, yes, sir. And the Green Hornet win another victory. But this time, Britt Reed lose good friend.
13: But the voters won't lose faith. And that's a lot.
14: from August 1946. Robert Hall is both Britt Reed and the Green Hornet, and the episode Death in the Dark. The supporting cast during that era featured Roland Parker as Cato, Gil Shea as Mike Axford, and in the role of Lenore Case was Lee Allman. Her casting might have had a touch of nepotism. I'll explain and then wrap up when radio was right after this.
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14: 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Her name, Lee Allman, and her brother was the series' original director, James Toole. He cast his sister in the very first episode, and she went on to handle

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4: ABC News. I'm Dave Packer. The death toll continues to climb after massive flash flooding obliterated parts of the Nepal-Tibet border region on Wednesday. Authorities say nearly 700 bodies have been recovered across the region and over 3,000 people are missing. The situation is now at a critical juncture as the window to find people alive shrinks. ABC's Britt Clendett is in Kathmandu.
5: Heavy fog and monsoon downpours in Rasua, the hardest hit area, slowing the mission, temporarily grounding rescue helicopters. But amid the chaos, a ray of hope. This seven-year-old girl pulled from the rubble after rescue workers heard her cries. But over 3,000 still remain missing altogether on both the Nepal and Tibet sides, including roughly 90 Americans, according to the State Department.
4: President Trump announcing a new deal with Venezuela would to have the U.S. taking majority control of much of that country's oil reserves and substantially lower gas prices here. But gas buddy head of petroleum analysis, Patrick DeCon, not so sure.
6: Whenever the U.S. makes a deal like this, first of all, you have to look at Venezuela's constitution, which promises that the natural resources of Venezuela belong to their citizens. And oil companies are going to be looking at this very carefully, because to spend the billions of dollars, they have to have the reliability in what they're about to spend money on. And that's why some oil companies have not yet invested.
4: What's in a name? Everything, according to Ontario Premier Doug Ford. On Saturday, he unveiled a large Lake Ontario sign in response to President Trump's executive order that would rename the lake as Lake America. But Ford said that order would not change the name bestowed upon the body of water 400 years ago.
7: Well, it's always going to be Lake Ontario, now and forever. President Trump can call it whatever he wants, but I can tell you the rest of the world will always call it Lake Ontario.
4: You're listening to ABC News.
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4: More than 250,000 voting-age Icelanders voted Saturday if they should resume long-stalled negotiations to join the European Union. Prime Minister Kristrún Frostrader cast her ballot on the yes-no referendum, pointing out that if the country is still in the European Economic Area, no matter what the outcome is.
10: And even if this is a yes, we will be part of the EEA, because we'll have to see what a negotiation or accession deal looks like. So the process will be long if it's a yes, but we will be fine also if it's a no.
4: Masses of sardines have washed up dead or dying in South Africa. Scientists are investigating whether a herpes virus detected in the fish is responsible. More from ABC's Chuck Severinsen.
11: It's the first time that the PHV virus has been identified in sardines off South Africa. That virus was linked to 2 mass sardine deaths in Australia in the 1990s. It causes inflammation and thickening of sardines' gills, which interferes with their oxygen.

0: intake. PHV is a fish virus and poses no known risk to humans, say South African environmental officials. They say it doesn't mean healthy sardines caught commercially or canned sardine products are unsafe to eat.
1: A former longtime White House teleprompter operator will pay more than $170,000 to settle allegations that he improperly wagered on President Trump's words. Regulators claim Gabriel Perez made more than $100,000 on Cauchy's so-called mention markets. Perez will return those winnings and pay an additional $65,000 penalty under the agreement. Dave Packer, ABC News.
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6: I'm Greg Bell, and we open with Jack and the Gang. And later, even more comedy, as Peg Lynch and Alan Bunce are the couple next door. Jack Benny honed his comedy skills on the stages of vaudeville before getting into radio full-time in 1932. The episode we're about to play is from 8 years into his run. And it features a parody of Frank Capra's Jimmy Stewart-led motion picture, Mr. Smith Goes to Washington. As it begins, though, Jack will be paying tribute to one of his longest-running cast members, a fellas whose physical heft was a frequent target of humor, all done good-naturedly. Let's check it out by heading back to March 10th of 1940.
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0: Stay tuned. 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
8: That was Someday You'll Find Your Bluebird, sung by Dennis Day. And now, ladies and gentlemen, as our feature attraction tonight is rather long, without further ado, the Benny, if you like us, tell your friends. If not, make off like you didn't hear us, players. We'll present their version of Mr. Frank Capra's great Columbia cinematic triumph, that four-star epic of the screen, that brilliant, thrilling, and sensational drama, Mr. Smith Goes to Washington. Thank you, Mr. Garner. Now, I will play the part of that fearless young United States Senator as portrayed on the screen by Jimmy Stewart. Now, the part...
9: Hey, Jack, I thought you were going to do Goodbye, Mr. Chips tonight and show up Robert Donat.
8: Show up Robert Donat?
10: Yeah, you were plenty sore last week about him winning the Academy Award.
8: I wasn't sore, Phil. I merely pointed out that if I had played Mr. Chips, I could have won the award myself. So could Spencer Tracy or Paul Muni. Well, that part is right up our alley.
11: Look who he dragged in the alley with him.
8: Go ahead, Mary. Laugh. Scoff. I'm not ready to do Mr. Chips yet, but when I do, you will see as fine and vivid a characterization as has ever been presented to the radio public. I bide my time. Then I shall laugh.
11: It's things like this that'll drive me back to the May Company.
8: You're a cinch for it if you don't watch your step. Now, Don...
9: Yes, Jack?
8: This being your anniversary... In our sketch tonight, you're going to play the part of Senator Wilson of Colorado, your home state. Isn't that nice?
9: Yes, but Jack, as long as you're honoring me on this occasion, why don't you let me play the lead, Jimmy Stewart's part?
8: Now, Mary, you're going to be... You're going to be my secretary. You know, the part that Jean Arthur played.
11: Oh, yeah. Gee, Jack, wasn't she great?
8: She certainly was. You know, fellas, I was supposed to make a picture with Jean Arthur once and an aeroplane story called Only Angels Have Wings. But I didn't like the script, so I turned it down.
9: What was wrong with the script?
11: In the very first scene, a parachute didn't open, and guess who was hanging on to it?
8: That wasn't it at all. And Phil, getting back to the casting, you're going to play the part of Senator Harris of East Dakota.
10: Wait a minute. There's no such state as East Dakota.
8: All right, you can be the senator from West Dakota.
10: That's more like it.
8: Oh, brother. What a guy. Now, let's see. There's one more part. Dennis?
12: Yes, please?
8: You're going to be vice president of the United States and preside over the Senate. Here's your gavel.
12: Oh, boy, that's swell.
8: Good, then we're all set. So our play, ladies and gentlemen, will go on immediately after Phil Harris's number. Oh, Phil, give us something that... Oh, darn it, we've got a long play to do tonight. Hello?
13: Hello, Mr. Benny, this is Senator Van Jones.
8: Oh, it's you, Rochester. You've been listening to the program, eh? How's it coming over?
13: Well, I like it, but Carmichael's in the other room playing Bing Crosby records.
8: That bear hasn't got an ounce of loyalty. What did you call me for, Rochester?
13: Well, I didn't mean to interrupt you, boss, but I'm working on my income tax and I ran into a snag.
8: Income tax? Well, you didn't make enough money last year to pay tax.
13: Oh, yes, I did, boss. Remember that big crap game I was in on New Year's Eve?
8: Yes.
13: Well, I naturaled myself right into the upper bracket.
8: Oh. Well, in that case, you'll have to file a report. Now, look, Rochester, you can deduct for the people you support. Have you any dependents?
13: Only my cousin Henry. I've been supporting him all year.
8: You have, huh? Well, can't your cousin go out and get a job?
13: No, he's just a born dependent.
8: Oh, lazy, eh?
13: Lazy? Boss, if that man was a chicken, eggs and radium would be the same price.
8: Well, then I'm afraid you can't make a deduction for him.
13: Cousin Henry said I could.
8: Your cousin Henry is wrong. He put one over on you.
13: I see. Well, can I deduct for the gasoline?
8: What gasoline?
13: The gasoline for the ambulance, which will be necessary right after I discuss the situation with him.
8: Wait a minute, Rochester. Don't get violent. He's a relative of yours. Don't you know that blood is thicker than water?
13: I'm going to find that out, too.
8: Now, don't you start anything. Anyway, Rochester, as soon as I get home, I'll help you with your report. Goodbye.
13: Goodbye. Oh, say, boss.
8: What?
13: There's just one more thing. I'm puzzled about that back salary you owe me.
8: Well, it's only $20.
13: It ain't the amount, but I don't know whether to put that down as income, outcome, or income at all.
8: You'll get it, so don't worry. Goodbye. He should complain about his cousin Henry. My cousin Boo Boo hasn't worked since he drove a horse car in Waukegan. Play, Phil.

0: it's too tall. I told you it'd be too tall.
1: Oh, isn't that a shame? Why, it's terrible to have to cut that lovely top off.
2: Well, we're not going to cut the top off. It would ruin it. You'll have to saw off some of the trunk at the bottom, dear.
0: Yes, of course, after I spent half an hour getting the base fastened on. I told her trees look much bigger when you get home, but...
3: Are we going to decorate it tonight?
2: Yes, of course, dear. Daddy has to saw some of it off.
1: Well, don't ruin the bottom branches.
0: Look, I'm going to put papers down, saw it off right here. I don't want to be dragging it in and out of the house.
1: If you knew it was too big, why did you get it?
2: His mind was elsewhere, yeah. So for that matter was he. He ran off to look for somebody he spoke to and called him by the wrong name or something.
0: Yeah, I bumped into Bill Mercer, and I called him Don, you see. If I just said it once, but I must have called him Don 3 or 4 times. I stood there and...
1: Well, I wouldn't worry about it.
2: That's what I said.
0: You see, I knew a Don Mercer back in school. I just got mixed up.
2: Oh, honey, forget about it. Now, let's get the tree up. I brought down all the decorations, and honestly, I thought we had more than this. I don't know what happens to Christmas tree decorations from year to year. You always seem to have less than you thought you had when you get them out again.
1: I know it.
3: Oh, Aunt Effie, look. Isn't this a beautiful one?
1: Oh, my, yes.
0: Bill Mercer must think I'm an idiot calling him Don.
2: Oh, for heaven's sakes, dear.
0: Well, I've known him for years. Not well, you know, but we've even had him over the house. You remember?
2: Oh, well, I know Virginia fairly well. She's in the woman's club.
0: Well, I've known Bill to speak to for 5 or 6 years. I mean, as I say, not well, but I've... certainly known him well enough not to call him Don, for heaven's sake.
1: Well, if we're going to get the tree decorated tonight so Betsy can help before she goes to bed, I think we ought to get it put up.
2: Yeah, go get the saw, dear, please.
0: Yeah, okay.
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1: But for heaven's sakes, look at it.
0: All right. I guess I cut off too much.
1: You guess you did. My goodness.
3: Oh, Daddy, now it looks so dinky.
2: Well, no sense crying over spilt milk or cut trees. For that matter, it's done. Come on, let's decorate it.
3: May I start hanging things on, Mommy?
2: Yes, dear. Well, the lights should go on first. Now, let's see. Where are they?
1: Well, I must say he certainly ruined the lovely tree.
2: Never mind, Aunt Effie. It's done.
1: Well, I just don't know what you could have been thinking of.
0: I was thinking of Bill Mercer, if you must know.
2: Oh, no, dear.
0: Well,
2: please.
0: I was. I just can't get it out of my mind. When I ran back to find him, he was gone. Anyhow, I couldn't find him to explain.
2: Well,
0: I don't know
2: why you feel you have to explain. I'm sure he's forgotten all about it.
0: I bet he hasn't. You know as well as I do. The one thing people are funny about are their names. You like to have people get your name straight.
2: Here, Betsy, help Mommy with the light.
1: Shall I get the stepladder?
2: Oh, yes, if you will, Aunt Effie. Now, we'll want a yellow light on top behind the angel. Are you going to help or just stand around all evening worrying about Don Mercer?
0: Bill Mercer.
2: Oh, Bill Mercer, Don
0: Mercer. All right, I'll help. This makes me feel like such a dumbbell, that's all. Hey, do you think I ought to call him?
2: What for?
0: I mean, explain, so he feels better.
2: Well, what would you explain?
0: Explain why I called him Don instead of Bill. You know, that I knew a Don Mercer in school, and
2: well, that's... Well, do they look alike?
0: Oh, no.
2: Well, then how's that going to make him feel any better?
0: Well, I... Oh, yeah, I suppose. Golly, what a stupid thing to do. Don't you get mad at yourself when you do something like that, huh?
2: Of course, dear. But there's no sense exaggerating it out of all proportion. It was dark outside there. I'm sure he just thinks you mixed him up with somebody else.
0: Yeah, in fact, I even mentioned that. I said, boy, it's so dark here, I didn't recognize you.
2: Uh-huh, well, there you are. Now forget about it. Oh, no, Betsy, dear.
3: What?
2: The icicles go on last. Help her, Daddy, with that string of tinsel there.
1: Here's the stepladder.
2: Oh,
0: all right, thanks. You better let me do this. Now then, what? You want a yellow light on top?
3: Mm-hmm. Yes, from back of the angel, Daddy.
0: Angel? Thought we had a star on top.
2: Well, it's a star with a little angel in the center. I got a new star this year.
3: Here it is, Daddy. Isn't it beautiful?
0: Oh, hey.
2: A lovely one. Now, don't fall on the stepladder.
3: Daddy, look what Aunt Effie and I made today. Strings of popcorn and cranberries.
0: Oh, for heaven's sake. I haven't seen those for a long time.
1: Mm, Betsy and I had such fun making them, didn't we, dear?
3: Oh, yes.
1: When I was a little girl, that's all we had on our tree. Decorations we made ourselves.
0: Okay, there. I got the light fastened on the top.
2: Fine. I guess we'll need an extension cord, won't we?
0: No. I don't think so.
2: Stay up there and I'll hand you the star to put on. Oh, you have it. Give it to Daddy, Betsy.
0: Oh, I just remembered. I asked how Virginia was.
2: Well, what?
0: I said to Bill Mercer, how is Virginia?
2: Well, isn't that all right? That's his wife's name.
0: Oh, but look, then he couldn't possibly think I confused him with somebody else because it was dark.
3: Put on the star, Daddy.
2: Put on the star.
0: I even said to him it's been a long time since we'd seen them and that we'd call him sometime during the holidays and ask him over.
2: Well, I'll tell you something right now. I'm so fed up with Bill Mercer, I don't care if I ever see him again.
1: Yes. My goodness, I never saw anybody make such a mountain out of a molehill.
2: Your Betsy and Aunt Effie and I planned to have such a lovely evening decorating the tree with you. A tree that now, thanks to Bill Mercer, you have hacked down until it looks like a potted plant.
3: What's the matter with everybody? I thought we were all going to have such fun decorating the tree.
0: Look, you don't seem to understand my embarrassing position.
2: I don't see that it's so embarrassing. After all, what do you care about Bill Mercer?
0: Well, that is hardly the Christmas spirit.
2: But when it comes right down to it, we hardly know them. I mean, we're certainly not close friends. You have nothing to do with them, even in a business way. So it isn't even as though you insulted a vice president of your company by calling him Don when his name was Bill.
3: What's the matter?
0: Well, if I may get a word in edgewise, I should like to explain that I feel I've probably spoiled Bill's Christmas. I mean, after all, it's disconcerting to have somebody get your name wrong. He probably thinks I'm as stupid as they come. And
2: well, dear, you know the old saying, we wouldn't worry about what other people think of us if we only realized how seldom they think of us at all. But if you feel Bill is worrying, then get on the phone. Don't ruin our entire evening. Get on the phone, call Bill Mercer up, and apologize.
0: Yeah, I think I will.

0: Yes. Yeah, well, look, it's Bill there, Virginia. Could I speak to him? Yeah, thanks.
1: Mommy, we've got to get our lights in the windows, too.
2: Oh, yes. Now, where are the box of lights as though? Did you talk to Bill?
0: No, he's coming to the... Hello? Hi, Bill. Yeah. Say, listen, old boy, I got to apologize. You know how I called you Don when I met you tonight? Yeah, well, now, look, let me explain.
3: Yeah. Oh, well, listen, you don't have to apologize for that. But I'm sure glad you called. I'll tell you why. I came home and I said to Virginia, I bumped into this guy while I was buying the Christmas tree, and by gosh, I don't know who it was. Well, I knew you. You know. And I described you to Virginia. But by gosh, you don't have to apologize for getting my first name wrong. I couldn't think, pal, who you were at all.
0: Yeah. Yeah, well, now you know. Yeah. Yeah, okay, Bill. Yeah, well, Merry Christmas to you, too. Okay, goodbye.
2: Well, did you get it all settled, dear? Do you feel better now so we can enjoy the evening decorating the tree? What's the matter?
4: Son of a gun didn't know me at all.
2: What?
4: Nothing.
2: Well, you look funny, dear.
4: No. It's okay.
5: Well, actually, I do apologize. I know I made a fuss, but I do think, really, dear, it was very sweet of you, a real Christmas spirit, to worry about Bill's feelings.
0: Mm. Yeah. Well, thank you, darling.
1: Come on, Daddy. Let's decorate the tree.
0: Yes, darling. Yes, Betsy. I'm coming.
6: Oh, I must say, honey, I don't know what's the matter with him this evening.
5: I don't either, Aunt Effie. Well, I expect he'll tell me later, but in the meantime, I think he's just excited about Christmas.
6: Yes, I do, too.
5: Now, we mustn't forget to hang up the mistletoe.

The Couple Next Door is written by Peg Lynch and stars Peg Lynch and Alan Bunce, with Margaret Hamilton, Francie Myers, and William Post, and is produced by Walter Hart.

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1: Originally airing just a couple of days before Christmas, that episode of The Couple Next Door was from December 23rd, 1958. I'm Greg Bell, and earlier we had a 1940 episode of the Jack Benny program, which featured a tribute to cast member Don Wilson, who was marking his 17th year in radio. And my question is about his final years in the biz. After Jack Benny's TV show ended in 1965, Don and his wife Lois Corbett would co-host some local talk shows in a famed California desert oasis, nestled in the Coachella Valley. I'll name that city, then wrap up when radio was right after this break.
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1: 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Before the break, I mentioned that during announcer Don Wilson's later years, he and his wife Lois Corbett co-hosted some local talk shows in a famed California desert oasis nestled in the Coachella Valley. The answer is Palm Springs. 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
5: I'm Greg Bell, and we'll open with a pre-Johnny Dollar Bob Bailey as a detective named Valentine. And later we make our weekly visit to Valley Springs for Mary Foster, the editor's daughter. From 1955 until 1960, big voice actor Bob Bailey starred as Johnny Dollar over on the CBS Radio Network. Ah, but for 8 years prior to that, he was heard over on Mutual, starring in this upcoming detective program. His supporting cast includes Francis Robinson as Secretary Claire Brooks, and Wally Maris, Police Lieutenant Riley. Now also featured in this episode, Herb Rawlinson as Dr. Penford, Noreen Gamil as Mrs. Penford, Hi Everback as Eric, Don Diamond as Wesley, and Martha Wentworth as Mrs. Hogan. It's from August 9th, 1948.
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7: Personal notice, danger is my stock and trade. If it's the kind of trouble you can't handle without confidential help, you've got a job for me, George Valentine. Write full details.
8: Dear Mr. Valentine, as a doctor, I've had to tell many people that they were doomed to die. Well, today, I was told the same thing myself. I was even informed of the time and the method. All the facts were there, except who is going to kill me and why. I suppose I should go to the police, but they would only scare the killer off. Next time, he may not be thoughtful enough to warn me. I don't know what you charge for a service like this.
9: What you charge for a service like this, but whatever it is, I'm willing and able to pay. My executioner hasn't allowed me much time, so you can understand I'm anxious that you meet me at my office as quickly as possible. It's signed, Dr. Norman Penford.
7: Here, Brooksy, is something that makes no sense at all.
9: Well, how can you say that, George? A man expects to be murdered, and the notion doesn't fill him with too much enthusiasm. I think that makes a lot of sense.
7: It's the note within the note I'm talking about, Angel.
9: Hmm?
7: Yeah, why did the so-called executioner announce the date of the event and apparently supply a blueprint of his intention? Is he some kind of a newborn fool?
9: Well, maybe he's so sure of himself he thinks he can't get caught.
7: Now, that's the kind of self-confidence I like to see in people, Brooksy. Except in murderers. What was the address of Dr. Penford's office again? Tell me, Dr. Penford, you're a surgeon, aren't you? Not a psychiatrist.
8: That's right, Mr. Valentine. Why do you ask?
7: For a very good reason. The note Dr. Penford got. Read it again, will you, Brooksy?
9: Oh, yeah. Notice of execution. Time, Tuesday night. Place, wherever you will be. Method, one unerring fatal shot. Executioner, someone who hates you very dearly. Guess who?
7: Unsigned and typewritten.
8: Yes, I see what you mean. It does sound mad.
7: Doctor, can you think of any patient who'd go this length because of, some kind of a grudge?
8: No, that's inconceivable.
9: You know, this could be a crank note.
8: Do you believe that, Miss Brooks?
9: No, somehow I don't.
7: Okay, let's start from scratch, Doctor.
8: Yes?
7: Before I can do anything about this note, I've got to know something about you.
8: Oh, there's not much to tell. I have my regular hours at the hospital, and I see a few people here at my office, which is just a part of my home. It's really an uneventful sort of grind, day in and day out, except...
7: Yeah?
8: Well, my son Eric is home from college for the summer, and it makes this house a little brighter than usual.
9: And your wife, Dr. Penn?
8: I'm a widower, Miss Brooks. My wife died 21 years ago when Eric was born.
9: Oh, I see.
7: I suppose this picture on your desk is your wife.
8: What?
7: This picture.
8: Oh, I should have put that away. Wonderful to think that Eric never resented it being there.
9: Why should he?
8: Well, you see, this was my first wife.
7: Oh. We're learning more and more, aren't we, Doctor?
8: I didn't even think of telling you about Jane.
7: Oh, Dr. Penford, in a case like this, when you don't know anything, everything becomes important. What about your first wife?
8: Well, Jane and I were married less than 2 years. I haven't seen her since the divorce. The only reason I even know that she's still alive is that I send her an alimony check every month.
7: I see.
8: I met Eric's mother about a year later. I had a small practice in Kenton. That's a little mining town not far from here.
7: Mm-hmm. All of which doesn't conjure up the figure of a crazed, egotistical murderer.
8: Yes, I know. But as I said, my life has been rather humdrum.
7: All right, Doctor, let me take it from there. From what I can read into this letter, I'd say that if the person who wrote it carries out his threat, it would be on Tuesday night, as promised.
8: That's right, Valentine.
7: And you're hiring me to see that it doesn't come off, as promised.
8: If you can.
10: Oh, Dad, I... Oh, sorry, I didn't know you had patients.
8: Oh, not at all, Eric. These are two friends. Miss Brooks, Mr. Valentine, my son.
10: Oh, Miss Brooks,
9: how do you
10: Mr.
9: Do?
10: Valentine, I know I'm probably interrupting something, but look, Dad, how about doing the town with me tonight? We'll start with the country club and then, well, who knows?
8: Sorry, Eric, I'm afraid not.
10: Now, what do I have to do to make him come out of his shell? Dad imagines I have a score of debutantes just waiting to make an evening of it with me. The truth is, Dad did say Miss Brooks, didn't he?
9: His very word.
10: Well, then, you might care to join me.
8: Eric.
10: Oops, I didn't mean to go plowing through the bounds of propriety, but it seemed like an idea, an inspired idea, Miss Brooks.
9: Oh, I'm sure it would have been fun, Eric, but I had a few other ideas myself.
10: Well, good try. Nice to have met you, Mr. Valentine. Now I better go out and shower. Six sets of tennis in this sun is like a Turkish bath. See you later, Dad.
7: Well, that's quite a hunk of man you've got for a son, Dr. Penford.
8: Isn't he, though?
7: But we seem to have gotten off the subject. Tomorrow is Tuesday.
8: You may be sure I haven't forgotten.
7: You understand, Doctor. I'll have to go about this any way I see fit.
8: Of course.
7: So I'll be in touch with you then. We'd better get started, Brooksy.
11: I can't imagine why you're here, Mr. Valentine. I have only one interest in Norman Penford, the alimony check he sends me each month.
7: Well, you're very frank, to say the least, Mrs. Penford.
9: But we thought if you knew he was in danger, you'd be glad to give us some facts about his past, that it might help us.
11: Oh, I can give you a beautiful fact that will help you to understand Norman perfectly.
7: Yeah?
11: Just after our son was born, Norman left us. We haven't seen him since.
9: But we just met Dr. Penford's son.
7: He told us Eric was a child by his second marriage.
11: Oh?
9: He didn't mention anything about another son.
11: It might have slipped his mind.
7: Now, wait a minute. I want to get this straight.
11: Mr. Valentine, don't raise your voice. My son Wesley is working in the next room. He doesn't like to be disturbed while he's writing his book.
12: Mother? Mother, who's there?
11: Oh, no one, Wesley. Just some people.
7: Friends of your father, as a matter of fact.
11: Mr. Valentine, don't go in that room.
12: My father? What are you talking about?
9: Certainly you should be interested in your father if he happens to be in danger.
11: Wesley, I tried to keep these people from disturbing you.
7: My name is Valentine. This is Miss Brooks.
12: How do you do? Forgive me if I don't get up. Now, about my father.
7: Go on.
12: I don't feel I have one. As for his being in danger, Miss Brooks, you can understand my lack of concern.
9: Yes, but...
12: Now, get out, both of you.
11: See? Now you've upset him. Never mind the pen, Wesley. I'll pick it up.
12: Sorry. My father isn't really worth any such display of emotion on my part. Now, I would appreciate it if you left.
7: Okay. Where you want it?
11: I think you can find your own way out.
9: I'm sure we can.
7: Well, that's what I call a beginning with all sorts of possibilities.
9: Mm.
7: Angel, I think this calls for some friendly cooperation from Lieutenant Riley.
13: Valentine. Valentine, I'm a public servant. I have a deep aversion to notes that threaten murder, but why, in the name of everything that's holy, didn't this doctor come straight to me?
9: Oh, now you're not going to pout, Lieutenant. George explained all that.
7: I can't take care of this thing myself, Lieutenant. It's a big brown stone house with plenty of ways of getting in and out. And I only have two eyes.
13: Oh, okay, okay. Ah, oh, for the love of... Yeah, Riley speaking. Yeah, let me have it. How long has this been going on? What? 9 months. 1,250 in cash every month? Yeah, I see. Okay, thanks a lot. Well, your hunch was right, Valentine. Dr. Penford's been drawing out $1,250 a month regularly for the last 9 months, and in cash.
7: Wouldn't you say that smells slightly like blackmail?
9: And to high heaven?
13: You'll have those men, Valentine. Five of my best men. And once Dr. Penford comes home from dinner tomorrow night, no one will get in or out of that place without us knowing.
7: Thank you, Luther.
13: Shut up.
9: George, you mean all we're going to do now is wait till tomorrow?
7: Oh, no, Brooklyn, no. You've got a date tonight.
9: Have I? Oh, how nice.
7: With Eric Penford.

0: What made you change your mind and call me, Clara?
1: Well, shall we call it a whim, Eric?
0: No.
1: Well, shall we say I just wanted to see the country club?
0: No.
1: Shall we say a girl can't always admit how she feels with other people present?
0: Then you wanted to be alone with me tonight, didn't you, Claire?
1: Eric, let's go back inside and dine.
0: No.
1: Please, my wrist.
0: Nothing like this has ever happened to me before. You must know how beautiful you look now.
1: Not unless someone tells me.
0: You probably think I'm just another college kid home for the summer. Maybe you don't take me seriously.
1: Oh, I didn't say that, Eric.
0: And what do you have to say?
1: Eric...
0: Now, don't be afraid to fall in love with me. I can take care of you, Claire. There won't be any question of money.
1: There won't?
0: I don't even have to go back to college. I get $1,250 a month, come rain or shine.
1: Well, that's a lot of money. Where does it come from?
0: No, that's not important, darling, but it'll always be there. I've taken care of that. What do you say, Claire?
1: I don't know what to say. You've got to give me a few minutes to think it over. No, not with you around. That wouldn't be fair.
0: Oh, Claire, darling.
1: It won't be

0: Butch?
1: Yeah, Brooksy?
0: I have only a minute to talk.
1: Go on.
0: Eric just told me he gets $1,250 every month.
1: The exact amount Dr. Penford takes out in cash from the bank?
0: Yeah.
1: Well, that's a new one for the book, Angel. A son blackmailing his own father.
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1: And now back to tonight's adventure of George Valentine. Well, when a respectable doctor hires you to protect him against a threatened murder summed up in a typewritten note, you'd think after that your client wouldn't be likely to lie to you. But instead of the one acknowledged son, you find there are two, and son number one is apparently blackmailing his own father for a fancy sum. So with time growing short, you make your way to the little mining town of Kenton. Mrs. Vishniawski, you've lived here in Kenton a long time. You remember Dr. Penford, don't you?
12: Oh, a good doctor. A very good man. Too bad he not stay here.
1: Well, maybe you remember his wife. Was he happily married?
12: Married? Plenty girls wanted to marry doctor. But he was no married man when he lived here.
1: I don't know what's that. Are you sure?
12: Oh, yes. Yes, very sure.
13: Of course I remember Dr. Penford, Mr. Valentine.
1: Would you have any idea why he left, Mrs. Hogan?
13: Well, confidentially, it was the morning after Annie Pulaski died, after having her child.
1: Oh?
13: Yes. And the boy died stillborn, too, Dr. Penford said. I'd swear that's what took the heart out of the poor man and made him leave town.
1: Well, thank you, Mrs. Hogan.
13: Never forget that night. Mr. Hogan and I lived next to the Pulaskis at the time. I remember us saying to each other when we heard the little one cry out in the night, "Sure, ain't it wonderful to hear the sound of new life coming into the world?"
1: I thought you said...
13: I know, Mr. Valentine. The next morning, Dr. Penford told us the baby didn't even live to breathe. Well, must have been our imagination.
1: Yeah. Yeah, it must have been.
14: Though I assure you, Mr. Valentine, no marriage license has ever been issued to Dr. Norman Penford. Not here in Kenton. Our records are very complete.
1: I see. And you're also sure there's never been a birth certificate for an Eric Penford?
14: Well, if there were, we'd have it here, yes, indeed. Any other information?
1: Yeah. When's the next train back to town?

0: Cranford, let's stop kidding each other.
1: What do you mean?
0: You've hired me to keep you from getting killed tonight. It's only a few hours before sundown, and you still want to go along with those lies you told me.
1: Lies?
0: Such as Eric being your son. You know that's a lie.
1: What? Well, how do you know that?
0: You never even had a second wife, Doctor.
1: Valentine!
0: Oh, yes, you gave me nothing to work on, so I had to find out these interesting little details for myself. Those couple of years you spent in Kenton told me a lot. And just who is Eric?
1: Is he the
0: son of Annie Pulaski? Well, Doctor, you left suddenly the next day.
1: All right, Valentine, I took the child. It was wrong, but think of the things that I gave him. He never wanted for anything. What would he have had in Kenton? Life in an orphanage? And then facing a world that was against him every inch of the way? Oh, no, I saved him from all that.
0: Yes, yes, very fine motives, Doctor. You took a boy who wasn't your own, called him your son, gave him every opportunity. Still, you haven't seen or spoken to your real son for more than 20 years.
1: Wesley, what do you know about him?
0: Just something else I found out.
1: Oh. Well, the truth is, Valentine, I never thought of Wesley as my son. He belonged to his mother, and I left it that way. And then when I thought I could have a son like Eric, I couldn't resist the temptation.
0: He's repaying you beautifully, isn't he?
1: What? What's that?
0: He's holding you up, isn't he, Dr. Penford? He knows he's not your son.
1: Oh, there were so many lies to tell, and he kept digging and probing, and it had to come out at last.
0: $1,250 a month. Why don't you go and tell him where to head in?
1: Oh, it's not that easy, Valentine. I've boasted of that boy all his life. How strong and tall and beautiful he is. You just don't let a truth like this come to life all of a sudden.
0: All right. We got that all straight. Now, how does it tie up with that note?
1: It doesn't. It has nothing to do with it.
0: That could be another lie, Doctor.
1: But it isn't, Valentine. This thing between Eric and me is entirely personal. I'll never admit to another living soul that he's been blackmailed. And about tonight, all I know is what I told you, and I need your help. You wouldn't walk out on me now, would you?
0: No. Tonight you're going to get every protection a man can expect. But tomorrow morning, get yourself another boy or talk it out with the police.
1: Thanks, Valentine. I'm just worried about tonight.
2: Not still working, Dad. You ought to take a little time off. Oh, hello, Valentine.
0: Hi.
2: Swell swimming at the pool today. I couldn't find anybody to give me any real competition.
1: You never can.
0: I understand, Eric, that you're also on the boxing team up at college.
2: Oh, it's nothing. I just happen to have a left jab that seems to hit in the right place, the right time.
0: You mean something like this?
2: Oh! What are you trying to do?
0: Well, maybe a right cross like this jab.
1: Oh! Mr. Valentine!
2: Dad, what's he trying to do? What's happening here?
0: That, Eric, was to make up for all the times your dad didn't take you across his knees. Don't worry about tonight, Doctor. I'll be around.

0: Well, how you doing, Valentine?
1: Ah, the good Lieutenant Riley. Your presence makes this quite an occasion.
0: Oh, I just wanted to make sure you were happy with our service. If you were displeased, you know, you might decide not to put your confidence in the police department again.
1: The subtlety of your sarcasm, Lieutenant, is a beautiful thing. But kidding aside,
0: yeah,
1: the way you've got your men planted, I can't see how anybody can get in that house without being seen.
0: Oh, it's nothing. It's just a little trick I learned after more than 20 years on the force. I even have Hennessy trailing Penford to his restaurant.
1: Oh, I didn't miss that either. Thanks. I told the doctor to accept no calls and hold up for the night. Once he's inside, he's as good as sealed up. Nobody will be able to get at him.
0: Well, if you want me, I'll be hanging around for a while in the patrol car down the street.

0: Oh, here you are, George. Here's a sample of all the letters on Dr. Penford's typewriter.
1: Good, good. Let's get over here under the street lamp.
0: Oh, hey, wait a minute, George. Isn't that the doctor coming home now?
1: Yeah, so it is.
2: Is that you, Valentine?
1: Yes, we've met before, remember, Doctor?
2: Oh, I guess my mind was wandering. Good work. You don't know what a difference it makes to know that you're on the job. Good night.
0: George, Dr. Penford didn't seem himself at all. He's always so careful and precise in his manner.
1: Well, in his place, how would you feel on a night like this, Angel? Come on, let's get back under that street lamp.
0: George, that's the threatening note Dr. Penford received. I thought that's why you wanted me to use his typewriter.
1: I like this, but the E's are all the same. In the broken corner and the W's and the O's slightly higher than the rest of the line.
0: Eric, he would have had access to the typewriter.
1: No time for guessing game. I've got to get to the lieutenant.
0: Yes.
1: Sorry to disturb you, Lieutenant.
3: Huh?
1: But something new's been added.
3: What's that?
1: The note Dr. Penford received was written on his own typewriter.
3: What are you talking about?
0: That's a fact, Lieutenant.
3: Stay parked right here where you are, Miller. I'll be right back.
4: Yes, sir.
1: Come on, Lieutenant. We'd better talk to Penford. And fast.

0: Penford! Dr. Penford!
1: There's a light in his office. Georgie!
0: Yeah. Let's have a look at him.
2: Wait a minute. I can still feel his pulse.
0: Miss Brooks, get on the phone. Call an ambulance.
1: Okay.
2: I don't see any gun around, Lieutenant, but he was shot.
3: Oh, that's impossible, Valentine. Nobody could have come in this house without us seeing him.
2: And I know he was all right a few minutes ago when we talked to him.
3: I don't like repeating myself, but this is impossible.

0: I'm all right now, Lieutenant.
1: Doctor, for the love of heaven, what made you do a thing like that to yourself,
0: You guessed it, didn't you, Valentine? How?
2: Well, the lieutenant here kept saying impossible. No one could have gotten in to shoot you. So I accepted that simple fact. It was impossible. And that only left you, Doctor.
0: And I thought there couldn't possibly be a flaw.
2: You were shot before you arrived at the house. That's why you were so vague about things, so anxious to get inside.
1: Doctor, how did you know you weren't just going to drop dead in the street?
0: I was pretty sure. If a doctor thinks about it long enough, he can find a way of shooting himself and still have a reprieve from death for an hour or so.
1: What?
0: I shot myself just under the ribs, upward, toward the liver. Then I got rid of the gun. The bleeding, you see, would be internal. And I knew with enough effort I could make my way home.
2: And the verdict would be murder, Doctor. Isn't that why you hired me in the first place?
0: Yes.
1: Look, Doctor, I know this isn't the time for a lot of questions, but I still want to know why you did it.
0: Insurance, Lieutenant. They wouldn't pay off on suicide. They would on murder. It was very important that somebody get that money to make up for, oh, so many, many things.
2: It may have seemed as simple as that to you, Dr. Penford, but it was all wrong. The only way you could have made it up to your son was to be alive.
0: My son, he probably wishes me dead. You can't blame him.
2: I don't think any of us can understand what really is going on in Wesley's mind.
1: I'm just a simple cop, Doctor, but if you loved your son so much, why did you ever leave him? Why all this business with Eric, who isn't even your own flesh and blood?
0: Let's just say it's the way a man thinks sometimes when he doesn't know any better.
3: Oh, George, huh? Here. Is it all right? Come in.
2: Yeah, come on in, Brooksy. Maybe now you can understand how your son feels, Dr. Penford.
0: Wesley.
4: Yes, Father.
0: You cared enough to come.
4: I wanted you to know I'm glad it didn't work out the way you planned.
0: I left you and your mother when you needed me most. How can you forgive me? How can you ever understand that?
4: Isn't it difficult as you think, Father? It's just like when I sit down to write, I want things I say to come out beautiful. When they don't, I feel ashamed and want to run away. You must have felt like that when I was born.
3: What is it, Wesley?
4: Would it be all right if I could be alone with my father?
1: Huh? Why? Oh, of course, young man, sure.
4: Thank you. Mr. Valentine, would you wheel me over to his bed?

0: Hey, you know, Brooksy, it's strange the things you don't think of when you're on a case.
1: What do you mean, darling?
0: Well, when we first saw Wesley, remember how he pardoned himself for not getting up from the desk when we came in? Then when he dropped his pen, how his mother rushed to pick it up for him so he wouldn't have to move?
1: Strange the things you can't possibly think of or even imagine. I mean, a father feeling that way about a crippled child.
0: Well, it's not an easy thing to justify, Angel. I suppose it's as Dr. Penford himself put it. It's the way a man thinks sometimes when he doesn't know any better.
1: Yes. And when you pin all your faith on a perfect physical specimen like Eric, and he turns out to be a gold-plated heel, you begin to wonder what you've done with your life.
0: Then you dream up a last desperate scheme to undo a terrible wrong.
1: I wonder if it's possible for the Penfords to find any real happiness after all these years.
0: Well, it looks that way, Brooksy, if you can believe this note I just got. It winds up, "Thanks for everything," signed Norman, Jane, and Wesley.

0: Next week, when you tune our way for another adventure of George Valentine, you'll hear...
1: We're up against a remarkably agile ghost, Brooksy. I got tapped on the head twice before I could even turn on a light.
2: But where did this thing go? It couldn't get out.
1: Oh, all I know is somebody tried to give me the same kind of scalp massage the late Mr. Mitchell got.
2: Oh, what goes on here?
1: I don't know, Brooksy, I don't know. But we're not leaving this haunted Victorian nest until we find the answer to that very pertinent question.

0: Tonight's adventure of George Valentine has been brought to you by Standard of California on behalf of independent Chevron gas stations and Standard stations throughout the West. Let George Do It stars Robert Bailey as George with Francis Robinson as Claire. Wally Mayer appears as Lieutenant Riley. Tonight's story was written by David Victor and Herbert Little Jr. and directed by Don Clark. Also heard in the cast were Herbert Rawlinson as Dr. Penford, Hi Averback as Eric, Noreen Gamill as Mrs. Penford, Don Diamond as Wesley, and Martha Wentworth as Mrs. Hogan. The music is composed and conducted by Eddie Dunstetter. Your announcer, John Heaston. Listen again next week, same time, same station, to Let George Do It. 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
1: The Perfect Specimen, an episode of Let George Do It from August 9th of 1948. As you heard announcer John Heaston state, it aired on the Mutual Don Lee Network. Now, that was the West Coast hub for the Mutual Broadcasting System. 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
0: Kroger Bread, the brand new bread with a twist, brings you Mary Foster, the editor's daughter, transcribed. And now, Mary Foster, the editor's daughter. As we visit the Fosters today, we remember that Tom Daggett has packed up and headed for the North Woods. Everyone believes he was afraid of getting married, but Amelia thinks Henry Foster encouraged this move. Well, right now, it's early morning at the newspaper office. We hear Henry talking to Mary.
12: But the thing is, Amelia, she don't use the slightest bit of reason. Not the slightest. There she goes, blaming me for encouraging Tom to leave Valley Springs. Never stopping to think that he's my printer, and that by so doing I'd merely be cutting off my own nose.
13: Well, I know, dear, but all she was thinking of at the moment was the fact that Tom had left. She just couldn't think of anything else. Have you heard from her this morning?
12: No, I ain't heard a word. After the way she lit into me last evening, I don't much care whether I do hear from her or not.
13: Oh, now, Dad, don't be unreasonable about it. After all, it was a terrific blow to Amelia. It would be to any woman to have her fiancé just pack up and leave practically on the eve of their wedding.
12: Yeah, I suppose so. Something kind of funny about it at that, ain't there?
13: No.
12: Well, there is to me. Old Tom Daggett, who ain't scared of anything at all, getting so frightened at the idea of matrimony that he just clears out. I swear, that's a good one. That's a pippin.
13: Well, it certainly isn't funny to Amelia.
12: Oh, I suppose it's mean of me to laugh, but I just can't help it. Of late years, women, they've been getting bolder and more outspoken in hunting down men for husbands, something that always riled me. So it kind of tickles me when something like this happens. However, of course, it don't alter the fact that I've lost a printer.
13: Are you going to follow Tom, try to get him to come back?
12: Oh, no, no. I don't figure to do the least bit of good. Only thing to do is to find somebody else to replace him. I'll tend to that this afternoon.
13: Well, I think I'll drive over to Amelia's and see if I can cheer her up. Poor thing. You can just imagine how humiliated she's feeling.
12: Well, I guess you won't have to go over there. Amelia's just driving in the yard now in that old car of hers.
13: Oh, yes. Now, Dad, please be patient with her this morning, won't you? Please, dear.
12: I'll be patient up to the point where she may light into me again. Then I won't be, because I ain't going to stand for any more of that.
13: Well, good morning, Amelia.
14: Good morning, Harry. Mr. Foster?
12: How do, Amelia? Nice day, ain't it?
14: I really hadn't noticed. I'm calling, Mr. Foster, for the purpose of asking you to draw me a map of how to get to Tom Daggett's Northwoods cabin.
12: Oh, a map?
14: Yes. Do you mean you're going up there, Amelia?
15: Just exactly what I mean, Mary. I thought it all over last night. I didn't get a wink of sleep, as you may imagine. I was that mad and humiliated. And I made up my mind that Tom wasn't going to get away with any such shenanigans as packing up and skulking out of town. That's the only word for it. Skulking.
13: Well, yes, I know, but you're going to try to persuade him to come back to Valley Springs?
15: I ain't only going to try to persuade him. I'm going to persuade him. I'm going to walk right in and transfix him with a baleful glare like this.
12: Pardon me.
15: You can laugh all you want to, Mr. Foster, but that's what I'm going to do. I'm going to fold my arms like this, and I'm going to say, Thomas Daggett, I'll say, are you man or mouse? I'll say, I'm here to hold you to a promise you made, to wed me in the holy bonds of matrimony. And you're going to carry out that promise, or else you're going to have a blast of trouble about your head that'd make a Kansas cyclone look like a gentle southeast breeze. Oh, I'm going to tell him a thing or two. Don't you fret about that.
12: Well, sounds if you was, Amelia. Meanwhile, what about your job here at the Sentinel?
15: I'll come back to it in good time. Or if I don't, what's the odds? Tom's more important than any job. Now, will you draw me that map, or won't you?
12: Yes, yes, I'll draw you the map, Amelia. But just you go and sit down somewheres, will you? I can't concentrate with you buzzing around here like an angry bumblebee.
13: Amelia, let's go out into the press room. I'd like to talk to you for a minute or two while Dad's getting that map ready.
15: No, I don't want to go out in the press room. I'd be too mindful of Tom.
13: All right, then let's go outdoors.
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15: We can sit on the steps and talk. There we are. Now, first of all, dear, it's none of my business what you do, but I would like to suggest that you think this matter over very carefully.
14: What matter?
15: About following Tom up to his cabin.
14: It ain't going to do you any good to try to make me change my mind here. Because
15: you'll listen to what I have to say, won't you?
14: Yes, I'll listen to what anybody says, but I'm just simply telling you that it won't do any good.
15: All right, dear, I understand. Now, look, suppose you were giving me advice in regard to this matter. Suppose I were you, Amelia. Would you advise me to follow Tom up there and demand that he return to Valley Springs?
14: Well, yes, I guess I would.
15: I wonder.
14: Well, why wouldn't I?
15: Why? Because in the first place, it isn't the sort of thing a woman with any pride at all would do. You know that as well as I do. In the second place, unless I miss my guess by a mile, you'd only be defeating your own purpose. Because that's exactly the wrong method of persuading Tom to come back.
14: I don't agree with you, Mary. I don't see that it is the wrong method at all.
15: All right, then answer me this. Tom thinks a lot of you, doesn't he?
14: I don't see how he could scooting off like that.
15: It wasn't you that frightened him, Amelia. It was the idea of getting married. Of course Tom thinks a lot of you. He thinks the world of you. I know it if you don't.
14: Well, of course, I'd like to believe that, Mary. It's awful hard to know you what's happened.
15: Yes, dear, I know. But let's be practical about it. You blame Tom for running away, don't you?
14: Naturally. Who else is there to blame?
15: Just you think for a moment.
14: You don't mean me, do you?
15: Yes, I mean you, Amelia.
14: But I... Well, I can't say that I care for that particularly, Mary. My land's sake, I don't see what I've done to deserve it either.
15: Isn't it possible, dear, that you tried to make Tom over too quickly? You told me yourself that you've been after him for some time to wear better-looking clothes, wear a necktie always, and keep his hair combed. Things like that.
14: Yes, I have. That's true enough. I didn't want him to go around looking like a tramp all the time. He could at least put on a necktie when he eats his meals, couldn't he?
15: Eventually, yes, but it always seems to me that Tom looked neat enough. Not that he's any clothes model,
14: well,
15: but...
14: hardly.
15: But the point is, Amelia, you tried to change his habits all at once. That would be impossible with a young man, let alone a man of Tom's age. It just can't be done. And when you tried it, it annoyed Tom and made him think that if that's what marriage was going to be, he didn't want any part of it.
14: Maybe I did bear down on him a mite hard, now that you mention it, Mary.
15: Yes, dear, I think you did. So why don't you give up this idea of following him up north and let Tom consider it for a while? If you let him alone, I'm almost sure he'll come back.
14: He never cared much for towns anyway.
15: Well, just you wait and see. Tom likes Valley Springs very much. Told Dad and me he does. And when he gets away from it, he's going to miss it. He's going to miss you too, Amelia. And that's what's going to bring him back.
14: Well, I must say that all these remarks of yours are comforting, Mary. Awful comforting. But I can't agree with you about my staying here in Valley Springs. I've set my mind on going after him, and that's what I'm going to do.
15: But Amelia...
14: It's no use to argue.
15: Very well.
12: Now, here. Here's about as good a map as I can make for you, Amelia. I'll try to explain it to you, and then maybe you can follow it might better.
13: Hey, who's this driving into the yard?
12: No, I didn't know there wasn't.
13: My gosh, it's Jack Kelsey.
12: Him again?
13: Oh, my land. Why don't he mind his own business and stay away from here?
4: Hi, beautiful. Hello, Henry.
12: Well.
4: And so help me, it's Mrs. Harris.
13: Hello, Jack.
12: Hi, Kelsey.
13: Oh.
4: I couldn't resist driving up this way to see all the folks. I had an assignment up north and thought I'd call around here. Oh, how you been, honey?
13: Oh, fairly well, Jack, thanks. You're just getting to be a regular commuter between here and New York, aren't you?
4: Seems as if. Mrs. Parrish, have you got a smile for the great Kelsey?
13: No, I ain't.
4: Oh? Well, then, I won't tell you the big news. So help me, I won't.
13: I don't care if you don't.
4: Even if it's about Tom Daggett?
13: About Tom?
4: Mm-hmm.
13: What about him? Is he all right? Has something happened to him?
4: Now, take it easy. I was coming around the curve a few miles north of Brookville, and I ran smack into another car. Not enough to do any damage, you understand, just a light bump. And who was the guy in the other car? But Tom.
13: Honest? Oh, tell me about him. Mr. Kelsey, I mean, wait a minute.
4: After we got the matter of the accident straightened out, my insurance will take care of it. I guess it was my fault, all right. Well, after we got that settled, we sat down and talked. And Tom told me he was going back to the woods. And why?
13: Oh, he did he?
4: Mm-hmm.
13: Well, he needn't have said anything about it at all.
4: Why, it's a good thing he did. Because do you know what the great Kelsey did? No, you don't, so I'll tell you. The great Kelsey persuaded Tom to come on back to Valley Springs.
13: What?
4: Oh, mm-hmm.
13: Did you really, Jack? Well, you're joking, aren't you?
4: Joking? No. Tom was going to stop in Brookville long enough to get his car fender straightened out, and then he's coming right back. Well, Mrs. Parrish, how's that? Not bad for the great Kelsey, hmm?
13: It seems to me the great Kelsey poked his nose into something that wasn't any of his business. And when you see Tom Daggett, you can tell him that I don't care whether I ever see him again or not, and I mean that, too.
4: Well, how do you like that? Try and do the lady a favor, and that's what I get.
13: Oh, don't mind her, Jack. She doesn't mean half of what she says.
4: It's okay with me, honey. The only thing that counts is that you mean all you say to me.
0: Is Tom Daggett really coming back to Valley Springs? And will Mary tell Jack Kelsey not to see her again? Perhaps we'll learn more about this next time. Now, in just a moment, Henry Foster will return with a few words of homely philosophy. Now, Henry Foster.
12: You know, I was thinking about all these intelligence tests they give nowadays, and this thought occurred to me, that an intelligence test really does show who's got brains, because those that have don't take it. Well, see you soon. Bye.
0: Be with us again Monday at the same time for another thrilling transcribed chapter of Mary Foster, the Editor's Daughter.
1: From the late 1940s, that indeed, Mary Foster, the Editor's Daughter, will present another installment at the same time and day on your local radio station next week. I'm Greg Bell, and earlier we had Francis Robinson as Secretary Claire Brooks alongside Bob Bailey in the Mutual Detective series Let George Do It. While also a movie performer, Robinson had a role in the 1941 horror thriller Dr. Jekyll and Mr. Hyde, which also featured Ingrid Bergman and Lana Turner. But who played the title role, or should I say roles? This guy was a 9-time Academy Award nominee and 2-time winner. I'll have the answer and then wrap up When Radio Was right after this.
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1: 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Who starred as the title characters? The answer is 9-time Academy Award nominee and 2-time winner, Spencer Tracy. I'm Greg Bellin. We're done, but hey, remember to stop by the website, which is whenradiowas.com. Until next time, I bid you farewell.
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3: I'm Greg Bell, and we'll begin in Wistful Vista, the home of Fibber McGee and Molly. And later we travel to Metropolis for our weekly visit with the adventures of Superman. 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Unlike many other radio shows, it did not transition to television. Well, sort of. While radio leads Jim and Marion Jordan did not indeed star in a TV show, there was a later attempt, airing for only a few months, though, beginning in 1959. It had Bob Sweeney as Fibber and Kathy Lewis as Molly. Originally planned for 76 episodes, only about a dozen aired before it was canceled due to low ratings. Yes, they couldn't quite capture the magic of the Jordans, as you'll now hear in this fun one. Hey, be sure to listen for the adult actor with a child's voice, Walter Tetley, as the telegram boy. You know Tetley for his work as Leroy on The Great Gildersleeve, and as Julius on Phil Harris and Alice Faye. At the time of this appearance, he was actually in his early 30s. Let's travel back to November 12, 1946.
4: The Johnson Wax Program with Fibber McGee and Molly.

The makers of Johnson's Wax Products for Home and Industry present Fibber McGee and Molly with Bill Thompson, Gail Gordon, Arthur Q. Bryan, and me, Harlow Wilcox. The script is by Don Quinn and Phil Leslie. The music by the Kingsmen and Billy Mills Orchestra.

0: When a woman sees her so-called better half coming dashing up the front walk, hatless and wild-eyed, a newspaper in his hand, she can be safe in assuming that something has popped or is about to. That's the situation right now at 79 Wistful Vista as we join Fibber McGee and Molly.
1: Heavenly days, look at the lad run. He hasn't moved that fast since he got his muffler caught in the taxicab door. I wonder what...
2: Hey, Molly, give me a dollar, quick. This is the last day. Hurry up, kiddo. Give me a buck. Get me an envelope.
1: Now,
2: hurry.
1: Now, I calm down, McGee. Take it easy. This is the last day for what? Or is it just the last day?
2: It's the last day to send in a dollar. Hurry up. Give me a dollar bill. Give me an envelope. I gotta send a buck.
1: Now, wait a minute. Stop hopping around. Yeah. Count to 10 and then tell Mother.
2: 2, 4, 6, 8, 10. Look. When I saw this ad in the Gazette...
1: Now, McGee.
2: Huh?
1: You're approaching the age, dearie, when your blood pressure's entitled to some consideration.
2: Yeah, but...
1: You must learn to take things a little easier.
2: Yeah, but...
1: Now, relax. Nothing is this important.
2: Yeah, but...
1: So you saw an ad in the Gazette.
2: Yeah.
1: You have to send somebody a dollar for something.
2: Yeah.
1: Now, then for what?
2: Look, we gotta quit stalling around. We're wasting time. This is the last day. This ad says... Wait a minute, I'll show you.
1: Yeah?
2: Here it is. Look. It says, attention, last day, send $1 to Box 217, Wistful Vista Gazette.
1: Yes?
2: Well, don't you understand? This is the last day. It says so.
1: Yeah, but what do you get for your dollar?
2: Why, you get a... It says it's the last day to... I mean, if we don't... Hey, that's funny. It don't say what it's for.
1: Sweetheart, I never thought I'd have to explain the facts of life to you after all these years. Well, that's a racket.
2: What? It is?
1: Certainly. Didn't you read where they arrested a man for that?
2: No.
1: He just puts his ad in and waits for the gullible to send in their money.
2: Well, what do you know? That's pretty clever, ain't it?
1: Sure.
2: I kind of thought of that. That's my trouble. I'm always on the wrong end of a promotion.
1: And I'm glad of it. As it is, the shadiest thing you've ever been in was a picnic grove. Well, now that we've taken care of that and saved a dollar, is there anything else new in the paper?
2: Nah, just the usual stuff. Election news, labor trouble, and football scores. Politics, pickets, and punts.
1: Whose picture's that on page 3?
2: Where? Oh, Ronald Coleman.
1: Oh, my favorite actor. You know, I went to see Aerosmith so many times, I started using ether for perfume. What's the news about him?
2: Nothing much. Says he's got to get away from Hollywood for rest. Says he...
1: Come in.
3: Mr. McGee here.
2: I'm Mr. McGee, bud. State your business briefly. I'm a busy man.
3: Telegram.
1: I'll take it. Thank you.
3: Sign here.
2: Okay. There you are. Well, what are you waiting for?
3: I realize, sir, that the custom of offering gratuities for services rendered is considered undemocratic and inclined to undermine the spirit of free enterprise, but who am I to fly in the face of established tradition?
2: What's this little mug talking about?
1: A tip, dearie.
2: Huh? Oh! Oh, yeah. I get it. Well, here you are, bud. Here's a dime.
3: A dime? Gee, won't Mother be pleased. Now I can get her that string of polo ponies.
2: Ah, 10 cents sure looks big to kids his age, don't it? He thinks he can buy horses with it. I remember when I was a lad.
1: Where's the telegram from, dearie? Open it up.
2: Oh, I can't open it. It ain't addressed to me. It just says, oh, my gosh. This isn't a coincidence. It says, Ronald Coleman, care of Mr. and Mrs. Fibber McGee, 79 Wistful Vista. Hold for arrival.
1: Hold for arrival? What's that? Ronald Coleman coming here?
2: Looks like it.
1: But why? He doesn't even know us, dearie.
2: He knows me. I got his autograph once at the Union Station. I told him if you ever wanted to get away for a good rest, to drop in for a week or so.
4: I say, this is jolly good of him, old girl. What? Be rousing sport, won't it? Showing the old chap about the village?
1: You've been playing too much pool, dearie. Some of the English has come off on you. But what I don't understand, McGee, is just why.
4: Blimey. That must be the blighter now. Put on a pot of tea, old thing, and have the charwoman tidy up the digs.
1: I'll believe this when I see it. Come in. You can hurry back from Hampstead Heath now, my lordship. It's Dr. Gamble.
4: Really? The physician chap? Good day, old boy. Glad you could pip in, Pop-Up. I mean, Glad you could pop in, Pip-Pip.
5: What goes on here?
2: You've been giving him English muffins for breakfast, Molly? Or did the dentist sell him a London bridge?
1: No, he's expecting a visit from Ronald Coleman, Doctor. Apparently this Bond Street brogue is his idea of hospitality.
4: I say, old kumquat, have a chair. We'll have a spot of Pico and a jolly old vino, what?
2: Isn't this nauseating? My dear, when you pick a fellow with a British accent, you really pick a dilly.
4: By Jove, old boy, that was a ripper. Piccadilly, he says. Oh, oh, blast me, I shall have to write a letter to the Times.
1: Dearie, you have no idea how awful you sound. Why can't you just be your old corny self?
2: In the first place, Bagbridge, you have about as much chance of a visit from Mr. Coleman as I have from the stork. What am I saying? I meet the stork every day.
6: And if you'll mind your manners, Gargles, you can meet Ronald Coleman in person right here, right today. A wire came here for him a while ago.
1: Strangely enough, it really did, Doctor.
6: Yes, sir.
1: Addressed to him, care of us. Saying hold for arrival. If you're not too busy, drop in later, huh?
2: I'm afraid I will be, my dear. As I told Miss Tremay... as I told one of my patients...
6: We heard you the first time, you big Romeo. Neglecting your practice to shilly-shally around with Fifi, eh? You ever stop to think you might wind up with a ring in your nose, lover boy?
2: Why, you little gutter snake. I ought to tear you...
1: No, boys, boys. Remember, Santa Claus might be listening.
6: But I think Docky ought to know what Latrivia is saying about him.
2: I haven't the slightest interest in what Yes?
6: He says the best way he can sell himself to Fifi is to let her go out a few times with you.
2: Why?
6: He says you're groomed like a country road. You smell like a fracture ward, and you act like an underprivileged Zulu.
1: Now, McGee, I don't believe he ever...
2: So he said that, did he? Yeah. By George, if I have... That's probably for me, my dear. I'll get it. Hello, Gamble speaking. Yes? Well, offhand, I'd say your trouble was circulatory. Better drop in my office in the morning. Yeah. You say you feel warm when you stand up, but get cold when you sit down. Uh-huh. Well, I'll see you in the morning, Mr. Winterbottom.
4: Oh, I say, old rutabaga, must you toddle off?
2: Rather. Have a jolly visit from the cinema chap, won't you? Tally-ho, my dear. And I'll see you next Noel, coward.
1: My. It sounds worse on him than it does on you, dearie.
6: He don't see enough movies. Can't stay awake in them. Every picture he's seen for the last 15 years has been the big sleep.
1: Now, look, McGee, this is a lot of nonsense.
6: What's a lot of nonsense?
1: This business of Ronald Coleman coming here... There's about as much chance of his coming to see you as there is of getting the Democrats out of office.
2: Well?
1: That wasn't a very good metaphor, was it?
0: Billy Mills in the orchestra, and why does it get so late so early?

0: Fibber and Molly will return shortly after we take a short break. 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
12: I had the Belgian rabbit, and I named him Little Claire. He was very introspective, what you'd call an ingrown hair.
13: McGee.
12: Huh?
13: What are you doing with my meat grinder?
12: Grinding up some old cigars to make pipe tobacco for when Ronnie Coleman... You like pipe tobacco. I got enough now to take care of him for quite a while.
13: If it's your own cigars you ground up, it'll take care of him permanently. And by the way...
12: Yes?
13: Are you going to call Mr. Coleman Ronnie? Isn't that a little presumptuous?
12: Look, kiddo, for the dough I've shoved through box office windows to see that guy fly to Shangri-La, I can call him Ignatz. Hey, maybe that's him. Hand me that copy of Dickens' Christmas Carol. Thanks, here. You take this. It's Punch.
13: Thanks, but I'm not thirsty.
12: It ain't a drink. It's a magazine. It's English.
13: Oh.
12: We want Ronnie to know. We know that...
13: Come in. Oh, hello, Mayor Latrivia. Come right in.
14: Thank you, Molly. Good day, McGee.
15: I say, old chap, this is a bit of all right, having you barge in like this.
14: I beg your pardon.
13: Says he's glad to see you, Mr. Mayor.
15: Yes, do have a chair, old pumpkin. I hope the mater and pater are well. That you're getting along handsomely with that bit of fluff from the theater. Fifi, right?
14: I don't quite know what's going on here, Mrs. McGee, but I think your husband is confused. He doesn't want to see me. With those adenoids, he wants Dr. Gamble.
13: Well, McGee's expecting Ronald Coleman this afternoon, Your Honor. He's just practicing up to talk Mr. Coleman's language, he thinks.
14: Really? Ronald Coleman a friend of yours, McGee?
15: Oh, quite. Old school tie, you know.
13: You'd better loosen it, dearie. I think your old school tie is strangling you.
15: Coming up to spend the fortnight, Ronnie is. We of the English colony, you know.
14: By Jove, this is interesting. I didn't know you were English, McGee.
13: That makes two of us. I didn't know it either.
14: Well, I am, you know. Though I find it deucedly difficult to talk intelligently with the City Hall crowd.
15: Rather. Of course, one can always discuss literary matters with one's secretary.
14: My secretary is absent today, old boy. Her boyfriend's runabout ran out of petrol last night.
13: My goodness. You two sound just like Reginald Gardner and Arthur Treacher.
14: We do?
13: As done by Abbott and Costello, then.
15: Oh, I say, that's most amusing. But how about scrounging up a bit of refreshment, old gal? Give the Lord Mayor a spot of oolong and a lumpet.
13: The word is crumpet, dearie.
16: It is? I thought crumpet is what you do to your partner's ace.
14: That's trumpet, McGee.
16: Go on. A trumpet is a bugle with knobs on it. Why should I ask my wife to give you some tea and a bugle? That's ridiculous.
14: Yes, I quite agree. Let's drop the whole thing, McGee.
16: Okay. How's tricks down at the City Hall, LaPriv? You stealing much?
14: What?
16: Time from your work to see Fifi, I mean. I figured you'd be with her a lot after what Doc Gamble said. You know what he said?
13: Oh, now, McGee, don't start.
14: I'm not the least bit interested in what Dr. Gamble says about Miss Tremaine and myself.
13: Of course not.
14: What did he say?
16: Doc says the best way he can sell himself to Fifi is to let you go out with her a few times. He says you're about as well-groomed as an alley cat. You got an air about you like a livery stable, and you act like an underprivileged buffalo.
14: Oh, he said that, did he? By Jove, McGee, were there any monkeys in your family tree?
16: Not that I know of, LaTriv. Why?
14: Then why do people like you always carry tails? Good day.
13: My goodness, dear, if you don't stop needling those men, you're going to wind up in more jams than an ant at a picnic.
16: Well, they need a little needling to keep them on their toes. Hey, I wish I knew what time Ronnie was going to get here. You think I got time to grow a mustache?
13: Frankly, no. But I have an eyebrow pencil.
17: Hello, folks. Am I intruding?
15: Greetings, old string bean.
13: Hello, Mr. Wilcox. Certainly you're not intruding. Come right in.
15: Jolly good to see you, old tomato.
13: Say, if we have any more visitors, sweetheart, you're going to run out of vegetables.
17: What are you rehearsing for, pal? A bundle for Britain?
13: We're expecting a visit from Ronald Coleman, Mr. Wilcox.
17: No kidding. That's great. I've met him. Nice guy and a fine actor.
15: Oh, top hole, old boy. Upper half, top drawer. Bit of all right, what?
13: You know, I don't know how much more of this I can stand, Mr. Wilcox. I'm beginning to think we were on the wrong side at Valley Forge.
17: Hey, y'all, what's the paper under your arm, pal? Racing form for Epsom Downs?
15: This? Copy of Punch, old buffer. Published in London, you know. Rather an old copy, but I thought it might amuse Ron.
13: Ron? Oh, dear.
17: Let me take a look at it, pal. I love old magazines.
13: My goodness, old firm, isn't
17: it? Yeah. Well, hey, look, pal, if you do see Ronnie, remember me to him.
13: Where'd you meet him, Mr. Wilcox?
17: Oh, we were going around with the same girl.
16: My gosh, Waxy. Really?
17: Yes. Sure, his wife, Benita.
16: Who?
17: We were in a revolving door at the Waldorf. See you later, kid.
16: He must have been born in a revolving door. He tells the dizziest... Oh, hey, Molly, what's going to be for dinner when old Ronnie gets here? How about some Skittles? Englishmen love Skittles.
13: I never cooked a Skittle in my life, McGee. I've got some wonderful steaks in the icebox, though. I'll go call the grocer now and order...
16: Okay, Tootsie, you go right ahead. Ah, oh, there goes a good kid. He knows I'm about as English as the Dublin City Hall. But does she complain? No, sir. She just thanks her lucky stars I'm not expecting the Chinese ambassador for dinner. I can't do Chinese. Come in.
18: Hi, mister.
16: Oh, it's you, Teeny.
18: No, it isn't, I betcha.
16: It isn't, eh?
18: Hmm?
16: I says it isn't, eh?
18: Isn't what?
16: That rabbit, it isn't you.
18: I know it. Hmm. My daddy says I haven't been myself all week.
16: Oh, I see. Who have you been?
18: Fine, thanks. Who have you been?
16: Now, wait a minute. Let's start this all over.
18: Okay. Hi, mister.
16: Hi, sis. I'd ask you to stay a while, but I'm awfully busy right now. We're expecting Ronald Coleman this afternoon.
18: Oh, boy, Ronald Coleman.
16: Mm-hmm.
18: I love Ronald Coleman.
16: Mm-hmm.
18: He sends me. When I saw him downtown a while ago, I almost swallowed my bubble gum.
16: Well, you shouldn't ought to be... Hey, you say you saw him downtown?
18: Sure, I did, I betcha. Willie Toops and I were downtown, and we went in the Bontown department store, and I had a lollipop in the escalator.
16: No. You mean the escalator, sis. Osculate means kiss.
18: Sure, I had a lollipop in my osculator. And I was riding on the escalator, and all at once there he was, and he spoke to me.
16: Ronald Coleman?
18: No, the floor walker.
16: Oh.
18: He told me to get off the escalator with my sticky hand.
16: Oh. Look, sis, you said you saw Ronnie Coleman. Where'd you see him?
18: You know, my memory's pretty bad, mister.
16: Hmm?
18: Sometimes it takes a quarter to help me.
16: Oh, okay. Here's a quarter.
18: Oh, boy, thanks, mister. Now I can see him again.
16: Huh?
18: He's down at the Bijou in Lost Horizon.
16: Ooh.
18: So long, mister.
16: I still think that kid's a midget.
17: The King's Men singing Sooner or Later.

0: Any word from Mr. Coleman yet, McGee?
1: No, not a word. I wish he'd call up or come. Hey, Molly, you know where my old basketball shoes are? Gee whiz, I should have thought of this before.
0: Your basketball
1: shoes? Yeah, I can cut the tops off my basketball shoes and make a swell pair of spats. Englishman always wears spats. He'll like that.
0: No,
1: I gotta...
0: Oh, no, McGee, no.
1: Huh?
0: You start wearing spats, we'll start having them. And they'll rock the neighborhood.
1: Okay. I just wonder... Who is it, Molly? Who is it? If that's Ronnie, I want to be
0: relax,
1: sure...
0: Relax, dearie, relax. It's only Officer O'Shea.
1: Uh-oh.
0: Come in.
1: Uh-oh.
0: Hello, officer. Do come in.
2: The top of the morning to you, boy.
1: Hi, O'Shea. We'd ask you to sit down, but we're expecting company. Important company.
0: The famous movie star, Mr. Ronald Coleman, is coming to visit us, officer, we think.
2: Ronald Coleman. You wouldn't be meaning Ronald Reagan, now. Him with the devilish glint in his eye that has the Carlene standing in line at the door.
1: No. Not Ronald Reagan.
2: Oh, no? Well, what's the matter with a fine Irish lad like Ronald Reagan?
0: Well, nothing, officer, nothing at all. We think he's wonderful.
1: Sure we do. He just don't happen to be coming to see me, that's all.
2: And an intelligent move it is, too.
1: Ronald Coleman is on his way over here. One of the greatest actors in the business. Good looking. English fellow.
2: English, is he now? The shame of yourself, you scut. Patronizing the opposition with all the fine Irish boys making pictures for you to see.
0: Yeah, but officer, you see...
2: Don't interrupt, O'Kushler. And you, with the soft little winds of the lakes in your throat, fair melting me rage at your sassenach of a husband. Look at the cut of him, the spalpeen. Betraying such loyal sons and daughters as Patrick O'Brien, Maureen O'Hara, Dennis O'Keefe, and that fine brass of a lad, Paul Mahoney.
1: Get the shamrocks out of your teeth and quit faking names, you big blarney bait. Ronald Coleman was a great actor when you were still trying to learn that phony Irish brogue of yours.
2: It is breaking me heart, he is, Mahoney. Turn his back on such stalwart sons of Aaron as Charlie O'Boye. Ignoring that fine young singer, him with the blood of the black Irish in him and the young girls kicking each other into bobby socks and tearing the buttons off his coat.
0: Which one is that, officer?
2: That brawny brat of a better tone, Francis or Sinatra.
1: Look, O'Shea, I'm getting sick.
2: Stand out of me way, you dirty informer. I'm going down to a movie to apologize for you to the prettiest Irish colleen that ever tripped over a tripod, and I tripped over me brogan, too.
0: Who are you going down to see?
2: That little fair one. Her with the gold of a Tullamore sunset in her hair and the blue of the lake, the Killarney in her eyes. That pretty little Carlene, Ingrid O'Bergman.
1: Oh. Ingrid O'Bergman?
2: The same. Give me regards to your Ronald Patrick O'Coleman, McCushler, and may your cows never go dry.
1: Next time that guy rings the bell, make him show a search warrant before he gets in here. My gosh, it'll take 2 hours to get the mush out of my ear.
0: Yeah. He certainly is loyal, though, isn't he? What are you looking for,
1: that
0: dear?
1: That telegram. Oh, here it is. I don't see why Ronnie doesn't come on. Dad, rather, it's all... Oh, here he comes, Molly. Now, get ready. He's...
0: Come in.
3: Mr. McGee, Acme Coal and Coke Company.
1: What's on your mind, bub?
3: I got that load of coal you ordered here.
1: Load of coal? Oh, yeah, I'll show you where to put it.
3: And, by the way, did a telegram come here for me?
0: Telegram? No, not that.
3: Oh, sure. There it is, right on the table, addressed to me. Ronald.
0: Ronald?
3: Sure. Ronald the Coal Man. The company you always
0: sent. Ronald the Coal Man.
1: Oh, this is disgusting.
0: Was it, dearie?
1: Yeah, he let me read it.
0: That was nice. What did it say?
1: That don't dump that coal this time till McGee pays for it.
0: Oh. Yeah.
1: Good night.
0: Good night, all.
4: 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Good night.
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6: Waiting for Ronald Coleman, an episode of Fibber, McGee, and Molly from November 12, 1946. While that Oscar-winning actor never actually showed up, that offering featured great performances by the talented cast. Pretty sure that was voiced with Bill Thompson as the Irish accented Officer O'Shea. Gail Gordon was Mayor Latrivia, and Arthur Q. Bryan is Doc Gamble. At the beginning of that episode, Walter Tetley stopped by as the telegram delivery boy. As I mentioned, while he possessed a kid's voice, he was actually in his early 30s at the time. Tetley was a regular cast member on the Fibber McGee and Molly spinoff series, The Great Gildersleeve. He was Gildy's precocious nephew, Leroy Forrester. I'm Greg Bell, and up next, it's our weekly visit with the adventures of Superman. It's the fall 1947 storyline, The Ruler of Darkness, which resumes here on When Radio Was, right after this break.
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7: 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He was tense, alert, ready to run. And suddenly it happened.
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12: 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And so that really led us to this idea of irreplaceable instinct. 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
13: Faster than a speeding bullet. More powerful than a locomotive. Able to leap tall buildings at a single bound. Look, up in the sky. It's a bird. It's a plane. It's Superman.
14: Today, eat Kellogg's Pep, the Super Cereal. Super as in Superman.
15: Kellogg's Pep, the Sunshine Cereal. Kellogg's Pep, the Super Cereal, presents The Adventures of Superman.
16: Today, Superman in his guise of Clark Kent and Lois Lane, girl reporter, see a chain of circumstantial evidence forged around editor Perry White. Listen.
17: Yes, Lois, I'm positive the chief was framed on this hit-and-run charge.
18: But is there no possible way to save him?
17: I don't know. This is as clever and fiendish a plot as I've ever seen. There seem to be no weak spots in it.
18: It's terrible, Clark.
17: Yes, but unless we do find a weak spot and find the people behind it, Perry White will go to the penitentiary for a crime he did not commit.

0: And now, the adventures of Superman. Determined to free Metropolis from the corrupt hold of political boss Mike Hickey and his powerful machine, Clark Kent and Perry White, editor of the Daily Planet, organized a reform party which chose White to run for mayor in the coming election. Then, the following evening, a man named Henry Niles was struck down by a hit-and-run driver and reported seriously injured. Reputable witnesses described the driver as a man resembling Perry White, and the license number of the hit-and-run car was White's own. Although strongly protesting his innocence, the gray-haired editor was arrested and jailed. The next morning, there was a feeling of gaiety in Mike Hickey's headquarters, located above a tavern on Morton Street. Men joked and laughed as they entered and left the long, smoke-filled room, in the center of which, dominating it like a throne, is a large barber's chair, in which sprawls the gross, heavy-jowled figure of the political boss. Behind him, working with comb and shears, is a barber. A girl manicurist sits beside him, humming. Before the chair is a desk on which are two extension telephones, presided over by a blinking, foolishly grinning man called Punchy.
1: Did you see today's Gazette yet, Mr. Hickey?
2: No. What's it say, Punchy?
1: Well, listen to this. Two columns of headlines. Perry White, candidate for mayor on new Reform Party ticket, jailed as hit-and-run driver.
3: How do you like that?
2: Yeah, I like it fine. It couldn't have happened to a nicer guy.
4: Hey, fellas, you hear what the boss said? It couldn't have happened to a nicer guy.
5: Hey, Punchy, the mayor's on extension one.
1: Hey, you want to talk to the mayor, boss?
2: Yeah, I'll talk to the chump. Give me the phone.
3: Okay. Here you are, boss.
2: Hello, Andy. What's in your mind? Sure, I saw the papers. Yeah, that finishes the Reform Party. It'll be just like old times again. People can vote for our boys or they don't have to vote at all. Eh? You? I'm going to give you 2 more years in the City Hall, Andy. You're welcome. Just keep on being a good boy and don't try to make any decisions. Remember, you get along with me only when you don't try to think for yourself. You got that? Okay. Goodbye. Here, Punchy, take the phone.
3: Sure, boss. Pete's on the other extension. You want to talk to him?
2: Yeah. I was just going to tell you to call him.
3: It couldn't have happened to a nicer guy. Coming up with Pete, boss.
6: Oh, you're sure some character.
4: Yeah, hey. You really think so, huh?
2: Hello, Pete.
6: Hey, what are you doing, my
2: nice dog? Going, boy. It worked out swell. You tipped off the mayor just in case, didn't you? And the commissioner? Good. Okay. See you later, Pete. Right. So long. Take it away, Punchy.
3: What's the joke, boss?
2: I was just thinking of that poor sucker, Perry White. He's sure gonna look swell in convict stripes.
0: As Mike Hickey and his henchmen make merry over what they are certain will be the fate of Perry White, Clark Kent and Lois Lane arrive at the city hospital, and when they attempt to visit the man White is alleged to have injured, they are turned away by 2 police officers who stand guard at the door of the room.
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15: I told you they wouldn't let us in, Clark. That poor Mr. Niles is in a critical condition.
16: Is he, Lois?
15: Oh, of course he is. You heard Inspector Henderson say that hit-and-run driver almost finished the poor man last night. Now, I don't know why you insisted on coming here, but
16: I... Wait, Lois.
15: What's the matter?
16: Mr. Niles is not in a critical condition. As a matter of fact, he's perfectly all right.
15: What?
16: He's perfectly all right. They've got him bandaged like a mummy, but there isn't a thing wrong with him.
15: Clark Kent, have you gone crazy?
16: Not at all, Lois. I've just got the answer to this riddle at last. Come on.
15: Where? Clark, wait a second. Listen.
16: We're going to see Inspector Henderson. Hurry up. I want an order from you, Inspector, authorizing an independent physician appointed by the Medical Association to examine Harry Niles.
17: Are you out of your mind, Kent?
16: No. You see, when
15: I don't understand it, Inspector. He didn't even get into Niles' room. And yet he says there's nothing wrong with the poor man.
16: There isn't.
15: But Clark...
16: Harry White was framed by this man, Niles, who's pretending to be seriously injured, and by another man made up to look like Mr. White who drove the so-called hit-and-run car last night.
17: Who says there's nothing wrong with Niles?
16: I do. And I can prove it.
17: How do you know?
16: Because I... Well, never mind how I know. I'm sure of it.
17: Oh, you looked through the closed door of Mr. Niles' room and through the bandages and saw there was nothing wrong, huh? Yeah. Next thing you'll be telling us is that you're Superman.
16: Oh, this is no time for joking. Listen, Inspector.
17: No, you listen to me, Kent. Oh, I realize you're upset about Mr. White, but this kind of talk will only make things worse for him and for you.
16: But look,
17: Niles is under the care of a private physician who happened to be at the scene of the accident and of the chief of staff of the city hospital. They say he's critically injured.
16: The city hospital man is Mike Hickey's political appointee. And it's my hunch this whole thing is a political plot to discredit Mr. White and the Reform Party. And I think the private physician, who just happened to be at the scene of the accident, was planted there.
17: Nonsense, sheer nonsense.
16: I'll prove it. If you'll permit me to bring a physician of recognized standing to Niles' hospital room.
17: Well, you'll have to get that permission from the mayor, Kent. But I can't recommend it. You haven't a bit of proof.
16: All right, then I'll go to the mayor.
17: Go ahead. But if you'll listen to me, Kent...
16: So long, Inspector. Be seeing you. Look, Mr. Mayor. Perry White's very life may be at stake. What harm can be done by letting another reputable physician, or two if you like, examine Harry Niles?
18: The superintendent of City Hospital is as fine a man as there is in the world, Mr. Kent.
16: All right.
18: And it just happens that I know the private physician on the case, too. An excellent chap, excellent. I see no reason to go over their heads.
16: But Mr. White's reputation, his life...
18: I'm very busy now, Mr. Kent, so I'll have to ask you to leave.
16: All right, Mr. Mayor. Before I go, let me tell you this. I know Perry White has been framed. And I'm going to blow this dirty plot wide open. I'm heading up to the governor's office right now, and I intend to spare no one, absolutely no one, Mr. Mayor, yourself included. Good day, sir. You've known Mr. White a long time, Governor. Do you believe he could be a hit-and-run driver?
19: Frankly, Kent, I was never so shocked in my life as what I heard of it. I couldn't believe it.
16: And you've known me a long time. You trust me?
19: Thoroughly, Kent.
16: Thanks. Then don't ask me how I know, just believe me. When I tell you that I do know that Mr. White is being framed, and you can break the plot against him if you order a well-known physician, your own if you like, to examine Harry Niles, the so-called victim.
19: Now, wait, Kent. It's only in a vital emergency that a governor takes it upon himself to override the mayor of a great city.
16: This is an emergency. I tell you, Perry White was framed, Governor. Have Niles examined by your own physician, and he'll tell you, sir.
19: Well, yes, you make it very hard for me to refuse you, Kent.
16: Will you do it, sir?
19: Yes, yes, I'll do it.
16: Oh, thank you, sir, thank you.
19: I'll send Colonel Adams, my personal physician, back to Metropolis with you at once.
0: What will happen when Clark Kent and the governor's physician return to Metropolis? We'll know more when we return for the startling climax of today's episode. So keep listening.

0: now, back to the adventures of Superman. Accompanied by Colonel Adams' personal physician to Governor Marshall, Clark Kent returned to Metropolis. As we join him and Colonel Adams now, they are walking along a corridor in City Hospital.
1: Harry Niles' room is right here at the end of the hall, Colonel. Uh-oh, what happened to the police guard?
2: What police guard, Kent?
1: There were two officers stationed outside his room. Great Scott!
2: What's the matter?
1: Plenty. Wait till I open this door. Look, Colonel, the room is empty. Harry Niles is gone.
2: Well, now, don't get excited, Kent. They might have moved him to another room.
1: Oh, wait. No, they didn't. He isn't anywhere in this hospital. He must have been taken away so that you and I couldn't prove the truth.
0: Alarmed, Clark Kent probes every room in the hospital again with his X-ray vision. And the fact is that the mysterious Harry Niles has indeed been taken away beyond exposure. Where is Niles? And what will Kent do now to uncover what he knows to be a gigantic plot against Perry White and the people of Metropolis? There's a thrill a minute in tomorrow's exciting episode, fellows and girls, so be sure to listen. Tune in, same time, same station, for Chapter 9 of Ruler of Darkness on The Adventures of Superman.
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4: 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I'm Greg Bell, and earlier we had an episode of Fibber, McGee, and Molly where the couple were expecting a visit from actor Ronald Colman, which never occurred. 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
4: 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Before the break, I was talking about actor Ronald Colman. Ed mentioned he had a direct connection to the Fibber McGee and Molly radio program. You see, in the early 1950s, Colman and his wife, Benita Hume, starred in the comedy series The Halls of Ivy, created by Fibber McGee and Molly co-creator and primary writer, Don Quinn. I'm Greg Bell, and that'll do it, but hey, remember to visit the website, whenradiowas.com. 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
15: Hi, it's Tori DeVito. 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
17: I wanted you to know from someone who's been in recovery more than 30 years now that hard work is what creates success, not alcohol or other drugs, whether it's music or anything else. 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
20: From ABC News, I'm Chuck Severson. The flood disaster in Nepal and Tibet on the border with China so far has claimed at least 750 lives, with over 3,000 others missing, including some Americans, say the official updates. In Nepal, there are alerts about potential new flooding today. The finance minister says a hole is being drilled into a tunnel at a power plant.
21: Hoping against odds that dozens of people trapped in hydropower projects might still be rescued.
22: Far downstream.

0: capital and technology, Venezuela retains ownership and sovereignty over its resources. The National Park Service says flash flooding forced air evacuations of more than four dozen people from the Grand Canyon. Deaths from a Russian air attack on an ammo warehouse west of Kyiv have risen to 38, with four people still missing, says President Zelensky. The attack sparked massive explosions and fires that swept through dozens of homes and buildings, say Ukrainian officials. Massive manhunt in Austria and across Europe. After a broad daylight smash and grab at a Vienna museum, the two men allegedly running off with a 200-carat diamond and platinum necklace. You're listening to ABC News.
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3: Hello and welcome to the show. We are Purity Products. This is Purity Products Radio. I'm Jason Kam, and I'm here with Dr. Neil Levin. Neil, say hello.
4: Oh, it's great to be here with you today, Jay.
3: Great to have you, Neil. And we're in Plainview, New York at Purity Products headquarters, and we have an absolutely fantastic show for you today. We're going to be telling you about one of our hottest new breakthroughs. We call it Joint Gel. It's not a topical cream. It's an actual dietary supplement that we get from Europe. It comes from Germany. It's a special kind of collagen. They've got studies from Harvard, Tufts, studies from all over the world. You won't even believe what this stuff can do, because it actually does something that most people didn't even realize was possible. And that is regenerating and regrowing joint cartilage. We actually call it the four R's. Regenerating, revitalizing, restoring, regrowing. This can actually retread your joints. It's like a retread on old tires. We're going to tell you how it works. We're going to tell you why it's different. We're going to explain the technology behind it. We're going to get into the studies. We're going to get into what exactly it can do for you and your comfort and your mobility, and in just helping you live a more fuller, more vigorous, and comfortable life. This is a supplement that I like to say there are thousands of joint supplements on the market, but there's only one Joint Gel, because this is the one that we've seen that has the science and the technology to do what we're telling you it can do, namely regrow joint cartilage. Neil, why don't I hand it over to you? Why is regrowing and regenerating joint cartilage such an epic story?
4: Well, you know, I mean, just listen to what you're saying, Jay. If we were having this conversation 4 or 5 years ago, you'd say, no, that's not possible. You can't regenerate cartilage. Well, maybe in a 20-year-old, but we're talking about folks, 50-plussers, 50s, 60s. Can you actually get their cartilage cells to kind of reboot, to kind of reset and start generating cartilage faster? Is that even possible? Well, the answer is yes. And these amazing bioactive collagen peptides that we use in our joint gel product do just that. They literally signal, they dock at a cell called the chondrocyte, which is our cartilage making cell. There's only one type of cell that can make cartilage. It's called a chondrocyte. They dock at the chondrocyte like a lock and key, and they signal to the chondrocyte to actually start producing more cartilage faster. It's like putting the factory on 24/7. You just go make more cartilage.
3: Yeah, there's nothing else really like this. It's funny, you know, Neil, we run a lot of ads, as you know, on Facebook. And so people write their comments, they give feedback, they ask questions. And the common theme with these questions is, my doctor said you can't regrow joint cartilage. I heard that you can't get back joint cartilage once it's gone. Everyone is skeptical, but we have before and after photos, Neil, and we're looking at them right now. I know we're on radio, so obviously the audience can't see it, but let me try to illustrate as best as I can what I'm looking at here. There are two sets of before and afters. Both are MRI photos. The first set.
4: You should introduce that this study, now I know what you're talking about. This study was done at Tufts University Medical Center in conjunction with Harvard University. So this is the creme de la creme that you're about to discuss here.
3: Yeah, this is an MRI photo that looks at joints after

0: after a period of time, several weeks, 6 months, and then at 48 weeks, so almost a year. Remember, regrowing joint cartilage, it is a slow process, unfortunately. It's sort of like growing hair.
1: Right.
0: If you're bald and you wanted to regrow your hair, if you could, you know, you can't do it in 2 weeks. It takes time. But these MRI before and afters are absolutely unbelievable, because what you can see is the thickening and sharpness in the cartilage itself, in the knee joint. They also did a study prior to the
1: Andrew, I want to just jump in here with this. So
0: sure.
1: In these studies, the red, right? Because we're looking at red and yellow and green.
0: The colors.
1: Red, yes. In these knee joint MRIs indicates cartilage degradation. The cartilage is actually pitting, breaking down. And in the placebo group, you can plainly see the cartilage going from more green and yellow to actually more red, because this was over the span of nearly a year. And we know this is the normal process. Cartilage in older folks, these folks were in their 50s and 60s, degrades. But now let's go to the bioactive collagen peptide group. And you can see there's some yellow and red and green, but then at 24 weeks, oh, so much more green. And this is indicative of creating new healthy cartilage. At 48 weeks, you cannot see any red on the picture. You have green, fresh, glassy, cushiony cartilage. Trust me, the picture on the bottom right that's all green after 48 weeks with these bioactive collagen peptides, that's a much happier, healthier, more comfortable knee. That person can get in and out of a chair easier, play sports easier, play golf and tennis. That's a happy knee.
0: No, it really is unbelievable. And you mentioned older people, and you know, most of our customers, as you might guess, are 55 and older. But they've done studies on younger people too. They actually have two studies on athletes, like college age athletes. These are kids that just, you know, work hard, and the overuse issue causes inflammation and pain and discomfort. And they've given these bioactive collagen peptides, the main active ingredient in our joint gel product, to these kids. And the results are absolutely fantastic. In one study, 40% of them achieved full pain reduction in only, I think it was maybe 12 weeks.
1: And, Jay, is that the University of Freiburg study?
0: Yeah, exactly. And that was 160 subjects. That's a big study.
1: Yeah, Neil, yeah. And also, you know, after using these bioactive collagen peptides that are in our joint gel, they needed less ice packs after the workouts. These are like serious athletes, runners, swimmers. They needed less physical therapy. They didn't need that stuff because they were feeling so much better with these bioactive collagen peptides.
0: Right. And, you know, so we were talking about like full resolution in a good portion of the subjects in about 12 weeks, but people were seeing results in as little as 3 weeks with pain, stiffness, physical function. Again, these are people who are overusing their joints, and they were experiencing, after taking this ingredient, less pain during activity when they were still working out through their pain. And that's important for an athlete. It's important for all of us. If we're in pain, we still need to do things. So this is a technology that is helping, in a sense, to put out the fire. Within a few weeks, you can start to see benefits in terms of comfort and mobility and so on. But over time, it's rebuilding the foundation. And I have to tell you, there are a lot of joint supplements out there on the market, thousands of them. But this can rebuild this foundation that I'm talking about, because it can literally help regenerate, revitalize, restore, and regrow joint cartilage. This is something like a retread on old tires, and it's absolutely a tremendous breakthrough. You've probably never heard of a supplement being able to do anything like this before.
1: All right, so Jay, at this point, I'm telling a patient, right? This happens all the time. I'm telling a patient about this, and they're like, "Doc, how can you regenerate cartilage? I don't know anything about this. There's no way to do it." And when I explain to them, well, first of all, your doctor doesn't know about this. This is new, cutting edge. This is flipping the joint health arena on its head, on its 100%. Ear.
0: Oh, man, it really is.
1: Breakthrough. This is blowing the roof off joint health products. And this is the way it works. Our very special, very cutting edge bioactive collagen peptides you're going to swallow them. This is a powder. It's a delicious cherry berry powder. But the point is, you're going to drink this. You're going to love it. And what happens is these bioactive collagen peptides are absorbed very rapidly. 99% of them will be absorbed in 24 hours. So it's getting in. It's getting absorbed. Now, get this. 90% of what's absorbed will be broken down into amino acids and dipeptides, and they happen to be the perfect kind of food for cartilage. So they'll be brought to your knee joint, your hip joint, your neck, your back, and they will feed the cartilage. They'll be utilized as ground substance to make new cartilage. But this is the magic right here. I'm about to tell you the magic of joint gel. 10% of these bioactive collagen peptides, which are the perfect molecular size and weight, approximately 3 kilodaltons, will get absorbed across your intestinal barrier, get taken directly to the cartilage, to the chondrocyte, which is our cartilage-making cell. It's the only cell that can make cartilage, and there it will dock on the cartilage, on this chondrocyte surface. It'll dock there, and like a lock and key, it'll turn a switch, and now the cartilage cell, this chondrocyte, will ramp up its DNA and RNA and start producing more cushiony, glassy joint cartilage. It's like you're on an ice skating rink, right? And people have been skating too long and the surface is all pitted. That's what your cartilage gets like as you get older. Then the Zamboni guy comes around, puts some fresh water and freezes it up, and you got this glassy, shiny ice skating rink. This is what it's doing inside your knee, inside your hip. And it's turning this cartilage cell up and on, and you start making more cartilage like you did, say, 20 years ago, and you feel the difference. You may feel it in 3 or 4 weeks.
0: Well, thanks for all the boring science, Neil. What people really need to know, this helps regrow and regenerate joint cartilage in a way that really nothing else out there can. This is for real. This is a clinically studied technology. There are multiple human studies. We've got the before and after MRIs. You can literally see the changes over time. This is very revolutionary. I can't even overstate just how revolutionary this is. There are thousands of joint supplements out there. We sell many of them. Most of these joint supplements are about comfort or about maintaining and sustaining existing joint cartilage. This is different. This is a retread on your tires. This helps reform and regrow the cartilage that you need so that you can have the functionality that you want. Best of all, we have an incredible special offer for you this weekend. You can get started and put this joint gel to the test for less than $10 a bottle. 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It's 10 bucks and you get to try it. You get the full 4 week supply. 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I'm going to give out that number again a little bit later on in the show. But Neil, before we jump back into...
1: Jay, wait a second. Can I just stop you for a second? Because, you know, you asked me, what was it, a couple of days ago, could I do a joint gel show with you? And I said, sure. And you didn't tell me any of this stuff. So, like, that's an amazing deal. I didn't even know that. And I didn't know you were going to give away this essential immunity, which now that I'm thinking about it, makes so much sense because, you know, vitamin C is so critical for the immune system, but also for the creation of collagen. And collagen is what we're talking about here when we're talking about joint matrix and cartilage and skin cells and
0: yep.
1: all kinds of stuff. So, so this is really the perfect free gift that you're throwing in.
0: Yeah, for $10, what a deal. And you're right, you know, Jan couldn't be here today to join us. He was supposed to be here, but we had talked about it before the show. Hey, let's give away a bonus gift like we almost always do when we do these shows. And the vitamin C and D combo, again, we call it our essential immunity, and most people probably take it for supporting their immune system. But you're right, vitamin C is absolutely critical for collagen generation. And if you are low on vitamin C, that's not optimal when it comes to making cartilage. And the idea behind Joint Gel is to do just that, to make cartilage, to grow cartilage. And as we're about to get into, to maintain cartilage. So with that said, Neil, we need to talk about the second ingredient in Joint Gel called MSM. MSM has been on the market for many years. It's one of the more popular joint support ingredients out there. And the science on MSM in its own right is actually quite fabulous for a whole bunch of different areas, mostly joints, but increasingly skin and cosmetics. And we're going to get into that a little bit, a new study that they did on fighting wrinkles, which is pretty amazing. And they have shown MSM can support immunity by boosting your body's
1: glutathione.
0: Yeah, glutathione, exactly. And just so many cool things that this MSM can do. The reason we included MSM into Joint Gel was because it is very prolific at helping to maintain and sustain existing joint cartilage. So we were like, well, if we're going to use these bioactive collagen peptides, this technology we get from Germany to grow joint cartilage, something again that really nothing else out there can do, in a way that nothing else out there can do. We really want to make sure that the PR customers who use this keep and maintain that cartilage over time. So what better to add to it than MSM, right?
1: Right, right. And the science behind it is something called disulfide links. So what we make between these layers of cartilage is these disulfide bonds, which hold everything together. So you could grab your skin and you can pull it and it stretches, yet when you let go, it's going to snap back into position. That's the nature of these disulfide bonds that hold the cartilage, the collagen, I should say, just in the right position.
0: Right. Now, and Neil, that's a great point. And that leads me in perfectly to what I was hinting at before, skin health. You were talking about the skin or the cartilage snapping back. Well, that's exactly why MSM seems to be such a powerful cosmetic agent. And I'm not talking about a topical application here, not a beauty cream. This is a supplement you take that can actually help fight wrinkles from the inside out. So they did a study recently, Neil. I'm not even sure if you're aware of this. This was like just published. In 4 weeks of taking MSM, just 4 weeks, yeah, they saw noticeable results, including a 20%+ improvement in skin radiance and luminosity, 24% less wrinkles. That was in only a few weeks.
1: 4 weeks?
0: I think it was 4 weeks on that. Wow. 20% boost in skin elasticity, which is exactly what you just kind of talked about. 81% of the participants in this study said that their skin was more radiant and better hydrated, and 63% said they saw a boost in firmness and elasticity. This is doing some really cool things, and it's just an incredible side benefit that you get. I mean, you're going to buy this product, frankly, for the joints, for joint comfort, for regrowing joint cartilage, and your mobility and comfort and all that other stuff. But wow, what a cool side benefit that you can actually look a little bit better, not even a little bit, a lot better. And to add one more thing before I hand it back to you, Neil, because I'm doing a lot of talking, they actually look to see how is this working in terms of boosting the skin. And so what they did was pretty amazing. They did a gene study, and they wanted to see when people take MSM, what kind of influence does it have on genes related to regulating our skin barrier health, skin moisturization, and essentially the structural integrity of the skin, which is really what's involved in the aging process, at least from a cosmetic point of view. And what they noticed was this triggered all sorts of genes that relates to all that. So it's just unbelievable. You can see a tremendous difference. Neil, real quick, before I hand it back to you, a second study, they looked at crow's feet. They looked at skin tone. They looked at texture and smoothness. And again, elasticity and firmness. Taking MSM improved all of these things. In this point, it was at week 8, and then even better at week 16. So over time, you're going to see cosmetic improvements that you'll notice in the mirror. You will see this in the mirror on top of all the wonderful things that it's going to do for your joint health, as we've been talking about.
1: So, Jay, let me ask you a question. Are you a little excited about MSM?
0: You know,
1: so how excited as you are about MSM for skin health, because you obviously are, like, as a chiropractor, I'm that excited about MSM for joint health. I've been recommending MSM to my patients for decades. MSM reduces pain of athletes that have been exercising very hard.
0: Yes.
1: MSM allows us to get back to our sports more quickly. It does all of these things, and it's the perfect adjunct to our bioactive collagen peptides in this joint gel product. So really, our listeners are going to get this from so many directions. The MSM is going to boost the ability for these bioactive collagen peptides to function at a high level, because it's going to create a healthy inflammation response. The bioactive collagen peptides are going to create more cartilage in the joints. Our listeners are going to be so much more comfortable. And now you're adding the vitamin C and vitamin D. So really, our listeners are going to notice a big difference here.
0: Joint gel is going to do some things for your joints and for your skin, as we've been talking about, but especially for your joints that really no other supplement can do. The first dietary supplement that I've seen that can do this, you've got the before and after MRI photos. These are studies that have been done at Penn State, Harvard, Tufts, University of Freiburg, which is in Germany. That's how big of a breakthrough this is. And really, I don't know any other company that is offering this currently. I think we jumped the competition, and we've got this, and we've got a great product here, joint gel with MSM and all of the benefits of MSM. In a few minutes, I'm going to give out that 800 number and tell you how to get started for less than $10. And again, Dr. Levin was talking about our vitamin C as the bonus gift. We call it our essential immunity, our patent pending C. An incredible free gift. You get that and free shipping. So don't go anywhere. I'm going to give out that number in just a few minutes here. Neil, we are shooting along so fast here. We've got so much information out there already. But with only a few minutes to spare here, why don't I hand it back to you for people just tuning in? What is joint gel, and why is it such a dramatic breakthrough?
1: Right. We're talking about our very special cutting-edge bioactive collagen peptides. This is a powder. You're going to get it. You're going to drink it down. And once you ingest this, it's delicious. It's going to go into your circulation. It's going to get brought to your cartilage. And 10% of these very special bioactive collagen peptides that are just the exact right molecular size and weight are going to knock on the door of your cartilage-making cell called the chondrocyte. So this is almost like waking up Rip Van Winkle. As we get older, our chondrocytes don't work as well. When we were 20, we made cartilage and broke down cartilage at the same rate. We had beautiful cartilage. When we're 50s, 60s, 70s, we're breaking down cartilage much faster than we're remaking it. These bioactive collagen peptides, this joint gel, this is your ticket to getting those knees and hips and joints in your body to create more glassy, smooth, cushiony cartilage, and it works. Yep. The bottom line is, we're at a new frontier now. The old type of supplement where we just support a healthy inflammation response, well, that's nice. It's not going to regenerate cartilage. I'm 57. 10 years from now, when I'm 67, I don't want to have less cartilage. I want the same amount. Hey, I'd like a little more, please. That's what makes your knees feel comfortable. Yeah. I'm taking this joint gel every day. I have no intention of stopping because I like to play my golf. I like my tennis. I like hitting the gym. I like to run around and play with my kids. And this joint gel is my ticket. It's almost a little bit like a time warp, if you will. It's like turning the clock back a little bit. Your doctor doesn't know about it. It's here. It's going to regenerate cartilage. Your knee, your hip, your body, your joints are going to feel better.
0: All right. Good job, Neil. This was a lot of fun to talk about. I know this is one of your favorite products. It's one of my favorite products. And I need to tell people how they can get started for less than 10 bucks and get a retread and deal with that wear and tear once and for all with a solution that's been shown to help do what I call the four R's: regenerate, revitalize, restore, and regrow that joint cartilage. If you want to do that, I don't know what other options there are out there. You can go to any vitamin store in America and scour the shelves in the joint health department. You're not going to find anything like this. This is different. This is special. You will see real dividends in your comfort, your mobility, and you will be far better off for it. And you can age a little bit more gracefully. Now, again, this also has MSM in it. We talked about MSM for joint health, for skin health. Folks, this is $10 today with free shipping. Like I said, within 4 weeks, you can notice a difference in your wrinkles. This is a 4-week supply. So for 10 bucks, even if you're just in this for the cosmetic benefits, or if you're curious, pick up the phone and call us and put this to the test. We want you to make joint gel a part of your life, and we're going to hope that you do this by giving you the best offer possible. 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
9: 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I'm Maria Chaleos, along with Amber Weixter from Ovation Homes. Today, we are talking about style, grooming, beauty, and confidence. And this conversation is for both women and men. And because somewhere along the way, people sometimes get the message that style belongs to the young. Amber, style belongs to the young, not...
10: Right? Like, I don't know. I love this topic today, and I've done a lot of reflecting because, you know, I'm at a certain age where I remember my mother, and even when I was younger, my grandmother. My grandma always looked like my grandma. Like, always, always, always. Mm-hmm. But, you know, apparently they think that once you get a certain age, you stop experimenting, stop changing, you know, and you automatically just choose between either beige or quieter beige. Right? Like, that's not who we are anymore.
9: It does not sound very inspiring if we are choosing beige.
10: No, no. And, you know, style doesn't have an expiration date. Like, it really should evolve with our lives, like, you know, and be current and just have a lot of fun with who we are and our personality. However, you know, our bodies change, our routines change and those types of things. So that's what we're going to talk about today is how to adapt our style.
9: You know, confidence changes, too.
10: It does. And it shouldn't. Like, it shouldn't. But that's a whole nother show, probably, right? We could do a deeper dive on that. Today, we're going to stay somewhat superficial, though, in the fact that so much of our confidence does come from how we look and how we feel when we walk out that door.
9: Okay, so let's distinguish between style and fashion. What's the difference here?
10: So when I think about fashion, in fact, I just watched The Devil Wears Prada 2.
9: You love it.
10: And I watched it with my daughter and I was like, wow, they really pushed the envelope here. Fashion, I think, is changing constantly, whereas, you know, style is just kind of how you interpret, you know, you and how you fit into you. You know, some people have a little bit more of a sporty style. Some people like to be a bit more elegant. Some people like to do a really good mix. And so it doesn't necessarily always have to be on trend, right? We don't have to walk out and look like we're on a runway, but we want to have the confidence, I think, of walking out of the house looking like we're on a runway.
9: Okay, but is this different for men and women?
10: I don't really feel like it should be. Like, I think when a man looks good, you know, and he knows he looks good, like, yum.
9: But they label right? it differently, right?
10: I think they do label it differently. However, I mean, that's a mystery to me. Like, I know my husband came out the other day and I'm like, so, and we were going to a funeral of all things. He looked fantastic, but he was in his jeans and a nice button-up shirt, not necessarily his dark jeans, which it's a funeral. I would have gone dark jeans. Hmm. So I said, in his cowboy boots, I said, so are we going to a barn dance? Or are we going to a funeral? I wasn't sure. You know, I tried to be kind about it, but that was my passive way of saying, babe, go change your clothes, you know? Right. But he felt great. I mean, I think that's the biggest thing when it comes down to style and confidence. It's just if you feel good and you like, yeah, I'm going to own this.
9: It's an interesting and dangerous conversation when you're having a conversation with your husband about their hair or what they decided to wear that day.
10: You got
9: to
10: be careful about what road you go down. That's for sure. That's for sure.
9: Okay. But women do face a lot of different pressures than men do.
10: Oh, I think so. And I think we internalize it so much, too. Like, it's much more personal to us because we've spent so many years worrying about it.
9: Every time I walk by the mirror.
10: Yeah, every time we walk by the mirror, mm-hmm. you know, and I think that's why when I look at this topic, there's magical things that are going to make you younger. And especially in this day and age, and, you know, we might talk a little bit about that today. The technology that's out there, the pills, the treatments, there's a lot of things, right? But
9: They're pricey,
10: right? And so I think it's not about, okay, how do I make myself look younger? It's like, just how do I look healthy? How do I look confident? How do I still be me just at a different stage of life?
9: You know? That personal care can really make a huge difference.
10: Well, yeah, because when we care about how we look, I mean, we stand a little taller. We participate more. I mean, nothing's worse. You know, maybe you've got a meeting or you've got to go present something and you don't feel comfortable with what you're wearing, you know, because you're always going to be worried about oh, do they see that? Because I knew, and I deal with this a lot of times with even little spots on my clothing. Like if I get up in the morning and I throw something on it, it's t-shirts usually where maybe you've washed it, but you missed a little oil spot. You know, those darn little oil spots that just show up magically.
9: Oh yeah. Every salad I eat seems to create that problem.
10: Yes. And you're like, dang, why didn't I pre-treat that? But you're in a hurry, so you throw on a jacket over and say, well, if I wear the jacket just right, it's going to hide that oil spot. Well, the whole day I'll sit and worry about where the trim of my jacket goes, you know? So that's just not worth it. It's being confident about who you are and what you're wearing, how you look, what your hair looks like, you know, all those things.
9: Okay. So perhaps the question is not what people my age are supposed to wear and what they're supposed to look like in that clothing.
10: Right. It's just what makes me feel good at this stage.
9: You know, I felt really good in this skirt till I walked by the mirror a minute ago. And it's like, yeah, that skirt's a size too big. And so when you looked at them in the mirror and you only saw the top half of your body, you thought it looked great.
10: Full length mirrors are a fantastic thing. Okay. Yeah. Because, and in fact, I know that I had a coach one time tell me, because I was a little nervous about doing video. And he said to me, he said, Amber, we all know what you look like. I went, you know what? You're right.
9: But I don't know what
10: everybody
9: I look like,
10: knows
9: right?
10: What I look like. So why would I not want to share that? Like, you know, and I think that's the other thing too, is we go through life and people have their perspective of us. And so many times it shines through our personality and they love us for who we are, not necessarily if we're not a fashion model. Right. However, I believe I am a fashion model, you know, so that helps with my confidence.
9: Really I love some of the outfits that you come in with.
10: Oh, thanks.
9: And how your glasses are so stylish.
10: Well, you know,
9: too.
10: If you've got to wear glasses, they may as well make a statement.
9: Okay. So it's really about how we feel in the stage of life and hopefully improving how we feel in this stage of life.
10: Absolutely. And I'm so excited to go into some of those deeper topics today to learn how to care for ourselves as we age and also make some little changes maybe that help us as we age.
9: Today, we're going to focus on two areas that both men and women experience as they age, hair and skin care. When we come back, we will be joined by Tina Calandra to talk about changes in hair after 55, including gray hair, thinning, texture changes, hair loss, grooming, and choosing a style that fits the person you are today.
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9: 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Thanks so much for being here.
12: Thanks for having me.
9: You know, so for both men and women, hair, you know, it becomes finer, drier, the texture changes, thinner, and it's something that's really tough for a lot of people to get used to.
12: Yes, very much so. One of the biggest changes is that our hair simply behaves different than we've always known it to be. So for both men and women, it often becomes finer, drier, we lose some of the density, or gray hair can become coarse and more resistant to styling and giving us a whole new set of hair that we're not used to working with.
10: I call it my witchy grays.
12: Witchy grays.
10: Ooh, I like whenever that. I go to color, which I don't know, maybe we'll get into today,
12: sure.
10: But my witchy grays come out and boy, do they, actually, they love color, my witchy grays.
12: Yes. But. And with that, too, our products change as well. What once used if we now have thinner, finer hair, it may now be too heavy and weigh our hair down and not work like it once did.
10: Oh, that's a bummer.
9: So it's really funny. I have friends who have embraced this and have just gone gray, maybe giving it, I want to say, a little more intensity or depth or whatever, you know, just kind of highlighting it a bit. And then there are people like me, like, I'm in total denial. I'm like, nope, I'm going to be blonde. Blonde is easier, even though I'm a brunette.
10: Really?
9: Isn't it funny? Yeah, you haven't known me.
10: I haven't known you.
9: No, my hair's been blonde for about, I don't know, 10 years.
10: Oh, good for you.
9: You have to come to my desk and see all the different pictures. Different hairstyles. But I think it's really interesting how people just take this differently. And I think we should all be unique, right? We shouldn't be trying to be like the other person in the room.
12: Yes, definitely. There's not a right or a wrong choice. Some people feel very empowered embracing their natural gray, while others feel more like themselves with some color. Neither decision says anything about confidence. The goal isn't to please everyone else. The goal is now at this beautiful stage of life that you get to choose what makes you feel comfortable every time you look in the mirror.
9: You know, I think it's harder to please me than everyone else, though.
12: Of course.
9: Have you noticed that?
12: Yes.
9: That we are, as women, much more critical of ourselves than I would say most other people are.
10: But I love what you said, Tina, because I am a blonde. And so for me, my strategy is to stay kind of blonde, but I'm hopeful. I don't know if this is going to happen because I do have my witchy grays, but I would love to go blonde white instead of blonde gray. Like there's, especially women that have really dark hair, mm-hmm. and they go almost silver. Like it's just beautiful, just strikingly beautiful. And I'm like, oh, if I could have hair like that, I would lean in completely, but I'm still testing a little bit, but I do have it coming, but we keep putting blondes in a little bit, but we weave some darks in too.
9: I know, but Tina, this really is, you really have to think about your skin color too. I mean, you can't, I've seen people with beautiful, more silvery hair. And then I think of my skin color and that's not going to really work for me.
12: Yeah. That's an important point that you bring up is, a lot of times as we age, our skin lightens. And so naturally, it makes most sense for our hair to lighten, even if we're coloring it. So I'm sure you've seen women that have always had dark hair. And so they continue to color it dark and cover their gray. But at some point, it becomes too harsh looking. Mm. Their skin has changed 1 to 2 shades lighter. That's a great time for them to shift their color to 1 to 2 shades lighter. Even if they're still in the dark colors, maybe just more of a softer dark brown instead of a harsh black.
9: Yeah, it's really something you have to consider and think about your skin tone when you're doing it. Because what looks amber, when you start talking about that, mm-hmm. I thought about that as my hair started to kind of turn gray. And I'm like, no, I'm not a winter person. I'm a fall, you know, when we're talking about coloring. And that's not going to be good for me.
12: Yes. And I think it's important, too, to remember that there's in between. It doesn't have to be all or nothing. Amber, you've done a beautiful job of blending some of that natural gray to have that show and embrace it. And that also helps with maintenance as well, that the maintenance isn't as often or as frequent and can be gentler on the hair, especially as the texture changes, as it's more dry and a little more coarse. There's other ways you can support it without feeling like it has to be all or nothing.
9: Yeah, let's not leave men out of this conversation.
12: Absolutely.
9: Because mm-hmm. I know there are men who dye their hair. You would never know that they dyed their hair. And then I know that there are men who feel like that's kind of a woman's thing.
12: Sure, without a doubt. And that's so not true. Men can absolutely color their hair. I feel like sometimes men have really put themselves into a labeled box when it comes to hair color because of the harshness of a permanent color opposed to some soft semi-colors or some demi-colors that can just add some soft tone changes and not necessarily alter the entire color of the hair.
10: So
12: this, and that's for men or women.
10: So this was my question a little bit as you're talking. As I'm like, if you've always colored your own hair, like obviously mm-hmm. you've owned a salon, you've been doing this for over 30 years. So you're throwing terms out like toners and some of these different product types that you as a stylist have access to. Not necessarily something that you can just go to your local drugstore and purchase off the shelf, right?
12: Yes, that's a great point. Even though you can get off the shelf different shampoo and conditioners that have a tint to it, such as on the gray hair, sometimes people struggle with their gray hair because they feel like it looks dull or yellow, but there's different tinted shampoos that add just a little bit of a cool color to it, adding more shine and shimmer and making it look and appear healthier.
10: And do those tinted shampoos also have that magical medicine called Nioxin?
12: Oh, well.
9: Now, wait. Now we're talking chemicals. I don't know what Nioxin is. So
10: I just thought about that. I'm like, oh, I could go buy purple shampoo for my hubby and get some Nioxin in it. And
9: okay,
10: tell him
9: Tina,
10: it's
9: tell
10: magic.
9: Us what she's talking about here.
12: To my knowledge, so she's referring to hair growth products that help to stimulate and regrow hair or help support the hair in the growth process. To my knowledge, I don't know of one that is combines the two. However, you might be onto the next invention and product.
10: Right? So. Let's put that in the to-do list.
9: Do you know a chemist? That's what I want to know.
10: Well, honestly, I've been blessed in this area.
9: You have been blessed.
10: I have been very, very blessed. Thick hair. Yes. And so, and I think we'll talk about this at some point, but if something happens to me where my hair comes out in clumps, it's because there's something else wrong with me, right? Because I have so much hair. But I know that, you know, women and men can buy these different types of shampoo that Tina's referring to that have, it stimulates the scalp. I know I tried it one time. Sean actually did have some, and I tried it one time, and my scalp was just, it's like it came to life. It had all these little tingly things going on, but it was in the if I remember right, the shampoo and conditioner. But we had to get it through a beauty supply. Like, it wasn't something that I remember
12: buying off the
10: shelf.
12: Yeah, usually you'll get those products from a beauty supply or through a dermatologist. And I always recommend that when someone's ready to try a product like that, it is best to talk to a dermatologist and make sure that that's just natural hair loss that's coming with time or male pattern baldness that's starting to set in, and make sure there's no health considerations to consider. A lot of the weight loss drugs that are out now are very common for hair loss. And I think it's really important to work side by side with your doctor and then see what products are available. And it's important to realize too that sometimes the products you can get online are too harsh and can actually cause more hair loss. So it's really important that you're working side by side with a dermatologist or your stylist that can guide you through that process.
9: Okay, so Tina, I want to take us a step back here.
12: Okay.
9: So when someone is starting to see gray hair, when they start to feel like, okay, things are changing, when you talk to men and women, what do you kind of walk them through as far as how they should make those changes? Because like we said, it has to do with coloring. They can't just come in with a picture and go, I want to look like this person. Because even if you get their hair to look like that person, that's not the reality. Right?
12: That is right. I think something, especially in this stage of life, that's so important to ask yourself and to focus on is focus on your hair for how it is now, not how it was 30 years ago. What looked great on a gentleman 30 years ago with the male pattern baldness, it may be time to start to do it a little shorter on the tight, a little shorter and tighter on the sides and back so that it makes the appearance of the thinner, finer hair on the top not look as thin and fine. So embracing where you're at instead of where you've been.
9: And maybe transitioning, not going from one extreme maybe to the other.
12: Yes.
9: When I went blonde, I didn't go blonde overnight, by the way. It was a months long, even years long process.
10: That's good. That's good. Well, I know it's funny because my hubby's hair has gotten a little long. And I'm like, babe, What are we doing? He goes, don't worry, I have a plan. I'm like, what? And he says, yes, me and my stylist, we have a plan. I'm like, oh, okay, that's great. I'm apparently not part of that conversation. At some point, I'm not sure what that plan. I'm like, are we going Jerry Garcia? What are we doing here? But at some point, he's got a plan. And what I do appreciate though is that he's had that conversation. And apparently, there is a plan in place, and I'm excited to see what the new and improved, not necessarily improved, new and different haircut is for my
12: hubby. I like hearing that he's having those conversations with his stylist because they can give you options that you might not have realized that was an option for your hair. Or maybe at one point it was too thick to pull off a certain look, and now that it is getting thinner, sometimes it can be fun to find new styles that will now work for your current hair texture.
10: That's true. So true.
9: So maybe we should talk about the conversation that men and women have with each other, though. I mean, I know that you're not a counselor, Tina. But well, I also maybe. Know that hairdressers tend to feel like therapists, right?
12: Yes.
9: And what does that look like? Can you give some advice there?
12: Sure. I feel like it's really important to, for a stylist or for someone that's ready for a different style, to ask lots of questions. So I typically would ask a new guest, what's working for your hair and what is not working for your hair? Usually that alone will talk us on calyx and different texture. If someone has naturally curly hair and they've been blowing it straight and have had a really high maintenance routine for their hair, they may be ready to start to embrace some of that natural texture. So knowing what works, what doesn't, what does your time schedule look like? What does your maintenance routine, what does it look like? What do you want it to be? And just being real and honest about not just trends, but what does my hair and my lifestyle require?
9: Yeah, do we have to fit into the trend?
12: Absolutely not.
9: I'm not even sure what they are anymore.
12: Exactly.
9: They seem to change so much, and some of them are seem to be extreme. And when I was younger, it was like extreme was okay, but
10: remember,
9: I'm not
10: when
9: sure
10: we,
9: I need that right now.
10: Well, remember when we all had Jennifer Aniston hair?
9: I've had so many different
10: Was that the flip? I'm trying to remember. Was that it was like during Friends? Like, I, now that you say that, I'm like, yeah. Who is, who, I don't know, do you have one? Do you have a celebrity that everybody's trying to look like?
12: I giggle when you say Jennifer Aniston. I have seen more inspiration photos of Jennifer Aniston, and I have done more Jennifer Aniston haircuts.
9: Wow.
12: Yes, so she's a perfect
10: example. She's a definite
12: trendsetter. But let's talk about her hair. So much of what makes her hair stand out and what people come in wanting about her hair is the layers, the texture, and the movement, mostly, especially through the front.
10: Yeah.
12: If you have thin, fine hair, it is not going to look anything like Jennifer Aniston. And it's as a stylist, it's our job to say your hair is not thick enough to create that look. Here's how it would look on you. And then find, you can have those trends, but do those trends within what works for your hair, mm-hmm. instead of having something high maintenance and frustrating that is not going to work for your hair.
10: Yeah, I love it. And like I had mentioned at the start of the show, I just watched the new, you know, Devil's Wears Prada 2, and Meryl Streep, her hair in that show is just absolutely fantastic. And she's not necessarily been one over the years that I've looked at her as a as someone that's had thick hair, but that style on her, it really makes her hair look thick, her color and everything. In fact, my daughter, she's like, Mom, I could totally see you wearing that cut. And I thought, okay, are you saying that because I resemble like the cut, or are, is there other attributes that you think remind you of her, you know, of me? I'm like, well, I'm not quite ready yet to embrace that cut, but it is a fantastic cut, especially on an older
12: and how nice
10: aging
12: you
10: woman.
12: Can consider yeah. different options and styles that you may want now or may grow into later, but that you can take those different trends and styles and see what you want and then ask yourself, does this work with the hair I have?
10: Yeah, beautiful.
9: Okay, let's talk about facial hair.
12: Ooh, let's talk about facial hair.
10: For men or women?
9: Men first. Okay, I don't want to ignore the men. My husband has had a beard before. He's gone from a beard to a goatee. He will occasionally shave the beard. But how does facial hair change as we age, and how we should think about it maybe change?
12: Yes. Well, I feel like a beard should frame the face, not hide it. And when I see a good looking beard, it has been groomed. It doesn't matter if it's really tight or if it's long. If it's been shaped well, trimmed right, it makes all the difference. It's also important to remember how it needs to stay clean, including the skin underneath, and moisturizing it and putting on the beard oils so that it looks purposeful and intentional. And then it looks distinguished instead of ragged and rough.
9: And hiding your face.
12: And hiding your face, yep.
9: Right. It's one thing women can't do. We can't put on a beard. Well, we maybe we could. I should not I don't
10: that's
9: even want to think
10: show
9: about
10: segment
12: that. Just
10: another
12: might
10: day.
12: Be another
9: I know. But do these things come and go? The type of mustache, the type of beard, whether a man should wear a goatee, what should men think about when they're considering these things?
12: Sure. And I'm giggling as I'm listening to your question, just thinking about the trend right now with a mustache. Some men rock it. They really can pull it off, and others, it's just almost silly, but it's a trend and they're jumping on that trend. But it really is about face shape and what your goal is with it. So,
10: and I've got two examples because I think the younger generation embraces it one way. And I think the older, in fact, I've got a fantastic friend that he has always had a mustache. He's a cowboy and he has that long mustache with the sides, and he does the little twirl and everything. But it's now that's who he is. That's who he is, you know, when you see him. I saw this other kid that I had the opportunity to interact with a couple weekends ago, and he had his stash, so same length. So if you can imagine just that long stuff. And but instead of having that out to the side and curled, he had it almost straight ahead. It almost looked like, you know, Loki from Marvel, his like horns that go forward.
12: Yes.
10: That's what he was rocking. And I was like, okay, this is a choice, you know, but it really goes back to, hey, what is that style? Why are you doing what you're doing? You know, and what is the purpose behind it too? If you feel confident in it and that is what you want to do. And if anything, he was extremely extroverted as well, this individual, and it became a conversation piece for sure. And so, you know, you could tell by me asking about it, it just kind of just lit him up inside. Like he just kind of came to life a little bit to talk about why he's choosing to wear this mustache in such a different way.
13: It's okay to have fun though, too.
10: Yeah,
12: right? Absolutely. Yeah. Yes. Have fun. Try the trends. See what you think for a while. Have a mustache, grow a beard, shave it into a goatee. There's lots of different options. And for some men, they're not able to grow a full beard. Yeah. So it's okay to do a tighter goatee, or depending on careers, sometimes they can't. And it doesn't mean that they're any less trendy. So it really is just about shaping your face and really pulling out that character, from extreme to a handlebar mustache to a tight little groomed goatee.
13: Right. We need there to take a break. When we come back, we're going to talk about skincare.
12: Okay.
13: And thanks so much for joining us today for Let's Get Moving.
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29: From ABC News, I'm Chuck Severson. At least 750 people are dead in the flood disaster in Nepal and Tibet on the border with China, with over 3,000 others missing, including some Americans, say the official updates. In Nepal, there are alerts about potential new flooding today. ABC's Lionel Moise.
0: Families remain gathered at relief centers hoping to learn the fate of their loved ones as teams search the mud and debris for more survivors. Chinese state media showing rescue teams arriving at the border crossing to see everything gone. Hundreds of bodies washing ashore, some as far as 150 miles away in India. Authorities are asking for international help to identify the dead.
29: From Vatican City in Latin, Pope Leo today offering a prayer to the victims and families affected by the Nepal and Tibet floods. President Trump says a new deal with Venezuela over developing its oil reserves will lower gasoline prices, but oil companies will be evaluating the costs and details, says one expert.
1: These proven oil reserves were calculated under Hugo Chavez decades ago, and the numbers may not be consistent with reality.
29: Gas Buddy head of petroleum analysis Patrick DeHaan. This morning, Delcy Rodriguez, interim president of Venezuela, announcing the deal, saying while the U.S.

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10: This is Let's Get Moving, presented by Ovation Homes. I'm Maria Chalais, along with Amber Weixter from Ovation Homes. And today we are continuing our conversation with Tina Calandra. Okay, let's move on to skincare. We talked all about hair care, and this is such a confusing area for women. Like, I am so bombarded by so many things on Instagram that I'm going to be honest, Tina, at this stage, I don't have a clue what I should be doing. Like, sure. I don't think any of the products work.
11: Sure.
10: So when someone comes to you, what do you tell them?
11: I tell them to keep it simple, and consistency is more important than having a whole slew of products shoved in a drawer or under the bathroom sink that are never going to be used. So I think it's really important just to simplify that healthy skin is healthy skin, but that doesn't have to require a bunch of products. So really focusing in on keeping your skin cleansed. As we get older, we produce less oil in our skin. And so it might be time, if you were once combination, it's time to now add more hydration to our skin.
12: What about, because the one thing that is interesting to me is, it used to be, at least I remember, there was just oil of Olay. You know, there was just one face cream. But now you can go purchase, like, you can actually just get vitamin C and put vitamin C directly on your skin, which I understand is really helpful for, like, going in the sun and different things like that, right? So they have all these different, I feel like, chemicals now, where it's like, what's the right combination of chemicals and different things?
11: Sure. And vitamin C can really help brighten the skin, but it can be so overwhelming. So what I encourage people to do is start with a daily practice routine, a simple cleanser and a moisturizer during the day, wear a sun's SPF, men and women. It's so important to keep our skin healthy and protected. But start with cleansing in the morning, cleansing in the evening, and keeping your skin moisturized. Then, as you start to feel like you need more hydration, more shine, more whatever, you can then start to find some specialty products. I recommend working with a master esthetician or a dermatologist if you feel like there's specialty products or special areas that you're wanting to treat, so that you're not spending a lot of money. And there are some incredible products on the market that are dermatologist tested and recommended that do not have to be expensive.

0: Does it look the same for men and women?
1: Not really. Healthy skin is healthy skin. The basics are the same. Cleansing, moisturizing, protecting your skin from the sun. The routine should be based more on your skin type and lifestyle, and whether you shave or whether you're a man or woman doesn't matter. Healthy skin is healthy skin.
2: I think that is what I'm seeing too, is I'm seeing commercials now for men's moisturizers.
1: Sure.
2: You know?
0: Are they different?
2: I don't know. Are they?
1: Let's say brilliant marketing.
2: Uh-huh. Yeah.
1: So kudos for sure. To the marketing.
2: For sure.
1: I do love that the conversations are, they're having conversations about men and skincare, because so many men had this fixed belief that that's for women, but it's not. It's for their skin as well. So no, it doesn't need to be specially for men, but if it makes a man feel a little more confident that he's wearing something that has a little bit more of a masculine scent, then great. I would rather see him use the male products and be using the products regularly.
2: Well, and I think it's fun too, especially as a couple, like I've nudged and encouraged, and now, you know, my husband will embrace a pedicure. He'll embrace a facial. Like, I'm like, you know, not that we're going all the time, like, you know, but I get to kind of nudge him a little bit, mostly just say, hey, but you're just going with me. Let's just go get a facial, or let's go get this, or, and he'll go and he'll realize, like, oh, wow. Because facials feel really, really great too.
1: Yes, that's right. And it is interesting you say that about a pedicure. That is one of those areas too, where again, men just thought, nope, that's only for women. Mm-hmm. But men's feet and skin and hair need grooming just as much as ours does.
2: They do. Well, and it was a big step at our house to get Sean conditioning separate than the 3-in-1 shampoo. To move from a 3-in-1 to... Because I think guys in general, like, you just grow up, it's like fast, just get up, whatever's in the shower, you know, use it to wash your hair. You don't have to condition long like the girls, like you don't have to do all the things, but it is fantastic to see. And now, especially as we age, we have a little bit more time for self-care, and men should do as much self-care as women do.
0: And I don't feel like they do. Like, I'm thinking about my nighttime routine, and my husband's takes about 5 minutes when he brushes his teeth, but I have a special cleanser that I use on my face, and I have a special moisturizer. What should both men and women think about when they're like picking a cleanser? Like, we shouldn't be using bar soap on our face, right?
1: Correct. Yes. And as we age and our skin gets drier and we're not producing the same amount of collagen that we once did, it's important that we're not over cleansing our face. There's some really harsh products, such as a bar soap, that's just not necessary to strip our face of those natural oils.
0: So when we look at a cleanser, is there anything in particular that we should think about? Or are there any specific, they have so many different chemical names, and I'm trying now right off the top of my head, I can't think of the ones that I see most often but are we supposed to be looking for those things like vitamin C or all those kinds
2: of
0: things?
2: Well, and I was looking actually at mine this morning. Mine has I just got it off of Amazon during Prime Days, and it's actually an Amazon white labeled whatever, but it's got salic acid in it, I think.
1: Sure.
2: You know, and it's supposed to be really good for us. Not that acid, you know, I'm not doing like a Batman Joker type of a thing where I'm washing my face in acid. I'm like, if Amazon says it's okay, I'm sure it's fine. But
1: I love one thing you said, though. I think it's really important for people to understand that when they're using products that are more specialized or have the salicylic acid or the retinoids and the retinols, that if it's stinging and irritating the skin, that doesn't necessarily mean that it's doing more.
2: That's not good.
1: There's a real fixed belief around that if it's irritating and agitating my skin, then it must be really doing something good for it. And that can be more damaging than helpful at times. So I always say, start with a basic gentle cleanser. Women at night tend to need a little more time if they've been wearing a full face of makeup. They have a little more that's going to require it. Usually double washing. Wash your face once with a gentle cleanser to remove the makeup, then wash it again with the same cleanser to then remove any residue, where men just don't necessarily need that. But it's still a great habit too. And also not over scrubbing your face. It's just not necessary to really scrub it hard with a wash rag. Just rinsing off those oils and the stuff that stuck to our face throughout the day is enough.
0: Okay.
2: Well, and I think if I went and said, okay, babe, don't get the wrong idea, but I want to help you with your nighttime routine.
0: I don't know how to have this discussion. I'm just going to be honest with the both of you.
2: I think you have to preface it with, now, babe, don't get the wrong idea. I just want to wash your face.
0: That bar of soap, I don't think it's working for you.
1: But Maria, you're right. A lot of men, it can be a very touchy subject. And considering the fact that us women talk about this stuff all the time, this is a normal conversation for us. For men, they are so out of their comfort zone when we're all of a sudden talking about skincare with them, especially our older gentlemen, that it's never been anything more than when they're in the shower, they run the bar of soap over their face like they do everything else.
0: Just what they do.
1: Yes, it is. And so if you start trying to introduce a man to, here's your 10-step nightly routine, forget it. You're going to overwhelm him and confuse him. And including our women, too. A lot of women do very much the same type of a thing. They wash their face in the shower and move along the day. So it's really easy to get caught up into wanting to buy into all of the buzzwords that sound exactly like what we're looking for. But at the end of the day, it's really just about cleansing our skin, hydrating our skin, and protecting our skin. I think of both the combination of hair and skin, and a lot of men lose enough hair that they choose to shave their head bald, or they've lost all their hair and they are bald. Sun protection is really important, especially if nothing else, if they're just wanting to protect their head against unattractive age spots that they're going to get throughout the years.
2: Yeah.
1: So,
2: or cancers.
1: Yeah. And, cleansing, moisturizing, and protecting, and starting there. And then once you have a real solid routine with that, then assess your face and what areas do I maybe want to do some specialty treatments. Well, and keep it simple and doable.
2: And that's what I love about the transparency of the science that we have now, is that you do have not an alternative necessarily to sunscreen, but there's other things that you could put in, such as a vitamin C type of a thing that naturally help your skin with what your body already needs. And then sunscreen, you know, it just makes it that much more of a superstar.
1: Yes. I think vitamin C is underrated. What it can do for us.
2: Well, because
0: it's a powerful tool.
2: It is. Right. We've always just ingested it. We haven't really thought about the topical, and that's what I just love. And we're learning more and more and more about different types
0: of products. Now I need to go to the store.
2: Time. I know.
0: Okay. So I do think the younger generations kind of get this more than we do. I'm looking at my young couples in my family in their 30s, and they talk about these things, and they don't have a problem saying, hey, hon, you need a moisturizer, right? Okay, so for those of us who are a little bit older, that's definitely a different conversation. But let's talk about moisturizer, first of all. They're not all made the same. How do we decide what is a good moisturizer?
1: Something that's not going to be too thick and heavy to where you're noticing it throughout the day and feeling distracted by it, but one that is thick enough that you feel like your face is staying moisturized and that you don't physically feel like you're cracking as you're...
2: I think that's like my biggest challenge, though, because I still wear, I guess, foundation. Mm-hmm. I've always struggled with is having, if I have my foundation, I don't want a thick moisturizer and my foundation. Like, I just feel like I've got too much on my face all day.
1: Sure, that's actually a great point. In the morning time, I often will use a lighter moisturizer. And at night, I will use a heavy moisturizer, if not oils, something as simple as a castor oil. I love soaking that into my face, but I certainly don't want to be walking around during the day with that.
2: Okay, does that make your lashes grow too?
1: You know, I feel like there has been some brilliant marketing around castor oil.
2: Yes, because that's why I'm like, I've got a big bottle of it, but my sister told me, oh, it's just for your lashes. I'm like, that's going to last me like 30 years.
1: Isn't that interesting? And there's a trend right now where women that have wonderful brows are shaping their brows with an oil product because they're liking that moist, radiant look.
2: Interesting.
1: So,
2: But I can put it on my face at night.
1: You sure can.
2: Okay.
1: Yes.
2: Okay.
1: But steer clear of any product that is making big promising results overnight. Trust yourself in what is possible and what isn't. And don't try to change who you are or look like what you once were. Embrace who you are now and treat your hair and skin according to where and what it's asking for now.
0: I don't know. I still want to erase those wrinkles. So those marketing tools, they're working real great. I say that, but I haven't bought any of them. Well, that's not true. Not in the last little while anyway, because I figured out that they don't work.
1: Sure. And right? Amber, you brought up an important topic, foundation.
2: Yeah.
1: A lot of women tend to, as they get older, continue to wear a thick foundation or think that they need to cover up every age spot. And yet, as women get older, usually a lighter, more sheer coverage of a foundation looks most attractive on them because it's not soaking into their wrinkles and their smile lines, but is just giving a soft, even complexion without having to overdo it. There's also a lot of great foundations with SPF in it nowadays. So foundation is something that changes for women as they get older.
0: Does the foundation actually protect our skin?
1: It can. It's a layer of protection. So even if it doesn't have SPF in it, it's still a layer of protection between the sun, the elements, and your skin. So it can be to some extent. I still recommend a moisturizer with an SPF. But again, if someone is willing to do one or the other and they're going to wear foundation, then I recommend a foundation with an SPF.
2: I think sometimes that's the biggest struggle is because we are creatures of habit. And so we find a product line or we find something that we like. And I know I struggle with that a little bit too, because as I've aged, my skin, it doesn't react to the product the same way that it did 20 years ago. And I'm like, oh, drat. Now I've got to go find another brand, or and maybe I just need to go spend a little bit more time. I need to give myself permission to go spend some time and to test out different foundations. Like, and I think we have fantastic retail spaces where you can go and meet with someone at the makeup counter, those types of things, and say, okay, yes, I need something that's maybe a little bit more water-based, less oil-based, or those types of things.
1: Yes, exactly.
0: I think that I personally want to stop the aging process. But maybe that's not the right way, Tina, to be looking at this. So how do you tell people, what is your best advice for folks when it comes to the products that they're buying and how they feel about themselves?
1: Well, I would say embrace the age and stage that you're at. You don't have to look younger to look great. Healthy skin and a simple routine and confidence in who you are today will always be more attractive than chasing any sort of perfection. Whether you're 25, 55, or 85, self-acceptance and self-love is the most attractive thing you can wear.
0: And a lot of us are a work in progress.
1: That's right.
0: Right? Thank you so much for being with us.
1: Thank you.
0: It's been a pleasure. When we come back, Amber and I will talk about how confidence, simplicity, and personal expression connect to the ovation lifestyle and why a new home or new chapter can be a good time to decide what still fits.
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0: I'm Maria Chalaos, along with Amber Weikstra from Ovation Homes, and we've spent the day talking about hair, skincare, grooming, and confidence for both men and women. So, Amber, how does this connect to the larger idea of living our best years?
2: Here's the magic word. It always comes down to, what do we say?
0: Being intentional.
2: Oh, right? And at this stage of life, like, we have permission to reassess what works. You know, it could be a hairstyle, it could be a skin routine. But what I love is, in fact, we just got done designing a bathroom for someone who, she came in and, you know, we have our standard offering that we have of the double sinks and those types of things, which is fantastic for a primary bathroom. But she says, no, it's very important to me to have light and for my vanity. And I was like, you go, girl. Like, how fantastic is that to give yourself that gift? If that's something that is important to you, then yeah, let's build you a little sit down vanity that has all of the outlets underneath the cabinet, because, you know, none of us like to have our curling and blowing things plugged in and different things, you know? So it really just comes down to
0: hanging everywhere.
2: Yeah. It's like, okay, let's give ourselves permission to create these beautiful spaces that speak to our personalities and speak to where we are in this stage of life.
0: You know? Right. And surrounding ourselves with an environment that makes us feel good. Makes us feel good, right?
2: Yeah.
0: And beautiful things tend to do that. I know people go, why do you like flowers? They make me feel good.
2: Yeah. Well, I always think about, you know, when you travel and you walk into, sometimes even you have this with our model homes, but you walk into a beautifully curated hotel, you know, that just has, and the smells that come too, because they usually have some type of a floral something that you're smelling as you're walking through the lobby, you know, and then you get to your room. I mean, just that experience of just walking into that, you know,
0: they're creating a feeling.
2: You're creating that feeling. And so to create that in your home. And again, when we think about our beauty routines or those types of things, where do you keep all your makeup?
0: In a drawer,
2: mm-hmm. Right? But
0: all over the counter.
2: Some people, yeah, all over the counter. Like, and that's the thing is to create a space that allows you to stay organized, to keep things so that when you come in the morning or whatever it may be, you've got, oh, this is where I do my makeup and it's beautiful and it's well lit and it has all those nice places. And those are the type of spaces that we love to design for people at Ovation Homes.
0: You know? So how do you think about that? What do people think about when they're putting together these spaces?
2: As crazy as it sounds, a lot of people don't think about it until it's like, oh, I have permission to think about it. Like, we really do when we go through the design process with people. Some people are a bit more creative and a bit more imaginative and they've seen something, you know, that's inspired them. And so they come to you as a home builder and say, I want you to build this, you know, and we say, okay, well, so if we're building the Taj Mahal, what does your budget look like? Right. But again, I look at that and I think, you know, there's certain things, especially in a bathroom, which is, to be completely honest, is where most of this self-care takes place, right? There's certain places you have to have per code electrical outlets, but then there's other places you can add them for convenience and different things. And so if you're thinking about whether it's remodeling or obviously building a brand new home, I think those are the fun things to really sit down and think about with all of the spaces is how am I going to most effectively use this and what is the best for my lifestyle? Sometimes the changes do increase the budget, but sometimes you can create that, stay within budget or just barely over by making just a few little adjustments.
0: Yeah. And one that you haven't mentioned is how does it make my life easier?
2: Yeah. And that's it is, I think, having an organized space. I know for me, as I get older, my memory tends to go a little. I used to
0: You're
2: remember.
0: Just too busy.
2: I
0: this
2: used
0: has to
2: remember
0: to do with your age. I just want you to know.
2: Well, I used to remember. I was, Mom, do you know where? And yes, I knew the answer exactly where it was. But I'm finding I'm slipping a little bit. So for me personally, having an organized routine of where I keep things, even with my makeup, with all of the different things I do, is really been helpful to me. I've gone through and cleaned out because I'm also one of those girls that loves to try little things. So I'll buy a bottle of something, and then it sits in my cabinet mm-hmm. forever because
0: I have a few of those.
2: Yeah. You know, and because I think, oh, one day I'll use it again. Well, those things expire. And so it's okay to throw them away. So that's what I've done kind of recently is just gone through to really just kind of clean up my space a little bit, organize it well, and make sure that it's working for me.
0: Yeah, how can storage make a difference?
2: So, especially in a bathroom with storage, and when we talk about all of these products and some of the things that you have and or the things that you evolve, having a place for those things to place it, you know, whether it's in a drawer or even adding some type of a compartment in an under cabinet type of an application, you know, really can make a difference. And it makes it so nice and easy too, because it makes it clean. You know, there's something about
0: something
2: being
0: to be
2: organized.
0: Said for that, right?
2: Yeah, there's something to, it's not only organized, but it's that cleanliness component. It's getting rid of the clutter and having the space to really create those. And again, sometimes, you know, we equate organization to having more space, which means more square footage, but that's really not the case anymore. In fact, I think of like, probably IKEA is the best example that I can think of this, you know, where they've that European living or the small space living where they've come up with new organization for shoes and different ways you can put your shoe shelves on rollers and different things. I know we're not talking about that necessarily today, but you know, the way we store our clothes, that does actually lead to our style and confidence. In fact, one little secret that I love, although we don't do a lot of these anymore, is remember, did your grandma ever have one of those drop down ironing boards?
0: No, but I want one. I want to put one in my laundry room.
2: Yes.
0: I've been thinking about this for quite some time.
2: Yes. So I actually put one in my closet, and then the outlet is...
0: You have a bigger closet.
2: Contain... Possibly. I have a walk-in closet. I put one on the wall. I designed all of my shelving and everything, which, again, I didn't go hire somebody else. I had the guys that were building our home that did the finish work. We designed it and built it. But I have a little cabinet, and I open it, and it my iron comes down so I can sit in my closet. I don't have a big bulky ironing board. And then I created a little space too, because I steam a lot of my clothing. And so to have a little cubby kind of a thing for my steamer just to sit in. And having the outlet, though, that's the biggest thing, is having the outlet in the space where you need it.
0: I was just thinking about that. I bet there is not an outlet in my closet.
2: Yeah,
0: for sure.
2: Most of the time, most builders don't put outlets in closets, master closets or primary closets. They don't put them in pantries, you know, so they're just going through and usually doing them to code. So having that ideas ahead of time, that forethought of really truly designing a space that works for you is fantastic. And that's what I love about building for our 55 and olders, is because we can take the time and we can have some intention behind creating something that fits this stage of life.
0: Okay, before we run out of time, let's give our listeners some simple things that they can try this week. I know you love to do this. You love to wrap it up in a nice bow.
2: So I would say, as we've already talked about, keep it simple, right? Choose what fits. What gives you confidence? What makes you walk out the door with what the kids call swagger, right? What makes you ready to take on the day? And of course, choosing that lifestyle that really is just fits your best years, makes it your best years.
0: Great day. Great show. Thanks, Amber.
2: Thank you.
0: Today's message is simple. Take care of yourself in ways that feel authentic. Update what no longer works. Keep what makes you feel confident. And remember that style, grooming, and personal expression belong to every age and to both men and women. 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
3: This is America This Week from Westwood One, a recap of the top stories from the week gone by. 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
14: The sister of the late Senator Lindsey Graham wins a runoff and advances to November's general election for her brother's seat. I'm John Stolness in Washington.
15: President Trump gets involved in another name change controversy, this time Lake Ontario. I'm Steve Futterman.
16: A federal judge is lifting a major legal obstacle to President Trump's bid to limit mail voting. Sagar Magani, Washington.
17: A family dinner turned deadly in Montana. 8 relatives are dead, including 4 children. I'm Sue Aller.
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3: 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I'm John Trout.
19: Dolly Parton, who rose from a loving but impoverished upbringing in the mountains of East Tennessee to become the queen of country music, a Hollywood star and a beloved American icon, has died following a brief battle with cancer. Correspondent Kevin Carr has more on her legendary career as a singer, songwriter, actress, theme park owner, and philanthropist.
20: The world has lost the queen of country. Iconic superstar Dolly Parton passed away on Tuesday at the age of 80. Her nephew, Brian Seaver, announced her death on Instagram.
21: Rest in peace, Aunt Dolly. May God bless Dolly Parton, and may God bless you all. She will always love you.
20: No cause of death was given. Born in rural Tennessee, Parton began performing on local radio and television as a child. She grounded herself in country music in the 60s and 70s, but it was her 1974 single Jolene that became one of her biggest hits.
22: Jolene, Jolene, Jolene, Jolene.
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22: Country music is a music with a lot of class and a lot of soul. And of course, it's just ordinary stories told by ordinary people and sometimes in an extraordinary way.
20: Parton branched out into acting in the 1980s, starring in films like the blockbuster 9 to 5, which landed her title song at the top of the country, pop, and adult contemporary charts at the same time.
22: Working 9 to 5, what a way.
20: Parton's image was one of showmanship and flamboyance, featuring big hair, rhinestones, and a positive attitude. In 2013, she talked about developing that image from a poor country girl.
13: I created a look that I was comfortable with that I thought was good for me, for who I was, and for what I wanted to look like in the business.
20: Parton's influence reached far beyond music. In the 80s, she developed an existing theme park into Dollywood with the goal of bringing entertainment and jobs to Tennessee. She also founded the Imagination Library, which offers free books to children from birth to age 5. Last year, Parton spoke about her versatile career.
13: I don't think about my life in terms of superstar. I'm just working girl. I always say, and it's the truth, that I am a workhorse that looks like a show horse.
20: I'm Kevin Carr.
19: Senator Darlene Graham will move on to November's general election as she attempts to succeed her late brother Lindsey Graham and remain in the U.S. Senate. John Stolness has a recap from Washington.
14: Darlene Graham assumed the late senator's seat shortly after he died back in July, and now she moves on to the general election. Graham's candidacy was backed by President Trump, who was a close friend of her brother, Lindsey.
23: Mr. President, Lindsey truly loved you and viewed you as one of his closest friends. Our victory would not have been possible without you, and we are truly grateful.
14: Graham defeated conservative Ralph Norman, who had the backing of some big-name South Carolina conservatives like Nikki Haley and former Governor Mark Sanford. Norman says the wrong Republican won.
24: Democrats, they got what they wanted. I get that. You know, the president got involved. He has that right. That's his prerogative. As I told, his policies are good. I never understood why he got in this race.
14: Graham will take on Democrat Dr. Annie Andrews in November. John Stolness, Washington.
19: President Trump announced he's renaming Lake Ontario to become Lake America as he escalates the trade war with Canada. Steve Futterman reports this after Canada's move to enact retaliatory 50% tariffs on American goods, including steel, dairy products, appliances, and farm equipment.
25: Many years from now, children in schools may learn about the five Great Lakes, Lake Michigan, Lake Erie, Lake Huron, Lake Superior, and Lake America, at least if President Trump has his way.
26: We're going to be changing the name of Lake Ontario, effective immediately, to Lake America. That's going to take place right now as I sign the order.
25: Trump, who has already tried to rename the Gulf of Mexico and the Kennedy Center for the Performing Arts, signed an executive order. It's no coincidence that the name change comes days after contentious trade talks broke down between the Canadians and Americans.
26: The Canadian officials have treated us very badly. They're nasty people. Oftentimes, they'll ask me, who's the worst to deal with on trade? And I said, that's easy, Canada. They are the worst, and they feel entitled, and just we can't have that.
25: Canadian Prime Minister Mark Carney responded on social media. He said the name of the lake is more than 400 years old. He proclaimed it's Lake Ontario then, now, and always. The premier of Manitoba, Wabkanoo, seemed to mock Trump.
0: You know when like a rock band is really over the hill and you see them like in a casino playing some song from like 50 years ago? I think that's the part of Donald Trump's presidency we're at now. Like he thought he had a real hit, a real golden oldie with the Gulf of Mexico, and he's trying to bring back that. He's trying to play the hits for his base. But I think everybody here thinks it's a little sad and it's not his best work.
25: Meanwhile, residents in Toronto who live near the lake responded by saying, this is just Donald Trump.
1: I don't know what's next on his agenda. Is he going to change the name of the Pacific Ocean and the Atlantic Ocean?
2: One day we will be rid of him. Hopefully sooner rather than later.
25: The executive order has limited impact. It does require federal agencies to use the name in documents and maps. So far, Google Maps, which did change the name of the Gulf of Mexico for U.S. users, is still calling it Lake Ontario. I'm Steve Futterman.
19: Changes in lawsuits coming after the Supreme Court backs President Trump's mail-in ballot order. And eight family members killed in a Montana home when America This Week continues after these messages.
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19: Welcome back to America This Week. I'm John Trout. A federal judge is removing a major legal roadblock to President Trump's order for restrictions on mail-in voting. As Washington correspondent Sagar Magani reports, this is leading several Democrat-controlled states to file lawsuits challenging the president's vote-by-mail executive order.
16: A federal judge is lifting a major legal obstacle to President Trump's bid to limit mail voting in the midterm elections. The judge in Boston says she'll remove an injunction blocking the Postal Service from carrying out the president's executive order. That came days after the Supreme Court ruled the judge's similar injunction in a separate case against the order was premature. Her move came hours after several Democratic state officials filed another suit against the directive, in another sign of how the high court's ruling is injecting confusion into the midterms.
9: This effort by the United States Postal Service and the federal government right now is a naked attempt to inject chaos and doubt into our election system right before voting starts. And it could harm the millions of Republicans, Democrats, and independents who choose voting by mail as they exercise their constitutional right to vote. States run our elections, period.
16: About two dozen Democrat-led states are filing a new challenge to President Trump's order seeking to limit mail voting in the midterm elections.
7: No matter how many times the president wants to try and undermine people's right to vote in this Commonwealth, he needs to know that he will be met with a swift rebuke from me.
16: It comes 2 days after the Supreme Court ruled against the states in a separate case, saying the lawsuit was premature. This suit is against the Postal Service, which Friday issued a rule governing mail ballot delivery. Election officials warn it'll be impossible to implement before the first mail ballots are sent next week. The president's order remains barred from taking effect under a separate injunction. The Trump administration argues it should be immediately rescinded, given the high court's ruling. Sagar Magani, Washington.
19: A scene of horror in Billings, Montana, where a man who returned to his family's weekly dinner killed eight of his relatives, including four kids, before setting the house they were in on fire. More on the story from Sue Aller.
8: Sunday dinner turned into a devastating family massacre in Billings, Montana, where eight relatives, including four children, were killed. Police say the victims represented four generations of a blended family, ranging from a great-grandmother in her 90s to a seven-year-old girl. Authorities say the suspect also died from a self-inflicted gunshot wound. Sheriff Kent O'Donnell said on Nonstop Local News that the investigation is ongoing.
10: We have multiple victims and a suspect that has been identified. We're in the process of examining the scene.
8: Authorities say 44-year-old Alan Smith is accused of the killings before setting the home on fire. A family member says Smith's parents had recently asked him to move out, and he returned during the family's weekly dinner. Authorities say 12-year-old Charlotte Gakir called 911 to try to save her family. Billings Fire Chief Matt Hoppel also spoke with Nonstop Local News and says firefighters could not operate normally until officers secured the active shooter scene.
11: The delay and limited access presented significant challenges. Fire conditions continued to worsen, and the residents ultimately became heavily involved and was consumed by fire.
8: Police have not yet released a specific motive. I'm Sue Aller.
19: The Trump administration has paused processing of immigrant visas, which allow recipients to move permanently to the U.S. to train visa officers on new guidance, ensuring that applicants have enough financial means to support themselves after they arrive. Immigrant visa applicants with interviews scheduled at U.S. embassies and consulates have been notified by email that their appointments are being postponed. In January, the State Department paused processing of most immigrant visas for 75 countries, mostly in Africa, Asia, and Latin America, giving similar reasons as the current pause. The pause shouldn't affect applicants for non-immigrant visas, which include visas for tourists, students, and foreign workers. In a nation where there were just three measles deaths in the entire country last year, Pennsylvania reported two people have died from the measles so far in 2026. Correspondent Julie Walker reports the vaccination rates are lower, which may be leading to the increased cases.
12: Both of the individuals were from Lancaster County, and both were unvaccinated. We hope and we pray that those deaths will be the last.
15: Two unvaccinated people in Pennsylvania are dead from measles, the first in the U.S. this year.
12: I want to be clear. This illness and death from measles is completely preventable. We already have the tools to protect ourselves and our families from this disease, which is one of the most contagious diseases on the face of the earth.
15: Governor Josh Shapiro would only say they were from Lancaster County and not whether they were adults or children, but made a point of stressing the importance of vaccines.
12: Folks are spreading skepticism about things like the MMR vaccine without any evidence to back up their claims.
15: Shapiro, a father of four, says that scares a parent just trying to do the right thing for their children.
12: We see the consequences of a lack of immunization in the first measles-associated deaths that our Commonwealth has seen in 35 years.
15: The Democrat says he spoke with Health Secretary Robert F. Kennedy Jr. to drill home the point.
12: I made very clear that his actions and the rhetoric that's coming from this administration are having a negative impact on communities across America.
15: Pennsylvania has nearly 400 measles cases this year. Lancaster County is the heart of the state's Amish community, a religious group sometimes reluctant to embrace vaccines.
12: Here in Lancaster County, just 87% of all incoming kindergartners are fully vaccinated.
15: Meanwhile, overall vaccination rates for U.S. kindergartners inched down last year, the share of children with exemptions rising to an all-time high, according to federal data posted last week. I'm Julie Walker.
19: One of the faces of the Trump administration bids farewell, and too many Dan Sullivans to choose from. When America This Week continues after these messages.
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19: Back to America This Week. I'm John Trout. It's now official. In the 49th state, there will be two Dan Sullivans on the ballot for U.S. Senate. Correspondent Donna Warder reports on an Alaska race in which one candidate is being accused of purposely confusing voters.
18: Dan J. Sullivan has advanced to the general election for U.S. Senator in Alaska. He's a Republican, and he has the same name as the incumbent, Republican Senator Dan Sullivan, who also advanced following the August 18th primary. Dan J. Sullivan, a retired teacher, sued for a spot on the ballot and won after a judge invalidated a decision by a top state elections official who claimed that Dan J. Sullivan filed his candidacy to confuse voters. The Division of Elections listed Dan J. Sullivan on the ballot as Daniel J. Sullivan Jr. with no party affiliation. The current senator was listed as Dan S. Sullivan, Republican incumbent. I'm Donna Warder.
19: Caroline Leavitt said goodbye to the White House on Thursday, ending an historic run as President Trump's press secretary. Correspondent Joan Jones reports that there's still no word from the White House as to who her replacement will be.
20: Caroline Leavitt became the youngest White House press secretary in history when she took the job at age 27 in January 2025.
21: While I vow to provide the truth from this podium, we ask that all of you in this room hold yourselves to that same standard.
20: From the beginning, Leavitt promised a more open White House press operation, including bringing conservative and independent new media voices into the briefing room. For nearly 20 months, she became one of the administration's most visible and forceful defenders of President Trump, frequently sparring with reporters while aggressively promoting the president's agenda. On Thursday, her tone was considerably more reflective.
0: I'll miss you guys. I know that's probably not something anyone would expect me to say, but obviously it's been great working with all of you.
20: Levitt says the decision to leave was driven by her desire to spend more time with her two young children, including her newborn daughter. She'll remain in Trump's orbit as an outside advisor through his MAGA Inc. political operation. No successor yet, although conservative commentator Scott Jennings and White House Deputy Press Secretary Anna Kelly have been mentioned. Levitt says she'll advise whoever gets the job and offered one very Trump-specific piece of advice.
0: I will give my advice to whomever assumes the job. You know, I think it's most important in this job to understand that President Trump is his own best spokesperson. We joke, Stephen Chung and me, that he is the true communications director and press secretary here at the White House.
20: For now, Trump and other administration officials are expected to handle press briefings while the president decides who gets the podium next. I'm Joan Jones.
3: That's our show for today. America This Week is produced by Jeff McKay. I'm John Trout. This is Westwood One.
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32: From ABC News, I'm Chuck Severson. At least 750 people are dead in the flood disaster in Nepal and Tibet on the border with China, with over 3,000 others missing, including some Americans, say official updates. ABC's Britt Clenett in Bedur, Nepal.
33: Among the missing Americans is a group of pilgrims on a spiritual journey to Mount Kailash.
34: We do pray for them and all those that are being affected by this, and that's why we're here.
33: In Kathmandu, we meet Kailash pilgrims from Arkansas, Cynthia Pitchford and Haley Kuntz, who landed the day the flood hit, but they're determined to set off on on the pilgrimage.
2: This has been in the works for about 5 years.
4: Did you ever think about maybe postponing it?
2: No.
33: They'll take a different route, but in a few weeks we'll end up at the flood-hit border crossing.
32: From Vatican City in Latin, Pope Leo today offering a prayer to the victims and families affected by the Nepal and Tibet floods. National Park Service says flash flooding forced air evacuations of more than 4 dozen people from the Grand Canyon. More details in the new deal between the U.S. and Venezuela over developing the latter's oil reserves. It's said to include a 100-year lease, says ABC's Stephen Portnoy.
5: The president says the deal will substantially lower gas prices, but experts throw cold water on the idea that it'll have an impact anytime soon. Venezuelan crude is especially hard to refine, and the country's refining capacity has fallen off dramatically after decades of neglect. It could take years to improve it.
32: This morning, Delcy Rodriguez, interim president of Venezuela, saying while the U.S. will contribute capital and technology, Venezuela retains ownership and sovereignty over its resources. Deaths from a Russian air attack on an ammo warehouse west of Kyiv have risen to 38, 4 people still missing, says President Zelensky. Massive manhunt in Austria and across Europe after a broad daylight smash and grab at a Vienna museum. 2 men allegedly running off with a 200-carat diamond and a platinum necklace with 600 diamonds. 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

0: and said they'd been hearing coyotes and other predators in the area.
1: So I'm like, oh, Jesus, ain't good for the little dog. And we thought the dog was going to be dead.
2: We did. We'd lost all hope.
0: But miraculously, right before the Crans packed up to head home, little Monty returned to the campsite, hungry and dehydrated, but still alive and happy to be with his family. Now they call him Miracle Monty and say it's incredible that he was able to survive such harsh conditions on his own and find his way back just in the nick of time. 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
3: 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KSL weather is next. 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
3: 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Love where you bank. There's a crash on westbound I-215 at the intersection with southbound I-15. Two right lanes are blocked. 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Forecast for the Wasatch Front, well, this very active weather pattern with monsoonal moisture bringing heavy rain will continue through Monday night. Highs will be in the low 80s and scattered storms and some, heavy, especially near the burn scars. Drier conditions Tuesday and an occasional afternoon possible next week. Temperature slightly below normal next week. Right now in downtown Salt Lake City, 63 degrees under cloudy skies. I'm Tammy Kikuchi, KSL News Radio, 102.7 FM, 1160 AM, and KSLNewsRadio.com. 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

0: But Gary, I love the subtitle of Lori's book, Letting Go of the Stuff That Keeps You Stuck. I think there are many who feel that way in life, don't you?
1: Yeah, absolutely, Chris. And there's many reasons. And this book deals with a number of those. So I'm excited about our program today. I think it's going to help people who will realize that they're stuck. Okay. Yes. Some of them already realize it and they're looking for help. So glad we're going to have a good discussion with Lori.
0: Let's meet Lori Davies. She is a former journalist, women's ministry director. She's an author, speaker, lay counselor. She encourages women to trade their emotional hoards for freedom. Lori lives in Mesa, Arizona with her husband of 30 years, Greg. Their adult son, Morgan, lives nearby. Her book, Emotional Hoarding, is our featured resource at buildingrelationships.us.
1: Well, Lori, welcome to Building Relationships.
2: Hey, thank you so much for having me on today. I've had this date circled on my calendar for a while now.
1: Well, great. Well, we're glad you're here. Tell us a little bit about yourself. Now, Chris said you were a former journalist and women's ministry director. You're a wife, you're a mom. Who is Lori Davies?
2: You know, most days I probably am asking myself that question. Who is Lori Davies? I think as it relates to our content today, for almost as long as I can remember, words have helped me make sense of the world. You know, so I was that kid riding my bike to the bookmobile every Wednesday. Some of your listeners will remember that. And I'm really, you know, I live in the desert, so I'm really pretty much a word nerd with a tan. I love sitting at my keyboard using nouns and verbs to make people feel, especially to make them feel drawn to or alive in Jesus. And so that's the professional side. And I guess the side that really drives me. I'm a huge baseball fan.
1: Huge.
2: Played softball when I was a kid. You know, my maiden name was Huth, H-U-T-H, German. So my softball nickname was Babe Huth. I don't know if it gets any better than that. So big baseball and love to hike with my husband. We have lots of desert trails out here in the Phoenix area. Live in the beautiful Southwest. And these days I'm, you know, on the personal side of things, really loving the transition in my relationship with my son. He lives close by. It's a deeply good thing. We see each other and talk pretty often. And, you know, he's all grown up and I love the man he's become. So that's a little bit about who I am when I'm not sitting at my keyboard.
1: Yeah. Well, that's great. We're all glad when our children grow up and are doing well. So let me ask this. Was there a personal reason that you wanted to tackle this topic of emotional baggage?
2: Well, I mean, I talk about a lot of my own in the pages of the book, so I guess that's Exhibit A. I'm Exhibit A. But in really years now of ministry, I've seen something that is kind of concerning, especially, you know, with women. That's the lane I'm in the most, especially the 40s, you know, I would say maybe mid-30s, 40s, 50s, and even 60s group. You know, lives are heavy. A lot of us feel and look just burdened. And so I'm kind of burdened about that. One of my former pastors, he's the current chancellor and former president of Phoenix Seminary, Daryl Delhuse, he often says, you know, some of us look like we've been baptized in pickle juice. And so I've felt this burden for Christian women who are burdened. As for the hoarding piece, I think most of us have kind of a mental picture of physical hoarding. Maybe someone in your life is a physical hoarder, but even if you've just flipped the channels and seen the cable show, you have a picture of the toll that physical hoarding takes on someone's life. And as it relates to your podcast, you know, to your show, the lives of those around them. Physical hoarding and emotional hoarding really damage our relationships. So from a house to a heart, I think the same principles apply. You know, hoarded hearts are an awful lot like hoarded homes. Mm-hmm. And if we allow all this accumulation to get out of control, it takes a toll. So I have a real heart for helping women to see that they can walk in the freedom that Jesus talks about, you know, that he came to deliver. It's not just a sermon on Sunday that kind of sparks and clicks in our soul for a minute, but then we walk away back to our burdened lives. It's it's for us. He died to give it to us. And so I'm going to start a whole sermon right now if we just keep going on this in this space. But that's that kind of is, you can hear some of it bubbling up. That it really drives me. Yeah. The burdened life is not what Jesus has for us.
1: Yeah. So emotional baggage, you know, we've heard that term. I don't know that we've heard the term as much, though, emotional hoarding. But you're saying well, explain it to us, emotional hoarding. How would you put it in the words?
2: Yeah. So, you know, emotional baggage has almost become like a joke. We see memes and but when we're being serious about it, it's kind of a blanket term, I would say, for unresolved emotions or emotional problems.
1: How can you tell if you are an emotional hoarder? What are the signs?
2: Well, first of all, emotional hoarding, I would say, is sort of an accumulation. It's the collecting and stockpiling of hard emotions with no intention of letting go. So that's our first clue. Am I holding on to this? Do I feel like I can't let it go? Like maybe sometimes we do with shame. Do I feel like I don't want to let it go? Because I like how that grudge feels in my hand. So how can you tell if you're an emotional hoarder? I think the first question, and it's kind of a courageous question, is to ask, what am I holding on to? What do I think about this a lot? Am I ruminating on this a lot? Or am I trying to stuff it? So those are some universal clues. And then, you know, the book covers 10 emotions that we hold on to or, you know, quote, hoard. And each of those have their own kind of individual cues and clues. So I'll just throw one out there with worthlessness, for example. Some of the clues that you might actually be hanging on to worthlessness, maybe you're a people pleaser. You're always tap dancing to get others' approval. Or you live by comparison. You compare your performance to others as a measure of your worth. Negative self-talk, you know, our boundaries take a hit. Those can be kind of specific clues. So each chapter offers kind of that a list, if you will, of some of the cues and clues that this might be something you're hanging on to.
1: So I'm hearing that you have hope for people who identify themselves and realize, yes, I've got these things that I'm holding on to. But you really believe there's hope for those people.
2: There's absolutely hope. One of my favorite scriptures is Hebrews 10:23, which says, "Let us hold unswervingly to the hope we profess, for he who promised is faithful." So, you know, there's choice here, Dr. Chapman. There's agency. We can choose to hold on to hard things, or we can hold unswervingly to hope. That's very good news for any of us who recognize we are holding on to fear or grudges or regrets. We serve a God who doesn't look at us from a distant place. He actively becomes involved in our healing. Mm-hmm. You know, the word says the Holy Spirit prays for us. Jesus, seated at the right hand of God, prays for us. That's a theological pretzel, but it's also very, very good news for us.
1: Yeah.
2: That the one who holds all power, problem solving, creativity, and healing, he's on our side in this. So there's absolutely hope.
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1: So, Lori, the book covers, as you mentioned earlier, 10 emotions that hurt us if we hoard them. The first you deal with is worry. Describe the hoarder of worry. What does their life look like?
2: This could be almost autobiographical. I think I'm a recovering worry hoarder. So the hoarder of worry is problem solving all the time. Brain never shuts off. Because, you know, problem solving is how we dress up worry, right? We can make worry sound noble and even constructive. But the worrier is always trying to work things out. They're more than likely ruminating on the worry, fixating on how they'll fix things. And, you know, unsurprisingly, this comes out in our physiology. So worriers have actually scientifically been shown to have increased muscle tension, racing heart, sleep problems, irritability. If you see one or several of those signs, it may be time to dial down the worry. And honestly, the list is helpful, but you probably know if you're a worry hoarder. Mm. You know, you can't kind of shut it off. It's just always there, running, clicking, and never resolved.
1: And often keeping you awake at night.
2: Yeah. Yes. Hey, that's a really good point, Dr. Chapman, because if it's the last thing you're thinking about, or the first thing that you're thinking about, or if it's the thing waking you up in the middle of the night, it could be time to get a handle on worry.
1: Yeah. So why did you start with this particular emotion, and what have you learned personally about it?
2: Well, I wanted my readers to make quick progress. You know, something like emotional hoarding can sound intimidating and I'll never make it through that book. So worry is, I think, a fairly universal emotion. Wanted to start there because I think we all, to some degree, experience it. And like I said, I wanted my reader to make quick progress. So by that, I mean, scripture offers a really elegant way to kind of close the worry loop. We may get into that if you want to, but what I learned to your question is that worry stacks on worry, and this just starts to overwhelm us, very much like a physical hoard. You kind of look around and go, well, where would I start? So I wanted to hit that one first, because once we kind of work out how we can close the worry loop, then that frees up some capacity in our hearts, if you will, for us to tackle some of the harder things that come later in the book.
1: Yeah. So is worry something that you can conquer or overcome, or is it something you just learn how to keep at bay? What's your approach to dealing with hoarding worry?
2: It's not my approach. So I'll let scripture kind of do the heavy lifting here. I think, as I mentioned just a minute ago, scripture really does offer an elegant way to close the worry loop. And it's found in Philippians 4:8. So all the whatevers, you know, whatever is true, whatever is noble, whatever is right, whatever is pure, whatever is lovely, whatever is admirable, if anything is excellent or praiseworthy, think on such things. So here the Lord is offering a way for us to walk with him and work things out with him as every worry arises. And I kind of walk through those and unpack what each of those mean in my chapter on worry. But I also look at the verses that come just before and kind of put that whole package together. And it was so freeing and eye-opening. You know, the verses that come right before, the do not be anxious for anything. You know, somebody quotes that to us when we're feeling worried and we just want to, well, I'll just refer them to my chapter on anger. You know, but I had never noticed until I was on vacation with a friend and we were sitting poolside talking about this collection of verses, what comes right before the do not worry verse. And it's this: the Lord is near. I don't think scripture ever meant for those ideas to be unhooked. It's our chapter and verse numbering that came later that created that. But so that changes everything, right? The Lord is near. So do not be anxious for anything, but in everything by prayer and supplication. And then you move through that verse, and then all the whatevers come. So there's this deep, deep reset of just being reminded of the Lord's presence and that he wants to hear from us in prayer. And that's the thing that will guard our hearts and our minds, which is what we're talking about in this book. Then we get to changing our thoughts, you know, whatever is true, whatever is noble, and all the whatevers. So that's kind of the plan, I guess, that yeah. If we're working that plan, we really can close the worry loop. You know, a few months ago, I was really worried about something. It started to consume me. And I thought, well, I wrote a whole chapter on this. I better get that out. And I read the chapter, and guys, it works. Like, scripture yeah. works. Yeah. Why would we ever be amazed by that? But I felt much more peace. The worry loop closed. It freed up capacity for me to go about the other much more productive tasks in my day. So yeah. that's kind of where we go. Yeah.
1: Yeah. Yeah. I like that. So now why do you think that we tend to hold on to emotions that are hurting us? And we know they're hurting us, but we tend to hold on to them. Why is that?
2: I honestly want to hear from you on this, but I think, you know, our reasons can be so varied. Sometimes we want to hold on, kind of a don't touch our stuff, you know, especially with grudges, which are how the emotion of bitterness works out through grudges, right? So sometimes we like how they feel in our hands, mm-hmm. you know, or we feel entitled to that. And sometimes it's a little softer than that. We feel like if we let go of the grudge, it will erase the wrong. Sometimes we think holding on is somehow protective. So regret and maybe even shame come to mind here. We think if we hold on to those things, that they'll somehow prevent us from relapsing into poor choices, or I don't know, we kind of twist them and they start to seem noble in a way, if that makes sense. Sometimes this stuff was imprinted on us when we were young. So it's what we grew up believing. And sometimes we don't even know we're holding on. I think the reasons are so varied.
1: Yeah, the other thing I would say is we're in a spiritual battle, and the enemy would love for us to hang on to worry, you know, and brings to our minds things, you know, that just continue that.
0: I wonder if there's not an element, as I'm listening to this and filtering it through my worried mind today, I wonder if there's not an element of control, too, is why we hang on to it. Because I love to be in control of my world. And if I hang on to this worry, or I hang on to the anger or even the shame, there's a sense that I have control over it. I don't really, but it feels that way. What do you say, Lori?
2: Well, I think that's a great point. I mean, we don't like vulnerability, do we?
1: Nope.
2: And so control feels very protective. It's a way of mitigating the risk that we feel around being vulnerable, feeling exposed. So yeah, I think that's a really good point. And the enemy loves that too, right? If he can keep us spinning out, trying to maintain control, keeping us in opposition to Proverbs 3, 5, and 6, trust in the Lord with all your heart and lean not on your own understanding. If he can pit our emotions against that, then, you know, he hardly has to really resource keeping us stuck.
1: Yeah.
2: We're a willing participant in it.
1: Right. Yeah. How about fear? That's another emotion. Seems to control a lot of people. And in today's world, there's a lot of reasons, we could say, for fear. Talk about the effects of fear on the emotional hoarder.
2: There are so many tentacles to fear, and I kind of had to focus where I wanted to go with that. So ironically, following on the last question, I really looked at control, because that's often how fear works itself out, right? If I can control my environment, if I can control my emotions, if I can even to the extreme try to control other people, then I feel safer. So that's the piece I focused on, was control and controlling behavior. And, you know, I'm going to be hard on maybe your female listeners for a minute, because as women, I think we can tend to reframe control as helpfulness, but really it's fear. You know, if we can just control everything on the game board, that brings predictability to our own hearts. And the problem with this is that it really takes a toll on relationships, primarily with God, because we're now living in an active disconnect to the really open-handed kind of trust that and surrender that he wants from us. But in our earthly relationships, it works itself out most closely with family. You know, control leaves no room for allowing others' feelings to be validated in any way.
1: You know, I find that a lot of people are fearful, not just of the culture in which we live, in which all kind of things are happening, but in terms of their own health, you know, fearful mm-hmm. that they get a pain, that this might be cancer or this might be that. And so they live in fear of something that may not be there at all, but because they so had friends maybe who have gone through, you know, really critical physical things, that they have an unjustified fear of that sort of thing.
2: Well, that's a place where we're really vulnerable, right? Our health, our bodies. You know, when Jesus asked when he said, do not worry about your health. Yeah. Do not worry about what you'll eat, what you'll wear. People were worried then about the same things we're worried about now. Am I going to be okay?
1: Yeah.
2: And health is one of the ways where we feel most vulnerable when it goes sideways.
0: You know, for parents, that's one of the main questions that Gary gets when we do, call with Gary with your question. It is about children who've walked away from the faith, or their marriage is on the rocks, and there's just so much to worry about with your kids. And you mentioned your son who lives nearby and you have a good relationship. That can consume you, can't it?
2: Yeah. I'm so moved when I read the story of the prodigal son. And, you know, all of the elements, we've all heard such excellent teaching on that. But I'm so moved when I consider the father and how he was ready to throw a party when his son arrived home. Yeah. So he was watching at the door for his boy while also working. Like, his life went on. He still was running what looks to be a thriving operation. He had a fatted calf that he could kill to throw the huge party when his son arrived home. And I think that's it's a really hard tension to walk for anyone who, whether it's a prodigal son or a prodigal parent. You know, maybe some of your listeners are disowned or orphaned by living parents. That's a painful place to be. And they're waiting for their kids to come home, or they're waiting for the cancer to go away. That waiting spot. I think there's such beauty in how the father in the prodigal father's story, he figured out a way for his life to go on while he also longed for, in this case, the son who had gone off track to come home.
1: Lori, we're talking about fear. Have you seen people who have been set free from fear, or at least lightened the grip that it has on their lives?
2: You know, Dr. Chapman, my mother-in-law comes to mind. She went to be with Jesus a few years ago, several years ago now. But from all accounts, earlier in her life, so when she was raising little kids, the youngest of whom is my husband of 30 years, Greg, by all accounts, she really was locked up in her life by fear. And so the Lucy Davies that I knew once I married her son, we were in our 20s, I have no greater example on this earth of someone who loved Jesus' love for her. Like, she was childlike in her faith, which of course scripture calls us to be, but she truly was. When we'd be in Bible study and she'd grab some new epiphany from scripture and just, she'd be so undone by Jesus' love for her. And of course, we know from scripture that it's perfect love that drives out fear. And I think she's my kind of real life example of just watching that play out. So yeah, I would say my mother-in-law.
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3: 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I'm Tammy Kikuchi. KSL's top national story this hour comes from ABC News. The U.S. and Venezuela this morning unveiling a new oil deal that both sides hope will bring prices down. ABC's Stephen Portnoy has more.
9: The president calling it the biggest oil deal in world history. He and Venezuela's interim president both hailing the agreement, which would see the U.S. government entering a joint venture that officials say would be the world's second largest private oil company. Delcy Rodriguez says her country will retain ownership and sovereignty, calling the benefits of the deal impossible to overlook.
3: Tickets to the open house for the Salt Lake Temple will be available starting tomorrow at 11 o'clock. Senior event manager Jen Allen says they want everyone to come, even if they don't have a ticket ahead of time.
10: Any one of our guest services representatives will be able to help you get a standby ticket. We're not even making you stand in a standby line. You just go, you find out what time is available for a standby, and we'll get you in as quick as possible.
3: They will be re-releasing tickets in batches, so if people don't get tickets for the day and time they wanted in the first release, there will be other chances. Coming up, we're going to have a look at a couple of soggy days. KSL weather is next. KSL News Time, 7:34.
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3: 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Love where you bank. There's a crash westbound I-215 at the intersection with southbound I-15. The right two lanes are blocked. Roads are wet all over, so drive safely. Fall is calling. Cedar City and Brian Head is your answer. Head south. 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Well, there's a very active weather pattern with monsoonal moisture that'll linger through Monday night. Highs will be in the low 80s with scattered storms and some heavy rainfall and hail. Flash flooding is possible. Drier conditions begin on Tuesday. Currently in downtown Salt Lake City under light rain showers, 63 degrees. I'm Tammy Kikuchi, KSL News Radio, 102.7 FM, 1160 AM, and KSLNewsRadio.com. We're Utah's news, traffic, and weather station.
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1: Now, you deal with 10 different emotions. What was the hardest emotion for you to write about?
2: Yeah, I think for me, it was worthlessness. I see a lot of women my age kind of grappling with that, but I had to grapple with it first before I could really write about it. And, you know, it's probably my core wound. So it was hard to kind of get in that place of why have I brought this into my adult life? You know, one of the things that was a real breakthrough for me personally writing that chapter was just searching scripture for all of the beautiful things that God speaks over us. Truly breathtaking. Yeah. And then if you take a step back from that, realizing, well, he's the one who made me. And this may land with your listeners today too. Anyone who has spoken damaging, untrue, really wounding or insulting things over you have no right actually to say them because they didn't make you. So the one who made you is the one who gets to decide your worth. And there were a lot of tears on the page while I was writing this chapter and realizing this was something I had hoarded. And I didn't want anybody else to be under that burden. So pretty passionate about that chapter.
1: I do think that what a child or teenager hears greatly impacts them in this area. I had a young man not long ago said to me, he said, all I ever heard growing up is that I was lazy and that I would never amount to anything. And he said, it took me a long time to realize that I don't have to live out what they were saying, you know, that God could give me the ability to do some things that are worthwhile.
2: It's groundbreaking.
1: Yeah. The whole spiritual thing is important, right? So important.
2: You know, can I follow up with a question for you?
1: Surely.
2: Why do you think it's so hard especially when we're going back and talking about that childhood stuff? Why do you think it's so hard to unhear some of those things that you know, imprinted on us in childhood?
1: Yeah. Well, they're ingrained and they're printed there very deeply. And the thoughts keep coming back and you keep hearing the words again, you know. And of course, the enemy wants to use that and does use that often to keep people, you know, in bondage by it. But that's where I think, again, you know, what you've been alluding to, passages in the scripture, which clearly go against whatever people told us. You know, I was just reading recently my own devotional time, Psalm 139. And he talks about everything God knows about us when we get up and when we sit down and he goes and our motives and everything else. And wherever I go, God is there and he is with me. And, you start reading the scriptures, you realize if you have a relationship with God, that those messages were not true, you know, that happened to be the opinion of our parents, but it's certainly not true. And that's not the way God sees you. And God doesn't see me that way, you know? So, yeah. So that's why I think Christians really, we have outside help. If we turn
2: that's good.
1: Yeah.
2: That's right. Isaiah 43 was the thing that really kind of cracked that whole thing open for me. The first four verses, I won't read all of them, but you know, God's basically saying, I went to great lengths to get to you, to protect you. And verse 4 really changed the whole game for me. And it's the why. Why did he do it? And this is the Lord speaking, because you are precious in my eyes and honored. And I love you.
1: Powerful, powerful. Well, let's talk about regret. I find that regrets from the past can really hold people back from living, you know, fully in today's world. How do we deal with regrets?
2: Well, regret keeps us looking back, right? I mean, just the very word itself. Most of us don't have to go too far in our minds to think about some serious regrets we have. And there's a pretty key fork in the road right away. And we need to ask ourselves, did we sin? Because regret born from sin has a really clear path written. And I love this so much, written by the Apostle Paul. When we think about Paul and all the regret that could have impeded his ministry, buried him, he is the one who got to write the words in 2 Corinthians 7:10 that gives us a path out of regret. That's regret born from sin. I think your question maybe hints a little bit more at the regret that is not born from sin. So, you know, I wish I had taken that job in the big city, or what would my life have been like if I hadn't rushed into that relationship? And these can be so hard on our hearts, as you mentioned, you know, my friend and neuropsychologist, Michelle Benson, I interviewed her for the book, and she said, this is like trying to fix a ghost. Because the event lacks resolution. So I think we have to find some way to rewrite that. Otherwise, we're just living with this ghost our whole lives. And grace is one a really important ingredient in the rewriting of that. Grace has to loom larger than our regret. And I talk about that at length in my chapter on regret.
1: You have the example of the Apostle Paul, who did a lot of things in his early life that he could have that he did regret. You know, he was out to kill Christians. And so when it is the regret is based on sin, that's where God's grace comes in, right? It's amazing that God will forgive me for that and not hold that against me. Yeah.
2: Yeah, he actually takes our side against our own sin. It's incredible. No other God invites that kind of problem solving, much less intimacy.
1: Yeah. And says, I will never again hold it against you. So if God's not going to hold it against us, why should we beat ourselves over the head? Yes, it happened. Yes, it wasn't good. But now, you know, let's go on and let's serve the God who has shown us grace. So, yeah.
2: Right. Wow. Yeah, grace shores up that gap. It really does. I think when we resist it, it's almost like sailing a little bit. You know, you can sail against the wind, but you have to zigzag to do it. But if we get grace behind us and let it offer full propulsion, well, now we're moving at a clip. We're not, you know, having to fight against what God has freely given us.
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15: 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And thanks for telling a friend about the program. 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It's titled Emotional Hoarding, Letting Go of the Stuff That Keeps You Stuck. 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
1: All right, we're talking about hoarding, emotional hoarding, in the book and also in life. And do you think women suffer with this more than men, or do you have any concept of whether that might be true?
2: You know, do you remember the old Secret slogan from years ago, strong enough for a man, made for a woman? maybe that's what, maybe that'll be my out. No, listen, I think men could definitely see themselves in these pages. I think the chapters on, you know, anger and pride and even dread about, you know, kind of secrets we're keeping might really resonate with the guys in your audience. And that is not to say that men are more angry or more prideful. Women express it, I think, in different ways. So for example, with anger, I think our anger comes out as, you know, irritability, frustration, being critical maybe. But I think men could see themselves in these pages, but I really did have women in their, you know, 30s, 40s, 50s, 60s in mind when writing. I think we are a particular target for the enemy. And if he can keep us busy building, I don't know, emotional skyscrapers in our hearts, then he's got us distracted, unfocused, and not free. And we're also limiting the way that we allow him to move in our hearts. You know, there's a line in the book that says, if Jesus is going to live in our hearts, let's fix it up nice for him.
1: Yeah.
2: So I think hoarding this stuff really limits the way we love. And that's universal. That applies to men and women. And I think, you know, men and women will see themselves in different chapters in different ways. But yeah, women were the primary target.
1: Let's talk just a little bit about anger. Because the scriptures say God is angry every day with the wicked. We are made in God's image, and we too have a concern for right. And so many times we get angry when we sense that things someone has done is not right. And God's anger motivates him to reach out and seek to bring us to repentance. So there is a sense in which anger can be used of God in our lives to right the wrongs that are going on. So there is a sense in which the feeling of anger is not sinful. Would you agree with that, or what are your
2: thoughts? Absolutely.
1: Yeah,
2: sure. I mean, I think, yeah, that's biblical. I don't even think that's I think anger, when it leads to sin, and the distance can be very short, right? We saw that with
1: right.
2: King and Abel.
1: Right. Absolutely.
2: You know, the Lord spoke to Cain and really gave him an opportunity to correct the thing that was such a source of jealousy and anger. It's notable in that passage, Cain didn't reply to the Lord. His next words were to speak to Abel. And so, yeah, the distance between anger and sin is very short. And so in that same passage, you know, the Lord said sin is ready to pounce. So that's a crouch position, right? Or I think the Lord actually said sin is crouching.
1: Yeah.
2: I think we have to have our antenna straight up, that when we're angry, the distance to sin can be short. But I really like you bringing this point up, because it's a really angry world that we live in right now.
1: Yes.
2: And I think as Christians, anger is a valid emotion. All of the emotions in this book are valid, with the exception, I would submit, of pride. We don't want that. That places us directly in opposition to God. But all of these emotions are valid. Anger is a valid emotion. But I think when we're in that hot place of anger, it's really important to kind of go low and slow. And ask, what is this telling me? Is there something deeper that needs attention? You know, anger, we commonly talk about as a secondary emotion. So is it masking fear? Are you erupting in anger because you're really sad or scared? And those things are harder to name. Anger is a great clue to stop and ask yourself, is there something deeper that needs attention? and sit with the Lord in it before we lash out.
1: Yeah, I think we are responsible for responding to the emotion of anger in a godly way. But Satan would like for us to respond in an ungodly way. And when we do, we make things worse. Always make things worse. Yeah. Well, now there's a chapter in the book on dispelling the dread of secrets. Now, what are you talking about in that chapter?
2: Oh, well, another area when I was researching the book that really surprised me was that most of us, that all of us actually are harboring on average 13 secrets. Not all of them are sin. You know, some of them might be just there's something going on in our life that isn't sinful, but we don't wish to blab it to the world. But some of them were things that we kind of keep under the floorboards, secrets that we don't want others to discover. And the dread that we live in around all of that, which, you know, there's a lot of overlap with worry. There's a lot of overlap with fear, right? But dread, I would say, is sort of throw both of those in the blender and turn it up real high. And that, you know, kind of purees as dread. The living in constant dread that we'll be found out for something we are keeping secret, I am convinced, is one of the greatest tools of the enemy.
1: Mm.
2: Because he lives in darkness. He thrives in darkness.

0: National Weather Service in Salt Lake City has issued a severe thunderstorm warning for northern Wasatch County in northern Utah, north central Utah County in northern Utah, until 8:15 a.m. Mountain Daylight Time. At 7:51 a.m. Mountain Daylight Time, a severe thunderstorm was located near Daniel, or 7 miles southwest of Heber City, moving east at 50 miles per hour. Hazard, 60 miles per hour wind gusts and quarter-size hail. Source, radar indicated. Impact, hail damage to vehicles is expected. Expect wind damage to roofs, siding, and trees. Locations impacted include Heber City, Heber, Daniel, Wasatch Mountain State Park, Timber Lakes, Midway, Charleston, Wallsburg, Deer Creek State Park, and Woodland. This includes the following highways: US Route 40 between mile markers 16 and 32. Utah Route 35 between mile markers 5 and 7, in between mile markers 10 and 28. Mirror Lake Highway between mile markers 15 and 16, in between mile markers 19 and 23. For your protection, move to an interior room on the lowest floor of a building. Torrential rainfall is occurring with this storm, and may lead to flash flooding. Do not drive your vehicle through flooded roadways. Repeating, a severe thunderstorm warning has been issued until 8:15 a.m. Mountain Daylight Time for the following county: Utah, Utah.
1: What is your heart for the readers as they consider this idea of emotional hoarding? What do you most want them to take away from this book and in our discussion today?
2: Yeah, thanks for asking that. I think mostly I want my readers to know that they can live lighter. This life, we're made for more. You know, God has set eternity on our hearts, but He wants good stuff for us right now on this side of eternity too. I hope readers of Emotional Hoarding will go to church and hear the pastor preach on freedom, and now they'll feel it in their bones because it's real for them, because they've been able to look at some of the emotional kind of stacks and stockpiles in their hearts and understand that not only is hurting them, but there's a much, much better way. And, you know, Dr. Chapman, we laugh a lot on this journey. Emotional hoarding sounds heavy, but there's a lot of humor in these pages. I needed it. You can't write a book like this without, you know, kind of taking a break and just stopping to, I think readers will laugh a lot, probably mostly at me. I tell a lot of stories that are funny, but it's not a heavy, no one's going to feel beaten up along this journey. No one should feel shame that they've emotionally hoarded, because some of these things, as we've noted in our conversation, really were self-protective in some way. And I think Jesus wants to show us we don't have to self-protect, because He is our protector. Yeah. He's so good, and He wants us to live free.
1: Well, I agree with you, and I hope that our listener knows that this book is going to help you. And everybody will identify with parts of this book. And I do think the humor in the book is also very, very helpful. So thank you for being with us today. Thank you for taking the time and energy to research and write the book. And I want to encourage our listeners to get a copy. And I think if you read it, you'll think of some people in your circle that you would like for them to read it as well. So again, thanks for being with us today.
2: Thank you so much, Dr. Chapman. It's been a great conversation. I appreciate you having me on.
3: 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The title is Emotional Hoarding, Letting Go of the Stuff That Keeps You Stuck. 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Next week, our new season begins, and our first guest is going to reveal secrets for those in their 20s. 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Don't miss Paul Angoni in 1 week.
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10: From ABC News, I'm Chuck Sievertson. Americans are among the casualties and the missing in the continuing flood disaster in Nepal and Tibet near the border with China. ABC's Brit Klenit in Badur, Nepal.
11: Officials say over 750 are dead and more than 3,000 missing across Nepal and Tibet. Homes and buildings completely buried under mud, neighborhoods flattened. The Nepal Valley completely inundated. Monsoons and heavy fog making recovery efforts even more difficult.
10: Flash flooding forced air evacuations of more than 4 dozen people from the Grand Canyon, says the National Park Service. Experts say President Trump's claim that the new deal between the U.S. and Venezuela will lower gasoline prices won't be the case for years, partly because Venezuela's refining capacity has fallen off sharply after decades of neglect. ABC's Stephen Portnoy on that country's interim president.
12: Delcy Rodriguez says her country will retain ownership and sovereignty, calling the benefits of the deal impossible to overlook. Now, it's said to involve a 100-year lease covering more than 65 billion barrels of Venezuela's proven reserves. That would be significantly more than America is known to have under its soil and seas.
10: A manhunt across Europe after a broad daylight smash and grab at a Vienna museum. Police say two men ran off with a 200-carat diamond and a platinum diamond necklace worth millions. On its way to the stars, NASA's newest space telescope.
13: 3, 2, 1, ignition, and liftoff. Go Falcon Heavy and go Roman Space Telescope.
10: On board a SpaceX rocket to study dark matter, supernovas, and more. Major upgrade from the Hubble telescope, says NASA's Dr. Sean Domagal-Goldman.
14: It's got 100 times the field of view of Hubble. It's like a wide-angle lens on the universe. And it's also got this panorama mode. It'll sweep the sky, so it covers the sky 1,000 times as fast as Hubble.
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0: Four railroad calls, cars and all, have been tipped over. We're just in our assessment phase of this natural disaster that came through. So we'll have more details coming up. We've got medical, fire, deputies and highway patrol in the area. And we've got trees down that block some of the state roads that was affecting our medical response. So it's all hands on deck here in the Lindell Lemington area.
1: A tornado may have torn the roof off of a home. A surveillance team will make that determination. In Orangeville and Huntington, flooded homes and streets. An evacuation center was set up in the local church. Governor Spencer Cox responded, saying the state is working with local officials to make sure everyone has the support and resources they need. Coming up, we'll have a look at the weather and traffic on wet roads. KSL Weather is next. KSL News Time, 8:04.
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1: 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Love where you bank. The roads may still be wet from the storm, so slow down and drive safely. Forecast for the Wasatch Front, active weather pattern with monsoonal moisture lingering through Monday night. Highs will be in the 80s all next week. Occasional afternoon storms are possible. Currently in downtown Salt Lake City under mostly cloudy skies, 63 degrees. I'm Tammy Kikuchi, KSL News Radio. 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We're Utah's news, traffic, and weather station.
5: It's the weekend, and Meta is editing its profile. We start here. In a landmark settlement, the parent company of Facebook and Instagram promises changes.
6: Really fundamentally changing how younger people will interact with these platforms.
5: Will this reshape the internet forever, or were they just afraid of being blocked? Canada aims to hit the U.S. where it hurts.
7: That means a 50% counter tariff on steel and aluminum goods.
5: President Trump himself said this could become a problem. And the White House threatened an economic D-Day for Iran. It delivered this.
8: Our objective is to sever every economic lifeline that sustains this tyrannical regime.
5: China is now part of the conversation, and the tone has seemed to shift. From ABC News, this is Start Here Weekend. I'm Brad Milkey. The trial against Meta in California this week had been compared to the cases that took down Big Tobacco in the 80s and 90s. Those cases redefined an entire culture around smoking, and it wasn't because of national bans, it was because states started suing these companies over the costs their products were passing on to taxpayers, namely healthcare costs. They also tried to demonstrate they were targeting kids.
9: Since June 20, 1997, more than 500,000 people have died of tobacco-related illnesses, and 1.5 million children have become addicted to tobacco.
5: Some of the biggest cases here did not end in big court victories either. When the corporations saw the writing on the wall, rather than risking bankruptcy, they reached a settlement and agreed to change their ways.
9: Under this proposal, billboards, gone. Taxi and transit ads, gone. Hats, shirts, backpacks with tobacco brand names, gone.
5: Likewise, this trial against Meta, the parent company of Facebook and Instagram, was being brought by a collection of states in the name of taxpayers. This time, families with children who felt they were powerless to defend themselves against the harm allegedly done by this nascent technology and the executives who, they claim, plowed ahead despite knowing better. The pressure here was mounting. Meta itself said if a judge ruled against them, they could conceivably be wiped out financially to the tune of hundreds of billions of dollars. Well, this week, the company founded by Mark Zuckerberg announced it had reached a massive settlement deal worth billions of dollars. The question now

0: Now is, will it lead to any of the changes advocates were seeking all along? Let's bring in ABC's Elizabeth Schulze, who's been tracking this for us from the beginning. Elizabeth, huge deal, right? What was this settlement?
1: A landmark deal, Brad. We're talking about a big dollar amount with this settlement, and maybe even bigger are the changes that younger users will see on these incredibly popular social media apps. So how we got here, dozens of state attorneys general had filed this lawsuit against Meta several years ago, basically accusing Meta of designing apps that were addictive for young users. And people got hooked on the apps. It harmed their mental health, the AGs claimed. And then they claimed that Meta misled users about the safety and also collected children's data illegally. Well, this was going to court. Last week, it kicked off. We were hearing arguments. In fact, just Tuesday, Instagram's top executive, Adam Mosseri, took the stand and was defending the safety of the platform. And then things started to change.
2: Meta has agreed to make significant changes that will reduce the risk of harm that Instagram and Facebook pose to teen users.
1: And what is really a watershed moment, we saw a coalition of almost every single state, the attorneys general in 48 states plus four jurisdictions, come together to reach this settlement with Meta. What it entails is Meta paying up to $18 billion over the course of 10 years. And there are some kind of asterisks to that payment, but that is a big amount of money, Brad. And the settlement requires that Meta make significant changes to its apps for users under age 18. Among these changes that people under age 18 will see over the next 6 months, Meta says, Instagram and Facebook will set daily 2-hour time limits. They will block the apps from midnight until 6 a.m. So you couldn't go on the apps during that time if you have a teen account. They will hide like counts. They will ban some beauty filters, those cosmetic filters, really fundamentally changing how younger people will interact with these platforms.
2: There is no time to lose. Instead of getting tied up in years of trials and appeals, we have secured the changes we were after. It's also telling that Meta settled midway through Instagram president Adam Mosseri's testimony.
1: I actually had the chance to ask the attorney general for the state of California, where this trial was taking place, is this a big tobacco moment for big tech? And he said there are similarities.
2: This is a major moment to clean up an industry that has been hurting our kids.
1: Now, Meta is not admitting any wrongdoing in this settlement, but it is also calling this historic. It says this is really the first step in an industry-wide settlement. Meta said in its statement, we want to do what is right for parents and for teens. But really, the culmination of a moment here where we've seen all this litigation kind of piling up against these social media companies coming to a head with this really monumental settlement.
0: Well, but Elizabeth, you mentioned 48 states and several territories. That leaves two states. What were the holdouts and why did they say they were not joining this?
1: Yeah, there were two states that did not join in on this settlement. And it is worth noting, actually, Texas was part of technically a separate settlement here, but all kind of falls under the same umbrella of this up to $18 billion in payments. Florida said in this statement that the payout to the states are peanuts compared to the profound harms that Meta's profit-driven addictive features have inflicted on children, and said we'll see them at trial. New Mexico is the other state, and it had actually already gone through a very similar trial. You probably remember just a few weeks ago, Meta was issued up to almost $1 billion in fines just in that state from the outcome there over this, a similar social media addiction case. Now Meta is vowing to appeal there. But a clear kind of groundswell here that this is coming from so many states at the same time, Meta saying, you know, we wanted to bring these states together, but also acknowledging that there's lots of litigation here, Brad. And it is kind of worth noting that there are still thousands of other lawsuits outside of these state attorneys general. Attorneys in those cases say they're still going to fight in court. Meta says it will aggressively still fight those in court, too.
0: Well, this is kind of what I'm wondering, Elizabeth, is whether Meta just sort of saw the writing on the wall. I mean, they're facing not just like restrictions on hours. They're facing bans among underage users in a lot of other countries right now. I'm wondering if they thought they were going to like essentially be put out of business if they didn't come up with some more proactive rules on their own. But like, will this change anything in the eyes of parents and advocates?
1: We have been moving in this direction for years, and Meta knows that. It constantly points to the actions it has already taken on teen accounts in an attempt to kind of fend off this constant criticism coming from states and families and schools, as families across the country are trying to figure out how to deal with the fact that people are spending so much time on these platforms. You know, there are a lot of challenges around, for example, age verification. And in places in other countries like Australia, where we've seen really strict bans for younger users.
0: Right. How do you enforce that? Right.
1: A lot of kids are still finding ways to get around that, Brad. And that's something that Meta knows and the governments know. And some of this does actually legally, Meta says, hinge on what the other social media platforms do, too.
0: We're up against a break right now, but when we come back, we will tell you more about what Meta had to say about these platforms and this deal. That's after the break.
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0: Welcome back to Start Here Weekend from ABC News. I'm Brad Milkey. Before the break, we were talking with ABC's Elizabeth Schulze about this Meta settlement. And Elizabeth, you mentioned the challenges of restricting younger users. They always seem to find backdoor ways of getting in whatever safety measures are in place. Meta is also saying, hey, we have demands ourselves in all this. How does that fit into the fine print?
1: Meta made a point of saying that $5 billion of that $18 billion is contingent on TikTok and YouTube making similar changes to their platforms. And it only has to make that payment out if those companies do these changes too, because otherwise it says it could be at a competitive disadvantage. All along through this, we have been talking with families who have directly, they say, suffered from the consequences of their kids getting addicted to social media, often at very detrimental costs.
11: I'm here because I don't want her short 16 years to be in vain.
1: In California at the courthouse, one mom, Victoria Hanks, was emotional. She was there just to be there in this moment. Her 16-year-old daughter, Alexandra, took her own life after her mom says she got addicted to social media.
11: 21 to drink, 25 to rent a car, but yet you can be any agency, anything on the internet, and there's no guardrails.
1: This is, in the words of many of these parents, a step in the right direction, but there is still work to be done.
0: All right, Elizabeth Schulze, thank you so much.
1: Thank you so much, Brad.
0: Since the start of President Trump's second term, this White House has been more and more comfortable taking swift, decisive action against perceived enemies. Think Venezuela, think Iran. Well, this president has had no problem launching economic battles either, even with our closest neighbors.
12: Well, they have to pay a fair rate. That's all. It's very simple.
0: So think back to last year. The Trump White House imposes sweeping new taxes on Canadian imports. Fast forward to this year, the U.S. Supreme Court declared many of those null and void, but that led the Trump administration to try again, to threaten new ones under different authority. Well, last week, as we've discussed, Canadian Prime Minister Mark Carney walked away from negotiations. Those U.S. tariffs clicked into place.
13: The gap between partnership and competitor, unfortunately, has remained too wide in recent days.
0: Canada said they would retaliate. Like, for every dollar of our product you tax, we will find American imports to tax as well. Well, this week, before Canada had even listed how they would retaliate, President Trump announced he would retaliate for the retaliation. You following me so far? Well, finally, Canada unveiled a list of what they're about to tax as items from the U.S. enter their country. ABC's White House correspondent Karen Travers is at the West Wing right now. Karen, what is Canada planning on doing here?
14: Canada is going to put in place tariffs effective September 8th. And Brad, they're not messing around. I mean, they were really strong in their response.
15: It is fundamental for Canada to stand up and to say, no thanks. We're not going to do that. We have never done that.
14: Their finance minister said, we stood up for our workers. We stood up for our businesses. We stood up for Canada. So starting on September 8th, there will be tariffs of 15, 25, and 50% on American products that go across the border imported into Canada. And what they're doing is essentially trying to match the U.S. tariffs applied to similar goods. They said it wasn't a perfect product for product match, but really going after exactly what the Trump administration was targeting. So that means a 50% counter tariff on steel and aluminum goods that had previously been hit with a 25% tariff. They're also going to have a tariff on furniture, apparel, clothing, also going after things like motorcycles and some food and dairy products. One thing that's also notable here is that you saw some Canadian political officials say that they're not ruling out going after red states, Republican states here in the U.S. with these retaliatory measures.
0: Oh, like, to hurt Trump.
14: To really hurt Trump, that they want to make sure that the U.S. economy is impacted in a way that sends a message to him. We heard that from Doug Ford, the premier of Ontario.
16: I just want to remind the American people, we didn't start this economic war against us, and I'm not too sure why the president decided to do this.
14: That's really striking to see that this is beyond just the war of words. They're actually taking action here.
0: I can imagine any of our listeners being like, what do I buy from Canada? Like, besides maple syrup or something, like motorcycles. I don't get motorcycles from Canada. And yet enough people do, you'd imagine, where if those cost 50% more, clearly those, like, nobody's going to import those, right? If it's that expensive. And so that means there's just fewer motorcycles overall. And therefore, you'd imagine the price on motorcycles in general in the U.S. would just go up, right? Are there other products that, like, the U.S. really does rely on, though, where that could become a huge problem?
14: Yeah. So, you know, the president on Monday tried to brush all of this off. He said on social media, we don't need Canada. They need us. Mm. Canada is the U.S. second largest export trade partner after Mexico. So we do a lot of trade with Canada. You know, we do need them. Yes, they need us, but we need them because of how much we do with them. And it was striking to hear that the president, hours after he had posted that on social media, acknowledged at a political event on Monday, well, the U.S. does need Canada.
17: We need aluminum in this country. We don't have it. We get it all from Canada for the most part, and we need it badly. So
14: there was this recognition that, you know, there is a reliance on Canada for something like that. Well, that aluminum is exactly what Canada said was now going to face a 50% counter tariff. So the president can try to brush that off, but the reality is it's a very coordinated, complex, critical relationship with the neighbors to the north. There's also the potential of this not just backing down, but escalating. The president earlier this week had said that he might ramp things up, and he threatened more tariffs, 50% on Canadian cars, 50% on auto parts from Canada, but these wouldn't go into effect until January 1st. The White House hasn't explained why there would be that delay on this, but that would be also a very complicating thing because of how cars are made in the U.S., Canada, and Mexico. A lot of things go back and forth across the border multiple times, so putting a tariff on the car parts could really make for a complicating situation. I'll also just note, Brad, that the president said he deals with a lot of countries around the world, but he called Canada, quote, the most difficult and unreasonable.
0: Yeah, that was wild to me. That you're effectively saying under your breath, like, you're worse than the North Koreans. You're worse than the Russians. Like, unbelievable. All right. Karen Travers there at the White House. Thank you so much.
14: Thanks, Brad.
0: We said last week that as a military endeavor, the war in Iran is kind of at a stalemate, not because each side's military is equal, they're not, but because if the U.S. goal is to completely dismantle Iran's nuclear capabilities, well, they can't do that without ground troops or a peace accord.
18: I view the Strait of Hormuz as an American territory right now.
0: If they want to make the Strait of Hormuz completely safe, they can't do that without destroying every tiny drone in the Middle East or, again, reach a peace accord. Come to think of it, a peace accord seems like that would be a pretty valuable thing, right? But Iran hasn't budged.
18: Well, they want to make a deal, but they're not going to make the kind of a deal that I feel is necessary.
0: So how do you get them back to the negotiating table? Well, maybe you could sanction them, but then again, Iran's got all the sanctions you can sanction. Well, this week, the Trump administration started outlining a new pressure campaign aimed not just at Iran itself, but at its allies.
19: It is no longer acceptable to operate in the gray spaces of this conflict. Countries cannot claim they are blind to enabling this activity.
0: ABC Shannon Kingston covers international relations. Shannon, this came from Treasury Secretary Scott Bessent, right? What's the plan?
20: That's right, Brad. And remember, last week, President Trump promised that economic D-Day for Iran was coming.
18: We have very draconian sanctions, and we'll see what happens.
20: But when Treasury Secretary Bessent came out and announced the plan, well, he reframed it a bit, called it more of a warning shot. But really, as it stands right now, it's not that forceful of a warning shot because the administration still hasn't laid out very many specifics. They did say they were going to go after any remaining economic lifeline Iran has by going after different entities in different countries that are still doing business with Iran.
19: The actions of Treasury and other agencies will tighten the noose and block every potential source of revenue that funds the IRGC and the evil Iranian regime.
20: But Bessent did not lay out a timeline for when the government was going to act. He didn't call anyone out by name. So that has left a lot of room for doubt on whether the administration is truly willing to follow through on its words.
0: I was interested, yeah, when Trump started mentioning like all the trading partners Iran has. I mean, we're not just talking about North Korea or Venezuela, right? Like, we're talking China, we're talking India. So the question was, like, can the Trump administration really force these huge countries to bend their will? Is this sort of giving us the answer?
20: Well, it's certainly giving us the question, right? The tool in mind for the Trump administration right now are secondary sanctions. Now, these are penalties imposed by the government that go after these third parties, companies or individuals within these foreign countries that are doing business with a heavily sanctioned country, in this case, Iran.
19: Our objective is to sever every economic lifeline that sustains this tyrannical regime until Tehran stands alone.
20: So these punishments apply outside of a nation's standard legal borders. And the big concern why no one wants a secondary sanction is because there's a threat of losing access to the U.S. global currency, to the international banking system. For businesses, that's the death penalty, right?
0: Wait, like, oh, the moment you're persona non grata with the U.S., like, you kind of don't get to trade in dollars and with the U.S., like, that's the issue?
20: That's right. I mean, the U.S. dollar is so powerful in global banking. Everybody uses U.S. dollar in a certain way. Hmm. The Trump administration has used these secondary sanctions throughout the course of the conflict.
0: All right, we're coming up on another break right now. But when we come back, we're talking more about these secondary sanctions. That's after the break.
3: Good morning. It is 8:30 at KSL News Radio. I'm Tammy Kikuchi. KSL's top national story comes to us from ABC News. This morning, DJ Andrew Fadik and his wife Madeline are searching for answers after their dog Duncan died mysteriously while in the care of a Los Angeles area trainer.
2: When they needed to board their two dogs, FedEx says he stumbled upon Smart Dogs Dog Training and its founder, Jeff Todd.
21: We found Jeff off of Yelp, and we corroborated it with Google reviews.
2: FedEx says Todd picked up the dogs, including Duncan, for a month-long training stay. About 36 hours later, he received a call.
21: He says, Duncan's dead. And I said, what do you mean Duncan's dead?
2: FedEx looking for answers. He says he is suspicious about the circumstances surrounding Duncan's death. Los Angeles Animal Services telling ABC News they are looking into the incident and that this is an open investigation.
3: ABC's Sophie Flay. Thunderstorms can be hard on pets. A Cedar City family's dog ran off into the desert after being scared by thunder and lightning. But the Kranz family had a miracle. Even though it was a dangerous terrain, their little Shih Tzu, Monty, returned to their campsite after 7 days. He was dehydrated and hungry, but doing well. Coming up, the weather will be clearing for a little while. KSL weather is next. KSL News Time, 8:31.
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3: 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Big on business, including sweep accounts. Love where you bank. Traffic is, well, there's nothing to report, so that's good news. But roads may still be wet. Be careful. An active weather pattern with monsoonal moisture lingering through tomorrow night. Well, highs will be in the low 80s all week. Occasional afternoon thunderstorms are possible next week. Right now in Salt Lake City, 63 degrees under mostly cloudy skies. I'm Tammy Kikuchi, KSL News Radio. 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We're Utah's news, traffic, and weather station.
0: Welcome back to Start Here Weekend from ABC News. I'm Brad Milkey. Before the break, we were talking with ABC's Shannon Kingston about how the U.S. has tried to use secondary sanctions as a way to kind of bend the will of some of Iran's trading partners. Shannon, I mean, Iran's got a lot of trading partners. What about China, right? How does the Trump administration try to target them?
20: In regards to countries like China, it's gone after these smaller entities, right? They're not hugely consequential, while leaving big Chinese banks untouched. So China, very pivotal here to what the administration is trying to do. But going after China does come with some hazards here, because every time the administration has gone after even these smaller Chinese entities, Beijing has fired back with its own counter sanctions. Obviously, China hugely consequential to the global economy. And there's a lot of concern within the administration right now that if there are these measures against bigger Chinese banks, well, the ripples that could spread through the economy might inflict major damage, not on Iran, but the U.S.
0: Oh, like once again, like the very measures you're proposing could end up hurting Americans. And you go, oh, wait, like, is that exactly what we want to do? What are there any other mechanisms then, Shannon? I mean, we tried out bombing them. They still got their drones. They're still antagonizing ships. We've tried sanctioning them. That hasn't gotten anything over the line. Is there anything else?
20: Well, we know the blockade is still in effect, and that has been moving the needle somewhat. And Bessin also mentioned quiet diplomacy, the power of quiet diplomacy. We know the Trump administration has been working behind the scenes to put pressure on some of Iran's trade partners to step back. And we saw perhaps that work last week when the UAE announced it would no longer do trade with Iran. Now, that's just an announcement, right? But the UAE has been very pivotal to helping Iran evade sanctions, helping Iran secure goods it needs to keep its economy, or what's left of it, running.
0: Yeah, I was going to say, to be clear, Iran's economy is not doing so hot. We saw their currency reach an all-time low this week. But then again, this regime specifically has survived decades of sanctions. Shannon Kingston, breaking it all down. Thank you.
20: Thank you, Brad.
0: We are at the height of the NFL preseason, and it is still by far America's favorite sport. Warm-up games are sold out. Regular season games are about to be played not just across America, but around the globe.
4: We want to continue to play around the world and become a global sport. Australia was always on our map.
0: Melbourne, Rio de Janeiro, Paris, Mexico City. This league is determined to make it the world's game. And yet for years now, the NFL continues to be haunted by three different letters.
5: CTE.
6: CTE.
5: CTE.
6: Do you think there is a link between football and degenerative brain disorders like CTE?
8: Well, certainly Dr. McKee's research shows that a number of retired NFL players were diagnosed with CTE, so the answer to that question is certainly yes.
0: CTE. It's short for chronic traumatic encephalopathy, a condition that people can get from repeated blows to the head. And despite the money that NFL players can make, these symptoms are things you wouldn't wish upon your worst enemy, let alone the countless amateur players who take these hits for nothing. We're talking about memory loss, depression, minds going blank during routine tasks. We're not talking about aging Alzheimer's patients here. We are talking about elite athletes now in their 40s who can't remember their children's names, who wake up screaming.
9: Had he known, he wouldn't have felt so ashamed or alone. No one should have to die in a room by himself.
0: Multiple times in recent years, former NFL players have shot themselves to death by aiming the gun at their heart. Their family said they did so their brains could be studied. Some players say they would never let their own children play football. Others say, get over it. Football is a violent sport. We know what we're doing. Most parents, though, are not interested in debates between NFL stars. They just want to know straight up, if my kid plays football, what is the likelihood they will suffer for the rest of their lives? Well, this week, researchers published a study in the British Medical Journal making a startling claim that between the years of 2016 and 2021, of all the former NFL players who died during those years, one in four of them had CTE. Let's bring in Dr. Daniel Daneshvari. He's the chief of brain injury rehabilitation at Harvard Medical School. He's the co-director of the sports concussion program at Mass General Brigham. He was also the lead author of the study that has shaken the sports landscape. Dr. Daneshvari, can you give us, I guess, a real world sense of how bad this disease can get? Like, what are the symptoms here?
25: Well, when we're thinking about the average person, first off, it's helpful to think about how commonly CTE is occurring in the general population. And it's less than 1% of people in community brain banks that develop this disease process. Mm-hmm. Now, in terms of what the disease looks like, people with CTE tend to have problems with thinking and memory. They tend to have problems with behavioral dysregulation, meaning that they sometimes fly off the handle in ways that they otherwise previously wouldn't. This is a change in their personality. They sometimes have changes in their mood, including new depression or anxiety. Hmm. These are things that we commonly see. And what we also found in this study is that over 60% of the people with CTE in this study, they had impairment in their thinking and memory so severe that they couldn't take care of their activities of daily living. What I mean by that is they couldn't feed themselves, they couldn't groom themselves, they couldn't take care of themselves. We call that dementia.
0: Well, which brings us to your study, right? Because I assume the goal here was to figure out like what percentage of NFL players get CTE, but you can't really diagnose it till after they die, right? And after people donate their brains to science, which I imagine becomes difficult, right? So how did you approach this?
25: Yeah, you're exactly right. One of the problems is that we can't diagnose CTE until someone passes away. And so many of the analyses trying to figure out how frequently CTE occurs have been looking at brain donation registries. But people are more likely to donate their brains if they think that they have concerns about themselves or their loved ones have concerns about them.
0: Oh, so you're like, oh, well, 5 out of 10 of these brains have CTE, but that doesn't tell us about the wider universe.
25: Exactly. The sample is a group that is necessarily biased because they're preferentially going to have the people who are most impaired be the donors.
0: Got it.
25: And so what we did in this study was something a little different. We said, let's take the entire boundaries of what's possible in terms of the rate of CTE. Mm-hmm. And what I mean by that is let's look at everybody who died during the study window and use that as our denominator. And then let's take into account just the cases that donated to use that to determine the ranges. And so what we said is on the bottom end, that 25% number, mm-hmm. that's based on the assumption that every single person who did not donate their brain to our center, that they had completely clean brains. That's assuming that the 16% of people who had dementia so severe that it was written up on their death certificate, that their brains were clean. That's assuming that the people who were diagnosed with CTE by other brain banks, that their brains were clean.
0: So you're saying we have so many brains that clearly have CTE of players that died already in our possession that 25% of all NFL deaths in this few year time span, that would be the low number of players that had it?
25: That's the low number. And then at the high end, what we said is, let's say that the only brains without CTE were the ones that we observed with our own eyes as well. And that's the high number of 98%. The real number is somewhere between that 25% and 98%, but it's almost certainly above that 25%.
0: If the low number in your estimation is 25%, and the high number is basically almost every NFL player, what does that say at this point about the dangers of tackle football at this? Like, if your kid is playing football, is there a sense of how dangerous it truly is long term?
25: Yeah. So when we're thinking about kids, although this study was just looking at professional athletes, these professional athletes didn't just get their exposure to head impacts from the professional level.
1: We've had 40 different rule changes that are all designed on making the game safer.
25: They got their exposure at college, they got their exposure in high school, and in many cases in youth as well. And all of those cumulative G-force added up to increase their risk of having problems later in life.
0: All right, we are up against our final break right now, but when we come back, we will talk more about this revolutionary study. That's after the break.
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0: Welcome back to Start Here Weekend from ABC News. I'm Brad Milkey. Before the break, we'll be talking with Dr. Daniel Danishvar from Harvard Medical about a CTE study he was the lead author on. Dr. Danishvar, the NFL has issued a statement saying, quote, "We continuously strive to make the game of football safer, including by implementing strategies to reduce concussions and head impacts," end quote. The NFL has made policy shifts based on this phenomenon, right? But you also said that doesn't mean that high school or college players are all taking these rules. They might say, no, we're tough. We play tackle every day.
25: Yeah, we have not seen the changes that the NFL has made propagate down to those lower levels of play. And if they did, our athletes would be a whole lot safer.
18: I probably wouldn't even let my kids play tackle football until they're about 14, 15 years old. But the reality of the game is it's aggressive, it's violent.
25: We have linked concussion with CTE in our minds for so long, but we're increasingly realizing that it's not a concussion or two or even a dozen concussions that's driving someone's risk of CTE. Oh. What's causing CTE is the accumulation of thousands or tens of thousands of head impacts added up over years or decades. That's what's driving the risk.
0: But that's troublesome because we have all these protocols for concussions now. But if you're still getting damage, even if the doctor on field is like, no, don't think you got a concussion this time, there's still damage perhaps.
25: Yeah, the concussion protocols are important at preventing concussion, but we also need to meet them with CTE prevention protocols that are specific to this type of process later in life.
0: Really useful. Dr. Daniel Danishvar from Harvard and Mass General, also a member of BU's renowned CTE Center. Thank you so much.
25: Thank you very much for having me. Appreciate it.
0: And one last thing. I've always heard don't meet your heroes unless they'd say you meet Dolly Parton. Well, on Tuesday, America lost one of the most likable heroes in its history.
19: What do you want on your tombstone?
20: On my tombstone?
19: I didn't write these.
20: I think tombstone, pepperoni.
0: Dolly Parton, the legendary country singer, songwriter, and entertainer, died at the age of 80. She had been hospitalized recently, so perhaps not a surprise. But while people knew in their heads this was a possibility, that didn't make it any easier on the heart.
1: I think that any two Americans could have a conversation about how much they love Dolly Parton.
0: This is ABC's entertainment contributor Chris Connolly, who's interviewed Dolly before and, like everyone, seemed to have an endearing story about her. He said one time he was interviewing everyone in a movie cast along with her.
1: And afterwards, I looked at all the room service menus for all the wonderful actors in them. And, you know, absolutely, you know, just like I did, it was salad, salad, salad, salad, salad. I had a salad that day. I looked at Dolly Parton's burger well done with fries. Dolly was a person of the people always.
0: This was just a slice of the life that delighted so many people, starting back in the 1940s in the Smoky Mountains of Tennessee. Dolly was born one of 12 children, crammed into a one-room cabin, but they were fluent in music from the start. They'd crowd around the radio, listening to broadcasts from the Grand Ole Opry. And from the start, Dolly was special.
7: Dolly, you said that you had these goals. Sometimes you've said that your life is a fairy tale.
8: Well, I want to be a star. Uh-huh. I would like to be a superstar.
0: She started composing songs before she could read. Her mom would write down the lyrics for her. By 13, she was making trips to the Grand Ole Opry herself, now as a performer. Eventually, she moved to Nashville and met her husband at the Wishy Washy Laundromat. She described it to R. Robin Roberts just a few years ago.
8: So the very day I go down to the laundromat, this good-looking man just drives by, and he says something like, well, where are you going to get sunburned out here? And I say something stupid like, well, what's it to you? We start talking, and 2 years later, we married. And
0: perhaps it was that support system that gave her the confidence to do what she did next. Because, you see, in the music world, it's easy to get pigeonholed as a duet act or a cute, frilly girl or as just the songwriter. Dolly Parton bet on herself.
1: It's a famous story that Elvis Presley wanted to record I Will Always Love You. But when Colonel Tom Parker said he wanted to do that, he said that he would need to take a big chunk of Dolly Parton's publishing on the song. And Dolly said no. Dolly turned down what was probably millions of dollars to be able to hold on to her song. And as we can see, it turned out to be the right decision.
0: This is where we start seeing the central duality of Dolly's career. Even in her upbeat material, she's having a fun time, she seems like the happy-go-lucky girl, but her songs are expertly crafted. That is the work of a savant who has also seen some stuff.
1: From her songwriting, which is steeped in the music of her Tennessee background, like Coat of Many Colors and

0: to the huge pop hits that she had, songs like Islands in the Stream, the duet that she did with Kenny Rogers that was written by the Bee Gees' Barry Gibb.
1: Islands in the stream, that is what we are. No one in between, how can we be wrong?
2: To, of course, the anthem to end all working women's anthems, 9 to 5.
3: And I stumble to the kitchen, pour myself a cup of ambition, and yawn and stretch and try to come to life.
0: Here's somebody from a holler, you know, writing a song that's perfectly pitched to office life in 1980.
3: Like me on the job from 9 to 5. Working 9 to 5, what a way to make a living.
2: And work she did. She appeared on television. She starred in movies. She was somehow at home on Hollywood talk shows, all the while knowing she would field questions about her physical proportions.
4: I always say that I weighed 100 and plenty. I'm just saying now that I've lost the plenty.
5: Yeah.
4: I still
5: have one of the smallest waists I've ever seen.
4: Well, I don't know if it's my waist a little. It's just my...
5: Just in contrast.
2: And again, this is the genius of Dolly Parton. She had this way of inviting jokes and laughter while also reminding us that she was letting the joke happen. She remained the smartest person in the room as she expanded her empire to an iconic theme park named Dollywood. And in ways like this, she managed to work her way into every American's consciousness. Southern conservatives would thank her for showcasing Tennessee. Drag queens would thank her for being supportive of the queer community. We've seen statements of gratitude from everyone, from country artists to rock legends, from GLAD to U.S. senators and presidents. President Trump has ordered flags flown at half staff for a week. Perhaps my favorite tribute, though, was from the estate of Dr. Seuss, which calls her a literary icon. It's a reminder that for all of her work in music, for being portrayed as the ditzy blonde, from being raised barefoot in the mountains by a man who could not read or write, Dolly Parton might be best known by some for books.
6: I created the Imagination Library as a tribute to my daddy. He was the smartest man I've ever known, but I knew in my heart his inability to read probably kept him from seeing all his dreams come true.
2: To date, Dolly Parton's Imagination Library has put more than 300 million books into the hands of those who might not otherwise get them. She did it without being asked, without talking down to anyone, and while giving respect to everyone. She had hope for the American dream, even when it still fades for so many. It's why she said one of her favorite songs she's ever written was this one.

0: If anything can bring us all together, it can be Dolly, and our treasuring her memory in whichever incarnation we choose to honor.
1: From coast to coast, Americans are realizing that if this one woman can inspire so much passion in all of us, we must not be so different, you and I. All right, that'll do it for us. 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Start Here Weekend is produced by Aaron Ferrer, Emily Schutz, Jen Newman, and Anthony Ali. Ariel Chester is our social media producer. 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I'm our managing editor. Thanks to John Newman, Tara Gimbel, Eamon McNiff, and Katie Dendoss. 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I'm Brad Milkey. 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
4: Good morning. It's 9 o'clock at KSL News Radio. I'm Tammy Kikuchi, KSL's top local story. A Canaraville woman who spoke out against flock cameras has died just days later. The Iron County Sheriff's Office confirms 45-year-old Mary Ellen Grace was shot and killed by her 15-year-old daughter. The teen was taken into custody, but her identity has not been released. A California man faces a long recovery after being paralyzed while trying to save a child, KSL TV's Tyree Spoon reports.
5: So then they had to, adults had to run and pull him out of the water himself.
6: Josh's family says the man who rushed toward a stranger in danger has spent his life showing up for people around him.
7: Within our family, there's a lot of people that can say, Josh came to my rescue. And he just, he shows up, and he shows up as a friend, he shows up as a brother, he shows up even for total strangers when they need help.
4: Strangers across the world are showing up for him. More than 1,000 people have donated to his GoFundMe. Meanwhile, his family prays for his recovery and that he will walk again. Coming up, we'll have a little bit more rain in the forecast this week. KSL News Time, 9:01.
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4: 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There's an active weather pattern with monsoonal moisture lingering through tomorrow night. Highs will be in the low 80s all week. Occasional afternoon storms possible next week. Right now in downtown Salt Lake City, under mostly cloudy skies, it's 66 degrees. I'm Tammy Kikuchi, KSL News Radio. 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

today, you automatically think of the King James Version. And that is because that is the official version of the Church of Jesus Christ of Latter-day Saints. Now, I suspect that that's the official version of the LDS Church for two reasons. The first of all, the first one is tradition. The second one is a more practical one, and that is all of the footnoting and cross-footnoting efforts that have gone into the King James Version would be difficult to put into the NIV, the New International Version, or perhaps the New Revised Standard Version, or some other one like the Contemporary English Version. It would be very difficult to reformat everything, and it would cost amazing amounts of money to retypeset and redo all the footnotes and republish quadruple combinations and so forth. And so because of all those things, I suspect that even though the King James Bible is over 400 years old now, having been published in 1611, and even though many of the English words that we read in there, people think they understand, but they really don't, because the meaning has changed from the current, from the past meaning to the current meaning, which is quite different. Even though all of those things are true, we will inevitably have the King James Bible as our standard Bible edition for a long time to come. Now, one of the changes that has actually come in that area is that the church has encouraged people to use another scholarly version or more, if they like, as they read their Bible, so that they can have something to read side by side to help them understand it. And I think that's a great step forward. The King James Version is noted for its majestic style, its literary works. Most of that is due to William Tyndale, who, of course, is the one whose work, whose translation of the Bible was relied on by the King James translators in a much more major way than most people might think. Over 85% of the New Testament of the King James Bible is word for word William Tyndale's translation, and about 76-78% of the Old Testament, word for word William Tyndale's translation of the Bible. It should really be called probably the updated edition of William Tyndale's Bible, but of course the real reason that would be impossible is because then King James couldn't take the credit for the Bible, and also he's the one that authorized that edition, and so it's sometimes called the authorized version of the Bible. The King James Bible originally had 80 books, 39 from the Old Testament. It had the 14 books of the Apocrypha, and it also had the 27 books of the New Testament. The Apocrypha has been dropped from most editions of the King James Bible simply because it's less expensive. The Catholic Church has kept all of the apocryphal books. There are, however, some Protestant faiths that don't like the Apocrypha, and so they deliberately do not include them. The King James Bible is one of the most important, culturally speaking, Bibles and books that have ever been published. It's considered an amazing accomplishment of early modern England. The King James Bible is something that has been revised a number of times, and between Tyndale's version and the King James Version, there were several other lesser-known versions. The Great Bible of 1535, the Bishop's Bible of 1568, and these were Bibles that were produced mainly by the Protestant reformers. And you also have the Geneva Bible, which was published in 1536.

0: 60. The biggest problem for King James with the Geneva Bible, which was popular, is that it had little translation problems that King James didn't like. Instead of translating as king, the Geneva Bible and others translated the word as tyrant or oppressor. And so it didn't work well for King James to have that happen. And so he revised or had revised by his translators some of the various passages, especially in the New Testament. All right, let's take a look now at another of my very favorite versions of the Bible, which is the Good News Bible. This was originally published as the Good News for Modern Man edition in 1966. It was anglicized into British English by the British Foreign Bible Society. The main thing they did there was put the metric system in. Today's English version, or the Good News Bible, is amazing. It was updated in 2001 and renamed the Good News Translation. It has a wonderful style that makes it easy to read and very easy to understand. And yet, it still retains many of the phrases and words that are near and dear to Christians, like the word grace and the word faith and some of the other great words that the word repent, for example, that are translated a little bit differently into some of the most modern versions of the Bible. For example, the contemporary English version of the Bible has some words that say change direction instead of repent. And anyway, I don't need to get into that. We're talking about the Good News Translation right here. It had its beginnings in 1961 when some Protestant missionaries had made a request for a simpler translation for their efforts in the Far East and in Africa of bringing people to Christianity. The American Bible Society's translation department started to work on this project, and they envisioned a new style of translation called dynamic equivalence. This meant it wasn't a word-for-word translation. Rather, it was thought-for-thought, idea-by-idea. And some people think, oh, that makes it less accurate. Well, in a lot of circumstances, it would make it more accurate and more understandable, because there are metaphors in the Bible that make no sense to readers today. And so instead of using an old metaphor that makes no sense, if you use a current metaphor, for example, then your Bible story makes much, much more sense. The Good News for Modern Man translation, I think, is absolutely spectacular. It's been quite popular. For some people, it's a little bit too contemporary in its wording, but it remains one of my absolute favorites. Time for our break now. Stay tuned. I'm Martin Tanner. This is Religion Today. 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I'll be happy to answer your question. 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
0: We're back. I'm Martin Tanner. This is Religion Today. Our discussion today centers around the Bible translations that are in great use today. And I might mention that we're only going to go through six or seven of those. We've so far been through a short discussion of the King James Bible and also the Good News Bible. We'll do three or four others just briefly, but know that there are dozens and dozens and dozens of different English translations of the Bible that are available. The ones I'm focusing on are important because either they're well used, or they have easy to understand language, or they have great information in them for you. So let's go next to the New International Version, or the NIV, which is, as of March 2013, one of the most popular versions of the Bible, having by that date, a decade ago, printed and sold more than 450 million copies. It's the best-selling translation in the United States. It's not one of my favorites. Why? Because it is very, very Protestant in nature. And so a number of the translations that you find in it of some of the phrases sort of leaves a lot to be desired. If you take a look at the beginning of the Gospel of John, for example, it very much follows the Trinitarian style, whereas if you look at some of the others, it makes it clear that God and Jesus, who are mentioned there, God and the Word, are of the same genre, but not the exact same being. And you don't get that from the New International Version. It leaves you with the false impression that the underlying verses say that the Father and the Son are one in substance. They never say that. So that, and I could give you dozens of other examples, are why I'm not a big fan of the NIV. The NIV being very popular, though, is something that we ought to talk about. Its beginnings were in 1955, when a businessman named Howard Long was convinced of the need for a new, more contemporary English-style translation of the Bible that could be much easier for people to read and understand. He wasn't real happy with the King James Version that he used to communicate the gospel with, and he was frustrated by the archaic language. And in that, I absolutely share his sentiments. One of his comments was that, quote, "Everywhere I go in Canada, the U.S., anywhere, there are people who would like to read their Bible to their children at night, and they don't have something children can grasp," close quote. He's right. If you want to read something to your children, you can read the King James Bible to them. They'll have a tough time grasping it. You might want to try one of the very best modern English Bibles for that, the Contemporary English Version, which I'll talk about a little bit more in a few minutes. So the NIV was something that this guy, Howard Long, petitioned the Christian Reformed Church to work on. He asked them if they would work on it after an initial rejection and deferral. The Christian Reformed Church decided to investigate the idea, and the NIV began with some committees to talk about revisions and what efforts should be made and who would be good to have on the committees and so forth. And they worked on that for quite a few years. And finally, in 1967, so that's 12 years later, the efforts began to come to fruition, and ultimately it was published, and we have the full Bible that was done in 1978, the United Kingdom version that was released soon after that. The NIV underwent a minor revision in 1984. And of course, this is the kind of thing that I don't particularly care about as well, because it disrespects the underlying language and themes as they've used in the NIV. Gender neutral language in their 1999 version, and they have done some additional changes to that in 2011. Okay, let's move on, time permitting, to a couple of other wonderful ones. The New Revised Standard Version is fabulous. It is a sort of retranslation, updated translation that intends to carry on the same basic style as the King James Version, but with modern wording. Its translation style is much like the King James Version as well. It uses close to a word-for-word translation, so you lose a little bit there. But the main thing that it's done is it looks at critical editions of Hebrew, Aramaic, and Greek texts that have been found. Hundreds and hundreds, actually thousands of them have been found since the King James Version was originally translated. And so it is the one that if you go to any divinity school, any graduate school at a university that actually studies religion or the Bible, if you do that, you will without a doubt be using the New Revised Standard Version, which is fabulous. And you can get the New Revised Standard Version in a version from Oxford Press and in a number of other publisher editions as well. It's absolutely amazing. I have several copies of that from different publishers. The New Revised Standard Version is terrific. So next, let's talk about a version of the Bible that I quite like, which is the contemporary English version of the Bible. This is a Bible that began as a study by Barclay Newman in 1985, and it was based on English speech patterns. And if you read the contemporary English version of the Bible, even though it conveys the exact same meaning as the other Bibles, although I think they miss a little bit in a few translation areas, but by and large, it's absolutely amazing. Frankly, I think the King James Version misses in a few places as well. But the contemporary English version is fabulous. If you read it, you will think, I really get this. I really understand it. I really know what they are saying here. It is not, as some people claim, a revision of the Good News Bible, but it has somewhat of a similar style. The translation principles of the contemporary English version are that it must be understood by people without stumbling in speech. In other words, it must be easy to read. It must be easy to be understood by those who don't have basic Bible language behind them. It's something that is just absolutely wonderful. I highly recommend the contemporary English version. The final Bible that I want to talk about for just a minute or so here is the NET translation, or the New English translation. This is an amazing study Bible that you can get that you can actually hold in your hand or you can read online. It has over 60,000 footnotes. It is absolutely amazing. It is one of the most comprehensive, footnoted Bibles. It uses the New International Version. It has the New Jerusalem Bible. It has a whole bunch of other translations that are similar to it, but it is a completely new translation of the Bible, not really an updated translation of any other translation of the Bible, and it is also easy to understand. I have one of these as well, and I absolutely love it. Join me again next week. I'm Martin Tanner. This is Religion Today.
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8: From ABC News, I'm Mike Dubusky. The flooding threat in Nepal continues. Days after flash flooding devastated huge parts of the Himalayas, almost 800 people are now confirmed dead. More than 3,000 are missing. The U.S. State Department spokesperson Tommy Pigeot says dozens of Americans are among the missing.
9: We now have 85 Americans approximately that are unaccounted for. We've also now seen 9 Americans be safely evacuated. We are currently unaware of any U.S. citizen deaths at this time. The highest priority, getting accurate information from the region. A hard region to reach at the best of times, made even more so by the devastation and the remoteness that we see.
8: President Trump taking another jab at Canada this morning amid an escalating trade war with that country. In a post on social media, the president says the U.S. wants to make our own cars. Ontario Premier Doug Ford tells ABC News both the U.S. and Canada will suffer if the standoff continues.
10: We're allies, we're best friends. Our trading is so integrated. We need to get a deal that's beneficial for both countries. And you'll see both countries thrive and prosper and grow. That's what we want.
8: In addition to increasing tariffs on Canadian goods, President Trump has also ordered Lake Ontario be renamed Lake America. The president also touting a new agreement between the U.S. and Venezuela, which would see the U.S. take control of some Venezuelan oil reserves. ABC's Stephen Portnoy has more.
11: Delcy Rodriguez says her country will retain ownership and sovereignty, calling the benefits of the deal impossible to overlook. Now, it's said to involve a 100-year lease covering more than 65 billion barrels of Venezuela's proven reserves. That would be significantly more than America is known to have under its soil and seas.
8: But experts warn, given challenges in refining Venezuelan crude and uncertainty over whether the deal will continue under different Venezuelan leadership, it'll be a while before gas prices come down in the U.S. You're listening to ABC News.
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14: Good morning. It is 10:03 at KSL News Radio. I'm Tammy Kikuchi, KSL's top local story. Three people are dead following a head-on crash near Duchesne. A semi-truck overcorrected on US 40 and crossed into westbound traffic. The three have not been identified. The truck driver had minor injuries. The open house for the Salt Lake Temple of the Church of Jesus Christ of Latter-day Saints won't start until next April. But tickets for the open house will be available tomorrow.
15: Ticketing will open up on September 1st at 11 a.m. Mountain Daylight Time.
16: Senior event manager Jen Allen says people will be able to reserve six tickets at a time.
15: We know that some people will have more than six people, so there is also an opportunity to fill out a group reservation request form. And we will take those requests and likely accept all of them. But we just ask you to fill out that form so we know what it's for and understand who the organizer of that group will be.
16: People can reserve tickets through the church's website or using the Temple Square app. Don Brinkerhoff, KSL News Radio.
14: A mudslide caused issues at East Canyon State Park, and flooding was reported at Goblin Valley in south central Utah. And there has been damaging rain, winds, and hail.

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1: 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Active weather pattern with monsoonal moisture lingering through Monday night. The highs will be in the low 80s all week. Occasional storms possible during the week. Right now in downtown Salt Lake City, under mostly cloudy skies, 68 degrees. I'm Tammy Kikuchi, KSL News Radio. 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
3: It's been a frustrating process. A lot of things that they should have told us that we weren't told, like a lot of units were looted in the 5 days before we could get in, and those people lost really important things, and they were heartbroken by the fire, and then have to go back in, and they're heartbroken again when they see their place, and then they're heartbroken a third time when their passports are missing, and their valuables and jewelry are gone, and they're... It's just devastating to see that, and to know that someone knew about it and didn't tell us is really, really hard to handle.
4: I mean, that really is devastating. So displaced residents of the North Union Apartments in Midvale, they continue to search for answers and direction nearly a month since a massive fire all but destroyed the complex. Big question still remaining, is insurance going to cover their lost items?
5: Yeah, and residents like Jeremy Seeley, who we just listened to, were no longer just talking about fire damage, but now they're talking, Holly, about theft. And throughout it all, multiple residents who spoke with KSL say they're still being left in the dark on what's happening.
4: Yeah, for many of those people, their lives and their futures are in limbo right now. It's so frustrating and heartbreaking. I feel for them. It's a really tough place to be in.
5: So this is a fire that would... occurred at a Midvale apartment complex. It's been about 3 or 4 weeks. Of course, we learned right after it occurred that there was one problem that we were made aware of, and that was that many of the tenants were being assessed something that they were, that the landlord was calling
4: renter's insurance,
5: and they were paying a premium, they thought, during that time. And after the fire, of course, they're like, oh boy, you know, glad we have insurance. And the landlord's like, well, that insurance was for me in case you as tenants caused damage, which I don't know whether that's true. We haven't heard from the landlord or his counsel what exactly that was about. But the tenants learned that they didn't have what we would
4: consider.
5: Yeah, considered to be tenants' insurance. So they're not probably covered at all. Now, this is a separate issue. Obviously, you can't go back into the complex, so they're excluded. They're precluded from going into their place. They finally are allowed back in, and they find out that they're not the only people that have been there. Looters have been there. People have lost valuable property, passports, things like that. So there was no security, or at least there was... What security wasn't very effective. So people have been going back in and looting their place. I mean, talk about... This is a triple whammy. You get burned.
4: It's a kick in the gut, man.
5: You learn that your insurance may not be there, and your valuables are stolen while you're not allowed to get back in your place.
4: So I wanted to ask you from an attorney's perspective, and I don't even know if they filed lawsuit, but this sounds to me like it's a lawsuit.
5: So, I mean, I think it could be, and I think maybe it should be. I'm not advising anyone. I would expect this, that the landlord would step up to the plate and say, okay, let's try to make something right here. And maybe they have. I don't know what the landlords are doing. But otherwise, you invite a lawsuit. Now, the insurance issue is one problem. Mm-hmm. The looting issue is another. And to what extent the landlord has... culpability for either of those remains to be seen. And I don't know the details of either one, but on its face, Holly, those look to be situations where the landlord has at least some exposure. And I'm not telling anybody to file a lawsuit.
4: Right.
5: I'm saying y'all ought to get together, and landlords should say, okay, I will make this right somehow. I mean, the landlord is suffering too. I mean, they've lost, but I assume they probably had
4: insurance.
5: Very good insurance, right.
4: So I think that lack of transparency, right? I mean, one of the residents who lived on the fourth floor

0: So my understanding is people who lived on the first, second, and third floor have been able to go back in, but there was the 5 days, and so they know that some of their things were stolen. But people on the fourth floor still haven't been able to go back in, and it's been, as you said, what, 3.5 weeks? It was July 31st that it happened. So one of the things that they're asking for is openness and transparency. And they also said, look, there hasn't been a single email. But by the way, that's the only way the owner's communicating is via email. They're not talking publicly. Oh, see, they're just sending them an email, right? But there hasn't been anything that said, gosh, we are so sorry that this happened, right? And the latest, that, as far as I understand it, is that a fire started in an attic, like up there on the top. And so they have the whole fourth floor shut off. But I don't know. I mean, I have to ask now, are those fourth floor residents going to see that their apartments were totally ransacked?
1: So I think people do themselves a disservice, and maybe attorneys do their clients a disservice, when they say, don't apologize, because that's seen as an admission. This is just me. I don't think it is. Mm-hmm. I think I'm sorry for what happened here. Let's sit down and see what we can do to fix it is a great thing to do. And it's not a, I'm sorry, I messed up. This is all my fault.
0: Yeah.
1: I mean, that's the problem that you get. I mean, even after traffic accidents and things like that, people are like, oh, don't apologize. Like, why not? I mean, I'm sorry.
0: It makes such a difference.
1: I'm sorry this happened. Of course you are. Both sides are sorry it happened. They're not sorry that it's there at fault. Anyway, the landlord would do him or herself or their self so much benefit by saying, hey, we're working on this. We've got our people on it, and we're going to do what we can to make this right, instead of, you'll get an email from us, maybe.
0: I know.
1: Come on.
0: So that same Jeremy Seeley that we heard from, where he talked about the missing items, he said this: we should be in the meetings with the safety personnel, with the city, with the inspectors. They're not allowing us to come in. We've asked to come. We want to be there so we can have firsthand information about what's going on. Not even, yes, they would like to be back on the fourth floor looking at their apartments, but they'd also like to be part of the process.
1: Yeah. And, you know, when you talk about looting and vandalism and that type of thing, of course, the landlord can't sit there all the time, but it would be, you got to look at a cost-benefit analysis. How much would it have cost a landlord to have a private
0: patrol?
1: To hire
0: security.
1: Yeah.
0: Yeah.
1: Or put up a perimeter.
0: Yeah.
1: Or something like that.
0: Yeah.
1: And you know, in terms of what was taken, you know, $100,000 worth of property is taken, mm-hmm. and it could have cost $5,000 mm-hmm. to have a security guard there mm-hmm. for a week.
0: Mm-hmm.
1: I don't know. That seems to be a fairly easy solution. I'm not saying either of those numbers are accurate. I'm just saying that you have to look at those things and decide what makes the most sense if you're a landlord. And I mean, because the tenants, they just want to get back in, and they can't. They're stuck. Their hands are tied.
0: That's right.
1: And so it's not the tenant's fault that their place gets looted. I mean, they can't hold sack on it.
0: Look, I didn't even know that was a thing until we had our house fire and we had people come in and take stuff. We had people rifle through my son's room and take his coins collection. And I'm like, okay, what the freak?
1: Yeah.
0: You just displaced an entire family. The whole house almost came down. It smells really bad, like smoke, and somebody's going in and going through our stuff. That really felt like a violation. I will say that.
1: You know, and it's almost like an invitation. Oh, there's this place. Nobody can go in. Maybe we should treat it as abandoned, and whatever's there is free for the pickings, but that's not the way it is.
0: Well, I mean, not legally.
1: People don't just leave all their stuff like, okay, it's free for all. I mean, and people who are otherwise probably fairly honest just take advantage of a situation and go like this situation with you. Somebody just decides, oh, their house has been burned. You know, let's go see.
0: And they're not there. So let me go check it out.
1: Obviously they're not there. Let's go check it out.
0: Yeah. Yeah. So from, I guess, from an ongoing legal perspective, right now there's no lawsuits underway. I wonder if these residents, if that's their next step. And I wonder also, I mean, you've mentioned the property owner. What about the city? Could the city maybe have put extra security there? Or, I mean, they're probably not open to a lawsuit, but.
1: Yeah. I mean, they probably have some level of immunity. I always hesitate to blame the government. You know, could they have had certainly a police presence, whatever, there probably the landlord probably could have called. Somebody could have done something. I don't think that I would blame the city to, you know, to assume the worst and so put a police presence on everything. Although if the landlord called and said, "Hey, we need some help. This place is not going to be watched." You think you just have one of your people just drive by it every half an hour? It might make sense. I don't know whether that occurred or not. This landlord may be a very fine person or persons. They just need to step up to the plate and try to make this right.
0: All right.
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1: Well, we're learning more and more about these flock cameras. They seem to be multiplying, and sometimes without people's permission. The Salt Lake Tribune reports that an unauthorized camera recently showed up in Mill Creek, but nobody knows exactly where it came from.
0: So is it aliens? Probably. Probably not. But the appearance has city leaders a little worried, so they took down the camera. It was on city property. But where did it come from? They do have some theories, but I just thought that was a super interesting story. Flock cameras have been in the news, of course. And it was Mike Winder, the city manager, who realized that there was one there because people had been putting out crowdsourced maps, tracking cameras. And they're like, we don't know anything about that camera. Why is it there?
1: Yeah, but this is odd.
0: I know.
1: They determined that it was installed in the first half of 2022.
0: Well, I don't see that. What I'm seeing is they don't know who put it there. Where are you seeing?
1: Looking at the article. Yeah. It said they did a search. Google Street View, and they said it was first half of 2022. So It's been there for 4.5 years, and it's on city property. And nobody cared until we all started looking at these flock cameras. I guess there's some group called D-Flock, like you talked about this, to try to figure out where they are.
0: That's so interesting. Yeah, that's so interesting. So Mike Winder has been a mayor. He's been a Utah House representative, and now he's the city manager. But one of the things that they've got a couple of theories, though. So, yeah, so it's been there for what, 4 years?
1: Yeah.
0: They've got a couple of theories. One is that a previous business owner installed the camera before the property was purchased to become part of the Mill Creek Common parking lot, or that they used to have a contract with Unified Police, although that expired a number of years ago. I'm not sure how many a number of years ago is, but that maybe it was put up when they still had a contract with Unified.
1: Either way, like, nobody noticed this for 4 years. and what has it been showing? What's been accessed by it? And who's been able?
0: Yeah, they said it was asleep. They said it was dead when they took it down. So I don't know. And they also said, and this I thought was funny, Mike is a friend of mine, but I think I might razz him a little bit. He said, nobody has come forward to claim it. Yeah, you think? Yeah. Nobody's going to own up to it now.
1: Yeah. Well, I guess it's sort of focused on the front of the city hall.
0: I know.
1: So you can see people coming in and out. I don't know that that's particularly private, but I don't know. These flock cameras, we've just existed with those. This one is 4.5 years old, and it certainly wasn't the first one installed in Utah. At least I can't imagine it was. So flock cameras have been around for 4 or 5 years, maybe longer. Who knows? Yeah. And people haven't given them a second thought.
0: I know.
1: Until now, we're suddenly looking at them, and people are looking out for them and going, hey, wait a minute, there's one here in my neighborhood. Yeah. There's one in front of City Hall.
0: They're mapping them.
1: What are we going to do? What can we do about this? Some people are putting covers over them.
0: Or signs on the ground saying, you're on flock camera, like, look up. So I'll say this. I have never noticed them because I don't typically look up when I'm, like, driving down a street, right? So you and I have talked about this before on our show, where sometimes we don't know, Like, we just don't know that stuff is out there until it's brought to our attention, like the whole data center argument, for example. But these flock cameras, to your point, have been around for a while. I haven't noticed them, but I have started looking for them now.
1: Yeah, and law enforcement is trying to enact or adopt a sort of a similar type camera that they'll use to read license plates, you know, and follow those. And so that you can, when you're driving it, they can check your license plate just randomly.
0: I thought they already had that.
1: They do, but I mean, they're increasing their technology on that. It was something that's really caused people some problem.
0: Well, yeah, these Flock cameras. So Flock is a company, but there are other companies who do work like this. I just thought it was surprising, you know, that nobody ever noticed. That's what I'm saying is you walk in, like you're not looking up to see if there's a camera mounted on the pole, right?
1: It kind of reminds me of what we do at our ski resorts, and it's not the same at all, but you could go online and you can, there's a camera at the top of this mountain. You could watch the snowfall. You can access these cameras. And I'm just wondering what the capability is for someone to say, okay, there's a Flock camera in, what is it? Midvale City Hall,
0: Mill Creek.
1: And you can can you plug into some system and suddenly it comes up on your computer and you're just suddenly watching.
0: Well, if you're a good hacker.
1: Yeah. But otherwise, right? What's it for? I mean, who's able to access it?
0: Well, I think the part about this story is they don't know, right? They don't know who is accessing it. Mike Winder doesn't think that anybody was. He says that they're not too worried about recent data because it was dead when they took it down. But you're right. Who is accessing these things? Is it law enforcement? Is it only law enforcement? I know we've been talking about these Flock cameras, they looked up, I think it was Weber County, and something like 90%+ of their requests to access the data, people looking at the data, were not Utahns. They were outside of the state of Utah.
1: And you wonder, on your daily commute, of course, you're on the freeway for the most part. A daily drive, you do 20 miles, let's say. Mm-hmm. How many times are you being surveilled, either by your neighbor's doorbell camera, a Flock camera, those cameras that are in some of our intersections that Department of Transportation, Public Safety rather, puts up, or just the private business parking lot camera of the gas station, you know, convenience store. I mean, on your average drive, if somebody wanted to go and get the research for all the cameras, there's probably 20, 30 cameras that followed you at least some point. Not to mention your cell phones being pinged by every tower. There is this expectation of privacy that we all honor under the Fourth Amendment of the United States Constitution. Doesn't apply too much when you're traveling from point A to point B on a public road.
0: So I've just got to tell you, I did a quick internet search. So it's all over the country. A northern Kentucky city announced that they were removing Flock cameras after public outcry. Flock cameras faced growing backlash across Texas counties. There's one in Virginia that's holding a special Q&A session. And then there's this one. The Flock safety CEO calls for national compromise amid camera sabotage and public revolt.
1: Right, yeah.
0: It's like, can we all get along?
1: Yeah, come on, don't start destroying all our cameras just because you don't like where they are. But if it's on public property, well, this one, I guess it wasn't public property ostensibly when it was put in place. This one that we're talking about in Mill Creek, and then Mill Creek bought the lot.
0: And then it became public.
1: And then it became the city's parking lot. And like somebody bought that lot and never bothered to look there. Hey, by the way, we just bought a camera too.
0: I don't know.
1: Like nobody's.
0: I don't know. We have a couple of texters. Janice asked, where's the data going? They said they don't know. Like they don't know because they don't know who had the camera, who owned it or who put it there. And then Jessica says someone in the Provo-Orem area has been putting signs below the Flock cameras pointing out where they are.
1: I've never seen one of those, but why not?
0: I haven't either, but I understand. Right, yeah, that. If you drive down the right roads, they'll say, look up. You know, remember the smile you're on candid camera?
1: Yeah, right. Yeah.
0: Now you just assume.
1: You're being televised all day long, following you everywhere you go.
0: Mm-hmm.
1: I mean, it's technology. It's what we do. And Big Brother, although Flock cameras are not.
0: Remember that book, 1984, that's where we get Big Brother.
1: Yeah.
0: He did not mean it as a guidebook.
1: Right, yeah.
0: Okay, look, so even at Capitol Hill, U.S. Capitol Hill, Bernie Sanders wants to ban the technology outright. He's independent, of course. And Tim Burchard of Tennessee, he wants to cut federal funding for local installations. And the CEO was like, hey, can we like, you know, talk about balancing privacy rights and public safety?
1: And law enforcement,
0: it's not going well.
1: Yeah, law enforcement may like some of these. They help them solve crimes and go get information. But yeah, flock cameras, we'll probably be talking about those for quite a while.
11: Good morning. It's 10:30 at KSL News Radio. I'm Tammy Kikuchi. KSL's top local story this hour, actually national, comes from ABC News. More flooding possible in Nepal. Authorities there urging residents in vulnerable areas to stay on high alert. The U.S. State Department spokesman Tommy Pigott tells ABC News the first U.S. aid has arrived in the country.
16: We have a disaster area response advisor actually on the ground right now in communication to see how best we can offer assistance.
11: A Cedar City family is celebrating the return of their dog, who's been lost in the desert for a week after he ran off during a thunderstorm. 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
17: 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After Monty had been gone 7 days, Ingrid and Donnie Kranz had lost hope.
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11: 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There's a crash on westbound I-70 at Fremont Junction in Sevier County. Fall is calling. Cedar City and Brian Head are your answer. 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Well, there's an active weather pattern with monsoonal moisture lingering through Monday night. Highs will be in the low 80s all week. Afternoon showers are possible next week. And right now in downtown Salt Lake City, under mostly cloudy skies, it is 72 degrees. I'm Tammy Kikuchi, KSL News Radio. 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
0: A man who spent decades on Utah's death row is now facing a new trial for aggravated murder. He's expected to learn more about his potential future tomorrow. Douglas Carter was convicted of murdering Eva Olison in 1985. But new information plus misconduct by police and prosecutors during his original trial resulted in his conviction and death sentence being overturned by the Utah Supreme Court.
1: Yeah, and this one happened 45 years after his trial. The Supreme Court said too much occurred between the prosecution and investigators as it relates to some important witnesses that wasn't disclosed to the defense counsel. So they are preparing for a new trial. Douglas Carter has been transferred from the Utah State Prison, I believe, to the Utah County Jail. But his biological son is speaking publicly for the first time about this whole process and experience and learning how his father was at 18 when he learned about his father, dictated much of his adult life.
0: So KSL spoke exclusively with Tyler Anger about this experience, and KSL podcast executive producer Amy Donaldson spoke one-on-one with Tyler and his wife, Melissa. She joins us in studio to tell us, and I'm really interested in this story about what it was like for his son, who was adopted, it sounds like, and when he became an adult, found out that Douglas Carter was his biological father. Holy cow.
2: I mean, you're like, your family is like my family. We have, adoption is part of our family's DNA, right? I have an adopted sister. Yeah. I know you have adopted kids.
0: Yeah.
2: And so, it was very intriguing to me to find, when I had asked one of the defense attorneys, hey, I would like to talk to Doug. I mean, Greg knows because I once bugged him about this kind of stuff. I asked to talk to everybody.
1: Sure.
2: And, he said, well, you know, at first, like, no, you know, and then Tyler's wife, Melissa, actually tracked me down.
0: Oh, wow.
2: She called the desk here at KSL and was like, is there a reporter there?
0: Wow.
2: And somebody happened to know I was working on it. So that's what we connected. But there was not at first a conversation about them talking about their personal experience. But yeah, he was adopted at 5 days old. Yeah. He's a mixed race kid adopted by white parents. So, and all the kids in his family are adopted. So they all knew they were adopted. His mom kept in touch with his biological mother. So when he turned 18, he said, his mother asked him if he wanted to meet his biological mom. And he did, met his biological siblings and, asked who his dad was. And she just kind of said, whatever, wait. So it actually wasn't until he was 26 that finally said, okay, this is who it is. And, I don't think she gave him a lot of, information. I think she just gave him a name and said, he's one of the 9 guys on death row. And so he did some research, obviously, and found out like this heinous crime. And it was just really, and he said it was really, really difficult.
0: Wow.
2: To process. I mean, how do you process that?
0: Yeah.
1: So what did he do? Did he want to go meet with his father, his biological father?
2: Yeah, he did. They did correspond. They didn't ever have an in-person meeting because Doug is on death row.
1: Right,
2: they get 1 hour out per day. So, and there's no such thing as a contact visit. There's plastic between you. So he never went but he started corresponding, started talking to him on the phone and started to get to know about Doug's life and his family. And then just was getting into some bad habits himself to try to cope, numbing himself and sort of trying to deal with it in a not very healthy way. Mm-hmm. And so he decided to take himself out of the situation. He cut off contact with anybody in that realm and headed up to Utah State.
1: Wow. You actually have a sound clip I want to play the first time that Tyler actually spoke with Doug.
3: The first time I ever really spoke with Doug was about that 2009 time frame. He'd sent me some stuff. We talked, couldn't talk on cell phones at the time. I'm like, can't you just call my cell phone? He didn't even know what a cell phone was at the time. And like, no, I can only call, the house. And so I would talk to him at my parents' house on the phone. And, we talked, and it was kind of weird because you feel like it would be like you're talking to yourself looking in the mirror. Like that's kind of what it sounded like, what it would remind me of. And some of the stuff that he says or like the way he phrases things, it's weird how that works. But yeah, we had talked for a little while, and that once again, that was when I went down my own little deep dark rabbit hole, and I just kind of cut contact off of pretty much everyone,
1: including his biological father, apparently.
2: Yes.
1: So, I mean,
2: I should be clear, not his adopted family.
1: Right. Yeah.
0: Thank you for that.
1: It would seem that, and maybe we can get into this a little bit, but if you find out that your biological father's on death row, you're not going to have the kind of life advice, or maybe you are, that you might expect from someone to say, hey, don't go down the road I went down or something like that.
2: Well, I think that Tyler is pretty clear. He had a great childhood. Mm. I mean, he loves his parents. He said, my parents are the best people in the world. Mm. And so he wasn't looking for anything. I mean, sometimes when adoptees reach out to biological family relatives, they just want answers to some questions, or just it's like a missing puzzle piece. So I have an adopted sister. I actually got to take her to meet her biological sister. And it was interesting. I was like having this little bit of anxiety, and I was like, oh, why do I feel weird about this? Like, this is such a great honor, right, to be able to accompany my little sister to do this. And then when they met, and I could see they look alike, and they share the same like love for their culture, like I thought, that's what it is. Like, they have a thing that I can't have. Like, it's not mine. But yeah, so but like, she's still my little sister. Like, I changed her diapers. I, you know, fed her bottles. I, you know, bought her Christmas stuff, you know. So you, but you, that is hard to navigate in the best of circumstances. And it is, I can't imagine having that kind of reckoning when someone is on death row and not knowing, like, I mean, everyone, I mean, not everyone, a lot of people in prison say they didn't do it or they didn't do what they're accused of. But Doug has maintained his innocence, and Tyler, and so that's another thing to try to grapple with.
0: Yeah.
2: This really horrific thing. He says he didn't do it. That there's an injustice in that, but there's also like, do I believe this guy I just met? You know, I there's just all this complex nuance that adds on top of what Holly and I will tell you is already a really complicated family dynamic.
1: I can't even imagine.
0: So we're going to have you for another segment because I've got a whole bunch of questions. So that's good.
2: Okay, but I promise to stop crying.
0: But no.
1: Look,
0: one of the things that I think, and I know that my adoptive children think, is what part of me, what genetic part of me impacts my behavior? And I can only imagine that Tyler had some of those same things. It's like, oh my gosh, do I have some kind of weird genetic propensity for killing people? I mean, to be blunt,
2: if he believed that he did it, but I don't think he ever. I think that he didn't. You know, that was a thing. Like, either he didn't know or he believed. You give him the benefit of the doubt.
0: Yeah.
2: But pretty quickly, like they said, and the Tovar recanted their or talked about how the police offered them money, threatened them, that kind of stuff. That those weirdly is just overturned in 2025. But those affidavits and that's. Evidence was being collected and written about in the newspaper and talked about in hearings in 2010.
0: Wow.
2: So this is a long time.
0: That still would have been after he met his biological father, though.
2: He met him in 2009. So it's not a long time. Like, let's just say he had to grapple with that first before he was like, did he do it? You know what I mean? Like, I think that's the way it is. For, I mean, again, like, I just can't imagine like what order you take these complicated, like any of them on their own is, you know,
1: a life. So Carter's now in the Utah County Jail, I believe, Amy, which has a little bit less barrier restriction. Maybe not for in terms of visitation.
2: There is no in-person visitation, not even for the media.
1: Right. Yeah.
0: Oh, wow.
2: COVID. Here's something I learned since I haven't been on the beat for a couple.
1: We can do that.
2: Sports for 20 years.
1: Right.
2: See, you attorneys, you like get special privileges. But us regular people, I like to tell the attorneys they have a different lane in the courts.
0: Yeah.
2: No, it's not that bad. Like you be a normal person. Yeah. But there's no in-person visiting at the jail, and there's no you have to have an account with this private company and pay 19 cents a minute to do these video calls, which brings up a lot of questions for me because most of the county jails in this state do that now. And it's my understanding that like even the state prison doesn't no longer lets you meet in person with inmates to do interviews. I don't know if that's the case if it's only in certain circumstances, but that's one of the things I've loved when I was covering law enforcement and covering criminal justice, which again, Greg knows because I was bugging him at the time, everyone wanted us to, as journalists, to get the best and information and the most context to really understand. I mean, the prison was, they let me watch, you know, Prison Industries. I went to sex offender therapy. I mean, it was always safe. I was always supervised, but I think they wanted me to understand what they were trying to do at the prison and what the crisis they were under when they were understaffed and, you know, the prisoners, like, there was this element of like, we want to be understood and we want you to, you know, help us do that.
1: Right.
2: And that is gone from today's criminal justice coverage.
1: I mean, I have more questions for you.
2: Zippity doodah.
1: now than I did 10 minutes ago. Okay. Can you stick around for just a minute?
2: I'll talk about this all day.
1: Thank you.
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1: All right, well, let's continue our conversation with Amy Donaldson, who's here in studio with this KSL podcast executive producer, about an exclusive interview she took part in with the biological son of a man who has spent 40 years on Utah's death row. I mean, I can't even imagine. You can't even make this up. I mean, right. This is such a scenario. It's just hard to fathom.
0: So we're talking about Douglas Carter and his son, Tyler Anger, his biological son, because as an adopted parent, that matters to me. Before the break, Amy told us really about just kind of the overview about him finding out when he was about 26 or so who his biological dad was. And I wonder, we do have sound from you, but what he felt through this whole process with his biological father.
3: It was very, very heavy, and it can continue to be heavy as of today. This is totally, I'm 43 years old, and I have never been more confused about what's going on than I am right now. I don't have a whole lot of faith in the justice system at all. This is absolutely ridiculous how long it takes to do everything. You go to court, you're there for 20 minutes, and then you got to come back 90 days later. You got to be kidding me. What are we doing here? Like, I've legitimately lost faith in how all this works. This isn't fair to anyone in this case, and that includes the Olesons. And I feel horrible for their family. I really do. We've been doing this for so long, and you've been told one thing forever and ever and ever, and now all of a sudden things are coming up to where maybe it's not this way. People want answers. Why are we taking so long to get these answers? Why do we got to push for this? Why does it got to take 6 months for discovery or whatever he said there?
10: Like, litigation.
3: Yeah, this is... Why are we not moving faster? This is not right in that aspect.
10: All of it is very heavy. All of it. To feel this overwhelming feeling of I want to help Doug. Doug has been portrayed a very particular way in the media since day one. We feel very strongly about this way that he's been portrayed. Nobody hears him because in everyone's mind he's a criminal. He was previously convicted of this. He's a criminal. And so, you know, we wanted to step up and maybe magnify his voice a little bit better so people heard him better. And there have been so many times where it feels like we are legitimately on the edge of things. Like, we feel hopeless. We feel helpless. We don't know what more we can do. We see things right in front of us unfolding in front of our eyes and think this is absolutely insane the way that this is going. And we don't know what more we can do. But we also know that this is incredibly wrong, what is going on. So, I mean, we'll keep trying, but this has been an absolute roller coaster of emotions and thoughts and feelings and all of it. It's been a lot.
0: So was that second person, was that Tyler's wife?
2: Yeah, that's Melissa.
0: Mm-hmm. That's a really interesting perspective. So as you've interviewed Tyler and Melissa, mm-hmm. what is your takeaway as somebody who's really been working, I think, in this arena for a while? You've got a lot of experience. What's your takeaway from them?
2: I think they're remarkable people. First of all, I think Tyler was raised by remarkable people. I think that Doug is really lucky that his kid got adopted by the people he did, and he became the man that he is, and that he found a woman who would just embrace all of this. I mean, they literally started dating when he went to Utah State. So he was in the deep dark hole that he talked about.
0: Wow.
2: They met through some friends and and they started dating then. So this has been a part of their relationship, but it was really a peripheral part until the Supreme Court decision overturning. And I think the real frustration now, and I should note that Andrew Adams, that was really his TV interview. I've been talking to them, but that was, it's a joint effort there. So,
0: well, that's great. Thank you.
2: Yeah. So I want to give Andrew credit because he's great. And I think he's like me, he's like in it for the long haul now. There's a lot. It's hard doing daily journalism because you it's hard to follow something over time.
0: Yeah.
2: And I think their the angers, their frustration is that everything takes so long. Like there's this motion filed and then somebody takes a month to return, you know.
0: Exactly.
2: I mean, even me trying to go through the evidence, I actually went over to Neil Hamilton's office and I had all my motions out and underlined and highlighted because they don't, there's no consistency when they respond. In this is exhibit one. Exhibit one is no longer here or it's at the state crime lab. So they use item numbers, exhibit numbers, you know, police, you know, so it's just, there's like three different ways to identify the evidence in this case. And some of the evidence has been lost or destroyed or never existed. And that's, it's unclear. I had to go through every single thing. And luckily Neil Hamilton had already done it. So we did the same, but just even to understand what is being debated, what is the judge going to contemplate on Wednesday, tomorrow? And because he's going to have to decide three really pretty big issues, I think. There's a bail hearing, which is going to take like half the day. There's witnesses. And then there's the suppression, the motion to suppress his confession. And then there's the evidentiary issues, because both sides say they want a side-by-side comparison of eight items. But the defense doesn't, they don't have any answers to like where this, the stuff that was tested and that doesn't show Doug's DNA or doesn't show a hit with CODIS, which is where his DNA is. They don't know where did this come from? Who's had custody of it?
0: Wow.
2: And which eight items do you want to, you know, do you have good enough DNA? That's the thing. DNA deteriorates, as we know.
0: Yeah, sure.
2: We are DNA. So you have to, like, which items, what's the level, like, what's the quality? And they want their expert involved. And the communication between the two sides seems like as bad as, I don't know.
0: Wow.
2: A couple of high school. It's like a couple of high school, you know, kids fighting or something. I just, I'm like, come, I just want to get out and say, like, look, we could solve this in one conversation. So I hope Judge Pullen will put on his dad cap. And
1: he's a good one for that, by the way.
2: He seems like a really great judge. I've only very limited experience, weirdly, a couple of times. But yeah, it seems like he's not about the
0: I'd really like to hear our last little sound bite about what Tyler and his wife, Melissa Hope, happens before we run out of time, if that's okay.
2: Yeah.
12: You see something and you're supposed to say something, right? And so that's what we've been trying to do. And you hope that this picks up traction and this. There's people that comment on news reports about this that say, I've followed this ever since this happened. I feel like if that were me, I would go, wait a second. Hold on a minute. He's been telling the truth this whole time. Why is this taking so long? To read through comments to see people say, why isn't this being dismissed? Why isn't he being set free? This has been hard. We are parents. We both work. We're friends.
3: It's taken up a good, life has changed this last year. Life has been very different than
12: just try to hold it together and to accomplish our daily responsibilities and to hold things together mentally and emotionally, to be a sounding board for Doug because he is rightfully frustrated with things. Well, we are frustrated at the same time and we want to scream from the rooftops what's going on. It's been really difficult. And we are not trying to discount or take away from what essentially happened here. This is absolutely tragic. Doug lost his life too. You know, we've been asked multiple times, what do you think life would be like with Doug if you had a relationship? We have no idea.
3: No clue. But I'd like to know. I'd love to know. But we don't have a clue what it would be like to, you know, to sit out on the front porch and watch the sun go down. And
12: holidays.
3: Yeah.
12: Birthdays. You know, any, the more people that love your kids, the better, right?
1: Wow. That was something else. Mm-hmm. It really was.
2: Well, and I just want to say that they're also, they have that same level of frustration and pain for the Olesons.
0: Mm-hmm.
2: Because on the other side of this is a family who has never had any, you know, you think when you get a conviction in a case as a victim, as the family member of a victim, like, okay, we can move on. This is our closure.
0: Yeah.
2: And unfortunately, especially in death penalty cases, there's so many appeals and it drags on in so many different ways that they don't have any peace. Yeah. I mean, both, you know, I think Eva and her husband both have passed, you know, Eva died in 1985, but her husband died in the 90s. It's just, I can't imagine being on the on that side too. And they feel like there's no consideration by the attorneys involved and really the court for how this is impacting real human beings.
13: Yeah. Wow. Well, Amy, thank you so much. We'll look forward to talking to you and following up a little bit more tomorrow.
2: I'll bug you.
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16: From ABC News. I'm Mike Tabusky. The trade standoff between the Trump administration and Canada is escalating, with Ontario Premier Doug Ford now weighing in on an exchange of insults between him and the president in recent days.
17: It's unfortunate that he stoops down to that level, and unfortunately, I did that day, but I just think that we need to focus on a free trade agreement that will create more jobs, more opportunities on both sides of the border.
16: This morning, President Trump posted that Canada has been ripping us off for years. The U.S. says it's hitting Canada with 50% tariffs on some $20 billion worth of Canadian goods. ABC's Martha Raddatz has how that's expected to affect Americans.
18: The latest tariff rollout in Trump's global trade war now expected to cost the typical American household nearly $1,100 per year. After an initial trade agreement fell through, Canada launching those retaliatory tariffs as high as 50% on American goods, including some steel and aluminum goods, furniture, and clothing.
16: Some 85 Americans are missing in Nepal after widespread flash flooding left a trail of destruction there last week. More than 3,000 people in total are missing, and almost 800 people are confirmed dead. U.S. State Department spokesperson Tommy Pigeau says U.S. assistance is now beginning to arrive in Nepal.
20: We have activated from the State Department $3.6 million in emergency humanitarian assistance. That includes up to 3 months of emergency food for up to 10,000 flood-affected households.
16: Meanwhile, the National Park Service is reporting that 62 people have been evacuated from Grand Canyon's Phantom Ranch, which was affected by significant flash flooding yesterday afternoon. No injuries have been reported. And a manhunt is underway in Switzerland after at least one person was killed and five others injured at an early morning shooting at a rave. You're listening to ABC News.
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27: 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It's 11:03 at KSL News Radio. I'm Tammy Kikuchi, KSL's top local story this hour. A man who drove into the water off the California coast to save a drowning child now needs help. KSL TV's Tyree Spoon says Josh Collette broke his neck in that dive.
28: And now, strangers across the world who have heard Josh's story are showing up for him, just as he's done for so many others.
29: I've had people across the world saying, like, my dad's in their prayers, and I think it's amazing to see just how this has, like, brought so many people together.
28: More than 1,000 people have donated to Josh's GoFundMe, pushing it past $400,000. Even in Utah, his cousin Brooke Higley held a bake sale, expecting to raise about $2,000 for his recovery.
30: This is something small that I can do, a little bakery for him.
27: Josh's family hopes their dad recovers and can walk again. The Goshute Indian tribe is voicing its opposition to a U.S. Army data center proposed in Tooele County. The plan is for the data center to be on the grounds of the Proving Grounds. The small tribe fears the data center would sap and possibly contaminate groundwater supplies. The site is close to the border with Nevada. Coming up, we'll look at the forecast, which is going to be in the 80s this week. KSL Weather is next. KSL News Time, 11:04.
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0: Bank. There's a crash on southbound Bangor Highway at California Avenue blocking the right lane and shoulder. Also a crash westbound I-70 at Fremont Junction in Sevier County. Forecast for the Wasatch Front, active weather pattern with monsoonal moisture lingering through Monday night. Highs will be in the low 80s all week. Occasional afternoon thunderstorms possible next week. Right now, 72 degrees under partly cloudy skies. I'm Tammy Kikuchi, KSL News Radio. 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
2: So this next topic is, I think, sometimes hard to talk about, but important to talk about. It can be uncomfortable, I get it. But we have to talk about this new report that's going to be coming out from the state of Utah on teenage suicide.
3: Yeah, the State Department of Health and Human Services takes a closer look at social connections and family treatment, plus mental health. How do all of these things affect teenage suicide rates?
2: We're joined in studio by Dr. Michael Staley, Suicide Prevention Research Coordinator and Principal Investigator for the Utah Office of the Medical Examiner. First, I just wanted to ask you, can you just describe what that relationship is with the Medical Examiner's Office? Because that sounds so interesting.
4: Yeah, thanks for asking about that. We in Utah are a unique state in that we have a centralized medical examiner system. And several years ago, our legislature had the foresight and wisdom to say, we want to know what's going on in our state right now with suicide and overdose. And so they embedded an epidemiologist like me about 9 years ago at the medical examiner's office and a colleague several years later for overdose.
2: Wow.
3: So what is your role then within the department? I mean, suicide prevention and research coordinator, that seems like incredibly important. It also seems really broad. So tell us what you do.
4: Yeah, well, we want to understand who dies by suicide in our state and the circumstances that led up to their death. And that's really my primary role. We do things like try to identify suicide clusters in schools and jails so that we can get out in front of them and stop them before they become a bigger problem. Mm-hmm. But also for overdose as well, when we see an emerging kind of drug that we didn't expect, that we can get that information out to our public health partners, our law enforcement partners, and we can do something about it. We can have a real public health response.
2: So we're talking about a study that looks specifically at youth suicides coming out next week. What were some of the key findings on that you can share?
4: Absolutely. Well, you know, one of the things that we think about when we think about suicide is mental health. Mm-hmm. And certainly there is a connection to poor mental health and suicide attempts, suicide ideation, and suicide mortality. But for these young people in this study, one of the things that was more important than mental illness, depression, anxiety, the like, is childhood trauma. Mm. Things like physical abuse, sexual abuse, emotional abuse. Almost 80% of them collectively had experienced at least one kind of abuse, and 15% of these kids had experienced all three kinds of that abuse. And so when you think about how do we go about treating that problem, if we're treating them for depression and anxiety, we're not really getting to the root cause. Mm-hmm. So we have to do a better job at making sure that we're assessing youth for what the real problem is and getting them to the right kind of treatment. Mm. Another thing that we found was that a lot of these youth some of them had no friends. And that certainly is a really big problem that we all can do something about. But a lot of them did have these really great friend groups. They said that they had somebody close that they could talk to, somebody in a crisis they could turn to. But when you got right down to it, they didn't feel like they belonged in their community.
2: Wow.
4: And belongingness is just such a core part of identity and who we are that we have to make sure that these young people feel a sense of belonging and a sense of purpose in what they're doing. And that's not an easy task to do.
3: It seems like more and more we hear, doctor, and maybe, I don't know if your findings would corroborate this, that exposure to the internet and exposure to things that young people are seeing now and their reaction to that, I would have expected that to be a bigger part of this. Maybe it is, maybe it's not, and I don't even know if that's even quantifiable from your perspective, but do you think that there's something there also that's affecting our youth, things that they're seeing on the internet that are encouraging them to do things or take actions that they maybe wouldn't otherwise take?
4: For a small number of youth, that's absolutely true. And we heard that from their parents and their friends when we interviewed them. We discovered kind of a problem in that youth

0: we talk about social media, things like that, but we don't actually oftentimes know what youth are doing on their phones. Mm-hmm. I think in the last several years, we've gotten better at giving parents tools to know what their kids are doing on their phones. But a lot of times parents and friends were like, we don't know. They were just on their phone.
1: Yeah.
0: And there were kids that were on their phone a lot. There were kids that were on their phone sometimes, and kids that were like, their parents were like, I couldn't even get them to return a text message. They just would leave their phone in their car. They would leave it in their backpack. It was not an important part of their life.
1: Interesting.
0: But our virtual lives are just another dynamic in our lives, another aspect that are becoming more and more just not something else, but something part of who we are. One thing that we did find was that youth who are restricted from an electronic device, about 1 in 5 of them died by suicide shortly after their parents took away their devices.
1: Really?
0: And by all means, we're not saying that we shouldn't be putting good limits on device use and things like that. But I think it does call our attention to what does this device mean to this young person? If, yeah. And if this is the only way they're connecting to their friend group, we need to make sure that they're staying connected and that we're talking about healthy boundaries around phones and tablets and things like that.
1: Wow, that's really fascinating. Were there warning signs with these youth that ended up committing suicide?
0: Yeah, we talk a lot about warning signs when we talk about suicide prevention. And we asked about a lot of warning signs in this study, things like withdrawing, things like giving stuff away. And yes, these youth exhibited warning signs kind of across the board, but they were really different across the group, meaning some of them had 1 or 2 warning signs, some of them had just 1, some of them had 5 or 6. So really, when you boil this down, the thing that we are thinking about is parents, caregivers, adults, friends, we need to examine change. It's not that any one of these warning signs is more poignant than the other, but we have to think about, like, something's changed. Mm-hmm. You're not, and you know, it might mean nothing to that the, they're changed, but I've noticed the kind of music you're listening to has changed. I noticed you're not hanging out with the friends that you used to. Mm-hmm. What's going on? That's an expression of caring, and it shows that you're paying attention. And when you're paying attention, it shows that you care. So those warning signs certainly were there, but they looked so different for all these kids that it really cooks down to what changed.
1: Yeah.
2: You know, we're in the wild, wild west where we honor our Second Amendment rights. And I was wondering if you feel that the accessibility to firearms would in some way contributes or maybe increases the rate of suicide. And I say that just, and there's a question here, trust me, but if parents were more responsible in terms of locking down firearms, making them so that you can have them, you can look at them, but you can't just grab them, if that might make a difference in these rates, or if you even have an opinion about that.
0: Yeah, I grew up in the Wild West. I grew up in a farming community, and I was going to high school around the Columbine high school shooting. And I remember sitting in a high school English class, and there was a firearm in the vehicle because I just took a ranch truck that day. Oh. And I thought, oh, wow, I got to get this thing home. But that's the reality of where we live in rural communities. You know, a lot of these young people said that their parent or their family said that they lock up their firearms, but that when they became a teenager, they knew the code or they knew where the key was to get to this safe. We got to kind of take it one step back and just say it's about firearm safety, not about Second Amendment rights. It's about making sure that people who are in a crisis don't have access to a highly lethal means like a firearm or a lot of medication. But maybe a 16-year-old who's going through a breakup with a girlfriend or a boyfriend shouldn't have the code or the key to the gun safe.
1: Yeah.
0: You know, if they need a firearm for some reason to go shooting with friends, then you go get the key, let them hit the code, get the, you know, we build in those safety guards around firearms. And that's just safety. That's hunter safety 101. Right. Put the ammunition somewhere else. Lock up the firearm when it's not in use.
2: Maybe same with the medicine cabinet too.
0: Absolutely.
2: Right. Yeah.
1: And I know we're almost out of time, but can you tell us about the rates?
0: Sure. So in Utah, we saw a dramatic increase in youth suicide between 2010 and 2015. Mm. And then it plateaued at a really high rate between 2015 and 2019, some of the highest in the nation. And since then, our rates have remained high. We are not out of the woods by any stretch of the imagination, but they did go down just a little bit after 2020. And so I would say our suicide prevention efforts, we've invested a lot as a state in our communities and youth suicide prevention. Proof's in the pudding, and I think it's working, but we got to keep full court press on this issue because there's still more work to do.
1: All right. Thank you so much. I hope you'll come back and talk to us again.
0: Yeah, my pleasure.
1: Super interesting. 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
2: Well, transforming pain and tragedy into something uplifting and positive, that's the goal of a national movement towards a day of service on September 11th.
1: We're going to have a really special show for you on 9/11 in just a few weeks, so make sure you tune in for that. But today, we wanted to get a preview of this national volunteer project and how it will look here in Utah on that day.
2: I hadn't realized we're at the 25th anniversary, or we shortly will be the 25th anniversary of 9/11.
1: I know.
2: So we are joined this morning by Andrea Sorkin. She's the Vice President of National Programs at 9/11 Day. Andrea, thanks for joining us this morning.
12: Hi, thanks so much for having me.
1: So first of all, I learned something just a second ago. A 9/11 Day is actually a nonprofit organization.
12: Yeah, we are. We started back in 2002 in the aftermath of the September 11th attacks.
2: So tell us what you're thinking about in terms of the 25th anniversary, because we think of this day as, obviously it was a dark day for America, maybe one of the worst days that we've suffered, but you've got some things that you're doing to make us maybe make that a little more positive.
12: Yeah. So, you know, when our organization got started and in the way that we've grown over the last, you know, nearly 25 years, it was really about the way people responded to the September 11th attacks. And it was really about folks coming together to help their neighbors, to help their communities, and also those who rose to service on that day. So what we do is really want to take that spirit and that feeling of kind of what came next and really use that as the inspiration to move forward. And also what we teach the next generation, you know, there's been 100 million people born since September 11th, believe it or not, that have, of course, no memories like we all do of what happened that day. So it's really important to us, and it's a really powerful impact that we work on year after year.
1: So this National Day of Service, I know, is like it's official. What is there anything different about the 25th anniversary? Is it bigger? Is it broader? What's going on?
12: It sure is. So, yeah, this is a federally recognized National Day of Service. So it was signed into law back in 2009. The only other National Day of Service on the calendar is MLK Day. So this year we have grown pretty exponentially, which is super exciting for us. You know, we stage these large scale volunteer service projects across the country. This past year in 2025, we were in 24 locations across the country, including Salt Lake City. This year, we'll be in 51 locations.
1: Wow.
12: So at our projects, we pack dry, non-perishable meals. Those meals are all donated to the local food banks in those communities. So all of the meals stay local. So the folks that come out to our projects can feel that impact really close to home. And so this year we'll be engaging more than 50,000 volunteers across the country at these projects. And we'll be packing nearly 18 million meals, which is super exciting. And that impact is really significant.
2: What an incredible way, Andrea, to turn a terrible event into something that we can look at positively. You're talking about the response and the service and making it a day of service. How can people find out more about your project?
12: Yeah, absolutely. So go to our website, 911day.org. It's 911day.org. And so we're challenging Americans this September 11th and the days leading up to September 11th to do good deeds. You know, we'd love for you to come out to our projects across the country, but if you can't, any act of service, there's nothing that's too small. So it could be helping your neighbor, it could be helping your mom, it could be helping your teacher, or it could be going out to a large scale service project. So we're challenging folks, go on our website, and pledge your good deed for September 11th and show how you're going to be honoring the day.
1: Who are some of your partners in this effort?
12: Yeah, so we partner with, so AmeriCorps is our federal partner. So AmeriCorps provides us with federal funding. They've been a fantastic project partner to us over the years, both, of course, financially, as well as providing volunteers to us across the country. We partner with Feeding America. So we work with Feeding America affiliated food banks in all of our cities. So all of the meals that we pack go to their locations in those communities. And of course, we have fantastic corporate sponsors as well. Delta is one of our national presenting sponsors. Reliance is another sponsor. So we have fantastic, you know, partners across the country, both from a government side, nonprofit side, and corporate side as well.
2: Are individual states and communities doing their part in this? And I say that because, as you probably know, and I'm going to tout our horn here in Utah, we are the state that serves. I think we're top in service.
1: We're number one.
2: Yeah, but have you got things specific to different jurisdictions and states?
12: Yeah, so I will say Utah definitely shows up. So you are not wrong about that. And that was actually one of the reasons why we chose Salt Lake as one of the locations for one of our projects, because we knew that Utah is, you know, known for their commitment to service. So yeah, you know, our projects, of course, Salt Lake City, we're here for a second year this year. We'll be at the Huntsman Center on University of Utah campus. But we are all across the country. So we are in every region of the country this year. So we have are in, you know, every single time zone, 51 locations across the country. But yeah, I will definitely, you know, give Utah the kudos there, because Utah definitely shows up when it comes to service.
1: You know, you mentioned something about 100 million kids being born since 9/11, 2001. And I was an adult and a mom, and I remember that day very clearly. Yeah. What surprises me, I guess, is to think about kids who are maybe only reading about it in a textbook. What kind of programs or educational support is 911day.org doing?
12: Yeah. So again, you can go on our website. We have free educational resources for schools, for teachers, grades K through 12. It's all age appropriate lessons that teach about not just the history of the day and the significance that it had on our country, but also that importance of giving back to your community and why that that piece of service is so important, and why that is really what we want kids to understand about the legacy of that day. And that's how you honor the people that we lost and those who rose to service, is really by giving back to your communities and putting goodness back out into the country.
2: And I've asked you this a little bit before, but just tell us, the locals here, how they can find out more, maybe participate in the project that you've got here in Salt Lake City.
12: Yeah, absolutely. So again, you can go to 911day.org if you're interested in participating in the project in Salt Lake City. You're also welcome to email us, volunteer@911day.org. We do have some spots still available to participate in our project in Salt Lake. And of course, there's other opportunities as well. We have other organizations that will post their projects, their local projects, on our website too. So, you know, if Salt Lake City isn't your local space, if you're somewhere else in the state, you know, still check it out. Check out the website, because there might be other projects that are in your area that might be easier for you to get to, or, you know, better suited for you. So definitely take a look at our website and see what's available.
1: All right. Thank you so much for joining us. That was really great. So,
2: that's a great idea. What a wonderful program.
1: I know. And the National Day of Service.
13: Good morning. It's 11:30 at KSL News Radio. I'm Tammy Kikuchi, KSL's top local story this hour. The wildfire season has been severe, with 843 fires burning more than a half million acres. A new poll shows 93% of Utahns are concerned about the health impacts and air quality from the fires. Just under half of the respondents reported health symptoms like coughing, trouble breathing, and irritated eyes. 1 hour of smoke from a wildfire is equivalent to 83,000 cars driving for an entire year. Our top national story from ABC News. This morning, a memorial service was held in Oslo Cathedral for Norway's King Harald, who died on Friday at the age of 89. The service was attended by the Norwegian Prime Minister and the country's foreign minister, while members of the royal family also attended a service in the parish church. Westminster University has a new president. Sylvia Torti has a goal of enhancing the school's reputation. She's shooting for a collaborative, nimble institution with strong educational and funding foundations. She replaces longtime president Beth Dobkin. Coming up, we'll have a look at the forecast, which, did you like the 80s? They're back. KSL News Time is 11:31.
4: Hi, this is Doug Wright, and there are three terrific productions underway right now at Hale Center Theater. Let's start with the newest on the Jewel Box stage. 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
13: 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Love where you bank. Traffic and weather together, brought to you by UCCU. Crash on westbound I-70 at Fremont Junction in Sevier County. Weather for the Wasatch Front, active weather pattern with monsoonal moisture lingering through Monday night. Highs will be in the low 80s all week. An occasional thunderstorm possible next week. Right now, it is 73 degrees under mostly cloudy skies. I'm Tammy Kikuchi, KSL News Radio, 102.7 FM, 1160 AM, and KSL.com. 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
2: We have some developing news this morning. It surprised me a little bit, but Meta has agreed to a massive settlement with several states, including Utah, in a lawsuit over whether their platform hurts young people.
1: We've talked about this lawsuit before and just what it could mean to the company if it went forward. But this settlement includes safety measures like daily time limits, age-appropriate content controls. And according to state leaders, Utah will receive at least $212 million through this.
2: Yeah. Of course, this falls on the heels of New Mexico getting an almost billion-dollar judgment. Yep. So I think it was in Meta's best interest to settle this up. This trial was about to start. Maybe it had started in California. So we're going to talk about what this means for parents and kids in the state coming up at 10:20 in the next segment. That'll be with the Utah Department of Commerce Commissioner Margaret Bussey. But first, let's bring in our own Attorney General Derrick Brown, who's been instrumental in Utah's push in this case.
1: Hey, General Brown, welcome to the show again.
16: Hey, thank you. It's great to be here. Appreciate having me on.
1: So I just want to ask you, first of all, were you surprised that Meta settled?
16: No, not necessarily. I mean, we here in Utah had a trial date of November 2nd. Our trial team was ready to go to trial. I was planning on being part of the opening arguments. And I think there were a couple of other states. One was in trial, some that were coming up. And I think having those states like Utah ready, like ready and willing to go to trial, I think is one of the things that helped push this over the edge. But this is, I mean, it's a fantastic result. We're thrilled with where things are. And ultimately, I know a lot of people are talking about the money, but I mean, I'll be honest, this was never about the money. Mm-hmm. This was always about forcing the industry to make changes.
1: I think I saw this in your press release, but I had thought it already. This feels like big tobacco. Right. It feels like David being the states taking on this huge juggernaut of this giant tech company and winning.
16: Well, and, you know, Holly, just a little bit of irony is 30 years ago when that tobacco settlement took place, I was an intern here in the attorney general's office. And this is full circle. And what I love is that this is the single biggest settlement, really, in history after that case. I mean, we will be talking about this for generations to come because this is, I mean, like I said, this is not about the money. This is about forcing an industry whose entire platform was based on maximizing engagement, maximizing eyeballs, forcing kids to stare at their screens for as long as possible. And we've now severed that connection. And this is one of those watershed moments in attorney general history where we're going to now see, I believe, other tech companies who have always had those same market incentives to now shift and focus instead on engagement. Mm-hmm. They're going to be focused on how do we protect kids?
2: So, Derrick, how did this settlement go down in terms of the fact that there were numerous states having numerous lawsuits? I guess y'all kind of had to get together. They come to the table and say, hey, we'd like to settle this.
16: Well, we had a team. We have a fantastic lawyer here in Utah, Douglas Crapo, and his team that work with our public protection. They work with the Department of Commerce. I mean, we've got a lot of lawyers who have spent a lot of time. But, yes, this is working with other states. I mean, this came down to literally a couple days ago, frankly, Sunday afternoon. I wish people could see kind of how this worked out. But like, this is one of those bipartisan issues where I'm literally on a Zoom call staring at the faces of 47, 48 other attorneys general across the country, looking at each other, asking questions, you know, voicing our concerns, saying we need to do this. No, we don't like this. This is stronger, you know, that kind of thing. And so that's what made it just really historic. But I think ultimately, there's two pieces. And the money piece, there's a lot of focus on. But really, if you drill into what we got, like the concessions we got from the largest of the social media companies, I mean, things like turning off notifications during school, limiting the amount of time from a daily basis. I mean, forcing them to do age verification, which is something that we tried to do here in Utah. And then we have these lawsuits here in Utah that we've been defending. And, those are difficult cases. And to have them voluntarily now as part of this settlement, making all of these changes that we've been arguing for. I mean, it's a huge win for parents and obviously a huge win for kids.
1: So I have a question about the lawsuits. Against the age verification thing, do those now all go away? Are they moot now?
16: Well, a lot of those issues have been resolved, and we're going to be working through what that looks like. But fundamentally, a lot of them were based on, you know, them saying, well, you can't force us to verify based on age. And what's great about this settlement is they've essentially agreed that when you sign up, and here's the way it works. When you sign up, they're going to assume that you're a teen. Mm-hmm. And then after an age verification process, which they've agreed to do now, if you're not a teen, then you proceed, you know, as an adult. Right. If you're under 13, you don't get it. If you're between the ages of 13 and 17, that sweet spot where we really want to focus on kids and help them, all of these protections, time protections and algorithmic protections, they all come together. And that's where this will make a difference.
2: I have to say, Derek, that the settlement of this was brilliant because not only did it include a financial settlement, which would be great for today, but then you'd have to file another lawsuit in a year or two or three. There are other things that are part of the settlement that Meta is required to do. And you articulated those a little bit. I don't need you to go over them again. But that's, to me, that's almost a bigger part of the settlement than the financial end, to get them to change what they're doing, mm-hmm. and the way that they are able to use their algorithms and get into these kids' heads. Yeah. I mean, parents have got to be really happy with what happened here. And I have to say this, bipartisan, I mean, the attorneys generals in this country are getting more done than our Congress is because you're all getting together and doing things. I mean, this is really good news.
16: Well, and we're also doing things as attorneys general precisely because Congress isn't doing things.
1: Yeah.
16: Right. I mean, our members of Congress here in Utah do a fantastic job in under difficult circumstances. But the reality is Congress doesn't do stuff. Okay. And so what that does is it opens up a vacuum for the attorneys general to step in. And frankly, Holly referenced the tobacco settlement. You know, in 1997, when this was happening, you know, we had all these executives from tobacco companies testifying in Congress,
1: yeah.
16: you know, and saying, hey, we don't think nicotine is addictive,
1: yep.
16: you know, and what did Congress
1: and
16: do?
1: And here's a big campaign contribution, by
16: Nothing.
1: The way.
16: Well, and what's funny is they, like, we realized this was going on as a country. What did Congress do? Nothing.
1: Yeah.
16: And so literally nothing's changed in 30 years. I mean, so because they did nothing about nicotine, AGs stepped in and took over. Yep. And this is exactly what's going on here, is the attorneys general are stepping in, enforcing this settlement. And Greg, you hit the nail on the head. There are things that we got out of this settlement that, just to be honest, would be difficult under the First Amendment. To, you know what I'm saying? Like, if we were to get that in court, you know, you understand this, Greg, right? If we were to get that in court, it would be a hard First Amendment case to make. And so that's why we're thrilled. We're getting things that we don't think courts necessarily would have ever given to us.
2: I could have even ordered. You're exactly right.
1: I really appreciate it as a parent. So thank you for your work on this. Appreciate it. Utah Attorney General Derek Brown.
16: Thank you.
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32: A major landmark settlement announced today between Meta and dozens of states. Utah was involved in the lawsuit for this, which accused Meta of creating social media platforms that deliberately addicted minors.
2: Yeah, and as part of the settlement, Meta has agreed to make major changes in its apps. There was a huge financial part of this, but they also made some changes in their apps.
32: But I want to know, we wanted to talk about what this means for parents and kids here in Utah.
1: and if there's more we can do to better protect kids online.
2: Yeah, so Derek did talk about the financial end of it, but he also mentioned that there were other things that they're doing that they agreed to, and he said that some of these a judge probably couldn't have ordered based on First Amendment protections.
1: Right, and you know, I really love some of these, and I published their press release in Utah Policy this morning. It's just under latest if people go to the website. But one of the things that I really like one of the arguments that states were making is that Meta was deliberately addicting kids through their use of algorithms. And now they will be offering a non-algorithmic feed, which means they're not going to take your information and just feed you back all the same stuff.
2: Well, we have joining us this morning Commerce Commissioner Margaret Bussey, whose Division of Consumer Protection actually helped lead this effort. Margaret, thanks for joining us this morning.
0: Yeah, great to be here.
2: That had to be kind of exciting news for you all.
0: This is an historic day.
2: Yeah.
0: We've been working on this for 3.5 years. As you may recall, Governor Cox announced in January of 2023 that we were going to go after social media companies. Mm-hmm. And so our Division of Consumer Protection got busy, and we announced the lawsuit against Meta in October of 2023. And so we cannot be more thrilled about the terms that we have been able to negotiate with Meta. It's really a historic day.
1: So, Margaret, I wanted to dive into some of the details with you, specifically from a family perspective. But first, I wanted to ask you, and this was a question from one of our texters, where is this money going? Does anything go to families who might have been harmed? Is it going to state programs? Is it going to attorneys? Where is this money going?
0: Yeah, it's a great question. And we have a lot of work to do to determine that. But I can tell you that it will for sure be going to help kids with mental health issues. It'll be going to families, and it will be going to educate families and parents about the harms of social media. Because even with some of these features that will be adjusted by Meta, that doesn't mean that social media or that Meta's products are now safe. Mm-hmm. Parents still need to be vigilant. They just have a lot more tools to be able to be more vigilant. And the default settings, which is crucial, will be much more in favor of protecting kids. Mm-hmm. But vigilance is still required. And so I would imagine that a lot of the funds will be going towards efforts like that. But the state has a lot of work to do to figure out how to use this money. But the most important thing here is not the money. The most important thing is the injunctive relief. It is the measures that Meta is being forced to take or has taken in order to settle to make their platforms safer for kids. And the important thing to say there is that it's clear that Meta could have done this all along, right? They have the ability to do age assurance. They have the ability to implement these features, and they have chosen not to because of profits. That is the key point here.
2: Yeah, and I wanted to reiterate something you said, Commissioner, and that is that the financial settlement is great, but the injunctive relief, the things that Meta is going to do and has agreed to do going forward, are huge. And we just spoke with Attorney General Brown, who said some of them a court may not have even been able to order because of First Amendment issues, but if Meta agrees to them, then they agree to them. And so I'm just wondering, from your perspective, with some of these things going forward and with the financial payment that the state's getting, this has got to be huge in terms of what we can do and how we can help kids going forward in the state and how we can protect families, right?
0: Absolutely. I mean, these injunctive relief terms make it much, much easier for parents to be vigilant and protect their kids. But again, I don't think this says that now Instagram and Facebook are fully safe for kids, but they are safer because of these terms that Meta has had to agree to. But again, parents should still be vigilant. Now, the other thing that's of interest here, we don't know how much money Meta is going to lose in revenues by implementing these measures. So it's not just that they have to pay a monetary penalty, but they are going to be losing out on the revenue that they chose to take, you know, in the name of harming kids. So it'll be really interesting to see what happens for that, because as you know, Meta is trying to lean in heavily in AI. And I don't believe that Meta has been a responsible actor in the social media space. And it's hard for me to believe that they're going to be responsible in the AI space either. And so what I'm actually thrilled that this settlement is coming when it does, as they are trying to lean into AI, because they must be held accountable.
1: Margaret, can you tell us some of the things that Meta has agreed to that will impact parents and kids?
0: Yeah, absolutely. So first of all, they're going to be implementing robust age assurance technologies. We passed a law in Utah that would have required age verification, and their trade group sued us for that. And they said, oh, we can't do that. Well, they can do it, and they're going to do it under this. And then once they know that someone is under 18, if a user is a minor, then everything changes for how the features are going to be offered. So first of all, these kids that are verified to be under 18, they are going to not be able to use their Facebook and Instagram products at nighttime. So from midnight to 6 a.m., can't use it. So that helps solve some of the sleep issues that we're seeing. We're also seeing a lot of excessive use. And so Meta will be implementing a 2-hour limit on usage.
1: That sounds amazing.
0: Amazing. Yeah. I mean, we'd love to be an hour, but 2 hours is better than five. It's also, they're also implementing the ability to turn or the default function of notifications being turned off during school hours. So they're not constantly distracted. Parents can change that if they want, but that's the default. And it's all about the default because people don't usually change things. Mm-hmm. And then they're implementing what we call productive pauses, where the app, the social media app has to interrupt the teen at certain times with reminders to take breaks. Mm. Holly, you mentioned earlier about the algorithm. This is a huge one. Now teens will have an option to choose a non-personalized home feed. This is huge. Now, this is not by default. So this is something that parents can go and choose for their kids, or teens can choose. And we would highly recommend doing this. Social comparison. One of the most successful things that Meta has done, and probably one of the most damaging, was implementing the like system.
1: Yeah,
2: right.
0: And so that those kinds of things will go away essentially for teens, which is huge. They'll also be making sure that they're blocking harmful and inappropriate content for teens. This is something, as the Attorney General must have pointed out, that it would have been hard to get the judge to order this because of First Amendment issues.
2: Right.
0: But they've agreed to it. They also can't make any misleading claims about teen safety features. Mm-hmm. So there's just a host of things that we were able to negotiate within, you know, in these injunctive terms that are going to be just, you know, huge in terms of protecting kids. And we think that this could bring TikTok, Snap, YouTube, all of those companies to the table. Mm-hmm. And certainly Meta is going to want that because they don't want to have to be the only ones under these injunctive terms when it comes to competition.
2: You read my mind. I was just going to ask you that question. So thank you for joining us this morning. That was Commerce Commissioner Margaret Bussey, whose Division of Consumer Protection actually led this effort. And I think this is huge news, big news, very important news. And it is limited to Meta, which is the parent company for Facebook and Instagram. But it's got to send some shockwaves to TikTok and other providers to say, hey, you should come to the table too, because they're going to be in the crosshairs of a lawsuit if they're not.
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3: Good morning. It is 11:59 at KSL News Radio. I'm Tammy Kikuchi. KSL's top local national story this hour comes from ABC News. Ontario Premier Doug Ford tells ABC News both the U.S. and Canada will suffer if trade war continues between the two countries.
4: We're allies, we're best friends. Our trading is so integrated. We need to get a deal that's beneficial for both countries. And you'll see both countries thrive and prosper and grow. That's what we want.
3: A review of voter records in Weber County found only 3 voters were non-citizens. That means more than 99% were U.S. citizens. That mirrors the statewide totals of 99.7% of the voters being citizens. The economy and inflation are the top concerns of Utah voters heading into the midterms. The poll conducted by the Deseret News and the Hinckley Institute of Politics finds that support for the GOP also dipping to 39% and increasing to 31% for Democrats. The polls showed corruption as being a top concern. Traffic and weather together brought to you by UCCU. 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There's a crash on westbound I-70 at Fremont Junction in Sevier County. Well, fall is calling. 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Forecast for the Wasatch Front, active weather all week long with monsoonal moisture lingering, into Monday night. The highs will be in the low 80s all week. Afternoon thunderstorms are possible. Current conditions, 73, 77 degrees under mostly cloudy skies. I'm Tammy Kikuchi, KSL News Radio. 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
5: 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So, Todd, how was your week?
6: Very good. Thank you, Maria. How was yours?
5: It was very good. Very good.
6: Had a big event going on.
5: And everything's good. Yeah.
6: That's wonderful. So it all went really well?
5: Family stuff. And, you know, that's what we talk about on this show all the time. Family stuff, right?
6: We do, don't we? Yeah.
5: And on today's show, do people handle inheritance differently when closer to retirement? We'll discuss, can an annuity help extend your retirement income? And we'll explain why more people are opting for Roth conversions. But first, the stock market has posted healthy gains in 2026, despite headlines about war, inflation, tariffs, and AI disruption. But options trader Tom Sosnoff tells Yahoo Finance that investors may be getting a little too comfortable.
7: I think we're being complacent, but not because of things like geopolitical events or macro events anywhere. The market's too smart now. There's too much information out there. There's too much money. The market doesn't care, but I do think we are being complacent. When you look at the totality of everything out there, I think we are being complacent as investors. The fact that nobody's been hurt in so long that you just get to the point where like, hey, I can take a punch. You know, if you're a fighter and you don't think the other side can hurt you, you just say, give me your best shot. Okay. And you're still standing. That's where we are.
6: That's a good point.
5: Where we are, right? Mm-hmm. As someone who has seen plenty of bull and bear markets, what worries you most when near retirees start believing that the market can just keep shrugging off bad news?
6: You know, it kind of reminds me of when your best team just keeps winning. Have you ever had a really good high school team or somebody that you're just, that they're so good, you know, they keep winning all the time and winning all the time. At some point in time, you realize there is somebody else out there. Or there's something else that's going on. A lot of things are riding on this big tech, particularly AI. And when we look at that and we understand that there's a concentration of risk that may or may not, Maria, really be addressed as much in people's portfolios as they think it is. Mm-hmm. And they may also, unfortunately, have an over-concentration. We see that quite a bit. So when folks come in, they're looking at it and they might have a fund over here. They might have something over there and then they have 2 or 3 accounts and then you add them all up and some of them I haven't seen for a while even. What we see is when we run what's called an intersection report is that they may have a concentration of AI that they didn't even know that they had. Mm-hmm. So a lot of these companies that are managing money are buying the same kinds of other companies. And so when you add it all together, you have a lot more of one particular segment of the economy or one sector of an area of the economy than you normally would have. And so you might not have that diversification that you so need in order to make sure that, you know, you're protected against a lot of this downside.
5: You know, I don't know how different we are here in Utah, but I know that when I go out to a restaurant and it's packed, I don't know if they're putting it all on their credit card or what they're doing, but it doesn't seem like they're feeling it as much as I'm hearing from national news.
6: Yeah, that's another interesting thing as well, too, because when you really look at it, consumer spending has dropped dramatically. And one of the things that we look at is the count in a cart. What they call it is grocery cart count. Mm-hmm. In other words, if you were to go to Smith's or you go to Harmon's or you go to, you know, your favorite grocery store, how many items are actually in that cart? It has dropped from 28 something down to almost 13 or 14, which means that people are really, they're scaling back. Mm-hmm. So you might go out at night and see, oh my gosh, look at these restaurants.

0: is buying this incredibly expensive sushi, right? And you're thinking, wow, this is all there. It's not really what's going on. Most people are staying home. They're eating things that are much less expensive. And that's the reality of it. We just might not see it because I've seen the same thing. And it looks like, wow, where did everybody, that's $100 a plate.
1: Right.
0: They're really spending a lot of money.
1: Because the costs are higher in restaurants. There's no doubt about
0: it. They really are. I see the exact same thing, you know, what you're talking about. But there are a lot of weaknesses that are inherently there in the markets. And there's so many different outliers. We could call them bubbles or geopolitical things that news issue and worthy situations that can cause the markets to just do some crazy stuff right now. And I think people understand that, Maria. It's, you know, in their gut, they know.
1: So where does retirement income really come from? Here's one breakdown that I saw from the Congressional Research Service. About 30% from Social Security, 27% from part-time work, 23% from pensions and savings, 12% from investments, and 8% from other sources. So what stood out to me is that only about 12% of your money is actually generating income. So Todd, do you think people put too much emphasis on asset income?
0: Yeah. Well, what they do is when they're looking at their assets and folks have figured out everything was about growth, right? Growth, growth, growth. I've got to, you know, increase that nest egg. Now it's really all about making sure that I have enough income that is going to support the lifestyle I have in retirement. And then now it's even about, okay, how secure is that income? Because the majority of actual income is coming from Social Security. Now, when you look at that and you look at how they can change the dial, in other words, they can dial it up or dial it down. They'll never dial it down, but they can dial up that FRA, right? That full retirement age. And pretty soon you're getting less and less of a Social Security benefit. And by the way, Maria, what we've seen is that most people now, they used to say, okay, there's a big incentive to wait, right? To get to 70 and then you get more Social Security money. Our estimates that we have been working on with people show that the majority of the time it is better to take that Social Security earlier to get that money now, because what you're missing out on is all of those months and years that you could have had that money, even if it's a lower amount. That is a bigger calculation for folks. And so when you hear, oh, let's wait to do this, and it's an 8% increase, it is. But if you do wait, remember, you are giving up maybe 3 or 4 or 5 years of income that you could have had, right? And so when we look at that as a bucket of income and we compare it to the other sources of income that people need in order to make sure that their lifestyle is fulfilled, we do see a lot of folks that have said, you know what, I need to either extend my work or I need to find some part-time work or I need to do something more in retirement besides just Social Security.
1: Yeah, and I think that calculation can be difficult, and that's why people are so much better off if they get some financial advice.
0: Yes.
1: Because it's hard to know. You're going to have to think about how long are you going to live, and those extra years that you're giving up, does it really add up?
0: Yeah, you're exactly right. That's the issue, you know, because you've got a lot in your mind. At the same time, there is a lot of things to be thinking about in this calculation, right? There's multiple issues also that could come up in retirement that you may just not be aware of, but they can come out of the blue and they can hit you really hard, like a long-term care need.
1: Yeah, and correct me if I'm wrong, but you can start taking that Social Security while you're still working.
0: Absolutely.
1: You don't have to make that decision to jump off the boat. You could just...
0: No, you don't have to be unemployed.
1: You can kind of phase yourself in.
0: Yes, absolutely. And that's another big piece of it. Because, Maria, let's say that you're taking Social Security at an earlier age, but you're still working. You might be able to use that now to be saving up some money so that you can then have a better retirement, right? Rather than waiting for Social Security to kick in. Let's say the difference, for example, is a difference between $2,500 and $2,200, right? Between certain ages. That's $300 a month. That's what your difference is. Times that by a full year, that's $3,600 you would have given up if you took Social Security early.

0: However, what's 3,200 times 12? Right? That's $35,000, right? That's money that you could have put away and could have saved so that if you do need to retire a little bit later and work a little bit later, that's a year's worth of income.
1: It's a big deal.
0: It's a huge deal. And so to get those calculations right and to see the bigger picture, I think you really do need a good team behind you to help you walk through all of these different what-if scenarios.
1: And you can start the conversation with Todd at any time, 385-247-7000. A lot of people dream about retiring early, but a new report by Morningstar.com suggests that there may be a hidden cost that they haven't fully considered. Healthcare expenses can vary dramatically depending on when you retire. With people who leave the workforce before Medicare eligibility, they often face significantly higher costs than those who wait until 65. Now, it's a reminder that retirement planning isn't just about replacing income. It's also about covering some of life's biggest expenses. When we talk about retiring early, say 60 or 62, Todd, how does that change the healthcare cost picture before Medicare kicks in?
0: Radically. So let me give you an example. This is such a great question because I've got a client right now looking just at this situation. He wants to retire and he's going to, and he's 66. Of course, that puts him in a situation there where he can get Medicare. She is 62, and so she needs to wait.
1: 3 years.
0: Yeah, she's got 3 years. Mm-hmm. So what is the cost of that 3 years?
1: Really a lot.
0: It's a lot more than they thought it would be. If she were to leave her job, she's a nurse, she would have to pay COBRA for 3 years. They did not know what that cost was. They finally got that number. It took them a while, but it was $1,650 per month. It's staggering.
1: I mean, some people don't make that much money in a month.
0: It's a lot. Right?
1: Yeah.
0: So you have to look at that and say, do I have the bridge income to be able to get me or get my spouse from here to there before I can switch over to Medicare? And if we don't, then we need to come up with that money at some point. And while we're coming up with that money, that can also draw down some of the assets that we may desperately need if we are going to be retiring at a certain lifestyle. So an early retirement, when you look at that, the costs of that need to be calculated quite a bit differently than if we were going to retire at 65 or maybe even 66 or 67. So can we work that long is another one. Will the employer allow me to work that long is also a big one right now with a lot of folks being replaced. I have a son-in-law who just had to switch jobs. He's a brilliant computer technician. And this is because of AI. And so, and he's in his 30s. So if you're in your 60s and you're looking at this, one of the things that's a bit fearful, and I'm not trying to get everybody scared, but you understand this, your cost to the employer, they call it FTE, full-time employment cost, which is not just what you're paid, but it's your benefits. It's everything that goes along with it. Goes up and up and up until, you know, you reach to an age 60 or something like that. You've hit your peak cost to the employer side. And so are they looking for a replacement? I don't know. You know, you may, maybe, maybe not, but typically, yeah, they kind of are. And so transitioning and making it through and getting it to that age 65 and making it to the point to where you don't have to worry about all of this, because healthcare, that can be such a blooming expense. It's huge, you know, and then there's the cost on top of that of different premiums. What are the deductibles? All of the different sections of it. Right, Maria?
1: You also have to factor in that Medicare is not free.
0: Mm-hmm.
1: You have to pay for that.
0: That's right.
1: There's a monthly cost.
0: There's, you know, Section A, all the B, the D, the, you know, everything inside of there. You know, all the good stuff comes after that. And you don't want to not sign up for those because you only have a certain window of opportunity.
1: That's true.
0: Right? And getting those things done correctly, especially if you're going to retire early, I would definitely recommend you've got a good planning team, you know, that's really focused in on that.
1: And you can start the conversation with Todd anytime, 385-247-7000. Or you can also go to ntoddkim.com. After the latest read on inflation, most of the stock market now thinks the Fed will hold rates steady at its September meeting. But economist Michael Strain tells CNBC that the opposite should happen.
2: The unemployment rate has been at 4.1 or 4.2% for the past 2 years. It is low and it is stable. Financial conditions are easing, not tightening. And core inflation is accelerating and has been accelerating for more than a year. So I think the Fed should be raising. I think the Fed has its foot on the gas pedal when it thinks it has its foot on the brake pedal. Chairman Warsh's insistence that getting inflation back to 2% is his number one priority suggests that he should be raising rates, and there's confusion about why that hasn't happened yet.
1: Todd, the Fed's job is to make decisions based on where the economy is headed, not where it's been. And isn't retirement planning a lot like that?
0: Yeah, very much so. When we look at the Fed, it's really hard to understand sometimes why they've done a few things that they've done. Other than looking back, you go to it and say, yeah, they are just completely inflation focused. That is their key indicator, you know, their KPI. This is what they look at. It drives them consistently, and they are going to stay in that direction. So should rates be going up a little bit more? Probably. It doesn't sound like it's great news because, you know, it's really hard to focus in on buying a home if you're younger. But when it comes to the retirement planning, you know, what we have found, Maria, is that folks really can focus on the wrong type of thing. They can focus on just a nest egg. And what we have seen is that when you change that focus more towards a guaranteed income, or what we call a personalized pension, then your retirement nest egg will follow. It will become that. But what you will get instead is what you focus on. Your thoughts and your focus and what you believe is where the direction that you will end up heading. And so if we know that we have a pension or a guaranteed income, and that that income is going to take care of a multiplicity of needs, and that, guess what, we don't have to worry about that anymore, then that takes a lot of stress off the emotionality of this entire retirement conversation.
1: Yeah. The average age that someone inherits money, 51. And for roughly one in four people, it doesn't come until after the age of 61. So, Todd, do you see a big difference in how people handle their inheritance when they are closer to retirement?
0: Yeah, I would say that, you know, when they're closer to retirement, and if they're lucky enough to be able to get an inheritance, which is rare sometimes, you know, in today's world, they're definitely looking to make sure that they're not buying stuff with that. They're really focused in on, this could be the kind of money that is going to help me get to that bridge income that I might need, right? That has happened with a lot of folks. So there is a lot of money to be inherited. It's over $1 trillion. That's coming from the baby boomers as they, you know, pass away and so forth. And I've had clients that have just this week have, this is starting to happen. You know, they're in their late 80s. I've had them as clients of mine for over 25 years even. They get to this point to where that inheritance is going to hit. To be able to even have that is such a luxury and such a wonderful opportunity. I would say to you out there, If you're one of the few that get that, thank the lucky stars and thank the people that are giving that to you, you know, your relatives, your parents, or whoever it is, for the sacrifices that they've made, for the fact that they didn't spend all of their money in retirement because they sure could have, right? What can that money do for you? It can absolutely be the piece that's the missing piece that could be the one that takes care of the healthcare, Medicare, long-term care type plan for one of the spouses down the road. So when we see retirement plans, Maria, we usually see that there is a chunk of a missing piece somewhere. And we have got to find out what that is and then make sure that that's rectified and taken care of. Now, a lot of folks don't think that that's the case. They're just looking at, hey, I've got this big chunk of money, and it's going to help supplement my retirement income, and we're going to be okay. But then when they come in and we're looking at all of these different what if scenarios, they go, wow, I didn't think about that, you know, or this didn't really occur to me over here that this could be happening, right? Well, you know, one of the what ifs we brought up just the other day for a client is that they have a couple of grandchildren that both have special needs, and their kids, they know, are not necessarily ready for that, you know, and they're really working with estate assistance and so forth. They believe once we got through that conversation, Maria, that at the end of the day, they're going to need to make sure that some of that retirement is saved to help really, you know, improve the lifestyle of their two grandchildren.
1: Right. Mm-hmm. When people receive that inheritance at an earlier age, are there some big mistakes that they make?
0: They really are. Those prefrontal lobes, they're not developed for quite a while. You know, I would say this, when we do our estate mapping, really think about how that trust is put together. And if you want those inheritors to be at a certain age before they actually receive the funds. This just came up yesterday.
1: Go out and buy that speedboat and cabin.
0: It's usually a truck.
1: A truck.
0: Okay. It's something, you know, but they are going to buy a high ticket item. If they're under 30, just plan on it. It's the one thing that they want to do. I have a lot of clients now, Maria, that are saying, I do not want them to get this money until they reach ages 32 or 35. Mm. Yeah. There's research out there now. It's all over AARP. We have a lot of folks coming in and saying, hey, I heard about this. Is that true? And we confirm it. We say, yep, every single time. The home that you live in right now that you love and everything like that, it's going to be sold within a week of you passing away.
1: You're going to break my heart. So just stop that.
0: I know you don't think that.
1: Most of the time happens,
0: yeah,
1: right?
0: Yeah. Do not think that they're going to not accept the best bid the quickest that they can. It will happen very, very fast. And then everything's sold and then the cash is transferred. If it's not probated, hopefully it's all put together correctly. You've got your property in a trust. Everything is, the executors of the wills are put together and they know what they need to do. If it all goes smoothly, it's liquidated within 2 weeks. Everything you've worked really hard for, all of that's just, you know, estate sale.
1: But yeah. You can control some of that. Like you, when they people come to you, you can put together a plan where you can control some of those things.
0: You can control a whole lot more than you think. There's a lot of control that you can put in place. So if you...
1: I can put in there, don't break my heart and sell the house in 1 week.
0: Or you could, if you want to, go around the house and do your old memories of everything like that. But make sure that when you do put these controls in place, that you've really thought them through. And then also what I would recommend is, we say this to everybody, put a little video together of why to the person. You know, hey, we want you to inherit this at a specific age for this purpose, you know, and helping you buy a home or helping you do some other things, you know, that kind of stuff. So they know that you're not just being mean.
1: Or maybe you are.
0: Yeah, maybe you are.
1: Number to call Todd at any time, 385-247-7000. The Millionaire Club just keeps growing. The Wall Street Journal reports that more than 1,200 Americans a day become millionaires. That was last year, with the market getting much of the credit for that. But once you reach that level of wealth, Todd, how does the financial strategy change?
0: Well, that's a good question because, you know, it depends. A lot of folks are millionaires, not in cash, but in assets such as property. You know, so let's say you own a home on the Wasatch Front. You're probably already a millionaire just by owning the house. However, when you do have it in cash or you have a couple million dollars and it's sitting there, it depends, I guess, Maria, on where it's sitting. If it's in IRAs and qualified accounts, unfortunately, it's now a tax bomb because as soon as you start pulling that money out, it's fully taxable at ordinary income. Right. Now, what that does do is it does prevent you from spending a whole lot of it on certain kinds of a thing. But what it also does is it lowers the amount of Social Security that you're actually able to keep because it adds to your ordinary income.
1: Yes, it does.
0: Think about it this way. Every time you put money in that 401k, hopefully you're getting a good tax break or something that year. But what you're also doing is you're contributing to the annuity of the government. They are going to be able to know that if you have $2 million, that that's a steady stream of income for them, because they will put together a required minimum distribution, making you take that money out at a certain age. So that rule is put in place with an algorithm that is based upon your longevity or lifespan to ensure that the government gets the money out of there in a timely manner that they can then tax it, right? So preservation, the preservation of this becomes a big deal. Also the big deal, because the taxes are a situation, is we have to look at what's called Roth windows of opportunity. If I wanted to convert some of that IRA money over to a Roth, how much of it should I do? Because there is a window where it makes sense. And then after that, it starts to really be too much in taxes, right? And so when we do this tax map, we take a look at it and we say, okay, you know what? If you were to convert $82,000, that's safe. It's still under a certain bracket. Anything above that, okay, is now up in the 30s. So you've really jumped high. You may not want to do that. You may want to really think, because now 30 cents of every dollar is going to go to a taxable scenario. And I've had many clients come in and they were ready to just convert 500 grand.
1: And you're like,
0: we're like, okay, let's show you how that 500 grand gets taxed. And when they did that, they said, okay, you know, we're going to do this over a 3-year period versus doing it right now, because the taxation was just so high in being able to do that. And why would people convert is because they now have a much fuller understanding of having tax-free income and having taxable income. And that tax-free income is huge, particularly if you want to keep more and more of your Social Security dollars.
1: Yeah, keep as much of your money as you can.
0: That's right. It's not right? about just how much you make. It's how much you get to keep.
1: Yeah.
0: Right.
1: You can call Todd at any time, 385-247-7000. Holy David and Goliath. In a moment, Bucky's versus the world.
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1: Afternoon. It's 1229 at KSL News Radio. I'm Tammy Kikuchi, KSL's top local story this hour. It's liftoff at the Kennedy Space Center in Florida for this NASA's newest space telescope. The Nancy Grace Roman Space Telescope, named for the agency's first chief astronomer, is expected to survey hundreds of millions of stars and billions of galaxies over the next 5 years, and potentially give scientists thrilling new data on things like dark matter and supernovas. Scientist and former television host Bill Nye, the science guy, spoke with ABC News on what he hopes this telescope will achieve in the dark pockets of space yet to explore.
4: What we're looking for with this thing, among other things, is dark matter, dark energy. And this seems to be, or rather it is, a force in the cosmos that is just not understood. And so this is really nominally a very, very exciting time if we can learn more about this.
1: Several flash flood warnings for southern Utah, parts of Carbon, Emery, and San Pete counties have flooded roads and creeks running very high. Winds from the storms tipped over 34 train cars outside Lindell in Millard County, and multiple trees were uprooted by winds and windows were blown in. Traffic and weather together brought to you by UCCU. Big on business, including commercial loans. Love where you bank. There's a crash on westbound I-70 at Fremont Junction in Sevier County. Forecast for the Wasatch Front. Active weather pattern with monsoonal moisture lingering through Monday night. Highs will be in the low 80s all week. Occasional afternoon storms possible next week. Currently in downtown Salt Lake City under mostly cloudy skies. It's 77 degrees. I'm Tammy Kikuchi, KSL News Radio, 102.7 FM, 1160 AM, and KSL.com. We're Utah's news, traffic, and weather station. Thanks for being with us for Navigate Your Financial Future with Todd Kim. I'm Maria Chaleos, along with Todd Kim, who is the CEO and founder of Galileo Wealth. You can start the conversation with Todd at any time, 385-247-7000 or at ntoddkim.com. Todd, I was reading an article at marketwatch.com that made me do a double take. It said a retiree who purchases a lifetime annuity can be expected to live longer than one who takes phased withdrawals from a retirement portfolio. Now, it went on to cite research that found retirees with guaranteed income report lower levels of financial stress. So whether you agree or not, it raises an interesting question. What role should annuities play in creating retirement income?
0: I talk a lot about this at different events and seminars. It's the story of both of my grandfathers. One of them was an entrepreneur, a lot like myself. He owned businesses and so forth. At the end, he had, unfortunately, a situation where the businesses were inherited before he passed away, and then they were not necessarily managed well. And he had to go back and rework that at a later stage in life, and it caused him a lot of anxiety, and he died at about 74.
1: Oh, wow.
0: Yeah, he was really young. It was really unfortunate. We were really close, and it was stress-related, anxiety type of disease type things. And it's unfortunate because it didn't need to happen. He did not have a personal pension plan. His business, his assets, that's what he had to live on. And he knew that he was building it for that. He was a Great Depression type of a guy, and he worked harder than anyone I've ever seen, Maria. So my other grandfather, who is in Hawaii, was a fire chief for Honolulu Fire Department. And he had this incredible pension, this fixed income. Retired at 52, something like that. He had this guaranteed income. And then he had some other things he'd do, you know, on the side just for fun. And but they gave him some income as well, too. He lived to 94. And the cortisol levels and stress levels between the two of them were so obvious to me now, looking back on which one really enjoyed their retirement years more. It was so much obvious. It was just incredible. And yet one was very wealthy and the other one wasn't. And I looked at the quality of life and I think, oh my gosh, my grandfather, who was in Hawaii, had this amazing retirement. And he would, you know, he was surfing until he was in his 80s.
1: I love it.
0: I kid you not. He was one of those surfing guys in the Elvis movies.
1: Wow.
0: Right?
1: Wow.
0: So, you know, his quality of life and what he did, he never had a lot of money, but things were paid for. He lived within his means. He and his wife both worked. She worked at Pearl Harbor for the Navy. You know, they had just this wonderful pension quality where they knew that their income was taken care of and their lifestyle was very full, very whole. They, you know,
1: it's not just about the money, is it?
0: Oh my gosh, no. Oh my gosh, no. Because let me tell you this too. When you get to a certain age, there really isn't a situation I've seen where many 70-year-olds really want to go out and buy a fancy sports car. It's hard to see. I have a client that just came in and said, you know what? We're going to need a car in 2 years. And I asked him, what are you going to get? He said, well, we're going to get a 1-year-old Subaru Forester Touring. And I said, okay. You know, they know specifically what it was and how much it was going to cost. And the question was, do I put it all in cash or do I go? So we looked on the Subaru site. There was a deal at 1.9%. He's like, no, we're going to do that. We're going to, you know, do that deal. Point being is you're happiest when you know that you've got your income coming in and you've created that pension and that you're living within your means and your lifestyle, your stress goes down so much to the point to where you're healthier.
1: I believe it. Mm-hmm. As a stress case, I believe it.
0: You're not stress case.
1: Oh, I am. Okay. Well, Buc-ee's may be famous for its giant gas stations, clean bathrooms, and beaver mascot, but now it's making headlines for another reason. The Texas-based chain is suing a small Ohio business called Beaver's Mini Mart, claiming the store's beaver logo infringes on Buc-ee's trademark, even though the business has been there for, what, 2 decades? Inside Edition got this reaction from the locals.
5: It's in Beaver Creek, Ohio. That's why it's a beaver.
6: Are they going to sue the entire town?
7: I'm so disappointed in Buc-ee's. Leave them alone.
8: It's just a little mom and pop shop where this dad is trying to make a future for his kids.
1: Oh. Well, it's turned into a real David and Goliath story. You can hear that. It's also a reminder that unexpected financial challenges can come out of nowhere. Mm-hmm. So, Todd, how do you build a retirement plan that can handle life's surprises without derailing your long-term goals?
0: Gosh, you know, that's the thing. One thing that we get the most often, and we've talked about it here even on this show today, is that when you come in, folks, what we're going to do is do an asset map where we're going to look at everything and see where it's all at. But we're probably going to ask you a lot more questions than you're thinking of. And we have that a lot where they say, man, you know what? I didn't think of it that way. We get that all the time, Maria. But that's our job. So as a team, we're not just looking at, do you have enough money to retire? That's usually what everybody's on their mind. I mean, they're thinking about, I need enough here to be able to pull out enough there. And so then they come up with these rules of thumb. If you're out there, you've been thinking, okay, is this 4% rule correct? You know, if I have $1 million, is that going to be enough? All of these other kind of things. Do the fees that gets into their minds. What's that going to look like? How much am I going to pay there? You know, and so your mind is not built to try to come up with scenarios that it just does not understand, you know, and these are scenarios that you have not walked down this path before. So think of it this way. If I have never climbed a high mountain or I've never done anything like that before, and I'm coming from the inner city and you're coming into Utah for the first time and you're seeing these incredible mountains and you start climbing those and walking on them in flip-flops,
1: I don't recommend
0: it. You're just not ready because you don't know the environment, the terrain and so forth. So give yourself some grace and understand that you're walking a trail now or getting on one that there's a very little experience with. So you do need a guide and you do need a group, a team to be able to say, okay, here's what this is going to happen. When you go around the bend, you need to be prepared for this. We need to have weather gear in case certain things happen here. We need to make sure that we don't go down these gullies because they're hard to get out of, right? Who know the terrain, that understand the road that you're actually going to be traveling on. And that retirement road is very different. So when you're coming in, we're asking questions, not just about you, but about your family. We're asking questions about guardianships. We're also asking questions about not just your money, but how you would plan on turning that rental into an income. And when do you think you're going to get tired of actually going in and whitewashing those walls or doing that on your own? Do you want to keep it? Do you want to have a management company do it? If so, you're going to lose part of the income to them, but you get to keep the property. Is that important for some reason? Maybe you want that to go to your children. Oh no, we just, you know, it's one of our properties. Then we need to look at when we're going to sell that and turn that into something, how we're going to sell it for tax purposes so that we don't get killed on it. And then also how we're going to then turn that into an income stream for you.
1: So many things.
0: Well, there's a lot.
1: Right.
0: Yeah. Mm-hmm.
1: You can start that conversation with Todd at any time, 385-247-7000. Back to school season. It isn't just about younger kids returning to the classroom. For many parents, it's also time to write tuition checks, move kids into dorms, and figure out how to pay another year of college costs. But some financial experts warn that helping children earn a degree can come at a price if it means putting your own retirement at risk. So, Todd, where should the line be between helping your kids pay for school and then again protecting your own retirement?
0: That's a great question. I go back to the analogy of you're on your plane and the masks come down.
1: Right.
0: They say put yours on first and then put it on the kids. Mm-hmm. Yeah, you've got to be able to make sure that that retirement is put together well, because if not, the last thing you want it to do is have any kind of a burden fall on those children. That could be your burden.
1: Right.
0: Right. That you could be giving to them. So I would also say this is that there are a lot of good resources to be able to tap into for these kids to be able to get their education. And I understand it. I've got a son right now who's just enrolling for the first time and he just took his classes for the first time. Right. And he's down at Utah Valley, just loving it. We also, fortunately, have some good in-state schools that the tuition isn't that big, mm-hmm. right? And so for them to have a job or to work part-time, that's not a big ask. Well, you know, it's interesting, Maria. A lot of these kids right now are thinking that they just don't need that education.
1: That's scary.
0: Have you heard about that?
1: Oh, yeah.
0: Yeah. Mm-hmm. And they're being told that by a lot of folks. I get it because the narrative kind of goes like this, that because of AI and because all the information's out there, you can go and have AI teach you anything that you need to do. And you really don't need to go to school to do that.
1: I rolled my eyes.
0: I know.
1: Okay.
0: Okay. Mm-hmm. But what I tell my kids is that what school's there for more than anything is to teach you how to think.
1: Critical thinking skills.
0: Right.
1: And AI will not do that for
0: you. It cannot.
1: It makes your brain mush.
0: It does. And how to communicate. You know, how do you communicate through writing and through other skills? So these are things you don't get unless you actually go to higher education. And it's a proven fact that if you do get that degree, you are much more likely to do better later in life. And a lot of it just has to do with that staying power. You know, the ability that you stuck it out for 4 years is a big, big deal to any employer, or even if you're an entrepreneur, business owner, the fact that you had the endurance, right, to go and do all of that it magnifies your capability throughout the entire scenario. So
1: it's never going to hurt you.
0: It will never hurt you.
1: Yeah.
0: And I would say this, if you're a parent and you're saying, gosh, my kids absolutely need to do it, you're absolutely right. They do, but help them with their own burden. At the same time, put your mask on first. Your retirement has to come first.
1: And you can start the conversation with Todd at any time, 385-247-7000 or at ntoddkim.com. Some financial offers sound impressive. They sound sophisticated, like the deals that you see on TV's Shark Tank. Here's comedian Gary Gulman.
9: If you have an idea, do not go on Shark Tank. There are places that offer much better terms than the Shark Tank sharks. So here's a place where you can get better terms than the Shark Tank sharks, and this is where you should take it. A bank. They make reasonable investments in small businesses. You know who else offers better terms than the Shark Tank sharks? The devil. He'll take your soul. He will not take as much of your annual net income as the Shark Tank sharks.
1: Plus, people can steal your ideas, too, right?
0: I know, so many things to think about.
1: It's
0: so easy. You got to be thinking about that.
1: So how often do you see pre-retirees drawn to these complicated strategies or products simply because they sound smarter than they actually are?
0: Okay, so I love this question. And the reason I like it so much is because at our firm, we do pride ourselves on trying to work on more of an institutional versus a retail situation for our clients, which means that there's more work that we do for them, Maria. At the same time, we do have choices in there that have a little bit more complicated opportunities, but they may have a lot lower risk and they may have higher returns. So please come and see us. We'll talk to you about what those are. The difference is when somebody dresses up some ETF, some funds or something like that, puts it into a circle with all these wonderful colors, and then calls it this incredible diversification situation, and then charges a big fee for that. That's, I think, what they're getting at here. A lot of that, you could have done it yourself. Or you didn't need to take the version of the same product that was really expensive. You could have took the different share or the version of it that was a lot less expensive had you known, but you just didn't know. So sometimes getting something put together and laid out that looks really, really complicated isn't necessarily meaning it's going to add more value. You've got to look at it and say, okay, where does it really help me? And there's a few areas I could tell you right now you can ask. First off, I want to see what you benchmark yourself against. So everybody has a benchmark. In other words, a benchmark, if you have a portfolio that someone's looking at and their benchmark is the S&P 500, you need to see how it compares to that benchmark, because that benchmark is going to be a lot less expensive just by itself. I mean, it could be a nickel compared to $1.50 in the fees and the costs. And if that benchmark consistently beats out what this other portfolio is doing, why not just get the benchmark? Question number two, I want to see a peer-to-peer analysis. I want to see this compared to A, compared to B, compared to C. I want to see that you've done some research and given me five different choices so that it's just not, you know, one or two or three inside of here. The third one is I want to see the drawdown risk. I need to understand how much I could possibly lose given the mixture of how of this portfolio or whatever it is you've put together for these assets. I need to know, in the worst case scenario, what am I looking at? And if it's this much, I need to ask then what your fee is. And I need you to provide me with why you're worth it. It's called an alpha. You need to ask to find out the alpha. The beta is the risk, right? The value add is what you're looking for. And you need to be very persistent in these questions to understand that, you know, this may look really nice. The whole thing could look really pretty. However, if they're not beating their benchmarks all of the time, why are you paying that much in fees for something like that?
1: All right. So let me get this right. When somebody comes to you, you put together a portfolio.
0: Yeah.
1: You just don't tell them what to do. You give them four or five options, ways to look at
0: minimum.
1: Their portfolio. Minimum.
0: Minimum. Now, what we're also doing is we're outsourcing some of these teams. So we've got multiple teams in different areas of the country that are investment teams that are great at what they do. Because guess what? Not everybody lives on the Wasatch Front that's really good at a certain area.
1: Mm-hmm.
0: So they will be on a Zoom meeting with our clients and they'll say, okay, this is the portion of the portfolio we are managing for you. Here's why we're good at what we're doing. Here's all the information around that. So when our clients are coming into us and they might be having three different Zoom meetings with three of the different teams, one of them's in Mississippi, one of them's in Boise, one of them's in Dallas. And these three teams will manage certain positions or sections of a portfolio or of their retirement. But guess what? They're some of the best in the country. And that's what we do, is go out to find that. It's not my job to be the very best advisor in this area, you know, or to be the best wealth manager in a certain concentration. We can get the best ones. And so in order for you, I think, as a client, to get the value that you need, then you need to look and make sure you're getting the best talent that's available out there. Your group that's helping you should be structuring that in that direction. So where the teams that are working on your behalf are the best in their area. And so I want the very best in this kind of an area. If I'm going to annuities and you come to take a look at this and we're doing that as part of your personal pension, and it's not all of your money, by the way, let's say it's 30% of it and it's concentrated in these areas, you're going to probably see at a minimum 5 to 6 different companies, what they're doing, what they're rated, what their cap rates are, all of these participation rates, how liquid they are, a 5, a 7, or a 10 year, everything's laid out transparently in front of you. So you can see why we're going to recommend A over B over C, because we're going to look at pretty much the marketplace and see which ones are going to be the best for you in each of these scenarios.
1: And these things change quite rapidly. Mm-hmm. So everybody has their little niche, their little expertise. You can't know everything.
0: That's right. You get it right on the head. So it's very important that the people that are putting this together for you also can talk to other people that are actually going to speak to you and let you know what it is they're doing with your money. Mm-hmm. See, so when you're going in and just putting money into somewhere and they've got some funds or something like that, you're not going to be able to speak to that Vanguard portfolio manager. You're just not available.
1: Right.
0: But if you have it so it's built more like a private pension, there are people out there that will actually speak to you and show you specifically on what it is they're going to be doing. And then they can find out very specifically what not to do for your situation as well.
1: You can start this conversation with Todd at any time, 385-247-7000. There was a list floating around about the first year of retirement, and the number one tip caught my eye. Don't stop saving. I mean, I would think I'm done saving at that point, right? In fact, one recommendation was to save around 10% of your Social Security check. So, Todd, does that make sense in the real world? Is that something you see people actually doing?
0: Yeah, I would recommend it all the time. So, and here's a reason we do that, because when we come in, a client's coming in, Maria, and they're looking at, okay, do I have enough money for income? First off, we're not looking at just the number. What we're looking at is we're looking at the numbers. So in other words, let's say that their goal is $8,000 a month. We want to find out what the range is. What are the guardrails? So when we look at the portfolio, we are looking at the risk, the returns, and so forth. We're finding out that the low side for them is going to be $7,200. The high side is $15,000. So what that means is if they need $8,000, they're well within their guardrail range of getting that. No problem at all. Now, in that situation, if they're getting 15, what are they doing with the rest of that? Because that needs to be reinvested, those areas in there. And then a lot of folks, even though we're having them spend while they're healthy, it's always a good idea to keep that savings mentality going. And the reason is, if it's anything else, it's just psychologically, it helps you understand that I'm still in a disciplined situation. It's like getting up every day and saying, I'm going to go work out or I'm going to go for a walk. Nothing wrong with that. It's not like you need to spend every single dollar that you can every single month, because there are going to be times as well, you'll be happy you did save some of that.
1: The Wall Street Journal says Gen Z is being called the Roth generation, and it's largely due to the advice that they're getting on social media.
10: Open a Roth IRA. Every dollar you put in grows tax-free forever.
11: I'm going to go through step-by-step how to invest your Roth IRA.
12: I took a look at my Roth IRA's contributions, and for the first time in my life, I'm glad to say that I maxed mine out. I'm going to show you exactly how I did it.
1: 75% of Gen Z investors who contributed to an IRA in the first quarter chose a Roth account.
0: Yeah.
1: But they're not the only ones embracing the Roth strategies. Roth conversions by baby boomers also jumped 41% during that same period. So Gen Z may be getting the headlines, but the boomers are also making some big Roth moves as well. Yeah. Why do you think that's happening?
0: Because there's finally an awareness of the difference between tax-free income and taxable income. And we've been preaching this to choirs for years. Years I've been talking to people about the difference between taxing the seed and taxing the harvest. And this happened early for me when I worked with banks, because banks, Maria, when I worked there, I built these pension plans for them. When I found out that their number one position that banks buy for their own executives is a product called BOLI. BOLI stands for bank-owned life insurance. Let me ask you this. Why, out of all the life insurance out there, and it's about 30 to 35% of all of it out there in the world, is owned by large banks?
1: Because there's money in it.
0: Well, because it can be used like a Roth.
1: Oh.
0: So you can pull money out of it. It's not a withdrawal. It's a loan. It gets paid back through the death benefit. I had the fortunate capability of being in on working with these kinds of pension plans for bank executives. These are the higher ups, not the folks on the retail side. Okay. The real higher ups. What they knew back then is that the tax-free income, the importance of that was much greater than the yield. So when you look at an importance, you rank things of how important they are, what you should focus in on. They always focused in on the tax freedom of their income before they ever did the yield of how much money it made. They didn't worry about whether it made 8 or 10%. You know, we have a lot of folks that will look over the fence and say, well, their neighbor made 12 or they made 10. That's not their concern because they understand that you can make a 6% rate of return. And if it's tax-free, I get to keep a lot more money.
1: Right.
0: Right? Because taxes coming out every year at 20 or 30% is the biggest fee you'll ever pay. And it's consistently bad every single year.
1: And the Roth grows, but you don't pay taxes on that growth.
0: There you go. It's the tax difference because you've already taxed the seed. And when you reap the harvest, Uncle Sam isn't there to collect. The IRS cannot collect checks on the harvest. And so the wonderful thing about Roths more than anything else is just the discovery and the ability for people to have this conversation that they never had before. Because, you know, the conversation has always been throw all this money in 401ks and everything and max it out and all this such and such and such. Guess what, guys? That's a whole lot of marketing. The true wealth has always been in the tax-free income area. That's where smart money goes. They've always done that. I've been preaching this for years because I watched it happen. Maria, I was around when they were, get this, the jokes that the business executives that they would try to joke with each other was, mm-hmm. is how much of their Social Security this one got to keep versus this one. And each of them had at least over a $200,000 a year tax-free pension.
1: Wow.
0: That I built for them. Yeah, with Bully. So they were getting $200,000 a year tax-free, but because it was not taxable, it looked like they were poor. And so they were able to keep almost 90% or more of all of their Social Security, where other folks were losing half of it.
1: See Always the difference? Such great information, Tom.
0: Yeah, yeah. That's why this Roth stuff is so important.
1: All right. Great yeah. show.
0: Thank you.
1: And you can start the conversation with Todd at any time, 385-247-7000 or at ntoddkim.com. 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
1: Good afternoon. It's 12:59 at KSL News Radio. I'm Tammy Kikuchi. KSL's top national story this hour comes from ABC News. Ontario Premier Doug Ford tells ABC News both the U.S. and Canada will suffer if the trade war continues between the two countries. Ford discussing the U.S. deal to take over 65 billion barrels of oil in Venezuela announced Friday, saying it's all up to President Trump.
15: Who do you want to deal with, an unstable government like Venezuela? Or do you want to deal with your number one trading partner, your number one ally?
1: Canada currently makes up 60% of the United States crude oil imports. 2 weeks ago, water flooded roads, parks, and homes in Sandy. To avoid similar problems, the city and community are filling sandbags to help people protect their homes from flooding. The heap of sand was dumped at 9800 South and Highland Drive for people to fill their own bags. Something to watch for when the big storms pass. Several thunderstorms passing through Salt Lake caused several manhole lids to slide off this weekend. There was damage to tires on at least two passing cars. Traffic and weather together brought to you by UCCU. Big on business, including sweep accounts. Love where you bank. It's a crash on I-70 westbound at Fremont Junction in Sevier County. Fall is calling. Cedar City and Brian Hitt is your answer. Head south. 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The active weather pattern with monsoonal moisture will linger through Monday night. Highs will be in the low 80s all week. Occasional afternoon storms are possible. Right now in downtown Salt Lake City, under fair skies, it is 77 degrees. I'm Tammy Kikuchi, KSL News Radio. 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
18: 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And of course, right there on that website, there are a lot of things you could download, and it's really just information for you. There's Brian's book on retirement, the Decker Approach book, the Three Principles of Retirement book, the Checklist Challenge. There's a sample income plan. 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And then if you have questions, call the team, 833-707-3030, 833-707-3030. I'm Mark Elliott. Glad you're with us today. Brian and Brad going to have a discussion about income. Right, Brian?
19: That's right, Mark. So the first question that people have is, how much money do they really need in retirement? I'm going to switch that question around, Brad. We're a math-based firm. Given the person's age, married or not married, given their other sources of income like pension, Social Security, rental real estate, we show the client how much money they could draw. We show what's called a max income plan. And most of the time, Brad, I think for me, it's like 85%+ of the time, it's more than what they expected. But for our radio listeners, that we don't have TV, Brad, you're going to have to paint the picture of how we do that. We take the assets in and we show to age 100 how much a client can take in income. So, Brad, if someone wants to know how much they can draw, take us through the process of how we show them what they could draw.
20: Yeah, I've always found this question interesting. It's so common for people to come into our office after years and years, decades of sometimes working with an advisor and them not really realizing how much they were missing. And it usually does start, if someone's in that position where they think they're okay, they're pretty sure they've done well, and maybe their advisors run some Monte Carlo simulations for them. But oftentimes the biggest question people have is, do I have enough saved up to last me in retirement, which is just adjacent to that question of how much income do you need in retirement? And what I always like to kind of pause for a moment in when people are asking that question and say, let's start with a more basic answer to that, which is what you just said. Now, what's the most amount of income that you could draw from your portfolio alongside other sources and not have any risk of running out of money? It's not a how much do you need, but here's what's possible. And I've always kind of liked that because I think you have, when you know that ceiling, when you know the limit, the maximum, everything else, whether it's enough or not, it's got to be less than that. It's got to be lower than what your maximum income is. So even my clients that have the largest portfolios, the ones that are going to be the most secure in retirement because of the amount of money they've saved up, even they ought to know what their max income is. And that's because, exactly to your point, I think the vast majority of people that we see in our offices across different locations is people actually do have enough to last, and they just need the roadmap on how to get there. But let's just say that someone does, I want to make sure I answer the question more directly, how much does someone need in retirement? Let's just say that we've got the max income, they think

0: contributions to an employer plan. You know, you're putting money away every month, every couple of weeks to your retirement plan. And that's kind of like an expense, except in retirement, you don't have to save anymore. You've made it. So I always point that out. And I think that leads really nicely into another thing I like people to think about in terms of how much they need in retirement. And some of the trickier aspects of forecasting income need is that a lot of times the shape of your income needs changes over time. I mean, the paying off of mortgages, kids moving into and then out of college years, or even just the differences in spending behavior for people in their 60s versus in their 80s. A couple of different things you have to think about, but I think that there's quite a few ways of going about it. I always like to start, though, with maximum income. What's the most amount? Because you can always spend less if you want. You just can't spend more.
1: Now, it's going to be important for clients listening to this that they come in before they retire to find out if they can retire. So if someone needs $15,000 a month and we run the numbers and find out they can get $12,000, we can calculate how long they need to work before they get to where they need to be. So we can help our clients that come to us before retirement and to retire successfully with a math-based plan. Now, the people that are already retired need to come in because they might be overspending their accounts. We want to make sure we run the numbers and find out how much money people can take. And we're being very conservative. So for example, on the accounts, we are very conservative on the rates of return so that we put the bar down so low so that it's highly expected that next year you're going to get at least this. So for our calculations, we're ultra conservative. But Brad, there's a right and wrong way on how to draw income. If we, and again, being math-based, if people draw income from fluctuating accounts, they compromise gains when markets go up and they accentuate losses when markets go down. And that is typically what happens if you're using the pie chart that bankers and brokers use. If you draw income from a fluctuating account, imagine if you drew, if you retired January 1 of 2022, welcome to a big mess. S&P, Russia invaded Ukraine. S&P's down 19, NASDAQ's down 33, bonds are down 20, commodities got crushed. The only safe haven that year was energy, the pipelines, the drillers, the natural gas and crude oil companies made 15 to 20 when most people lost 30 that year. If you retire that year and drew income from fluctuating accounts, you are in big trouble. So Brad, what do we do? How do we do it?
0: Yeah, I think that the most important one to me when I'm working with clients, especially because carrying clients through that 2022 to really 2024 crisis for inflation, we just never, ever, ever draw from an account that can lose money. That's the way I usually describe it to my clients. You want to make sure that you're planning out doing withdrawals from what we refer to frequently here on the show as a principal protected account, something that's meant to be defending your financial assets against losses, anticipating that there are going to be downturns, that structural protection against a drawdown in the market, especially if that drawdown is more sustained in nature. You know, 2022 is rough by most metrics, but far, far from the worst that we've seen. And in that environment, you know, it's really quite nice to be sitting there in a position where my clients can sit down for annual reviews and we're able to take a look at their portfolio and point out that this doesn't affect them. It's to not make it, say, less viable for them to be retired anymore, when I'm sure a lot of their friends and family were terrified because they're using bond funds as a source of safe money and their stocks are down just as much or more. And they just don't feel that same certainty that they're going to be able to at least comfortably retire. I mean, everyone, you know, sometimes feels the need to tighten their belt a little bit, but being able to enter markets like that with a ton of the uncertainty that you listed off nicely by drawing from a principal protected account is, you know, just completely at the core of what we're trying to set up for our clients when designing a plan for how to use their assets as a source of income.
1: So Brad, there's a couple of reasons why we draw income from laddered principal guaranteed accounts. The first is peace of mind. So when in 2022, when the stock market's getting hit, bonds are getting hit, we have laddered principal guaranteed accounts that cannot lose money. And instead of a

0: 60-40 or 70-30 portfolio that the bankers and brokers recommend. I can't fathom a banker or broker advising a retired client to have 60 or 70% of their entire portfolio at risk. So when markets take a hit, their lifestyle is really going to change. So in your 20s, 30s, 40s, and 50s, markets go down 40 or 50%, no big deal, because your income's coming from work. And your portfolio, you have the time. You've got 4 or 5 years for the markets to correct and then recover, because your income's coming from work. And in fact, it's even better than that, because every 2 weeks you're adding new money from your 401k into the market. So your dollar cost averaging into a down market. And then the market recovers, you're actually better off. Now that's called an accumulation strategy. Very easy to do. A lot of people think that they've got this when it comes to retirement, but the strategies are completely different. In retirement, your portfolio goes down 30, 40, 50%, and you're drawing income from it. You're drawing income from a portfolio that's down. You're not adding to it. And that is terminal. That will send you back to work. So the first reason that we draw income from laddered principal guaranteed accounts is peace of mind. Markets can go down like they did in 2022, and our clients didn't lose sleep because they knew that 70% of their portfolio had no risk. So instead of having 60 or 70% of your portfolio at risk, our clients have about 25 or 30% of their portfolio at risk, with 70 to 75% of their portfolio having no risk. Second reason that we draw income from laddered principal guaranteed accounts is to use compound interest to our advantage, drawing from the lowest earning accounts first, allowing the higher earning accounts to grow and compound, in many cases, making more money than what has been paid out. So after 5 years, if your account has paid you $1 million, your account's up 1.2. That's what we like to see. So we're using compound interest to our advantage. The third reason that we draw from laddered principal guaranteed accounts is how conservative we are in those upper buckets there. We're estimating, for example, in bucket one to earn 1%, when in fact we're getting 4 right now. Bucket two, we're showing 3%, when we're actually getting 5, etc. So when you look at next year and see those income numbers for next year, you know and have high confidence that it's going to be at least that. So Brad, what else would you add to that?
1: I mean, you nailed it. That's exactly what we're looking for when we're working with our clients, to help them both figure out what the most amount of money they can draw from their portfolio is, and then also where to draw it from. I think that's really where the rubber meets the road for retirement plan. So that's what everyone's got to be thinking about when they're building an investment strategy that's meant to last a lifetime.
2: So do you know how much income you're going to need in retirement? Do you know how long it will last? It's still the number one fear amongst retirees, the fear of outliving their money. And my theory is, if you're really concerned about that, then you've never sat down with a team like Decker Retirement Planning to have an actual plan written up with your hopes and dreams figured in and the income you need and all of that. You can give them a call and sit down and talk with them. There's no cost for this. 833-707-3030. 833-707-3030. Might be the most important phone call you make. We're talking about the next 20, 30 years of your life or retirement that you've always dreamed of. 833-707-3030. Brian Jay and Brad back with more of Safer Retirement Radio right after this.
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2: Welcome back to Safer Retirement Radio with Brian J. Decker and Brad Geddes of Decker Retirement Planning. I'm Mark Elliott. Glad you're with us again. If you have questions, you want to sit down with the team, it's 833-707-3030. I'm Mark Elliott. Glad you're with us. Brian, before I had to cut you off to wrap up the last segment, I know you had another follow-up question. We're talking about income and retirement and where's it going to come from and all of that. And Brad talked about, really a key to figure out where you're going to draw from first and second and so forth. Where were you going with Brad?
0: Well, I just wanted to explain why, as you said, the number one fear of people 60 and over is running out of money before they die, because your banker or broker has a pie chart and slides that in front of you and tells you that that's your retirement plan. So, Brad, when a pie chart is slid in front of you and you look at that and you've got, I don't know, $2, $3, or $4 million in there, how can you possibly know? I mean, you're very good at what you did, but you're not in finance. You're not a retirement planner. How are you going to possibly know? You have to guess. And so guessing makes people nervous. The anxiety level goes up and they are very worried about running out of money before they die. So what happens? They grossly underdraw their accounts. We see this time and time again, Brad, where they could be getting $14,000, $15,000, $16,000 a month and they're drawing half that just because they're afraid.
1: Yeah. I mean, when you're systematically harvesting from a portfolio, and I say systematic because it's meant to be a regular thing. It's not something where people have a portion of their portfolio that they just sporadically draw out if they need to, if they go on that trip or something. This is meant for people actually need the money that they've accumulated over the course of a lifetime because they want to have a certain quality of life. We need a systematic withdrawal strategy. And the best math prior to, you know, anything we'd recommend, you people have heard the 4% rule. Or what I think people forget is that in the good years, years like this one, right, the 4% withdrawal rate keeps you, you know, you're only going to draw 4% even though your accounts are way up. You have more money than you've ever had. And I had someone the other day come through and say they can't draw money fast enough because anytime they draw it out, it keeps replacing it. And then these are the easy times. It's in the downturns when that 4% rule starts to be scary. That's when people start to make mistakes like, selling the stock that right at its low point because just is down more than they ever expected it to be. Or sometimes people just cut back. You know, they spend a little less. They don't go on that extra trip or maybe skip flying the kids out for Thanksgiving. And that's when I think those rules of thumb driven approach where they're guessing as to how much income they can generate really starts to show the ugly underside that it is guessing. It is feeling your way through something that should be mathematically backed and with a portfolio meant to underpin the whole thing.
0: Yeah, let's talk about the 4% rule. The 4% rule is created by William Bengen. And he said, since the last 100 years, if stocks have averaged 9%, bonds have averaged 5 or 6%, we can easily draw 4% over time and we should be okay. Does that work? Well, as long as we're in a forever infinite bull market, it works beautifully. But there are times when markets go flat for a long period of time. That's happened 4 different times in the stock market history. When markets get to market valuations like they are now of over 30 times trailing earnings. In 1929, that happened, and markets were flat for 17 years. Happened again in 1964, markets were flat for 18 years. In 1999, November of 99, markets hit over 30 times trailing earnings, and markets were flat for 14 years. In November of 2021, we hit 32 times trailing earnings. So that means a couple of things. That means, first off, any passive buy and hold investment strategy, buying and holding stocks, mutual funds, indexes, or ETFs will yield a zero return over the next 10 to 15 years. Now, we know better. We're a math-based firm. There's only two kinds of strategies that can make money in a flat market cycle. One is dividends, a dividend sleeve, so that income interest is coming in no matter markets are higher or lower. And the second is momentum, because momentum will draw you to whatever is going higher. In 2001 and 02, when the S&P is down 50%, NASDAQ's down 70%, many sectors of the markets were going higher. The algorithms for momentum take you to whatever is going up. For those 3 years, it was gold, silver, real estate through the REITs, energy, pharmaceuticals, biotech, healthcare, all made double-digit returns each year for those 3 years. And then when the markets bottomed, you would have swapped into the powerful uptrends in technology, semiconductors, emerging markets, and small caps. And then going into 2008, that was a waterfall decline. Across the board, everything went down except for treasury bonds. So momentum would have stopped you into cash, with the exception of treasury bonds, which were up over 20%. Most recently in 2022, S&P's down 19, NASDAQ down 33, bonds down 20. Commodities across the board got hit, with the exception of energy. Anything energy related, natural gas, crude oil companies, pipelines, the platforms out in the Caribbean, all of those went up 15 to 20%, while most people lost 30% that year. Momentum allows you to move your portfolio into whatever is going higher. So at Decker Retirement, we have two-sided strategies able to make money, or designed to make money, in up or down markets. And we have that dividend sleeve in there to strengthen it. But back to the point we're talking about is when markets are flat, the 4% rule does not work. If you retire January 1 of 2000, let me repeat history for you. You retire January 1 of 2000 and you've got a 70-30 portfolio and you're drawing 4% from it. Well, guess what? Your 70% of your portfolio has lost half its money and you're drawing 4, 4, and 4 on top of that. You're in big trouble. But the markets double in the next 4 years, 4.5 years, markets double, but you don't get all that because you're drawing 4, 4, 4, 4 again. You take 20% out, and then the markets go down hard again in 2008, down over 40%. And that's why we saw millions of gray-haired people come back to work. They had to. The 4% rule destroyed their retirement, destroyed it. They had to go back to work. And that's why William Bengen, the creator of the 4% rule, came out and said, it doesn't work in a flat market cycle. It doesn't. You need a perennial bull market. Now, we recently had the same valuations of over 30 times earnings. We are warning people that the strategies that made money in the past are not going to help you in the future. The next, in a flat market cycle, you've got to change your strategy. So, Brad, what else would you add to that? And then I want to ask you to define the Monte Carlo simulations, and to how rattled would you be, Brad, if you in retirement said, well, this Monte Carlo says that there's a 90% chance that you're going to be just fine.
1: Yeah, when it comes to the Monte Carlo, that's the best solution that generic, I'd say more traditional or less specific advisors have come up with, which is just give to people a rough estimate. And I think my critique on this approach comes from a couple different angles. I think the first one is what we were talking about before. You are estimating, you know, there's a 95% chance that it's going to be successful is good, but that is a 1 out of 20 times that plan is going to fail. And to some people, that might be an acceptable risk, but that's sort of irrecoverable if you end up in one of those 20 times, and 5% of the time is material. So you are just kind of guessing, and there is a very real chance, risk of failure. I think where the Monte Carlo simulation sometimes lets me down, or just bums me out that this is an approach people use, is that it is fine looking at this from a perspective of long-term averages of, like you said, 4 or 5% treasuries, 9% stocks. But the reality is people are living day to day on a lot steeper swings in the market than sometimes they're comfortable with. You know, it's sure, and academically, intellectually, they might be able to draw 4% out, but if their $1 million has dropped to 700,000 because of market performance, well, they're going to be a little bit less comfortable with that. And unfortunately, a lot of people will probably cut back and not enjoy their retirement as much as they thought they could in the face of a decline like, let's say, 2008 or even 2022, 2024 kind of era. So I don't like the pie chart rule. I just think that there's a lot better way to go about it to provide not only more certainty on being able to withstand the wiggles of the market up and down, but then also to be confident that you're not over distributing, especially when things get a little less favorable than they are, say, for the last year and a half to 2 years.
2: So, Brandon, Brian, talking about income, how much income do you really need in retirement? Then how do we figure out where we're going to pull money, maybe to start our retirement, and then maybe 5 years in, 10 years in? How do we figure all of that out? That's what the team at Decker Retirement Planning is really here to help you figure out. 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Do we have enough? Are we going to be okay? Give them a call. There's no cost for this. There's no obligation. There's no pressure. There's no judgment either. 833-707 3030 is the number. There's no cost. 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They're here to help if they can. If they can help you, they will tell you that. And if they can help you, they will tell you that. And if you don't need their help, they will tell you that as well. 833-707-3030 is the number again. 833-707-3030. 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Brian J. Decker and Brad Geddes of Decker Retirement Planning back with more Safer Retirement Radio right after this short timeout. Back in a minute.
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7: Good afternoon. It's 1:30 at KSL News Radio. I'm Tammy Kikuchi. KSL's top national story this hour comes to us from ABC News. As the search continues for survivors in this week's deadly floods along the Nepal-Tibet border, some American travelers in the area say the disaster won't stop their spiritual pilgrimage to Mount Kailash. Speaking to ABC's Britt Clennon in Kathmandu, American Cynthia Pitchford says she and her friends have been planning this trip for way too long to turn back now.
8: This has been in the works for about 5 years. Did you ever think about maybe postponing it?
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11: Jen Allen is the senior event manager with The Church of Jesus Christ of Latter-day Saints. 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
7: 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There's a crash westbound I-70 at Fremont Junction in Sevier County. Otherwise, roads are clear. Active pattern with monsoonal moisture lingering through Monday night. Highs will be in the low 80s all week. Afternoon thunderstorms are possible next week. Currently in downtown Salt Lake City under partly cloudy skies, 79 degrees. I'm Tammy Kikuchi, KSL News Radio. 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
2: 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It's all there for your information. And you can always call them if you have questions, 833-707-3030. All right, Brian, halfway through talking about income in retirement, where are you going now?
0: Now we're going to talk about the different income sources. We've talked about optimizing every part of the client portfolio with laddered principal guaranteed accounts for about 70% of their portfolio. And then we talked about optimizing the risk account, the risk portion of their funds to be able to make money in a flat market cycle using dividend strategies and momentum, able to make money or designed to make money in up or down markets. Now, Brad, let's talk and show the radio listeners how, as a math-based firm, we help people on pensions, Social Security, rental income. Let's take those three in order. Brad, we advise people, being math-based, that there's three very important reasons why most clients should take a lump sum versus a lifetime income on their pensions. You want to take us through that?
1: Yeah, why people take a lump sum versus lifetime income is probably one of the, simpler things to answer as an advisor. There's a lot of different ways to think about this one, but the one that I usually walk people through when it comes to a pension is that, first off, it's a math-based calculation. It's not something you should just guess around. Sure, there are some more qualitative aspects, you know, some subjective sleep well at night versus have more flexibility that people should consider. But what you really just need to see is what is the total amount of income that you, or sorry, total lump sum amount that you can distribute to yourself and have to basically recreate the same income stream using that lump sum. And it's called an internal rate of return analysis that I tend to like to run for people. And you can just very simply see whether the pension lump sum amount that someone's going to be drawing is something that can be recreated with an investment strategy. And what I like about this analysis is that it usually becomes pretty obvious. There's not a lot of middle ground here. I have come across some pensions where the implied rate of return that someone's going to be getting from the lump sum would have to be pretty dang high. I mean, we're talking 10, 11% is the implied rate of return for the income that's promised to them by their pension. Now, this raises some concerns around the viability of the pension to pay out that much, but let's just say that they are able to sustain that. The investment strategy that you could pursue to recreate that 10 or 11% distribution would be pretty tough, or it would require quite a bit of risk. So there's some other questions, but that would be an example of where you'd go with the monthly income. I think by and large, what I've found is that if people live long enough, let's say they start to get to a late 80s, 90s kind of thing, and in that environment, someone in that world, what they're going to find is that most pensions are going to be able to recreate an equivalent rate of return of something like, let's say, between 4 and 6, or maybe 4 and 7%. And that 4 to 7% return is usually something that can be created with a very moderate level of risk. And that way you're able to have the same level of income, but without taking too much risk to achieve it. Now, once you can see that it's sort of a wash, like, you know, someone might die sooner, they might die later, but the rate of return might be more or less. The next part of looking at a pension is to really understand whether they think that they're going to need a larger amount at some point in the future than just the monthly income. And this is actually quite important, because as people start to get older and they're thinking about passing on money to kids or loved ones, or maybe they're a little nervous about having expenses increase dramatically as they start to get into their 80s or 90s, that's where having the lump sum, sometimes a very material advantage,
9: in someone's retirement because they can pull out money more flexibly. If they don't need as much, they don't draw as much. If they need to write a really big check because some health expenses came through, well, they can do that. Whereas with a pension, you're just not able to do that as easily or at all. You have to live on the monthly income no matter what. So it's an aspect of math behind it that I certainly like to walk people through. And if the numbers are a wash in terms of the rate of return and the risk required, then you have to start considering some more qualitative aspects to how the funds are incorporated into retirement, keeping in mind specifically access to larger amounts of principal.
0: So the three reasons for taking a lump sum rather than a lifetime of income, the first is performance. So if I draw a lifetime of income and Brad, you take a lump sum, for me to draw over 15 years is what you get today. And even if you earn 4% on that lump sum, the lines never cross. I can never catch up with you. So the first reason to take a lump sum over a lifetime of income is performance. The second is company risk. Now, we came from Boeing country up in Seattle. Boeing is rock solid and thought like granite until the 737 MAX really hit the balance sheet hard. And people were worried that the company's ability to pay, financially ability to pay the pensions was at risk. Now, remember, you're in retirement for 30 to 40 years. Is that company going to be rock solid like AT&T or Polaroid or Kodak or JCPenney's? All those companies are now gone. Many airlines come and go, and they cut the pension by more than half. So the second thing to think about is company risk. Is that company going to be around during all the years in your retirement? And the third is estate risk. Estate risk. So if my wife and I, Diane and I, were going to go heli skiing with another couple and we took a lifetime of income and they took a lump sum and tragedy strikes, all four of us are killed in an avalanche, then that lump sum is in the estate to be distributed to the children. The income stream that we've chosen is now stopped. It doesn't matter that I earned it, it stops. It does not pay out to the estate what was owed. So those are the three reasons that we highly recommend people taking a lump sum over an income stream for life. Now, if they're stuck, if they don't have a lump sum option, being math-based, we still go to bat for our clients and we calculate rate of return over their lifetime and the distribution rate. Because sometimes if a client has taken a lifetime of income, it can be moved over to another income stream. And we make the comparison and see if we can do better. But that's a huge part of what we do for our clients, being math-based and being true fiduciaries to our clients on the pensions. Okay, on Social Security, there's different things to look at, whether clients married, single, widowed, if they've been divorced, how old they are, how much income they've drawn, the relationship between partners or marriage spouses and their income. Should we start one earlier or later? Being a math-based firm, we run the numbers and produce a 14-page document taking you through the math of why mathematically you should have spouse one start at this age and spouse two start at another age or maybe the same age. We run numbers to find out what will give you the highest benefit from your Social Security. And we give that to you for free in the second meeting with our clients. Brad, for time's sake, I just buzzed through that one. But anything you'd add to Social Security?
9: I think the only thing that I'd add there is just the coordination of these various income streams with the one that you have the most control over, which is your distribution rate from your portfolio. And this is where it comes full circle. You first want to start with the goal of having a plan for where income is going to come from. You then have your fixed sources of income that's going to come in, decisions around pension or rental properties, you know, keep it forever or sell it or start Social Security sooner versus later. You really want to focus on optimizing the key decision points for each of those. And then what you do is you use your financial assets, your investments to fill in the rest. And that cumulatively is how you pull together that maximum income number that shows the most amount of dollars someone can pull out of their financial assets alongside their other income streams. And it all comes together really nicely in an income plan.
0: All right. Now, when it comes to the other source of income, rental real estate, we help our clients in several ways, Brad. Let's talk about tax strategy. So if someone has a rental property and they've owned it for 10 years, we would recommend for tax reasons that they 1031 exchange that into another property. And instead of regular depreciation, we can use accelerated depreciation and have the rental income from that property over the next 10 years be 100% tax free to the client. So we help clients do this. It's a tax strategy so that they keep their rental properties, they keep them in their estate. It's an important diversification and another source of income, but we want that income coming to them tax free. Then we look and see how long they want to be up on roofs and doing maintenance and under a sink and getting calls. And if they want to do that, fine. If they don't want to do that, we help use tax strategies to swap and diversify those funds for lifetime income. Or if we can keep them into the estate for the rest of their life, they know that they have a stepped up basis in sending those properties to their children. Stepped up basis is if they bought 7 or 8 rentals for a total of $2 million, and now they're worth $6 million. Instead of paying the tax in their lifetime, we would have them keep those. And when they pass along, the last to die, those rental properties go to the children with a stepped up basis value as of date of death of the last of the two spouses to die. So, Brad, that's helpful in helping clients that own rental real estate and may not have heard of those different strategies. We help provide those tax strategies to clients to have them think about, consider, and review with their CPA. Brad, anything else on the different sources of income before we move on?
9: No, I think we're good.
2: So Brian and Brad have another segment to go. They've got a lot more to get to. 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
2: 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I'm Mark Elliott here with Brian J. Decker and Brad Geddes of Decker Retirement Planning. 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There is the heading of Safer Retirement Education. There's a dozen things you could download there, including Brian's book, the Decker Approach book. There's a retirement checklist there as well. DeckerRetirementPlanning.com to learn more about Brian and Brad and the team. And then you can also just go to the Safer Retirement Education part to download some of the things you want to learn more about. You can always do that. And you can always give them a call, 833-707 30. We've been talking about income and retirement and how do we pull money out of our accounts and how do we do it the right way? Lump sum versus the pension, all of those conversations. Now, Brian, you're going to get into a little bit about inflation. Is that right?
0: Yeah, inflation protection. Brad, go through the ways. There's four or five ways that we help clients protect their portfolio and their income streams from inflation.
9: Yeah, I mean, I'll name the ones that I go through with my clients every year for annual reviews and especially during the planning phase. There's some really key parts of planning for inflation that I like people to think through, because when you start as planners, like we do as a firm, as trying to show people that maximum income, that's like day one income. That's maximum cash flow they can plan to live on starting early and often, as in now or whenever it's set to begin. But then one of the things we have to plan for is that they're going to need the same level of income probably 10 years from now, 20, 30, sometimes 40 years from now. They have to navigate some amount of expenditures, and what's comfortable today has to plan for rising food and energy and healthcare costs for many decades into the future. And that is where inflation is just the sleeping dragon in the room of retirement strategies. And you really got to plan for it. And that's kind of step number one. You got to anticipate that things increase in price over time. And I think my favorite particular hedge that we use in retirement, it's not the obvious one, because most people are going to think about just say, oh, I'm going to inflate my income by X amount. It's actually by longevity. My favorite inflation hedge that we have for all of our clients is we by default will assume that they're all going to be inviting us, Brian, you and me, to all of their 100th birthdays. And we're going to be there and blowing out the candles with them by the side. But unfortunately, that's just not likely that we're going to get that many birthday invites, Brian, because we know that by and large, most people aren't going to make it to age 100. But being very conservative about the number of years that we're harvesting from a portfolio is my personal favorite hedge we have against inflation. Now, second to that is the direct inflation hedge. It's one of the things we want to factor in to a client's current income, is build into a budget, if you will, a budget for just things costing more year to year to year. And we can be flexible on the rate of inflation that we want to build into that assumption, whether it's on the lower side if someone wants to be more aggressive or more conservative. There are different assumptions we can have on inflation, but you do want to build into the budget that you draw more from a portfolio over time. The third one for me is that I like that we build that inflation assumption, right? What I just called the budget for inflation, annual increases in need for income coming from just things costing more. I like to build that burden as being mostly carried by their portfolio. Because as I said before, your portfolio income is something you have a lot of control over, whether you pull money out, whether you don't pull money out, and the amount, the rate at which you distribute. So I like to be able to put a lot of control around inflation in those financial assets that we're harvesting from, and therefore putting less of the burden of inflation on things that you don't have control over, things like Social Security, where there's just an annual inflation notice you're going to get. And last few years, it's been quite attractive, but there were years where there was 0% increase for multiple years in a row. So having that hedge of budgeting your inflation by coming from your financial assets as carrying the burden for inflation. I think the last one to me also is along the lines of just being conservative, being very conservative with your estimate for things like rates of return. And I mentioned this already by assuming that all of our clients live to age 100, but also with things like rates of return on financial assets, trying to be very conservative so that we're not purely reliant on attaining, let's say, average rates of return or even above average rates of return, but expecting to have some pleasant surprises in years, especially like this one where we're just well ahead of what the plan requires. And any of that extra upside that comes from outperformance on just the investments themselves goes directly into higher level of potential spending, for me is the last really solid inflation hedge that we have for our clients.
0: All right. So here's how I review with clients. It's five different ways that we, different layers that we protect clients from inflation. The first is the COLA, the cost of living adjustment. Every year, our clients get a little more money so that year after year after year, they can kind of catch up or keep up with inflation. Now we've got to be careful, because if the COLA is too big, you're going to steal from your next 10 to 15 years where you've got your healthy travel years. There's the go-go years, the slow-go years, and the no-go years. you're not going to need as much in your 90s that you would probably want 65 to 75. Those are your healthy travel years. So we're careful on the COLA, cost of living adjustments. That's the first protection against retirement. The second has to do with real estate. The real estate that you own acts as an important inflation hedge. During periods of inflation, real estate and hard assets appreciate very quickly and act as a hedge that you can draw from if you had to, but they are just that, they're a hedge. The third layer of protection is any inheritance that you would get from your parents. If they're still alive, we factor that in. We are conservative in the estimates of time and dollars, but that is an event that's going to happen, unfortunately, and so we factor that in. That's an inflation hedge. The fourth is the conservative estimates. We're being ridiculously conservative with the expectation that the plan that's in place is with very, very conservative estimates, and it's highly likely that with the low bar that we've set, that we're going to have more income coming in over the years than what we expect. And the last and probably most important hedge for inflation is the risk accounts. This is an account that we've got at 6%. And going back to since inception numbers, the numbers are at least twice that. So the risk account is an account that grows the longest and with the highest rates of return and acts as the strongest inflation hedge. So let's, Brad, let's hit this next one. I think we've got time for one more. What do clients do when the markets drop? When markets take a big hit? I remember, like it was yesterday, it was 1987. Markets took a big hit. Black Monday, October 19th, 1987. Markets down 20% in a day and 30% over just a few days. And I was instructed, Brad, to call my clients and to ask them to not touch their accounts and let their accounts recover, let their portfolios recover. Well, the response I got back from retired clients was incredulity. They said, oh, sure, Brian, you call all the people that I pay the bills from with my portfolio and you tell them, let's just give my portfolio time to recover. No, it doesn't work like that. In retirement, in your 20s, 30s, 40s, and 50s, no big deal. Your income's coming from work and you have the time to let the markets recover. And in fact, you're putting more money into your 401k every 2 weeks. That works beautifully. It doesn't work in retirement. So Brad, what are some of the things that we do for our clients when the markets drop? And I'm thinking first is tremendous peace of mind. In 2022, when the markets took that big hit, our clients did not lose sleep at all. But Brad, talk to us about what we do when there was big market drop.
9: Markets dropping. I mean, man, this perpetual bull market where the dips just get bought up and we end up driving up to all-time highs. And the number of times I've heard the word unprecedented in the last 2 years is frankly unprecedented. And when it comes to market crashes, what do you do? And I think it starts with this. You plan for them. You know, we know over the course of a 20, 30, 40 year investment plan where we're drawing income from portfolio, you build into a plan a fact that there's going to be two or three or four, maybe five major market downturns in the time frame that we're going to be recommending that a client be able to harvest a lifetime of savings and pull that in every month for the rest of their life. And I think to me, you just plan for them. That's start of number one. But we know there's going to be a downturn. We don't know when exactly. I certainly hope this continues. But if something does happen in the near term, our clients are going to be really well set to be able to withstand that. And the first thing you do in a downturn is you have a plan, right? You remember we talked about it's going to happen. We just don't know when. But when that does happen, we can stay the course with our clients by only drawing from accounts that are insulated against losses so that we're not pulling from an account that's in the red. Now, when markets are crashing and you have assets that are exposed to the downturns, market downturns from just like a decline in equity valuations, when you see that happening, there are some opportunities that I like to encourage my clients to take advantage of. I think a good example of this was actually back in the tariff tantrum back in April. You know, when we have a portfolio that's configured with sometimes 40 or 50 or 60, 70, sometimes 80% of our clients' assets are going to be some way protected against losses. And you go through a pretty scary market like the first couple of weeks of April there, that was nerve-wracking. I had a lot of people that were convinced markets were going to go down even further. And the natural reaction that a lot of people unfortunately have is to try to predict that the market is going to go lower. Let's salvage what we have and let's go to cash. And I'd say our clients all know that that is exactly what they do not need to do in that downturn. If they're using the two-sided models, that investment model did a great job. You hit those stop losses and you wait for a re-entry signal from the models and the algorithms that we license. You can get reinvested. Now, if you're using more of a correlated strategy where the portfolio is unfortunately going down in value, well, in that case, you really don't have to change anything. There's nothing that needs to be adjusted. In fact, in April, it was kind of cool to be able to point out to people that this was actually a really good buying opportunity and they should be actively shifting money over to their risk bucket, essentially buying the dip, and that paid off in spades. Last thing I'd say here is that when markets do get really volatile, tax loss harvesting, active tax loss harvesting is absolutely essential. It is just such a good strategy for people to use, especially when they're not in IRAs and Roth IRAs, but taking advantage of that market volatility, those movements in price that are very violent, to recognize that there's a good opportunity to net some losers and winners against one another for tax-free harvesting of gains.
2: 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They're here to help. 833-707-3030. 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
3: 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Decker Retirement Planning is not permitted to offer, and no statement made during this show shall constitute tax or legal advice. Our firm is not affiliated with or endorsed by the U.S. government or any governmental agency. 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
7: Good afternoon. It's 2 o'clock at KSL News Radio. I'm Tammy Kikuchi. KSL's top national story of this hour comes from ABC News. President Trump's announced oil deal would put 65 billion barrels of Venezuelan oil reserves under U.S. control. That's more known oil than underneath all U.S. soil and water. More from ABC's Stephen Portnoy.
14: Interim Venezuelan President Delcy Rodriguez is praising the deal, saying the benefits for her country are impossible to overlook. But also, she's probably cognizant of the concern in Venezuela that the U.S. is coming in and basically taking the oil, and perhaps mindful of the potential for a new wave of anger in her country over American imperialism. Rodriguez stressed in her statement about this that even under the new joint venture with the U.S., Venezuela will continue to retain ownership and sovereignty.
7: Experts say the deal could make a major impact on the global oil supply and gas prices in the long run.
15: but not for at least 5 years. Three people are dead following a head-on crash near Duchesne. A semi-truck overcorrected on U.S. 40 and crossed into westbound traffic. The three have not been identified. The truck driver had minor injuries. Unregulated quarter horse racing at Weber County's Golden Spike Arena has stopped for now. The animal rights group PETA claims some of the horses had been drugged and abused. The arena manager was skeptical of the claims and hopes to resume racing in September. Traffic and weather together, brought to you by UCCU. Big on business, including commercial loans. Love where you bank. There's a crash on southbound I-15 at 33rd South and in Salt Lake County, and also a crash westbound I-70 at Fremont Junction in Sevier County. Forecast for the Wasatch Front, active weather pattern with monsoonal moisture lingering through Monday night. Highs will be in the low 80s all week. Afternoon showers possible. Currently in downtown Salt Lake City, it's 80 degrees and they're under mostly cloudy skies. I'm Tammy Kikuchi, KSL News Radio. 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
2: Welcome in. It's another edition of Stop Working, Start Living right here on KSL News Radio. I'm Alex Keery, your host, as I am every week right here. But sitting with me is my wife, Colin Keery, who happens to be the managing partner of the New Millennium Group, offices in Sandy, St. George, and in Layton, of course, here in the state of Utah. Also have offices abroad as well. But this is a Utah firm that is helping people retire 3 to 5 years earlier than they thought possible. Been doing it for a long time here on these airwaves, and we've only been able to do the show for, I don't know, this is a handful of times now. You're kind of a veteran, right, Cole?
16: So, I mean, yeah, thanks for having me. I appreciate you bringing me in.
2: Doing the radio show with you still?
16: Yeah.
2: I haven't quit yet?
16: Yeah.
2: That's good. I'm glad you haven't quit. That's the whole thing. This is your gig, and so I just wanted to make sure.
16: Yeah, this is good.
2: Okay.
16: Good for us.
2: Well, as we kick things off here, there's a lot we're going to talk about. Tons of things we're going to kick the show off here with, of course, right out of the gate. If you're looking to retire 3 to 5 years earlier than you thought possible, why don't you give the folks at the New Millennium Group a call? Anytime during this program, you're going to be listening to this. You're going to hear maybe the phone number given out. Actual human beings will be taking your phone call, which is really good because it's important to have that touch. It's important to have that local angle as well. These are people who have been helping Utah specifically retire for the past almost 25 years or more than 25 years. All you have to do is give them a call. 888-999-6370. That's 888-999-6370. UtahsFinancialPlanner.com. All right, where are we going to kick things off here today, Colin? I'm interested to see what direction we're going to be going.
16: Yeah, today we're going to be talking a little bit about the Prosper Pathway. So at New Millennium Group, we like to guide our clients through what we call the Prosper Pathway, which is a way that we can make sure that our clients are set up for success for a truly prosperous retirement. When we think about, you know, financial prosperity, it's not just about wealth accumulation. And the honest truth is every retiree is going to experience a different level of prosperity. And that does not mean, oh, well, somebody has less money and they're, you know, can't live a prosperous retirement or prosperous lifestyle. And the reality is financial prosperity encompasses way more than just wealth accumulation. Mm-hmm. It's about achieving a financial well-being. So are you able to cover your basic needs, first of all? And then beyond that, once we make sure that, you know, your income is planned for and that you feel comfortable with where you're at that way, we can move forward and say, okay, now let's invest in yourself. You're in retirement. What are we going to do for you? How are you going to continue on this lifestyle? And I talked to somebody yesterday who was mentioning they heard something when they were retiring and they said, hey, this might be the biggest advice you'll hear. And if you're retiring right now and you don't have 12 to 14 things on your list of what you want to do, it's probably not, you're probably not ready to retire.
17: What are those 12 to 14 things? Is it like me, like stuff around the house for me, like change the light bulb?
16: Yeah, exactly.
17: Is that one thing?
16: Yes, absolutely.
17: Or are they bigger picture things? Like,
16: where I think
17: like,
16: bigger picture and smaller picture things. Yeah. Like, I think a lot of people look at retirement as, okay, great, I'm going to retire and we're going to travel the world and we're going to golf and do all these, you know, things. And those are all great things and wonderful things. But I think it's also important to recognize and think about, you know, what's the legacy you want to leave, and what do you want to accomplish in the last several decades of your life, and what do you want to leave with, and what impact

0: sure their kids are set up for success.
1: There's the freak out factor, I think, that happens with a couple of things. These days, it's just like, oh, man, things are dire. The economy's up and down, and it will always be, by the way, right? I mean, that's something that Lisa, we've watched for decades, is to see how the market goes up and down, how much our 401k has changed over the years. And we've been married since, you know, we went through the Great Recession together. Look at us. Look how far we've come. So you look at from a financial standpoint, I remember during that time we were looking and we had like already nothing in our 401k anyway.
0: Yeah,
1: and so,
0: we didn't have much.
1: And so when it was going down by 30%, we were like, oh my gosh, that's a big number for us going down. And then you remember the people who are also, that number was going way down for people who had accumulated for a long, long time. Last week on Brightside, we were talking about this number right here. I was going to bring it up with you. A new magic number has been reached, according to the industry leaders, on the retirement number. And it's $1.46 million. So magically, you have that in your savings account. But we know that it's more than just a number. We know that everybody's personal situation is way more important than a number that by the way, it was done by one of the big, mutual funds out there.
0: I think that's funny you bring that up, because that's something that I always say to my clients and everybody else is, you know, there's this scare factor, this whole thing of, oh, you can't retire unless you've got, you know, the $1.46 million in your accounts. And we look at things a little bit differently. We reverse engineer your retirement and we say, okay, come in, like we say on the radio and everywhere else all the time, like we can potentially help you retire 3 to 5 years earlier than you've thought possible. So if you're out there thinking, oh man, how much longer do I have to show up to my job every day? And here comes August 22nd when school starts.
1: You're only at 1.44 million. You got to keep going, man.
0: Yeah. And so it's come in and let's see if we can retire you yesterday.
1: Well, that's a great way to put it. And so if people are listening right now, you guys approach it like, hey, don't worry about that number that somebody else, by the way, a study done by a mutual fund in the East Coast goes, here's how much money you need to retire. That's not the reality for so many other people. So if you're listening right now and you want to be able to, I know you guys are doing a couple of different things today, and I know that you're going to do a handful of these Prosper tax plans, no cost Prosper tax plans for people who are listening right now. And these are ways to save. These are ways that people can save in retirement on their taxes because they get hit with a big tax bill, at least a shocking tax kind of revelation, at least in retirement. Let me get that phone number out if you want to be able to get that personalized to you Prosper tax plan from the folks of the New Millennium Group. 888-999-6370. That's 888-999-6370. UtahsFinancialPlanner.com. You can also call and ask that same kind of question, like, hey, we have these things going on. Are we going to be okay? And that when you talk about the reverse engineering part that with your clients, that's where it starts, is with that phone call, right?
0: Yeah, absolutely. So when you call in, we can get you set up with an advisor and make sure that we look at where you're at now. So where are you at? And then where are you wanting to be? So we look at future and how we plan for income and how we truly walk you down this Prosper pathway and make sure that you're set up for success. And you mentioned, you know, the 1.46. It's not a hard and set rule.
1: Yeah,
0: we have clients who come in who have much less than that, and they are living a truly prosperous lifestyle because they live a pretty frugal lifestyle and they're happy, and the way that we can set them up and just give them a little bit of peace of mind to say, hey, look, you know, we can make sure that your income is steady. We can make sure that you're not, regardless of the markets and going up and down, we can help you protect your assets, and we can make sure that you're in a place that is sustainable for you. And that looks different for everybody who comes in.
1: 888-999-6370. Get that personalized. No cost, by the way. They're not going to ask you to pay a bunch of money for a tax plan, but know that also that tax planning versus tax preparations are two different things. And that tax plan going forward into your retirement needs to be looked at and scrutinized, and it needs to be planned out well enough so that you're not just handing over the amount of taxes that you don't need to be handing over, or you just need to have a plan for what that looks like for when you do start drawing that retirement or those savings and all that, what that's going to look like. So let me get that phone number out again. 888-999-6370. 888-999-6370. People are standing by right now. There's going to be a handful of these you guys are going to be doing for this hour. And we've got other things coming up as well.
0: Yeah. Ask yourself, do you know where every retirement paycheck will come from? If you don't, give us a call. Do you know what taxes will look like next year or in 10 years as you retire? Those things change dramatically. It's a totally different way to look at things than what you've looked at it for the last 30 years. Do you know what happens if you know, the un, unmentionable happens and one spouse passes away.
1: Right.
0: How do you manage that?
1: And or so, just whatever health crisis might come up or surely is going to come up for people who are getting into retirement age.

0: and you just run into those things because that's part of what the retirement looks like. Those are all things that you discuss with clients, and that's something that is helpful as well. Is if you want somebody to take that phone call, you guys put a plan together. You guys talk about what it looks like for you. 888-999-6370. That's 888-999-6370. Just say, hey, I heard they were doing these no-cost tax analysis, these tax reports for me. They'll customize them for us. Yes. The answer is yes. 888-999-6370. The other thing going along with this is I think people also get caught up in, I would imagine people come in and say, hey, I need to be at X amount by the time I'm 50. Or it's these milestone savings as well that go along with the $1.46 million thing that actually don't really matter. When people think that they have to get to some kind of like pre-finish line or this one, or they have to get to this number even by 55 or even 10 years before their retirement. Because I was looking at one of those where they're like, well, 10 years before retirement, you're supposed to be at this number. And that's also not helpful because it doesn't really cater to the actual individual who's doing the retiring.
1: Yeah, and we can help you with that as you're approaching retirement, even if you're 5 or even 10 years out. We can help you look at that and look at where you're at and where you're going and make sure that we devise a plan that's sustainable for you and helpful to look forward to. And you know, I met with somebody the other day too who was talking about their father-in-law had just retired. Mm-hmm. And what a stressful, it was like the day of, and he had this day that he was counting down to for years and years. And so everybody knew, oh, this is when he's retiring.
0: People are like that in this building. They're like, I got 5 months and 14 days.
1: Yeah, left. Yeah. So. But he was saying how stressful those 5 years were before he was retiring because, you know, he wasn't quite set up how he wanted to be,
0: or he felt didn't like anything could throw it off. At
1: yes,
0: some point.
1: And so yeah. And so I would highly recommend anybody out there listening that just call us. We can set that up so that you do have, you know, a plan, an idea of what it's going to look like, and you can start working towards that. And whether that's 3 years from now, or again, whether that's retiring yesterday.
0: 888-999-6370. That's the phone number to get a hold of the folks at the New Millennium Group. Get that tax plan that's tailored just for you. 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The Prosper Tax Plan. It's going to be something that you're going to enjoy because you're going to look at it and go, okay, these are interesting these are things that I need to know. What other things are you drawing from? Social Security, your 401k, maybe a pension's in the works. All those things have to be taken into account. Let the folks of the New Millennium Group walk you through what that looks like from a tax perspective as well. 888-999-6370. When we come back, Stop Working, Start Living, we'll continue this conversation, but we'll work into more of kind of the actual tax part of it. You can maybe do some explaining, even though you've tried to explain some of these things to me for a long, long time, and I still don't get it all the time. So we'll come back. More to go right around the corner. 888-999-6370. Give them a call right now. It's the folks of the New Millennium Group. 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
0: Welcome back. Thanks for being with us on the program again. It's another edition of Stop Working, Start Living right here on KSL News Radio. I'm your host, Alex Keary. I'm not really your host. I just kind of drive the bus as the person who does the tour guiding is Colin Keary. She's the managing director of the New Millennium Group. I also happen to be married to her, so this is fun for us to be able to sit down and do the radio program together. Colin, thanks for coming in, first of all. Thanks for being here.
1: Thanks for having me.
0: Yeah, absolutely. Hey, we're going to talk Social Security a little bit later in the program. And I was, we were still kind of on this tax kick, and you said, hey, I want to bring up a couple more things about taxes in particular. I've seen you do these seminars before, and if people go to the New Millennium Group website and go to utahsfinancialplanner.com, you guys have periodic, seminars where you guys will do sometimes dinners, sometimes educations at different places across, and people can look on the calendar and see where those are, go in. You guys do these in St. George. You do them up here, of course, in Northern Utah. But the I think the vast majority of people who show up are what? Are they people who are asking for tax help, Social Security help, inheritance stuff? Is it all of the above? Or when people sit down with you guys, or they meet you for the first time, or you're introduced to them for the first time, maybe at one of these seminars, or maybe they come into the office for the first time, what are typically some of the conversations you're having right off the bat with these folks?
1: Yeah, I think that one of the biggest concern of retirees is running out of money. And so we make sure that they are set for success with income planning. We make sure that they have an income plan with after they retire. Where do their paychecks come from? And, you know, they've spent all this time accumulating wealth, and now they have to turn around and turn decades of savings into now decades of paychecks. Mm-hmm. And we help them do that. Another common concern is taxes. You know, we live in this environment where taxes are relatively on sale, we like to say, compared to historical levels. The average tax rate in America from 1913 to today is 63%. So right now
0: we could be in a much worse spot than I guess
1: the
0: right now.
1: Highest tax rate is 37%. And then with the One Big Beautiful Bill, there's a lot of, I know with the rules changing, it's pretty, discouraging because retirees are trying to plan for the future. But while we know the rules, like with One Big Beautiful Bill and the tax code right now that's in effect till 2028, there's some pretty phenomenal, tax savings that we can help our clients with right now in terms of, structuring their plan to be advantageous for them tax wise.
0: If people are listening right now, we've been doing this for the first segment. We're going to be doing this the first half hour, and we've got some other things coming up as well. But Colin and the New Millennium Group want to be able to help folks retire 3 to 5 years earlier than they thought possible. They want to be able to make sure that they have not just the money that they've saved and earned, but also that they can prosper even more so in that retirement and to be able to retire comfortably, to do it confidently. Here's the number. If you want to get that specialized, that customized, no-cost tax plan for you, it's the Prosper Tax Plan, courtesy of the folks of the New Millennium Group. Give them a call right now, 888-999-6370. That's 888-999-6370. Got a handful more of those that you can take advantage of today. This takes a little bit of time to put together, but give them a call. They're happy to do it for you, 888-999-6370. It's also different for everybody as well. But when you talk about all of those tax pitfalls that can happen, there's also traps that people can find themselves into. Tell me a little bit about some of the biggest things that find people kind of backed into a corner when it comes to retiring and their taxes.
1: Yeah, I think we like to call it the retirement tax torpedo, because people are unaware of the tax consequences. A lot of times some of their decisions in retirement can have on their taxes and their income. So I want to talk about three retirement mistakes that a lot of retirees make mm-hmm. with regards to taxes. The first one is thinking that taxes will go down. I think a lot of individuals who are in the generation of retirement were told for years and years, oh, defer your taxes, invest in a 401k because you will not owe tax on them today and you'll pay tax later, but you'll be in a much lower tax bracket in retirement. That is simply not the case. Less than 4% of retirees are in a lower tax bracket. And so
0: where does that misnomer kind of come from? Where do people, they just think, oh, my income isn't as big as it was when I was, like my weekly salary paycheck is not as big as it used to be.
1: Yeah, and I think part of that too is back, you know, 50, 60 years ago, Social Security was never taxed. So when Social Security became a thing, okay, yeah, you're going to, you know, pay into this system for years and years, but when you start taking it out, it won't be taxed. And that's not the case anymore. The government needed more money. They spend more than they make, and so they've got to find ways to collect more money. And one of those ways is through Social Security. So if you're making less than, I think it's $32,000,
0: you won't have to worry about that.
1: You pay zero, but it's a tiered system. And so up to 85% of your Social Security can be taxed.
0: Wow.
1: And that's different than what it used to be. And so I think that was maybe, you know, a catalyst to this whole idea of you won't pay taxes. But part of the reason why they're in a higher tax bracket is because of this forced income. Social Security, once you turn that on, and if you're making above the thresholds, which are very low, anybody making over 44,000 is going to be in that, and married is going to be in that, 85% of their Social Security is going to be taxable. And so, you look at it and you've got Social Security that turns on, that's going to be taxed. If you have a pension, that's a beautiful benefit to you, to where you were able to, work X amount of time and then receive a pension at some point, but you don't turn that off either. And so all of a sudden you've got pension income, you've got Social Security income, and then the beautiful, what we call RMDs, the terrible dreaded RMDs. What are those? The time changes changed over the years, required minimum distributions. And so again, being told, oh, defer your taxes, you'll be in a lower tax bracket in retirement. A lot of retirees have amassed massive amounts in their deferred accounts, which are accounts like 401ks, 457s. There's a million different types out there, depending on your employer. But what that has done is you now have what we like to call a joint account with the IRS. It's not just your money, and they can they take whatever they like whatever the current tax code is, and your RMD, or your required minimum distribution, is when you have to, at a certain age, start withdrawing those funds. The government finally says, hey, I want my cut of that. And they say you have to take a certain amount out. And so all of these contribute to higher taxes in retirement.
0: Do you find people come in and then they have a certain tax, they have their certain taxes that they've been paying? But have you watched people come in and you go, oh no, we're going to save you over here on this. And then they walk out and they go, I just saved tens of thousands of dollars right there just having that conversation.
1: Yeah, that's what that tax report helps us do as well. And we don't give these out lightly. We use these with our clients every year because they truly are a benefit to our clients and people we work with. And so 888-999-6370.
0: Yeah, let's go. Get it going. Get the phone call going and save those tens of thousands of dollars potentially sitting down with somebody, having a plan, talking it out. Your situation is different from somebody else's. 888-999-6370. Get that plan put together by the folks of the New Millennium Group. No cost to you. Just give them a call. Ask the question. Have that phone conversation, but also set up an appointment. Again, no cost. You sit down and talk with somebody at the New Millennium Group. And I know this is a big deal for you guys. We could talk a little bit more about it in a while, Colin, but they're going to be able to sit down with a human who has been helping other people retire here in the state of Utah. All of the things that come with that, you guys have seen a lot of it over the decades. And so 888-999-6370. That's 888-999-6370. Ask for that tax plan, the Prosper tax plan that is at no cost to you. But that starts with that phone call, 888-999-6370. Let's keep going through this list of the things that are torpedoing people.
1: That helps with the retirement tax trap number two, which is waiting too long. If you're out there thinking to yourself, yeah, this might apply to me, but I'm going to wait for two or three more years before I make this call. Don't wait too long. Today's tax code creates windows of opportunity for us to help prospective clients or clients to get in a better situation. I think that especially between retirement and RMD age, there's a window of time where we can, you know, restructure some of your assets so that we can get you into a lower tax bracket. The years may be most valuable tax plan. These years might be the most valuable tax planning years of your life. And so the sooner you can come in, meet with us, don't wait. That's retirement pitfall number two that retirees make.
0: 888-999-6370. Give them a call right now. Start talking about these and how you guys can avoid all of these. What's the last one?
1: The last one is taking money from the wrong accounts. And so you have to strategize as you're planning for income and as you're looking at your plan and the way that you're going to structure your retirement, you have to know, okay, what is the most beneficial account to come from? And those are things that we help you with. We make sure that, you know, your withdrawal sequence is working with your plan. And so whatever account that makes the most sense, because you do have different types of accounts. The IRS classifies different accounts differently. So you've got your tax deferred accounts, which are forever taxed accounts. Doesn't matter when you pull those out. They will be forever taxed. I actually went to a conference about 2 weeks ago, and there was an individual who was touting self-directed IRAs. And they're a great product. They're something that, you know, we don't look down on. It's a great thing that we can help a lot of our clients with. But the way he was pitching it was definitely in the... He was saying, oh, do this, and you can buy homes and you can grow these assets. And he's like, and you don't pay taxes. And a lot of his pitch was showing, hey, this is what you can amass in this self-directed IRA because you aren't paying taxes on it, as opposed to if you had it outside of this IRA where you are paying taxes. And I was having a little bit of a hard time listening to it because I'm on the other end of that. And I'm looking at that and I'm going, yeah, you're amassing all this amount, and yes, you're not paying taxes now, but what happens when you do hit required minimum distribution age.
0: Let's not talk about that. They don't want to talk about that part.
1: Yeah, they just ignored it. And so I think you have to be cognizant if you are in this age where you are approaching retirement, anything past 55 years old, you need to be aware of the actions you're taking with regards to your wealth. What are you accumulating and what accounts are you putting those into, and how do you plan to distribute those? My dad even had a self-directed IRA, and he had a home inside of it at one point, and he realized down the road, oh, you know, it's great for X, Y, and Z, but when he went to sell it and then take the money out, like, that whole thing is taxed at some point.
0: Right.
1: And
0: we've had complicated.
1: Yeah, we've had individuals who are meeting with us for the first time, and they just planned incorrectly because they're unaware of all of the nuances within finance. And
0: but somebody probably along the lines had told them, you know what you can do with this, and then when the rubber really hits the road, and then you do have it for a few years, and then you come to sell it, suddenly that person who gave you that advice all those years ago, they've magically disappeared, you know, like, and that's not, they get this bad advice along the way of what it's going to be when they sell it, and it actually turns out if they don't have the right information, it's not going to go well for them.
1: Yeah, and I hate to say bad advice. I think a lot of this is just educating our clients and educating the communities, and it's, like I say, they are a good solution for a lot of reasons, but I think being in the retirement space, that's why I've enjoyed it so much, and that's why I do it, is because you have to, it looks even further than your working years and how to accumulate money, and it's how to truly utilize that money and take distributions the most effectively for retirees.
0: Let's take another break here when we come back. And if you're listening right now and you just heard Colin talking about all of the tax savings that could potentially be there, if you planned it outright in your retirement, 888-999-6370. 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We'll talk about that. It's another huge piece of people's retirements as well. 888-999-6370. 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More to go right around the corner. It is KSL News Radio. It's Stop Working, Start Living.
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12: 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Does the sound of the alarm clock on Monday morning bring you joy? 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
0: Welcome back. It is Stop Working, Start Living right here on KSL News Radio. I'm your host, Alex Curie, but I'm sitting next to Colin Curie. She is the managing partner of the New Millennium Group. Of course, the New Millennium Group has been helping people here in the state of Utah retire 3 to 5 years earlier than they thought possible. If that was you, if you could get 3 to 5 years of retirement, what would you do with those three to five extra years of retirement? What would be the memories you could create, the loved ones you could hang out with, the trips you could take, all of the above, all the things you want to do in retirement? But if you could do that for 3 to 5 years more than what you thought was possible, without having to worry about running out of money, if that interests you, give the folks at the New Millennium Group a call right now. 888-999-6370. That's 888-999-6370. UtahsFinancialPlanner.com is the website. So, Colin, we talked a little bit about taxes in the first half of the show today. Let's talk a little bit more about, you know, less about the part where you're going to have to be figuring out ways on getting creative on handing tax dollars over to the government versus you getting that Social Security chunk back that you've been paying into for your whole life. How much of the conversation that you have with people starts around Social Security, or at least has a big chunk of the conversation that you have in your office with clients? Because it's different for everybody. Their accounts are different for everybody. This is another reason that people probably need to talk to an expert, because it's complicated from person to person, right?
1: Yeah, if I were to ask 10 different individuals when they should be taking their Social Security, I would get 10 different answers.
0: Right.
1: It's crazy how different Social Security can be for everyone. And like you say, it ends up being a pretty big piece of people's retirement, regardless of, you know, your wealth and where you're at with your income. And even if it's a small piece, it's still a piece that you've paid into for so long. And so you might as well maximize it and make sure that you're getting the most out of it. The rules have changed over time. And I think, you know, one of the mistakes retirees make is listening to their neighbor, listening to, you know, oh, my friend did it at this time, and so that's when I should do it. But there's so many different caveats to why you should take it when you take it. And I think you need to make sure that you are understanding the full picture and how it relates to your life and not just your neighbors and how it fits them. And so, you know, those 10 different answers that I might receive, you know, it probably makes sense for some of those people. But at the same time, you've got to make sure you're coordinating it with your lifestyle and your plan and making sure that it fits. And so that's where we come in. And I would highly recommend speaking with an expert and making sure that you are getting the most out of those dollars. And so another mistake people think is, oh, I'm going to wait all the way till 70. And, you know, that could be correct for some people, but at the same time, maybe not. And I think this is part of, you know, it coordinates with the whole Prosper Pathway plan and making sure that we are maximizing your income as well as minimizing your taxes. And there's a combined effort that we make on the back end with our advisors, making sure that you are set up to do both of those things. Social Security can also be affected by, are you married? You've got to make sure you're coordinating that with your spouse, because it can really affect if a lot of times the husband passes away first. And I'll give you an example. Let's say we've got Linda and Bob, and they are looking at retirement. Linda's happy. She loves her job. She wants to keep working till she's 67. You've got Bob, who's 62. He's in construction. It's really wearing on him. Very physically demanding. He's getting to the age where he's like, I don't want to do this anymore. Right. And so he wants to retire. Well, the question of Social Security really comes into play here, because you can say, okay, well, I'm going to retire. How am I going to supplement that income? Bob says, I'm going to take my income at 62. That's when I want to retire. I'm going to start taking Social Security at 62. Well, you have to be aware of your full retirement age. So that's what the government, that you'll get a Social Security report in the mail that says, hey, this is when your full retirement age is. And that's a very critical piece that you need to know. So when you come in and ask for your Social Security maximization report, those are questions we will ask you, is what's your full retirement age and what's your benefit supposed to be? Because when Bob decides to retire at 62 and he wants to supplement that income with his Social Security and he turns that on, he's going to get a reduction in benefit during that time period.
0: Right.
1: Now, if Linda waits till 67, she'll end up getting half of his benefit. So let's say his benefit was $3,000. She's going to get $1,500, but let's say Bob's health is pretty poor and he only lives for 10 more years, but Linda lives for 25 more years. She is going to get a reduction in her benefit for her entire lifetime and Bob's because of the timing of the spouse that was making more, so had a higher benefit. And so you really have to coordinate those numbers and make sure that it's making sense, not just for today and not just for, hey, yeah, we can live on this. This will be fine. But that's why, you know, you'll hear all the time, like, you're leaving thousands on the table, and it's because you're not coordinating these things. And there's so many, aspects that come into play with regards to what we look at. There's your health. Do you have a spouse? What do your assets look like? What does your income look like? What do your taxes look like? All of these things matter when you're making this decision. And so it's not a cookie cutter, one size fits all. You should take it at 70 versus you should take it at 62. Another mistake people make is avoiding the taxes. We mentioned earlier in the segment that up to 85% of people's retirement or Social Security can be taxed.
0: Right.
1: And I think people are a little bit unaware of that, or they're not sure it's how that works and what that looks like. And so, again, come in, get the Social Security maximization report, because we can tailor it to you. And this is a number that it will give you, you know, hey, this is what makes sense from paper. But our advisors also look at things that we cannot, you know, AI is big these days, and you know, some inputs you put in there don't take into account your health. They don't take into account, you know, if what you're looking to do in your future and what you're excited about, what your goals are.
0: If somebody's listening right now and they want to be able to get that plan and they want to have that kind of that start to that conversation about what the Social Security picture looks like for them, because it's different for everybody, like you were saying, and everybody is different, and no one can have that. Everyone has that neighbor who maybe says, well, we did it like this, and obviously, you know, we make all the great decisions, right? But the reality is that that's not the case. Every family's different. Every Social Security profile is different. If you want to be able to maximize that, let's get that phone call started right now. And the folks of the New Millennium Group can get you that Social Security maximization report right now. They're going to do a handful of those today for this second half hour of the program. 888-999-6370. That's 888-999-6370. UtahsFinancialPlanner.com is the website. But call right now and get somebody on the line. You're going to get a human being who's right here in Utah, works for the New Millennium Group, not somebody who is farmed out across the world somewhere. This is somebody here in the state of Utah answering your phone calls. And then let's set that appointment up for you to be able to get with the folks of the New Millennium Group. Get that Social Security maximization report. Have it tailored to you. It starts with the phone call. 888-999-6370. That's 888-999-6370. Okay, real quickly, Colin, before we get another break here, what about the folks who are listening right now and they go, I know Social Security is a big deal, but it's not a huge part of their retirement, because you'll probably have clients who come in and they go, yeah, I mean, that's part of the retirement because it's going to have to be at some point. They're sort of forced into it and they have to start taking those required minimum distributions at some point at some age. But what about the folks that sit down and they go, Social Security is not that important to me right now, and I don't want to worry about that much right now with it. I'm sure you have clients that are in that spot.
1: Yeah, it feels good to know that you're financially secure, but Social Security is still yours.
0: Right.
1: You've earned it. You've put all this money into it over the years. So if you don't need your Social Security income right away, that actually opens the door to some really smart tax, smart timing strategies. And in some cases, it can help you retire the 3 to 5 years earlier, like we mentioned. Or even if Social Security is a small part of your total income, mm-hmm. it's still part of your retirement picture, and you should use it to have things like meaningful impact, supporting your loved ones, investing in yourself, creating memories with your spouse, with your children, with your grandchildren. Like, use this money for your benefit. And again, even if it is a small part of your retirement, make that benefit work for you. The key is using it intentionally and making sure that you are using it with purpose.
0: If you're listening right now, and the folks of the New Millennium Group are somebody that you've maybe heard the name out here. I'm sure on KSL News Radio, you've probably heard the ads that have been played. You've maybe even heard Colin's voice or over the years doing this program. And the reality is having a phone call sounds daunting, where it sounds like you're going to get a sales pitch. That's not what they're getting, right? It's about sitting down and having a conversation with somebody first, right?
1: Yes, this is a no-cost complimentary consultation where you come and sit down with an advisor. We go over where you're at right now and where you want to be, and we make sure that we devise a plan and start you on that prosper pathway.
0: Let me give that phone number out if you want to get that going and you want to get started down that pathway. You want to get that Social Security Maximization Report? Give the folks at the New Millennium Group a call right now. 888-999-6370. 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Utah's financialplanner.com is the website. Get that Social Security Maximization Report today. Handful left on the program. We're going to come back with the final segment of the program today. And when we return, we're going to talk a little bit more about the Social Security side of things. We're going to talk about retiring you securely, like the folks of the New Millennium Group want to do. That's what their whole job is, making sure you can retire, not just comfortably, but also maybe retire 3 to 5 years earlier than you thought possible. 888-999-6370. More to go right around the corner. 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
0: Welcome back. Final segment of Stop Working, Start Living today. Thanks for being with us on the program. I'm Alex Keary. Sitting with Colin Keary, who is the managing partner of the New Millennium Group. We just so happen to be married. It's a massive coincidence. I'm not sure how this happened. They made us do this radio show together because you're a client here on KSL News Radio. I happen to work here. That's all it is. It's just a coincidence that we ended up in the same room together. 19 years of marriage this year, Col. We talk about other people's retirements. Should we just plan out our retirement on the air, just over the air with everybody? Everybody,
1: we should. Walk, it would be pretty.
0: Walk through our retirement plan together, and just force us to have the conversations that you're asking people to have inside of your office. Actually, I think about that. That's actually kind of a fun reality show. We could probably do that at some point. But going back to retirement, and you and I do talk about what are the things we want to do. It's kind of all over the place right now because we feel like we're young enough. We're both in the middle of our careers, and so. I guess we're bad examples because we will be, no, that's not true. You think about it a lot more than I do because number one, it's your job. And number two, you've always been the more financially minded person, but that's the case with kind of every kind of partnership and marriage. I feel like that maybe the people that you come down, that come in and sit down with you guys, you have somebody who's thought a little bit more about it. You have other people who have not. You've had couples who've thought a lot more about it and others who have just kind of gone, all right, I'm starting fresh here and I feel like I'm behind. All of those versions of people that I've just mentioned there are people that you want to be able to talk to, because even if you feel like you have a rock solid plan, get that second opinion from the folks of the New Millennium Group. Even if you haven't started talking anything about this and you feel like you're behind, the homework is not going to get turned in late. You can start right now and you can get this thing going right now, right?
1: Yeah, it's never too late. You can always come in. I've met with people with millions who still worried about them becoming a burden to their children. I've also met with others who have modest savings, who had incredible peace because everything was organized. And so I think regardless of where you're at in your journey, you know, you mentioned you and I are on this journey right now. And what do we think about and how do we, you know, we're in the phase of, you know, what are we trying to create and what kind of legacy are we wanting to leave to our kids and to our grandkids eventually? And, you know, those are things that are top of mind for me because of the industry that I'm in and the people that I'm working with every day. But I think, you know, as people are out there thinking about this and thinking about retirement or thinking about coming close to retirement, wondering if they can retire early, you know, what are your goals? What are your plans for retirement? Are you planning to, you know, build something for your kids? And what kind of legacy are you going to leave? And it's not just about the assets. It's about, you know, what values are you trying to instill? And I think you and I talk about this all the time with our kids and how do we want to teach them about money and what kind of things do we want to leave with them? I've met with, you know, many, many clients who want to leave everything to their kids. They want to pay all their taxes for their kids so that, you know, down the road they can inherit money that's tax free. I've also met with individuals who are like, my kids don't get a dime. They're going to, they need to learn the hard way. Yeah. And, graduating from BYU, I had a lot of professors who were like that. They were like, my kids already know every penny is going to be donated to charity upon my passing. And, you know, I've been to a lot of conferences and meetings where people talk about this and, you know, even within our clients and trying to see, okay, you know, what is the plan and where do you want to go and what do you want to, what legacy do you want to leave? I think too, we talk a lot and Derek talked a lot about, you know, memories, creating memories with your families. And I think that's huge. And when we talk about, you know, gifting things to your children or your grandchildren, memories and family vacations and things that you're looking forward to are things that can carry on long after we pass away. And I think that those are things that people value, you know, more so than just being handed a bunch of money. I was actually listening to a podcast the other day that talked about, I think it was a huge percent of inherited money that goes to kids is spent within the first year or two.
0: Yikes.
1: And they were talking about how that could be a psychological play because, you know, when an inherited account gets passed on, it truly is an inherited, the title of it is inherited joint account and it still has the deceased individual's name on it. Mm. And so, you know, psychologically they were discussing, does it have something to do with like, I just want to use this money, you know, to remember my parents and just use it all. And I think that comes into play with retirees, especially.
0: Maybe they're making a big, you know, down payment on a house or something like that.
1: Yeah, for sure. And it depends on what kind of
0: like a big thing that the parents were like, when you do retire, I bet that chunk could be used for that thing. And maybe it's paying down a huge debt or whatever it is.
1: Yeah, for sure. And a lot of it depends on, you know, how much is passed down and whatnot. But I think, you know, the memories and what, what values you're instilling in your kids, and again, thinking about what legacy you want to leave. What kind of do you want it to be organized? Do you want it to be simple for your kids? And we can help do all of that. We actually have partnered with a company who we can help build your estate plans.
0: Right.
1: And we can make sure that you know you've thought about that and that your beneficiaries are correct. And that's part of what we walk down with our clients on this Prosper Pathway, is ensuring that, you know, everything's set up for simple, organized. Everybody can know where everything is. I think when people pass away, we kind of have experienced it within our family. You know, people are searching for, oh, you know, where's this document and where's this? And I saw something yesterday where you can go online and find, you know, unclaimed money. And I think there's a lot of people who have paid into life insurance policies forever, and the kids are the beneficiaries actually don't even know about it or don't know where to find it, and it's hard to collect. And I think that having all of that in one place and making sure that, you know, you're leaving not just a legacy, but you're leaving something that makes it easy for the kids, and they know what your wishes were, and they are able to look at it and remember you with all of the fun things that you did, and with who you were, and with what you wanted to have happen after you passed away.
0: You guys sit down with a pretty big swath of clients that are across the board. They've done all the different careers. You guys have a picture of a lot of people who've done a million things. I like hearing the stories when you'll come home and say, I have a client who does this thing. And I'm always like, man, that's a cool career, you know, like, and I'm always, and I think about my career as being really fun. I've had a lot of fun in 20 years of radio, but you know, some of these folks blow me away with the things that they've been providing their family with for years, and they've busted their tails. And if somebody doesn't, and if somebody comes to them and says, oh, no, you're doing retirement wrong. Oh, let me show you the exact way to do it. And it's bad advice. Like, I feel so bad for that person. And I want to be able to make sure that people know, too, if somebody's listening right now, they can get advice from people who have seen other folks retire across the board. They know what here in the state of Utah people are going through. They've seen a lot of these different scenarios. And if you want to talk to somebody who has that experience, they can walk you through all of these different levels of being able to make sure you get the retirement that you don't just want, but the one that you didn't think that you could even achieve maybe at some point. Overachieve on your retirement. You did it at work. Overachieve in your retirement as well. 888-999-6370. That's 888-999-6370. So you can get that Social Security maximization report today. A handful more of those. That's tailored to you. Everybody's Social Security is different. And if you want to figure out the best way to be able to make sure that you maximize that for you, that's tailored to you. You can get it from the folks at the New Millennium Group, 888-999-6370. That's 888-999-6370. Let's go back to legacy for one more second, too, because we started the program talking about that quote-unquote magic number that we've dispelled. I hope people understand that there isn't a magic number that you're failing to reach, or that you've maybe even feel like, oh, I've already reached that, then I'm good. Every retirement is so different. And legacy has the same thing to do with that, too, because I don't want some other person telling me, you can't start your retirement till I say so. That bugs me when some other company tells me what my magic number is.
1: Yeah, I think the magic number is false advertising out there. And again, it's a scare tactic to say, hey, you've got to accumulate this much money before you can make any decisions. And I think part of, you know, the Prosper Pathway and thinking about living a prosperous life, you know, it's got to have some balance. I think that we are in this world of we're going to work and kill ourselves. And some people hate their jobs and some people love them and they love doing it. But I think there's a real balance between, you know, working and play as well, and making sure that your life is enjoyable. And so, you know, what have you built all this time, and what have you put away so that you can have a enjoyable, prosperous retirement? And how now are you going to use that? And then also, making sure that you're not in a place where something unexpected derails that retirement. You know, we've talked about long-term care planning and how, you know, health in retirement and as your health deteriorates and as people need more care than maybe what their spouse or their kids are able to provide, making sure that your retirement is set up to avoid, you know, pitfalls like long-term care and how expensive that can get as time goes on.
0: You guys help people with that too, yeah?
1: Yeah, we can absolutely help you with that and make sure that you're set up so that it doesn't derail your retirement, and making sure that, you know, your family is going to be taken care of and that you will be taken care of, and that that legacy can live on. You know, I've experienced, a long time ago, I worked in medical billing, and I worked for a skilled nursing facility, and it was heartbreaking to see there was an individual in there who was an older lady who had pretty significant wealth, but she ended up in long-term care for a very long time. At some point, if you are going to continue with in a facility, expensive facility like skilled nursing or an assisted living, you got to pay for it somehow. And once you run out of, you know, liquid money, they start selling your assets because you can only qualify for Medicaid if you have X amount of dollars. And I watched this individual, they were, you know, just waiting for her house to sell the skilled nursing facility was. And so it's unfortunate that that happens to people. And so that's what we try to prevent as well, and make sure that pitfalls like health and long-term care planning is part of the Prosper pathway, and making sure that they're set for success.
0: Another show of the books. We're going to cap it right there, and we're going to have if you're still calling in though and you want to get that Social Security maximization report, tell them you heard it right here on KSL News Radio. I heard it on the program. I want to get that Social Security maximization report. I want to get that no cost Social Security maximization report. Boom. They're going to hook you up. Give them a call right now. They're standing by. 888-999-6370. That's 888-999-6370, utahsfinancialplanner.com. Another week of the books here. Carl, thanks for coming in.
1: Appreciate us
0: being able to sit down and have, this is our date time, so it's good. No kids in the radio booth with us to bug us for an hour. We get 1 hour of a date
1: together. Perfect. It's amazing. I love it.
0: All right, we'll take the break here. We'll come back. 888-999-6370. Stay dialed in right here. It is KSL News Radio.
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15: From ABC News, I'm Mike Dabusky. U.S. forces today struck two Iranian rocket launch sites on Larak Island, according to CENTCOM, which also said the Iranian Revolutionary Guard Corps was preparing to fire rockets armed with sea mines into the Strait of Hormuz. The IRGC says the move will lead to punishment of the aggressor. Thousands remain missing in Nepal, including at least 85 Americans, according to the U.S. State Department. ABC's Brick Clennett is in the region, which has been devastated by floods.
16: Authorities work desperately to recover more of those still unaccounted for. Among the missing Americans is a group of pilgrims on a spiritual journey to Mount Kailash.
17: We do pray for them and all those that are being affected by this, and that's why we're here.
16: In Kathmandu, we meet Kailash pilgrims from Arkansas, Cynthia Pitchford and Haley Kuntz, who landed the day the flood hit, but they're determined to set off on the pilgrimage.
18: This has been in the works for about 5 years.
19: Did you ever think about maybe postponing it?
18: No.
16: They'll take a different route, but in a few weeks will end up at the flood-hit border crossing.
15: Nearly 800 people are confirmed dead from this week's flooding. Evacuations are underway around the Grand Canyon right now, where 20 people are missing or unaccounted for following a severe flooding event there yesterday. President Trump's new oil deal would put 65 billion barrels of Venezuelan oil reserves under U.S. control. More from ABC's Stephen Portnoy.
20: The interim Venezuelan president, Delcy Rodriguez, is praising the deal, saying the benefits for her country are impossible to overlook. But also, she's probably cognizant of the concern in Venezuela that the U.S. is coming in and basically taking the oil, and perhaps mindful of the potential for a new wave of anger in her country over American imperialism. Rodriguez stressed in her statement about this that even under the new joint venture with the U.S., Venezuela will continue to retain ownership and sovereignty.
21: Experts say the deal could make a major impact on global oil supply, but it will likely take years. 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
1: And welcome to The Gold Show. I am your host, Walt Phillips, and this broadcast is brought to you by my good friends over at the Reagan Gold Group. And folks, do I have a show planned for you today? But a quick reminder before we dive in, I am not a financial advisor. I am just a guy that studies these markets all day, every day, so you don't have to. Everything I say is my personal opinion. Do your own research, folks. But before we get into what happened this week, because the market moves we're seeing right now are historic, and what Washington just did is going to impact every single person listening to the sound of my voice, I want you to do one thing right now, and that's grab a pen. 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If you have an IRA, a 401k, a TSP, or money just sitting in a bank account, write that number down. We're going to come back to it. But what we're talking about today is going to show you why you cannot afford to sit on the sidelines for another week. Now, folks, I want to start today with some brutal honesty. Something happened this week that has never happened in the history of the United States of America. 2 massive milestones hit the tape at the exact same time. One of them is a flashing red warning sign for anyone holding paper dollars. And the other is historic, life-changing validation for the folks who took action and bought physical gold and silver. Headline number one, folks. The United States gross national debt officially blew past $40 trillion. Folks, $40 trillion. Let that number settle in for a minute. 40 trillion is 40,000 billions. 40,000 billion. And here's what should shock every single taxpayer in this country. The government's own Congressional Budget Office didn't project us hitting 40 trillion until late next year. We got there nearly 6 months early. Washington is adding new debt at a compounding rate of $8 billion every single day. That's $8 billion every 24 hours piled on top of the bill.
2: The annualized interest payment alone to service that debt has now surpassed $1 trillion a year. Think about that. We're spending more money just paying the minimum finance charge on Uncle Sam's credit card than our entire annual national debt, national defense budget. More than the Army, the Navy, the Air Force, and the Marine Corps combined. Now, headline number two, folks. While the national debt was blowing through the $40 trillion ceiling, gold surged to fresh all-time highs of $4,650 an ounce. And silver is coiling right on the doorstep of $70, a little past $70. Now ask yourself a common sense question. Do you think those two events happening in the exact same week is a coincidence? Of course it isn't. Gold and silver aren't moving higher because of a temporary speculative whim. They are moving higher because the paper dollar in your wallet, in your checking account, and in your retirement fund is losing its purchasing power at the fastest pace in modern history. Just this week, Reuters reported that foreign central banks and global

financial decision at this point. Leaving your hard-earned life savings in cash or a low-yielding bank account while this $40 trillion debt bomb continues to compound is not playing it safe, folks. 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You don't have that luxury. 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The teller knew your name, and a dollar saved was a dollar that actually held its value. That's what our parents taught us. 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Now look at where we are today. 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You buy a gallon of milk, a dozen eggs, some chicken, and a box of cereal, and the cashier tells you it's $85, and you look at the receipt in disbelief. Did the chicken get five times harder to raise? Did the milk get five times better? Of course not. 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The paper money you're using to buy them was diluted. 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

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Now, folks, I want to show you the undeniable mathematical difference between holding paper currency and holding real tangible precious metals. And you're going to love this one, because when you look at the real numbers, it ends every single debate. So let's go back to 1971, and we talk about this a lot, folks. That was the year that President Nixon closed the gold window and took the dollar off the gold standard. Let's say you took $10,000 in cash back in 1971 and you put it into a safety deposit box or a savings account, right? $10,000 in 1971 was serious money. It was a massive nest egg. If you left that $10,000 in paper cash until today, 55 years later, what does it buy you? It barely buys an economy car. The purchasing power was completely eaten alive. Now, let's look at the other side. Let's say, instead of paper dollars, you took that same $10,000 in 1971 and you bought physical gold at $35 an ounce. $10,000 bought you roughly 285 ounces of physical gold. Now, if you take those same 285 ounces of gold today at $4,650 an ounce, you're looking at over $1,300,000. Let that sink in. One decision, the exact same $10,000. One path left you with barely enough to buy a used car, and the other path created over $1.3 million in generational wealth. That isn't a theory. That isn't a projection. That already happened. The math is finished. Why does that happen? Because Washington can't stop diluting the money supply. Folks, think of it like making a pot of homemade chicken soup, right? You have a rich, hearty pot of soup with real flavor. But every time unexpected guests show up, and we all know about those unexpected guests, you just pour another gallon of plain water into the pot. You still have liquid in the pot, but the soup gets thinner, weaker, and completely loses its substance. And that's exactly what Washington is doing to the U.S. dollar. When the national debt grows by $8 billion every single day, the government has to print more paper currency to keep the system moving. Every new dollar they create adds water to your soup. The dollars in your wallet have the same faces on them, but they buy less food, less gas, and less electricity every single time you spend them. Now I want to talk about silver. Because if gold is the undisputed king of wealth preservation, silver is the coiled spring. It is the lag beast of the entire commodity cycle. Silver is widely recognized by resource analysts as one of the most undervalued physical assets on the planet. And folks, in my opinion, I could not agree more. And here is the physical reality that Wall Street doesn't talk about on television. We are currently in the sixth consecutive year of a global structural supply deficit in physical silver. Think about what that means. For six straight years, the world has consumed far more physical silver than global mines have pulled out of the earth. Where is that silver going? It isn't just sitting in vaults, folks. It's being consumed by modern industry. We are currently living in the information age that is growing at a rapid pace. Every solar panel being installed on the grid requires physical silver. Every electric vehicle, every battery for that electric vehicle, every advanced medical device, every high-speed data center running artificial intelligence, and every cruise missile in our defense inventory that with all these wars we have going on requires physical silver. And unlike gold, which is stored and hoarded, silver gets used up in industrial manufacturing and then it gets discarded. And here's the kicker, folks. Over 70% of the world's silver comes out of the ground as a byproduct of mining copper, zinc, and lead. That means mining companies cannot just flip a switch and produce more silver when demand spikes. The supply is physically constrained, while industrial and monetary demand are exploding. When you have a six-year structural deficit,
exploding industrial demand, and the national debt compounding at $8 billion a day, silver sitting near $70 is just getting started, folks. It's just the beginning. Silver, according to most analysts and even banks, and I talk about this every week, is projected for a parabolic move. It has massive upside potential as the physical supply tightens across the globe. So, folks, do not wait until gold is crossing $5,000 or $6,000 and silver is well into triple digits to ask yourself why you didn't take action. Folks, I was just here a month ago. Silver was in the 50s. Gold was at $4,100. That is how fast this moves. So I want you to move fast as well. 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Now, folks, I want to pivot a sec, and I want you to look at what the largest financial institutions on earth are doing right now. While commercial banks tell everyday Americans to keep their money in savings accounts earning 2%, the world's central banks, the very institutions that print the paper currency, are doing the exact opposite. They are buying physical gold at the most aggressive pace in modern history. Again, folks, in modern history. The People's Bank of China has officially extended its gold accumulation streak to 21 consecutive months. Central banks across Europe, Asia, Latin America are systemically reducing their holdings of U.S. Treasury paper and replacing it with physical gold locked directly inside their sovereign vaults. Now ask yourself a common sense question. Why would the people who print paper money refuse to hold that very same paper money? Because they know exactly what the dollar is. They built the system. They understand the math of a $40 trillion debt mountain. They know that fiat currency always returns to its intrinsic value, which is zero. They're trading in paper promises for the only asset that has survived every empire, every war, every depression, and every government collapse for 5,000 years. Central banks are protecting their sovereign balance sheets with physical precious metals. If the world's central bankers are doing that for their nations, why wouldn't you do that exact same thing for your family? I want to speak directly to the folks listening in their 60s, 70s, and 80s now, because this isn't about getting rich quick. This isn't about chasing hot tech stocks or gambling in the market. This is about defense. This is about making sure that the wealth you spent 40 or 50 years accumulating doesn't get quietly stolen by inflation and government deficits. Think about your family. Think about your kids and your grandkids. When you look down the road 5 or 10 years from now, do you want to be a financial rock and a source of strength for them? Or do you want to be worried about whether your paper savings are going to survive your retirement? I hear from listeners every single week. Some of them heard this show 6 months ago when gold was at $4,000. They made the call, diversified their retirement into physical gold and silver, and today they have total peace of mind. And then I talked to the folks who waited. They call me and say, Walt, I've been listening to your show, and I knew in my gut that you've been right. I saw the prices going up at the grocery store, but I hesitated. I put off making the call, and now gold is at $4,650. Silver's at $70, and I feel like I'm falling behind. And you know what I tell them? You haven't missed the move, but the window to protect yourself at these levels, folks, is closing fast. As long as Washington is compounding deficits by $8 billion a day, the underlying forces driving gold and silver higher are not stopping. Making this move is easier than you think. You pick up the phone, a real experienced specialist at Reagan Gold Group answers. You tell them you listened to Walt Phillips on the show.
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Make today be that day. 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Get the information. 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Worst case scenario, again, you hang up the phone, you have the information. Best case scenario, it could be the best call that you've ever made. Folks, I'm Walt Phillips, and I don't want you to go anywhere. In segment two, as usual, I'm bringing Carl on the show, who's the top precious metals expert at the Reagan Gold Group and a personal friend of mine for over 10 years. We're going to walk through the exact steps of setting up to a tax-free physical metal rollover, and we're going to discuss everything that I just discussed with you here, folks, and we're going to get Carl's opinion on it. We'll be right back on The Gold Show, and I will see you soon.

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1: And welcome back to the Gold Show, folks. Once again, I am your host, Walt Phillips. And this broadcast is brought to you by my very good friends over at the Reagan Gold Group. Folks, quick reminder once again, before we keep going, I'm not a financial advisor. I am just a guy who studies these markets all day, every day, so you don't have to. And I'm here giving you the facts and my honest take. Everything I say is my personal opinion. If you are just tuning in or joining us in your car, let's take a minute to lay out the critical ground we covered in segment one, because the financial world shifted beneath our feet this week. We are sitting at the intersection of two massive historical headlines. First, the United States national debt officially blew past $40 trillion. That is $40,000 billion. And here is what should terrify every saver. We weren't supposed to hit $40 trillion until next year. We crossed the line nearly 6 months ahead of schedule, with Washington burning through more than $1 trillion a year just paying the interest on this debt, folks. Second, while the national debt exploded, gold surged past $4,650 an ounce, and silver is sitting right on the doorsteps of $70. Those two events are directly connected. When the government prints $5 billion a day to stay afloat, paper dollars lose purchasing power, and physical gold and silver rise to reflect that reality. Leaving your retirement sitting in a 2% CD or cash is no longer safe, folks. It is a guaranteed way to lose wealth every single day. Now, folks, we're getting up to the favorite, my most favorite part of this show, and we're bringing on someone very special, as we do every single week. Joining me in the studio today is Carl. Carl is not only the top precious metals expert at Reagan Gold Group, but he's also a guy I've known, trusted, and called a close personal friend for over 10 years. Carl has guided thousands of everyday Americans through every market cycle, helping them protect their life savings with physical bullion. Carl, it is always a privilege to have you on the mic, brother. Welcome to the Gold Show.
2: Hey, Walt. Thanks so much for having me. I'm happy to be back as always.
1: Absolutely, Carl. Folks, listen, before we jump into our first question for Carl, grab that pen and write down the number once again, 1-800-702-2212, or you can visit ownrealgold.com. If you want to speak with Carl's desk directly, folks, you can do that. And again, that number is 1-800-702-2212. Make sure you keep it right in front of you. Carl, so in segment one, I talked about the national debt crossing $40 trillion and how Washington is trapped paying over $1 trillion a year on interest. From your vantage point on the over at your desk at Reagan, talking to everyday folks, managing orders across the nation every single day, what is your take on this $40 trillion milestone, and what's the physical market telling us right now, Carl?
2: Well, I mean, first of all, what's the take on it? I mean, it's obscene. $40 trillion in debt? I mean, this is absolutely ridiculous. How did we get here? I mean, I can tell you how we got here. It's simple. Just frivolous spending and nobody being accountable for anything. I mean, listen, regular folks like us, we got to balance our checkbooks, you know, daily, if not weekly. And the government doesn't. I mean, what's it going to do? I mean, this isn't going to be good for anybody. We're going to see some sort of repercussions come from this. I mean, you know, they say corrections are healthy, and I believe they are. I don't think this is going to be a correction. I think we're going to see a crash like nobody's seen before. I mean, there's a lot of people talking about how this is going to be worse than 2008. And let me tell you, there's a lot of data out there to support that. You know, I mean, what's going on? I mean, listen, metals just probably had I'm going to guess probably one of the best weeks it's had in, I don't know, three, four, five quarters.
1: A very long time.
2: Yeah. You know, yeah. I mean, it's been quite a while. And, you know, the past couple of weeks here, metals are really on the move and everybody should really take notice of it. You know, not go, oh, well, we're going to see what's going to happen. I mean, no, it's the train's leaving the station, folks. Get on that train. Protect what you have.
1: Carl, the people that are not at least looking right now seriously at gold and silver, literally, as you just said, the train is going to leave. And that collapse that you mentioned is a very real thing. There are a lot of the top analysts in this country right now are warning of a fiat collapse. We've passed that critical $40 trillion number. And, you know, I don't know about you, Carl, but a dollar that has lost 97% of its value since inception, coupled with a $40 trillion debt, doesn't look like a safe bet to me. I'd rather bet on the bad news bears to win the World Series.
2: So, I'll take that bet. I'll take that bet in a minute. I'll bet double that the bad news bears are going to win over that. I mean, I'm with you.
1: You know, so, you know, and again, you know, you hit it on the head, Carl. When people see that $40 trillion figure and realize that interest payments alone are eating up over $1 trillion a year, I mean, that illusion of paper stability has to be gone. Our listeners feel it every time they buy groceries or pay their insurance bills. The math doesn't work anymore, Carl. And
2: Yahoo Finance had an article out a couple months ago that by 2030, we're not going to, our interest on the money we owe is going to be larger than our GDP.
1: Yep.
2: We're going to owe more in interest before we pay one single government employee, pay one program, buy one missile, before we do anything. We have no money left. I mean, you could only rob Peter to pay Paul for so long. I mean, the house of cards is going to, it's got to collapse. I mean, it's got to fall. How can you do this?
1: And Carl, you mentioned last week, and this is another key point that we're not even bringing up right now, but central banks that are running the global economy are dumping U.S. debt to lock physical gold in their vaults. And everyday savers that are listening right now, that are leaving their money in a bank account, are taking all the risk while Washington prints away their purchasing power. And the next great print is right around the corner. Right around the corner.
2: I had somebody tell me the other day, sorry to kind of interrupt you there, cut you off, but I had a guy tell me the other day that his money's safe in the bank because of the FDIC. I said, all they're going to do is print more worthless paper.
1: Yeah.
2: Well, he had no idea what that meant. But besides that, I said, well, what does that mean? Well, my money's safe. I go, yeah, but here's the problem. If you know, $25,000 buys you a dented can of corn, a half a tank of gas, and a stale loaf of bread, who cares if the FDIC backs it? I mean, nothing good is happening here right now. And people need to really wake up. I mean, this is scary times we're in and that we're living through because of the fact that, I mean, there's a tremendous amount of uncertainty. And then the fact that it's frustrating to listen to people weekly that call me. And I talk to hundreds of people a week that are being deer in headlights. You can't be a deer in headlights. Make a move. Get out of the way. Do something about it. Metals have been around for thousands of years. Stocks and bonds haven't. Neither have U.S. dollars, folks. It's that simple. You need to have a physical asset, something that has real value. Because the paper we carry in our pocket is not money. It is fiat currency. If you don't know what that means, Google it.
1: Mm-hmm. Yeah, and Carl, listen, I mean, you know, just touching on that point, you know, we are in very uncertain times with the, you know, multiple wars going on, you know, just everything erupting within our government, you know, political battles, you know, Kevin Warsh is speaking, you know, and, you know, dropping more numbers about inflation and everything like that. And right now, our government is caught in a position where they cannot afford to inflate, and they also can't afford to print money. And metals are skyrocketing, Carl. Metals are skyrocketing, and, you know, I try to convey it every week as well as you, but if people can't see the writing on the wall right now, that right now is the time to be buying gold and silver and protecting yourself, I don't know what else will tell you. But, you know, with that, Carl, I want to take a quick moment and tell the folks at home, if you folks are listening right now and any of this is resonating with you, anything that Carl is saying is resonating with you right now, and you've been waiting for a sign to take action, as I just said, folks, this is it. 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All right, folks, so I want to pivot a second. Carl, I have my next question for you. And Carl, there are folks listening right now on the radio that agree with everything that we're saying, but they're hesitating. They see gold at $4,650. They see silver knocking on 70, even getting past 70 a little bit. And they tell themselves, maybe I should still wait for a pullback before I call. What is the real danger of sitting on the sidelines, Carl, in a runaway metals market like this?
2: Well, I mean, first of all, there's going to be a supply and demand issue. So, you know, I mean, if it gets to a point where it was, you know, a few years ago, you're going to be lucky to get your hands on any metals, let alone what you really want. That's first off. Second of all, what are you waiting for?
1: Right.
2: Do you want to react to something and then wait for your account to go down and metals to go up more and it cost you more money to buy the gold and the silver? I mean, people that I talk to don't want to do that. They want to be proactive, not reactive. So they're calling in to do that, to be proactive to the situation and be able to say, hey, listen, I'm going to put myself in a position where I'm safe and I can sit back and, you know, watch the show as it unfolds here, because that's what's going to happen. I mean, listen, well, there's too many people that are greedy in the market. I talk to people all the time that, you know, they think the market's the greatest thing. And I'm not knocking the stock market. Don't get me wrong. You know, we all have investments in there and we've all made money in there. It's great. But having all your eggs in one basket, that's not what it's all about. It's about diversity. It's just about putting your eggs in different baskets and just giving yourself an opportunity to protect yourself, because if not, you're going to lose. I mean, it's just, that's just the name of the game. And that's just the reality of the situation. It's not going to end well for any of us. So if you don't do something about it, you don't do it quick, you know, I mean, why not put yourself into something that's never been at zero? Metals have never had no value to them. There's only so much of it here on this earth. They're getting harder and harder to mine. There's a reason why central banks and governments and these major investors are buying physical gold and silver at a record pace. Why is it okay for them, folks, and not for folks like us, regular folks like you and I? Why is it okay for them? And they want to push this paper that's worthless onto us, but they want to buy the metals and don't, you know, we're not supposed to be a part of that. I mean, I just kind of look at, think about it. You know, just scratch your head and think about it, because it doesn't make sense to me.
1: Mm-hmm. Yeah, Carl, listen, I watched an interview this past week with one of both yours and mine favorite analysts, David Morgan. And for the folks at home that don't know David Morgan, he's one of the most brilliant minds in precious metals. And he said something really interesting, Carl. And he said that for the people that are not getting into silver and gold right now, it's going to become, and I'm quoting him, unobtainium. And he literally said there is going to come a point in the near future where people are not going to be able to get metals anymore. Silver's in its sixth year of a structural supply deficit, and we're not coming out of it anytime soon. Metals are, we're living in the information age. Everything is built and running off silver. People are storing their wealth now in gold. And that is why these prices are shooting up. Carl, listen, we were on the radio months ago when silver was hovering around 50 and gold was hovering at around 4,000, telling people these very things. And here we are today, $650 higher in gold in only a few short months. And, silver up, 16-18%. I mean, I don't have the exact number in front of me. But that's why, I think it's so important for folks listening at home. This is the wake up call. And Carl, that leads me into my next and final question for you. And folks, this, I think, will be an important one for you listeners at home and something that Carl will be able to expertly answer for you. But Carl, let's get into the mechanics, because this is where a lot of people, I think, get nervous, right? If they're thinking about doing it, they get nervous because a massive portion of our listeners have their wealth tied up in a 401k, an IRA, a 403b, or a TSP if they served in the military or the federal government, and they want physical gold and silver, but they have this illusion that moving their retirement means getting hit with massive taxes or early withdrawal penalties. And walk us through how a precious metals IRA rollover actually works, Carl, how simple you make the process and how it's done 100% tax-free.
2: Yeah, I mean, listen, folks, this is really easy to do. You just, first of all, it's a qualified rollover. You're just going from, one retirement account to another. So that's the first part of this. The second part is it's about, we have a team here that handles everything. I mean, it takes, about an hour on the phone over a couple of week period from start to finish. So, I mean, if you got an hour on the phone, you got the time to put yourself in a position to protect what you have, because unfortunately, if you don't do something about it, you're going to get left in the dark here. And, to do an IRA rollover, it's really easy to just get yourself out of harm's way. I mean, unfortunately, we've all lost money in the markets throughout our lives. And the problem is do we have time or do we want to wait to get our money back and hope that the markets make it back? And in the meantime, you got the Fed printing money out of thin air. The dollar's losing value. The debt's growing. I mean, we don't have that same buying power. So right. Why wait on the sidelines to not protect yourself sooner than later? I mean, to me, it makes sense. I mean, I don't know why people would want to sit back and say, oh, let me wait and see what happens. I mean, what are you waiting for?
1: Right. And Carl, listen,
2: it's simple.
1: That brings me to one final question for you before we close out the show today. And I want to talk about legacy for a sec, because we're speaking to people in their 50s, 60s, 70s, 80s who have worked a lifetime to build their nest egg. And when they look at Washington's $40 trillion mistake, and that's what I call it, a mistake, what do you think is the single most important thought you want them to remember today?
2: Oh, I mean, what's the single most important thought? You can't let them take it from you. You have to take control for yourself. I mean, the reality of it is nobody's going to tell you to do this, especially, folks in, the financial sector, in the equities markets. They don't sell gold, physical gold and silver. They sell paper. They're worried about themselves and their portfolio that they have of yours, and they're just worried about what they can do to protect themselves. I mean, they want to make sure they keep getting their paycheck. Whether your account goes up or down, they don't care. They're still getting paid on it. You need to do this to protect yourself and wake up, because, I mean, like I said, I mean, if these banks and these governments are buying these metals, why is it okay for them? It's, to me, it's just that simple. I mean, I talked to a gentleman the other day, and it really, the conversation was, he just couldn't wrap his head around that the financial institutions were not being truthful with him. And I laughed. I said, sir, I go, not that they're not good people. I got a lot of friends in that industry. They're nice people. But the reality of it is they're never going to tell you to do anything that doesn't benefit them or their company. This is nothing more than a job, folks. Your financial advisor, he has a job. He has a boss. He has quotas. He has to, you know, perform. If not, he's going to lose his job. So what does he do? He tells you to do stuff that may or may not be in your best interest to make sure he continues getting paid. And that's just the harsh reality of it. I mean, it's common sense. Look at what's going on around us. Just because the stock market is good or high doesn't mean we have a good economy. I mean, look around. Look at businesses are failing. I mean, in every city in this country, we're watching places close up or companies buy other companies. They're not doing it because they're doing well. They're doing it because they need money. They need to sell. They need to, you know, get themselves in a position where they could either pay off their debts and move on with their life, or they're facing bankruptcy, a lot of these guys. So, you know, the economy isn't good. The stock market may look good, but, you know, I mean, there's a great article out. I think it was MarketWatch had a few, I don't know, 2 months, 3 months ago that, you know, really the market's not even up. All it's doing is keeping up with inflation. I don't know if it was Jamie Dimon or Dalio or one of them was saying the same thing. You're not really making money in the market. It's just keeping up with inflation. So listen, give me a call. It doesn't hurt to have a conversation, folks. Please call in and ask some questions and do something about your retirement and protect what you have so it's there when you need it. I mean, listen, medical things pop up, natural disasters pop up. You got to do something to protect against that. So please feel free to call at any time. Love to chat with you. If it makes sense, great. If it doesn't, we had a nice conversation. But whatever I could do to be of assistance, call and ask for Carl. And, you know, I'm more than happy to do that.
1: And Carl, that is the entire conversation in a nutshell. This isn't about speculation. It's about defense and making sure that everything you worked 40 or 50 years to build stays intact for your family. 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And with that, Carl, as usual, I want to thank you so much for being here today, for your leadership at Reagan, and for over a decade of friendship, most importantly. Folks.
2: My pleasure.
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29: From ABC News, I'm Wayne Cabot. The bombing is back on. First time in a month or so, in Iran, U.S. forces struck two sites in the Strait of Hormuz. An official saying Iranian forces were seen loading rockets armed with sea mines to be shot into the strait, which President Trump said last week was cleared of mines. Iran says America's attack on Larak Island, quote, will be responded to. No known connection, but a tanker has been struck in the strait by an unknown projectile. No casualties reported. With Mideast oil no longer a sure thing, President Trump is hoping to lower prices by helping Venezuela fix its refineries, with the U.S. taking the oil. Industry analysts say the refineries are in bad shape and it could take at least 5 years to impact supply. ABC's Stephen Portnoy.
30: An excavator got washed away.
31: They watched it.
5: The interim Venezuelan president, Delcy Rodriguez, is praising the deal, saying the benefits for her country are impossible to overlook. But also, she's probably cognizant of the concern in Venezuela that the U.S. is coming in and basically taking the oil, and perhaps mindful of the potential for a new wave of anger in her country over American imperialism. Rodriguez stressed in her statement about this that even under the new joint venture with the U.S., Venezuela will continue to retain ownership and sovereignty.
29: You can see chunks of metal debris roaring down the Colorado River in the Grand Canyon from flash flooding that forced evacuations at the Bright Angel campground. You can see grills floating down, coolers, and people are missing. Erica Viola and her husband Scott ran through the knee-deep mud to escape the flash flood. They made it out alive. There was a moment, though, where she didn't think she would as she tried to run to a bridge. When she got there, a 15-foot wall of water washed through and wiped out bridges downstream. Rescue helicopters pulled dozens to safety, but there are 20 people in the park still unaccounted for. 3,000 people unaccounted for in the apocalyptic flood that hit Nepal and Tibet, 800 known killed. You're listening to ABC News.
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13: Hi there, welcome to our show. I'm Lou Ann Fulmer. Hey, here's something that surprises a lot of people. Some of the biggest savers end up being the unhappiest retirees, not because they don't have money, but because they can't bring themselves to spend it. If that sounds like you, you are going to want to hear my conversation with Mike Stevens, founder and president at Capital Wealth. So as we get started, I always like to give out our phone number information, because Mike and our team can help you build the kind of plan that can give you the confidence to actually enjoy what you've saved. Here's our phone number. You may call 801-210-5500. You're going to hear Mike talk about the retirement money map. This is what they do for their retirees. It's their planning process. Very important for you to have a financial plan for your retirement. So happy to have you with us today. Mike, I'm excited to get started today.
14: We're going to have a good time. I was kind of perusing through the show notes. Good stuff to chat
13: about. Yeah. Okay. So why do you think so many wealthy retirees are afraid to spend their money?
14: Okay. Well, I feel like because habits, you know, the habits that help them build that wealth, they don't suddenly disappear when they retire. Okay. So I want you to think about what a good saver does for 30 or 40 years. You live your life, you know, maybe below your means, you save consistently, and you don't just buy everything that you can afford, right? So you delay gratification. Now, over time, that just becomes a part of who you are. You know, then retirement arrives and we basically say, congratulations, now do the opposite. Okay? So for your entire career, money came in from a paycheck. You paid your bills, you saved some of it, and hopefully you watched your accounts grow. Okay. Now your paycheck stops and you're supposed to start pulling money out of your accounts that you've spent decades protecting. And really, Luann, that's a major psychological adjustment. Now, I've had people with plenty of money agonize over a vacation, you know, a vehicle, or even just taking their family somewhere.
13: Yeah.
14: And they'll ask me, Mike, can I really afford to do this? Now, what they're really asking isn't whether they have the money today. They're actually asking, if I spend this, am I going to regret it 10 or 20 years from now? Mm-hmm. And Lewin, that's honestly, it's a fair question. And I don't think the answer is simply, you got plenty of money, go have fun. You know, I want to be able to show them why they can afford it. And that's what having a real retirement plan, that's why it becomes so important.
13: Right. Yeah, I can see that. You can look at the facts, you know, numbers are the truth.
14: Exactly.
13: So it can make them feel better. Now, yep. does this only affect, like, you know, just the average retiree, or is it true for retirees who are very wealthy?
14: You know, in my experience, I think it really doesn't seem to matter. I've seen the same hesitation, whether someone has 1 million or many millions of dollars. Mm-hmm. So more money can solve a lot of financial problems, but doesn't necessarily eliminate financial anxiety. So sometimes it actually works the other way. Someone has spent 30 or 40 years watching that account balance grow, and they've sacrificed to build it. They've lived through recessions, maybe some market crashes. So they become very protective of what they've accumulated. And now I'm telling them, or the team's telling them, it's okay. You know, if the account doesn't go up every single year, you're retired. Some of this money is actually supposed to be used. And honestly, that is way harder than it sounds. So we've had conversations with people who are financially independent by almost any reasonable measure. And they've, you know, they're worried about a purchase that would barely affect their overall plan. So at that point, you realize you're not dealing with math problems anymore. You're dealing with behavior. And that's why the answer isn't simply just having more money. It's actually understanding, you know, what that money needs to accomplish, or what income do you need, or what happens in a bad market, or even about like things like, what about taxes or healthcare? So, you know, sometimes people even wonder too, you know, what happens if a spouse passes away?
13: Right.
14: So, you know, once we've answered those questions, we're not telling somebody they can spend because we feel like they're wealthy enough. Like you said, math, we're showing them what the numbers actually say.
13: Mm-hmm. Right. Yeah. So helpful. Mm-hmm. Okay. So why don't you explain to us then how you help someone, you know, find that right balance between protecting what they've saved and then actually living? Kind of walk us through.
14: Yeah, for sure. So that's exactly what a good retirement planning would help you do. Okay. So when my dad passed away unexpectedly at 49, and my mom had no idea because she just had a whole bunch of portfolios, there was no plan in place. When I got into the industry, I kind of thought everybody had a plan, and I quickly realized that's not the case. So

0: hiring for. Okay. And that's a big one. So maybe you want to travel. Maybe you want a second home. Maybe you want to help your kids. Maybe you want to take all the grandkids to Disney World, which, you know, depending on how many grandkids you have, may require its own financial plan, Luann.
1: Right? Oh, dear. Yeah, we're not going to be able to afford that for our children.
0: So whatever matters to you, let's identify it and let's put some numbers around it, because the goal isn't to spend everything and it isn't to save everything. It's actually understand, you know, what your money can reasonably support. And then we want to make intentional decisions.
1: Okay. Yeah, that's so good. So this plan then is going to help someone. It's going to help them change the way they feel about spending, correct?
0: Yep, exactly. A good plan helps separate the money you need from the money you can actually use, okay? So that's a huge psychological difference.
1: Yeah.
0: If we determined your basic lifestyle is covered, we've looked at taxes, healthcare, inflation, we've stress tested the portfolio against difficult markets, and we've accounted for the things that could go reasonably wrong, now we have a completely different conversation about the rest. So maybe we intentionally put $15,000 a year into the plan for travel. Maybe you want to take the entire family somewhere every other year. Maybe there's a home remodel that you've talked about for 10 years. Now, when you spend that money, you're thinking, I just took $15,000 out of my retirement. And you're thinking, this is what we planned for. That's a very different feeling. So a plan isn't supposed to force you to spend money. It's supposed to give you enough information to make an informed decision. And if you decide you'd rather keep the money invested, that's great. But if you've always wanted to take your spouse to Italy and the plan says you can comfortably do it, I don't want fear to be the reason that you stay home. I also try to encourage people not to purchase the seats back at the back of the plane next to the toilets on those long haul flights. If you can afford it, you know, we want to splurge a little bit of extra and give you a great retirement. So if you're listening and you're like, okay, I got a pile of statements, I got, you know, portfolios, but no plan, or maybe you haven't even started. Maybe you have a plan and you want a second fresh set of eyes to look at it. I would encourage you to actually pick up the phone right now, because we make available on our shows a complimentary retirement money map. That's what we do at Capital Wealth. And so we'll take all those things that we talked about, we'll reverse engineer it. This will be complimentary, no strings attached, no obligation, but you need to be one of our next five callers to claim it. 801-210-5500.
1: And we're so happy to have you with us today. You're listening to Retire Right Radio with Mike Stevens from Capital Wealth. He's founder and president, and he and his team, you know, are just, they're just passionate about helping retirees. They're helping you spend your money. That's what we're talking about right now. We don't want you to be worried about it. We don't want you to, you know, not have joy in your retirement. And that's why we're doing this show. We want to make sure you retire right the first time and then all the way through it. You know, they can give you clarity on what can give you permission to enjoy your money. And so that's what we're talking about today with Mike Stevens. Mike, you've said some clients literally ask you for permission to spend their own money. Yeah. Tell us about that.
0: Yeah, they do. It's actually one of my favorite conversations, believe it or not, because these are smart, successful people, and they actually don't need my permission. It's really their money. So what they're really looking is that reassurance that we're not jeopardizing something that they've spent that entire, you know, lifetime of building. I've had clients actually come in wanting to take a big trip, buy something that they've always wanted, or just take the children or grandchildren somewhere, and they'll ask, can I really do this? And sometimes I'll look at the numbers and think, man, you've been saving for this your entire life. Yes, go. And I love seeing somebody finally take the trip they've talked about for years, or create an experience with their family that they're going to remember forever. And I've even seen people finally decide they're going to fly first class, like I was just mentioning. You know, they've spent 40 years walking past those seats on the way to row 37. And now they're asking if they're allowed to sit up front. So listen, there is nothing wrong with row 37. I've spent plenty of time back there myself, okay? But if you're 70 years old and you've planned well and the numbers work, I'm probably going to support the bigger seat here, okay? So this is where, again, financial planning, like the retirement money map, it becomes more than the investments, okay? Money is the tool. Some of it should be used, you know, eventually to help you live that life that you've worked so hard to create.
1: Love it, love it, love it. So what's the risk then in you know, waiting too long to spend your money? Because that could happen too.
0: Mm-hmm. Yeah, it does. Well, I think we all know the biggest risk is actually assuming that you're always going to have the same ability to enjoy it later. So money isn't your only resource in retirement. You also have time and health.
1: Mm.
0: And there's usually a period when retirees have this wonderful combination of money, health, and freedom. And that's an incredible

0: incredibly valuable window, but it actually doesn't stay open forever. So at age 65, you might be excited to get on an airplane, travel through Europe, take the grandkids somewhere. At 82, you may still have plenty of money, but you may not still have the same health, energy, or desire. Mm-hmm. I always tell people there's go-go years, slow-go years, and won't-go years. Mm-hmm. All right. So this is why you need to think about retirement in seasons, right? Just like we talked about, there might be things that you want to do in your 60s and early 70s that shouldn't automatically be postponed until someday. Eventually, your money is going to go somewhere. You're going to spend it. Your family will inherit it. You'll give some away, or some may go towards healthcare and taxes. And so while you do have this health and freedom, I want you to ask yourself, what do I want this money to do for me and for the people that I love? So if there is something on the bucket list that you've always wanted to do, let's see if the plan supports it. And I've never had an 85-year-old man tell me, Mike, I really regret all of those great memories I made with my family when I was 65.
1: Right.
0: So, Luann, that the whole thing, that's what people are, you know, scared about, is running out of money too soon. And they're scared about just not being able to enjoy the retirement of their dreams. And that's why I mentioned a few moments ago that, you know, for the next five callers, and I'm not sure what number we're at right now, but the next five callers, they get that retirement money map where we reverse engineer and we go through taxes, healthcare, inflation, insurance, investments. What am I missing? There's a whole gamut of things,
1: legacy,
0: right?
1: Legacy
0: planning, your income stream on a monthly basis. So if you'd like to claim your complimentary retirement money map, give us a call now, 801-210-5500.
1: All right. And with that, not done yet. Still great advice coming from Mike Stevens. This is Retire Right Radio. We'll be right back.
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1: Hey, thank you for spending part of your day with us today. I'm Luann Fulmer here with Mike Stevens, and at Capital Wealth, they focus on retirement, and that is what our show is all about. You know, most retirement planning assumes your expenses are going to immediately drop once you do stop working. Some people say, oh, you're only going to need 70-80% of your working income. But here's the deal. What if that conventional wisdom is completely wrong? That's what we're going to talk about today. What if retirement spending follows a very different pattern? Okay. Mike, I want to talk about that. Why do you think that retirement spending assumptions often miss the mark?
0: Yeah, that is wrong. I'll tell you why. I've never met, in the hundreds of people that we see each year, I've yet to meet one person that says, well, you know what? We don't need to have chicken, you know, for dinner. We're good with just rice and beans. And hey, yeah, you know how we were taking that nice trip or two per year? Yeah, let's stretch it out to 2 or 3 years, right?
1: No, I mean, come on. No.
0: Retire? No way. Retirement is the best years in your life. It's the years that you've been saving, scrimping.
2: How can
0: like
2: you know you'll be able to live the retirement
0: down,
2: you've
0: so you
2: always imagined?
0: All the
2: Mike Stevens at Capital
0: say,
2: Wealth Advisors can help you find out if you're still on the
0: it's
2: right track
0: time to travel
2: with his
0: friends,
2: checklist challenge.
0: Make new memories.
2: Take it today
0: to pick up
2: at
0: that
2: RetireUtah.com.
0: Or
2: that's
0: just even RetireUtah.com.
2: So
0: the thing is I go back to why in the world would anyone say that, you know, maybe you only need 70 to 80% of your working income. In retirement, there's different phases as well. I like to call it the go-go years, the slow-go years, and the won't-go years, right? So The go-go years are those years that retirement's new. You still have your health. You want to travel and make memories, you know, friends, family, et cetera. The slow-go years, it's like, hey, you know, we've done a whole bunch of traveling. And maybe we don't want to jump on that plane to Australia or Japan. Maybe that's a little too far. We've already kind of done that. So we're happy, you know, to maybe do a shorter trip or something distance wise. And the won't go years, you know, that's later on in life where the big trip of the year is to Walgreens or CVS pharmacy. And you're like, I survived. I did it. Right. Mm-hmm. My whole point here, Luann, is that, you know, many retirees, they do maintain or even increase their spending initially. What I find though is that if people don't have a plan, retirement gets really exciting the first year or two that you're in. And psychologically, it's almost like the light just flips off and people freak out and they go, oh my gosh, we're spending too much. Because all they're doing is just taking money out of a portfolio, but there's actually no plan in place. So fear and doubt creeps in and they go, what happens if taxes go up? What happens if inflation goes up? What happens if me or my loved one gets sick and we need money for future? And that's really sad because if they don't have a plan, they just go, oh, I'm going to just stop spending as much. And when you look at it, there's a lot of people that we've actually done planning for where I'm like, hey, you guys have so much money in reserves. I doubt that you're even going to come close to spending this. I'm like, how come you're not spending more? And they're like, well, we were just worried about all this stuff. And the really exciting thing is when we say, okay, let's have a plan and let's show you how much you can spend confidently without running out of money. Again, you watch the light in their eyes mm-hmm. brighten up and they're like, all right, let's do this. Let's go have some fun again. That's really cool. And that's what we live for at Capital Wealth.
1: Right. I love that because retirement really does represent freedom, you know, freedom to do what you want to do. It does come with a price tag, obviously. You just mentioned kind of the three seasons of retirement spending. Well, you were talking about just retirement in general, the go-go years, the slow-go years, and the no-go years.
0: Yeah.
1: But let's talk about the seasons of spending that kind of go along with that.
0: Yeah, sure.
1: There's three seasons.
0: I find it's usually about the first 6 to 8 years.
1: Okay.
0: People are a little bit more active in their retirement planning. Mm-hmm. And again, no one is the same because we meet people that we get them retired in their mid-50s. And most people are on average 65 plus looking at retirement. So they've already got like 10 years of making memories, fun time, right? So that's planning that we do for them.
1: Right.
0: But, you know, for the average person that's average, you know, average around 65, it's about 6 to 8 years. And, you know, the slow go years, that's, you know, usually about mid 70s to early 80s. And as I mentioned, the won't go years, that's the care phase. That's right. Where, again, the big trip of the year was to get to the pharmacy to get the prescription.
1: And then then that's when you get increased medical, an assistant cost, things like that.
0: Yeah.
1: That's that care
0: exactly.
1: phase.
0: Exactly.
1: Yeah.
0: Which need to be planned for.
1: Yes. Yes.
0: And so I think that a lot of apprehension that people have with, do I have enough income to retire? Mm-hmm. It's the unknowns.
1: Yeah.
0: But the thing is that if you have a plan and you're not just say taking it out of a portfolio only, the plan, if you have detailed contingency plans, hey, if this happens, this happens. If this happens, we do this. That gives people so much clarity, flexibility, and confidence to have the best retirement years possible.
1: So let's talk about the fact that you know, everybody, financial advisors always talked about the traditional 4% withdrawal rule. Okay. Mm-hmm. But there's some problems with that. When it doesn't really align with a retiree's actual spending patterns. Tell us about
0: that. For sure. It's actually broken. So if you ever hear the 4% rule, just immediately know that's old. Doesn't work anymore. This is not Mike Stevens' opinion. Mm-hmm. This is countless financial professionals and you know, just media moguls that, you know, you probably listen to or watch on TV. They'll even say the same thing. It was popular because it was simple and easy to understand. Hey, I have a portfolio. Don't take out more than 4%. Okay. That's pretty easy to follow. But the problem is that you have things like higher taxes now, than when people were following this plan in the, you know, 80s and 90s. Mm-hmm. Okay. So taxes are higher. The other problem that we have too is that we have higher inflation. So since the 1990s, we haven't really seen inflation for the last 30 years. And how can you say, yeah, just follow the 4% rule when gas costs more, cost of living costs more, just everything costs more due to the effect that we're now seeing inflation. So the other problem with it is that it can actually force unnecessary restrictions. So if you're like, hey, I'm healthy and I want to travel and make memories with my friends, ooh, I can only take out 4% and that doesn't fall in line with that. And you go, wow, we're not going to do it. We're going to give up that opportunity to go and see XYZ with friends or family because the 4% rule says we can't do it. Mm-hmm. Come on. That's lazy planning. Good planning, like our retirement money map, stress tests your plan. It put guardrails in place. It has contingencies built into it. And again, it's designed for the go-go years, the slow-go years and the won't-go years, because what you should be doing is you should be spending. You should be front-loading your retirement

0: The National Weather Service in Salt Lake City has issued a severe thunderstorm warning for central Utah County in northern Utah until 5 p.m. Mountain Daylight Time. At 4:23 p.m. Mountain Daylight Time, a severe thunderstorm was located over Lake Shore, Oregon, 8 miles southwest of Provo, moving east at 20 miles per hour. Hazard, 60 miles per hour wind gusts and quarter-size hail. Source, radar indicated. Impact, hail damage to vehicles is expected. Expect wind damage to roofs, siding, and trees. Locations impacted include Provo, Spanish Fork, Springville, Mapleton, Salem, Lake Shore, Utah Lake, Brigham Young University, Palmyra, Benjamin, and West Mountain. This includes the following highways: Interstate 15 between mile markers 253 and 266. US Route 6 between mile markers 174 and 179. For your protection, move to an interior room on the lowest floor of a building. Repeating, a severe thunderstorm warning has been issued until 5 p.m. Mountain Daylight Time for the following county: Utah, Utah.
1: And it's not me tinkering, building an Excel sheet. I mean, bless their heart, but I've actually seen financial advisors that they build their own financial plan for the client on a spreadsheet. Mm-hmm. And I'm like, okay, but who's like fact checking that and making sure that it is actually good, right?
2: Mm, yeah.
1: Yeah. I mean, all right, cool. I could go and build a recipe in my house, in the kitchen, but that doesn't mean that it's going to be a gourmet meal. My point being is that there are companies that that's all they do, with like analysts and developers that design this stuff. And fortunately, we have a really good team that does that for us. So it's not basic. It's not a spreadsheet. So what we do is we take all of the complexities, the taxes, the investments, the insurance, the legacy planning, et cetera, et cetera, and et cetera, cost of living adjustment, social security, you name it. And it all speaks beautifully to each other. It harmonizes and it says, okay, if we move the lever over here, what does that do over here? Because if you make a decision, and I'll give you an example, a real world example here. You make a decision on something that you think is a good thing, and you find out later that it's not a good thing, you would have wanted to know that. So here's my example. A lot of times people will go to their advisor, and they'll say, hey, I got so much money in tax deferred money. I'm thinking a lot about Roth conversions. What do you think? And the advisor, oh yeah, I think that's great. Okay. Well, red flag number one, why wasn't the advisor talking to you about that? Anytime you have to bring up a strategy, that's concerning to me. But number two, what happens is that you have advisors that are awesome, but the firms that they work with, or maybe even their own company, they don't specialize in tax strategies. So the advisor goes, yep, totally agree with you. Great idea. Let's do it. How much should we do in a Roth conversion? So you go, well, I feel comfortable paying this much in taxes. All right, cool. Let's do it. So you do it. 2 years later, you find out that the amount of income that you had the year that you did the conversion, you have to add the amount of Roth conversion money that you did as part of your income for the year. And 2 years later, your Medicare premium might skyrocket. Mm. And people are like, wait, what? Yeah, what you do today will affect your Medicare premiums 2 years from now. And there's a lot of people that aren't aware of that. So you have to have a dedicated plan. And so we talk about a retirement money map all the time. For the next five callers that call 801-210-5500, I'll build you your very own customized retirement plan. Not me, my team. Mm-hmm. We'll build you your very own customized retirement money map. Completely complimentary. No obligation, no commitment to having to work. Just so you can see the difference on what you might be missing out on. So again, just give us a call. Next five callers get that.
2: 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And we're going to talk about why you have to be prepared for that. 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
2: Hi, I'm Louie. I'm Fulmer here with Mike Stevens. And if you don't know this by now, Mike is passionate about helping people build a solid plan for retirement so they can head down that retirement path with financial confidence. And so we're always talking about retirement on this show. It's a long journey. Spending habits do tend to shift along the way. So I want to take a closer look at what happens after those early, often busy, costly years of retirement when people end up spending more than they originally anticipated. Mike, you mentioned earlier a lot of people spend less as they move into their mid-70s and early 80s. So we need to expand on that a bit and talk about why that shift happens.
1: I think that the physical changes, they really actually influence activity choices, right? Comfort becomes more important than adventure. One of my clients that we just sat down with, she said, hey, you know what? I've always just kind of wanted to go back to Maui. And I go, well, why don't you? Well, it's really hard for my husband to travel and sit in a plane seat that long. And I said, I hear you. I said, now follow me on this journey for a second. What happens if we upgraded you to first class? And not only first class, Delta One, those are the seats that actually lay down.
2: Oh,
1: so
2: wow.
1: She's like, are you serious? Those are like super expensive, aren't they? And I go, uh-huh, they sure are. And I'm like, and you can sure afford it.
2: Ooh.
1: And she's like, I know, but it just seems so frivolous. And I said, but here's the deal. You're either going to make memories with the family because she wanted to take her kids and grandkids on the trip.
2: Yeah.
1: I said, you're either going to make memories with them or you're just not going to do that experience together and you're going to pass away and give them the money. Either way, the money is going to be spent. And I promise they would rather spend it with grandma and grandpa, mom and dad, and just go and have a kick butt trip together. And she was very excited about that, right? But sometimes I have to just give people a little bit of a nudge out of their comfort zone and say, listen, you can completely afford it. It's not like a guess, like, are we putting this on the credit card and you can't afford it? I would never recommend that in a million years. But I am all about pushing people to spend their money and make memories. So maybe physical changes might be a limitation if you see it as a limitation. But if we can finesse that, gosh, I mean, could that prolong or just help you make some more memories? I think so.
2: Yeah, I love that.
1: Also too, like there's things like natural evolution of values and priorities. So maybe at one point you're like, hey, I want to golf every single day. And you're like, okay, cool. Well, we're not really golfing every single day because of the physical changes. And maybe you're like, you know what? I have a grandson that's really into woodworking and I really want to join him, her with the woodworking. So I'm just not going to golf as much. And you kind of make new memories. I think that's a beautiful thing. Yeah. I also talk to people that they're like, hey, listen, I don't need to even get on an airplane and travel, you know, clear across the country. I mean, here in Utah and Idaho, a lot of our clients are like, hey, we want to hit up national parks around us. We want to go and see Yellowstone. And you can kind of road trip or even do a shorter flight. So there's things like that. And I think that some people too, they go, hey, we don't really care. We don't have to travel. Some people are happy with the staycation, you know, that's being at home and just enjoying each other's company and cooking together and reading books and just gardening and doing that good stuff at home. And actually what that does is it does provide an opportunity to conserve or even rebuild any financial reserves that might have been depleted during those go-go years, right? Mm-hmm. Where you're like, I got to go, I got to make memories, I got to spend, right? Yeah. And there's nothing wrong with that. But I think the value is that having an advisor that's meeting with you at least a couple times a year that has a very clear, defined, well thought out, stress tested financial plan that if you're like, yeah, we're not going to travel for the next year, right? Because we're just burnt out on
2: taking
1: traveling.
2: It easy. Like, yeah, yeah.
1: Whatever. Then we can show you. Mm. Here's what that will do to your retirement plan, right? Mm-hmm. Does this fill up the coffers? Does it do X, Y, Z?
2: Yeah.
1: The point is there's a finger on the pulse. It's not just set it and forget it.
2: Yeah, yeah, exactly. And I love that, you know, when you're more able and you're physically more active, you can do all those busy things, but then you can yep. find equally fulfilling things when you get to that point where you don't feel like going as much. But then there's also the third phase mm-hmm. in retirement that we talked about, the no-go years, right? Mm-hmm. And talk about that and how expenses can increase again.
1: Yeah. So remember in the past, we'd looked at some studies together and we talked about it on the air here, and I don't have them in front of me, but I just remember that it was about 70% of Americans over 65. They'll need some form of long-term care. I think that was a Fidelity study, if yes. I'm not mistaken.
2: Mm-hmm. It is, yeah.
1: And the thing what that means is that if you're over 65, you know, 7 out of 10 are going to need. So obviously, it's big enough that that should be something prevalent that you should be factoring into your financial planning. The wild part about that is that nursing home costs typically over $110,000 annually for a semi-private room.
2: Yeah,
1: not for a private room.
2: Semi, right.
1: Gosh, like think about how much money that is. And the average life expectancy, I think, when a person goes into a nursing care facility is somewhere around 3 to 5 years. So if you think about that, that's like, you know, could be upwards of almost $600,000 that you would mm-hmm. need for a semi-private
2: That's
1: room.
2: Scary to me, Mike.
1: It is. Now, I don't want you guys listening and panicking and right. being like, halt, we're not eating that chicken dinner tonight. We're eating the rice and beans. Cancel the trip. We yeah. will need all that money.
2: I know.
1: I think that what you do is you owe it to yourself to get a second opinion. And that's my invitation for you right now is to say, okay, cool. Mike, this is something eye-opening that maybe we hadn't considered that before. Would it be okay if we met with one of your team members or yourself and we can sit down, do it over Zoom, whatever, in person, and figure out if we're on the right track? You know, because home health aides, those costs are approaching about $78,000 annually, right? So that is super duper expensive. So ladies and gentlemen, again, I'd love for you to take me up on that. And it's really, really easy. All you have to do for your complimentary, no obligation, no commitment meeting, just call us 801-210-5500 and let's sit down and look at your stuff together. And if you're like, I don't have stuff, I just pull money out as I do stuff. Well, let's get you a plan in place.
2: Yeah, get that plan in place.
1: Yeah.
2: So that you can
1: complimentary visit.
2: Yep. Take advantage of it, guys. And remember their website, capitalwealth.com. And, you know, that's what the show is all about. Retire Right Radio. We want to make sure that you do retire right. Get these things planned out. Okay. Planned out ahead of time so that you can anticipate your spending. So those costs that you're talking about, you know, they are necessary expenses as far as, you know, healthcare and everything. How do you help people prepare for this potential care season? And yet, they can still enjoy their earlier retirement years. That's kind of hard to do, I would think.
1: No, not really. I got a crystal ball.
2: But and it works. Yours works.
1: Yeah.
2: Okay.
1: For sure.
2: Okay.
1: Yeah. And it's not like one of those, you know, subpar magic eight balls that you have to shake. No, I can actually look into this crystal ball and I can see the future. So, hey, that's a benefit to anyone working with us, right? I can tell you the next stocks to pick. I can tell you the next market crash. I got all the answers.
2: Right.
1: Right. Oh, you got me, Luann. You called me on the bluff. What we need to do is we need to balance current enjoyment with future preservation. And this is why, you know, I go back to my mom would always say, inch by inch, things are a cinch. So if we're making adjustments, because we're kind of following a course, and if the course needs to be corrected, we can easily make a course adjustment, a small one, rather than, oh my gosh, I wish we would have looked at this 2 years ago. Now it's too late. We got this big problem. No, we don't do things that way. We do it very intentional and we do these micro adjustments as needed. I think that it's really important to really consider long-term care options. Now, I am not a huge fan of long-term care insurance. Mm-hmm. I think that it is very expensive. I think that you have a high likelihood of fighting with the insurance carrier about getting a reimbursement. We do things at our office a little bit differently, where we can use potentially a life insurance policy that has a free rider with the death benefit that says if you can't perform at least two of the six activities of daily living, by the way, that's everything that would trigger the same thing for a long-term care policy. Mm-hmm. If you can't do those things, then you can actually accelerate your death benefit, meaning that you can take from your death benefit tax-free and oftentimes penalty-free as well while you're living to use as supplemental long-term care options. So I think that it is very wise to not neglect that there's that future possibility need, right? 7 out of 10 people are going to need that. So where are we going to get the money from to do it? And, you know, we talk about dedicated reserves for potential care needs, but that doesn't mean that we want to stockpile all the money and make no memories. Yeah. So we want to make sure that we don't let fear of future costs prevent any kind of reasonable enjoyment for active years. Go years should be the best years in your retirement life.
2: Right. Yeah, I love that. And that is exactly what you guys are, what you guys do. I mean, this is your area that you focus on and helping people, you know, trying to anticipate what's going to happen in the future, but yet building that retirement plan so people can enjoy it in the early years.
1: Yeah.
2: We don't know how long we're going to live, and nobody does. We don't know where that finish line is. So, but we can't just live like, you know, and not do things because of what could happen in the future.
1: That's right. There's also, I just want anyone listening, maybe if you're going into that slower years or even won't go years, if you're thinking it's too late for you, not at all. Okay. So I don't want anyone to feel like, oh, well, I don't fit that mold. Those years are past, or, that doesn't fit the mold because I'm not there yet. You would actually be very surprised and shocked at how methodical and intentional our team is. And when we sit down with people for complimentary visits, oftentimes people are like, that was like a breath of fresh air. Like, I wasn't expecting to walk out of it not feeling like I just went to a timeshare presentation, walk out of it with a clearer financial picture. And also just that, hey, we are not in the business of helping every single person. 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
2: Do it. Take advantage of it. It's up to you to make that first step. And we're not done yet. Retire Right Radio continues with Mike Stevens right after this. Stick around for the rest of our show.
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2: Hi, we are so happy to have you with us today. I'm Lou Ann Fulmer here with Mike Stevens. Mike is on the air every single weekend because he's so passionate about helping you understand the important issues of retirement. We always bring up things that we know are important to you, and Mike wants you to enjoy your ideal retirement. So we want to make sure we give you the answer. And speaking of answers, we are going to get into our Retire Right mailbag right now. I'm going to ask Mike your questions, and he's going to give you his answers. So I know, Mike, you're ready for this, right?
1: I love these. Yep. Cracking my knuckles. Let's
2: do it. Okay, here we go. First question comes from a lady named Rose, and she says, I'm worried about being able to afford a nursing home one day. What are some of the options for handling those type of expenses?
1: Well, you're right, Rose. Rose's questions actually come up all the time. That's actually more specifically, they come up for ladies too, because they don't want to be a financial or physical or emotional burden on anyone.
2: Yeah.
1: Nobody wants to, you know, honestly even picture themselves in a nursing home, but it's better to plan for it than to panic later. So Rose, thank you for asking this question. You're spot on. Here's the reality. Okay. The average cost of private nursing home is around $110,000 per year. Okay. Wow. That's like paying for an Ivy League tuition, but you don't get the degree.
2: Yeah, that's for sure. Yeah.
1: So how do you prepare for that? Well, there's a few good options. First, there's traditional long-term care insurance. I'm not a huge fan of this. Okay. But it works kind of like car insurance. You pay the premiums, and if you need the care, it can help cover the cost. But if you don't use it, then that money's gone. So it's like, again, paying for car insurance and never crashing, which honestly, that's a good thing. But then there's things that we're using that are like hybrid life insurance policies that if you need it, then you might be able to accelerate the death benefit while you're living. And so the huge thing about that is that, you know, for a lot of people, it's a win-win. So if you need the care, it's there. If you don't, your loved ones are still going to get a tax-free death benefit. And Rose, finally, for a lot of people, what they do is they self-fund. I have a client named Bob, and he set aside one of his smaller IRAs and nicknamed it Just In Case Fund. And he said, if I end up in a nursing home, it's covered. If not, I'm spending it on a fly fishing trip in Alaska. Rose, that's my kind of plan, but the plan has to work. You can't be like, that's a great idea in theory. The plan actually has to be stress tested. And that's what we do at Capital Wealth with the Retirement Money Map is we stress test the plan. We look at options and we can pivot, because nobody loves paying for car insurance or homeowners insurance every single month. But there needs to be something there in place to protect you for life's what if.
2: Right. Oh my gosh, Mike, this happened to my parents. My mom was 70. I'm 66. I'm like, I'm approaching that age. And she had a stroke and had to go to the nursing home. And my dad, they had decent amount of savings, but you know, that was something I don't think he had thought of, the long-term care thing. And with her going in so young that he panicked and he ended up getting for himself nursing home insurance. Not saying that was good, but for him, he ended up using it, you know, 12 years later. But I'm just, my point here is that my dad was in that panic situation where he hadn't planned for it, but he could see, you know, the expense every single month of the nursing home. And it was very scary for them. So definitely plan for it. And Mike and his team can guide you. Okay. Can stress test options. So definitely give them a call. Okay. That's why we do this show. All right. Next question from Sheila. And she says, if we aren't sure we're getting the right guidance to help protect our income from potential retirement risks, like market risk, healthcare costs, taxes, inflation, what should we do?
1: Hey, Sheila, thank you so much for getting your question to us. And so you can find a financial opinion faster than you can find a cat on a YouTube video. Okay? So why I'm saying this is because there's a lot of financial opinions out there. And I think that's what YouTube's very first video was like cat.
2: It was a cat. That's hilarious.
1: Yes, it was. Yeah, it was like a cat on YouTube. That's why I'm saying it. So that's kind of like the running joke. That's why I'm saying it. Okay, Sheila, let's get back on track. Here's the deal. If you're not 100% sure that you're getting the right advice, you probably aren't. Okay, so you need to follow the gut intuition. Step one, make sure that you're working with a fiduciary. and that's someone who's legally required to put your best interest first. It's like hiring again. I'm an outdoors person. So if you guys are like, why do you keep talking about like fishing and hunting? Because that's my life. I love it. Okay.
2: Yeah, that's why I can't believe you haven't gone fly fishing yet.
1: But, right. Yeah. Yep. Okay. Well, actually, I have. I've done that in Patagonia.
2: Okay.
1: Just recently down Flaming Gorge in Utah. So I'm kind of getting into that.
2: Okay.
1: Yeah. But I need a guide because I don't know how to do it.
2: Yeah.
1: So you don't want to be the person or go with the guide, excuse me, is a better way to say it, that takes you where he or she wants to go. Okay. Like you want to go with one that can help you catch the fish. So you need to work with a fiduciary that cares about your best interest, not about their best interest. So step two, I feel like every single person needs a written plan, not just investment accounts. Again, a plan, not a portfolio. I find, Sheila, a lot of people think that they have a plan, but what they actually have is really just a pile of statements. And I had a couple come in once with literally a grocery bag full of account statements, and the husband plopped it down and said, this is our plan. I said, nope, that's a paperweight collection. Okay. Jokingly, not to make him feel bad,
2: no.
1: Right? So when we built them that retirement money map plan that we talk about on the show all the time, it shows their income, their taxes, healthcare, legacy planning. They actually told me that it felt like someone had just turned the lights on in a dark room. And so I feel like that's the difference a plan makes. And Sheila and all our listeners, finally, just remember, it's not about how much you've saved. It's about how all those pieces work together. It's what you keep. Because the right plan turns confusion into clarity and worry into confidence. So if you're like Rose, if you're like Sheila, and you got your own questions, I would invite you to call us 801-210-5500. And Rose and Sheila, this invitation is also for you. We want to go more in depth than just, you know, a short little answer on a radio program. I feel like anyone that wants to sit down, have a conversation. It's complimentary, 45-minute visit over the phone or over Zoom. Just give us a call and schedule your visit.
2: I also want to add that our show is available on Apple. Okay, so wherever you get your podcasts, Spotify, Amazon, just look for the name of our show, Retire Right Radio, and then you can hear Mike on all of our past shows and any topic that you want to listen to. So you have a question, you know, search for a show that has that topic and you can get it there. So thank you for joining us today. You're listening to Retire Right Radio, and I'm Lou Ann Fulmer here with my friend Mike Stevens. All right, we're digging into our Retire Right mailbag. This next question comes from Dale, and this is good. Okay, he's saying, how much would you recommend I might set aside every year for retirement if I'm planning to retire in 10 years? What would you say?
1: Yeah, totally, Dale. You're in what I call the retirement red zone. So it's like being on the 10-yard line of your career. So you can still score big, but you still got to play smart here. Okay. So the short version, if you're 10 years out, every dollar that you save right now matters more than ever. All right. So it's not too late. A general rule I feel is to aim for 15 to 20% of your income. But I know it can sound like a lot. So start where you can for our listeners. Okay. So even just bumping up your savings by 3 to 5% each year can make a massive difference. And again, I'm not talking about savings in a bank account. Maybe it's savings in a 401k where you're getting a match on. Okay. I had a client, let's call her Karen, and she started saving seriously at age 55. And she told me, I feel like I'm playing catch up.
2: Yeah.
1: We built the retirement money map plan. We maximized her catch up contributions and adjusted her portfolio for smarter growth. And by 65, she had added almost $400,000 to her nest egg.
2: What? That's amazing. And she said, in 10 years.
1: Yeah. Yeah. And she said, why didn't I do this sooner? Okay.
2: Aww.
1: So yeah, here's the fun part. Saving doesn't have to mean suffering. You don't have to live on ramen noodles. I tell people it's about redirecting money from stuff you forget about to stuff you'll be grateful for later. So like the $100 you're spending every month on the subscription services that you forgot you even have. Yes. So I jokingly say HBO package, right?
2: Yeah.
1: And I always say HBO, please don't sue me, right? 10 years, it's enough time to make a big impact. You just need a plan, a goal, and a little consistency.
2: Yeah, I love that. Very, very good. That's kind of when we started getting serious, 50, 55. Yeah, about
1: yeah,
2: we got to get out of debt, you know? Yeah, excellent.
1: Yep.
2: Next question comes from Doug, and he says, can you talk more about what goes into a written financial strategy for retirement. Yes. I would like something like a checklist to help me make sure I have everything covered.
1: Okay. Doug, I can tell right away you're the kind of guy who might alphabetize his spice rack and balances the checkbook to every penny. And here's what. I love that, Doug, because I'm that way too. Okay. So here is your retire right checklist. I want these to be 5 boxes to check before you hang up the work boots, Doug and everyone else. 1, there needs to be an income plan, right? So how you replace your paycheck, that's what I'm referring to. Things like Social Security, maybe pension, investments. Doug and all listeners, you need a strategy that turns savings into steady income. 2 on that check mark is the investment plan. So are your investments, are they designed to grow, but also protect what you've already earned? You can't afford a roller coaster at this stage. Okay. When the markets go up, you shouldn't have to say, awesome, I'm living a great life. But when they go down, you're like, tighten the belt. Life sucks. It shouldn't be that way. It should be consistent and fun. 3, a tax plan. How do you keep more of what's yours? Okay. Because taxes don't retire when you do. 4, a healthcare plan. So how will you handle things like medical expenses, potential long-term care issues come up for a lot of people. That's a big one because nobody can like calculate if you're going to need someone to help you lift you out of the bathtub. And then 5, it's your legacy plan. Who gets what and how do you make it simple for them? We built that plan at Capital Wealth called our retirement money map. And it's like connecting all those 5 dots so they work together. And one of my favorite moments is when, you know, people look at their retirement money map and they say, oh my gosh, I finally understand this. 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That's how proud they are of it. 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And here's what I'm trying to say is that as we're running out of time, if you would like a complimentary retirement money map, seriously, no strings attached, no obligation, you need to be one of the next 3 callers. 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You will get your very own retirement money map. Doug, I got one reserved just for you for the asking the question. So make sure you call in and grab that.
2: Love it.
1: 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And I just want to say thank you for always listening and tuning in to Retire Right Radio. 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
10: From ABC News, I'm Wayne Cabot. U.S. forces just took their first military action against Iran in a month, targeting its rocket launchers in the Strait of Hormuz. The U.S. believes Iran was preparing to lay mines in the strait, which President Trump declared last week was cleared of mines. Iran tonight calling the U.S. attack a strategic and fatal mistake by the Trump regime that will entail heavy costs. The U.S. is also going after Iran's economy with sanctions on another bank, says Treasury Secretary Scott Bessent ahead of a Group of 20 meeting in Asheville, North Carolina tomorrow. 15 people are missing tonight in a sudden flood that swept through the Grand Canyon. The Colorado River rose fast yesterday, swamping a campground, ripping up bunkhouses, washing away grills, ice chests, even an excavator. Erica Viola says that she and about 40 others ran for their lives through knee-deep mud to reach a bridge.
11: Once we got to the bridge, that's when this 15-foot wall of water came through the campground in Phantom Ranch and just wiped out all the bridges in the...
10: Dolly Parton's niece says the family held a private burial Friday, and Dolly has been laid to rest at her Nashville burial site, Woodlawn Memorial Park and Mausoleum. At concert venues across America, music tributes pouring in. Here's Casey Musgraves at Boston's TD Garden Arena last night as the crowd sang along and roared with approval when Musgraves paid tribute to Dolly.
12: What a humanitarian. Someone always looking out for someone else. Looking out for the underdog. Even when it probably wasn't easy. Even when it didn't benefit her career.
10: Randy Carlyle says Dolly took a risk and accepted me for being gay. She honored Dolly at her show in Nashville last night. You're listening to ABC News.
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16: 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So Jeff, tell us about these two options on the website.
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16: It's a great starting point, and it's right there on the homepage of the website, safemoneycounselor.com. And we're going to get into safe money strategies. And, you know, we hear the term safe money a lot. What does safe money actually mean, and what doesn't it mean?
17: Yeah. Safe money to me means money you're not going to lose, right? And I can't tell you how many people today are telling me they're concerned about the future. They're concerned about their retirement. They're concerned about losing money. And they're nervous about the money they have in their 401ks and IRAs that's in the stock market, in stocks, in mutual funds, in ETFs. And they're worried. They're worried about losing 20, 30, 40, 50% of their money or more in a market crash. And so many people are telling me they want their money safe. The other thing I'm hearing a lot is a general feeling or concern that, okay, we've had so many good years, we're overdue for a bad year. Mm-hmm. We're overdue for a really bad year and markets are going to go down. And whether or not that's going to happen, nobody knows what's going to happen. But we can plan for the future. We can do things to protect our assets, to protect our retirement savings. And this is so important because the worst thing that could happen is you get close to retirement and all of a sudden you've lost a bunch of your money. In fact, back in 2002, if you can remember back then, that was a long, long time ago. But I was doing what I do now because that was, you know, 25, 20 something years ago, however many years. And I got introduced to someone who was a retired neurosurgeon. This guy had made, you know, back then $1 million a year, which today would probably be the equivalent of $3 or $4 million a year. And so he retired with $5 million, which again, today that would probably be, I don't know, $20 million. He had a lot of money. $5 million he had as he retired at 65 years old. And he was set for life. He was going to be just fine. Now, he was used to a certain lifestyle, so he was spending a lot of that money, about $250,000 a year out of that $5 million, but that was fine. Well, that was in 2000 that he actually retired. I met him in 2002, and by that time, his $5 million had dwindled away to $2 million.
18: Oh, wow.
17: He had lost 60% of his money. And this sweep was because a big Wall Street firm was managing his money and they were not fiduciaries. They were acting as brokers, selling him investments. And for them, did they care that he lost money?
18: No.
17: I don't know, but they sure didn't act like it. They were selling him commission products, making lots of commissions while he's losing $3 million, 60% of his money. So he finally fired them in 2002. And that's when he met me and we started helping him. But it was too late. He had already lost 60% of his portfolio. He had to go back to work. There was no choice because $2 million cannot provide $250,000 of income. It can't. And so he had to go back to work. And I thought how sad that is that someone had to go back to work because their investments didn't work because of a stock market crash. You've got to be prepared for this. If you have your money at a big bank, a big Wall Street firm, you need to give us a call today. We are local, we are independent, we are fiduciaries, and that means we are looking out for your best interests. I want to protect your money. I want to help make sure, I want to protect your future is what I want to protect because I don't want to have happen to you what happened to this retired neurosurgeon

0: So things like that. The other thing we'll do is offer a no-cost visit with me. So we'll talk on the phone about your situation, your goals. 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And if so, how much of your money should be safe? And where should you put it? Where do you put safe money? Is it under your mattress? Is it in the bank? Is it in, you know, other types of investments? 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You cannot just put it under the mattress. 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
1: 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That is Jeff Selke, president of Selke Financial Group. My name is Rand DeWitt, and we're talking about safe money strategies. And now, Jeff, what are the biggest risks retirees don't see coming until it's too late?
0: You know, I would say it is stock market and or investment risk. I mean, we talk about the stock market a lot, but think about real estate in 2008. Oof. Did you lose half of your money in real estate or more? I know investors who had money in spec homes. They lost everything. They didn't lose 50% of their money. They lost everything and had to go into bankruptcy.
1: Wow.
0: I know people had to short sell. I know people who went into foreclosure. So it doesn't matter what type of investment you're in. It could be real estate. It could be stocks. It could be bonds. I mean, it can be gold. It can be anything. All of those investments can go down, and they can go down big. And when they go down suddenly. You know, I think back to gold. A lot of people, you know, think gold is everything. Oh, I want to put my money in gold right now. Well, we always want to be in what's working. But here's the issue. In 2011, so again, this was a long time ago, 2011, gold hit an all-time high. It was at almost $2,000 an ounce. And then it dropped over the next couple of years to $1,100 an ounce. That's a 40 to 45% loss in the value of gold in 2 years. So you need to be aware that there is sometimes we think gold is safe or we think real estate is safe. No, they aren't. They're investments and they can go up and they can go down. So you've got to be careful, just like stocks. They can go up big, they can go down big. Now, that's the thing that catches people suddenly is a market crash, an economic crash, because it just happens quickly. I remember vividly 2008. I don't know if you do, but I remember.
1: Oh, yeah.
0: And I've been doing this now for almost 30 years. So I remember these things that happened that are economic, that are financial related. And I remember it was September of 2008. That's when the world started falling apart. That's when Lehman Brothers went bankrupt, a big Wall Street firm. And it took people by surprise, even though it was not a surprise to Wall Street. It was not a surprise to the Federal Reserve. It was not a surprise to the U.S. Treasury. They knew this financial crisis was coming, but you and I didn't. Right?
1: Right.
0: Well, I had some indications. I kind of knew. We actually did make changes to our clients' investments back in April of 2008 to move.
1: Well, you are smarter than me. I'm just saying.
0: I don't know if smarter is the right word, but I saw the signs that something was wrong. And for example, Bear Stearns was a big Wall Street firm. They went bankrupt. And that was in March or April of 2008. That was before the financial crisis really took root. But that was actually the start of it. Even though our government, you know, they went on TV and said, nothing to see here, everything's fine. That was a lie. They lied to us. And the stock market didn't crash until September of 2008, after Lehman Brothers went bankrupt. Then all the these big banks started going bankrupt. Countrywide Bank went bankrupt. IndyMac Bank, Washington Mutual went bankrupt. I mean, it was just boom, boom, boom, big banks going bankrupt. And finally, the government stepped in and saved all of the big banks, but they let 500 small banks go bankrupt, community banks, local banks. So when that happened so suddenly, that was weeks that things were falling apart. Most people didn't have time to react and or didn't know how to react. And they watched their portfolios drop 20, 30, 40%. And there's a psychology to this. When your money goes down 10 or 20%, you're nervous and you're like, oh, should I get out? And then it's down 20 to 30%. You're like, well, I can't get out now, right? I've already lost 20 to 30%. So I shouldn't get out now. And you're kind of paralyzed. It's kind of

0: like the deer in the with the headlights, you know, right? Where you don't know what to do. It's panic. And then all of a sudden now you're down 40, 50% is what happened in 2008. Most people lost half of their retirement savings. And it happened so quickly that most people didn't react and they just lost that money. And it took years.
1: Yeah, it makes me think about that movie, The Big Short.
0: Oh, yes. There are some great movies and documentaries out there that will tell you all about what happened if you want to watch them. They may make you upset, though, if we're honest, because, again, it shows that our government knew what was going on and they allowed it to happen. So especially the Federal Reserve, you know, they know what's going on.
1: Yeah.
0: But anyway, I digress. I want you to know that there are ways to protect your money. There are ways to protect yourself from the next 2008, from the next financial crisis, or from the next technology bubble bursting like it did in 2000, 2001, and 2002. Don't be surprised by the next stock market crash or the next real estate crash or the next gold crash. Don't lose half your money. Make sure you have some of your money safe. And we're going to talk about some specific strategies that you can use to protect your money, but you've got to have some of your money safe. No matter what your age is, you should have some safe money. And here's why. If all of your money is tied up into risky investments, and again, I'm going to say real estate, stocks, gold, commodities, anything that can go down, bonds can go down. Mm-hmm. Anything that can go down, if you have all your money in risky investments and things start falling apart, now all of your money is down. All of it is lost. And that doesn't mean you're going to lose everything, but if you lose 50% of your account, that's devastating. That's horrible. It could take 5, 10 years or more to get back to even. Don't let that happen to you. You've got to have some of your money safe, earmarked for the future, so that when that crash happens and you're in retirement and you need some money, you can go draw from your safe money assets, from your accounts that did not lose money, so that you can leave the stocks alone, leave the gold alone, leave the real estate alone, and let them come back. You've got to have that option. And the only way you have that option, if you have some of your money safe.
1: So when someone comes to you that's worried about market risk, what's the first thing you want to understand about their situation?
0: I want to understand their goals. You know, when are you going to retire, or are you already retired? So I'm going to ask you a lot of questions if we talk on the phone. I want to know, you know, what are your goals as far as income, and where's that income going to come from? For most people, it's Social Security. Maybe you're lucky and you have a pension, and then it's going to be your 401k, you know, retirement savings, you know, money at the bank, whatever it is. That's for most people. Maybe it's real estate. Maybe you have some rental properties, things like that. I want to figure out, where is your money going to come from and how much do you need from your investments? And then we help you put together a plan that says, okay, based on your goals, based on your objectives, what you're trying to do, this much of your money needs to be safe so that you have a safe stream of income in turbulent times. So that when the market crashes, which it will again someday, and real estate will have a downturn again someday, when that happens, you're not devastated. You're like, okay, that stinks that some of my money has lost, but I've got these safe assets or this safe income that I can rely on in retirement. So I don't have to worry about those investments. I can leave them alone, let them come back in 3, 4, 5 years and live off of my safe money assets. So that's what I want to help you figure out. How much your money should be safe, where to put it to keep it safe, secure, and generating the income that you're going to need in retirement. And again, if you're one of the first 10 callers, you get my free safe money guide today that'll talk about some of these things we're talking about and specific strategies. And you can ask for a no-cost consultation visit with me where we will talk about your unique situation, your goals, your objectives, how to protect your retirement, how to protect your future and make sure you have some of your money safe, and where to put it, because that's the hardest part. There's lots of ideas out there and lots of different strategies that we're going to talk about, but there's only a few that are really good. And so give us a call. Let me help you with this. I've been doing this for almost 3 decades. I've helped thousands of people. I've taught classes to thousands of people, tens of thousands now, and I love helping you figure this out. This is my goal. This is why I believe I'm here, is to help you prepare for your future and make wise financial decisions.
1: Yeah, nearly 3 decades of an amazing track record Jeff Selke has. So take advantage of what he's offering now. There's no cost. There's no obligation. He's going to bring you peace of mind by simply calling 877-488-4456. Find out exactly where you're at and where you're headed. 877-488-4456. 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That is Jeff Selke, president of Selke Financial Group. My name is Rand DeWitt. And Jeff, let's get into some of these specific strategies that you like to use to protect your clients.
0: Yeah. So there's a number of different strategies. You know, some of the just everyday ones that you've heard of or probably used before maybe are, you know, there's CDs at the bank, certificates of deposit. So that's one option is savings, checking, putting your money at the bank. And that's not bad. That can be safe as long as you stay under the FDIC limits, which is $250,000 per person per bank. You've got to be careful with that because if your bank goes bankrupt, I actually have a gentleman I was working with back in 2006. I met him and his partner did business with me and he didn't, but he kept telling me to call him back. And so every 6 months I'd give him a call and say, hey, are you ready to move forward? Because we talked about this plan of shifting some of his money that was sitting at the bank in his savings account at the bank of moving it into this safe asset that would protect him from market loss while giving him the chance for some of the gains of the market of a stock market index. And he kept putting me off. He kept saying, yeah, his partner had done it, but he kept putting me off. He's like, call me in 6 months. And I did that 2007, 2008, beginning of 2009, I think it was. I called him again because it was that 6 month window. This was as the stock market had just collapsed and banks had gone bankrupt. And I called him and said, hey, how you doing? And John, and that's a made up name. How you doing, John? And he said, horrible. And I said, why? What's going on? He said, I had my money at IndyMac Bank and I knew that IndyMac Bank went bankrupt. I did not know that's where he had his money. And I said, oh no. I said, how much did you lose? And he said, all of it.
1: Oh, wow.
0: He had $7 million in the bank.
1: He lost $7 million.
0: And he lost all of it except for $250,000. That's all FDIC guarantees.
1: And that was in 2009. So think about the...
0: Yeah.
1: Inflation version of that today.
0: That would be $20 million today or more probably. That is nuts. That is ridiculous. That is crazy. And I was so sad for him. He literally lost all of his money and had to start over.
1: How soon did he say the words, I wish I would have talked to you in 2007?
0: I of course did not say told you so. I did not. No. I'm not a mean person.
1: Do it on himself.
0: I honestly felt like crying for him. I did. I'm like, oh man. Yeah. And in my mind, I'm like, dang it. Why didn't you listen to me? Why didn't you listen to me a year ago, 2 years ago? I was telling you to do this. Even if he'd only moved $1 million, at least he'd have $1 million. And I'm just like, oh my gosh. So be careful with this. Do not have too much money at the bank. Banks are not safe in and of themselves. The only thing that makes them safe is FDIC insurance. So be very careful with that. The next step would be like a treasury bond, a T-bill. That's government debt. And right now you can get a little over 3% from the federal government for the next 6 months or a year or something like that. So that's an option. That's kind of keeping pace with inflation, but just barely if inflation's about 3% right now. So just be aware that's an option. It's safe because it's guaranteed by the federal government, but it's not earning that much. And then there are fixed rate accounts. So for example, we have fixed rate accounts that right now are paying over 5% for the next 3 years or 5 years. So you can lock in a rate of over 5% right now. Now rates are always subject to change. As the Fed cuts interest rates, these rates will go down. But right now we can get over 5% guaranteed for the next 3 years or 5 years. That may be a great option for many people who have money sitting in the bank doing nothing. Let's get it earning a decent rate of return safely, better than inflation, better than the banks, better than CDs, better than T-bills. And it's guaranteed by a big financial insurance company. These are good guarantees. And this is something you can do to get better rates of return on your money and beat inflation. So that's another option. Final option I'll tell you about today is an option that I really like for the long term. It's called indexing or index. I call it safe money indexing. But basically what it is, it's a way to link your money to a stock market index such as the S&P 500, but without taking any of the risk. And how this works is they're saying, hey, if the stock market goes up, you get some of the gains. You don't get all the gains. So you are giving up something. It's not perfect. It's not too good to be true. You're giving up something. But if the stock market goes up 20% and you get 9 or 10, that's pretty good compared to a bank account that would give you 2 or 3 maybe.
1: Right.
0: And if the stock market goes down this year, you lose nothing. You just earn zero that year and you get to start over next year. So 1 year might be a bad year. You make zero. The next year you might make 10, the next year, five, next year, seven, next year, 12. So you have this chance to make good returns with none of the risk. And so for people in retirement or close to retirement, I love this strategy because I have about a third of my retirement savings now in that strategy because I want safety. I want to know that I can rely on this money, that it's not going to disappear if there's a huge stock market crash or real estate crash or gold crash or bond crash or whatever comes next. Don't leave your money to chance. Don't leave too much money in the bank and lose it all like my friend did. Just don't do that. You've got to be protected. You've got to have some safe money assets. I've been doing this now for almost three decades, helping people figure out how much of their money should be safe, where to put it, what are the best strategies for today as a completely independent financial advisor and fiduciary wealth advisor. I can look at all the different financial products that are out there, all the different companies. We are not beholden to any company. And that way we can make sure that we're doing the best thing for you. So give us a call, be one of the first 10 callers if you'd like to get my free safe money guide. And if you'd like to visit with me so that we can talk about your goals, objectives, and figure out what part of your portfolio should be safe and how do we protect it? Where do we put it?
1: 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And Jeff, how do you balance safety and growth differently for someone that's maybe 5 or 10 years from retirement versus someone that's already in retirement?
0: Yeah, great question. So it does matter. Now, I will say this. There was a study done years ago that said 5 years before you retire and the first 5 years of retirement. So that 10-year period, 5 years before you retire, 5 years after you retire, is the retirement red zone or danger zone. And what that means is if you take a major loss in that time period, you lose 30% of your portfolio or worse, half of your money, there is a really good chance you're never coming back. Never. Because you don't have the time for your money to come back. You're going to start using it, start needing cash flow in retirement. So as we get older, as we get closer to retirement or in retirement, we've got to move more of our money to safety. That doesn't mean all of our money. I actually really like the stock market. I like real estate. I like gold. I mean, they all play a role in your investment portfolio. But it's figuring out how much of your money is okay to be at risk still, how much of your money should be safe. And as we get closer to retirement and into retirement, more of our money should be safe. Because if we suffer that major market downturn right at the beginning of our retirement, chances are we're never going to get it back. You're going to lose so much that it just won't have time to come back because you're going to start drawing money out of your account. So be very careful. Make sure you have a plan and give us a call. I'd love to help you. There's no cost, no obligation.
1: 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He's been doing this for nearly three decades, helped thousands of people. 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I don't think someone can throw a situation at you, Jeff, that you can't figure out with everything you've seen.
0: No, I'd love to see if there is, but I have helped so many different situations. 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So I have seen it all. I can help you.
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1: 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Now, these aren't abstract concepts. They determine when your paycheck starts in retirement, how reliable it is, and whether it's built to last through market volatility, taxes, and the rising costs of living. And Jeff has spent nearly three decades helping families make smart, informed decisions about guaranteed income and long-term security. And as a fiduciary, he's legally required to put his clients' best interests first. And this is especially critical when navigating irreversible choices like Social Security and claiming strategies and also pension elections. So today we're going to walk through how these important income sources work, how they fit together, and how to decide which strategies make sense for your situation. So if you're looking for comprehensive financial planning unique to your situation, call Jeff Selke, 877-488-4456. He's also got a great website, safemoneycounselor.com, where you can check out Jeff's tax estimator for retirement and also legacy and estate planning readiness quiz right there on the homepage. It's live right now at safemoneycounselor.com. And Jeff's going to have a great offer that you're going to want to take advantage of coming up in just a couple of minutes. It could change your life, quite simply. When people are getting ready to claim Social Security, let's start there. What's the biggest mistake they make?
0: Yeah, I think the biggest mistake is just filing without thinking about it. And I've seen people who later, you know, I've met them and, you know, they realize, oh yeah, I probably shouldn't have filed as early as I did. Or I've had other people say, wow, I waited too long. You know, I mean, it just depends. Everyone's situation is unique. So I think getting financial advice and getting an opinion from a competent financial professional, someone who's been doing this for a little while and knows what they're doing, that would be very good, because it's a big decision, you know, really. And I find this so often that most people, when they think of retirement, they think they need to have a certain dollar amount. Like, I need to have $1 million. That was the number I've heard for the last 20 years. As soon as I have $1 million, I can retire. Well, now that number might be 2 million or 3 million or 4 million or 5 million, depending on your situation. And the dollar amount matters less than you think it does. What really matters is what kind of income is that money going to bring you? Where is your income going to come from? That's really what matters. So one of the first questions I ask people when I meet with them, and if you take advantage of our free offer today and give us a call and take advantage of a no cost, no obligation visit with me, I'm going to ask about your financial situation, your goals. And one of the questions I'm going to ask is, how much money do you want every month, you know, in retirement? If you're already retired, maybe you have an idea of this. If you haven't retired yet, you may not even know. But this is something you need to figure out, is how much money do you want coming in every month? And let's just say that number is $10,000 a month. So if you tell me, hey, I want $10,000 a month every month to pay my living expenses and to have fun, to travel, do my hobbies, golf, whatever it is.
1: Yes.
0: Okay.
1: I'm in.
0: Yeah, that sounds great. Where's that money going to come from? That's what we need to figure out next. And for most people, there's lots of different sources of income, but there's only three sources of guaranteed lifetime income. And that's going to be Social Security, a pension, if you're lucky enough to have pension from a current or former employer. And most people's pensions are going away, so those are becoming a thing of the past.
1: Right.
0: Or annuities, private annuities, that guarantees an income. So there's really only three areas where you can get guaranteed income. Now, there's lots of other areas that we can talk about, and we will in other shows, as far as rental income or dividend income off of stocks or interest income off of bonds or whatever that is. There's lots of different sources out there, but I want to focus today on three guaranteed sources of income, because you have to have some guaranteed income in retirement. And here's why. if the investments go bad, if something goes wrong and your investments disappear tomorrow, are you going to be okay? Are you going to be able to pay the bills, pay the utilities, eat food? You know, are you going to be able to pay your living expenses without having to rely on your investments or your real estate or whatever it is that could go wrong? And I've had people say, well, I own real estate, so I've got guaranteed income. I said, really? It's guaranteed. So your renters can never leave?
1: Yeah.
0: Oh, well, they can. Yeah. So what if the economy goes bad and people can't afford rent?
1: Mm-hmm.
0: What if something like COVID hits again and the government declares that you are not allowed to collect rent from your renters?
1: That's a scary proposition. I'm already getting the chills just thinking about what was going on not too long ago.
0: Do you remember that?
1: Yeah.
0: I had people here in Salt Lake City tell me they owned a building, a couple of buildings, apartment buildings in downtown Salt Lake near the University of Utah, and they were not allowed to collect rent from people.
1: And there was no, like, you know, it wasn't like all of a sudden you didn't pay rent for a year and then you were supposed to come up with years worth of rent.
0: Right. So the landowner, the building owner, just had to eat that cost and not have money. Well, how do you pay your bills as a landowner? You've got property taxes still. You've got utilities still. You've got all these different expenses, maintenance, and yet no revenue. So whatever it is, you know, it's not guaranteed. It really isn't. Real estate is not guaranteed. Stocks are not guaranteed. Interest off of bonds is not guaranteed because the company or the institution can go bankrupt. So really there's three sources of guaranteed income. So we're going to focus on those today because my goal for you is if we talk, we need to have enough guaranteed income that you can survive. At least that much that you can survive. You can pay your utilities, your insurance, your property taxes, eat, you know, be able to buy groceries. You can do all of that with your guaranteed income so that if everything else disappears, you may not be able to have much fun, but you can survive. And that's what you have to have in guaranteed income. For some of you, Social Security is going to take care of that. And because, you know, if you've worked a long time and made decent money, your Social Security benefit could be $2,000, $3,000, maybe even $4,000 a month. And if you're married, you have both of yours. And so maybe you have $5,000 a month coming in between you and your spouse from Social Security. That may be enough guaranteed income. $6,000, or that's $60,000 a year, $5,000 a month. That is probably enough to pay all the bills. It should be. I think that's a great income. So if you're lucky enough to have that, or even if your Social Security is not that good, maybe you have $2,000 a month coming from Social Security, but you also have another $2,000 or $3,000 a month coming from a pension. Maybe you work somewhere for the last 30 years and you've got this great pension of $2,000 or $3,000 or $4,000 a month. Great. You're already there. You've already got enough guaranteed income for life that you don't have to worry. I want to focus on, I'm going to talk more about Social Security, more about pensions, and then we're going to get into private annuities and who that fits and who it doesn't fit. Because annuities are a controversial topic that I hear some people say, oh, I don't like annuities. They're bad. And I'll ask them, okay, what's bad about them? Well, I don't know, but I've heard they're bad, or I read they're bad. Okay, that's great. I'm glad you're sort of educated, but you're really not, right? Because you can't tell me why they're bad.
1: And why do they get such a bad rap?
0: I think it's just because someone had a bad experience. Let me tell you an example of why sometimes some people think, well, I heard that annuities are bad because, you know, when my mom died, she was getting, you know, $2,000 a month from an insurance company, an annuity. And then when she died, the money disappeared. There was no money left. And the insurance company told us there was no money. So then the kids think, well, wow, the insurance company stole mom's money. They stole it because they were giving her $2,000 a month. Where did that money go?
1: Right.
0: Where did that money go? That is a type of annuity that guarantees you a lifetime of income. But when you die, it does go away. There is nothing left.
1: That's why they call it lifetime income.
0: Exactly. It's just, you know, for example, I can give $100,000 to a financial insurance company and they might promise me $600 a month for the rest of my life. And if I live for the next 20, 30 years, I do great on that. That's good. I make a good income. It's guaranteed for my lifetime and it's fine. When I die, it's gone. But that's the deal that mom made with the insurance company. She made a deal. Here's this $100,000. Give me, you know, $600 a month for the rest of my life, whatever that number is. And so That is a type of annuity. It's not the only one, and it's probably not the best one for most people, but it is one. And for that reason, I think sometimes people think, oh, I heard, you know, my uncle or my aunt or my grandma or whoever lost all their money in an annuity. Well, they probably didn't lose it. They made a deal with the financial company and they got a guaranteed stream of income for their lifetime. It's just that that was the deal, that they got an income stream and the money is gone. So annuities are neither good nor bad. So anybody who tells you that all annuities are bad, they're wrong. Anybody who says that you should have all your money in annuities and that that's the only good place to put your money, they're wrong. There's lots of great investments out there. I'm a proponent of stocks, of bonds, of real estate, of gold, of, you know, there's so many great investments out there. Your business, if you have a business, but safe investments and safe income, guaranteed income in retirement, there honestly are three sources. That's it. Social Security, pensions, and annuities. So we're going to talk about each one today, how they can benefit you, how you should use them, and timing. So if you want help in figuring out the best timing for Social Security for you and knowing what you need to do for Social Security, if you have a pension and want to figure out which option of the 20 options I have should I choose for the pension, and if you want to know about annuities, give us a call today. I'd love to visit with you. There's no cost. There's no obligation. We'll talk about your financial goals, your situation, and I'll help you figure out what are the best strategies for guaranteed income in retirement. What should you be doing? What should you not be doing? How do you protect your future and make sure you're never going to run out of money?
1: And you're also offering the Safe Money Guide.
0: Yeah. So we've got a guide that just goes over some safe money assets, some safe money strategies, places you can put your money to keep it safe. If you're worried about the stock market, if you're worried about the high price of gold, of real estate, of everything, it feels like everything's in a bubble right now, to be honest with you. Everything.
1: It does.
0: And so be careful out there, people. Just be careful. This is my warning. Just be careful. That doesn't mean things are going to crash this year. I don't think they will, but they could at any time. And so be careful and be ready. Get our Safe Money Guide. Give me a call. Let me help you figure out guaranteed income in retirement so that you never run out of money.
1: Just be one of the first 10 callers right now, 877-488-4456. 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My name is Rand DeWitt. You can find out more about what Jeff can do for you by going to safemoneycounselor.com as well. And Jeff, you know, you mentioned, we're talking about Social Security at the moment. We're going to get on to, annuities and, pensions here in just a moment. But you, mentioned couples. And so how does spousal and survivor benefits factor into a proper Social Security strategy?
0: Yeah, it matters a lot. If you are single and choosing when to turn on your Social Security, it's really easy. It's when's it best for you. You don't have to think about a spouse or anybody else. It's just you. So that's really easy. And so how I'm going to look at that is two things. If I'm single and I'm healthy, then the longer I wait to take Social Security is probably the best. So maybe waiting all the way till age 70 would make a lot of sense because I'm going to get more over my lifetime. If I believe I'm going to live till 90, I'm going to get more out of Social Security. On the other hand, if I've got poor health and bad longevity, you know, I look at my dad died at 72 and I feel like I've got bad health, then waiting till 70 makes no sense at all because I might only get it for 2 or 5 years or something. And so that's not good. So maybe taking it at as early as 62, which is the earliest age you can start it, might make sense for you. So if you're single, it really comes down to your medical, your health situation, how long do I think I'm going to live, and when do I need the money? If I'm 64 years old and I just got laid off and I really don't have any other sources of income, I don't really have a choice. I've got to start Social Security right now because that's going to be my source of income. So that's a big part of when you would take Social Security. Now, if you are married, everything changes. And I think those of us who know who have been married or are married, we know everything changes when you're married, for better or for worse. Is that right?
1: Yeah. In sickness and health, it's all in the disclaimer.
0: Yeah. And we've got to look out for our spouses. And here's what I mean. Again, let's say my situation is I'm not that healthy. My dad died at 72. So I'm looking at this saying I should just start my Social Security right now at 62 years old or 63 years old. But my spouse is really healthy. My spouse is 3 years younger than me and her parents are still alive at 90 years old and, you know, whatever it is. And so it's just like, she's going to live forever. Well, now I've got to think about, okay, if my Social Security benefit is bigger than hers, let's just say that's the case, that I've either worked longer or I've made more money, whatever it is, I have a larger Social Security benefit. Now I have to look out for my spouse, because if I take Social Security early, that could be a detriment to my spouse because she's going to inherit my benefit when I die. How spousal benefits work is when you die, your spouse gets to keep the higher of yours or their benefit, not both. So just the higher of. So think about this, just in a situation, let's say my Social Security benefit is $3,000 a month and my spouse's is $1,500 a month, just to use random numbers. Well, when I die, she loses her $1,500 a month, but she gets my $3,000 a month. So in that case, it might make sense for me to wait a couple of more years, let my benefit grow to be $3,500 a month so that she gets $3,500 a month when I die, because she's going to lose her $1,500 a month. So these are the type of things that I want to help you think about if you are married. This is so important. Let me just tell you a quick story. This has to do with Social Security and a pension, and this will hopefully teach you something. I had a woman call into my radio show probably 12 years ago. It was a long time ago. She called into my radio show. I think we had been talking about Social Security, and honestly, she was hoping I could save her. She was hoping I could somehow magically help her find more money out of Social Security, because she told me her story. Her husband retired at 63 years old, somewhere around there, and he started Social Security immediately, and he started his pension. And they were living great. They had like $5,000 a month plus, I think, coming from Social Security and pension. His Social Security, because he started it early, I think was about $1,700 a month. And then he had another $3,000 plus a month from a pension from a company he worked at for 30 plus years. So that was great. So they were living great. They had over $5,000 a month coming in. They were fine financially. They had no savings, no investments, but they had enough money. Fast forward 2 years after he retires. Now she's calling me. He just died. 2 years after he retired.
1: That's so sad.
0: He passed away. Here's what happens. Her Social Security goes away. She was receiving about $800 a month. It's gone. So now she has his $1,700 a month. His pension disappeared.
1: Disappeared?
0: Because he chose the option that was only for his lifetime.
1: Oh.
0: He chose the pension option that gave him the most monthly. So that made sense to him, right? Right. Let's get as much as we can every month. But then it did not protect his wife. He dies 2 years later. The pension is gone. There's nothing for her. She gets nothing, even though he worked there for 30 plus years. She gets nothing.
1: That is so sad.
0: And now all she has is $1,700 a month from Social Security, nothing more. She is literally in poverty.
1: That is so sad. So in this situation, with a lump sum up front, have been a better option?
0: There would have been several different options that he should have chosen. Number one, he probably shouldn't have taken Social Security so early. He should have waited, let it grow so that there'd be more to protect her later. Number two, he should not have chosen the option that only was for his lifetime with his pension. Be really careful. Husbands, wives, protect each other. So look at those options and figure out, is your wife or is your husband going to be in big financial trouble if you die? And if so, you've got to choose a different option. So there's a couple different options that many pensions offer. One might be a lump sum option, where they let you take a lump sum up front and invest it. And I've helped people do this, where we'll take the lump sum, we'll invest it, we'll create the same income that you were going to get from the pension. So let's just say it's $3,000 a month. We create that $3,000 a month, but now you have the money so that if you die, your spouse gets your money. They still have it. The investment is still there. It doesn't just disappear like the pension does. So that's one option. Another option is a joint option. So almost all pension options give you a joint option where it says, hey, you're going to take less every month. So instead of getting $3,000 a month, you get $2,500 a month. So you are giving up something, and it's a lot. You know, you're giving up $500 a month, let's say, in that case. But now if you die, your spouse gets that $2,500 a month. It doesn't disappear.
1: You're buying security.
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1: 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And Jeff, is it fair to say that annuities are, it's kind of like creating your own personal pension?
0: It is. If you really think about it, Social Security is an annuity payment from the federal government. That's all it is. Social Security is an annuity payment, a guaranteed stream of income every month for the rest of your life. When you're gone, it's gone. That's an annuity. A pension is just an annuity. It's an annuity from a pension plan. And they're just saying, hey, we have money, we have these assets, we're going to guarantee you this certain income for the rest of your life. And when you die, it's gone. Same with a private annuity. So here's where a private annuity comes in. So again, annuities are neither good nor bad, but they serve a purpose. For some people, they make a lot of sense. And here's where they make sense. I'm going to give you a couple different scenarios. So one is, let's say I don't have a pension. I wasn't lucky enough to have a pension, and that's most of us, right? And I have Social Security, and let's say between my spouse and I, we have $4,000 a month coming in from Social Security. So we're retiring right now, we're 65 years old, and we're going to have $4,000 a month from Social Security. But we've done the math, and we figured out we need at least $5,000 a month just to cover the bills, groceries, insurance, property taxes, all the basics so that we can live and not starve and just and be okay. That's not even our fun money. We want a couple thousand dollars more a month of fun money, but that's to cover the bills. We need $5,000 a month. So if I have Social Security of $4,000 a month between my spouse and I, there's a gap there. There's a gap of $1,000 a month. We need to fill that gap with safe money, with guaranteed income. Here's why I say you need to do that. If your money is tied up in stocks or real estate or bonds or gold or whatever it's in, and it's subject to risk, if a market downturn happens and that investment drops 20, 30, 40, 50%, like it does every so often, and all of a sudden, and now you're drawing out money, well, now you're in trouble. Now you're in trouble because that money is down so much, you're taking money out of it when it's down, it's never going to come back. We've done the math on this, and when I say we, financial experts at MIT and all these great universities have done the math. There's some great white papers out there that will tell you, if you take a huge loss in your investments and you're pulling money out, you will most likely never come back. You will run out of money in retirement and leave nothing behind to your kids. So don't let that happen to you. That's where we want to have some guaranteed income. So in my case, I want to fill that gap. I need an extra $1,000 a month. Well, that's where a private annuity comes in. I can go to an annuity and give them a certain dollar amount, and we can figure out exactly what that amount is, but I'm going to use a round number just as an estimate. I can give them $170,000 today, and they will guarantee me $1,000 a month for the rest of my life. That's it. I'm done. So if I have a $500,000 investment portfolio or $1 million investment portfolio in my 401ks and my IRAs, I'm just going to take $170,000 of that, whatever that number is. I'm going to take that dollar amount, put it in an annuity, and that now guarantees me $1,000 a month for the rest of mine and my wife's life. So now we have filled the gap. We are guaranteed $5,000 a month between Social Security and our private pension, our annuity. Now we have the $5,000 a month no matter what. So even if the investments do bad, we might have to postpone a fun trip or something like that for a year or two while we wait for the investments to come back. But we don't have to stop living. We don't have to stop eating food. We don't have to stop not be able to pay our bills. So that's why you want to have some guaranteed income. And I would suggest enough guaranteed income so that you never have to worry about eating or paying your bills. You can live life and be just fine, even if your investments do poorly. Now, if your investments do great, that's wonderful. Then there's extra money and you're going to do amazing. And that's awesome. And you're going to leave money behind to your kids. But make sure you have enough guaranteed income. So that's where a lifetime income annuity could make sense. There's other types of annuities out there that could make sense as well that maybe don't give you a guaranteed stream of income, but protect your principal and you can take income off of it. And they grow at a decent rate, maybe 5 or 6, 7%. So there's lots of different options with annuities. If you have a question about annuities, or if you've heard an ad an ad that says a guaranteed 30% bonus on the income value of your money or the future retirement value of your money or a guaranteed 10% growth rate on your money, please give me a call. Let me explain to you what those are, how they work, the pros and the cons, because it's not as good as they're making it sound. They're making it sound amazing. 30% bonus sounds amazing. 10% guaranteed for per year sounds amazing. It's not real, though. It's on an income value. It's not on your real value. I can explain that to you. So if you'd like to learn more about that, if you've been contemplating annuity, if you've looked at an annuity, if someone has pitched you an annuity and told you you should get one, get a second opinion. Give me a call. Let me be your second opinion. I've been doing this for nearly 30 years. I've helped thousands of people make good financial decisions. I want to help you figure out if an annuity is right for you or not. And it's not right for everybody. Some people need it. Some people don't. But give me a call now. Let me help you figure out if annuities are right for you. And if so, what type of annuity? And how do we create that guaranteed income that's going to last for the rest of your life so you never run out of money and so that you have financial peace?
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11: 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A sadistic predator who prowled the Pacific Northwest in the early 70s. He hid behind the deeds of Ted Bundy, and he's only been convicted of 2 murders, but is suspected of many more. 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